0: Valtteri Perez stayed in, and Yandy took him out. The Rays extend their lead. They've now scored 4 2-out runs in the last two innings. And on Yandy's seventh homer, the Rays lead 5-2 in the fifth.
1: 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They're an AL best 30-15, and Junior Caminero in his 12th home run as well.
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0: This is the Baseball Tonight podcast for Friday, May 15th, 2026, presented to you by La Quinta by Wyndham. Tonight, La Quinta, tomorrow you shine. I'm Buster Olney. Kenny Ligon is filling in for Taylor Schwenk again today. And on the show today, we'll be talking with Chris Getz, head of baseball operations for the Chicago White Sox, about his team's remarkable start, Munetaka Murakami, and about the Pope. That's Sarah Langs' notes. But first, let's talk to Jorge Castillo of ESPN.com. Jorge Castillo covers baseball for ESPN, and he's part of the New York chapter of baseball writers. Jorge, how you doing?
1: I'm doing well, Buster. How are you?
0: Good. So the reason why I mentioned that is that when we get to award season, what happens in every chapter, as you well know, is that two writers are picked from the group to cast ballots. Now, you are relatively new to the New York chapter, so I suspect that you don't have a vote in the National League Cy Young Award this year. Is that correct?
1: I haven't been told anything, so I doubt it, yeah.
0: Okay. I think that what you need to do is light a candle every night and ask to be not get that vote. Because that one, Jorge, is going to be a tough one. Like what we're seeing out of Paul Skenes, Shohei Ohtani, Jacob Mizorowski, wow. I'm just watching these guys pitch in the last week. You wonder by the time we get to the end of the year what these numbers are going to look like. What are you seeing in this trio?
1: It's the best trio in baseball. I mean, I was there on opening day at Citi Field when Paul Skenes didn't survive the first inning. Was charged with 5 runs in that first inning because O'Neill Cruz misplayed 2 balls in center field. Since then, a 1.09 ERA in 8 starts. He's flirted with a no-hitter in the last 2 outings. Hasn't walked a batter going back to April 13th.
0: And April, Buster, a month without walking a hitter. I just want to reiterate that. Go ahead.
1: Yeah, and I this took a lot of courage, Buster. Please hold your applause. But I picked Paul Skenes to be my NL Cy Young Award winner.
0: And you were out on a limb. Way to go.
1: Yeah. the courage that took. And it's looking good. The problem is that Mizorowski is basically unhittable. I mean, he threw 49 pitches at least 100 miles an hour on Wednesday. The guy has thrown 233 100 mile an hour or better pitches this year. The rest of baseball starting pitchers, 144. He's dominant. I mean, the guy's throwing 103, 104 miles an hour. And then you got Shohei Ohtani, who when Shohei Ohtani wants to do something, he almost always does it. And this year, it's very obvious that he wants to win a Cy Young Award. 2 years ago, he wanted to go 50-50 because he wasn't pitching. He went 50-50. He has a 0.82 ERA. He's looked great. Now, it's a matter of, for me, when it comes to Cy Young, I'm really into, it's very important to me. How many innings are these guys going to throw? I thought Zach Wheeler should have won that Cy Young Award over Corbin Burns in 21 because he threw more and was super effective. Ohtani's at 44 innings so far. Skenes is at 50. Mizorowski at 51. And I just wonder with Ohtani's his workload. We've seen that become a story here. Him trying to do the two-way thing and struggling at the plate. I wonder how the Dodgers will, moving forward with Ohtani, how will they handle him as he tries to do something that we've never seen before, a two-way player winning the Cy Young Award.
0: Well, it's funny that you cast it that way. Like, you're like, how will the Dodgers handle him? I think you would agree with me. It's what Shohei Ohtani wants to do. If he says to the, and I'm just making this up, okay? There's no indication that he would do this. But if he went to them today and said, you know what? I'm just going to bag the DH thing for a while. I'm going to focus on pitching. Like, I want to go to every 5 days. The Dodgers would do it. If he said to them, I want to stay.

0: Ohtani's actually been needed in that rotation, but he's also needed right now, unbelievably to me, in that lineup. So I'd be interested in seeing if the Dodgers do put up some resistance and say, hey, actually, you know what, Shohei? We're going to do this. And we know you want to do both. And we know you have your ambition and your goals. But for the Dodgers to win the World Series this year, this is the best course. It's going to be fascinating. It's a fascinating storyline this year.
1: I should mention Mason Miller also in the Cy Young Award conversation. He's having arguably the best season ever for reliever. He's the backbone of the Padres' success. So he'll be in there. But I think for the sake of this conversation, we'll focus on the three starting pitchers. And what Ohtani's doing this year, to me, is amazing. To see him maintain the feel for six pitches while he's generally serving as an everyday DH, that's incredible to me, okay? But I would say this, when somebody gets a hit off Ohtani, I'm not surprised. Like, it's not, doesn't seem like that unusual. Guys will get good swings against him. They might actually score some runs against him. I've got to the point with the other two guys where when someone gets a hit off Skeens, off Mizorowski, like, I'm surprised. Like, Skeens' dominance in his last two starts was staggering. I can't remember, you know, Pedro Martinez might be the closest thing that I'm seeing to what we're seeing in Skeens right now with how he's good. And you mentioned Mizorowski. I tweeted out today that he's going Mach 3, right? 103, when no one else is doing that on a more consistent basis. I get the feeling, because of the volume issue, that those two guys might have an advantage by the end of the year. But here's Ohtani's, I think, advantage in this race, is that he's more popular. And I don't think it's a huge factor, but I think that when the narratives, writers, I think we tend to look for narratives. And I do think if Ohtani is within 20 innings, if he's within 30 innings, those other guys, and his numbers are right there, because he's the greatest player we've ever seen, that's a little tiebreaker that he has in his column. Are you buying? You think I'm full of crap?
0: No, that's fair. The other thing that I would tie to this, I know we're talking about Cy Young, but MVP. How good of a hitter does Ohtani need to be, or how bad can he be, frankly, to still win an MVP? And maybe voters say, hey, if he's going to win the MVP, then I'll give Skeens or Mizorowski the Cy Young Award, right? I think that's all sort of in play. I'm fascinated also by that MVP race. And, you know, does Ohtani need an 850 OPS and hit 25 home runs, or 800 OPS? Like, what's the line there, the threshold, if he's going to be an elite pitcher to also win the MVP?
1: So along those lines, I kind of wonder if Mason Miller might have a better chance for MVP than Cy Young Award, because especially in this year when we're seeing bullpen meltdowns all over the place, the advantage that the Padres have in the ninth inning is so extraordinary. I wonder, and given the number of games that Mason Miller impact, I wonder if it'd be more appropriate for him to be an MVP candidate. Are you buying that?
0: Sure. But Buster, you have more of the history sort of sense of like how unusual. I mean, that's for me, that'd be super unusual, right? A closer winning MVP, especially with Shohei Ohtani in that lead. But the stuff that he's doing and the Padres, I know a lot of people have talked about this. I have no idea how they're this good. The numbers just don't add up. And like you said, they've Mason Miller, and the fact that they're just winning these close games, that is a huge reason why they're this good. And Mason Miller is a huge reason why.
1: Yeah. And it's, you know, a comparable sort of in a parallel universe. When you talk to Atlanta Braves players from the 90s, they will tell you that they believe that if Mariano Rivera wore their uniform and not pinstripes, they would be the team that would have won the championships, because he made that kind of difference over the course of a postseason. And maybe over the course of a regular season, Mason Miller will be that guy for the Padres. So anyway, I'm glad I don't have that vote. I would not want to be choosing between those two. Those guys would be hard.
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14: 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I'm in for Bone on Tuesday. We'll recap the latest with Florida Man during What the Bleep and what's going on in the NBA playoffs. 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

0: All right, let's dive in a little bit into the early trade conversations that you know, starting to percolate a little bit. And a couple of observations that I certainly picked up. One, I don't know how many good players are going to be available. At the trade deadline last year, I had a GM say to me, man, there's just not that many good guys out there. Well, with the American League being the land of opportunity and all these teams that are in the mix, who's actually going to be a seller? Do we think that if the Red Sox, given the expectations coming into the year or within five games, that suddenly Craig Bressel is going to wave the white flag? I'm not buying it. We might have to look to the worst National League teams to be sellers. The Rockies, certainly that player. I think Mickey Moniak is a guy who's going to get some attention at the deadline. That'll be interesting. And the Mets, they do have marketable guys. When you're talking about Freddie Peralta, Clay Holmes, what do you see there?
1: The standings are just, I'm looking at the Houston Astros, right? A team that's been completely ravaged by injuries. Team that we all expected to at least compete for a playoff spot. And it's been a disaster. They're 10 games under 500 and there's 4.5 games out of a wild card spot. And it's May 14th. So maybe over the course of the next 2 months, this is a team that somehow gets back into it. Because the one name that I am fascinated by, if they are out of this, is Yordan Alvarez. Now, I would not trade him. You know, he's one of the best hitters in baseball. Obviously, he's under contract through the 2028 season. And to me, could you get a Juan Soto-esque haul for Yordan Alvarez, the way the Nationals did a few years ago, you know, getting James Wood and CJ Abrams and Mackenzie Gore and a couple other prospects. I don't see that happening, but that's the name. If you said it, Buster, there might not be a ton of, you know, big names, you know, impact players available at the deadline. Alvarez would be the most impactful player since Soto at the deadline. I do think the Astros, you know, getting, you know, moving on from Paredes or Christian Walker is a possibility.
0: Yeah.
1: You mentioned the Mets. I was at the game Wednesday night, last night. Juan Soto fouls a pitch off his foot and I was like, okay, another bad break for the Mets. Hours after they placed Francisco Alvarez on the injured list with a torn meniscus. Like you said, Freddie Peralta is an interesting piece. Clay Holmes, under the radar, has been one of the best starting pitchers in baseball this year. That experiment has gone well up in the Mets, converting him from a reliever. The Mets, the second most expensive roster in baseball, one of the most expensive rosters of all time. I asked David Stearns on Monday, I believe it was, or Tuesday, at what point do you have to pivot to the future? And he said, we are not close to that point yet. So they're going to ride this out. They're going to give this a go because they have World Series expectations. And, you know, Francisco Lindor is out, Jorge Polanco's out, Luis Robert is out. So they just need to tread water for now. And the Red Sox, I don't see the Red Sox competing for a World Series for, you know, the American League pennant this year. That division is loaded. And they're six games under. Maybe they sneak into a wild card spot, but I don't know. Maybe they move on for a couple of pieces, but I don't see that happening either. I think it's a tough spot for the Red Sox.
0: So some observations about some things you're talking about. One, so much of these decisions come down to not what the GM wants, it's what the owner wants to do. Scout the owners for a moment. Steve Cohen has demonstrated he's not the crazy Artie Moreno owner where it's Dan the Torpedo's full speed ahead. 2023, Buck Showalter's last year, he waved the white flag in midseason, said, look, we're not good enough. The numbers are ugly. So that would seem to be in play. Jim Crane, the owner of the Houston Astros, has very strong feelings about how long, you know, long-term contracts. He does not give contracts out more than 6 years. Yordan Alvarez is going to get a contract of more than 6 years, becomes a free agent. Jim traded Kyle Tucker. Right? He traded Kyle Tucker a year before he became a free agent because he didn't want to pay him. So I wouldn't completely rule that out. I'm right there with you. And the Red Sox, the interesting thing about this team to me is it's a hard roster to turn over. When you really dig into it and you're thinking about what they need, offense, what do you do? Well, Wilson Contreras has 2 years left. Trevor Story, the shortstop, has 2 years left. Where else are you making changes other than maybe third base? Taylor Durbin was Craig Breslow's big acquisition in the offseason. It'd be really hard for him to blow that up. And where are you going to get offensive help if you want to do something? So there, quick, before you go, We got a couple minutes left. I want to talk to you about the Yankee situation. Anthony Volbeat comes back. He's playing shortstop. Wasn't wild about his quote, I must say, when he was saying, you know, I've learned that things are out of my control and don't worry about it, which seems to infer that, you know, he didn't necessarily agree with the decision of leaving the minor leagues. And my response to Volpe, you know, would be like, dude, you can control this. Go play well. You've had a get out of jail free card for 3 years. And right now, if I were representing Volpe, I'd say, go play other positions. Go play second base. Go play the outfield a little bit. Go down the minor. Ask the Yankees if you can do that, because that's what Caballero's done. And Caballero's put himself in this great position, compete for that spot. And the other thought about the Yankees pre-trade deadline, I think the next 40 games are going to be really important for Jazz Chisholm, because he's an impending free agent. If he doesn't start playing better, you know what? Maybe they flip him at the deadline and get somebody else to come in there and play second base. Give me your thoughts on those.
1: The one thing that really stood out to me was when the Yankees placed Jose Caballero on the injured list. Jose Caballero played so well that The Yankees finally moved off the idea of having Volpe be their starting shortstop after 3 years. Volpe, you know, here in New York, the Yankees were hearing it from everywhere that Volpe, you know, hasn't been good enough. He regressed last year offensively and defensively, playing through that shoulder injury, even though he said that that didn't really impact him. Going into this year, mid-April, Brian Cashman on the record told reporters in Tampa that Volpe was going to be the starting shortstop when he returned. And then Caballero, that series took off. And the one thing that stood out to me when the Yankees placed Caballero on the injured list with that broken finger and activated Anthony Volpe in Baltimore was Aaron Boone said, oh no, this is Jose Caballero's job when he comes back. And that stood out to me. You know, he could have just said, hey, we'll see how this goes, you know, over the next, you know, 10, 14 days and we'll reevaluate. You know, it's within his prerogative to do that. He did not do that. And I do think it's interesting that Volpe just has not shown yet that he's willing to play other positions.
0: Do players it. Across, can only make it better.
1: Over the last decade, players for years across baseball have made a career out of just being able to play different positions. Chris Taylor, Kike Hernandez, Ben Zobrist.
0: Brendan Donovan.
1: Guys have made money. They've made careers by just saying, hey, I'll be a utility player. It takes some, you know, you got to swallow your pride a bit, but why not? The Yankees could use, maybe if Anthony Volpe says, hey, I'll play second base, maybe he's exactly the solution at second base. With Jazz Chisholm about to be a free agent. And the fact of the matter is George Lombard is coming. And George Lombard is going to be the starting shortstop for this team eventually, in my opinion, unless something happens here. He's a great defender from all accounts. He's hitting the ball in the minors. He's going to be the starting shortstop of the future. It doesn't seem like Anthony Volpe is going to be that guy moving forward. So this is a super fascinating, all of this. You know, Jazz Chisholm's struggling. He came in here with a goal of into the season saying his goal was 50-50. And he's been one of the worst hitters in baseball so far this year. And it's an interesting dynamic for a team that is 10 games over 500, best starting rotation in baseball, even though Max Fried left the game the other day with an elbow injury. He said it's not too serious. Aaron Judge, Ben Rice. I think this is a class of the American League.
0: All right. Jorge, thanks for doing this.
1: Thank you, Buster.
0: Chris Getz is the vice president and general manager of the Chicago White Sox, and he joins us now. Chris, how you doing?
2: I'm doing great, Buster. How are you?
0: Yeah, you're doing great. You're at 500. You come back. We're all talking about whether or not when the season ends, the White Sox are going to be in the 16th playoff field. You are as of today, so off to a good start. What's this experience like so far?
2: Well, honestly, just not really used to it. It's been a while since I've had this feeling, this level of consistency. And so it does feel good. And you know what? Like you think about the fans, right? And we felt it a little bit last year in the second half. And I mean, I'm not surprised because, you know, whether I played here in the office here, an opponent, I just knew this fan base, once they can grab a hold of something that they feel like can be believed in, they'll be there. And they've shown up, they have. And so I feel good about certainly that. And then you look at Will and the consistency that he's brought to the table since we hired him, continue to add staff, support staff. And then, of course, the players, they're feeding off of each other. you know, they're playing well. I think, you know, for any young player that comes up to the big leagues, it's one of those, I think I can play here, and that eventually when they perform, they know that they can play here. And it's same thing. I think we can win. Now it's, I know we can win. And that competitiveness and that confidence showing up on a daily basis has happened more than it has in the past. We don't take anything for granted. We know that, you know, there's an ebb and flow to every season, but we feel like we're, you know, we go into every series with a chance to win that series. And that's really the mindset right now.
0: So one of the things that's pretty clear when you watch your guys play, kind of like with the Blue Jays during last October, is first off, super fun team to watch. And the players really enjoy each other. And I can't remember which player it was, but he talked about how there's that feeling in the group that everyone's playing for each other. Tell me where you think that culture comes from, knowing the guys in your clubhouse.
2: Well, it's something that you, I think any general manager or anyone in baseball, you want to cultivate that. You want that. We know that that's important. You know, I can't say that, you know, there's one tangible thing that you point to. You know, there is this, you know, selfless leadership in a clubhouse starts with Will. You know, and also like myself, I think that, you know, how I carry myself, the support that I need to provide the staff and the players. And I think that begins to kind of bleed throughout the organization in a positive way.
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21: I'm Chad Ryder, NBA playoffs, and we have a winner-take-all Game 7 of the East semifinals in Detroit, and the Pistons and Cavs are tied at 13 with 4.5 minutes to go in the first quarter. Jared Allen with 6 points. Shai Gilgeous-Alexander, the Thunder star, has won the NBA MVP, back-to-back MVPs now, only the fifth active player to be named MVP in consecutive seasons. The others are LeBron James, Steph Curry, Nikola Jokic, and Giannis Antetokounmpo. For the first time since 2015, a non-American wins the PGA Championship as Englishman Aaron Rye wins the Wanamaker Trophy. His first major, the PGA Championship, finishes at 9-under, 3 shots ahead of Jon Rahm and Alex Smalley. Sunday Night Baseball is in Seattle, and the Padres lead the Mariners 2-0 in the fifth. Gavin Sheets with his 8th home run. Dodgers have now won 5 in a row. They're 29-18 as they pound the Angels 10-1. Roky Sasaka, 7 solid, no walks, 8 Ks in the victory. And Kyle Tucker had 3 hits and 3 RBIs. The Braves over the Red Sox 8-1. The thrilling walk-off on the south side of Chicago.
22: Tying run at third. Caro hits a fly ball out into deep left center field. It's back there. It is gone! Edgar Caro wins it! Shut up!
21: 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There you have it. As the White Sox outlast the Cubs 9-8 in 10 innings. They're now 24-22 on the season, the White Sox.
23: Hey, it's Michelle Smallman, and coming up Monday, I've studied the NFL schedule, which means I'll tell you the exact week when Fernando Mendoza and other rookie quarterbacks will get their first start this season. It's on Sportsnet, 6 a.m. Eastern, right here on ESPN Radio, ESPN2, and ESPNU.

0: And I have a question about the number one pick overall in the draft coming up. But first, you and I talked early in the season about Murakami. I mean, you know his backstory. There was a lot of concern in the industry if he would hit velocity, if he would hit, because he had a lot of strikeouts. Then the numbers that he hit, fastballs over 95 miles per hour, chased off a lot, scared away a lot of teams. And you mentioned to me, and you guys wind up signing him to a 2-year contract. It looks like, you know, could be the best signing of the winter. You mentioned to me that there was that sense that that he was trying to prove something to somebody, right, when he joined you guys because of the work ethic. And I wanted to hear from you specific examples of him in the clubhouse, because there have been times where players have come from Japan because of the language barrier. And sometimes you feel like the player's isolated. Everything I'm reading about Murakami is that both ways, there seems to be a great effort to, you know, to all be together.
1: Yeah, well, you know, it starts with him, you know, not only the work ethic and all of that. I mean, he's really comfortable in his own skin. And, you know, that he's got this confidence that you know, has been developed through what he's accomplished. And, you know, you put on top of he's still hungry, he's not satisfied with that work ethic. And, you know, everyone kind of recognizes that. But, you know, we kind of have, you know, every time we win, we do a player of the game. And not that that's unique to other clubs. But, you know, oftentimes he is one player of the game for us, and he's on the mic. And, you know, it's always deflecting credit. And but man, it is also hilarious. He's got a great.
0: And you've been in there. You've been in the room.
1: I have.
0: For these?
1: It's like it's unavoidable. It's like you know, you know, when the guys are you know, celebrating a win or celebrating someone that has done something well. Yeah, I mean, I love it, right? I mean, I remember that as a player, and now in this position, when you get a chance to put together a team. You know, and you see a team coming together. I mean, it's almost impossible to avoid when you can really sense that there's something special in a room, and I sense that developing. But you know, it goes back to Mune. He's fun loving guy, and great sense of humor, confident in himself, and he thinks about the team. He's talking about the team all the time. So and I think he genuinely you know, feels that way and wants to give off that impression. So, we've tried to support him. You know, it's bringing in someone from Japan. It's not something that, you know, I've done personally or the organization has done in a while. So, you know, we were very upfront, you know, with him and in his group that, you know, this isn't going to be perfect, but we want to make this as seamless as possible. And we'll just continue to have dialogue. We can help here, help there, you know, off the field, you know, food wise, language wise, you know, so he can just go out there and be himself and play baseball. And I think we've done a decent job at that.
0: What can you tell us about Colson Montgomery in terms of what he does and what he brings to the table on a daily basis?
1: You know, one thing that I think is, you know, I know when he was in the minor leagues and certainly got a lot of attention as a top prospect, where is he going to play? You know, can he play shortstop? You know, he's 6'4" and you know, you rarely see players that of that size at that position. He's played really well on the defensive side. He continues to get better. He's gotten better at the major leagues. You know, and the, what he brings to the table on a daily basis, you know, it's this calmness. And if you watch his throws to first base, it's always on target. And, you know, are there guys out there across the league that we've had before that, you know, perhaps are, you know, you see more wow plays or, you know, the spinning and all these crazy, you know, athletic plays. Sure. But the consistency of that position, that sure handedness that he provides, I think just brings overall calmness throughout the whole diamond and certainly the pitcher. So that's been something that's been greatly appreciated, you know, offensively. I know it's been, you know, talked about a lot his, you know, last season, starting in the minor leagues and getting off to a really rough start. And, you know, we took him out of the AAA kind of environment, went to Arizona, spent time with our head of hitting, Ryan Fuller, for 7 to 10 days, you know, physically getting some adjustments made, but also mentally just resetting and changing a mindset. He took it to we reinserted him to that AAA club. and found the right pocket to bring him up to the big leagues. And he did what he did for 2.5 months. That was really impressive, especially if you look at the entirety of the body of work last year. And, you know, in the beginning of the year, I mean, he was a little inconsistent, still kind of searching for the, you know, his swing, his at bats. And then, you know, he just seemed to lock it in. I can't really pinpoint exactly what, you know, in terms of adjustments or anything like that, but he's had some big hits for us, some big home runs. And I think it's been helpful having a Murakami and a Vargas who's done this a little bit longer around him, where he can just get to work on a daily basis. And, you know, but to get that from a premium position, left-handed, you know, with power, it's really impacted our team in a positive way.
0: Tell me what, you know, because I certainly have heard stories of organizations through the years. You hear that they want to fix something in a prospect. He strikes out a lot. Tell me what's sort of the message you guys have had for him along those lines, or do you just ignore it?
1: Well, you know, you do need to look at, you know, just the entire package of the offensive ability. And, you know, I mean, we've got a handful of guys that do strike out. Now, if we're just going to attack the strikeout, you know, does that deter from some of the other skills
0: that he does
1: that
0: well?
1: That makes him good, right? So now, you know, he's still developing as a hitter, especially at the major league level. And, you know, we hope that the strikeouts, you know, we get less of them. Same with Murakami, but can't lose sight of the fact that, you know, he's hitting a lot. He's hitting for power, and you know he's you know come up with some big at bats for us. But you know when it comes to Colson and similar to Murakami, the engine is so strong, it's so powerful, and sometimes if it's not controlled, it can, you know, it's like a, you know, a race car that all of a sudden it just, you know, when it's, you know, a little bit off, that all of a sudden it's probably, you know, looks a little uglier than perhaps someone that's just in cruise control at a lesser speed. So, you know, we're trying to weaponize the engine that they have and make them feel like, hey, if I can control this, I can do something perhaps that other players can't do. So it's kind of resetting the mind to think that way versus, oh, here we go again. And now that, you know, gosh.
0: That'd be negative.
1: Yeah,
0: right?
1: I mean, an organization can be swinging and here, you know, and then just snowballs. So, and so it's a matter of, you know, him having the right self-talk but also, you know, giving the right cues from our hitting coaches or teammates or just the organization in general to keep him on track or keep others on track.
0: Yeah, there is always that fine line. I love what Craig Counsell did with the Cubs, Ballesteros. He's like, don't touch him. Leave him alone. don't try to fix this. All right. You mentioned you have the first pick in the draft. Generally speaking, I mean, you're not going to tell me here in this forum who you're going to pick with the first pick. But generally speaking, do you lean toward the talent or maximizing the slot money that you guys have? Because that seems to be, you know, really a determining factor in a lot of these drafts these days.
1: Yeah, for us, you know, it's going to be the talent, the top talent, what we feel like the top talent is. And, you know, there's been drafts that we've had in the past, not necessarily applying to the first pick that, okay, we're going to try to maximize the pool here. And not that we won't try to do that. We still will. But we want to get the first pick right. I mean, you know, it's a responsibility, obviously, to the organization and really baseball to identify someone that, you know, can handle being the number one pick, because that's associated to that player for the entirety of his career and his life. So, you know, it's a significant one. I know I don't want to put a burden on the guy because we want to have him go out there and play baseball, but we're going to identify and we're going to choose the player that we feel like is the most talented.
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15: Hey, y'all, it's Kyle Bailey. Coming up on a Monday show, we'll react to everything that happened in the sports weekend. We'll talk some Hornets in the draft and our off-season trip through the Panthers' schedule. We'll see you at 3 o'clock.

0: that Pope is a White Sox fan. Tell me about when you first heard that and how much you guys have leaned into that, and whether or not, you know, the off chance that maybe there's been some contact with you and the Pope.
1: Yeah, when it first came out and he was, you know, Pope Leo was named the Pope, I didn't really believe it. You know, it was one of those, you know, he's a White Sox fan, because I don't know if you remember the first kind of message put out there that he was a Cubs fan. And I think there was like this assumption that he was a Cubs fan. And you know, his brother didn't take to that very well, and was very vocal about his White Sox fandom. And then, you know, come to find out, he attended, you know, some World Series games in 2005. And we've got video, we've got that photo, it's in our hallway. We had an event, you know, with the Archdiocese at the stadium last summer, which was, talk about a unique experience to attend to. And he was, you know, on the video board and offering a message to everyone in attendance. So, I've also told people, you know, and I have not talked to him, I have not met him. But it's also, there's a non-zero chance that I'll be able to meet the Pope at some point in my life now because of the association, you know, with the White Sox. So that's a very cool thing to say. And you know, since that was announced, there's been a lot of positive things happening with the White Sox. And I hope that he's tracking it. And I think we've got some fan giveaways. We've probably already done it, and we'll continue to do that. So it's certainly been a welcomed addition.
0: Can you imagine if you guys make the World Series someday? I'm assuming that you'd be okay with him throwing out the first pitch.
1: I would be. Yeah, I would support that.
0: All right. You know, the journey of the White Sox is well known. 121 losses a couple of years ago, and then you're doing what you're doing this year in the playoff hunt. Give me a low moment that you've had and the coolest moment you've had during the course of this journey.
1: Gosh, yeah. I mean, it's tough to not say the low moment was breaking that record. I did, you know, when we were going through, you know, that very difficult 2024 season, and you know, it came to the point where it became, okay, we're probably going to break this record, where, okay, I've got to think into the future here, right? And gosh, what a story this will be. And, you know, then you almost embrace it. You have to embrace it. And listen, going into 2024, and that remains here even in the 26th season, you know, we've committed to foundationally improving the Chicago White Sox organization. That applies to, you know, our amateur scouting process, our international process, the player development, research and development, the major league operation, everything that goes into it. Let's commit to that, because we know that good things will come from that. Do we know, you know, specifically or precisely what that's going to bring to the table? It's never been about, you know, we're talking about championships and a World Series. It's about, you know, going about it the right way and committing to being the best that we can in all of those areas, knowing that good things will come. And, you know, I've had conversations with people when you're going through these struggles, and we've gone through struggles this year, and we'll go through more struggles. But early in the season, when, you know, we played the Brewers and we get swept, and then you know, we had a tough series in Miami, and I recall talking to, you know, one of the members of our front office. It's like, man, you know, I really feel like we've gone about this the right way, whether it be our hiring process, what we've, you know, the resources that we put into this organization from a foundation standpoint. It's got to turn at some point. You know, we've got to be going through, we've got to start feeling this at the major league level. And thankfully, we've had some good runs here, and, you know, gotten that, you know, level of gratification. But yeah, that 2024 season was difficult. It was. I don't want to, you know, it's not, you never say that just had to happen for us to have future success, because, you know, we're associated to it with that. But, you know, what a story it can be. You know, if we go out there and we accomplish something special, and we point back to, you know, this group, this team, you know, what we went through 2024 to look where we are now. It's just a great story for sports. You know, I grew up in Detroit, and, you know, I'm a Lions fan. I was a Lions fan. And, you know, to see, you know, they went a season without winning a game. and you know, and the success that they're now having, you know, at the top there. I mean, it's that's significant. I know what it does for a city, that story, and you know, we have that opportunity here with the White Sox, and you know, the fan base, it's alive. They're feeling this. So to be able to continue to bring some positives throughout this year and in the coming years, I think, you know, what an opportunity, and it could be really special. So I can't say that there's one moment that I would say just feels really good. Because, you know, Will and I talk all the time. It's not about, you know, we don't talk about our win-loss record. We don't. We talk about, you know, solving for that day. And, you know, with that mindset, we know good things are going to come along with just us being committed to this foundation. So, you know, it's, you know, you just got to fall in love with the process. And I don't think you actually truly appreciate the process when it's all, you know, probably when it's all finished, when we're all done here. Then you look, point back, you're like, man, that was a lot of fun. But when you're in it, you know, it's solving for the day.
0: So I'm going to ignore the Lions part of it because I'm a huge Vikings fan. So I'm going to set that aside, okay? But I bet you the high point will be if you know, you guys have a big moment in September, whatever that is Murakami at the microphone after the game. That might be a high moment for you.
1: That would I would agree with that.
0: All right, Chris. Well, thanks for doing this. I really appreciate your time.
1: Yeah, thanks, Buster. Appreciate it.
0: Sarah Langs is a reporter and producer for MLB.com, and every week we play the numbers games with her. Let's go through her numbers for today. Number one, Shohei Ohtani has a 0.82 ERA. That's the second lowest by a Dodgers pitcher in his first seven starts of a season since ERA became official in the National League in 1912, behind only Fernando Valenzuela, 0.29 ERA in 1981, in a time known as Fernando Mania. Number two, Josh Bell had his first stolen base on Wednesday since September 27th, 2018. He went 978 games in between stolen bases, the longest streak by a batter in between two stolen bases since at least 1900. And I can tell you this, you know, in the last couple of years, we've had players read some of Sarah's notes. Josh Bell has been all in on this. So it's cool to see a note about him among Sarah's numbers today. And number three, the shutout by the Orioles against the Yankees on Wednesday was the first that they've been involved in this season. It was their 44th game. The last Major League Baseball team to go this long without being part of a shutout on either side, the 2017 Washington Nationals, who pitched a shutout in game 48 that season. The only other time the O's and Browns went this long into a season without being involved in a shutout, 1996. They got shut out in game 67. I was covering the Orioles that year.
2: All right, Bleacher Tweets here to end the week on a Friday. First one coming from Dan from Bangkok. He says, hey guys, the Brewers have just started a stretch of the toughest schedule imaginable. 20 straight games versus first and second place teams. Yes, even the Twins are in second place. No one is more than three games out of first, and this includes 12 games versus teams that are in first or just out of first. How are they doing so far? Well, they're 5-1 as of Thursday. What say you about the Brewers, Buster?
0: It's just classic of Pat Murphy's teams where they don't seem daunted by anybody. Like they just seem like they can handle whatever's thrown at them. It's very matter of fact. And certainly their athleticism really seems to unnerve other teams. And so, you know, they do well, I think, against good teams because of that, because they just seem to throw people off. It's a little bit like the Rays. We've been talking about their offense being chaos. And it's interesting because the Brewers on one end of the spectrum and the Yankees so far have been at the other. The Yankees have struggled against teams with a good record. And I was not aware that they had that kind of an extended stretch against good teams. So that'll be interesting to watch. And by the way, we're hoping that we're going to get Jacob Mizorowski on the podcast sometime here soon.
2: Our next one comes from Charlie from Los Angeles. Kind of an interesting one here. He says, I saw Caleb Durbin hit a home run off a position player against the Orioles. And given the Red Sox offensive struggles so far, it felt like a dubious honor. I'm a huge Red Sox fan too. With that, it occurred to me that a homer off a position player could be considered defensive indifference. Why? If you're not giving runners steals because the defensive team doesn't try to get them out, then why are you giving them home runs? Thought it was just a fun topic to explore given baseball's occasionally stingy approach to stats.
0: Yeah, that's an interesting, it's an interesting question. And it was funny, just coincidentally, last week, you know, we had David Ross on our game broadcast, and Rossi's first major league home run, he was playing with the Dodgers, came against the Arizona Diamondbacks, and it was first baseman Mark Grace pitching for the Diamondbacks, you know, veteran player brought in to save an inning, and Rossi went deep, and Mark Grace cussed him all the way around the bases as he was circling, because he's like, really, dude? You come up and you take that kind of swing against me in these situations? I agree with your overall point, but here's the difficulty of that, and someone who did a bunch of official scoring when I was covering the minor leagues, how do you score it? Like, it's easy to do the stolen base, indifference thing, because you just don't give credit to the hitter for that. But, you know, guy hits a home run off a position play.
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18: I'm John Ryder. We have a Game 7 in the NBA playoffs of the East semifinals in Detroit. And the Cavs lead the Pistons 41-29 with under 7 minutes to go in the first half. Donovan Mitchell has 9 points, 4 rebounds, 4 assists. Thunder superstar Shai Gilgeous-Alexander has now won back-to-back NBA MVPs. It was announced before the Pistons-Cavs game. Only the fifth active player to be named MVP in consecutive seasons. To the PGA Championship final round being played today outside of Philadelphia, an Englishman, Aaron Rye, unfazed by all the star power surrounding him at this major.
19: Where Aaron Rye has just hit a beautiful birdie putt on 17, and he drains it from 50 feet. Aaron Rye is unstoppable at Aronimink. He is 9 under par.
18: The call on on the SiriusXM PGA Tour radio as Aaron Rye wins his first major, just his second PGA Tour title, finishes at 9-under to take the PGA Championship, three shots ahead of Jon Rahm and Alex Smalley. Justin Thomas finishes four shots back. In the WNBA, the Fever even up their record at 2-2 as they get past the Seattle Storm, 89-78. Caitlin Clark, 21.7 rebounds, 10 assists. The defending champs, the Las Vegas Aces, are now 4-1. They edge the Atlanta Dream, 85-84. Chelsea Gray, go-ahead jumper, with 3 seconds left. She had 21 points and 6 assists. Sunday Night Baseball is in Seattle. They're calling it the Vetter Cup after Pearl Jam frontman Eddie Vedder, and the Padres are pounding the Mariners 7-0 in the sixth.
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21: What's up? It's Walker Mayo. Join Weston Walker Monday from 12 to 3. We'll start diving into some of the targets for the Charlotte Hornets in the upcoming NBA draft. 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
23: There are revenge games, reunion games here.
24: Yeah.
23: I'm glad Nuno included reunion. I feel like very Smallsian in saying this.
25: Smallsian?
23: Yeah. You love petty. You want nasty. You want, like, the people to talk junk to each other with this. Revenge, I think, is the wrong word for some of these games. But you, how about this? Reunion or revenge?
25: Let's do it.
24: Let's do it.
23: Okay?
25: I like that game.
23: Yeah. Is it reunion or revenge? Robert Saleh, coach of the Titans against the Jets, Sunday, September 13th, 1 p.m. Eastern. Reunion or revenge?
24: Revenge.
25: Revenge.
23: He's such a kind guy. He's not going to say anything.
25: He got blamed for all the dysfunction that was happening with the Jets, and that doesn't...
23: Why am I getting... I'm getting such a dirty look from you.
24: Rob Saleh here, Will. Go ahead.
23: Oh,
25: he's
23: I don't.
25: He's a tough guy. Yeah.
23: I took a picture of my son at a basketball game.
25: But he also took the fall for all the dysfunction that was happening with the Jets, and we obviously know Aaron Rodgers was complicit in it. We later find out what was going on with ownership and his son and his buddies.
24: Madden ratings.
25: His son giving the game ball out to other people. Like, there was so much else happening within the organization that, quite frankly, was probably outside of Rob Saleh's control or purview, and he had to take the fall for it. So this is revenge.
23: Okay. Reunion or revenge? Jonathan Zazzo. So, next one. Kenneth Walker, Seahawks. Chiefs, Seahawks. October 25th, 8:20 p.m. Eastern.
25: You're going to say reunion. I'm going to say revenge.
24: Yeah.
25: Charbonnet gets injured. I step up in a big way. We win the Super Bowl. I'm the MVP. And you say, thanks. Toodaloo. Enjoy your next stop.
23: Toodaloo.
25: That is bulletin board material for me. You better believe, if I'm Kenneth Walker, that I'm in the gym every day in the offseason thinking about the fact that they did not appreciate me.
24: Yeah, revenge.
23: Okay. CeCe and Smalls, revenge or reunion? Malik Willis, Dolphins at the Packers, Sunday, December 20th, 1 p.m. Eastern.
24: Reunion.
25: Reunion.
24: Reunion. I mean,
23: he's got to be thankful to
24: Malik
23: Packers,
24: Willis,
23: right?
24: Jeff Hafley. Yeah, thankful for the opportunity.
25: Right.
24: He set himself up for a massive payday because his career was teetering on life support when he got to Green Bay. And Jeff Hafley was a head coach at Boston College a couple of years ago.
23: Not a great one, let's be honest.
24: Not a great record, but a couple of years with the Green Bay Packers shine on it. Really good defensive schemes, elevated the profile of that unit, parlayed that into a huge opportunity being a head coach in the National Football League. So I'm going to say a reunion game. And if we're being honest, by December 20th, it ain't as if the Miami Dolphins going to have a whole lot to play for other than pride.
23: That's a good point.
24: So
23: I just
24: think that's going to be a reunion game.
25: I will say reunion as well, to borrow from our friend Mike Tannenbaum. Both graduated out of the program. And I think that, what, Malik Willis and Jeff Hafley?
23: Malik Willis did. Let's see if Jeff Hafley graduated out of the program.
25: He went from a DC to a head coach. That is graduating.
23: Yeah. What was his GPA, though?
25: It doesn't matter. You graduated. You got your diploma.
23: Okay.
25: He
23: all
25: got
23: right.
25: a bigger job thanks to his time with the Green Bay Packers, as did Malik Willis.
23: All
25: they
23: right.
25: both graduated.
23: This one's probably going to be an easy one. Trey Hendrickson, Bengals, twice with the Ravens. Sunday, October 25th. Thursday, December 31st. Reunion or revenge?
24: Revenge.
23: This is the biggest.
24: There's no way that could be a reunion.
23: This is the biggest revenge game.
24: Yeah, that's a revenge game.
25: You didn't want to pay me. You drug this out.
23: Hold out.
25: Yeah.
23: He's in Florida. That's so far, I would rank that number one in terms of revenge over Salah.
24: They better hope Joe Burrow make it out of them games.
23: Well, that would change the season again.
24: They better hope we make it out of them games.
25: Okay, but that's an evergreen statement.
24: Yeah, they better stop. Hey, I guarantee in that game they ain't going to be in shotgun a lot. Guaranteed.
23: Reunion or revenge? NFL schedule released last night. Three to four more here. Jalen Waddle, Broncos against the Dolphins, Sunday, December 6th in Denver. Reunion or revenge?
25: Reunion.
23: Yeah.
24: Jalen Waddle wanted to be traded. The Miami Dolphins obliged them, and they traded him.
23: That's
24: thank
23: almost
24: you.
25: A, if you're
24: that's
25: feeling
24: a,
25: like
23: you
25: say,
23: that's you. A thank you, no game.
24: Thank you, I appreciate
23: no, that's
24: y'all,
23: a thank
24: man.
23: You, no game.
24: Yeah.
25: Good looking out.
23: 100%.
25: Exactly. Good looking out.
23: That
25: truly
23: is a thank you, no
24: heart.
23: Thank you, no game.
25: You didn't let me waste away
24: yeah, exactly,
25: there. And for
24: exactly,
25: that, I appreciate
24: exactly.
25: it.
24: Exactly.
23: DJ Moore for the Bills against the Bears. Bears at Bills, Saturday, December 19th, 8:20 p.m. Eastern. Reunion or revenge or thank you, no game.
24: Oh, I think that's a revenge game.
25: Is it?
24: Yeah, I think that's a revenge game. Caleb Williams, you had no use for me. Let me get with a quarterback that actually won an MVP and that from a physical gift standpoint looks at you eye to eye, maybe surpasses you, and let me show you what I can do. Everybody in Chicago thought I was washed. Y'all invested a top 10 pick on Romeo Doubs. Y'all drafted Colston Loveland in the top 10. Y'all put all of this ammunition in pass catchers.
23: Roma Dunze.
24: Roma Dunze. Yeah. Romeo Dunze.

0: Reunion. Hey, you didn't find any use for me, but thanks that I went to a really good spot.
1: All right, two more quickly, and then we got to ask CeCe about his version of this. Michael Pittman, Colts Steelers, Sunday, October 11th, 1 p.m. Eastern. Reunion or revenge?
0: This one feels like a push. I don't know.
1: Did anybody realize he was on the Steelers?
2: Yeah, I did. I'm going to say reunion because I think Michael Pittman Jr., although he doesn't know who his week one quarterback is going to be, is with a franchise that's on much more solid footing.
1: All right, next one. Titans at Giants. Brian Daboll at the Giants. Reunion or revenge? Sunday, September 27th, 1 p.m. Eastern.
0: Revenge. And here's why. Because Joe Shane is still employed there.
1: You can't refute that. But he helped with the Harbaugh search, it feels like.
0: Yes, but he did that. He, I think in a lot of ways, did that for Jackson Dart. Because of their relationship. But you're going to make me take the fall for this?
2: When it was my quarterback that helped you keep your job.
0: That's exactly what I was going to say. This was my pick, and that helped you keep your job, but you kept your job. This is revenge.
2: Revenge.
1: Okay. Now, CeCe, you played for the Dallas Cowboys, you played for the New York Giants, and you played for the Baltimore Ravens. What do you remember about a reunion game you may have had or a revenge game you may have had?
2: Oh, it was always revenge against the Dallas Cowboys.
1: Oh, just the Cowboys?
2: Yeah, against the Dallas Cowboys.
1: What about when you went to the Ravens? Did you ever play the Giants?
2: No.
1: Okay.
2: Did not play the Giants.
1: So you never had a revenge game against the Giants, but when you were with the Giants and then the Ravens, it was automatic revenge against the Cowboys.
2: Yes.
1: Why specifically?
2: Because they chose not to pay me.
1: Who did they choose to pay? Do you remember?
2: I do remember, and I'm not going to do that because some of those guys are my friends. But
1: so it wasn't against them, it was against the Cowboys.
2: No, it wasn't against them. They chose not to pay me. Like, you chose them over me.
1: Mm-hmm. And was there anybody? I know you
2: never want to see your ex do better with the next, ever.
1: Did you have any
0: of usually don't.
1: A revenge game with Washington? Now, you didn't play for them, but hear me out on this.
2: No.
1: I'm saying, because Washington promised you something, then Haynesworth swoops in, you don't get that. Were you ever kind of in a revenge game against them?
2: No. Have you seen Washington? Why would I want? Look, thank you for not doing
1: that. Was
2: that
1: was a thank you.
2: It's a thank you. Thank you for deciding to go with Haynesworth and not signing me. Thank you.
1: So that was your Wait, who did we say was a thank you no game? That was a Jalen Waddle one for you.
2: Thank you.
3: Real quick, I think as a Giant fan, that first Canty year with the Giants, we might have felt like he might have been a sleeper agent for the Cowboys.
2: No, that is nasty.
4: Nuno brings up this 2009.
1: That
4: a
1: is
4: lot.
1: Really actually nasty.
2: He's not wrong. It was paid vacation. I took full advantage.
3: I say it because he's joked about it. I say that because Canty's joked about
4: just
3: that
4: like
3: first
4: Japan
3: year with the
4: Canty paid vacation.
2: No, Japan wasn't a vacation. That was a trip. I did more work in Japan than I did that first year with the New York Giants. I promise you that.
1: Wait a second. You went to Japan with your family for the last 2 weeks with your newborn. That was more work for you than playing for the Giants in year 1?
2: 1,000%.
0: Wow.
2: 1,000%.
1: One cost you a lot more than the other. I promise you that. As you were getting paid for the Giants, you were paying a lot for taking an infant around, a newborn around, as
2: you know,
1: we all
2: pockets,
1: do.
2: Pockets, Evan Cohen. You talking about what I'm paying on my trips.
0: Yeah, but
2: my pockets.
0: Japan didn't pay you to come there.
1: No, that's what I'm saying.
2: No. That's what I said. Pay vacation. I was cut proof that first year.
0: Good work.
2: I knew based on the guarantees, there's no way they can get rid of me.
1: Oh my God.
2: I'm out in the city every night.
1: But is that
2: bottle
1: something?
2: Service every night.
1: Is that something?
0: Too bad we weren't friends then. I would have liked to.
1: Can you not say that, or is that something only CeCe can say?
2: It was a time. We reached well in 2009.
1: Cross the
2: we
1: line
2: reached
1: there, Nuno.
2: Very well.
0: Wow, I can't
1: believe
0: that one
1: it.
0: Day.
1: Can't believe it. All right, there you go. Revenge or reunion games, or thank you, no games there. NFL. You know what else is great? When people get jobs. That's awesome, right? 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
11: We have Ani Bose with us, NFL Vice President of Broadcasting, who is with us on the day after the NFL schedule release. And I'm curious if this is like, Ani, for you, is this like tax day for most accountants? Like, you get to relax? It's been such a buildup to April 15th, and here you are the day after the schedule comes out. Just what was yesterday like for you? Just the whole process, the whole process of putting the heavy lifting together, and now it's over.
12: Sure. Thanks, guys. It's great to talk to you. Interesting one. I never thought about it as a tax day and an accountant thing, but maybe that's an apt analogy. You know, yesterday is kind of the pinnacle of it, and the press release goes out at 8 p.m. and the teams put out their incredible videos and ESPN does their show and NFL Network and everything else. But it's really, you know, a build up. You know, this whole week was kind of the build up. You know, we have to get to that final schedule and, you know, get the commissioner to approve it. And, you know, we put out those breadcrumb games, as we like to call it, and have some fun and tease what's coming. But, you know, maybe the most kind of telling anecdote from this year is that Joe Buck went on Good Morning America and announced their week one Monday Night Football game. Hey, it's a good one, Broncos and Chargers, but I can't tell you what cities it's in because the NFL is still working on finalizing the schedule. So might just give you an illustration that we are taking every minute possible up until we had to go see the commissioner at about noon on Tuesday for the final approval. And that's the culmination of 3 or 4 months of work on this thing and a small group of people sitting in a room and seeing what the computer spits out and iterates and figuring out what we like and don't like and then getting to a schedule that we're really happy with and really proud of.
13: What is the single busiest or most stressful day in this whole process?
12: I would say it's this last few days. We joke about we have this tradition now on Mother's Day evening after we've you know, done whatever we need to do with our families. You know, we get on a Zoom because it's crunch time, and a lot of years we'd go to the commissioner on Monday and get that final recommendation. This year it happened to be Tuesday. But, you know, we probably spent 4 hours on that Zoom that night just iterating through, is this the one? What are the challenges? What do we have to identify? And then we came back and did it again and had a relatively late night on Monday because we had the time. I think outside of that, the stress doesn't build up because we have time and we have the runway to iterate on it. And, you know, we'll feel the heat. Hey, are we, you know, we're 2 weeks away. Do we feel like we're close? But that's evolved a lot. The computers are so good now. The software is so good that there were years where we were panicked. Are we going to have something ready by our self-imposed deadline? That's a little bit less, but it builds up towards the end because you just want to spend as much time possible, you know, making sure that this is it. There's no mistakes, and we feel good about everything in here.
11: We're talking with Ani Bose, NFL VP of Broadcasting Operations, and I can't imagine the juggling, too, that goes in with sort of, you know, navigating the diverse media landscape here. You have the, you know, the ESPNs, you have the streamers, you have NBC and Fox and CBS, NFL Network, Netflix, all Amazon Prime. What are the biggest asks or constraints that they bring to the table each year?
12: You know, on the ask sides, you know, at some level, there's, you know, the top games of the year that you guys are all going to circle and be like, I'm looking forward to that one. I'm looking forward to that one. And, you know, they all want some piece of those top 10, 15 games. And that's fine. We're used to that. I think part of it, you know, you just reeled off a whole bunch of partners that are new and windows that are new, right? We're playing on Thanksgiving Eve this year. We're playing on Australia on Thursday, which means we're kicking off the season on Wednesday. You know, in the last week, we just announced, you know, Fox is taking one of the international games in, I think it's week 10. And we've got some late season Saturday windows that CBS and Fox and NBC all have. Those things came together fairly late in the process. We had an idea of where we're going, but until we knew, they weren't locked in. And then those are windows now where we want to have big, you know, meaningful games in those windows. So all of that is just the juggling act that we do. And we always say, I've been doing this about 20 years. Every year is slightly different. There's something we haven't done before. And that's what keeps it really interesting and challenging.
13: What do you think is the biggest misconception people have about setting the schedule?
12: Probably that, you know, networks get to pick their games or they're bidding on their games and things like that. They absolutely lobby us, and there are certain things that we have to hit in terms of appearances of teams and things like that. But, you know, ultimately those are decisions that our team makes, and that's what we recommend to the commissioner as part of that schedule that he approves is, you know, our fundamental thing. There's two things probably driving the schedule. The most important one is just competitive balance and equity. We have to make sure the teams are playing fair schedules, and that's crucial. And there's some hard and fast rules that we're not going to break. And then there's some other things that we're just, hey, make sure we don't do this to these teams for various reasons. That just gets more complicated with international games and games on different days of the week. And then the other side of it is our bedrock principle is just let's get the most appealing games into the windows where more fans can watch them. And so we balance all of that. But, you know, people are like, oh, NBC just handpicks those games and they get to have them and things like that. It doesn't quite work that way.
11: All right, he's Ani Bose, NFL Vice President of Broadcasting Operations. I got to ask you about the uptick in international games this season. We're in different continents now. We've got our first game in Australia. And I'm just curious, like, how you try to protect team performance, player health, while also juggling with teams that do want to be a part of international games, but also I would imagine there's some reluctance on the part of some party that you have to try to keep happy in this.
12: Yeah, look, I think that, you know, the juggling and the balance is really important, and that's hand in hand with our, you know, with football operations and our event operations teams and things like that. You know, like you said, just making sure that what we're doing, is it feasible? You know, we're playing that game in Australia and it's being played on Thursday. You know, that's all kind of vetted out with the international team and the football team, and can we do this? And then once they say, yes, we can play this game in Australia, we come to the scheduling team and figure out, you know, who's going to play. The Rams kind of raised their hands for that, and we figured out the opponent, but what network it's going to be on, what day of the week, things like that. So we, you know, that's all hand in hand. And if you think about it, you know, we've been 15 plus years of playing, and in the beginning it was one game in London, and the teams that played got a bye the week after. They probably went to London for a week, but, you know, ahead of time to train and everything else. But we've learned, and we build on those learnings. You know, the Vikings played back-to-back games in Ireland and London last year as a visiting team. The Jaguars are playing back-to-back games this year. Everything we learn helps us solve that problem, where now you're not guaranteed a bye after going to London or Europe, and you probably don't want it. If you're playing in London in week four, you probably don't want that week five bye. But the teams have learned, they've gotten more sophisticated, they're sports science and training staffs are so focused on this stuff. So all of that helps, you know, build it both just from the international perspective and playing these games in different continents, but also for us on the scheduling side. Hey, Baltimore and Dallas can go to Rio and play in week three in a doubleheader. We're going to make sure they come home after that game. You know, those are those constraints that we are given and we schedule around, but they don't have to have a bye, and they can keep going into their season and make sure, you know, competitively for other reasons, they have a bye at some other time.
13: So I'm sure you haven't, may not have seen them all, but I want your early take right now on who do you think is winning the schedule release video battle this season?
12: It's a great one, and what a great thing that has just evolved over these years. Look, I think, you know, widely accepted, the Chargers are perhaps the multiple time defending champions. What they put in the details, I said to someone, I've got to watch that thing on a large screen and have a magnifying glass just to see all the Easter eggs in there. And it's so clever. You know, in our scheduling room, we've got a great team of people led by Hans Schroeder and Mike Norris, who are kind of the drivers of this, but other folks like Max St. John and Blake Jones and Lucy Popko. And, you know, we spend a lot of time together, and we get a little punchy, and Blake is one who is just all about the Simpsons and making jokes about Mendoza and things. The Colts Simpsons video was the first thing that got sent around on our group text, because we're like, that's it. That is the kind of the banter that we have constantly. So I haven't watched all of them yet, but, you know, the level of clever creativity is fantastic.
11: It really is. The production value on this is crazy. And I'm wondering, without giving away too many state secrets, like, they have to get some of their stuff ahead of time before we get it, right? Like, just to know, like, all right, our graphics have to be this, our font has to be this,
12: yep.
11: or do they get it when we get it as well? Do they get tipped off a little bit ahead of time?
12: They get it a little bit ahead of the public, but that's an interesting observation, because, you know, when we think about how big this day has become and the anticipation, I love it. I love how our fans are into it, and then how our, you know, you guys who cover the game, you want to critique, you know, everybody's schedule, where they get their bye, but everybody knows who they're playing, right? The minute the season ends, the Chargers know who their opponents are, so they can start building their jokes and their graphics.
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13: I'm Sean Ryder, all Cleveland in the first half as they've gone to the half in Game 7, the winner take all Game 7 East semifinals in Detroit. The Cavs in front of the Pistons, 64-47. Donovan Mitchell, 11.6 assists. Jared Allen and Sam Merrill off the bench, each with 15 points as Cleveland's getting balanced scoring and Detroit's struggling shooting the ball. And the winner will face the Knicks in the East finals. Thunder star Shea Gilgeous-Alexander now has won back-to-back NBA MVP awards. That was announced earlier tonight before the game. Nikola Jokic was the runner-up, followed by Victor Wembanyama, third in the voting. Cade Cunningham finished fifth. Luka Doncic was fourth in the award. The Sunday night baseball in Seattle, and the Padres pounding the Mariners 7-3 in the seventh. San Diego using a 5-run sixth. Gavin Sheets, a pair of home runs, has knocked in three. Now has 9 homers on the season. The Dodgers overwhelmed the Angels 10-1 the final, their fifth straight win. Roky Sasaka, 7 solid, no walks, and 8 Ks. The Yankees fall to the Mets 7-6 in 10 innings in Queens. Walk-off fielder's choice, Tyrone Taylor, game-tying 3-run homer with 2 outs in the ninth off All-Star closer David Bednar. Yankees manager Aaron Boone asked if he's concerned about the bullpen.
14: No, I think they're all capable of getting big outs, and they have throughout this year. We just had a terrible road trip where we certainly had some tough ones. That's part of it. We got to, you know, get after it tomorrow.
13: New York goes 2-7 on their road trip to now 3 games back of first place.
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1: Dan Morgan here on the Rich Eisen Show. Our radio audience just returned. The GM and president of football operations of the defending NFC South champion Carolina Panthers here on the Rich Eisen Show. 8 minutes is something you would even cut down. How about, you know, again, I'm as a host of a draft, I like talking. So fewer minutes is a problem for me.
2: Give me 5 minutes.
1: Really?
2: Mm. Yeah.
1: That's it. What about 3 minutes in day three? What about that?
2: That'd be great.
1: Yeah?
2: Yeah. I think it'd be good. You know, I like your board, I think, especially our board where you're drafting best player available, like it's pretty easy the way that we stack it. You know, when our pick comes, like we're taking the guy that's, you know, best player available at the time. So, it's really, you know, it's not rocket science, if you want to say, but at the same time, you know, you have to prepare and you have to, you know, make sure, you know, your board's the way that you want it and have confidence in it.
1: What'd you like about Monroe Freeling that you jumped on him at 19, Dan?
2: I mean, 21 years old, 6'7", 34 3/4 arm. You know, you look at his pass protection, you look at his run blocking. He's only a 1 year starter, but he's a guy with like a huge upside, a guy that we felt like we could take and he could come in here and compete to start. And we're excited about him, man. Like I think he definitely has a lot of potential, a high ceiling, and a guy that I think's, you know, really going to ascend once he gets going.
1: I mean, Dan, not to tell you how to do it, but I mean, when you say he's 6'7", you got to go like this with your hand. You know, I know that's an old thing. My kids, they're in school right now, which is why I'm daring to do this. They'd be so angry at me for actually making it.
2: I'll leave that for my kids.
1: Yeah, I mean, and so clearly he does what for your offense, do you think?
2: Yeah, I mean, listen, it's hard to find left tackles. It's hard to find guys that big and that athletic to play left tackle. So, obviously, we have Icky coming off an injury. We signed Rasheed Walker. I think your offensive line can never be too strong. And we got to win. If we're going to win the game, it's got to be up front on both sides of the ball. So we put a point of emphasis on, you know, making both sides of the ball, both fronts, as strong as possible. And that's what went into our thinking.
1: Now I know why you wanted the first round to go quicker, Dan, because the conversation going into the draft was if you want a top-notch left tackle, drafting around where you were drafting, best of luck, that there could have been a run on that.
2: Yeah.
1: And you had to have been sitting there on that Thursday night going, come on, like, are we going to be able to stick and pick Monroe Freeling? How many times in your mocking out of the draft did you get so lucky to have that happen where you didn't have to move up or down?
2: Not many times. Yeah, he would usually go pretty early in the mock drafts that I would do. Mm. Maybe a time, you know, here or there I would get them. But for the most part, again, these left tackles and guys, especially that big and athletic, they're going to go a lot earlier than where we thought he, you know, where we took them.
1: And then pieces of the puzzle, the fact that you hit the defense so hard in free agency, that opened up your draft strategy. Is that one way to put it, Dan?
2: Yeah, definitely. I think that's our strategy. You know, it just so happened we want to take the best player, whether it's in free agency or the draft. Like, we just want to add really talented football players to our roster. You saw what we did with Jalen Phillips and Devin Lloyd, and same thing here. Like, Monroe Freeling, best player available on our board, we take him. So that's our philosophy here, where we just want to get the best football players in our building.
1: And then Lee Hunter, Chris Brazell, the second, Will Lee the third. So you kept on going. It's amazing your the next draft choice wasn't the fourth. But walk me through those guys. What do you like about them?
2: Yeah, we followed the board. Same philosophy there, where at the time they were the best players available. In the second round, obviously, we drafted Lee Hunter. We thought very highly of him, a big body that super strong at the point of attack. Again, win the game up front. Chris Brazel, just a big rangy receiver with 4.37 speed. He can make big plays down the field. He can run routes. He's so flexible and loose, and he can just do so many things for our offense, you know, to open the vertical game up in our offense. Same thing, you know, Will Lee, another guy, super tough, competitive, feisty out there. He's big and he's long. He fits our prototype for corners. Just, you know, a guy that we held in high regard. So we're extremely excited about our draft class, our free agency class, and where we're headed as a franchise.
1: Yeah, I mean, you take a look at your receiver room now, right? You mentioned Brazel there to go with Leggett. Coker, my goodness, the way he came on at the end of the season last year. Your offensive rookie of the year in Teteroa McMillan, Jimmy Horn sitting there as well, just to name a few. Your running back room, you did lose Rico Dowdle, but there is Jonathan Brooks. Will you walk me through his injury, as well as you mentioned Icky, you mentioned Ekwonu, who's been obviously a crucial draft choice for you in the first round as well. Walk me through those two pieces and how you're going to work this all together on offense. Dan.
2: Yeah, obviously, Jonathan Brooks, we drafted him in the second round 2 years ago, a guy that we think very highly of. Obviously, you know, coming off two knee injuries, feel awful for him, but he's doing great. He worked his way back, fully healthy now, feeling great, looking great out there, cutting, running fast. So obviously we're super excited about him and potentially where he could bring our offense. So yeah, in the pass game and the run game, I think he'll really help us out. And Icky's making a lot of progress as well. Timeline wise, I'm not sure when he's going to be able to come back, but he's down there. He's working his butt off. The training staff's doing a great job with his rehab. So yeah, we'll see where he's at a certain point during the season. But again, two guys, you know, that we hold in high regard, and Brooks is healthy. Icky's getting healthier by the day, and both, you know, we're excited about both of them.
1: Dan Morgan here on the Rich Eisen Show, and obviously you're in the process of having a team that you can build around a young quarterback while he's on his first contract, and what that means for your cap, et cetera. What's your philosophy, plan on a Bryce Young extension? Where do you stand on that?
2: Yeah, we just picked up his fifth year, and you know, I think contract wise, in terms of long-term contract, you know, we'll keep talking about that here internally, and we'll get it done at the right time, you know, if we're going to do it. And you know, we'll talk to Bryce's representatives and, you know, just kind of keep those discussions here internally. But obviously we believe in Bryce. He's gotten better every single year. He's developing as a leader. He has such a good grasp of Coach Canales and Brad Idzik's offense. He's just getting better every single day. So we're obviously really excited about him and the team and the direction that we're headed.
1: Well, there's no doubt about where, you know, the arrow is trending. Certainly since right at the outset of, you know, your and Coach Canales' relationship with him, there was a benching. There was a sit down from which, you know, he has clearly come back. And there was even a conversation, could he even continue in your organization when that happened? That was on us in the media, not what you were saying, obviously, internally. Yeah. But the point is, though, is that the arrow is trending up. And where does he feel, do you think? Do you need to talk with him about not extending him after year three when somebody in a first round, first overall position usually expects that to happen? Or somebody who clearly is a face of a franchise gets this deal in the NFL after 3 years? Do you have to talk with him as to why he currently doesn't have it?
2: Yeah, I mean, we always do a great job of communicating with all our players, not just Bryce. And Bryce knows where we stand with him, and he feels the same way about us. Again, I think, you know, when and if a deal gets done, you know, it's one of those things where he knows we feel great about him. He feels great about where we're headed. So we'll get something done at the right time.
1: Okay. So last one for you on this. I'll just put a fine point on it. Is this a prove it situation, do you think, Dan? Would you say that?
2: Bryce, I think everybody on our roster has to prove every single day, you know, their value and worth. And everybody knows that in this building, that you have to, you know, go work and go earn everything. But yeah, Bryce, you know, in terms of him having to earn it, you know, everybody on the roster has to earn it. And again, he's headed in the right direction. We feel great about him. And again, we'll get it done at the right time.
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0: 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I'll tell you just how concerned they should be about rust. 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
18: Hey, y'all, it's Kyle Bailey. Coming up on a Monday show, we'll react to everything that happened in the sports weekend. We'll talk some Hornets in the draft and our off-season trip through the Panthers' schedule. We'll see you at 3 o'clock.

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1: He is Harry Douglas. I'm Freddie Coleman. 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It is the Afternoon Cool, known as Freddie and Harry, and we are here, presented by Progressive Insurance. 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We do it each and every Tuesday. The Four Horsemen, me, HD, Shannon Penn, E-Dog, Eric Hanman. We put our noggins together to bring a list du jour for you.
0: Who's in?
2: Are they in?
0: And who's out?
3: Where are they?
4: Out, out.
0: It's time to find out from the Freddie and Harry Selection Committee.
1: And it is brought to you by SoFi. Get your money right. This all had the genesis of what happened on Sunday at the My New York Knicks and Shannon Penn's New York Knicks. Obnoxious to the 25th powers of fan base, taking over a building, newscast, sports updates, an entire city again after beating the Philadelphia 76ers. This time it didn't take six games, it only took four. So we're going to put our heads together and give you the top six obnoxious fan bases. And yes, more than likely, you're part of one of them, maybe even two, when it's all said and done. So let's get it started.
0: Number one.
1: HD, what's number one on your list of the most obnoxious fan base?
5: Dallas Cowboys. Dallas Cowboys, Freddie, because not only are they obnoxious, they're also delusional. Mm-hmm. There are a lot of times when they felt like their team were Super Bowl contenders, only for a lot of people to tell them no. You guys were not Super Bowl contenders. You were pretenders. 2026, that's a different story. But I'm talking about previous to 2026. This fan base every year, this is our year. Dak is going to do it. Dak attack, quack, quack. Dak attack, we got it. Dallas Cowboys are this. Dallas Cowboys are that.
1: Okay.
5: Yeah, but we won these Super Bowls in the 90s. Yeah, it was the 90s. I was just a little boy in the 90s. I'm going with the Dallas Cowboys. What say you, Freddie?
1: Well, before you get to me, E-Dog Eric Hanman, E-Dog, who's number one on your list of the most obnoxious fan base. Harry says the Cowboys.
6: Yeah, it's really interesting because like I kind of don't have the Cowboys even on my list because it's gotten to the point with the Cowboys where it's just like as expected. I'm actually very entertained. One of them is actually in the room where it's like he's mad at the team. He's so mad at the team for trading Micah Parsons, yet he bought two visors from the Cowboys store in honor of the head coach, Brian Schottenheimer. So I actually find them entertaining now.
5: Who would that person be?
6: Yeah. That would be one Bubba Paragon.
1: That's right. Big
5: Hello,
1: dog Bubba.
6: Yeah, he's in the room.
1: Yes, he is. Looking as mean as always.
6: He's hiding from the camera on Disney.
5: Bubba,
6: Plus,
5: come say hey to the camera so the people can see you.
1: I've known Bubba for 25 years. He very rarely smiles.
5: Is that a Dallas Cowboys cup in his hand, too? I see it's blue.
6: I think it's just a regular
1: cup. Just a regular cup. Oh, regular okay. Coffee cup.
6: That's his Emmitt Smith poster, though.
1: That's true. That is his Emmitt Smith poster. So if the Cowboys are not anywhere on your list, who's number one, E-Dog?
6: All right, so number one on my list actually kind of goes to what we've been talking about just about all day here. Uh-huh. My number one is LeBron fans. You can't escape him, man. On the internet, it's exhausting all the arguments. It's never LeBron's fault.
1: Oh, that's
6: so
1: great.
6: For me, it's LeBron fans.
1: That's fantastic. Shannon Penn, who's number one on your list of a most obnoxious fan base. Although it's going to be hard to top.
7: Oh, it's going to be hard to top. But if we're going to talk LeBron James and LeBron James fans, there's only one fan base that can top it because we know LeBron James and his fan base can't be number one. Okay. So my number one is Michael Jordan fans. Michael Jordan fans. Not Michael Jordan stands. Number one on the list. No matter what. It could be raining outside. It don't matter. Look, Michael Jordan's still playing. It'll be a sunny day. Like, it don't matter what happens on the court. If you listen to Jordan fans, you would have thought he never missed a shot in his life. He made every play. He dunked. He made every dunk. He made every shot. He made every good movie. Every Jordan was a good shoe. If you listen to Jordan fans, like he did everything right. Everything was perfect.
5: I want to be like
7: I'm going Michael Jordan stands number one.
1: That's fantastic. I almost want to break this tie ball into three of them, but I'm not going to do that because for me, living in New York all these years, Yankees fans, most obnoxious fan base, it's not even close in my opinion. Red Sox fans are getting close because they're becoming insufferable. But Yankees fans, from the time I was a kid growing up in New York till right now, believe me, I think they've invented the word obnoxious. When it comes to a Yankees fan base, male, female, young, old, nationality, internationality, obnoxious everywhere involving their fandom from the boys from the Boogie Down. So I got Yankees fans, not Shannon Penn and E-Duck Eric Hanman.
5: Well, no, from your side of things, it wasn't too long ago. Two Yankee fans
1: That's true.
5: Let me know before we got off air.
1: That's true.
5: After the break, hey, you know the Braves lost. You know the Yankees won. You know who the best team in Major League Baseball is? Only for the next day for the Braves to reclaim that title. And I made sure I came into that production meeting because I was not on the show at that day.
1: Boy, you hijacked
5: purposely came into the production meeting to let E-Dog and Shannon know that the Yankees were no longer the best team in baseball.
6: It lasted like 2.5-3 hours, I think.
1: Exactly.
5: That's it.
1: Not even.
5: Literally.
1: Not even. So Christine Lisi, our sports and anchor goddess, has to break the tie early. Usually doesn't happen this early.
6: Yankee fan Christine Lisi.
1: I understand that. I know it. I know it when I speak. There are outliers to every obnoxious fan base. She happens to be one of them. But Christine Lisi, HD, says Cowboys fans. E-Dog says LeBron fans. Shannon says Michael Jordan fans. I say Yankee fans. Most obnoxious fan base, Miss Christine Lisi broke the tie.
2: I got to say, Shannon's...
1: Yeah, that was great.
2: Making of his case impressed me. So I got to go with Shannon on this one. That made me laugh. Like, that was hilarious.
1: Both made me laugh between Shannon and E-Dog.
2: Yes.
1: Both
2: I wouldn't have even thought of either of that. But that was excellent.
1: So the number one,
5: and I'm one of those Michael Jordan obnoxious fans.
1: Yeah, as a Knicks fan, I respect Michael Jordan. I can't just be a Michael Jordan fan when he tortured my team all these years. So Michael Jordan stands, Michael Jordan fans, the number one obnoxious fan base.
0: Number two,
1: E-Dog, who's number two on your list.
6: I mean, if Michael Jordan stands, they're gonna be number one. Uh-huh. Look, Michael Jordan stands don't know how the internet works. All right, LeBron fans do, and they're all over. So it's LeBron fans.
1: Shannon Penn, who's number two.
7: All right, there's a very strong case for the Dallas Cowboys to be number two.
1: Okay.
7: Absolutely. Mm-hmm. And normally, typically, they would be number one on my list.
1: Right.
7: But not anymore.
1: Okay.
7: So then I was thinking about it. Eagles fans, they're pretty awful.
1: They are.
7: 76ers fans, they're pretty awful. Phillies fans, they're pretty awful. Flyers fans, they're pretty awful. So instead of just going with one Philadelphia team, I'm going with all Philadelphia fans.
1: Wow.
7: The fans of the Eagles, the Sixers, the Flyers.
1: Wow.
7: Doesn't matter. Phillies, I'm going all Philadelphia fans. The only good Philadelphia fans out there are the Rocky fans. Outside of that, there's no good Philly fans. So I'm going Philly fans.
1: So you went fictional for a good Philadelphia fan? You went
7: that's
1: a
7: the
1: fictional
7: only one.
1: Hero.
7: That's the only one they got.
1: I'm going
7: Philly fans, number two on my list.
1: Okay. I hate to do this, but New York fans are obnoxious of all teams. They really, really are. I don't care if it's Knicks. I don't care if it's Mets. I don't care if it's Giants. Come on. Devin Kane, one of our guys who used to work on the show, is waving his hand. He's definitely the obnoxious Giants fan.
5: Yes.
1: Always trying to find a good sip lollipop. Believe me, a native New Yorker, of which I'm proud to be, all of the fans of our teams were obnoxious. They were obnoxious New York Cosmos fans when they played soccer in the North American Soccer League. Like, how can you be an obnoxious fan base when the team just got here? So I got New York fans. That's number two on my list, HD.
5: Well, Freddie, this is going to be pretty easy for me.
1: Uh-huh.
5: Let's go ahead and shut number two on down. I'm going with New York fans as well.
1: It has to be.
5: It has to be, especially because I just received it from all New York Knicks fans.
1: It has to be.
5: I just heard
1: it
5: from Yankees fans.
1: And believe me,
5: I'm
1: one of those obnoxious Knicks fans because I'm tired of people.
6: It's harder with New York, though, because you have so many different teams.
7: And different types of fans. I'm doing Philly because you can essentially group them in the same thing.
1: That's
7: you can't do the same with New York fans because the Knicks fan is different from a Yankee fan, which is different from an Islander fan, which is different than a Mets fan.
1: But the obnoxiousness goes around.
7: The level of obnoxiousness between a Yankee fan and a Mets fan are totally different.
5: I literally had a New York Mets fan tell me I was delusional the other day because I said the Yankees were the second best team in baseball and the Braves were the first. They told me I was delusional. Mm-hmm. Think about that.
1: I understand. Like I said, as a native New Yorker, that's what I'm talking about being obnoxious.
6: I have Philly fan friends, though, that have told me that Jalen Hurts is not only the perfect quarterback for the Eagles, but that he is the only quarterback for the Eagles that would have won a Super Bowl. In the hypothetical where Josh Allen was the quarterback, they said they wouldn't have won a Super Bowl.
1: We'll put it this way.
6: So the Philly fans are way more annoying. But that's because I am a New York fan, so I guess that's the catch.
1: Put it this way. That's not obnoxious. That's just stupid. what they had to say.
5: Stuck
1: I'll say that out
5: stupid.
1: Loud. That's SOS, stuck on. No, that's SOD, stuck on duplicity.
6: I'm changing. I'm going Philly fans. You know what? LeBron fans are annoying, but Philly fans, they're right up there with them. So we got a little DC.
5: We got a tiebreaker. We got a tiebreaker.
1: No, we don't. Eric said LeBron fans. Oh, you're going
6: to
1: switch
6: changing.
1: It up?
6: I'm changing. I got to stand for my New York fan base right now.
1: I'm standing for my New York fan base. I'm calling them out for who they are. And I'm one of those fan bases. So Christine Lisi, number two, we got Philly fans with Shannon.
6: If it was just the Knicks, I'd be all for it, but.
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1: 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All that and so much more, the Reggae Monday edition of Freddie and Harry. 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
19: I'm Chad Ryder, all Cleveland right now in this decisive Game 7 of the East semifinals in Detroit. The Cavs blowing out the Pistons right now, 79-59 with under 6 minutes to play in the third quarter. Cleveland getting balanced scoring. Jared Allen is 21 points and 7 rebounds. Donovan Mitchell, 15 points, 6 assists. Cade Cunningham leading Detroit with 12 points, but he's 0-5 shooting the 3 as the winner will take on the Knicks in the East final. Shai Gilgeous-Alexander for a second straight season named the NBA MVP. Runner-up was Nikola Jokic, followed by the Spurs' Victor Wembanyama. SGA easily winning the MVP in the voting category. At the PGA Championship, the winner is Aaron Rye of England. He finishes 9-under, fires a final round 65, holds off John Rahm, who finishes 3 shots back. Justin Thomas, 4 shots back. Rory McIlroy, 5 shots back. Sunday Night Baseball is in Seattle, and the Padres are drilling the Mariners right now. 8-3 in the 8th inning. Gavin Sheets with 2 home runs. Now is 9. He's knocked in 3. Elsewhere, the Mets take down the Yankees 7-6 in 10 innings in Queens on a walk-off fielder's choice. Tyrone Taylor with a game-time three-run homer with two outs in the ninth. The Phillies continue to play well.
14: Here's the pitch. Stott swings, drives it up the alley, right center field, on the run. Triola won't get it. It'll one-hop the fence. Bohm is in. Marsh is coming in. Garcia's around at third base. A two-run double for...
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16: straight. Hey, it's Michelle Smallman, and coming up Monday, I've studied the NFL schedule, which means I'll tell you the exact week when Fernando Mendoza and other rookie quarterbacks will get their first start this season. 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

0: This is the Baseball Tonight podcast for Friday, May 15th, 2026, presented to you by La Quinta by Wyndham. Tonight, La Quinta, tomorrow you shine. I'm Buster Olney. Kenny Ligon is filling in for Taylor Schwenk again today. And on the show today, we'll be talking with Chris Getz, head of baseball operations for the Chicago White Sox, about his team's remarkable start, Munetaka Murakami, and about the pup. Got Sarah Langs' notes. But first, let's talk to Jorge Castillo of ESPN.com. Jorge Castillo covers baseball for ESPN, and he's part of the New York chapter of baseball writers. Jorge, how you doing?
1: I'm doing well, Buster. How are you?
0: Good. So the reason why I mentioned that is that when we get to award season, what happens in every chapter, as you well know, is that two writers are picked from the group to cast ballots. Now, you are relatively new to the New York chapter, so I suspect that you don't have a vote in the National League Cy Young Award this year. Is that correct?
1: I haven't been told anything, so I doubt it, yeah.
0: Okay. I think that what you need to do is light a candle every night and ask to be not get that vote. Does that one, Jorge, is going to be a tough one? Like what we're seeing out of Paul Skenes, Shohei Ohtani, Jacob Mizorowski. Wow. I'm just watching these guys pitch in the last week. You wonder by the time we get to the end of the year what these numbers are going to look like. What are you seeing in this trio?
1: It's the best trio in baseball. I mean, I was there on opening day at Citi Field when Paul Skenes didn't survive the first inning. Was charged with 5 runs in that first inning because O'Neill Cruz misplayed 2 balls in center field. Since then, a 1.09 ERA in 8 starts. He's flirted with a no-hitter in the last 2 outings. Hasn't walked a batter going back to April 13th.
0: A month without walking a hitter. I just want to reiterate that. Go ahead.
1: Yeah, and I just took a lot of courage, Buster. Please hold your applause. But I picked Paul Skenes to be my NL Cy Young Award winner.
0: And you were out on a limb. Way to go.
1: Yeah. the courage that took. And it's looking good. The problem is that Mizorowski's basically unhittable. I mean, he threw 49 pitches at least 100 miles an hour on Wednesday. The guy has thrown 233 100 mile an hour or better pitches this year. The rest of baseball starting pitchers, 144, he's dominant. I mean, the guy's throwing 103, 104 miles an hour. And then you got Shohei Ohtani, who when Shohei Ohtani wants to do something, he almost always does it. And this year, it's very obvious that he wants to win a Cy Young Award. 2 years ago, he wanted to go 50-50 because he wasn't pitching. He went 50-50. He has a 0.82 ERA. He's looked great. Now, it's a matter of, for me, when it comes to Cy Young, I'm really into, it's very important to me, how many innings are these guys going to throw? I thought Zach Wheeler should have won that Cy Young Award over Corbin Burns in 21 because he threw more and was super effective. Ohtani's at 44 innings so far. Skenes is at 50. Mizorowski at 51. And I just wonder with Ohtani's his workload. We've seen that become a story here. Him trying to do the two-way thing and struggling at the plate. I wonder how the Dodgers will, moving forward with Ohtani, how will they handle him as he tries to do something that we've never seen before, a two-way player winning the Cy Young Award.
0: Well, it's funny that you cast it that way. Like, you're like, how will the Dodgers handle him? I think you would agree with me. It's what Shohei Ohtani wants to do. If he says to the, and I'm just making this up, okay? There's no indication that he would do this. But if he went to them today and said, you know what? I'm just going to bag the DH thing for a while. I'm going to focus on pitching. Like, I want to go to every 5 days. The Dodgers would do it. If he said to them, I want to stay in the lineup most days, they would do that too. If he said to them, I don't want to pitch the day before I pitch, or I want to DH the day before I pitch, and then the day I pitch, then they would do that. Whatever Ohtani wants, he gets in his schedule, yes?
1: That has been the case. I wonder if this year it could change a little bit. I wonder if the Dodgers... on paper, this lineup is supposed to be unbelievable. They have stars, future Hall of Famers up and down this lineup. It has not, the offense has been struggling now for the better part 2-3 weeks. And Ohtani's just not been Ohtani at the plate. And then on the starting rotation side, Glasnow just goes on the injured list. Blake Snell just comes off the injured list. That group hasn't necessarily been what we expected either. Yamamoto has not been quite himself. Ohtani's actually been needed in that rotation, but he's also needed right now, unbelievably to me, in that lineup. So I'll be interested in seeing if the Dodgers do put up some resistance and say, hey, actually, you know what, Shohei? We're going to do this. And we know you want to do both. And we know we had your ambition and your

0: to actually score some runs against him. I got to the point with the other two guys where when someone gets hit off Skeens, off Mizorowski, like, I'm surprised. Like, Skeens' dominance in his last two starts was staggering. I can't remember, you know, Pedro Martinez might be the closest thing that I'm seeing to what we're seeing in Skeens right now with how he's good. And you mentioned Mizorowski. I tweeted out today that he's going Mach 3, right? 103, when no one else is doing that on a more consistent basis. I get the feeling, because of the volume issue, that those two guys might have an advantage by the end of the year. But here's Ohtani's, I think, advantage in this race, is that he's more popular. And I don't think it's a huge factor, but I think that when the narratives, writers, I think we tend to look for narratives. And I do think if Ohtani is within 20 innings, if he's within 30 innings, those other guys, and his numbers are right there, because he's the greatest player we've ever seen, that's a little tiebreaker that he has in his column. Are you buying? You think I'm full of crap?
1: No, that's fair. The other thing that I would tie to this, I know we're talking about Cy Young, but MVP. How good of a hitter does Ohtani need to be, or how bad can he be, frankly, to still win an MVP? And maybe voters say, hey, if he's going to win the MVP, then I'll give Skeens or Mizorowski the Cy Young Award, right? You know, I think that's all sort of in play. I'm fascinated also by that MVP race. And, you know, does Ohtani need an 850 OPS and hit 25 home runs, or 800 OPS? Like, what's the line there, the threshold, if he's going to be an elite pitcher to also win the MVP?
0: So along those lines, I kind of wonder if Mason Miller might have a better chance for MVP than Cy Young Award. Because especially in this year, when we're seeing bullpen meltdowns all over the place, the advantage that the Padres have in the ninth inning is so extraordinary. I wonder, and given the, you know, the number of games that Mason Miller impact, I wonder if it'd be more appropriate for him to be an MVP candidate. Are you buying that?
1: Sure. But Buster, you have more of the history sort of sense of like how unusual. I mean, that's, for me, that'd be super unusual, right? A closer winning MVP, especially with Shohei Ohtani in that lead. But the stuff that he's doing and the Padres, I know a lot of people have talked about this. I have no idea how they're this good. The numbers just don't add up. And like you said, they've Mason Miller, and the fact that they're just winning these close games, that is a huge reason why they're this good. And Mason Miller is a huge reason why.
0: Yeah. And it's, you know, a comparable sort of in a parallel universe. When you talk to Atlanta Braves players from the 90s, they will tell you that they believe that if Mariano Rivera wore their uniform and not pinstripes, they would be the team that would have won the championships, because he made that kind of difference over the course of a postseason. And maybe over the course of a regular season, Mason Miller will be that guy for the Padres. So anyway, I'm glad I don't have that vote. I would not want to be choosing between those two. Those guys would be hard.
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9: 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I'm in for Bone on Tuesday. We'll recap the latest with Florida Man during What the Bleep and what's going on in the NBA playoffs. 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

0: All right, let's dive in a little bit into the early trade conversations that you know, starting to percolate a little bit. And a couple of observations that we certainly picked up. One, I don't know how many good players are going to be available. At the trade deadline last year, I had a GM say to me, man, there's just not that many good guys out there. Well, with the American League being the land of opportunity and all these teams that are in the mix, who's actually going to be a seller? Do we think that if the Red Sox, given the expectations coming into the year or within five games, that suddenly Craig Bressel is going to wave the white flag? I'm not buying it. We might have to look to the worst National League teams to be sellers. The Rockies, certainly that player. I think Mickey Moniak is a guy who's going to get some attention at the deadline. That'll be interesting. And the Mets, they do have marketable guys. When you're talking about Freddie Peralta, Clay Holmes, what do you see there?
1: The standings are just, I'm looking at the Houston Astros, right? A team that's been completely ravaged by injuries. Team that we all expected to at least compete for a playoff spot. And it's been a disaster. They're 10 games under 500 and there's 4.5 games out of a wild card spot. And it's May 14th. So maybe over the course of the next 2 months, this is a team that somehow gets back into it. Because the one name that I am fascinated by, if they are out of this, is Yordan Alvarez. Now, I would not trade him. You know, he's one of the best hitters in baseball. Obviously, he's under contract through the through the 2028 season. And to me, could you get a Juan Soto-esque haul for Yordan Alvarez, the way the Nationals did a few years ago, you know, getting James Wood and CJ Abrams and Mackenzie Gore and a couple other prospects? I don't see that happening, but that's the name. If you said it, Buster, there might not be a ton of, you know, big names, you know, impact players available at the deadline. Alvarez would be the most impactful player since Soto at the deadline. I do think the Astros, you know, getting, you know, moving on from Paredes or Christian Walker is a possibility.
0: Yeah.
1: You mentioned the Mets. I was at the game Wednesday night, last night. Juan Soto fouls a pitch off his foot and I was like, okay, another bad break for the Mets. Hours after they placed Francisco Alvarez on the injured list with a torn meniscus. Like you said, Freddie Peralta is an interesting piece. Clay Holmes, under the radar, has been one of the best starting pitchers in baseball this year. That experiment has gone well up in the Mets, converting him from reliever. The Mets, the second most expensive roster in baseball, one of the most expensive rosters of all time. I asked David Stearns on Monday, I believe it was, or Tuesday, at what point do you have to pivot to the future? And he said, we are not close to that point yet. So they're going to ride this out. They're going to give this a go because they have World Series expectations. And, you know, Francisco Lindor is out, Jorge Polanco is out, Luis Robert is out. So they just need to tread water for now. And the Red Sox, I don't see the Red Sox competing for a World Series for, you know, the American League pennant this year. That division is loaded. And they're six games under. Maybe they sneak into a wild card spot, but I don't know. Maybe they move on for a couple of pieces, but I don't see that happening either. I think it's a tough spot for the Red Sox.
0: There's some observations about some of the things you're talking about. One, so much of these decisions come down to not what the GM wants, it's what the owner wants to do. Scout the owners for a moment. Steve Cohen has demonstrated he's not the crazy Artie Moreno owner where it's Dan the Torpedo's full speed ahead. 2023, Buck Showalter's last year, he waved the white flag in midseason, said, look, we're not good enough. The numbers are ugly. So that would seem to be in play. Jim Crane, the owner of the Houston Astros, has very strong feelings about how long, you know, long-term contracts. He does not give contracts out more than 6 years. Yordan Alvarez is going to get a contract of more than 6 years, becomes a free agent. Jim traded Kyle Tucker. Right? He traded Kyle Tucker a year before he became a free agent because he didn't want to pay him. So I wouldn't completely rule that out. I'm right there with you. And the Red Sox, the interesting thing about this team to me is it's a hard roster to turn over. When you really dig into it and you're thinking about what they need, offense, what do you do? Well, Wilson Contreras has 2 years left. Trevor Story, the shortstop, has 2 years left. Where else are you making changes other than maybe third base? Taylor Durbin was Craig Breslow's big acquisition in the offseason. It'd be really hard for him to blow that up. And where are you going to get offensive help if you want to do something? So there, quick, before you go, We got a couple minutes left. I want to talk to you about the Yankee situation. Anthony Volbeat comes back. He's playing shortstop. Wasn't wild about his quote, I must say, when he was saying, you know, I've learned that things are out of my control and don't worry about it, which seems to infer that, you know, he didn't necessarily agree with the decision of leaving the minor leagues. And my response to Volpe, you know, would be like, dude, you can control this. Go play well. Go. You've had a get out of jail free card for 3 years. And right now, if I were representing Volpe, I'd say go play other positions. Go play second base. Go play the outfield a little bit. Go down the minor. Ask the Yankees if you can do that, because that's what Caballero's done. And Caballero's put himself in this great position, compete for that spot. And the other thought about the Yankees pre-trade deadline, I think the next 40 games are going to be really important for Jazz Chisholm, because he's an impending free agent. If he doesn't start playing better, you know what? Maybe they flip him at the deadline and get somebody else to come in there and play second base. Give me your thoughts on those.
1: The one thing that really stood out to me was when the Yankees placed Jose Caballero on the injured list. Jose Caballero played so well that The Yankees finally moved off the idea of having Volpe be their starting shortstop after 3 years. Volpe, you know, here in New York, the Yankees were hearing it from everywhere that Volpe, you know, hasn't been good enough. He regressed last year offensively and defensively, playing through that shoulder injury, even though he said that didn't really impact him. Going into this year, mid-April, Brian Cashman on the record told reporters in Tampa that Volpe was going to be the starting shortstop when he returned. And then Caballero, that series took off. And the one thing that stood out to me when the Yankees placed Caballero on the injured list with that broken finger and activated Anthony Volpe in Baltimore was Aaron Boone said, oh no, this is Jose Caballero's job when he comes back. And that stood out to me. You know, he could have just said, hey, we'll see how this goes, you know, over the next, you know, 10-14 days and we'll reevaluate. You know, it's within his prerogative to do that. He did not do that. And I do think it's interesting that Volpe just has not shown yet that he's willing to play other positions.
0: Do players it. Across, can only make it better.
1: Over the last decade, players for years across baseball have made a career out of just being able to play different positions. Chris Taylor, Kike Hernandez, Ben Zobrist,
0: Brendan Donovan.
1: Guys have made money. They've made careers by just saying, hey, I'll be a utility player. It takes some, you know, you got to swallow your pride a bit, but why not? The Yankees could use, maybe if Anthony Volpe says, hey, I'll play second base, maybe he's exactly the solution at second base. With Jazz Chisholm about to be a free agent. And the fact of the matter is George Lombard is coming. And George Lombard is going to be the starting shortstop for this team eventually, in my opinion, unless something happens here. He's a great defender from all accounts. He's hitting the ball in the minors. He's going to be the starting shortstop of the future. It doesn't seem like Anthony Volpe is going to be that guy moving forward. So this is a super fascinating, all of this. You know, Jazz Chisholm's struggling. He came in here with a goal of into the season saying his goal was 50-50. And he's been one of the worst hitters in baseball so far this year. And it's an interesting dynamic for a team that is 10 games over 500, best starting rotation in baseball, even though Max Fried left the game the other day with an elbow injury. He said it's not too serious. Aaron Judge, Ben Rice. I think this is a class of the American League.
0: All right. Jorge, thanks for doing this.
1: Thank you, Buster.
0: Chris Getz is the vice president and general manager of the Chicago White Sox, and he joins us now. Chris, how you doing?
2: I'm doing great, Buster. How are you?
0: Yeah, you're doing great. You're at 500. You come back. We're all talking about whether or not when the season ends, the White Sox are going to be in the 16th playoff field. You are as of today, so off to a good start. What's this experience like so far?
2: Well, honestly, just not really used to it. It's been a while since I've had this feeling, this level of consistency. And so it does feel good. And you know what? Like you think about the fans, right? And we felt it a little bit last year in the second half. And I mean, I'm not surprised because, you know, whether I played here in the office here, an opponent, I just knew this fan base, once they can grab a hold of something that they feel like can be believed in, they'll be there. And they've shown up, they have. And so I feel good about certainly that. And then, you know, you look at Will and the consistency that he's brought to the table since we hired him, continue to add staff, support staff. And then, of course, the players, they're feeding off of each other. you know, they're playing well. I think, you know, for any young player that comes up to the big leagues, it's one of those, I think I can play here, and that eventually when they perform, they know that they can play here. And it's same thing. I think we can win. Now it's, I know we can win. And that competitiveness and that confidence showing up on a daily basis has happened more than it has in the past. We don't take anything for granted. We know that, you know, there's an ebb and flow to every season, but we feel like we're, you know, we go into every series with a chance to win that series. And that's really the mindset right now.
0: So one of the things that's pretty clear when you watch your guys play, kind of like with the Blue Jays during last October, is first off, super fun team to watch. And the players really enjoy each other. And I can't remember which player it was, but he talked about how there's that feeling in the group that everyone's playing for each other. Tell me where you think that culture comes from, knowing the guys in your clubhouse.
2: Well, it's something that you, I think any general manager or anyone in baseball, you want to cultivate that. You want that. We know that that's important. You know, I can't say that, you know, there's one tangible thing that you point to. You know, there is this, you know, selfless leadership in a clubhouse, starts with Will. You know, and also like myself, I think that, you know, how I carry myself, the support that I need to provide the staff and the players. And I think that begins to kind of bleed throughout the organization in a positive way.
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17: I'm Sean Ryder. We have a decisive Game 7 of the East semifinals in Detroit, and it's been one-sided. The Cavs crushing the Pistons 117-80 with 7 minutes to go in the fourth quarter. Donovan Mitchell with 26 points, 7 assists. Evan Mobley has 23 points and 10 rebounds. Shai Gilgeous-Alexander winning the NBA MVP for the second straight season, only the fifth active player to be named MVP in consecutive seasons. The others are Nikola Jokic, who was the runner-up this year, LeBron James, Giannis Antetokounmpo, and Steph Curry. The winner of the PGA Championship is Aaron Rye, his first major for the Englishman. He finishes at 9-under, 3 ahead of John Rahm and Alex Smalley. And Scottie Scheffler finishes at 2-under, Rory McIlroy at 4-under. Second career PGA Tour win for Rye. Sunday night baseball in Seattle.
18: Here comes the 1-1. Ball drilled deep right field. Going! Gone! Another long homer for Gavin Sheets. Destroyed to right field. 404 feet, his second homer of the game.
17: Roxy Bernstein with a call on ESPN Radio, and the Padres pound the Mariners 8-3. Gavin Sheets, those two home runs, now has 9, also had an RBI double as well. The Dodgers have won 5 straight. They wallop the Angels 10-1 in Anaheim. L.A. currently a half-game first-place lead on San Diego, and the Giants hammer the A's 10-1. Harrison Bader, a grand slam, and an 8-run San Francisco 8.
19: Hey, it's Michelle Smallman, and coming up Monday, I've studied the NFL schedule, which means I'll tell you the exact week when Fernando Mendoza and other rookie quarterbacks will get their first start this season. It's on Sportsnet, 6 a.m. Eastern, right here on ESPN Radio, ESPN2, and ESPNU.

0: And I have a question about the number one pick overall in the draft coming up. But first, you and I talked early in the season about Murakami, who, I mean, you know his backstory. There was a lot of concern in the industry if he would hit velocity, if he would hit, because he had a lot of strikeouts. And the numbers that he hit, fastballs over 95 miles per hour, chased off a lot, scared away a lot of teams. And you mentioned to me, and you guys wind up signing him to a 2-year contract. It looks like, you know, could be the best signing of the winter. You mentioned to me that there was that sense that that he was trying to prove something to somebody, right, when he joined you guys because of the work ethic. And I wanted to hear from you specific examples of him in the clubhouse, because there have been times where players have come from Japan because of the language barrier. And sometimes you feel like the player's isolated. Everything I'm reading about Murakami is that both ways, there seems to be a great effort to, you know, to all be together.
1: Yeah, well, you know, it starts with him, you know, not only the work ethic and all of that. I mean, he's really comfortable in his own skin. And, you know, that he's got this confidence that you know, has been developed through what he's accomplished. And, you know, you put on top of he's still hungry, he's not satisfied with that work ethic. And, you know, everyone kind of recognizes that. But, you know, we kind of have, you know, every time we win, we do a player of the game. And not that that's unique to other clubs. But, you know, oftentimes he is one player of the game for us, and he's on the mic. And, you know, it's always deflecting credit. But man, it is also hilarious. He's got a great.
0: And you've been in there. You've been in the room.
1: I have.
0: For these?
1: It's like it's unavoidable. It's like you know, you know, when the guys are you know, celebrating a win or celebrating someone that has done something well. Yeah, I mean, I love it, right? I mean, I remember that as a player, and now in this position, when you get a chance to put together a team. You know, and you see a team coming together. I mean, it's almost impossible to avoid when you can really sense that there's something special in a room, and I sense that developing. But you know, it goes back to Mune. He's fun loving guy, and great sense of humor, confident in himself, and he thinks about the team. He's talking about the team all the time. So and I think he genuinely you know, feels that way and wants to give off that impression. So, we've tried to support him. You know, it's bringing in someone from Japan. It's not something that, you know, I've done personally or the organization has done in a while. So, you know, we were very upfront, you know, with him and his group that, you know, this isn't going to be perfect, but we want to make this as seamless as possible. And we'll just continue to have dialogue. We can help here, help there, you know, off the field, you know, food wise, language wise, you know, so he can just go out there and be himself and play baseball. And I think we've done a decent job at that.
0: What can you tell us about Colson Montgomery in terms of what he does and what he brings to the table on a daily basis?
1: You know, one thing that I think is, you know, I know when he was in the minor leagues and certainly got a lot of attention as a top prospect, where is he going to play? You know, can he play shortstop? You know, he's 6'4" and, you know, you rarely see players that of that size at that position. He's played really well on the defensive side. He continues to get better. He's gotten better at the major leagues. You know, and what he brings to the table on a daily basis, you know, it's this calmness. And if you watch his throws to first base, it's always on target. And, you know, are there guys out there across the league that we've had before that, you know, perhaps are, you know, you see more wild plays or, you know, the spinning and all these crazy, you know, athletic plays. Sure. But the consistency of that position, that sure handedness that he provides, I think just brings overall calmness throughout the whole diamond and certainly the pitcher. So that's been something that's been greatly appreciated. You know, offensively, I know it's been, you know, talked about a lot his, you know, last season, starting in the minor leagues and getting off to a really rough start. And, you know, we took him out of the AAA kind of environment, went to Arizona, spent time with our head of hitting, Ryan Fuller, for 7 to 10 days, you know, physically getting some adjustments made, but also mentally just resetting and changing a mindset. He took it to we reinserted him to that AAA club. and found the right pocket to bring him up to the big leagues. And he did what he did for 2.5 months. That was really impressive, especially if you look at it, the entirety of the body of work last year. And, you know, in the beginning of the year, I mean, he was a little inconsistent, still kind of searching for the, you know, his swing, his at bats. And then, you know, he just seemed to lock it in. I can't really pinpoint exactly what, you know, in terms of adjustments or anything like that, but he's had some big hits for us, some big home runs. And I think it's been helpful having a Murakami and a Vargas who's done this a little bit longer around him, where he can just get to work on a daily basis. And, you know, but to get that from a premium position, left-handed, you know, with power, it's really impacted our team in a positive way.
0: Tell me what, you know, because I certainly have heard stories of organizations through the years. You hear that they want to fix something in a prospect. He strikes out a lot. Tell me what's sort of the message you guys have had for him along those lines, or do you just ignore it?
1: Well, you know, you do need to look at, you know, just the entire package of the offensive ability. And, you know, I mean, we've got a handful of guys that do strike out. Now, if we're just going to attack the strikeout, you know, does that deter from some of the other skills
0: that he does well?
1: That makes him good, right? So now, you know, he's still developing as a hitter, especially at the major league level. And, you know, we hope that the strikeouts, you know, we get less of them. Same with Murakami, but can't lose sight of the fact that, you know, he's hitting a lot. He's hitting for power, and you know he's you know, come up with some big at bats for us. But you know, when it comes to Colson, and similar to Murakami, the engine is so strong, it's so powerful, and sometimes if it's not controlled, it can, you know, it's like a race car that all of a sudden it just, you know, when it's, you know, a little bit off, that all of a sudden it's probably, you know, looks a little uglier than perhaps someone that's just in cruise control at a lesser speed. So, you know, we're trying to weaponize the engine that they have and make them feel like, hey, if I can control this, I can do something perhaps that other players can't do. So it's kind of resetting the mind to think that way versus, oh, here we go again. And now that, you know, gosh, that
0: can be negative.
1: Right?
0: Yeah, I mean, no, organization can be swinging negative.
1: And here, you know, and then just snowballs. So, and so it's a matter of, you know, him having the right self talk, and but also, you know, giving the right cues from our hitting coaches or teammates or just the organization in general to keep him on track or keep others on track.
0: Yeah, there is always that fine line. I love what Craig Counsell did with the Cubs, Ballesteros. He's like, don't touch him. Leave him alone. don't try to fix this. All right. You mentioned you have the first pick in the draft. Generally speaking, I mean, you're not going to tell me here in this forum who you're going to pick with the first pick. But generally speaking, do you lean toward the talent or maximizing the slot money that you guys have? Because that seems to be, you know, really a determining factor in a lot of these drafts these days.
1: Yeah, for us, you know, it's going to be the talent, the top talent, what we feel like the top talent is. And, you know, there's been drafts that we've had in the past, not necessarily applying to the first pick that, okay, we're going to try to maximize the pool here. And not that we won't try to do that. We still will. But we want to get the first pick right. I mean, you know, it's a responsibility, obviously, to the organization and really baseball to identify someone that, you know, can handle being the number one pick, because that's associated to that player for the entirety of his career and his life. So, you know, it's a significant one. I know I don't want to put a burden on the guy because we want to have him go out there and play baseball, but we're going to identify and we're going to choose the player that we feel like is the most talented.
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12: Hey, y'all, it's Kyle Bailey. Coming up on a Monday show, we'll react to everything that happened in the sports weekend. We'll talk some Hornets in the draft and our off-season trip through the Panthers' schedule. We'll see you at 3 o'clock.

0: that Pope is a White Sox fan. Tell me about when you first heard that and how much you guys have leaned into that, and whether or not, you know, the off chance that maybe there's been some contact with you and the Pope.
1: Yeah, when it first came out and he was, you know, Pope Leo was named the Pope, I didn't really believe it. You know, it was one of those, you know, he's a White Sox fan, because I don't know if you remember the first kind of message put out there that he was a Cubs fan. And I think there was like this assumption that he was a Cubs fan. And you know, his brother didn't take to that very well, and was very vocal about his White Sox fandom. And then, you know, come to find out, he attended, you know, some World Series games in 2005. And we've got video, we've got that photo, it's in our hallway. We had an event, you know, with the Archdiocese at the stadium last summer, which was, talk about a unique experience to attend to. And he was, you know, on the video board and offering a message to everyone in attendance. So, I've also told people, you know, and I have not talked to him, I have not met him, but it's also there's a non-zero chance that I'll be able to meet the Pope at some point in my life now because of the association, you know, with the White Sox. So that's a very cool thing to say. And you know, since that was announced, there's been a lot of positive things happening with the White Sox. And I hope that he's tracking it. And I think we've got some fan giveaways. We've probably already done it, and we'll continue to do that. So it's certainly been a welcomed addition.
0: Can you imagine if you guys make the World Series someday? I'm assuming that you'd be okay with him throwing out the first pitch.
1: I would be. Yeah, I absolutely support that.
0: All right. You know, the journey of the White Sox is well known. 121 losses a couple of years ago, and then you're doing what you're doing this year in the playoff hunt. Give me a low moment that you've had and the coolest moment you've had during the course of this journey.
1: Gosh, yeah, I mean, it's tough to not say the low moment was breaking that record. I did, you know, when we were going through, you know, that very difficult 2024 season, and you know, it came to the point where it became, okay, we're probably going to break this record, where, okay, I've got to think into the future here, right? And gosh, what a story this will be. And, you know, then you almost embrace it. You have to embrace it. And listen, going into 2024, and that remains here even in the 26th season, you know, we've committed to foundationally improving the Chicago White Sox organization. That applies to, you know, our amateur scouting process, our international process, the player development, research and development, the major league operation, everything that goes into it. Let's commit to that, because we know that good things will come from that. Do we know, you know, specifically or precisely what that's going to bring to the table? It's never been about, you know, we're talking about championships and a World Series. It's about, you know, going about it the right way and committing to being the best that we can in all of those areas, knowing that good things will come. And, you know, I've had conversations with people when you're going through these struggles, and we've gone through struggles this year, and we'll go through more struggles. But early in the season, when, you know, we played the Brewers and we get swept, and then you know, we had a tough series in Miami, and I recall talking to, you know, one of the members of our front office. It's like, man, you know, I really feel like we've gone about this the right way, whether it be our hiring process, what we've, you know, the resources that we put into this organization from a foundation standpoint. It's got to turn at some point. You know, we've got to be going through, we've got to start feeling this at the major league level. And thankfully, we've had some good runs here, and, you know, gotten that, you know, level of gratification. But yeah, that 2024 season was difficult. It was. I don't want to, you know, it's not, you'd never say that just had to happen for us to have future success, because, you know, we're associated to it with that. But, you know, what a story it can be. You know, if we go out there and we accomplish something special, and we point back to, you know, this group, this team, you know, what we went through 2024 to look where we are now. It's just a great story for sports. You know, I grew up in Detroit, and, you know, I'm a Lions fan. I was a Lions fan. And, you know, to see, you know, they, you know, they won a season without winning a game. And, you know, and the success that they're now having, you know, at you know, at the top there. I mean, it's that's significant. I know what it does for a city, that story. And, you know, we have that opportunity here with the White Sox. And, you know, the fan base, it's alive. They're feeling this. So to be able to continue to bring some positives throughout this year and in the coming years, I think, you know, what an opportunity, and it could be really special. So I can't say that there's one moment that I would say just feels really good. Because, you know, Will and I talk all the time. It's not about, you know, we don't talk about our win-loss record. We don't. We talk about, you know, solving for that day. And, you know, with that mindset, we know good things are going to come along with just us being committed to this foundation. So, you know, it's, you know, you just got to fall in love with the process. And I don't think you actually truly appreciate the process when it's all, you know, probably when it's all finished, when we're all done here. Then you look, point back, you're like, man, that was a lot of fun. But when you're in it, you know, it's solving for the day.
0: So I'm going to ignore the Lions part of it because I'm a huge Vikings fan. So I'm going to set that aside, okay? But I bet you the high point will be if you know, you guys have a big moment in September, whatever that is Murakami at the microphone after the game. That might be a high moment for you.
1: That would I would agree with that.
0: All right, Chris. Well, thanks for doing this. I really appreciate your time.
1: Yeah, thanks, Buster. Appreciate it.
0: Sarah Langs is a reporter and producer for MLB.com, and every week we play the numbers games with her. Let's go through her numbers for today. Number one, Shohei Ohtani has a 0.82 ERA. That's the second lowest by a Dodgers pitcher in his first seven starts of a season since ERA became official in the National League in 1912, behind only Fernando Valenzuela, 0.29 ERA in 1981, in a time known as Fernando Mania. Number two, Josh Bell had his first stolen base on Wednesday since September 27th, 2018. He went 978 games in between stolen bases, the longest streak by a batter in between two stolen bases since at least 1900. And I can tell you this, you know, in the last couple of years, we've had players read some of Sarah's notes. Josh Bell has been all in on this. So it's cool to see a note about him among Sarah's numbers today. And number three, the shutout by the Orioles against the Yankees on Wednesday was the first that they've been involved in this season. It was their 44th game. The last Major League Baseball team to go this long without being part of a shutout on either side, the 2017 Washington Nationals, who pitched a shutout in game 48 that season. The only other time the O's and Browns went this long into a season without being involved in a shutout, 1996. They got shut out in game 67. I was covering the Orioles that year.
2: All right, Bleacher Tweets here to end the week on a Friday. First one coming from Dan from Bangkok. He says, hey guys, the Brewers have just started a stretch of the toughest schedule imaginable. 20 straight games versus first and second place teams. Yes, even the Twins are in second place. No one is more than three games out of first, and this includes 12 games versus teams that are in first or just out of first. How are they doing so far? Well, they're 5-1 as of Thursday. What say you about the Brewers, Buster?
0: It's just classic of Pat Murphy's teams where they don't seem daunted by anybody. Like they just seem like they can handle whatever's thrown at them. It's very matter of fact. And certainly their athleticism really seems to unnerve other teams. And so, you know, they do well, I think, against good teams because of that, because they just seem to throw people off. It's a little bit like the Rays. We've been talking about their offense being chaos. And it's interesting because the Brewers on one end of the spectrum and the Yankees so far have been at the other. The Yankees have struggled against teams with a good record. And I was not aware that they had that kind of an extended stretch against good teams. So that'll be interesting to watch. And by the way, we're hoping that we're going to get Jacob Mizorowski on the podcast sometime here soon.
2: Our next one comes from Charlie from Los Angeles. Kind of an interesting one here. He says, I saw Caleb Durbin hit a home run off a position player against the Orioles. And given the Red Sox offensive struggles so far, it felt like a dubious honor. I'm a huge Red Sox fan too. With that, it occurred to me that a homer off a position player could be considered defensive indifference. Why? If you're not giving runners steals because the defensive team doesn't try to get them out, then why are you giving them home runs? Thought it was just a fun topic to explore given baseball's occasionally stingy approach to stats.
0: Yeah, that's an interesting, it's an interesting question. And it was funny, just coincidentally, last week, you know, we had David Ross on our game broadcast, and Rossi's first major league home run, he was playing with the Dodgers, came against the Arizona Diamondbacks, and it was first baseman Mark Grace pitching for the Diamondbacks, you know, veteran player brought in to save an inning, and Rossi went deep, and Mark Grace cussed him all the way around the bases as he was circling, because he's like, really, dude? You come up and you take that kind of swing against me in these situations? I agree with your overall point, but here's the difficulty of that, and someone who did a bunch of official scoring when I was covering the minor leagues, how do you score it? Like, it's easy to do the stolen base, indifference thing, because you just don't give credit to the hitter for that. But, you know, guy hits a home run off a position.
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17: 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Merrill, sidestep three on the way. Merrill gets that one to drop. 88-69, Cavs. Merrill with 20 points.
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16: George Sedano and Kalena Azubuike with Gall on ESPN Radio. Sam Merrill knocks down five threes, scores 23 off the bench. Donovan Mitchell with 26 points, 7 rebounds, and 8 assists. No turnovers. Cavs getting balanced scoring, and they crush the Pistons 125-94. The decisive Game 7 as the Cavs advance to the East Finals, where they will face the Knicks in Game 1 on Tuesday night in New York and on ESPN Radio. Thunder superstar Shai Gilgeous-Alexander has won the NBA MVP for the second straight season as only the fifth active player to be named MVP in consecutive seasons. The others are Nikola Jokic, who finished runner-up this year, along with LeBron James, Giannis Antetokounmpo, and Steph Curry. Hall of Famers to win back-to-back MVPs include Michael Jordan, Larry Bird, and Steve Nash. It's the first time since 2015 that a non-American wins the PGA Championship as Englishman Aaron Rye wins the Wanamaker Trophy, his first major, taking the PGA Championship, finishing at 9-under, 3 ahead of John Rahm and Alex Smalley. Rory McIlroy ends up 5 shots back. Sunday night baseball in Seattle goes to the Padres. They pound the Mariners 8-3. Gavin Sheets with 2 home runs, knocked in 3. Dodgers have won 5 straight. They rout the Angels 10-1 at Anaheim.
18: Hey, it's Evan Cohen. Coming up Monday, the Knicks and Thunder have been waiting for their next opponents. I'll tell you just how concerned they should be about rust. 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
19: What's up? It's Walker Mayo, joined Weston Walker Monday from 12 to 3. We'll start diving into some of the targets for the Charlotte Hornets in the upcoming NBA draft. 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
18: There are revenge games, reunion games here.
21: Yeah.
18: I'm glad Nuno included reunion. I feel like very Smallsian in saying this.
22: Smallsian?
18: Yeah. You love petty. You want nasty. You want, like, the people to talk junk to each other with this. Revenge, I think, is the wrong word for some of these games. But how about this? Reunion or revenge?
22: Let's do it.
21: Let's do it.
18: Okay?
22: I like that game.
18: Yeah. Is it reunion or revenge? Robert Saleh, coach of the Titans against the Jets, Sunday, September 13th, 1 p.m. Eastern. Reunion or revenge?
21: Revenge.
22: Revenge.
18: He's such a kind guy. He's not going to say anything.
22: He got blamed for all the dysfunction that was happening with the Jets, and that doesn't...
18: Why am I getting... I'm getting such a dirty look from you.
21: You don't know Rob Saleh very well. Go ahead.
18: Oh, I don't.
22: He's a tough guy.
18: Yeah. I took a picture of my son at a basketball game.
22: But he also took the fall for all the dysfunction that was happening with the Jets, and we obviously know Aaron Rodgers was complicit in it. We later find out what was going on with ownership and his son and his buddies.
21: Madden ratings.
22: His son giving the game ball out to other people. Like, there was so much else happening within the organization that, quite frankly, was probably outside of Rob Saleh's control or purview, and he had to take the fall for it. So this is revenge.
18: Okay. Reunion or revenge? Jonathan Zazzle. So, next one. Kenneth Walker, Seahawks. Chiefs, Seahawks. October 25th, 8:20 p.m. Eastern.
22: You're going to say reunion. I'm going to say revenge.
21: Yeah.
22: Charbonnet gets injured. I step up in a big way. We win the Super Bowl. I'm the MVP. And you say, thanks, toodaloo. Enjoy your next stop.
18: Toodaloo.
22: That is bulletin board material for me. You better believe, if I'm Kenneth Walker, that I'm in the gym every day in the offseason thinking about the fact that they did not appreciate me.
21: Yeah, revenge.
18: Okay. CeCe and Smalls, revenge or reunion? Malik Willis, Dolphins at the Packers, Sunday, December 20th, 1 p.m. Eastern.
21: Reunion.
22: Reunion.
21: Reunion. I mean,
18: he's got to be thankful to
21: Malik
18: Packers,
21: Willis,
18: right?
21: Jeff Hafley, yeah, thankful for the opportunity.
22: Right.
21: He set himself up for a massive payday because his career was teetering on life support when he got to Green Bay. And Jeff Hafley was a head coach at Boston College a couple of years ago.
18: Not a great one, let's be honest.
21: Not a great record, but a couple of years with the Green Bay Packers shine on it. Really good defensive schemes, elevated the profile of that unit, parlayed that into a huge opportunity being a head coach in the National Football League. So I'm going to say a reunion game. And if we're being honest, by December 20th, it ain't as if the Miami Dolphins going to have a whole lot to play for other than pride.
18: That's a good point.
21: So I just think that's going to be a reunion game.
22: I will say reunion as well, to borrow from our friend Mike Tannenbaum. Both graduated out of the program. And I think that, what, Malik Willis and Jeff Hafley?
18: Malik Willis did. Let's see if Jeff Hafley graduated out of the program.
22: He went from a DC to a head coach. That is graduating.
18: Yeah. What was his GPA, though?
22: It doesn't matter. You graduated. You got your diploma. Okay. He got a bigger job thanks to his time with the Green Bay Packers, as did Malik Willis. They both graduated.
18: This one's probably going to be an easy one. Trey Hendrickson, Bengals, twice with the Ravens. Sunday, October 25th. Thursday, December 31st. Reunion or revenge?
21: Revenge.
18: This is the biggest.
21: There's no way
18: that
21: could be a reunion game.
18: This is the biggest revenge game.
21: Yeah. That's a revenge game.
22: You didn't want to pay me. You drug this out.
18: Holdouts.
22: Yeah.
18: He's in Florida. That's so far, I would rank that number one in terms of revenge over Salah.
21: They better hope Joe Burrow make it out of them games.
18: Well, that would change the season again.
21: They better hope we make it out of them games.
22: Okay, but that's an evergreen statement.
21: Yeah, they better stop. Hey, I guarantee in that game they ain't going to be in shotgun a lot. Guaranteed.
18: Reunion or revenge? NFL schedule released last night. Three to four more here. Jalen Waddle, Broncos against the Dolphins, Sunday, December 6th in Denver. Reunion or revenge?
22: Reunion.
18: Yeah.
21: Jalen Waddle wanted to be traded. The Miami Dolphins obliged them, and they traded him.
18: That's a thank you no game.
21: Thank you.
18: No game.
22: Good looking out.
18: 100%.
22: Good looking out.
18: That is a thank you no game. Thank you no game.
22: You didn't let me waste away there. And for that, I appreciate it.
18: DJ Moore for the Bills against the Bears. Bears at Bills, Saturday, December 19th, 8:20 p.m. Eastern. Reunion or revenge or thank you no game?
21: Oh, I think that's a revenge game.
22: Is it?
21: Yeah, I think that's a revenge game. Caleb Williams, you had no use for me. Let me get with a quarterback that actually won an MVP and that from a physical gift standpoint looks at you eye to eye, maybe surpasses you, and let me show you what I can do. Everybody in Chicago thought I was washed. Y'all invested a top 10 pick on Romeo Doubs. Y'all drafted Colston Loveland in the top 10. Y'all put all of this ammunition in pass catching.
18: Romeo Dunze.
21: Yes. Somebody named Rome. They took it the top 10 pick, and then they took Colston Loveland with a top 10 pick. You know what I mean? They drafted all of this firepower to put around Caleb Williams because they thought I couldn't do the job. Well, let me show you I can do the job with a true championship contender.
18: Mm.
22: See, I hear you, and you could go that way, but I also think that he likely went to a better situation because I expect the Bears to regress and I expect the Bills to be good. So maybe it's a reunion. Hey, you didn't find any use for me, but thanks that I went to a really good spot.
18: All right, two more quickly, and then we got to ask CeCe about his version of this. Michael Pittman, Colts Steelers, Sunday, October 11th, 1 p.m. Eastern. Reunion or revenge?
22: This one feels like a push. I don't know.
18: Did anybody realize he was on the Steelers?
21: Yeah, I did. I'm going to say reunion. Because I think Michael Pittman Jr., although he doesn't know who his week one quarterback is going to be, is with a franchise that's on much more solid footing.
18: All right, next one. Titans at Giants. Brian Daboll at the Giants. Reunion or revenge? Sunday, September 27th, 1 p.m. Eastern.
22: Revenge. And here's why. Because Joe Shane is still employed there.
18: You can't refute that.
22: But there was two of us.

0: Now, CeCe, give me. You played for the Dallas Cowboys, you played for the New York Giants, and you played for the Baltimore Ravens. What do you remember about a reunion game you may have had or a revenge game you may have had?
1: Oh, it was always revenge against the Dallas Cowboys.
0: Oh, just the Cowboys?
1: Yeah, against the Dallas Cowboys.
0: What about when you went to the Ravens? Did you ever play the Giants?
1: No.
0: Okay.
1: Did not play the Giants.
0: So you never had a revenge game against the Giants, but when you were with the Giants and then the Ravens, it was automatic revenge against the Cowboys.
1: Yes.
0: Why specifically?
1: Because they chose not to pay me.
0: Who did they choose to pay? Do you remember?
1: I do remember, and I'm not going to do that because some of those guys are my friends. But
0: so it wasn't against them. It was against the Cowboys.
1: No, it wasn't against them.
0: You.
1: They chose not to pay me. Like, you chose them over me.
0: Mm-hmm. And was there anybody? I know
1: you never want to see your ex do better with the next, ever.
0: Did you have any
2: of
0: a revenge game with Washington? Now, you didn't play for them, but hear me out on this.
1: No.
0: No, I'm saying, because Washington promised you something, then Haynesworth swoops in, you don't get that. Were you ever kind of in a revenge game against them?
1: No. Have you seen Washington? Why would I want? Look, thank you for not doing
0: that.
1: That
0: was a thank you. Okay.
1: Thank you, thank you for deciding to go with Haynesworth and not signing me. Thank you.
0: So that was your Wait, who did we say was a thank you no game? That was the Jalen Waddle one for you.
1: Thank you.
3: Real quick, I think as a Giant fan, that first Canty year with the Giants, we might have felt like he might have been a sleeper agent for the Cowboys.
1: No, that is nasty.
4: Nuno brings up this 2009.
0: That is really actually nasty.
1: He's not wrong. It was paid vacation.
3: I say that because Canty's joked about
4: just
3: that
4: like
3: first
4: Japan
3: year with the
4: Canty
3: Giants.
4: Paid vacation.
1: No, Japan wasn't a vacation. That was a trip. I did more work in Japan than I did that first year with the New York Giants. I promise you that.
0: Wait a second. You went to Japan with your family for the last 2 weeks with your newborn. That was more work for you than playing for the Giants in year
1: 1,000%.
2: Wow.
1: 1,000%.
0: One cost you a lot more than the other, I promise you that. As you were getting paid from the Giants, you were paying a lot for taking an infant around, a newborn around, as
1: you
0: we all do.
1: Pockets, Evan Cohen. Talking about what I'm paying on my trips.
2: Yeah, but
1: my pockets.
2: Japan didn't pay you to come there.
0: No, that's what I'm saying.
1: No. That's what I said. Paid vacation. I was cut proof that first year.
2: Good work.
1: I knew based on the guarantees, there's no way they can get rid of me.
0: Oh my God!
1: I'm out in the city every night.
0: But is that Ball something?
1: Ball service every night.
0: Is that something?
2: Too bad we weren't friends then. I would have liked.
0: Man. Can Nuno say that, or is that something only CeCe can say?
1: It was a time.
0: Nuno may have crossed
1: we reached well in 2009.
0: Crossed
1: we
0: the line
1: reached
0: there, Nuno.
1: Very well.
2: Wow, I can't believe it.
0: Can't believe it. All right, there you go. Revenge or reunion games or thank you note games there.
2: One game
0: in
2: like
0: the
2: that.
0: NFL. You know what else is great? When people get jobs. That's awesome, right? 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
11: That'll do it. The Cleveland Cavaliers are moving on to the Eastern Conference Finals. They'll take on the New York Knicks. A final score for the Cavs. They win 125-94 in Detroit.
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13: 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Welcome in. It is game night on ESPN Radio, the ESPN app, SiriusXM Channel 80, presented by Progressive Insurance with Justin Tinsley. I am Adam Kaufman. Thrilled to have you guys with us. We got so much coming your way over the course of the next hour 45 or so. But again, 125-94, Cleveland wins in Detroit. Home teams, Justin, now 9-11 at home in Game 7s since the Disney bubble. How about that? What did you think of this one tonight?
14: I was pretty shocked that Detroit got blown out. I expected it to be a close game. And honestly, with the matchup with the Knicks in the Eastern Conference Finals, I do think Cleveland makes a better matchup. There were questions I had about Detroit going into the postseason, and we'll talk more about this as the show goes on. But just Detroit's lack of a true second scorer, that really came back to haunt Detroit. The fact that they couldn't create anything in the half court consistently this entire series, that came back to haunt them. And again, it's the start of a very long and important offseason for Detroit.
15: It's crazy. You mentioned the absence of a reliable second scorer behind Cade Cunningham. Let me give you some quick numbers, and then we're going to get to our first guest. Tobias Harris, Jalen Duren, Ausar Thompson, 17 points in Game 7 on 5 of 20 shooting, 1 of 4 from 3. Meanwhile, all Sam Merrill off the Cavs bench, went for 23 points on 7 of 10 shooting, 5 of 8 from 3. So, yeah, I'd say Cade Cunningham needed a little bit of help. Let us bring in, right off the hop, NBA on ESPN radio analyst Kelenna Azubuike, who, of course, saw this thing firsthand. Kelenna, my goodness, again, complete and total shock on my part that Cleveland goes out and wins this thing in such dominating fashion. How did it happen in this roller coaster of a series? And is it time to actually believe in the Cavaliers as they get ready for the Eastern Conference Finals against the Knicks?
0: Well, I was pretty shocked too. And so were those Detroit Pistons fans there in the arena. There was just distraught disgust on their faces. You could sense it. You could feel it. I could have predicted that. But the Cavaliers, yes, give them credit. The way they came out from the jump, they were showing signs, especially Donovan Mitchell. He set the tone not only offensively, but defensively. Like, he was fighting through screens, just showing that he wanted to work hard defensively. The rest of the team kind of followed his lead. Jared Allen, I thought he was wonderful on both sides, being a presence defensively, offensively. The bigs are really working together. Mobley had a wonderful game. Like, their bigs were super active. Another thing, the Cavs can put two bigs on you, and these bigs aren't stiff. Like, these guys can move. They're agile. They're athletic. And Jared Allen showed that. And so the Pistons just didn't have an answer. Barbara, I'm saying bye to my guy. The Pistons just didn't have an answer, and it was surprising because the adjustment they made in Game 6 was more single coverage, more, like, just helping off the elbows, let Jalen Duren kind of help up around the rim as soon as Donovan Mitchell, as soon as James Harden got to the rim, kind of blocked their shots. And it really worked. And James Harden and Donovan Mitchell didn't have a great game 6. And then the Cavs come back and make an adjustment tonight where, okay, we got to trust the pass. We had way too many turnovers in that game 6 and really in the series. And we have to make that adjustment. Let's trust the pass. Let's get inside. Let's make the right decision instead of trying to finish over guys and make bad decisions when it comes to how to finish or finishing over or trying to shoot a floater over Duren and let him block our shot. Let's draw him and then dish it to his man. And that's what the Cavaliers did time and time again all night, 58 points in the paint. That was the one thing the Pistons had done really all postseason in elimination games, was limit second chance, or not second chance, but points in the paint. And they weren't able to do that tonight because the Cavs were just methodical and surgical with how they picked them apart. And they did all. And James Harden didn't have to have a big game. I mean, it was other guys that stepped in. You talked about Sam Merrill coming off the bench. We talked to Donovan Mitchell after the game. He was like, it's about time. He was joking around, but he was so impressed with the way he played. And if Merrill's playing like that and other guys are playing like that, it loosens things up for Donovan Mitchell and he can attack. So, wonderful performance. And they just kept their foot on the gas pedal. We thought maybe in the third quarter the Pistons would come out, play with some pride, maybe try to go on some type of run. It wasn't happening. The game was over pretty much in the first half, and they just kept going. They just kept kicking them when they were down, and that's the killer instinct that you want to see from the Cavs. And we're calling the game. We're hoping to get a better game, just a more competitive game. It was not that. Like, the Cavs just brought the hammer down. It was one of those cavalanches, and the Pistons had no answers.
14: Kelenna, we just introduced this topic, but I want to hear your thoughts. Simply put, what do the Pistons need to do for Cade Cunningham and getting this franchise to the conference finals and beyond moving forward?
0: Well, they need another playmaker, a secondary playmaker for sure, someone that can score, pass, play, make plays for others, take some pressure off of them, because it was kind of sad to see. You almost felt bad for him. He had 12 points in the first half. And for a while, he had 0 points in the second half, finishing 1 point in the second half. And it just showed, like, if you take Cade Cunningham away, a lot of times no one else is going to be able to kill you. Now, Tobias Harris was going really well for a while in the postseason, had that streak of, like, I think it was 8 20-point games in a row, something like that. And they kind of shut his water off. He had a rough game tonight. My goodness. Like, they were going at him. They were seeking him out on the offensive side. The Cavs were like, let's get him switched on to us so we can blow by him. And then we can do what I was saying before, draw in Jalen Duren or whoever it is and draw in dish. So he struggled at the end. Danis Jenkins, give him some credit going from being a two-way player to getting a two-year contract, team option there in his second year. He's made some strides this year. You like what they got from him, and he was starting again tonight. Obviously, Duncan Robinson is a shooter, but they just need more shooting. Duncan Robinson's kind of guy. Sasser, he's come along. He's going to get even better when it comes to his shooting. He's a pretty good shooter overall. He's going to get better when it comes to playmaking. They need guys to kind of take the next step. Marcus Sasser is one of those guys that can take the next step next year. But, man, they just need someone that's reliable and consistent when it comes to the playmaking and take some pressure off of Cade. Because, obviously, they're going to ride Cade until the wheels fall off. And he's pretty durable. He's going to, you know, take them a long way on his own. I was super impressed with him that he had that collapsed lung late in the season and missed some time. He came back as quick as he did. I wasn't sure what he was going to look like in the playoffs. He looked amazing up until really game six. He didn't play that well in game six, but he gave him enough, and other guys kind of chipped in, and they had 48 bench points. And then tonight, it almost just came to a head, and it was too much for him. They were too reliant on Cade Cunningham. So he needs other guys. He needs playmaking and shooting, those two things. And then, obviously, with Jalen Duren, you thought they had that figured out, but he kind of reverted back again tonight. I thought he may have turned a corner in game six, playing well in that one. Game seven tonight, he just didn't really have an impact. I think he's going to come out and still be really good next season. He had an all-star season, but he's got some things to think about. There's some holes in his game. It seems like you can just kind of take him out of games where he can have really bad stretches where he can't really figure out how to have an impact against, and that's the problem. Against quick bigs, against agile bigs like the Cavs had, he had some issues, right? So he's going to need to work on his game. So we need guys to get better and kind of take the next step and then bring in some health support.
13: Lots of questions for these Pistons coming up in the offseason. Duren, a restricted free agent. Some UFAs, Harris, Herter, Green, a team option for Jenkins. Duren, of course, eligible for a five-year, $240 million or more max contract with Detroit this offseason. So this Pistons team going to have to figure some things out. Meanwhile, the Cavaliers, it's off to the Eastern Conference Finals for the first time since LeBron was a Cav, taking on the New York Knicks. Kalena Azubuike, NBA on ESPN radio analyst. Kalena, thank you so much for hopping on with us here on Game Night. Really enjoyed it.
16: 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Thanks for having me.
13: Absolutely. We're just getting started here. So much more on the way as we have got you for roughly another 90 minutes. So again, down goes the one seed. We will hear from Pistons coach J.B. Bickerstaff coming up next. 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
21: Number one on my list actually kind of goes to what we've been talking about just about all day here. Uh-huh. My number one is LeBron fans. You can't escape them, man. On the internet, it's exhausting all the arguments. It's never LeBron's fault.
22: Oh, that's
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0: John Ryder, all Cleveland in Game 7 of the East Semifinals in Detroit.
1: Flips it over to Merrill. Merrill, sidestep three on the way. Merrill gets that one to drop. 88-69, Cavs. Merrill with 20 points.
2: Anything you can do, I can do better, says Merrill.
0: George Sedano and Kelena Azubuike with the call on ESPN Radio. Sam Merrill knocking down 5-3, scores 23 off the bench. Donovan Mitchell with 26.7 rebounds and 8 assists and no turnovers. Cavs getting balanced scoring. They crush the Pistons 125-94 in the decisive Game 7 as the Cavs advance to the East Finals, where they will face the Knicks. And Game 1 is on Tuesday night in New York on ESPN Radio and the app, with coverage starting at 7:30 Eastern. Thunder superstar Shai Gilgeous-Alexander winning the NBA MVP for the second straight season. He's only the fifth active player to be named MVP in consecutive seasons. The others are Nikola Jokic, who's runner-up this year. Others are LeBron James, Giannis Antetokounmpo, and Steph Curry. Hall of Famers to win back-to-back MVPs include Michael Jordan, Larry Bird, and Steve Nash. It's the first time since 2015 that a non-American wins the PGA Championship, as Englishman Aaron Rye wins the Wanamaker Trophy, his first major, taking the PGA Championship, finishing at 9-under, 3 ahead of Jon Rahm and Alex Smalley. Rory McIlroy ends up 5 shots back. Sunday Night Baseball in Seattle goes to the Padres. They pound the Mariners 8-3. Gavin Sheets with 2 home runs. Dodgers in that one 5 in a row. They rout the Angels 10-1 in Anaheim.
3: Hey, it's your resident Super Bowl champ Chris Candy coming on Monday. From the NBA to the NHL playoffs to the PGA Championship, I'll react to it all in my Upon Further Review at 7 a.m. Eastern. 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

0: lopsided. Honestly, borderline offensive for a Game 7 kind of finish on the part of the Cleveland Cavaliers against the Detroit Pistons. A 31-point win, the largest win by Cleveland in its Game 7 history. And as mentioned, off to the Eastern Conference Finals for the first time since 2018. That was a second straight NBA Finals loss with LeBron on the roster. Now it's going to be Cavs and Knicks starting up Tuesday, less than 48 hours away, back here, game night, ESPN Radio, the ESPN app, SiriusXM Channel 80, presented by Progressive Insurance with Justin Tinsley, Adam Kaufman. We got Gary Washburn joining us to talk through some NBA from the Boston Globe in the next hour. Looking forward to that. But right now, we're just trying to, honestly, Justin, I think, accept what we just witnessed, which I got to tell you real quick. I said offensive, and I think that's the word for it. I am offended by what we have got in some of these clinching games across the NBA. And I don't want to make this about the rest of the league, because we will. I realize the Game 7 and what just happened is the topic at hand. But going back to round one, these are just the clinching games. The Lakers beat the Rockets to win that series by 20. We saw the Spurs beat the Trailblazers in their gentleman's sweep by 19. We saw the Pistons get by the Magic in a Game 7 by 22 points. Knicks over the Hawks, remember that? When they were up by like a billion points in the first half, won that game by 51 in their Game 6. Okay, so that was just back in round one. Since then, Knicks over the Sixers. We almost saw it again. They win by 30. Cavs-Pistons just experienced it, 31. Spurs over the Timberwolves, 30. These are like back against the wall, must-win games. Yeah. What is this?
1: You know, just looking at the game from tonight and going off the trend that you just said, Adam, if you're a Cavs fan, you're like, screw all that. I love this. This was great. But from the basketball fan and watching the enjoyment of the game, hearing those scores read back to me by you, Adam, that's really startling. And it's unfortunate because what do we always say? The two best words in sports, Game 7. But if you're watching a Game 7 where a team is down or they lose by 31 or 51 or 19, it takes away from the thrill of that moment. So you got to hope that if we're blessed enough to get close games and close closeout games in the Western and Eastern Conference Finals, that trend is bucked. But yeah, just this postseason alone, deciding games late in series have not lived up to the bill. But I didn't realize it was as dire as it was until you read it off to me, Adam. So I don't know whether to thank you or just log off right now.
0: It's been bad, man. It's been bad to stomach in some cases like tonight, a winner take all. In other cases, it was a Game 5, it was a Game 6, but it's still like, and the Hawks are really, you know, against the Knicks, the poster children for it, because it happened in back-to-back games with, again, season on the line, which is just such a terrible display and does lend credence to anyone who's like, I want to watch the Stanley Cup playoffs. Playoff hockey, it's incredible. Playoff basketball, it's kind of the same thing. And it is. You get, like, tonight's game was a Game 7 to go to the Eastern Conference Finals, and watching it from, let's just call it late first quarter, all the way to the end. You know what it felt like? A Thursday in November.
1: Yeah, yeah. And you know what really irks me is this. Obviously, we talk about Game 7. We want more competitive Game 6s and certainly Game 7s. But when I look at this, this is something that Detroit is going to have to remember all offseason into the start of next season and next fall. Tobias Harris, 0-6. Jalen Duren, 3-7. Cade Cunningham, 5-16. Asar Thompson, 2-7. Danish Jenkins, 4-12. In a Game 7 with the Eastern Conference Finals on the line, Adam, no Pistons starter shot better than 50%. That's just unacceptable. And it should haunt you all offseason, because this is a team that is looking to take that next step. We've been talking about it all show already. And in a Game 7, your starters have to come to play better than that, because your season is literally on the line, and now there are far more questions than answers in Motor City.
0: Cade Cunningham, minus 32 in this game. Ooh. 13 points, 5-16 shooting, 0-for-7 from 3, got to the free throw line 3 times in his 37 minutes. I mean, I can't say I'm surprised by that box score given the outcome of the game.
1: Yeah.
0: But I never would envision Cade not going for at least 20, 25 points, knowing what was on the line, and the one seed, the 60-win regular season Pistons.
1: Yeah.
0: Most people felt, I mean, never mind the fact that the Pistons were favored by 4.5 points in this game. Most people just believed, hey, it's the better team. It's the more reliable team. This is the group that's going to find a way to advance. Didn't happen. Pistons coach J.B. Bickerstaff spoke after the game.
2: J.B., just how disappointing was tonight's effort?
3: It's not the effort, right? I'm not disappointed in these guys in the least bit. You know, obviously not the way we would have liked it to go on. But I'll never be disappointed in their effort. They gave us what they had. The Cavs just outplayed us tonight, and you give them credit for it.
4: Coach, I'm along those same lines. What is your biggest takeaway about this team with everything that you guys accomplished this season?
3: This team is awesome, and they're a special group of guys. You know, I couldn't be more appreciative of how they allow us to coach them, work with them every single day, the spirit they carry. Their willingness to grow, their willingness to sacrifice. And it's a special group. And, again, I can't be more thankful than to be a part of this and to be able to work with these guys.
5: JB, defense has been the name of the game for you guys this season. What did you feel like was missing, and particularly, you know, defending the post against Allen?
3: I mean, it was more like, you know, he got the ball in his spots off the glass and things like that. But we knew, you know, they had X-Factor guys that had the ability to contribute. It's not just, you know, not that he's an X-Factor, he's an all-star, but like, you know, Sam Merrill early in the game, you know, Jared Allen, you know, on the boards and playing. So we knew it was going to be a tough series and a tough test for us. But just like we did last year, we'll learn from it. You know, we'll put it in our pocket. We'll get better from it. And next year we'll grow and be a better team.
6: JB, in the third quarter, the cameras had you there talking to your team, and you said, we've got to find our competitive spirit. You told your team that. Why wasn't that there tonight? Why do you, you know, where do you think that?
3: Well, I think we had gotten down. And when we got down, you know, we started trying to figure out other ways to win the game instead of, you know, who we've been. And I just wanted to make the point to the guys, you know, that we do it the way that Pistons do it. And we had to find that in order to give ourselves a chance.
7: Did you feel like Cleveland, since they had lost last game, brought a desperation that you guys couldn't necessarily match tonight?
3: No, I mean, they're a good team. I mean, they're a talented team, you know. And, you know, I thought their talent was clicking tonight. You know, I thought they were better defensively tonight than they were previous games in the series. So I just give them credit. You know, they won the game tonight.
0: Man, it feels like only a few years ago, Justin, we had to listen to Bickerstaff post-game giving these same monologues or responses after Cavaliers series losses. And yet here we are, obviously, on the other side with it being the Pistons. What'd you take away from what the coach had to say?
1: I think what JB was trying to say that he probably really didn't want to say in front of the media is that the question marks that this Pistons team had in the regular season really showed their heads in the postseason. Again, the lack of the second score, we've been talking about that. There sometimes inconsistency to create in the half court offense, and the big question about this team was, if you shut down Cade, does the rest of the snake just die with it? You know, and I think we got our answer here. They barely got by Orlando in the first round. We remember that. I know you said the game 7 was lopsided, but that was an ugly series for Detroit in a lot of cases. And we saw those flaws emerge in that first round. So I think this is a coach who understands this is a big postseason for them. They have a lot of questions financially, but they have to figure out what the next step is for the fit of this team. And I think that's what Coach Bickerstaff is going to have to address almost immediately with the draft coming up as well.
0: So looking ahead to next year, just very quickly, and I realize that the Pistons are, you know, less the priority right now than the Cavaliers advancing, but Cade, we know, is back. And I'm just talking about all this barring trades because we don't know. But in terms of contract and payroll, Duncan Robinson, Isaiah Stewart, Caris LeVert, Asar Thompson, Ron Holland, Paul Reed, Marcus Sasser, all these guys are going to be back. Now, we don't know about the future for Tobias Harris, who, again, is your second most reliable scoring option, which is kind of a sad state of affairs. A UFA, Kevin Huerter, an unrestricted free agent as well. Jalen Duren, who, as we discussed, could be in line for a $250 million restricted free agent. Javonte Green, the list goes on. We were talking about this a little bit before the show, even before we came on the air. If you're the Pistons or a Pistons fan and you're dreaming big, but within the scope of reality, you're just going, you know, it's let's call it a realistic pipe dream, if that's not an oxymoron. Who's the fit? Who do you got? Who's the guy that you want?
1: You know, we were having a conversation about this before the show aired, and I got to shout out my boy, Jovan. He put this bug in my ear. I would really like to see, if we're playing armchair GM for a second, right? Mm-hmm. I would really like to see a pairing of Cade Cunningham and Devin Booker. I don't know how that works with, you know, trade picks and salary cap, but I think that's the type of piece that they need to put around Cade Cunningham if this team is actually serious about moving to the conference finals and beyond.
0: Booker is in the midst of a 5-year, $317 million Supermax contract with the Suns through the 29-30 season. So, you know, clearly, obviously, they could trade him. And the Suns, I don't know if they would in that the Suns, well, it's a lot of money, no doubt about it. I mean, guys get, what, he's making $70 million a year, basically. But he, you know, the Suns also vastly, in my mind, overachieved this past season. They were, I mean, that should have been, on paper, one of the worst teams in the entire NBA. Instead, we saw them in the playoffs. Sure, they flamed out. They were greatly overmatched. But they were there, which means something. So, you know, again, not going to worry about the Phoenix Suns right now, but it's an interesting name, I agree with you, in terms of someone that could, if even remotely available, be on the Pistons' radar that, right, you know, again, could just give you some semblance of reliable scoring when Cade doesn't have it, and Cade did not have it in an elimination game, and it showed across the entire roster. But again, it's the Cavaliers that advance. They will face the Knicks. What should we expect in that series? Finally, Donovan Mitchell out of round two. We got more on the way here on Game Night on ESPN Radio and the ESPN app.
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25: Hey, y'all, it's Kyle Bailey. Coming up on a Monday show, we'll

0: to Schroeder on the right wing, guarded by Harris. They get it back to Mitchell. Mitchell on the right wing on Harris. Step back three on the way. Mitchell, nothing but net. 95-69, up to 26 points here with the lead for the Cavs. Mitchell with 24.
1: And now Mitchell is styling on him, too, celebrating after that one. Got Tobias Harris again.

0: What do I do?
1: No, oh, yeah. No, this was, what I do. Shorty, we be living it up.
2: Living it up.
0: Yeah, that's Ja Rule, living it up, yeah. Ja Rule.
1: Oh, Ja Rule, not DMX. Shoot.
0: Yeah.
1: Well, now I'm upset. Now I'm upset with myself.
0: Yeah. I think this is 2004?
1: Feels right. Feels like, yeah. I can see my, you know, driving around in my car just out of college. Windows down. Ja a little too loud. Ja and Ashanti. Mm-hmm. Yeah, it could have been. So listen, for all the talk with Donovan Mitchell, and Mitchell to his credit, unlike Cade, Donovan responded here in this must-win game for Cleveland to get himself and his team out of the Eastern Conference semifinals. I screamed that if this team is going to win today, don't point fingers at Harden. Harden's 36. Don't say Mobley needs to carry you. Donovan Mitchell needs to be the guy. He needs to go out there, and I almost don't even care how efficient it is or isn't. He needs to take more than 20 shots. He needs to score 25-plus points. And the reality was, maybe they didn't even need all of it, but he got to 26, 10 of 22. More of a facilitator than I would have expected, plus 17 here in this one. The guy really, though, Justin, that we should be just, you know, bowing at the altar to is Jared Allen. In his 25 minutes, dude goes for 23 points, 7 rebounds, shot 57%. That's the Game 7 performance against the Pistons. You know what he did in Game 7 this year against the Raptors? 22 points, 19 rebounds, 3 blocks, couple steals, and he shot 64%. Who thunk it that Jared Allen was the secret weapon for Cleveland?
0: Jared Allen has been not so sneakily consistent for Cleveland this postseason. I really like the basketball that he's playing right now, which is going to make that matchup with Karl Anthony Towns all the more interesting. So you have to give Jared Allen his credit. He's played some great basketball. But yes, when you talk about Cleveland Cavaliers basketball, you're talking about a franchise that quite literally made its first major postseason impact moment this century that didn't involve LeBron James. That's what we're talking about here. This mm-hmm. is a franchise that's looking to turn the corner in its postseason identity that doesn't involve, you know, that guy, right? So you got to give Donovan Mitchell his credit. He is finally in the conference finals. And you got to know, you have to know that he is excited about playing his hometown New York Knicks in the Eastern Conference Finals. So we're going to get to see Donovan Mitchell in the Garden with a trip to the NBA Finals on the line. So when you talk about these moments in the playoffs and you talk about these players that know they need to advance to the next round so they can quiet some chatter, which is why it's almost probably deafening for a player like Joel Embiid. That's another story for another time. But mm-hmm. I'm honestly happy for Donovan Mitchell. He played great in Game 7. He's had some big moments this series, obviously, with the big second half earlier in the series. So he understands that is a monkey off of his back that I'm sure he has to feel good about. But now you get one monkey off your back and you have a huge hurdle in front of you, which is the New York Knicks, who have been playing some of the best postseason basketball that we've seen from anybody this year. So they have a tall task ahead of them, but you got to give them credit where credit is due. They are in the Eastern Conference Finals, and there are some guys that are playing some really good basketball on that team. And we just mentioned them here in this segment.
1: You know, as really good, as solid, as up to the moment as Donovan Mitchell was and had to be, a lot of what he did wasn't in garbage time per se, but the game, you know, because a lot of it was second quarter, third quarter, but the game was in hand because they got off to just such a strong start. They were up 31-22 at the end of one. It was 64-47 at halftime. For all the praise for Mitchell, for Allen, I know we kind of joked about it, but I'm not sure we're actually giving enough credit, superlatives for Sam Merrill. Because Sam Merrill, off the bench, what do you have, 15, 16 points when his team was up 18 or 20 relatively early, midway through the second quarter. Only guy at the time for Cleveland in double figures in scoring. Like, without Sam Merrill's just boost right out of the gate, this might be a different game. I'm not saying Cleveland loses, but it looks different.
0: No. Adam, this is our first show together, so I want to introduce you to something. It's called the 2-1-1 theory. I don't know if you've ever heard this, but this is my theory on postseason basketball. You got to get 4 wins in a series. 2 of those wins come from your best player. 1 of those wins comes from your second best player. That 4th win comes from a role player, your 3rd best player, but it comes at the most opportune time. When you look at Game 7 of this series against the Detroit Pistons, Game 7 will forever be known in Cleveland Cavaliers lore as the Sam Merrill game. That was absolutely his game on the road, had a big moment to help his team advance to the Eastern Conference Finals. You got to give Sam Merrill his credit. So within the 2-1-1 theory lexicon, Sam Merrill, come to the stage. I don't have a trophy for you right now, but you earned it. They don't win that game. They don't stretch that lead early without Sam Merrill.
1: He can at least stand up on a podium or something like that, pretend he's got a medal to hold.
0: There you go.
1: Fair or unfair? And you'll have to tell me, maybe we carry it over into, you know, later in the show. I have just always looked at the Cavaliers as a team that, you know, they're like the Hawks of a decade or so ago, 15 years ago, just like, hey, great regular season team. They're not going to do anything, get over the hump in the playoffs. And to your point, the Knicks are playing so well. I still don't buy it. I don't buy the Cleveland Cavaliers that this is going to be a real fight against the New York Knicks. I want your thoughts on that, obviously, when we come on back. We got a full hour to go. Gary Washburn's going to join us a little bit later on. We're going to talk SGA and the MVP again. It's game night on ESPN Radio, the ESPN app, and SiriusXM Channel 80.
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19: I'm Scott Ryder. The winner-take-all Game 7 of the East semifinals in Detroit was one-sided as the Cavaliers throttled the Pistons 125-94. Donovan Mitchell with a game-high 26 points, along with 6 rebounds and 8 assists. Jared Allen and Evan Mobley combined for 44 points and 19 rebounds as the Cavs move on to take on the Knicks in the East Finals with Game 1 on Tuesday night in New York. And on ESPN Radio and the app with coverage starting at 7:30 Eastern. Before the game, Shai Gilgeous-Alexander was named the NBA MVP for the second straight season. And the Thunder superstar credits his upbringing for his success.
20: You know, growing up, my parents made sure that I was a big dreamer. Nothing was out of the realm. We just had to make sure that if we wanted it, we really went after it. And I think that message being first and foremost, and me growing up as a kid, allowed me to go after what I want, essentially, and be here today.
19: SGA winning back-to-back MVPs and does it in a landslide. Nikola Jokic was runner-up, followed by Victor Wembanyama. The surprise winner of the PGA Championship at long odds, it's Aaron Rye from England at 9-under, holding off Jon Rahm and Alex Smalley, who finished 3 back. It's Rye's first major title and his second PGA Tour win of his career. In the WNBA, the Fever down the storm, 89-78 at Indiana. Caitlin Clark with 21.7 rebounds and 10 assists. And the Aces edge the Dream in Atlanta, 85-84. Chelsea Gray go-ahead jumper with 3 seconds left. Baseball, Mets over the Yankees, 7-6 in 10 innings.
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16: Sunday, May 17th, 2026. And this is Game Night.
23: That'll do it. The Cleveland Cavaliers are moving on to the Eastern Conference Finals. They'll take on the New York Knicks. A final score for the Cavs. They win 125-94 in Detroit.
24: The result is surprising, but the way it happened is even more surprising.

0: 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We have reached Monday on the East Coast. That's right. We got you for another hour here on game night. Thanks for hanging out on the heels of a Game 7 31-point embarrassment on the part of the Pistons. The Cavaliers win 125-94 to move on to the Eastern Conference Finals to face the New York Knicks. For the Pistons, it's off to the offseason and some decisions in terms of that roster, obviously, to be made, as we got into just a little while ago. We want to hear from you. 888-SAY-ESPN. That is 888-SAY-ESPN. Justin, I mentioned just before the break, I'm still not convinced. I don't buy it. There's something, maybe it's just the way they've gone down in series and had to come back. The up and down, the unpredictability even of the stars, whether that's Donovan Mitchell, James Harden, and the way, the out-of-their-mind performances that we are getting series after series out of the Knicks. I'm just not a believer in the Cavaliers. What do you out there think? Again, call in 888-729-3776. Am I out of my mind? Am I disrespecting the team that's eventually going to go to the NBA Finals? Justin, how do you see it?
1: I don't know if it's disrespect, because I understand the questions that you do have about this Cleveland team. And, of course, the Knicks are they're playing more consistently great basketball this postseason. But if we remember, every game has a story. Every series has a story. Yes, the Knicks are playing well right now, but there were a lot of people who were ready to hit the panic button when the Knicks were down 2-1 to the Knicks in that opening round series. People were talking about Mike Brown's job. There was a lot of chaos. There was a lot of questions around the Knicks. But, you know, you start turning it around, you start playing dominant basketball like these Knicks have ever since going down in that series against Atlanta. Yeah, they're going to be the favorite team going into this series, and they should. But I understand the questions that you have around this Cavs team, but you also got to give them their credit. They're a team that, yes, they had a big letdown in Game 6 when they had a chance to close out the series, but this is a team that walked into Detroit. This is a team that walked into an arena that had 20,000 people in the stands ready to advance to the Eastern Conference Finals, and they pulled that team's heart out. And this is a team that can get really hot behind the three. Again, I said earlier, I love that big man combo of Jared Allen and Evan Mobley, who I think is going to be an integral storyline in this series. So I don't think they're as outlandish to be in the Eastern Conference Finals as you may think, but I understand your questions at the same time, too.
0: I'll be shocked if they're in the NBA Finals. I'll tell you that right now. We heard from J.B. Bickerstaff, of course, the former Cleveland Cavaliers head coach, and now with the Detroit Pistons, on the heels of what was the best regular season team he has ever coached in his many years and various stops along the way, said that's an awesome team. Well, Kenny Atkinson, the guy who has followed him in Cleveland, he spoke after the game, and let's find out what he thinks of his squad.
2: You said before the game that you just needed Donovan Mitchell to beat Donovan Mitchell tonight. In what way do you feel like that manifested itself?
3: He was better than Donovan Mitchell. Is that possible? I don't know if I can. That's like bad English. He started with him, his defense, rebounding, and then when he gets in the paint and starts making other people better, you know, the dish offs to our big guys. That was the key, I felt like, to the game. So he had complete control of the game. Listen, man, I couldn't be happier for him, you know, to make that next step. He's going home, you know, to New York, you know. He kept his thing together this year when things weren't going great. He was the beacon, the light, his leadership. He carried us on the court, right? Sam Merrill out 30 games, Evan out, you know, J.A. out. He was the guy that carried us. And then when things weren't going great, he was the person everyone looked to. And his positivity. And I would have said this if we lost. I had a plan. If we lost, I was going to say the same thing. He We could have splintered. If your leader splintered, you know, if he goes in another direction, which he very well could have, things weren't going great. But he stayed positive. He supported the young guys. He never got down on the group. So just, you know, kind of more kudos to him, you know, in terms of getting to that, you know, the level he wanted to get to. And I know he wants more.
2: Game seven on the road, given all the pressure and all the stakes, what does a performance like this show about this group?
3: When we play with force, it's really the key. Like force on both ends with our talent, we're really hard to beat. You know, the question we got to answer, and we talked about in the locker room, is we can't have force letdowns, you know, like game six, where we were not the forceful team, but tonight we were. That was the whole difference, our force on both ends.
4: Kenny, understanding that this group has larger goals than just winning this game and advancing to the conference finals, this is a place that this group has not yet been. What does this

0: and we, you know, we still have more to prove. That's kind of the next part of it. But we proved something to ourselves that we could take that, you know, another step. Just looking forward to this next challenge for us.
1: Justin, this might be a me problem. I'm not sure I heard him say anything after I had a plan for what I was going to say if we lost. What? He went into game 7 thinking about how he was going to address the media after a defeat? I know that shouldn't be the takeaway from the last few minutes that we heard from Kenny Atkinson, but
2: back to Sasser, they dump it into Duren.
3: Yeah, I mean, look, that's a pretty wild thing to admit on the podium. I want to give him credit because look, we're doing a live show right now, right? None of us want to say something that could come back and be interpreted as something else, right? So I'll try to give him that. But that's a pretty wild thing to say in a press conference where you just won a game 7 on the road in dominant fashion, where you blew the doors off the building. You can be cordial and say, like, hey, we played hard. We played great basketball against a great team, and this was just our day. But you don't come out and say, like, well, I hadn't planned on what I was going to say if we lost. You just won by 31. Take the moment and run with it.
1: Well, the light, the beacon that is Donovan Mitchell, the lighthouse while we were lost in the ocean, is now off to the Eastern Conference Finals for the first time in his career. Safe to say, Donovan, you're excited?
4: A breath of fresh air. But like you said, we didn't just come here just to – that wasn't the goal when we started the season. Even last year, like when we lost Indiana, we had our goals set on getting to the finals, and we're just one step closer. But, yeah, it's been almost a decade of running into the same issue, right? Like, you know what I mean? So, sure, I can – personally and as a team, we can breathe a little bit, but in the same token, we can only breathe for about 12 hours and then get right back to it. So it's a balance. It's a blessing. God is good. I wouldn't be here without my teammates, but we got work to do coming up for sure.
3: Adam, that's why I said these moments, these series, these games matter. They matter so much to these players. They think about their legacy. They think about the story. So I applaud Donovan for at least alluding to that because I knew what he was trying to say.
1: I want to know what Cleveland's going to do because I remember when the Knicks advanced to the Eastern Conference Finals last year and they were renaming streets in Times Square. You know, Josh Hart Ave and Brunson Boulevard and, you know, Anthony Towns Avenue. I don't know. I want to know what they're going to do in Cleveland.
3: I don't think they're going to go that far.
1: You got 8 wins. You still need 8 wins. You're only halfway there. Well, Cade Cunningham probably doesn't care today that he finished 5th in the NBA's MVP vote. SGA, Shai Gilgeous-Alexander, of course, the winner. We're going to get into a little bit of that here from Cade when we come on back. Of course, Cunningham after a tough Pistons loss. It's game night on ESPN Radio and the ESPN app.
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8: Finney here from the Mac and Bone Show. I'm in for Bone on Tuesday. We'll recap the latest with Florida Man during What the Bleep and what's going on in the NBA playoffs. 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

0: Adam Kaufman, hanging out with you, of course, on the heels of the Cavaliers advancing to the Eastern Conference Finals to face the Knicks. We will get into Spurs Thunder, game one, only hours away. Getting excited for that one in Oklahoma City, no doubt about it. Cade Cunningham, though, probably not feeling as good as we are right now. The Pistons go down in game seven as favorites at home. We heard from his head coach earlier, J.B. Bickerstaff, talking about, well, really just all the palitudes, all of the positive things about his team and the way that they came out and played as a 60-win unit. As for Cade, though, the star, the face of this franchise, a top five MVP vote getter, how did he feel about this team this season?
1: We grew a lot, grew from last year. That was the whole goal of this season, was to grow and become a better team than last year. And we did that. Obviously, disappointing series right here. Fell short of, you know, doing enough of the right things to win the series. But we were number one seed for a reason. We won a lot of games this year. We played great basketball all year long. Really established an identity and stuff that we didn't have for a long time. So, you know, all those things are positives and things that, you know, we'll take into the offseason and come back next year and grow from.
0: So, Cade Cunningham, again, finishes top five in the MVP. SGA, Shai Gilgeous-Alexander, the winner. I'll call it a borderline runaway winner. 83 first-place votes as compared to the 10 for Nikola Jokic. Won by about 300 points. Won't get into the whole voting system. But it was SGA, Jokic, Wemby, Luka, then Cade. Luka, the only one of that group that did not receive any first-place votes. Heavy on the fourth place votes, which was what accounted for his point total. But back-to-back for SGA, who is hoping, by the way, to go back-to-back and win a championship once again, Justin. But what'd you think? What'd you take away in terms of SGA winning yet again?
2: I didn't have an issue with it. I know a lot of people are going to say, like, oh, well, Jokic did this or Wemby did this. And those guys deserve all the credit in the world, but so does SGA. We're talking about we got to stop being offended by this, because this is part of the story, right? Good, bad, or indifferent. A storyline matters in this. We're talking about SGA, who is having a historic run that he's on right now. We know about the 20-point game streak that he's on. When you surpass Wilt Chamberlain, you're doing something crazy in an offensive set, right? So we know he just won back-to-back finals, and we know he just won back-to-back MVPs. That's only happened to 14 players in NBA history. Well, now he is now creeping up on, I would say, some really rare air, some of the rarest of air in NBA lore. There have only been two players in NBA history to win consecutive regular season MVPs and finals MVPs. You know who those two players are? Two guys you may have heard of named Michael Jordan and LeBron James.
0: Sound familiar? Yeah.
2: SGA is creeping on the cusp of that. Look, we just said this with the Cavaliers. You only won eight games. You're halfway done. And that's true for the Oklahoma City Thunder right now. There's a lot of praise going on around this team. There's a lot of expectations. And I think a lot of people are excited for this Western Conference Finals. But SGA is the best player on the best team. And you can make the argument for Jokic. You can make the argument for anybody else. But SGA had just as good an argument as anybody in that conversation. And he sort of ran away with this thing. He had 83 first-place votes.
0: 14th player in NBA history to win back-to-back MVPs. There are a couple of cases of guys winning three in a row. For anyone that doesn't feel like thinking or looking it up using AI, I'll just tell you, Jokic, Giannis, Steph, LeBron, Steve Nash, Tim Duncan, Jordan, Magic, Moses Malone, Bird, Kareem, Wilt, Russell. So that is exceptional. Ooh. Hall of Fame company that SGA is in right there.
2: Woo, that is just a who's who of names. And I understand the critiques about SGA's game over the years. I don't necessarily have a lot of those critiques. I know the free throw merchant thing was a thing for a while.
0: Yeah, but it still is.
2: And it still is, and I understand that. But no one plays at the speed or at the pace this guy does. He never looks like he's in a rush. He never looks like he's being, you know, deterred by the opposing defense. So this is a really special player that we're watching, and we're watching a really special player at a really special time in his career. So I have no qualms against him winning MVP, because this guy is the epitome of MVP level basketball in this NBA right now in 2026.
3: Well deserved. I have no issues with it whatsoever. I had a futures ticket on Jokic, so that would have been nice, but that's okay. That's all right. SGA, very deserving MVP. You know, there was an interesting question. We only have a couple minutes before we get a break, but I do want to mix it in. An interesting question that I saw on Twitter, or X if you prefer, earlier today from Kirk Goldsberry, an NBA analyst. He noted, and I hadn't really been paying attention to this, to be honest with you, that Americans had won 59 of the first 63 MVPs, the exceptions being Hakeem Olajuwon, Steve Nash when he went back-to-back, Dirk Nowitzki. Since James Harden in 2018, that's 8 straight international MVPs with Giannis, then Giannis, Jokic, then Jokic, Embiid, Jokic again, SGA, SGA. It makes you wonder. And he even, I think, put a poll out on social media. Will we see an American win MVP, an American-born player win MVP this decade? And, man, I mean, safe to say the European players have more than caught up, or, you know, in SGA's case, the Canadian players.
2: This is all the Dream Team's fault. No, I'm just messing with you. Look, it's... I know this question and this topic has been around for a few years, but it's absolutely a conversation, man. 8 years is a long time. James Harden, like you said, the last one to win it in 2018. Think of how much the NBA and just your life in general has changed since 2018. So, and when you look at, when you said this decade, will an American player win the MVP award this decade? That's when I don't know. We have 2027, 2028, and 2029. And you got to figure that guy, Victor Wembanyama, his time is coming up very, very soon. And SGA, regardless of how the Thunder season ends this season, he's going to be right in that conversation again next year. So, obviously, Jokic is still going to be Jokic. We'll see where Giannis ends up this postseason. I mean, this offseason. But it's a very legitimate question to ask, and I think that's why you see a lot of fervor. You see a lot of excitement. You see a lot of excitement around this draft class. You see guys like A.J. DeBonsa. You see guys like Boozer and just so on and so forth. So it's a very legitimate question to ask. And if you're talking about this decade, I just don't know if we will. Maybe Anthony Edwards pops up next year. But I would probably bet on the Europeans to probably sweep the rest of the decade.
3: Just wonder, you mentioned Anthony Edwards, and obviously a very logical choice. I just wonder kind of who's in line. I mean, eventually Cooper Flagg, you would think, maybe, but we're years probably away from that, unless he has a Wemby-like ascension. But, you know, we'll see. It's really interesting, though. You know, the growth of the game is at an all-time high, which is what you want to see as a consumer, for sure.
2: Again, like I said, man, it's all the Dream Team's fault. It's all the Dream Team's fault. We went over there and dominated in 1992. What have we done? No.
3: Woke them up.
2: Woke them up. That as much as other people do. I just want to see great basketball. But you gotta wonder what that feels like for the American-born players in the NBA. Like, when's our time going to come again?
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7: I'm Sean Ryder. Donovan Mitchell scored a game-high 26 points along with 6 rebounds and 8 assists as the Cavs blow out the Pistons 125-94 in Game 7 of the East Semifinals in Detroit. Sam Merrill makes 5 threes, scores 23 off the bench as the Cavs reach the East Finals for the first time in 8 years and will go up against the Knicks with Game 1 on Tuesday night in New York and on ESPN Radio and the app. Coverage starting at 7:30 Eastern. A landslide winner of the NBA MVP make it back-to-back MVP awards for the Thunder's Shai Gilgeous-Alexander. Nikola Jokic was runner-up, followed by Victor Wembanyama, Luka Doncic, and Cade Cunningham to round out the top 5. First time since 2015 that a non-American wins the PGA Championship as England's Aaron Rye wins the Wanamaker Trophy and his first major, taking the PGA Championship at 9-under, 3 ahead of John Rahm and Alex Smalley. To baseball and a thrilling walk-off on the south side of Chicago.
8: Tying run at third. Caro hits a fly ball out in the deep left center field. It's back there. It is gone! Edgar Caro wins it! Shut up!
7: The final call on ESPN 1000, and that's Caro's first home run of the season. He had 3 hits and 3 RBIs as the White Sox knock off the Cubs 9-8 in 10 innings. The White Sox are 24-22, and the Phillies are over 500. They're 15-4 under Don Mattingly as manager as they blank the Pirates 6-0.
9: Hey, it's Michelle Smallman, and coming up Monday, I've studied the NFL schedule, which means I'll tell you the exact week when Fernando Mendoza and other rookie quarterbacks will get their first start this season. It's on Sportsman, like 6 a.m. Eastern, right here on ESPN Radio, ESPN2, and ESPNU.

0: Radio, the ESPN app, Sirius XM Channel 80 with Justin Tinsley, Adam Kaufman. We got you for another half hour. Thanks for hanging out again. Cavaliers Eastern Conference Finals bound took care of the Pistons in Game 7 in Detroit, in their house, with relative ease. Let's get thoughts on that from Gary Washburn, Boston Globe national NBA writer. Gary, my friend, how are you, sir?
1: Hey, Adam, how's it going, man?
0: Doing great. Great to have you here with us. I'm a lot surprised that the Pistons didn't put up a fight, and honestly, even that they lost this game. I was so sure, Gary, that Detroit and New York, that was what we had waiting in the wings, and the Cavaliers and Donovan Mitchell had other plans. What did you expect going in versus the reality and the way it played out?
1: Yeah, I mean, I thought the Pistons would win in a close one. I thought it would go down to the wire. I thought it'd be kind of a battle to the end in terms of just two teams that are pretty equal and equally flawed, right? I mean, I think both teams have their weaknesses, both have their strengths, both have shown those in this series, and I thought it would go down. But I think when you look at a seven-game series, and sometimes even though it goes seven and you just one win from that next round, you just don't have enough and you run out of gas. And I think the Pistons, for all they've went through this year, the injuries, coming back from 3-1 down against Orlando, you know, winning in Cleveland, down 3-2, it just seemed like they ran out of gas. Their spirit was done. They had nothing left, and Cleveland had a lot left.
2: Gary, what's going on, man? Justin Tinsley here. Let's look forward a little bit. By the time game one tips off, the Knicks will have not played in 9 days. And we know Cleveland just had a long series with Detroit. Give me your top two or three storylines you're looking forward to in the Eastern Conference Finals.
3: Here we go in 3-2.
1: Three storylines. Okay, that's a good one. I think it's just going to be Donovan Mitchell against the New York Knicks. Like, they're going to try to figure out all types of defenses to slow him down. What's he going to do on the big stage? Obviously, there was rumors years ago that the Knicks were interested in him. I think this is the biggest stage he's been on in his career, how he's going to perform. Number two, I think, is James Harden. A chance to get to the finals, a chance to win as an underdog. And I think just the Knicks being the prohibitive favorites, if they don't win this series, it's going to be hell in New York. Like, they would have been favorites over the Pistons or the Cavaliers. But now their road to the finals was an Atlanta team that gave them three good games and kind of gave up, a Philadelphia team that was just complete disarray, and now Cleveland, which is the fourth seed, which has its share of weaknesses. So if the Knicks don't win this series, because all the pressure and all the money should be on the Knicks. I'm sure all the betting odds are heavily in favor of the New York Knicks. If they don't win this, I don't know what's going to happen in New York.
0: Well, Gary, I mentioned you're from the Boston Globe. You cover the entire NBA, but it's not as though you don't have a special focus on the Boston Celtics. And while we're talking about the East, before we look ahead and start previewing the Western Conference Finals, which to me is the de facto NBA Finals anyway, Jaylen Brown was active on the Twitch stream again tonight, Gary. I'm sure you paid attention to it. What'd you make of his comments? Because he's starting to lash out at the media a little bit.
1: Yeah, I just think he feels betrayed, burned, all of what a lot of athletes might feel about kind of this social media world where everybody kind of jumps on every statement and jumps to conclusions and tells you what you're thinking before you even say it. And I just think he's had a beef with certain people for a while, and I think he unleashed some of those issues he's had. And I just don't know what good this is going to do for him. Like, I just don't know the purpose, the end game in this. It's great to lash out. Okay, you're on your own stream, your own platform. But I don't know what good this does for him to start singling people out and lashing at them. It's just time for Jaylen to kind of move on, get to his summer, whatever he plans on doing, getting into the lab, working on his game, getting some rest, getting ready for the 26-27 season. as opposed to just focusing on what people are saying about him. And I think he's 10 years in now, and I think there's got to be a level of, you know what, I'm over this stuff. And hopefully, for his sake, this is the last stream for a while. It's fun to have guests. It's fun to kind of talk about the league or talk about your thoughts on the world, et cetera. But now it's starting to get malicious a little bit personal. I hope that this might be the last one for a while.
2: Look, we may not know what Jaylen Brown's end game is, but the San Antonio Spurs and the Oklahoma City Thunder, they know what they want their end game to be, and that's the NBA Finals. And there's a ton of excitement around this Western Conference Finals. But, Gary, you've covered the NBA for a long time. You know how great this Oklahoma City team can be, will be, is, right? So how important is it for Wemby and the Spurs to take game one in OKC against a team that really just doesn't get rattled as the pressure increases throughout the postseason?
1: Justin, you're right. I mean, I think it's important for them to make a statement for the Spurs to punch first. Because if you look at it, Oklahoma City on paper is the better team. Oklahoma City should win this series. But if we go back to the regular season, the Spurs had their number. The Spurs had the formula, the elixir to beat the Thunder. And they have obviously the best center in the game at this point in Victor Wembanyama. They got a bunch of young guns with Castle and Vassell and Harper and Johnson. They got De'Aaron Fox. Like, they have all the weapons to make this a long, compelling series. It's just they're poised, and they've shown that they can win on the road. They won twice in Minnesota. They've shown the poise. I think the biggest doubt about San Antonio was, can you go from a lottery team to the Western Conference or NBA Finals in the next year? You usually got to get knocked out early first, and that's not been the case. The Spurs have held up. So why not now? So I think they're the team that's just coming off a victory. As we talked about the Knicks, the Thunder have had a long layoff, so they might be a little bit rusty. So I think game one on Tuesday is a time to catch – sorry, tomorrow is the time to catch the Thunder slipping a little bit and then try to take control of the series and take home court advantage.
0: DraftKings Sportsbook has the Spurs 6.5-point dogs in game one, but it would be fun. It'd be fun to see San Antonio steal this one 2-1 on the money line if anybody is interested in investing. Gary Washburn again, Boston Globe, national NBA writer. Gary, really appreciate the time as always.
1: Hey, thanks, guys.
0: Absolutely. Gary's got to get to bed, Justin. It's late. He stayed up late with us.
2: It is. Yeah, it's almost 1 a.m. on the East Coast.
0: That's right. He sounded lively, though. It didn't sound like we woke him or anything like that. Probably still just catching up on all the postgame sound after that, again, lopsided Cleveland win over Detroit there. But we'll have more time before we wrap the show to expand upon those Western Conference Finals thoughts. The thing that needs to be mentioned that we've spent virtually no time talking about, because we've been heavily on the East, understandably so, Jalen Williams out since April 22nd, early in that first round series with his hamstring injury, is back. Not on the injury report. He is available for game one of the West Finals against the Spurs. He played most of those early games in that season that Gary made reference to. Despite all the San Antonio wins, taking 4 out of 5, he was in most of those games. So maybe it won't matter. I guess we'll see.
2: Look, to have him back, that is huge news for a team that is basically just an embarrassment of riches in terms of talent, right? So if you're an Oklahoma City Thunder fan, and you love this news. But if you're the San Antonio Spurs, you go right at Jalen Williams in game one. You want to test that hamstring. You want to test this lateral movement. You want to put him in pressure situations to make plays. And, again, you don't want to go, you know, spit into the wind, as my grandmother used to say, or tug on Superman's cape just to try to tee him off. But that's smart basketball. San Antonio has enough bodies to throw at him to really test him out. So I think this is going to be one of the more intricate and interesting chess matches and within the series. And I think we're going to learn a lot within game one.
0: Will it be stormy for the Spurs in the Western Conference Finals? We'll talk about it when we come on back. It's game night on ESPN Radio and the ESPN app.
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16: Hey, y'all, it's Kyle Bailey. Coming up on a Monday show, we'll react to everything that happened in the sports weekend. We'll talk more to the draft and our off-season trip through the Panthers.

0: begins 8 o'clock Eastern, presented by Gusto. Again, it's Spurs and Thunder, which really, I mean, this is what, Justin Tinsley, I have been waiting for. This is the one that I have been trying, like so many others, to just will into existence. The collision course that it has felt like between these two teams. I know there were certainly no moments for the Thunder. I mean, they took care of, you know, easy sweep of the Suns, easy sweep of the Lakers. No doubt OKC would be in this spot. But, you know, there was a fleeting moment or two against Portland for San Antonio, especially when Wemby got hurt there, and we wondered, would he even return during the series with the apparent concussion? And then there was a moment or two against Minnesota before the Spurs did what they were supposed to do, and now here we are. Gary Washburn was just on us, brought up, man, I bet on the betting odds, you know, Cleveland must be a heavy dog against New York. Well, I'll tell you, on the DraftKings Sportsbook, Knicks are minus 265 to win that series, the Cavs plus 215. Now, why did I give you the series pricing as opposed to winning the championship? I'll tell you why. Because I think that's as far as either of these teams gets. I think the winner is coming out of the West. I have felt that way for some time. You tell me, as we get ourselves ready, and we're going to hear from SGA, from Wemby in just a moment, but as we get ready for the Western Conference Finals, Justin, is it to you, barring injury and all the stuff you can't predict, a foregone conclusion that whether it's OKC, the defending champs, or San Antonio, a team on the rise, whichever one gets out of this next best of seven, that's going to be the team hoisting the Larry O'Brien?
1: Yeah, look, going into the postseason, I picked OKC over the field just because I felt OKC was that tough in every facet we want. So I'd be a fool to not pick them now. But when you look at the Spurs and when you look at the Oklahoma City Thunder, top to bottom, they feel like more complete teams. They definitely feel like a more complete team than the Cleveland Cavaliers. The Knicks are playing great ball right now. But the predominant favorite is going to come out the Western Conference Finals. And that's why there's so much around this. And I look at this, and you know, for anybody listening, I want you to close your eyes with me right now. If you're driving, don't close your eyes, but just rock with me on this. SGA, obviously the runaway MVP this year. We have Victor Wembanyama, who made no secrets about wanting to be MVP, meeting in the Western Conference Finals. If anybody is going to take it personally, a la Hakeem Olajuwon in the 1995 Western Conference Finals against the San Antonio Spurs, is Victor Wembanyama. I want to see how he is going to approach this series against the MVP in SGA. I want to see how this guy plays hard in all-star games. And I know that's kind of like a lost concept these days, but Victor Wembanyama is that rare young player who seems to understand the magnitude of every moment that he's in. Not saying he's going to succeed every single time, but he definitely recognizes it. And when I look at this Spurs team, when I look at the weapons that they have, obviously Wemby is the creme de la creme, right? But Stephen Castle, like, that dude is a gamer. Dylan Harper is a rookie, but he's a gamer. De'Aaron Fox has had some great games this postseason, and the list goes on. So, yes, the predominant favorite is going to come out the Western Conference Finals. But I won't say it's a dominant, foregone conclusion. Why are we even playing the finals, whoever comes out the East? But I think if it's Knicks versus whoever comes out the West, I think that could be an interesting finals. But I do have OKC repeating at the end of the day.
0: We heard from SGA a little bit earlier about winning his second straight MVP, which is all nice, and I'm sure he'll feel better about it in his private moments or when he reflects later on after his playing career. But for now, it's all eyes on the prize. That means eight more wins.
2: Honestly speaking, I don't have a tag on it. I don't have a number on it. When it's all said and done, as long as I know I gave everything I had to the game, I'll live with the results. And whatever that looks like, it looks like. Yeah, I don't have a certain amount of accolades I want to collect. I don't have anything I specifically want to do besides win. And as long as I'm giving my every day, my all, and doing it the right way, in my way, I'll live with the results, whatever that looks like.
0: As for Victor Wembanyama, again, the guy that, as you said, really wanted to win himself that MVP, finished third in the voting. He's feeling pretty good about a matchup against a team that his team, albeit much earlier in the year, took down 4 out of 5 times.
3: Of course, we're confident, but we need to keep the right confidence level. Right now, I'm not even thinking about it. I'm just thinking about recovering. I'm thinking about getting this press conference over with. And we're gonna see about it in the next couple of days. But it's going to be the same as usual. Prepare, take care of your body, scout, watch the film, practice.
0: Justin, I'm an old, but what do the kids say? This is going to be cinema. That's what this series is going to be. I am fired up for this series.
1: I mean, you should be. And yes, the kids, they do say absolute cinema. I'm not a kid. I am a 40-year-old man. So I hope I did not just embarrass myself right there. But look, I want to respond to SGA's quote. I understand what he means. Like, I want that. I want this for us. I want that second consecutive title for the Oklahoma City Thunder. And that's what he's focused on. But you also care about accolades as well, especially when that accolade is league MVP. I understand that, hey, maybe, you know, you make an all-rookie team. Yes, that's great, but that's not what you ultimately strive for. You even make an all-star team, but that's not what you ultimately strive for. You deserve to take some time to yourself and celebrate that moment, not get lost in it. But like you said earlier in the show, Adam, consecutive MVPs in this league have only happened 14 times. So, look, I don't know if the kids still say this, but hey, I'm feeling in a groove right now, Adam. I gotta call Cap on that. You definitely care about getting MVP. Not saying it's the season doesn't end, but you damn sure care about winning league MVP. That's nothing to scoff at.
0: No, that means something to him. But I appreciate that he's saying the right things for his club and living in the moment, and nothing compares to a championship. It shouldn't anyway for most of these guys, even if you just had one. Again, Spurs, Thunder, third time since conferences formed in 1970-71, the two teams each with at least a 750 win percentage, which is absurd, in the regular season will meet in the conference finals. Of course, this year, before that, Celtics Sixers way back in 1981. Before that, the Lakers and Bucks in 1972. So, good company.
1: Yeah, I mean, that's... it's incredible company. And when I look at this Spurs team, it's pretty wild to realize that this is their first conference finals since 2017. It was that year that they were looking damn good. They were looking just as good as the Golden State Warriors, believe it or not. But that was game one where Kawhi turned his ankle, and it was a lot of controversy behind it. It was that pretty much spelled the end of his time in San Antonio. So it's just wild to look at how much this franchise has changed since then. Obviously, Pop's not there anymore. The older legends, they're not there anymore. But that same
0: Pop's around. Duncan's around.
1: Well, not on the sideline. That's what I mean. Yeah, salute to Greg Popovich, man. Salute to Greg Popovich. I have a special place in my heart for Greg Popovich. But this is a new look Spurs team, with the same confidence, the same resolve, and the same, like, we're not going to get too big or too bent out of shape in the moment. It's just going to be really interesting to see how that translates against a team like this Oklahoma City Thunder.
0: Justin, I blinked and show's over, man. That's how fast it goes when you're having a good time.
1: Wow, it's already over. This is amazing. Right? But hey, I enjoyed my first rodeo with you, my man.
0: Amen, man. Let's make sure we'll put in the request. Make sure we could do it again. Not just us, our friends.
1: Yes.
0: Jovan producing, Steven on the board, the whole crew behind the scenes. We appreciate everyone. Again, congrats to the Cleveland Cavaliers advancing to face the Knicks. Looking forward to Monday night tonight, if you're on the East Coast, as we get ready for, again, the Thunder and the Spurs. And by the way, shout out Aaron Rye winning the PGA Championship. Coming up next, SportsCenter All Night with Jay Reynolds. 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
18: It's game 7 for all the marbles as Cade and the Pistons clash with Spida and the Cavs.
19: On the right wing, hands it off to Merrill. Dribble handoff for three.
20: Merrill, the four-point play attempt now coming up as he nails the three.
21: What has gotten into Sam Merrill?
18: Walk-offs and blowouts cap MLB's rivalry weekend.
22: A pitch from Michaelis. Swinging a high fly ball.
2: deep right field. Wood stops at the wall. That'll do it. Orioles strike again. Their third home run of the afternoon.
18: History on the links, 100 years in the making.
3: To win this event and then to be, that person that's the first one to have won it in such a long time from England is an amazing thing and something to be extremely proud of.
18: Handing out the hardware on the hardwood.
22: I don't have a certain amount of accolades I want to collect. I don't have anything I specifically want to do besides win. As long as I'm giving my everyday, my all, and doing it the right way and my way, I'll live with the results, whatever that looks like.
18: Plus, Clark, Mitchell, and the Fever take on the Storm.
23: Inbounds goes to Cunningham, who sealed off Heidemann and banks it in. Another double-double for CC. She's got 19 points and 10 assists.
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18: Certainly a full weekend of action. 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We had three teams slotted into the conference finals in the NBA, two in the West, and in the East, the Knicks. New York awaiting the winner between the Cavs and the Pistons. Detroit, the top seed in the Eastern Conference, facing a Game 7. Home team won the first four games of the series. Then the Cavs took Game 5 at Detroit. But the Pistons returned the favor with a Game 6 win in Cleveland. So, Game 7 back in Detroit. Would that be good news or bad news, given the two separate trends for the home teams in the series? We would get the answer relatively early.
24: Schroeder smells blood, drives, Nash dribble, kicks it to the corner. Three ball for Merrill is good. 41-26 Cavs as they extend their lead to 15. A 10-0 run for Cleveland.
25: Here's Mitchell weaving through traffic into the paint. Off the glass and in. Mitchell extends the lead to 20, and J.B. Bickerstaff has seen enough. He calls timeout. 55-35 Cavs with 2:53 to go in the second.
18: Up 20 there. The Cavs would lead by 17 at the half, and then
24: Mobley on the drive. Finds Allen in the paint. Allen turn around, tries to duck under, flips it up and good. Timeout Pistons as the lead is ballooned to 72-49. A 23-point lead. Now flips it to Schroeder on the right wing. Guarded by Harris. They get it back to Mitchell. Mitchell on the right wing on Harris. Step back three on the way. Mitchell, nothing but net. 95-69, up to 26 points here with the lead for the Cavs. Mitchell with 24.
26: And now Mitchell is styling on him, too, celebrating after that one. Got Tobias Harris again.
24: Mitchell hangs, fires, misses, gets his own rebound and put back. And that right there explains the night for the Pistons. Donovan Mitchell is going in there, getting his own rebound and put back.
26: He's literally running circles around the Pistons. He's moving at a different speed right now.
18: George Sedano and Kalena Azubuike had the call right here on ESPN Radio. Cavs led by as much as 35. They win it by 31, 125-94 at Detroit. They take the series in seven. Cavs, the third team in NBA history to win a Game 7 on the road by 30 or more. Cavs are the second team since 1976 to have four 20-point scorers in a Game 7. Their coach, Kenny Atkinson.
27: When we play with force, it's really the key. Like force on both ends with our talent. We're really hard to beat. You know, the question we got to answer, and we talked about in the locker room, is we can't have force letdowns, you know, like Game 6, where we were not the forceful team. But tonight we were. That was the whole difference, our force on both ends. You know, and everybody says, it doesn't mean that. No, it does mean something. I think it does. I think this was the next step for us. You know, first day of training camp, I put up our playoff record over the last 3 years, 11-15. You know, I've been saying all year we have a lot to prove. You know, we still have more to prove. That's kind of the next part of it. But we proved something to ourselves that we could take that, you know, another step. So just looking forward to this next challenge for us.
18: Cavs into the conference finals. First conference finals appearance since 2018 when they beat the Celtics in seven. It's their third conference finals appearance without LeBron James. Donovan Mitchell, 26 points, 8 assists, 6 rebounds in the Game 7 win. He spoke with our crew from the NBA on ESPN Radio, Kalena Azubuike and George Sedano.
0: There's a lot of emotion right now, but I think the biggest thing is just like, I think the biggest thing, man, we just collectively, like, I think we found, you know, something as a group. But you know what I mean? It's a blessing. I can't overlook the fact that it's been 9 years. It's been my whole career without getting to this point. So that's a blessing, but we ain't got much time to celebrate. So we got to get right back to it.
1: You guys bought a massive Cleveland contingent here. That's
0: man, shout out to the Cavs fans. Like they're everywhere. Yeah. This is nuts.
1: My goodness.
0: This is nuts.
1: Talk to me about the adjustment you guys made, because in game six, it seemed like the Pistons a lot more single coverage. You guys were getting inside when you wanted to, but then you were making the dish. You were making the right decisions, yeah, drawing the bigs over. What was that adjustment like for you and as a team?
0: I think the biggest thing in game six, you got to give them credit. They came out with more force. They played like it was their game seven and we did not. But at the end of the day, it's just about how do you respond. And you know this, right, playing in the league, like it was a letdown. You know, game six was a letdown. We missed an opportunity. But, you know, fortunately, it's a seven-game series and we had an opportunity to come out there and get another one on the road. But you got to give them credit. They're not going to go down without a fight. And for us to take that lump, right, to lose a game six on our home floor that way, their crowd came on the road. And for us to come out here and respond was huge.
24: You guys made the trade. You bring in James Harden, a guy to help you get to this point. What has he meant for you and this team?
0: Well, I mean, like, you just look, right? Like, it just allows everybody to kind of do what they do. You know, for me, being aggressive, you know, shout out to Thompson, hell of a defender, right? He's got to pick and choose who he guards. You know what I'm saying? So now we're able to get to the paint. Do you help off James? Do you help off me? Now Evan Mobley's downhill. There's more space. And then when you want to, when he wants to, he can get in the paint and make plays for others. So there's just so many different things that just him being on the basketball court alone, he doesn't have to take a shot. That just changes everything for us. And then when he does get downhill, does get to do whatever he does, man, it's working so far. We got to keep it going.
4: Donovan Mitchell making his first career appearance in the conference finals. He'd been in the conference semis four times previously. Those were losses. Finally gets the win in this one with Cleveland as the Cavs get past the Pistons 125-94 in game seven. Pistons 31-point loss, third largest loss by a 60-win team in NBA postseason history. They trailed by 17 at the half, second largest halftime deficit by a one seed in a game seven. Their coach, J.B. Bickerstaff.
5: This team is awesome, and they're a special group of guys. You know, I couldn't be more appreciative of how they allow us to coach them, work with them every single day, the spirit they carry, their willingness to grow, their willingness to sacrifice, and it's a special group. And, again, I can't be more thankful than to be a part of this and to be able to work with these guys.
6: J.B., just you guys took a step last year, take another big step this year. Playing at home, game seven, especially what you've just done in Cleveland, how big of a disappointment?
5: It's not a disappointment at all. I'm not ever will I be disappointed in these guys. These guys every single day give us what they got. So it is not a disappointment. It's a loss, and it's a tough loss. But, you know, that adjective will never be used as this group.
6: It's not, I'm not saying in the guys necessarily, but the season as a whole, and also I'm sure you had higher expectations falling far short of that, I guess, is that at this point.
5: I don't think we fell short of anything. And I don't like the direction of your question, I'll be honest with you. Like, these guys have improved massively and done a great job. Anything other than positivity towards this group, like,

0: the gutter. They finished that year, I think, just one game off of the worst record in the league. Three seasons later, Cade Cunningham is in the conversation for MVP. This is a squad that finished number one in the regular season in the East. They got to get Cade some help. He is a bad man. I know we talk about the bad boy Pistons. He's a bad man. And sometimes he has to do, I wouldn't even say sometimes, most of the times he's had to do bad all by himself. That's not sustainable in this NBA. You see so many squads where they have one, two, three, even looking at the Cavaliers, four options, four guys playing really well. And so they need to get more balance offensively to support him. They need to find a better secondary creator. Tobias Harris tried all he could, and Jalen Duren had to do better. He has to improve in these meaningful games. But right now, their universe is around Cade, and they have to find ways to get him more help in the future.
1: Cade Cunningham, 13 points, a career playoff low in the Game 7 loss for the Pistons. SportsCenter All Night, ESPN Radio. Pistons season is over. Cavs advance to the Eastern Conference Finals. Game 1 with the Knicks is Tuesday. Every game from here on out, Conference Finals and NBA Finals here on ESPN Radio, presented by Gusto. Tuesday, Game 1 of the Eastern Conference Finals. Monday, Game 1 of the Western Conference Finals. Coverage at 8 o'clock Eastern, and that Western Conference Final will feature the NBA MVP.
2: According to ESPN, Shams Charania, Shai Gilgeous-Alexander has been named the league's MVP for the second consecutive year.
3: The way things are in this organization, in this city, it breeds success. And it's no coincidence. I'm just lucky to end up here.
1: As he did a year ago, Shai Gilgeous-Alexander named the MVP this season. He ranked second in scoring with just over 31 points per game, shooting a career best 55% from the field, also averaged a career-high 6.5 assists as the Thunder put up the NBA's best record for the second consecutive season. And this marks the fourth straight season that SGA finished in the top five in MVP voting. One at the past two.
3: Honestly speaking, I don't have a tag on it. I don't have a number on it. When it's all said and done, as long as I know I gave everything I had to the game, I'll live with the results. And whatever that looks like, it looks like. Yeah, I don't have a certain amount of accolades I want to collect. I don't have anything I specifically want to do besides win. And as long as I'm giving my every day, my all, and doing it the right way and my way, I'll live with the results, whatever that looks like. It's special. And not really for me personally, but more so for, like, the city and the organization. I think, like, someone told me a stat. It's been 4 MVPs in the last 12 years to go through this building, and I don't think that's coincidence. There's a reason why you have success when you come through this program and this facility and this city. Like, everything I just mentioned, from the fans, the love they give, to the ownership, the front office, for making things easy, making sure we're getting our work in, the coaches playing the right brand of basketball and holding the right things accountable. The way things are run in this organization, in this city, it breeds success, and it's no coincidence. I'm just lucky to end up here.
1: SGA is the fifth active player to be named the MVP in consecutive seasons, seventh player in the last four decades to win multiple MVPs before turning 28. Every retired player to win consecutive MVPs has been inducted into the Hall of Fame. SportsCenter All Night, ESPN Radio, from the NBA to golf in the year's second major, giving us a bit of a surprise on Sunday.
4: Aaron Rye has just hit a beautiful birdie putt on 17, and he drains it from 50 feet. Aaron Rye is unstoppable at Aronimink. He is 9 under par.
5: Aaron Rye from long range. That's his superpower. 50-foot putts. Listen to this.
6: Sets the putter next to the ball. He takes one practice stroke, then sets the putter behind the ball. Usually takes two or three looks, depending upon the length. Takes two looks, gets set, started, out on the right. He needs to carry up over the top of the hill, and that's not even going to come close to getting there. Came up way short. That's about 10 feet short. So with that miss right there, Aaron Rye is your 2026 PGA champion at Aronimink. I got to tell you, that was a masterclass performance today by Aaron Rye.
1: Sirius XM PGA Tour Radio final round, 5-under-65. He was 9-under for the week. For a three-shot win over John Rahm and Alex Smalley, Rye becomes the first English-born golfer to win the PGA Championship since Jim Barnes. He won the first two tournaments in 1916 and 1919, which were both match play competitions. Rye ends that 107-year drought for England.
7: Wasn't actually aware of it until yesterday. I think in this room yesterday it was mentioned, which was the first of my knowledge.

0: But yeah, extremely, extremely proud. There's a lot of incredible and historic English players over those 100 years who've gone on to achieve incredible things and had phenomenal careers. But to win this event and to be a person that's the first one to have won it in such a long time from England is an amazing thing and something to be extremely proud of.
1: Before the tournament at DraftKings, it was 290-1 to win. Rounds of 70, 69, 67, 65. Got better in each round, gets his first career major victory. ESPN analyst Andy North.
2: Well, I think there's a couple of things you look at. You look at actual stat numbers and you look at the eye test. He was great chipping approach shots, number two, putting, number five. And that's a great combination that you do that, you're going to have a great chance. But I thought the eye test, watching him play the last nine holes of a championship, he looked like he was in complete control. He drove in the fairway, hit on the greens. One of the only fairways he missed, he drove in the greenside bunker at the drivable 13th. That is the fairway as far as I'm concerned. I mean, he just played beautiful golf, didn't make mistakes, and looked like he never got above out of his comfort zone playing.
1: 23 birdies or better over the course of the week en route to the PGA Championship. How big is the concern with the bullpen? That's next. SportsCenter All Night continues. It's ESPN Radio.
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9: What's up? 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
11: 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We've hit prime season for college graduations. We're also winding down the spring seasons. Fourth seed Virginia winning the men's tennis championship, beating Texas, which was the 2 seed for Virginia. Seventh men's tennis title all since 2013. The ACC now has 6 team titles this academic year. The NC State women's cross country, Florida State women's soccer, Virginia women's swimming and diving, Notre Dame men's and women's fencing. ACC could add to that. Baseball still has the road to Omaha. Softball charting its way to Oklahoma City. And the ACC still represented. Duke is one of the 16 teams still standing after this weekend's regionals. But of those 16 teams remaining, 9 are from the SEC, including Alabama, the top seed in the tournament, which outscored its opponents 20-0 this regional weekend. They sweep the regional without allowing a run. ESPN analyst Tara Henry and Tori Vidalis.
12: They're deep, right? And they can rely on each other throughout the tournament. When you get into postseason, it is so much more about a staff mentality moving forward in this game because of how offensive-minded our sport has become. And now that Alabama has 2 big arms, really 3 if you count Kalen Palazzi, another freshman who's really come and eat up some innings for Alabama, but they allow each other to rest and be a little bit more fresh for this postseason run, and that's what they've been able to do all season. So just playing off of each other and also learning from one another, pushing one another, because anytime you have somebody that's just as good, if not better than you, it makes you want to get that much better every time you show up to that field.
13: I agree with you, Tori, and I also think when you take a look at Alabama, this offense has been really, really impressive. And also, you mentioned the freshman class and Vic Moten. How about Anna Roman and Ambry Taylor as well? But we saw Jenna Young get it done today, and then Audrey Vandegrift hitting the long ball. That is production up and down the lineup, and heading into a super regional, that is something that Patrick Murphy loves to see from his team. When you've got pitching, you've got an offense, you can go.
12: Yeah, and how about Jenna Young with 2 home runs? We're used to seeing the Brooke Wells, the Alexis Papillo, but the freshmen stepping up, and the speedsters too. This team is just athletic and deep, and they can swing it.
11: Alabama getting LSU in the super regionals, 1 of 3 supers featuring SEC against SEC. UCLA is also headed to the super regionals off a milestone moment.
14: Megan Grant lifting it high, sending number 40 over the fence.
15: I mean, here I go, not fearing what'll happen. Bang.
14: 40 home runs in a season.
15: Man.
14: Nobody's ever done it.
15: Oh, just goosebumps still on my arms.
11: UCLA beating South Carolina 15-1 run rule. Megan Grant, 89 homers in her career, 40 of them this season. That's an all-time record.
14: Megan, what does it feel like to hit 40 home runs in a season?
16: I mean, it's surreal. When I first started, I did not think, you know, I would ever get to this point, but I guess the hard work pays off, you know.
11: UCLA gets UCF in the Super Regionals next weekend. SportsCenter All Night, ESPN Radio. Speaking of action on the diamond, in New York, Mets and Yankees. Yankees take a 6-3 lead to the bottom of the 9th, but
17: first pitch, breaking ball hit deep to left field. It's down the line. It's hooking. It is a home run! Tie game! Tie game! Tyrone Taylor tucks it just inside the foul pole.
11: that ties it up, and so it was on to the 10th. Yankees don't score in the top half, and in the home half,
18: 0-1. Chopper over the mound toward the middle of the infield. Runner coming home. There's no play. Simeon scores. Game over. The Maine Mets, one comeback at a time, have won the series. They win this one in 10, 7-6.
11: Mets' fourth walk-off win this season. 880 ESPN New York, 7-6 in 10. Yankees' fifth walk-off loss this season. Third straight series loss. They finished 2-7 over their nine-game road trip. Outfielder Aaron Judge.
19: We're a couple close games, but, just about finishing the job. A couple games here where, we got to close it out, or, some games and extras that we got to, get a couple runs across and just don't get the job done. So the boys are playing hard, though. I think the biggest thing is guys are playing tough. They're making the plays they need to, but just coming up a little bit short.
11: Yankees losing in 10 after giving up the game-tying three-run homer with two outs in the ninth inning. Yankees 9 blown saves this season. They're most within the first 50 games of a season since 2007. Manager Aaron Boone, concerned about that bullpen?
20: No, I think they're all capable of getting big outs, and they have throughout this year. We just had a terrible road trip where we certainly had some tough ones. That's part of it. We got to, get after it tomorrow.
11: Milwaukee, Baltimore, and the Mets on that road trip. The Chicago matchup on Sunday also went 10 innings.
21: Tying run at third. Caro hits a fly ball out into deep left center field. It's back there.
11: ESPN 1000. White Sox with the 9-8 win in 10, their first walk-off homer since 2024. Their first walk-off homer against the Cubs since 2003. White Sox get the win. They are 7-1 since May 9th, their best record in an 8-game span this season. Well, we went 7, and it's now final. That's next. 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
11: Aaron Rye with a final round 65 on Sunday captures the PGA Championship, his first major. SGA wins his second straight NBA MVP. Conference finals are set. Spurs, Thunder get underway tonight, Tuesday. It's the Knicks and the Cavs.
3: That'll do it. The Cleveland Cavaliers are moving on to the Eastern Conference Finals. They'll take on the New York Knicks. A final score for the Cavs. They win 125-94 in Detroit.
4: The result is surprising, but the way it happened is even more surprising.
11: 125-94, Cavs becoming the third team in NBA history to win a Game 7 on the road by at least 30. Pistons bow out as the top seed, failing to make the Eastern Conference Finals. Cavaliers, backed by Donovan Mitchell, 26 points, 8 assists, 6 rebounds. Jared Allen had 23 points, spoke with NBA on Prime.
5: Jared, I think it's official, especially in these playoffs. Game 7, Jared Allen is real. How would you describe just the mentality you guys came into this game?
6: We just knew that we had to get the job done. We knew that we had to bring a lot of force. This is a tough arena to win in. And we knew that every single possession, every single play was super important.
5: And look, you've been battling alongside Donovan Mitchell for a while now. What stood out to you about the way he steadied this group with his playmaking and scoring tonight?
6: He started out the game not trying to take it over, not trying to score every single basket. He started the game trying to distribute the ball. And I think that's huge for a leader like him, trying to get everybody else going and then getting himself going second.
5: Okay, so quick turnaround. Yeah. Madison Square Garden, yeah. The Knicks, the Eastern Conference Finals, Jared.
6: Absolutely.
5: After silencing this crowd here in Game 7, what are you expecting in that environment on Tuesday?
6: Yeah, we know it's going to be a loud environment, and we know that their fans are incredible fans, crazy fans, but we know that we can do it. We came into an incredible arena like this and took over the game. We just have to do it again.
5: Lastly, Eastern Conference Finals. How does that feel?
6: Feels good. We're along this journey. Every step is a step further. We just have a job more to do.
11: Jared Allen with 23. Sam Merrill had 23 as well on 7 of 10 shooting. Game 7 turns into a 31-point road rout for the Cavs. And you heard it here on ESPN Radio. George Sedano, Kalena Azubuike had the call for us. George?
3: Jay, thank you so much. Kalena, the Cavs came in here in a hostile building. This place had energy to begin with here in Detroit. They shut it down pretty quick with nearly a wire-to-wire victory.
4: From the jump, they came out, and you could tell by the way Donovan Mitchell was moving and grooving. He was aggressive and assertive, and Jared Allen came out. He was aggressive and assertive from the jump. You heard it. They were all talking about force. Donovan Mitchell was talking about the force and aggression that they played with, the sense of urgency. They had it. They didn't have it in Game 6. They had it tonight. They made up for it. They took care of the ball a lot of the game. Only 13 turnovers, 31 assists. We were talking about them trusting the pass. They made the adjustment. Get inside, get in the paint, make the right decision. Draw the help in, draw Durant in, dish it off to his man. A lot of times they're making the Pistons bigs look crazy tonight because they're coming over to help. A lot of times they're in the air alone, jumping at them, and the Cavs are making the right pass. They're finishing inside. They got 58 points in the paint, and the Pistons, throughout these playoffs and elimination games, one thing they've done so well is limit the opponent points in the paint. They weren't able to do that tonight because their point of attack defense broke down. Their on-ball defense kind of broke down. They weren't able to keep guys in front of them. The Cavs were driving by him. They were dishing. They were making all the right reads, all the right decisions, and they shot the ball well. And Sam Merrill played incredibly well, knocking down threes.
3: Before we get to the conference finals matchup in the East, 30 seconds on the Pistons season and what you think their offseason should look like.
4: It's disappointing. They had a really good regular season, finishing at the top spot. You were wondering how, okay, Cade with a collapsed lung, how is he going to come into the playoffs? He played amazingly well all throughout the playoffs. Didn't play as well in the last game in a win. You thought he was going to have a bounce-back game tonight. 12 points in the first half. 1 point in the second half. He's still the engine. He's still the motorcade. You can ride him. He's only going to get better and better. Cade Cunningham's going to have a chip on his shoulder next season.
3: Now, for sure, I don't think there's any doubt, they'll probably look for a secondary scorer to help him, playmaker. Now, this Knicks-Cavs series, what do you make of it?
4: I'm looking forward to it. I said it, the Knicks are the best three-point shooting team in the league in the playoffs this season. You know what Brunson's going to give you. I think the X factor is Mikal Bridges. I do like the way they've involved Karl-Anthony Towns. They're making sure they play through him at times, let him make decisions, let him attack from the top of the key, get his post-ups in there. He's got to try to dominate. But I do think the Cavs' double bigs, the two agile bigs, could give the Knicks some problems in trying to defend the ISO of a James Harden, and the decision-making there, and Donovan Mitchell, and how tenacious he can be, can prove to be tough for the Knicks. They do have a smaller player in Jalen Brunson on the defensive side. Can the Cavs look to expose him at times and get him switched on to people? But it's going to be a tough battle. It could go 7 games again.
3: Well, we'll see. Hopefully that'll be the case for the NBA fans out there to get another 7-game series. But the Pistons fall short in this one. The Cavs are moving on with a road victory. They will go and face the Knicks in the Eastern Conference Final. Our final score here in Game 7 in Detroit, the Cavs 125, the Pistons 94. For Kalena Azubuki, I'm George Sedano, right here on your home for the NBA, ESPN Radio, and the ESPN app. Now let's go back to Jay Reynolds in the studio.
11: All right, George, NBA down to its final four conference finals set to get underway. After dropping the first game of their series with Minnesota, the Spurs bounce back and win the series in 6. Anthony Edwards giving the Spurs their flowers, saying they were the better team. As for the Wolves getting over that hump moving forward, ESPN senior writer Tim Bontemps.
7: Well, I mean, sure, it'd be nice if they could add a superstar to their roster. They just don't really have the ammunition to theoretically go do that. So it will be interesting to see what their summer looks like. And look, I think whether it's the Timberwolves or any other team in the West that's not Oklahoma City or San Antonio, when you're looking at those two teams going forward, I mean, you've got, arguably the three best players moving forward on the Spurs are all on their rookie deal still, and Victor Wembanyama, Stephon Castle, Dylan Harper. And the Thunder have, I think two guys over 30 on the entire roster, and their whole core is basically all guys in their early to mid-20s. So, I mean, these two teams should be set up for what has a chance to be one of the all-time iconic rivalries in the history of the league over the next 5 to 10 years as they go back and forth atop the West. And everybody else has got a titanic challenge to try to catch up and keep up with them. And, Minnesota is probably going to be one of the first teams to really stare down the barrel of that with, Anthony Edwards getting closer to his prime and most of this roster in its 30s.
11: Tuesday, we'll see game one of the Eastern Conference Finals, but Monday, game one of the Western Conference Finals. Timberwolves fell short. Spurs and Thunder's getting underway on Monday. Our coverage here on ESPN Radio begins at 8 o'clock Eastern. Right now, SportsCenter all night. Back to baseball in Anaheim. Dodgers, Angels.
8: 0-1. Swung on a hot shot into left center, a base hit. Here comes Kim to score. Ohtani rounding third. He will score. Andy Páez does it again with runners in scoring position. Drives in two. It is 6-0 Dodgers.
11: AM 570 LA Sports. Dodgers outscoring the Angels 31-3 in the 3-game series. They win Sunday 10-1. Dodgers' 5th consecutive win. Longest active win streak in Major League Baseball. Shohei Ohtani 3-for-5. Couple of RBI. 8 hits. 8 RBI over his last 4 games. Angels, meanwhile, with their 6th consecutive loss. Dodgers put up 10. So do the Giants.
9: Suarez set the pitch. Bader swings, drives one to right towards the corner. Cortez going back. He's looking up. It is gone! Harrison Bader has hit a grand slam for the Giants. It is an eight-run eighth inning. And Bader fired up as he rounds the bases. Giants have broken it wide open. It's 10-1.
11: KNBR with the call. Giants, as you heard, eight in the eighth. Their most in an inning since scoring nine in the 11th inning a year ago in May at Wrigley. They beat the Athletics on Sunday, 10-1, their 20th win in their 47th game this season. Most games needed to reach 20 wins in a season since 2008. They beat the Athletics in this one. Guardians also put up 10. They beat the Reds 10-3. Guardians' third game scoring double-digit runs this season. Six homers, most of the game since 2019 against the Yankees. SportsCenter All Night, ESPN Radio. Phillies and Pirates, and the Phillies doing something that few have been able to do.
10: Here's the pitch. Stott swings, drives it up the alley, right center field, on the run. Triolo won't get it. It'll one-hop the fence. Bohm is in. Marsh is coming in. Garcia's around at third base. A two-run double for Bryson Stott, and the Phillies lead it 5-0.
11: Sports Radio 94 WIP. Phillies go on to a 6-0 shutout of the Pirates. They're 16-5 since April 25th. Second-best win percentage in baseball during that span. But on Sunday, they got to Paul Skeens. Skeens went 5 innings, gave up 6 hits and 5 earned runs, tied for the most earned runs in his career.
12: Just didn't execute a few pitches, and they did a good job there, so yeah, I'll have to rewatch it. I just didn't execute a few pitches, and they got to him.
13: How challenging is it to navigate a lineup of that caliber?
12: It's challenging, but it's the big leagues. You know, every lineup's good, so yeah, just got to execute a little more consistently.
13: How have you felt that this team has responded to the doses of adversity you guys have had so far this year?
12: Yeah, I'm not worried about it. I think it's probably a good time for an off day, but I think we're in a good spot going into, you know, this next stretch, and not worried about how we'll respond at all.
11: Paul Skeens roughed up on Sunday. Pirates have a 3-game losing streak, second longest streak this season. They did have a 5-game losing streak at the end of April. Padres and Mariners at the Sunday night game.
9: Here comes the 1-1. Ball drilled deep right field. Going! Gone! Another long homer for Gavin Sheets. Destroyed to right field. 404 feet, his second homer of the game. The pitch. And France serves one out towards shallow center. Rodriguez has to play it on a bounce. Merrill is in. Laureano racing around third. And France with a two-out, two-run single. 7-0 Padres. A 5-run sixth inning for San Diego.
11: Rough afternoon for the Mariners. ESPN Radio with the call. Padres an 8-3 win. Mariners are one hit. Padres 28-18 on the season. Half game back of the Dodgers for first place in the National West. 3-game series against the Dodgers coming up starting today in San Diego. Padres picking up their third sweep of the season. Diamondbacks an 8-6 win against the Rockies. Corbin Carroll 2-for-4, 2 homers, 3 RBI en route to the victory. The Orioles and Nationals.
14: The pitch from Michaelis. Swinging a high fly ball. Deep right field. Wood stops at the wall. That'll do it. Orioles strike again. Their third home run of the afternoon is a sizzler over the wall in right field. And the first of the season for Colton Cowser.
11: WBAL. Orioles go on to a 7-3 win over the Nats. Orioles' third game this season with at least 3 homers. Blue Jays beat the Tigers 4-1. Vlad Guerrero Jr. 2-for-4 with his third homer of the season. Braves an 8-1 rout of the Red Sox. 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
11: 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Right decision for the Steelers? Earlier on ESPN Radio are Matt Jones and Myron Metcalf.
18: it feels like the only decision to me. You know, I think a lot of people who are disappointed, it's like, where do you turn? It's a terrible free agent market. The only really quality player available in a trade was Kyler Murray and Tua. So I don't know. I think it says more about the fact that they just don't believe in Mason Rudolph, Drew Aller, or Will Howard yet, you know, and they feel like Mike McCarthy.
19: First of all, when you say Mason Rudolph yet, he's been there 10 years. Like, and he has, yet, picked the wrong over, he has been picked over so many times. Like, poor Mason Rudolph. Yeah. They just go out on the street and try to find somebody to start over him. He's like the woman that's like, are you going to keep coming back to me? And, you know, I mean, poor. Yeah. But anyway, go ahead.
18: Yeah, and they still have a guy behind Aaron Rodgers that they trust. And if you're Mike McCarthy, you feel like you have a familiar face. Maybe that pairing works out. So I get why you do it. I don't know what else they would have done. What's the other option?
19: Well, there isn't another option. I mean, you're right. I mean, the other option would be go sign Kyler Murray. You know, is that an upgrade? Maybe, but you can't just sign Kyler Murray for 1 year. You're committing to him for at least two or three. And I can understand how you would decide, I don't want to be in the Kyler Murray business. Well, Aaron Rodgers, the things I was most worried about with Aaron Rodgers, he kind of didn't have that happen last year. I mean, he wasn't particularly great, but he also didn't blow the team up. So I guess the theory is he'll just not blow the team up for another year. And Mike McCarthy, maybe he gets, I don't know what he's going to get out of him that anybody else would, but you're just basically signing up for another year of mediocrity. They're not going to be a contender. And, you know, you fired Mike Tomlin and you're probably going 9-8 again.
20: 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Aaron Rodgers, 1 year deal, worth up to $25 million. He's expected to include a base salary between $22 and $23 million. Sports Center All Night continues. 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
20: 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Super regional action next weekend on ESPN. 9 of the 16 teams from the SEC. 6 could reach Oklahoma City. There will be a minimum of 3. 3 of the super regionals are SEC against SEC. Texas, meanwhile, gets Arizona State. Longhorns outscoring their opponents 25-1 this season.
4: Best part of Texas's game right now is...
8: That's a toss-up, honestly.
4: There may not even be an answer to the question.
8: What's funny is we've talked so much about Texas and the lull that they've had in April, so it's amazing to see them come out. The reigning national champions, might I add, they know what it takes to get to the World Series, and they know what it takes to win it. And I think behind the arm of Teagan Kavan and now an offense that is suddenly finding their stride again, I don't know which one you'd pick.
20: Longhorns outscored their opponents 25-1 this weekend. Super Regionals next weekend on ESPN. Twins a 5-4 win over the Brewers on Sunday. Brewers stranding the tying run at third in the ninth inning. Rays double up the Marlins 6-3. Rays third time winning 30 of their first 45 games of the season. SportsCenter All Night ESPN Radio. As for Sunday's top sounds, John Ryder.
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20: Thanks, Jay. We start with a winner-take-all Game 7 of the East Semis in Detroit. A defense leading to offense for the Cavs as they won in convincing fashion. George Sedano and Kalena Azubuike with the call on ESPN Radio.
10: Back to Sasser. They dump it into Duren. Duren blocked from behind by Mobley, and he gets it back. Mobley gets it back from Duren. They kick it to the corner. Strus wide open for three.
3: Strus! The Strus is loose. He buries a three.
13: It's too much.
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20: Now to the NCAA softball regionals, and what a season it's been for UCLA slugger Megan Grant. A grand slam to help get the Bruins to the super regionals in their 50th win on ESPN TV.
27: Megan Grant lifting it high, sending number 40 over the fence.
32: I mean, here I go, not fearing what'll happen. 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
27: 40 home runs in a season.
32: And
27: nobody's ever done it.
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26: Number 3.
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27: Aaron Rye has just hit a beautiful birdie putt on 17. And he drains it from 50 feet. Aaron Rye is unstoppable at Aronimink. He is 9 under par.
13: Aaron Rye.
9: 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That's his superpower. 50-foot putts. 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
26: Number two.
30: To baseball, and the Giants explode in the eighth against the A's. The call on KNBR.
11: Suarez set the pitch. Bader swings, drives one to right towards the corner. Cortez going back. He's looking up. It is gone! Harrison Bader has hit a grand slam for the Giants. It is an eight-run eighth inning. And Bader fired up as he rounds the bases. Giants have broken it wide open. It's 10-1.
26: Number one.
30: JR tops down an exciting finish on the south side of Chicago. The White Sox walk off the Cubs at 10. The final call on ESPN 1000.
12: Tying run at third. Caro hits a fly ball out into deep left center field. It's back there. It is.
30: White Sox led 7-4 entering the ninth. They needed 10 to win it. SportsCenter All Night, ESPN Radio. Cleveland taking Game 7 at Detroit Sunday. Cavs, Knicks now for the Eastern Conference Finals. ESPN analyst Janae Ogumike.
14: This is lit. We've got two teams that are playing really great basketball in the Eastern Conference Finals, the Knicks and the Cavs. And guess what? The matchups are amazing. I think that the first 40 minutes are going to be dictated by the paint. I love this paint matchup between Karl-Anthony Towns taking on Evan Mobley and Jarrett Allen. Cat, we've seen in the postseason, he's already had multiple triple-doubles. They sort of revitalize how you view Karl-Anthony Towns, because before we thought, oh, he's a three-point shooter. I'm the best reclaimed, you know, shooting big man, but then he's been able to have passing games similar to the Cleveland Cavalier front court. Those two have equally been dynamic as a tandem. Mobley off the dribble, Allen with force and authority, and I love how they were talking about, I think it was Coach Kenny Atkinson, saying, hey, he's our X factor, even though we thought it was Mobley. So if you think about the paint, the first 40 minutes I think will be dictated there. If Cat's passing can really dictate, or will it be the other side? But lastly, I'll say this. The final 8 minutes, the closing time, the winning time, my goodness, we might have a shootout.
30: We will see. Game one coming up Tuesday. Spurs Thunder for game one of the Western Conference Final coming up on Monday. We'll have every game here on ESPN Radio. Our coverage begins at 8 o'clock Eastern. A century-long drought ends near Philly. That's next. 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
28: Game 7 for all the marbles as Cade and the Pistons clash with Spida and the Cavs.
31: On the right wing, hands it off to Merrill. Dribble handoff for three.
33: Merrill, the four-point play attempt now coming up as he nails the three.
34: What has gotten into Sam Merrill?
28: Walk-offs and blowouts cap MLB's rivalry weekend.
35: A pitch from Michaelis. Swing at a high fly ball. Deep right field. Wood stops at the wall. That'll do it. Orioles strike again. Their third home run of the afternoon.
28: History on the links. 100 years in the making.
36: To win this event and then to be, yeah, that person that's the first one to have won in such a long time from England is an amazing thing. It's something to be extremely proud of.
28: Handing out the hardware on the hardwood.
37: I don't have a certain amount of accolades I want to collect. I don't have anything I specifically want to do besides win. As long as I'm giving my everyday and my all and doing it the right way and my way, I'll live with the results, whatever that looks like.
28: Plus, Clark, Mitchell, and the Fever take on the Storm.
38: Inbounds goes to Cunningham, who sealed off Heinemann and banks it in. Another double-double for CC. She's got 19 points and 10 assists.
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20: 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We had three teams slotted into the conference finals in the NBA, two in the West and in the East. The Knicks, New York, awaiting the winner between the Cavs and the Pistons. Detroit, the top seed in the Eastern Conference, facing a Game 7. Home team won the first four games of the series. Then the Cavs took Game 5 at Detroit. But the Pistons returned the favor with a Game 6 win in Cleveland. So, Game 7 back in Detroit. Would that be good news or bad news, given the two separate trends for the home teams in the series? We would get the answer relatively early.
39: Schroeder smells blood, drives, Nash dribble, kicks it to the corner. Three ball for Merrill is good. 41-26 Cavs as they extend their lead to 15. A 10-0 run for Cleveland.
40: Here's Mitchell weaving through traffic into the paint. Off the glass and in. Mitchell extends the lead to 20, and J.B. Bickerstaff has seen enough. He calls timeout. 55-35 Cavs with 2:53 to go in the second.
20: Up 20 there. The Cavs would lead by 17 at the half, and then
39: Mobley on the drive. Finds Allen in the paint. Allen turn around, tries to duck under, flips it up and good. Timeout Pistons as the lead is ballooned to 72-49. A 23-point lead. Now flips it to Schroeder on the right wing. Guarded by Harris. They get it back to Mitchell. Mitchell on the right wing on Harris. Step back three on the way. Mitchell, nothing but net. 95-69, up to 26 points here with the lead for the Cavs. Mitchell with 24.
0: And now Mitchell is styling on him, too, celebrating after that one. Got Tobias Harris again.
39: Mitchell hangs, fires, misses, gets his own rebound and put back. And that right there explains the night for the Pistons. Donovan Mitchell is going in there, getting his own rebound and put back.
0: He's literally running circles around the Pistons. He's moving at a different speed right now.
20: George Sedano and Kalena Azubuike had the call right here on ESPN Radio. Cavs led by as much as 35. They win it by 31, 125-94 at Detroit. They take the series in seven. Cavs, the third team in NBA history to win a Game 7 on the road by 30 or more. Cavs are the second team since 1976 to have four 20-point scorers in a Game 7. Their coach, Kenny Atkinson.
1: When we play with force, it's really the key. Like force on both ends with our talent. We're really hard to beat. You know, what we got to answer, the question we got to answer, and we talked about in the locker room, is we can't have force letdowns, you know, like Game 6, where we were not the forceful team. But tonight we were. That was the whole difference, our force on both ends. You know, and everybody says, oh, it doesn't mean that. No, it does mean something. I think it does. I think this was the next step for us. You know, first day of training camp, I put up their playoff record over the last 3 years, 11-15. You know, I've been saying all year we have a lot to prove. You know, we still have more to prove. That's kind of the next part of it. But we proved something to ourselves that we could take that, you know, another step. So just looking forward to this challenge, this next challenge for us.
20: Cavs into the conference finals. First conference finals appearance since 2018 when they beat the Celtics in seven. It's their third conference finals appearance without LeBron James. Donovan Mitchell, 26 points, 8 assists, 6 rebounds in the Game 7 win. He spoke with our crew from the NBA on ESPN Radio, Kalena Azubuike and George Sedano.
2: There's a lot of emotion right now, but I think the biggest thing is just like... I think the biggest thing, man, we just collectively, like, I think we found, you know, something as a group. But, you know what I mean? It's a blessing. I can't overlook the fact that it's been 9 years. It's been my whole career without getting to this point, so that's a blessing. But we ain't got much time to celebrate, so we got to get right back to it.
3: You guys bought a massive Cleveland contingent here. That's
2: man, shout out to the Cavs fans. Like, they're everywhere, though. Yeah. This is nuts.
3: My goodness.
2: This is nuts.
3: Talk to me about the adjustment you guys made, because in Game 6, it seemed like the Pistons a lot more single coverage. You guys were getting inside when you wanted to, but then you were making the dish. You were making the right decisions, yeah. Drawing the bigs over. What was that adjustment like for you and as a team?
2: I think the biggest thing in Game 6, you got to give them credit. They came out with more force. They played like it was their Game 7 and we did not. But at the end of the day, it's just about how do you respond. And you know this, right, playing in the league, like, it was a letdown. You know, Game 6 was a letdown. We missed an opportunity. But, you know, fortunately, it's a seven-game series, and we had an opportunity to come out there and get another one on the road. But you got to give them credit. They're not going to go down without a fight. And for us to take that lump, right, to lose a Game 6 on our home floor, that way their crowd came on the road, and for us to come out here and respond was huge.
39: You guys made the trade. You bring in James Harden, a guy to help you get to this point. What has he meant for you and this team?
2: Well, I mean, like, you just look, right? Like, it just allows everybody to kind of do what they do. You know, for me, being aggressive, you know, shout out to Thompson, hell of a defender, right? He's got to pick and choose who he guards. You know what I'm saying? So now we're able to get to the paint. Do you help off James? Do you help off me? Now Evan Mobley's downhill. There's more space. And then when he wants to, he can get in the paint and make plays for others. So there's just so many different things that just him being on the basketball court alone, he doesn't have to take a shot. That just changes everything for us. And then when he does get downhill, does get to do whatever he does, man, it's working so far. We got to keep it going.
20: Donovan Mitchell making his first career appearance in the conference finals. He'd been in the conference semis 4 times previously. Those were losses. Finally gets the win in this one with Cleveland as the Cavs get past the Pistons 125-94 in Game 7. Pistons 31-point loss, third largest loss by a 60-win team in NBA postseason history. They trailed by 17 at the half, second largest halftime deficit by a 1 seed in a Game 7. Their coach, J.B. Bickerstaff.
8: This team is awesome, and they're a special group of guys. You know, I couldn't be more appreciative of
4: how they allow us to coach them, work with them every single day, the spirit they carry, their willingness to grow, their willingness to sacrifice. And it's a special group. And again, I can't be more thankful than to be a part of this and to be able to work with these guys.
5: JB, just you guys took a step last year, take another big step this year, playing at home, game seven, especially what you've just done in Cleveland. How big of a disappointment?
4: It's not a disappointment at all. I'm not ever will I be disappointed in these guys. These guys every single day give us what they got. So it is not a disappointment. It's a loss, and it's a tough loss. But, you know, that adjective will never be used with this group.
5: It's not, I'm not saying in the guys necessarily, but the season as a whole, and also I'm sure you had higher expectations, falling far short of that, I guess, is that a disappointment?
4: I don't think we fell short of anything. And I don't like the direction of your question, I'll be honest with you. Like, these guys have improved massively and done a great job. Anything other than positivity towards this group, like, is unacceptable. You know, the turnaround from where we've come from, what these guys have been willing to do. Yeah, everybody wants to win a championship every year. But, you know, how much did you grow? How much did you improve? Did you sacrifice for the greater good?

0: better secondary creator. Tobias Harris tried all he could, and Jalen Duren had to do better. He has to improve in these meaningful games. But right now, their universe is around Cade, and they have to find ways to get him more help in the future.
1: Cade Cunningham, 13 points, a career playoff low in the Game 7 loss for the Pistons. 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Pistons season is over. Cavs advance to the Eastern Conference Finals. Game 1 with the Knicks is Tuesday. 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Tuesday, Game 1 of the Eastern Conference Finals. Monday, Game 1 of the Western Conference Finals. Coverage at 8 o'clock Eastern. And that Western Conference Final will feature the NBA MVP.
2: According to ESPN, Shams Charania, Shai Gilgeous-Alexander has been named the league's MVP for the second consecutive year.
3: The way things are in this organization, in this city, it breeds success. And it's no coincidence. I'm just lucky to end up here.
1: As he did a year ago, Shai Gilgeous-Alexander named the MVP this season. He ranked second in scoring with just over 31 points per game, shooting a career best 55% from the field, also averaged a career-high 6.5 assists as the Thunder put up the NBA's best record for the second consecutive season. And this marks the fourth straight season that SGA finished in the top five in MVP voting. Won it the past two.
3: Honestly speaking, I don't have a tag on it. I don't have a number on it. When it's all said and done, as long as I know I gave everything I had to the game, I'll live with the results. And whatever that looks like, it looks like. Yeah, I don't have a certain amount of accolades I want to collect. I don't have anything I specifically want to do besides win. And as long as I'm giving my everyday, my all, and doing it the right way and my way, I'll live with the results, whatever that looks like. It's special. And not really for me personally, but more so for, like, the city and the organization. I think, like, someone told me a stat. It's been 4 MVPs in the last 12 years to go through this building, and I don't think that's coincidence. There's a reason why you have success when you come through this program and this facility and this city. Like, everything I just mentioned, from the fans, the love they give, to the ownership, the front office, for making things easy, making sure we're getting our work in, the coaches playing the right brand of basketball and holding the right things accountable. The way things are run in this organization, in this city, it breeds success, and it's no coincidence. I'm just lucky to end up here.
1: SGA is the fifth active player to be named the MVP in consecutive seasons, seventh player in the last 4 decades to win multiple MVPs before turning 28. Every retired player to win consecutive MVPs has been inducted into the Hall of Fame. SportsCenter All Night, ESPN Radio, from the NBA to golf in the year's second major, giving us a bit of a surprise on Sunday.
4: Aaron Rye has just hit a beautiful birdie putt on 17, and he drains it from 50 feet. Aaron Rye is unstoppable at Aronimink. He is 9 under par.
5: Aaron Rye from long range. That's his superpower. 50-foot putts. Listen to this.
6: Sets the putter next to the ball. He takes one practice stroke, then sets the putter behind the ball. Usually takes 2 or 3 looks, depending upon the length. Takes 2 looks, gets set, started out on the right. He needs to carry up over the top of the hill, and that's not even going to come close to getting there. Came up way short. That's about 10 feet short. So with that miss right there, Aaron Rye is your 2026 PGA champion at Aronimink. I got to tell you, that was a masterclass performance today by Aaron Rye.
1: Sirius XM PGA Tour Radio final round, 5 under 65. He was 9 under for the week for a 3-shot win over John Rahm and Alex Smalley. Rye becomes the first English-born golfer to win the PGA Championship since Jim Barnes. He won the first 2 tournaments in 1916 and 1919, which were both match play competitions. Rye ends that 107-year drought for England.
7: Wasn't actually aware of it until yesterday. I think in this room yesterday it was mentioned, which was the first in my knowledge. But yeah, extremely, extremely proud. There's a lot of incredible and historic English players over those 100 years who've gone on to achieve incredible things and had phenomenal careers. But to win this event, and then to be, yeah, a person that's the first one to have won in such a long time from England is an amazing thing, and something to be extremely proud of.
1: Before the tournament at DraftKings, he was 290 to 1 to win. Rounds of 70, 69, 67, 65. Got better in each round, gets his first career major victory. ESPN analyst Andy North.
8: Well, I think

0: There's a couple of things you look at. You look at actual stat numbers, and you look at the eye test. He was great chipping approach shots, number two, putting number five, and that's a great combination. That you do that, you're going to have a great chance. But I thought the eye test, watching him play the last nine holes of a championship, he looked like he was in complete control. He drove in the fairway, hit it on the greens. One of the only fairways he missed, he drove in the greenside bunker at the drivable 13th. That is the fairway as far as I'm concerned. I mean, he just played beautiful golf, didn't make mistakes, and looked like he never got above out of his comfort zone playing.
1: 23 birdies or better over the course of the week en route to the PGA Championship. How big is the concern with the bullpen? That's next. SportsCenter All Night continues. It's ESPN Radio.
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3: 1 second left. The Cavs are down two. Will they be down 0-2? Williams holds. Looks the pass. Gets it to James. Here's a three for the win.
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1: Hey, y'all, it's Kyle Bailey. Coming up on a Monday show, we'll react to everything that happened in the sports weekend. We'll talk some Hornets in the draft and our off-season trip through the Panthers schedule. 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
1: 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We've hit prime season for college graduations. We're also winding down
6: the spring seasons. Fourth seed Virginia winning the men's tennis championship, beating Texas, which was the 2 seed for Virginia. Seventh men's tennis title all since 2013. The ACC now has 6 team titles this academic year. The NC State women's cross country, Florida State women's soccer, Virginia women's swimming and diving, Notre Dame men's and women's fencing. ACC could add to that. Baseball still has the road to Omaha. Softball charting its way to Oklahoma City. And the ACC still represented. Duke is one of the 16 teams still standing after this weekend's regionals. But of those 16 teams remaining, 9 are from the SEC, including Alabama, the top seed in the tournament, which outscored its opponents 20-0. This regional weekend, they sweep the regional without allowing a run. ESPN analyst Tara Henry and Tori Vidalis.
13: They're deep, right? And they can rely on each other throughout the tournament. When you get into postseason, it is so much more about a staff mentality moving forward in this game because of how offensive-minded our sport has become. And now that Alabama has 2 big arms, really 3 if you count Kalen Palazzi, another freshman who's really come and eat up some innings for Alabama, but they allow each other to rest and be a little bit more fresh for this postseason run, and that's what they've been able to do all season. So just playing off of each other and also learning from one another, pushing one another, because anytime you have somebody that's just as good, if not better than you, it makes you want to get that much better every time you show up to that field.
14: I agree with you, Tori, and I also think when you take a look at Alabama, this offense has been really, really impressive. And also, you mentioned the freshman class and Vic Bowden. How about Anna Roman and Ambry Taylor as well? But we saw Jenna Young get it done today, and then Audrey Vandegrift hitting the long ball. That is production up and down the lineup, and heading into a super regional, that is something that Patrick Murphy loves to see from his team. When you've got pitching, you've got an offense, you can go.
13: Yeah, and how about Jenna Young with 2 home runs? We're used to seeing the Brooke Wells, yes, the Alexis Papillo, yes, but the freshmen stepping up, and the speedsters too. This team is just athletic and deep, and they can swing it.
6: Alabama getting LSU in the super regionals, 1 of 3 supers featuring SEC against SEC. UCLA is also headed to the super regionals off a milestone moment.
15: Megan Grant's lifting it high, sending number 40 over the fence.
16: I mean, here I go, not fearing what'll happen. Bang.
15: 40 home runs in a season.
16: Man.
15: Nobody's ever done it.
16: Oh, just goosebumps still in my arms.
6: UCLA beating South Carolina, 15-1 run rule. Megan Grant, 89 homers in her career, 40 of them this season. That's an all-time record.
15: Megan, what does it feel like to hit 40 home runs in a season?
17: I mean, it's surreal. When I first started, I did not think, you know, I would ever get to this point, but I guess the hard work pays off, you know.
6: UCLA gets UCF in the Super Regionals next weekend. SportsCenter All Night, ESPN Radio. Speaking of action on the diamond, in New York, Mets and Yankees. Yankees take a 6-3 lead to the bottom of the ninth, but...
18: First pitch, breaking ball hit deep to left field. It's down the line. It's hooking. It is a home run! Tie game! Tie game! Tyrone Taylor tucks it just inside the foul pole. Down the left field line. It's a 3-run homer. The Mets have tied it down to their last out here in the bottom of the ninth inning.
6: Well, that ties it up, and so it was on to the 10th. Yankees don't score in the top half, and in the home half,
19: 0-1. Chopper over the mound toward the middle of the infield. Runner coming home. There's no play. Simeon scores. Game over. The Maine Mets, 1 comeback at a time, have won the series. They win this 1-10, 7-6.
6: Mets' 4th walk-off win this season. 880 ESPN New York, 7-6-10. Yankees' 5th walk-off loss this season. 3rd straight series loss. They finished 2-7 over their 9-game road trip. Outfielder Aaron Judge.
20: Just there were a couple close games, but, you know, just about finishing the job. You know, a couple games here where, you know, we got to close it out, or, you know, some games and extras that we got to, you know, get a couple runs across and just don't get the job done. So the boys are playing hard, though. That's, I think, the biggest thing is guys are playing tough and making the plays they need to, but just coming up a little bit short.
6: Yankees losing in 10 after giving up the game-tying 3-run homer with 2 outs in the ninth inning. Yankees 9 blown saves this season. They're most within the first 50 games of a season since 2007. Manager Aaron Boone, concerned about that bullpen?
21: No, I think they're all capable of getting big outs, and they have throughout this year. We just had a terrible road trip where we certainly had some tough ones. That's part of it. We got to, you know, get after it tomorrow.
6: Milwaukee, Baltimore, and the Mets on that road trip. The Chicago matchup on Sunday also went 10 innings.
0: Tying run at third. Caro hits a fly ball out in the deep left center field. It's back there. It is gone! Edgar Caro wins it! Shut up!
6: ESPN 1000. White Sox with the 9-8 win in 10, their first walk-off homer since 2024. Their first walk-off homer against the Cubs since 2003. White Sox get the win. They are 7-1 since May 9th, their best record in an 8-game span this season. Well, we went 7, and it's now final. That's next. 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
1: Aaron Rye with a final round 65 on Sunday captures the PGA Championship, his first major. SGA wins his second straight NBA MVP. Conference finals are set. Spurs, Thunder get underway tonight, Tuesday. It's the Knicks and the Cavs.
2: That'll do it. The Cleveland Cavaliers are moving on to the Eastern Conference Finals. They'll take on the New York Knicks. A final score for the Cavs. They win 125-94 in Detroit.
3: The result is surprising, but the way it happened is even more surprising.
1: 125-94. Cavs becoming the third team in NBA history to win a Game 7 on the road by at least 30. Pistons bow out as the top seed, failing to make the Eastern Conference Finals. Cavaliers, backed by Donovan Mitchell, 26 points, 8 assists, 6 rebounds. Jared Allen had 23 points, spoke with NBA on Prime.
4: Jared, I think it's official, especially in these playoffs. Game 7, Jared Allen is real. How would you describe just the mentality you guys came into this game to just dominate on the road in Game 7?
5: We just knew that we had to get the job done. We knew that we had to bring a lot of force. This is a tough arena to win in. And we knew that every single possession, every single play was super important.
4: And look, you've been battling alongside Donovan Mitchell for a while now. What stood out to you about the way he steadied this group with his playmaking and scoring tonight?
5: He started out the game not trying to take it over, not trying to score every single basket. He started the game trying to distribute the ball. And I think that's huge for a leader like him, trying to get everybody else going and then getting himself going second.
4: Okay, so quick turnaround. Yeah. Madison Square Garden, yeah. The Knicks, the Eastern Conference Finals, Jared.
5: Absolutely.
4: After silencing this crowd here in Game 7, what are you expecting in that environment on Tuesday?
5: Yeah, we know it's going to be a loud environment. We know that their fans are incredible fans, crazy fans, but we know that we can do it. We came to an incredible arena like this and took over the game. We just have to do it again.
4: Lastly, Eastern Conference Finals. How does that feel?
5: Feels good. We're along this journey. Every step is a step further. We just have a job more to do.
1: Jared Allen with 23. Sam Merrill had 23 as well on 7 of 10 shooting. Game 7 turns into a 31-point road rout for the Cavs. And you heard it here on ESPN Radio. George Sedano, Kalena Azubuike had the call for us. George?
2: Jay, thank you so much. Kalena, the Cavs came in here in a hostile building. This place had energy to begin with here in Detroit. They shut it down pretty quick with nearly a wire-to-wire victory.
3: From the jump, they came out, and you could tell by the way Donovan Mitchell was moving and grooving. He was aggressive and assertive, and Jared Allen came out. He was aggressive and assertive from the jump. You heard it. They are all talking about force. Donovan Mitchell was talking about the force and aggression that they played with, the sense of urgency. They had it. They didn't have it in Game 6. They had it tonight. They made up for it. They took care of the ball a lot of the game. Only 13 turnovers, 31 assists. We were talking about them trusting the pass. They made the adjustment. Get inside, get in the paint, make the right decision. Draw the help in, draw Durant in, dish it off to his man. A lot of times they're making the Pistons bigs look crazy tonight because they're coming over to help. A lot of times they're in the air alone, jumping at them, and the Cavs are making the right pass. They're finishing inside. They got 58 points in the paint, and the Pistons, throughout these playoffs and elimination games, one thing they've done so well is limit the opponent points in the paint. They weren't able to do that tonight because their point of attack defense broke down. Their on-ball defense kind of broke down. They weren't able to keep guys in front of them. The Cavs were driving by them. They were dishing. They were making all the right reads, all the right decisions, and they shot the ball well. And Sam Merrill played incredibly well, knocking down threes.
2: Before we get to the conference finals matchup in the East, 30 seconds on the Pistons season and what you think their offseason should look like.
3: It's disappointing. They had a really good regular season, finishing at the top spot. You were wondering how, okay, Cade with a collapsed lung, how is he going to come into the playoffs? He played amazingly well all throughout the playoffs. Didn't play as well in the last game in a win. You thought he was going to have a bounce-back game tonight. 12 points in the first half. 1 point in the second half. He's still the engine. He's still the motorcade. You can ride him. He's only going to get better and better. Cade Cunningham's going to have a chip on his shoulder next season.
6: Now, for sure, I don't think there's any doubt. They'll probably look for a secondary scorer to help him, playmaker. Now, this Knicks-Cavs series, what do you make of it?
3: I'm looking forward to it. I said it, the Knicks are the best three-point shooting team in the league in the playoffs this season. You know what Brunson's going to give you. I think the X factor is Mikal Bridges. I do like the way they've involved Karl-Anthony Towns. They're making sure they play through him at times, let him make decisions, let him attack from the top of the key, get his post-ups in there. He's got to try to dominate. But I do think the Cavs' double bigs, the two agile bigs, could give the Knicks some problems and try to defend the ISO of a James Harden and the decision-making there and Donovan Mitchell and how tenacious he can be can prove to be tough for the Knicks. They do have a smaller player in Jalen Brunson on the defensive side. Can the Cavs look to expose him at times and get him switched on to people? But it's going to be a tough battle. It could go seven games again.
6: Well, we'll see. Hopefully that'll be the case for the NBA fans out there to get another seven-game series. But the Pistons fall short in this one. The Cavs are moving on with a road victory. They will go and face the Knicks in the Eastern Conference Final. Our final score here in Game 7 in Detroit, the Cavs 125, the Pistons 94. For Kalena Azubuki, I'm George Sedano right here on your home for the NBA, ESPN Radio, and the ESPN app. Now let's go back to Jay Reynolds in the studio.
1: All right, George, NBA down to its final four conference finals set to get underway. After dropping the first game of their series with Minnesota, the Spurs bounce back and win the series in six. Anthony Edwards giving the Spurs their flowers, saying they were the better team. As for the Wolves getting over that hump moving forward, ESPN senior writer Tim Bontemps.
7: Well, I mean, sure, it'd be nice if they could add a superstar to their roster. They just don't really have the ammunition to theoretically go do that. So it will be interesting to see what their summer looks like. And look, I think whether it's the Timberwolves or any other team in the West that's not Oklahoma City or San Antonio, when you're looking at those two teams going forward, I mean, you've got, arguably the three best players moving forward on the Spurs are all on their rookie deal still, and Victor Wembanyama, Stephon Castle, and Dylan Harper. And the Thunder have, I think two guys over 30 on the entire roster, and their whole core is basically all guys in their early to mid-20s. So, I mean, these two teams should be set up for what has a chance to be one of the all-time iconic rivalries in the history of the league over the next 5 to 10 years as they go back and forth atop the West. And everybody else has got a titanic challenge to try to catch up and keep up with them. And, Minnesota is probably going to be one of the first teams to really stare down the barrel of that with, Anthony Edwards getting closer to his prime and most of this roster in its 30s.
1: Tuesday, we'll see game one of the Eastern Conference Finals, but Monday, game one of the Western Conference Finals. Timberwolves fell short. Spurs and Thunder's getting underway on Monday. Our coverage here on ESPN Radio begins at 8 o'clock Eastern. Right now, SportsCenter all night. Back to baseball in Anaheim. Dodgers, Angels.
8: 0-1. Swung on a hot shot in the left center, a base hit. Here comes Kinnan to score. Ohtani rounding third. He will score. Andy Páez does it again with runners in scoring position, drives in two. It is 6-0 Dodgers.
1: AM 570 LA Sports. Dodgers outscoring the Angels 31-3 in the three-game series. They win Sunday 10-1. Dodgers' fifth consecutive win, longest active win streak in Major League Baseball. Shohei Ohtani 3-for-5, couple of RBI, 8 hits, 8 RBI over his last 4 games. Angels, meanwhile, with their sixth consecutive loss. Dodgers put up 10. So do the Giants.
9: Suarez set the pitch. Bader swings, drives one to right towards the corner. Cortez going back. He's looking up. It is gone! Harrison Bader has hit a grand slam for the Giants. It is an 8-run eighth inning. And Bader fired up as he rounds the bases. Giants have broken it wide open. It's 10-1.
1: KNBR with the call. Giants, as you heard, 8 in the eighth. They're most in an inning since scoring 9 in the 11th inning a year ago in May at Wrigley. They beat the Athletics on Sunday 10-1, their 20th win in their 47th game this season. Most games needed to reach 20 wins in a season since 2008. They beat the Athletics in this one. Guardians also put up 10. They beat the Reds 10-3. Guardians' third game scoring double-digit runs this season. Six homers, most in a game since 2019 against the Yankees. SportsCenter All Night, ESPN Radio. Phillies and Pirates, and the Phillies doing something that few have been able to do.
10: Here's the pitch. Stott swings, drives it up the alley, right center field, on the run. Triolo won't get it. It'll one-hop the fence. Boom is in. Marsh is coming in. Garcia's around at third base. A two-run double for Bryson Stott, and the Phillies lead it 5-0.
1: Sports Radio 94 WIP. Phillies go on to a 6-0 shutout of the Pirates. They're 16-5 since April 25th. Second-best win percentage in baseball during that span. But on Sunday, they got to Paul Skeens. Skeens went 5 innings, gave up 6 hits and 5 earned runs, tied for the most earned runs in his career.
11: Just didn't execute a few pitches, and they did a good job there, so yeah, I'll have to rewatch it. I just didn't execute a few pitches, and they got to him.
12: How challenging is it to navigate a lineup of that caliber?
11: It's challenging, but it's the big leagues. You know, every lineup's good, so yeah, just got to execute a little more consistently.
13: How have you felt that this team has responded to the doses of adversity you guys have had so far this year?
11: Yeah, I'm not worried about it. I think it's probably a good time for an off day, but I think we're in a good spot going into, you know, this next stretch, and not worried about how we'll respond at all.
1: Paul Skeens roughed up on Sunday. Pirates have a 3-game losing streak, second longest streak this season. They did have a 5-game losing streak at the end of April. Padres and Mariners in the Sunday night game.
14: Here comes the 1-1. Ball drilled deep right field. Going! Gone! Another long homer for Gavin Sheets. Destroyed to right field. 404 feet, his second homer of the game. Pitch. And France serves one out towards shallow center. Rodriguez has to play it on a bounce. Merrill is in. Laureano racing around third. And France with a two-out, two-run single. 7-0 Padres. A 5-run sixth inning for San Diego.
1: Rough afternoon for the Mariners. ESPN Radio with the call. Padres an 8-3 win. Mariners are one hit. Padres 28-18 on the season. Half game back of the Dodgers for first place in the National West. 3-game series against the Dodgers coming up starting today in San Diego. Padres picking up their third sweep of the season. Diamondbacks an 8-6 win against the Rockies. Corbin Carroll 2-for-4. 2 homers, 3 RBI en route to the victory. The Orioles and Nationals.
15: The pitch from Michaelis. Swing at a high fly ball. Deep right field. Wood stops at the wall. That'll do it. Orioles strike again. Their third home run of the afternoon is a sizzler over the wall in right field, and the first of the season for Colton Cowser.
1: WBAL. Orioles go on to a 7-3 win over the Nats. Orioles' third game this season with at least 3 homers. Blue Jays beat the Tigers 4-1. Vlad Guerrero Jr. 2-for-4 with his third homer of the season. Braves an 8-1 rout of the Red Sox. 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
1: Back on a 1-year deal, reunited with his former coach from his days with the Packers, Aaron Rodgers playing again this coming season in Pittsburgh. Right decision for the Steelers? Earlier on ESPN Radio are Matt Jones and Myron Metcalf.
19: It feels like the only decision to me. You know, I think a lot of people who are disappointed, it's like, where do you turn? It's a terrible free agent market. The only really quality player available in a trade was Kyler Murray and Tua. So I don't know. I think it says more about the fact that they just don't believe in Mason Rudolph, Drew Aller, or Will Howard yet, you know, and they feel like Mike McCarthy.
20: First of all, when you say Mason Rudolph yet, he's been there 10 years.
19: Like, yeah.
20: And he has, yet, he has been picked over. He has been picked over so many times. Like, poor Mason Rudolph. Yeah. They just go out on the street and try to find somebody to start over him. He's like the woman that's like, are you going to keep coming back to me? And, you know, I mean, poor. Yeah. But anyway, go ahead.
19: Yeah, they still have a guy behind Aaron Rodgers that they trust. And if you're Mike McCarthy, you feel like you have a familiar face. maybe that pairing works out. So I get why you do it. I don't know what else they would have done. What's the other option?
20: Well, there isn't another option. I mean, you're right. I mean, the other option would be go sign Kyler Murray. You know, is that an upgrade? Maybe, but you can't just sign Kyler Murray for 1 year. You're committing to him for at least two or three, and I can understand how you would decide, I don't want to be in the Kyler Murray business. Well, Aaron Rodgers, the things I was most worried about with Aaron Rodgers, he kind of didn't have that happen last year. I mean, he wasn't particularly great, but he also didn't blow the team up. So I guess the theory is he'll just not blow the team up for another year, and Mike McCarthy, maybe he gets, I don't know what he's going to get out of him that anybody else would, but you're just basically signing up for another year of mediocrity. They're not going to be a contender. And, you know, you fired Mike Tomlin and you're probably going 9-8 again.
1: Or worse, and get a better draft pick. Aaron Rodgers, 1 year deal, worth up to $25 million. He's expected to include a base salary between $22 and $23 million. SportsCenter All Night continues. It's ESPN Radio.
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2: Fitty here from the Mac and Bone Show. I'm in for Bone on Tuesday. We'll recap the latest with Florida Man during What the Bleep and what's going on in the NBA playoffs. 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
1: 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Super regional action next weekend on ESPN. 9 of the 16 teams from the SEC. 6 could reach Oklahoma City. There will be a minimum of 3. 3 of the super regionals are SEC against SEC. Texas, meanwhile, gets Arizona State. Longhorns outscoring their opponents 25-1 this season.
4: Best part of Texas's game right now is...
5: That's a toss-up, honestly.
4: There may not even be an answer to this.
5: What's funny is we've talked so much about Texas and the lull that they've had in April, so it's amazing to see them come out. The reigning national champions, might I add, they know what it takes to get to the World Series, and they know what it takes to win it. And I think behind the arm of Teagan Kavan and now an offense that is suddenly finding their stride again, I don't know which one you'd pick.
1: Longhorns outscored their opponents 25-1 this weekend. Super Regionals next weekend on ESPN. Twins a 5-4 win over the Brewers on Sunday. Brewers stranding the tying run at third in the ninth inning. Rays double up the Marlins 6-3. Rays third time winning 30 of their first 45 games of the season. SportsCenter All Night ESPN Radio. As for Sunday's top sounds, John Ryder.
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1: Thanks, Jay. We start with a winner take all game 7 of the East Semis in Detroit, and defense leading to offense for the Cavs as they won in convincing fashion. George Sedano and Kalena Azubuike with the call on ESPN Radio.
19: Back to Sasser. They dump it into Duren. Duren blocked from behind by Mobley, and he gets it back. Mobley gets it back from Duren. They kick it to the corner. Strus wide open for 3. Strus! The Strus is loose. He buries a 3.
7: It's too much.
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1: Now to the NCAA softball regionals, and what a season it's been for UCLA slugger Megan Grant. A grand slam to help get the Bruins to the super regionals in their 50th win on ESPN TV.
8: Megan Grant lifting it high, sending number 40 over the fence.
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8: Aaron Rye has just hit a beautiful birdie putt on 17. And he drains it from 50 feet. Aaron Rye is unstoppable at Aronimink. He is 9 under par.
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1: The baseball and the Giants explode in the 8th against the A's. The call on KNBR.
10: Suarez set the pitch. Bader swings, drives one to right towards the corner. Cortez going back. He's looking up. It is gone! Harrison Bader has hit a grand slam for the Giants. It is an 8-run eighth inning. And Bader fired up as he rounds the bases. Giants have broken it wide open. It's 10-1.
3: Number 1.
1: JR top sound, an exciting finish on the south side of Chicago. The White Sox walk off the Cubs in 10. The final call on ESPN 1000.
6: Tying run at third. Carroll hits a fly ball out in the deep left center field. It's back there. And
1: White Sox led 7-4 entering the ninth. They needed 10 to win it. Sports Center All Night, ESPN Radio. Cleveland taking Game 7 at Detroit Sunday. Cavs, Knicks now for the Eastern Conference Finals. ESPN analyst Janae Ogumike.
0: This is lit. We've got two teams that are playing really great basketball in the Eastern Conference Finals, the Knicks and the Cavs. And guess what? The matchups are amazing. I think that the first 40 minutes are going to be dictated by the paint. I love this paint matchup between Karl Anthony Towns taking on Evan Mobley and Jarrett Allen. Cat, we've seen in the postseason, he's already had multiple triple-doubles. They sort of revitalize how you view Karl Anthony Towns, because before we thought, oh, he's a three-point shooter. I'm the best reclaimed, you know, shooting big man, but then he's been able to have passing games similar to the Cleveland Cavalier front court. Those two have equally been dynamic as a tandem. Mobley off the dribble, Allen with force and authority, and I love how they're talking about, I think it was Coach Kenny Atkinson, saying, hey, he's our X factor, even though we thought it was Mobley. So if you think about the paint, the first 40 minutes I think will be dictated there. If Cat's passing can really dictate, or will it be the other side? But lastly, I'll say this. The final 8 minutes, the closing time, the winning time, my goodness, we might have a shootout.
1: We will see. Game one coming up Tuesday. Spurs Thunder for game one of the Western Conference Final coming up on Monday. We'll have every game here on ESPN Radio. Our coverage begins at 8 o'clock Eastern. A century-long drought ends near Philly. That's next. 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
9: It's game 7 for all the marbles as Cade and the Pistons clash with Spida and the Cavs.
10: On the right wing, hands it off to Merrill. Dribble handoff for 3.
11: Merrill, the 4-point play attempt now coming up as he nails the 3.
12: What has gotten into Sam Merrill?
9: Walk-offs and blowouts cap MLB's rivalry weekend.
13: A pitch from Michaelis. Swinging a high fly ball. Deep right field. Wood stops at the wall. That'll do it. Orioles strike again. Their third home run of the afternoon.
9: History on the links. 100 years in the making.
14: To win this event and then to be, that person that's the first one to have won it in such a long time from England is an amazing thing and something to be extremely proud of.
9: Handing out the hardware on the hardwood.
15: I don't have a certain amount of accolades I want to collect. 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As long as I'm giving my everyday and my all and doing it the right way and my way, I'll live with the results, whatever that looks like.
9: Plus, Clark, Mitchell, and the Fever take on the Storm.
16: Inbounds goes to Cunningham, who sealed off Heidemann and banks it in. Another double-double for CC. She's got 19 points and 10 assists.
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17: 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We had 3 teams slotted into the conference finals in the NBA, 2 in the West, and in the East, the Knicks. New York awaiting the winner between the Cavs and the Pistons. Detroit, the top seed in the Eastern Conference, facing a Game 7. Home team won the first 4 games of the series. Then the Cavs took Game 5 at Detroit. But the Pistons returned the favor with a Game 6 win in Cleveland. So, Game 7 back in Detroit. Would that be good news or bad news, given the 2 separate trends for the home teams in the series? We would get the answer relatively early.
18: Schroeder smells blood, drives, Nash dribble, kicks it to the corner. 3 ball from Merrill is good. 41-26 Cavs as they extend their lead to 15. A 10-0 run for Cleveland.
19: Here's Mitchell weaving through traffic into the paint. Off the glass and in. Mitchell extends the lead to 20, and J.B. Bickerstaff has seen enough. He calls timeout. 55-35 Cavs with 2:53 to go in the second.
17: Up 20 there. The Cavs would lead by 17 at the half, and then
18: Mobley on the drive. Finds Allen in the paint. Allen turn around, tries to duck under, flips it up and good. Timeout Pistons as the lead is ballooned to 72-49. A 23-point lead.
19: Now flips it to Schroeder on the right wing. Guarded by Harris. They get it back to Mitchell. Mitchell on the right wing. On Harris. Step back 3 on the way.
18: Mitchell, nothing but net. 95-69, up to 26 points here with the lead for the Cavs. Mitchell with 24.
20: And now Mitchell is styling on him, too, celebrating after that one. Got Tobias Harris again.
18: Mitchell hangs, fires, misses, gets his own rebound and put back. And that right there explains the night for the Pistons. Donovan Mitchell is going in there, getting his own rebound and put back.
20: He's literally running circles around the Pistons. He's moving at a different speed right now.
17: George Sedano and Kalena Azubuike had the call right here on ESPN Radio. Cavs led by as much as 35. They win it by 31, 125-94 at Detroit. They take the series in seven. Cavs, the third team in NBA history to win a Game 7 on the road by 30 or more. Cavs are the second team since 1976 to have four 20-point scorers in a Game 7. Their coach, Kenny Atkinson.
0: When we play with force, it's really the key. Like force on both ends with our talent, we're really hard to beat. You know, the question we got to answer, and we talked about in the locker room, is we can't have force letdowns, you know, like Game 6, where we were not the forceful team. But tonight we were. That was the whole difference, our force on both ends. You know, and everybody says, it doesn't mean that. No, it does mean something. I think it does. I think this is the next step for us. You know, first day of training camp, I put up the playoff record over the last 3 years, 11-15. You know, I've been saying all year we have a lot to prove. You know, we still have more to prove. That's kind of the next part of it. But we proved something to ourselves that we could take that, you know, another step. So just looking forward to this next challenge for us.
17: Cavs into the conference finals. First conference finals appearance since 2018 when they beat the Celtics in seven. It's their third conference finals appearance without LeBron James. Donovan Mitchell, 26 points, 8 assists, 6 rebounds in the Game 7 win. He spoke with our crew from the NBA on ESPN Radio, Coletta Azubuki and George Sedano.
21: There's a lot of emotion right now, but I think the biggest thing is just like... I think the biggest thing, man, we just collectively, like, I think we found, you know, something as a group. But, you know, I mean, it's a blessing. I can't overlook the fact that it's been 9 years. It's been my whole career without getting to this point. So that's a blessing. But we ain't got much time to celebrate. So we got to get right back to it.
22: You guys bought a massive Cleveland contingent here. That's
21: man, shout out to the Cavs fans. Like, they're everywhere, though. Yeah. This is nuts.
22: My goodness.
21: This is nuts.
22: Talk to me about the adjustment you guys made. Because in Game 6, it seemed like the Pistons, a lot more single coverage. You guys were getting inside when you wanted to. But then you were making the dish. You were making the right decisions, yeah. Drawing the bigs over. What was that adjustment like for you and as a team?
21: I think the biggest thing in Game 6, you got to give them credit. They came out with more force. They played like it was their Game 7 and we did not. But at the end of the day, it's just about how do you respond. And you know this, right, playing in the league, like, it was a letdown. You know, Game 6 was a letdown. We missed an opportunity. But, you know, fortunately, it's a 7-game series, and we had an opportunity to come out there and get another one on the road. But you got to give them credit. They're not going to go down without a fight. And for us to take that lump, right, to lose a Game 6 on our home floor that way, their crowd came on the road, and for us to come out here and respond was huge.
18: You guys made the trade. You bring in James Harden, a guy to help you get to this point. What has he meant for you and this team?
21: Well, I mean, like, you just look, right? Like, it just allows everybody to kind of do what they do. You know, for me, being aggressive, you know, shout out to Thompson, hell of a defender, right? He's got to pick and choose who he guards. You know what I'm saying? So now we're able to get to the paint. Do you help off James? Do you help off me? Now Evan Mobley's downhill. There's more space. And then when you want to, when he wants to, he can get in the paint and make plays for others. So there's just so many different things that just him being on the basketball court alone, he doesn't have to take a shot. That just changes everything for us. And then when he does get downhill, does get to do whatever he does, man, it's working so far. We got to keep it going.
17: Donovan Mitchell making his first career appearance in the conference finals. He'd been in the conference semis 4 times previously. Those were losses. Finally gets the win in this one with Cleveland as the Cavs get past the Pistons 125-94 in Game 7. Pistons 31-point loss, third largest loss by a 60-win team in NBA postseason history. They trailed by 17 at the half, second largest halftime deficit by a 1 seed in a Game 7. Their coach, J.B. Bickerstaff.
23: This team is awesome, and they're a special group of guys. You know, I couldn't be more appreciative of how they allow us to coach them, work with them every single day, the spirit they carry, their willingness to grow, their willingness to sacrifice, and it's a special group. And, again, I can't be more thankful than to be a part of this and to be able to work with these guys.
24: J.B., just you guys took a step last year, take another big step this year. Playing at home, Game 7, especially what you've just done in Cleveland, how big of a disappointment?
23: It's not a disappointment at all. I'm not ever will I be disappointed in these guys. These guys every single day give us what they got. So it is not a disappointment. It's a loss, and it's a tough loss. But, you know, that adjective will never be used as this group.
24: it's not, I'm not saying in the guys necessarily, but the season as a whole, and also I'm sure you had higher expectations, falling far short of that, I guess, is that at this point.
23: I don't think we fell short of anything. And I don't like the direction of your question, I'll be honest with you. These guys have improved massively and done a great job. Anything other than positivity towards this group, is unacceptable. The turnaround from where we've come from, what these guys have been willing to do. Yeah, everybody wants to win a championship every year. But, how much did you grow? How much did you improve? Did you sacrifice for the greater good of the team? Our guys did that collectively every single day, and we got better. We put ourselves in position to be here. So there's nothing disappointing about this group and the outcome of this.
17: 60-22 in the regular season was Detroit Pistons losing in the conference semifinals as the one seed. The bar was high, but what about the season? ESPN analyst Janae Ogumike.
1: First, I want to put things into context. And, I took my glasses off because I was like, a little emotional because I felt like those guys, they tried so hard this year. I'm a glass half full type of gal. And I feel like people forget that just three seasons ago, this was a team that tied the NBA worst record with 28 straight losses. They were in the gutter. They finished that year, I think, just one game off of the worst record in the league. Three seasons later, Cade Cunningham is in the conversation for MVP. This is a squad that finished number one in the regular season in the East. They got to get Cade some help. He is a bad man. I know we talk about the bad boy Pistons. He's a bad man. And some

0: Conference Finals. Coverage at 8 o'clock Eastern. And that Western Conference Final will feature the NBA MVP.
1: According to ESPN's Shams Charania, Shai Gilgeous-Alexander has been named the league's MVP for the second consecutive year.
2: The way things are in this organization, in this city, it breeds success. And it's no coincidence. I'm just lucky to end up here.
0: As he did a year ago, Shai Gilgeous-Alexander named the MVP this season. He ranked second in scoring with just over 31 points per game, shooting a career best 55% from the field, also averaged a career-high 6.5 assists as the Thunder put up the NBA's best record for the second consecutive season. And this marks the fourth straight season that SGA finished in the top five in MVP voting. Won it the past two.
2: Honestly speaking, I don't have a tag on it. I don't have a number on it. When it's all said and done, as long as I know I gave everything I had to the game, I'll live with the results. And whatever that looks like, it looks like. Yeah, I don't have a certain amount of accolades I want to collect. I don't have anything I specifically want to do besides win. And as long as I'm giving my everyday, my all, and doing it the right way and my way, I'll live with the results, whatever that looks like. It's special. And not really for me personally, but more so for, like, the city and the organization. I think, like, someone told me a stat. It's been 4 MVPs in the last 12 years to go through this building, and I don't think that's coincidence. There's a reason why you have success when you come through this program and this facility and this city. Like, everything I just mentioned, from the fans, the love they give, to the ownership, the front office, for making things easy, making sure we're getting our work in, the coaches playing the right brand of basketball and holding the right things accountable. The way things are run in this organization, in this city, it breeds success, and it's no coincidence. I'm just lucky to end up here.
0: SGA is the fifth active player to be named the MVP in consecutive seasons, seventh player in the last four decades to win multiple MVPs before turning 28. Every retired player to win consecutive MVPs has been inducted into the Hall of Fame. SportsCenter All Night, ESPN Radio, from the NBA to golf in the year's second major, giving us a bit of a surprise on Sunday.
3: Aaron Rye has just hit a beautiful birdie putt on 17, and he drains it from 50 feet. Aaron Rye is unstoppable at Aronimink. He is 9 under par.
4: Aaron Rye. From long range, that's his superpower. 50-foot putts. Listen to this.
5: Sets the putter next to the ball. He takes one practice stroke, then sets the putter behind the ball. Usually takes two or three looks, depending upon the length. Takes two looks, gets set started out on the right. He needs to carry up over the top of the hill, and that's not even going to come close to getting there. Came up way short. That's about 10 feet short. So with that miss right there, Aaron Rye is your 2026 PGA champion at Aronimink. I got to tell you, that was a masterclass performance today by Aaron Rye.
0: SiriusXM PGA Tour Radio final round, 5 under 65. He was 9 under for the week for a 3-shot win over John Rahm and Alex Smalley. Rye becomes the first English-born golfer to win the PGA Championship since Jim Barnes. He won the first two tournaments in 1916 and 1919, which were both match play competitions. Rye ends that 107-year drought for England.
6: Wasn't actually aware of it until yesterday. I think in this room yesterday it was mentioned, which was the first of my knowledge. But yeah, extremely, extremely proud. There's a lot of incredible and historic English players over those 100 years who've gone on to achieve incredible things and had phenomenal careers. But to win this event, and then to be, yeah, a person that's the first one to have won it in such a long time from England is an amazing thing and something to be extremely proud of.
0: Before the tournament at DraftKings, he was 290-1 to win. Rounds of 70, 69, 67, 65. Got better in each round, gets his first career major victory. ESPN analyst Andy North.
7: Well, I think there's a couple of things you look at. You look at actual stat numbers and you look at the eye test. He was great chipping approach shots, number two, putting number five. And that's a great combination. That you do that, you're going to have a great chance. But I thought the eye test, watching him play the last 9 holes of a championship, he looked like he was in complete control. He drove in the fairway, hit it on the greens. One of the only fairways he missed, he drove in the greenside bunker at the drivable 13th. That is the fairway as far as I'm concerned. I mean, he just played beautiful golf, didn't make mistakes, and looked like he never got above out of his comfort zone playing.
0: 23 birdies or better over the course of the week. And

0: to the PGA Championship. How big is the concern with the bullpen? That's next. SportsCenter All Night continues. It's ESPN Radio.
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0: 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We've hit prime season for college graduations. We're also winding down the spring seasons. Fourth seed Virginia winning the men's tennis championship, beating Texas, which was the 2 seed for Virginia. Seventh men's tennis title all since 2013. The ACC now has six team titles this academic year. The NC State women's cross country, Florida State women's soccer, Virginia women's swimming and diving, Notre Dame men's and women's fencing. ACC could add to that. Baseball still has the road to Omaha. Softball charting its way to Oklahoma City. And the ACC still represented. Duke is one of the 16 teams still standing after this weekend's regionals. But of those 16 teams remaining, 9 are from the SEC, including Alabama, the top seed in the tournament, which outscored its opponents 20-0. This regional weekend, they sweep the regional without allowing a run. ESPN analyst Tara Henry and Tori Vidalis.
10: They're deep, right? And they can rely on each other throughout the tournament. When you get into postseason, it is so much more about a staff mentality moving forward in this game because of how offensive-minded our sport has become. And now that Alabama has two big arms, really three if you count Kalen Pelosi, another freshman who's really come and eat up some innings for Alabama, but they allow each other to rest and be a little bit more fresh for this postseason run, and that's what they've been able to do all season. So just playing off of each other and also learning from one another, pushing one another, because anytime you have somebody that's just as good, if not better than you, it makes you want to get that much better every time you show up to that field.
21: I agree with you, Tori, and I also think when you take a look at Alabama, this offense has been really, really impressive, and also you mentioned the freshman class and Vic Bowden. How about Anna Roman and Ambry Taylor as well? But we saw Jenna Young get it done today, and then Audrey Vandergriff hitting the long ball. That is production up and down the lineup, and heading into a super regional, that is something that Patrick Murphy loves to see from his team. When you've got pitching, you've got an offense, you can go.
10: Yeah, and how about Jenna Young with two home runs? We're used to seeing the Brooke Wells, yes, the Alexis Papillo, but the freshmen stepping up, and the speedsters too. This team is just athletic and deep, and they can swing it.
0: Alabama getting LSU in the Super Regionals, one of three Supers featuring SEC against SEC. UCLA is also headed to the Super Regionals off a milestone moment.
22: Megan Grant lifting it high, sending number 40 over the bus.
23: I mean, here I go, not fearing what'll happen. Bang.
22: 40 home runs in a season.
23: And
22: nobody's ever done it.
23: Oh, just goosebumps still on my arms.
0: UCLA beating South Carolina 15-1 run rule. Megan Grant, 89 homers in her career, 40 of them this season. That's an all-time record.
22: Megan, what does it feel like to hit 40 home runs in a season?
24: I mean, it's surreal. When I first started, I did not think, you know, I would ever get to this point, but I guess the hard work pays off, you know.
0: UCLA gets UCF in the Super Regionals next weekend. SportsCenter All Night, ESPN Radio. Speaking of action on the diamond, in New York, Mets and Yankees. Yankees take a 6-3 lead to the bottom of the ninth, but...
25: First pitch, breaking ball hit deep to left field. It's down the line. It's hooking. It is a home run! Tie game! Tie game! Tyrone Taylor tucks it just inside the foul pole. Down the left field line. It's a 3-run homer. The Mets have tied it. Down to their last out here in the bottom of the ninth inning.
0: Well, that ties it up, and so it was on to the 10th. Yankees don't score in the top half and in the home half.
26: 0-1. Chopper over the bounce toward the middle of the infield. Runner coming home. There's no play. Simeon scores. Game over. The Maine Mets, one comeback at a time, have won the series. They win this one in 10, 7-6.
0: Mets' fourth walk-off win this season. 880 ESPN New York, 7-6 in 10. Yankees' fifth walk-off loss this season. Third straight series loss. They finished 2-7 over their 9-game road trip. Outfielder Aaron Judge.
27: There were a couple close games, but, you know, just about finishing the job. You know, a couple games here where, you know, we got to close it out, or, you know, some games and extras that we got to, you know, get a couple runs across and just don't get the job done. So the boys are playing hard, though. I think the biggest thing is guys are playing tough. They're making the plays they need to, but just coming up a little bit short.
0: Yankees losing in 10 after giving up the game-tying 3-run homer with two outs in the ninth inning. Yankees 9 blown saves this season. They're most within the first 50 games of a season since 2007. Manager Aaron Boone, concerned about that bullpen?
28: No, I think they're all capable of getting big outs, and they have throughout this year. We just had a terrible road trip where we certainly had some tough ones. That's part of it. We got to, you know, get after it tomorrow.
0: Milwaukee, Baltimore, and the Mets on that road trip. The Chicago matchup on Sunday also went 10 innings.
29: Tying run at third. Caro hits a fly ball out into deep left center field. It's back there. It is.
0: ESPN 1000. White Sox with the 9-8 win in 10, their first walk-off homer since 2024. Their first walk-off homer against the Cubs since 2003. White Sox get the win. They are 7-1 since May 9th, their best record in an 8-game span this season. Well, we went 7, and it's now final. That's next. SportsCenter All Night at ESPN Radio.
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1: Aaron Rye with a final round 65 on Sunday captures the PGA Championship, his first major. SGA wins his second straight NBA MVP. Conference finals are set. Spurs, Thunder get underway tonight, Tuesday. It's the Knicks and the Cavs.
2: That'll do it. The Cleveland Cavaliers are moving on to the Eastern Conference Finals. They'll take on the New York Knicks. A final score for the Cavs. They win 125-94 in Detroit.
3: The result is surprising, but the way it happened is even more surprising.
1: 125-94. Cavs becoming the third team in NBA history to win a Game 7 on the road by at least 30. Pistons bow out as the top seed, failing to make the Eastern Conference Finals. Cavaliers, backed by Donovan Mitchell, 26 points, 8 assists, 6 rebounds. Jared Allen had 23 points, spoke with NBA on Prime.
4: Jared, I think it's official, especially in these playoffs. Game 7, Jared Allen is real. How would you describe just the mentality you guys came into this game?
5: Distribute the ball. And I think that's huge for a leader like him, trying to get everybody else going and then getting himself going second.
4: Okay, so quick turnaround. Yeah. Madison Square Garden, yeah. The Knicks, the Eastern Conference Finals, Jared.
5: Absolutely.
4: After silencing this crowd here in Game 7, what are you expecting in that environment on Tuesday?
5: Yeah, we know it's going to be a loud environment. We know that their fans are incredible fans, crazy fans, but we know that we can do it. We came to an incredible arena like this and took over the game. We just have to do it again.
4: Eastern Conference Finals. How does that feel?
5: Feels good. We're along this journey. Every step is a step further. We just have a job and more to do.
1: Jared Allen with 23. Sam Merrill had 23 as well on 7 of 10 shooting. Game 7 turns into a 31-point road rout for the Cavs. And you heard it here on ESPN Radio. George Sedano, Kalena Azubuike had the call for us. George?
2: Jay, thank you so much. Kalena, the Cavs came in here in a hostile building. This place had energy to begin with here in Detroit. They shut it down pretty quick with nearly a wire-to-wire victory.
3: From the jump, they came out, and you could tell by the way Donovan Mitchell was moving and grooving. He was aggressive and assertive, and Jared Allen came out. He was aggressive and assertive from the jump. You heard it. They were all talking about force. Donovan Mitchell was talking about the force and aggression that they played with, the sense of urgency. They had it. They didn't have it in Game 6. They had it tonight. They made up for it. They took care of the ball a lot of the game. Only 13 turnovers, 31 assists. We were talking about them trusting the pass. They made the adjustment. Get inside, get in the paint, make the right decision. Draw the help in, draw Durant in, dish it off to his man. A lot of times they're making the Pistons bigs look crazy tonight because they're coming over to help. A lot of times they're in the air alone, jumping at them, and the Cavs are making the right pass. They're finishing inside. They got 58 points in the paint, and the Pistons, throughout these playoffs and elimination games, one thing they've done so well is limit the opponent points in the paint. They weren't able to do that tonight because their point of attack defense broke down. Their on-ball defense kind of broke down. They weren't able to keep guys in front of them. The Cavs were driving by them. They were dishing. They were making all the right reads, all the right decisions, and they shot the ball well. And Sam Merrill played incredibly well, knocking down threes.
2: Before we get to the conference finals matchup in the East, 30 seconds on the Pistons season and what you think their offseason should look like.
3: It's disappointing. They had a really good regular season, finishing at the top spot. You were wondering how, okay, Cade with a collapsed lung, how is he going to come into the playoffs? He played amazingly well all throughout the playoffs. Didn't play as well in the last game in a win. You thought he was going to have a bounce back game tonight. 12 points in the first half. 1 point in the second half. He's still the engine. He's still the motorcade. You can ride him. He's only going to get better and better. Cade Cunningham's going to have a chip on his shoulder next season.
6: Now, for sure. I don't think there's any doubt. They'll probably look for a secondary scorer to help him playmaker. Now, this Knicks-Cavs series, what do you make of it?
3: I'm looking forward to it. I said it. The Knicks are the best three-point shooting team in the league in the playoffs this season. You know what Brunson's going to give you. I think the X factor is Mikal Bridges. I do like the way they've involved Karl-Anthony Towns. They're making sure they play through him at times, let him make decisions, let him attack from the top of the key, get his post-ups in there. He's got to try to dominate. But I do think the Cavs' double bigs, the two agile bigs, could give the Knicks some problems. And trying to defend the ISO of a James Harden and the decision-making there and Donovan Mitchell and how tenacious he can prove to be tough for the Knicks. They do have a smaller player in Jalen Brunson on the defensive side. Can the Cavs look to expose him at times and get him switched on to people? But it's going to be a tough battle. It could go seven games again.
6: Well, we'll see. Hopefully that'll be the case for the NBA fans out there to get another seven-game series. But the Pistons fall short in this one. The Cavs are moving on with a road victory. They will go and face the Knicks in the Eastern Conference Final. Our final score here in Game 7 in Detroit, the Cavs 125, the Pistons 94. For Kalena Azubuki, I'm George Sedano right here on your home for the NBA, ESPN Radio, and the ESPN app. Now let's go back to Jay Reynolds in the studio.
1: All right, George, NBA down to its final four conference finals set to get underway. After dropping the first game of their series with Minnesota, the Spurs bounce back and win the series in six. Anthony Edwards giving the Spurs their flowers, saying they were the better team. As for the Wolves getting over that hump moving forward, ESPN senior writer Tim Bontemps.
7: Well, I mean, sure, it'd be nice if they could add a superstar to their roster. They just don't really have the ammunition to theoretically go do that. So it will be interesting to see what their summer looks like. And look, I think whether it's the Timberwolves or any other team in the West that's not Oklahoma City or San Antonio, when you're looking at those two teams going forward, I mean, you've got, arguably the three best players moving forward on the Spurs are all on their rookie deal still, and Victor Wembanyama, Stephon Castle, and Dylan Harper. And the Thunder have, I think two guys over 30 on the entire roster, and their whole core is basically all guys in their early to mid-20s. So, I mean, these two teams should be set up for what has a chance to be one of the all-time iconic rivalries in the history of the league over the next 5 to 10 years as they go back and forth atop the West. And everybody else has got a titanic challenge to try to catch up and keep up with them. And, Minnesota is probably going to be one of the first teams to really tear down the barrel of that with, Anthony Edwards getting closer to his prime and most of this roster in its 30s.
1: Tuesday, we'll see game one of the Eastern Conference Finals, but Monday, game one of the Western Conference Finals. Timberwolves fell short. Spurs and Thunder's getting underway on Monday. Our coverage here on ESPN Radio begins at 8 o'clock Eastern right now. Sports Center all night. Back to baseball in Anaheim. Dodgers, Angels.
8: 0-1. Swung on. Hot shot in the left center. A base hit. Here comes Kimmel to score. Ohtani rounding third. He will score. Andy Páez does it again with runners in scoring position. Drives in two. It is 6-0 Dodgers.
1: AM 570 LA Sports. Dodgers outscoring the Angels 31-3 in the three-game series. They win Sunday 10-1. Dodgers' fifth consecutive win. Longest active win streak in Major League Baseball. Shohei Ohtani 3-for-5. Couple of RBI. 8 hits. 8 RBI over his last 4 games. Angels, meanwhile, with their 6th consecutive loss. Dodgers put up 10. So do the Giants.
9: Suarez set the pitch. Bader swings, drives one to right towards the corner. Cortez going back. He's looking up. It is gone! Harrison Bader has hit a grand slam for the Giants. It is an 8-run 8th inning. And Bader fired up as he rounds the bases. Giants have broken it wide open. It's 10-1.
1: KNBR with the call. Giants, as you heard, 8 in the 8th. They're most in an inning since scoring 9 in the 11th inning a year ago in May at Wrigley. They beat the Athletics on Sunday 10-1, their 20th win in their 47th game this season. Most games needed to reach 20 wins in a season since 2008. They beat the Athletics in this one. Guardians also put up 10. They beat the Reds 10-3. Guardians' third game scoring double-digit runs this season. Six homers, most of the game since 2019 against the Yankees. SportsCenter All Night, ESPN Radio. Phillies and Pirates, and the Phillies doing something that few have been able to do.
10: Here's the pitch. Stott swings, drives it up the alley, right center field, on the run. Triolo won't get it. It'll one-hop the fence. Bohm is in. Marsh is coming in. Garcia's around at third base. A two-run double for Bryson Stott, and the Phillies lead it 5-0.
1: Sports Radio 94 WIP. Phillies go on to a 6-0 shutout of the Pirates. They're 16-5 since April 25th. Second-best win percentage in baseball during that span. But on Sunday, they got to Paul Skeens. Skeens went 5 innings, gave up 6 hits and 5 earned runs, tied for the most earned runs in his career.
11: Just didn't execute a few pitches, and they did a good job there, so yeah, I'll have to rewatch it. I just didn't execute a few pitches, and they got to him.
12: How challenging is it to navigate a lineup of that caliber?
11: It's challenging, but it's the big leagues. You know, every lineup's good, so yeah, just got to execute a little more consistently.
12: How have you felt that this team has responded to the doses of adversity you guys have had so far this year?
11: Yeah, I'm not worried about it. I think it's probably a good time for an off day, but I think we're in a good spot going into, you know, this next stretch, and not worried about how we'll respond at all.
1: Paul Skeens roughed up on Sunday. Pirates have a 3-game losing streak, second longest streak this season. They did have a 5-game losing streak at the end of April. Padres and Mariners in the Sunday night game.
9: Here comes the 1-1. Ball drilled deep right field. Going! Gone! Another long homer for Gavin Sheets. Destroyed to right field. 404 feet, his second homer of the game. Pitch, and France serves one out towards shallow center. Rodriguez has to play it on a bounce. Merrill is in. Laureano racing around third. And France with a two-out, two-run single. 7-0 Padres. A 5-run sixth inning for San Diego.
1: Rough afternoon for the Mariners. ESPN Radio with the call. Padres an 8-3 win. Mariners are one hit. Padres 28-18 on the season. Half game back of the Dodgers for first place in the National West. 3-game series against the Dodgers coming up starting today in San Diego. Padres picking up their third sweep of the season. Diamondbacks an 8-6 win against the Rockies. Corbin Carroll 2-for-4, 2 homers, 3 RBI en route to the victory. The Orioles and Nationals.
13: The pitch from Michaelis. Swinging a high fly ball. Deep right field. Wood stops at the wall. That'll do it. Orioles strike again. Their third home run of the afternoon is a sizzler over the wall in right field, and the first of the season for Colton Cowser.
1: WBAL. Orioles go on to a 7-3 win over the Nats. Orioles' third game this season with at least 3 homers. Blue Jays beat the Tigers 4-1. Vlad Guerrero Jr. 2-for-4 with his third homer of the season. Braves an 8-1 rout of the Red Sox. 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
1: 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Right decision for the Steelers? Earlier on ESPN Radio are Matt Jones and Myron Metcalf.
17: It feels like the only decision to me. You know, I think a lot of people who are disappointed, it's like, where do you turn? It's a terrible free agent market. The only really quality player available in a trade was Kyler Murray and Tua. So I don't know. I think it says more about the fact that they just don't believe in Mason Rudolph, Drew Aller, or Will Howard yet, you know, and they feel like Mike McCarthy.
18: First of all, when you say Mason Rudolph yet, he's been there 10 years. Like that. And he has, yet, picked over, he has been picked over so many times. Like, poor Mason Rudolph. Yeah. They just go out on the street and try to find somebody to start over him. He's like the woman that's like, are you going to keep coming back to me? And, you know, I mean, poor. Yeah. But anyway, go ahead.
17: Yeah, they still have a guy behind Aaron Rodgers that they trust. And if you're Mike McCarthy, you feel like you have a familiar face. maybe that pairing works out. So I get why you do it. I don't know what else they would have done. What's the other option?
18: Well, there isn't another option. I mean, you're right. I mean, the other option would be go sign Kyler Murray. You know, is that an upgrade? Maybe, but you can't just sign Kyler Murray for 1 year. You're committing to him for at least two or three, and I can understand how you would decide, I don't want to be in the Kyler Murray business. Well, Aaron Rodgers, the things I was most worried about with Aaron Rodgers, he kind of didn't have that happen last year. I mean, he wasn't particularly great, but he also didn't blow the team up. So I guess the theory is he'll just not blow the team up for another year, and Mike McCarthy, maybe he gets, I don't know what he's going to get out of him that anybody else would, but you're just basically signing up for another year of mediocrity. They're not going to be a contender. And, you know, you fired Mike Tomlin and you're probably going 9-8 again.
1: 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Aaron Rodgers, 1 year deal, worth up to $25 million. He's expected to include a base salary between $22 and $23 million. Sports Center All Night continues. 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
13: 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Super regional action next weekend on ESPN. 9 of the 16 teams from the SEC. 6 could reach Oklahoma City. There will be a minimum of 3. 3 of the super regionals are SEC against SEC. Texas, meanwhile, gets Arizona State. Longhorns outscoring their opponents 25-1 this season.
14: Best part of Texas's game right now is...
15: That's a toss-up, honestly.
14: There may not even be an answer to that.
15: Well, what's funny is we've talked so much about Texas and the lull that they've had in April, so it's amazing to see them come out. The reigning national champions, might I add, they know what it takes to get to the World Series, and they know what it takes to win it. And I think behind the arm of Teagan Kavan and now an offense that is suddenly finding their stride again, I don't know which one you'd pick.
13: Longhorns outscored their opponents 25-1 this weekend. Super Regionals next weekend on ESPN. Twins a 5-4 win over the Brewers on Sunday. Brewers stranding the tying run at third in the ninth inning. Rays double up the Marlins 6-3. Rays third time winning 30 of their first 45 games of a season. SportsCenter All Night ESPN Radio. As for Sunday's top sounds, John Ryder.
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16: Thanks, Jay. We start with a winner take all game 7 of the East Semis in Detroit, and defense leading to offense for the Cavs as they won in convincing fashion. George Sedano and Kalena Azubuike with the call on ESPN Radio.
17: Back to Sasser. They dump it into Duren. Duren blocked from behind by Mobley, and he gets it back. Mobley gets it back from Duren. They kick it to the corner. Struce wide open for 3.
9: Struce! The Struce is loose. He buries a 3.
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16: Now to the NCAA softball regionals, and what a season it's been for UCLA slugger Megan Grant. A grand slam to help get the Bruins to the super regionals in their 50th win on ESPN TV.
19: Megan Grant lifting it high, sending it 40 over the
20: fence. I mean, here I go, not fearing what'll happen. Bang. 40 home runs in a season. And
19: nobody's ever done it.
20: Oh, just goosebumps still on my arms.
0: Number three.
16: And a surprise winner of the PGA Championship, Englishman Aaron Rye holds off John Rahm and other stars. And with a sensational putt on 17, the call on the SiriusXM PGA Tour radio network.
20: Aaron Rye has just hit a beautiful birdie putt on 17. He drains it from 50 feet. Aaron Rye is unstoppable at Aronimink. He is 9 under par.
21: Aaron Rye from long range. That's his superpower. 50-foot putts. Listen to this.
0: Number two.
16: The baseball and the Giants explode in the eighth against the A's. The call on KNBR.
22: Suarez set the pitch. Bader swings, drives one to right towards the corner. Cortez going back. He's looking up. It is gone! Harrison Bader has hit a grand slam for the Giants. It is an eight-run eighth inning. And Bader fired up as he rounds the bases. Giants have broken it wide open. It's 10-1.
0: Number one.
16: JR tops out an exciting finish on the south side of Chicago. The White Sox walk off the Cubs in 10. The final call on ESPN 1000.
23: Tying run at third. Carroll hits a fly ball out into deep left center field. It's back there. And
13: White Sox led 7-4 entering the ninth. They needed 10 to win it. SportsCenter All Night, ESPN Radio. Cleveland taking Game 7 at Detroit Sunday. Cavs, Knicks now for the Eastern Conference Finals. ESPN analyst Janae Ogumike.
24: This is lit. We've got two teams that are playing really great basketball in the Eastern Conference Finals, the Knicks and the Cavs. And guess what? The matchups are amazing. I think that the first 40 minutes are going to be dictated by the paint. I love this paint matchup between Karl-Anthony Towns taking on Evan Mobley and Jarrett Allen. Cat, we've seen in the postseason, he's already had multiple triple-doubles. They sort of revitalize how you view Karl-Anthony Towns, because before we thought, oh, he's a three-point shooter. I'm the best reclaimed, you know, shooting big man, but then he's been able to have passing games similar to the Cleveland Cavalier front court. Those two have equally been dynamic as a tandem. Mobley off the dribble, Allen with force and authority, and I love how they were talking about, I think it was Coach Kenny Atkinson, saying, hey, he's our X factor, even though we thought it was Mobley. So if you think about the paint, the first 40 minutes I think will be dictated there. If Cat's passing can really dictate, or will it be the other side? But lastly, I'll say this. The final 8 minutes, the closing time, the winning time, my goodness, we might have a shootout.
13: We will see. Game one coming up Tuesday. Spurs Thunder for game one of the Western Conference Final coming up on Monday. We'll have every game here on ESPN Radio. Our coverage begins at 8 o'clock Eastern. A century-long drought ends near Philly. That's next. SportsCenter All Night continues. It's ESPN Radio.
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16: Game 7 for all the marbles as Cade and the Pistons clash with Spida and the Cavs.
36: On the right wing, hands it off to Merrill. Dribble handoff for 3.
37: Merrill! The 4-point play attempt now coming up as he nails the 3.
38: What has gotten into Sam Merrill?
16: Walk-offs and blowouts cap MLB's rivalry weekend.
39: The pitch from Michaelis. Swinging a high fly ball. Deep right field. Wood stops at the wall. That'll do it! Orioles strike again! Their 3rd home run of the afternoon.
16: History on the links, 100 years in the making.
40: To win this event and then to be, that person that's the first one to have won it in such a long time from England is an amazing thing and something to be extremely proud of.
16: Handing out the hardware on the hardwood.
41: I don't have a certain amount of accolades I want to collect. I don't have anything I specifically want to do besides win. As long as I'm giving my everyday, my all, and doing it the right way and my way, I'll live with the results, whatever that looks like.
16: Plus, Clark, Mitchell, and the Fever take on the Storm.
42: Inbounds goes to Cunningham, who sealed off Heidemann and banks it in. Another double-double for CC. She's got 19 points and 10 assists.
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13: 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Channel 80. We had 3 teams slotted into the conference finals in the NBA, 2 in the West, and in the East, the Knicks. New York awaiting the winner between the Cavs and the Pistons. Detroit, the top seed in the Eastern Conference, facing a Game 7. Home team won the first 4 games of the series. Then the Cavs took Game 5 at Detroit, but the Pistons returned the favor with a Game 6 win in Cleveland. So, Game 7 back in Detroit. Would that be good news or bad news given the 2 separate trends for the home teams in the series? We would get the answer relatively early.
43: Schroeder smells blood, drives, Nash dribble, kicks it to the corner. 3 ball for Merrill is good. 41-26 Cavs as they extend their lead to 15. A 10-0 run for Cleveland.
44: Here's Mitchell weaving through traffic into the paint. Off the glass and in. Mitchell
43: extends the lead to 20, and J.B. Bickerstaff has seen enough. He calls timeout. 55-35 Cavs with 2:53 to go in the second.
0: Up 20 there. The Cavs would lead by 17 at the half, and then
43: Mobley on the drive. Finds Allen in the paint. Allen turn around, tries to duck under, flips it up and good. Timeout Pistons as the lead is ballooned to 72-49. A 23-point lead. Now flips it to Schroeder on the right wing. Guarded by Harris. They get it back to Mitchell. Mitchell on the right wing on Harris. Step back three on the way. Mitchell, nothing but net. 95-69, up to 26 points here with the lead for the Cavs. Mitchell with 24.
1: And now Mitchell is styling on him, too, celebrating after that one. Got Tobias Harris again.
43: Mitchell hangs, fires, misses, gets his own rebound and put back. And that right there explains the night for the Pistons. Donovan Mitchell is going in there, getting his own rebound and put back.
1: He's literally running circles around the Pistons. He's moving at a different speed right now.
0: George Sedano and Kalena Azubuike had the call right here on ESPN Radio. Cavs led by as much as 35. They win it by 31, 125-94 at Detroit. They take the series in seven. Cavs, the third team in NBA history to win a Game 7 on the road by 30 or more. Cavs are the second team since 1976 to have four 20-point scorers in a Game 7. Their coach, Kenny Atkinson.
2: When we play with force, it's really the key. Like force on both ends with our talent. We're really hard to beat. You know, the question we got to answer, and we talked about in the locker room, is we can't have force letdowns, you know, like Game 6, where we were not the forceful team. But tonight we were. That was the whole difference, our force on both ends. You know, and everybody says, it doesn't mean that. No, it does mean something. I think it does. I think this was the next step for us. You know, first day of training camp, I put up the playoff record over the last 3 years, 11-15. You know, I've been saying all year we have a lot to prove. You know, we still have more to prove. That's kind of the next part of it. But we proved something to ourselves that we could take that, you know, another step. So just looking forward to this next challenge for us.
0: Cavs into the conference finals. First conference finals appearance since 2018 when they beat the Celtics in seven. It's their third conference finals appearance without LeBron James. Donovan Mitchell, 26 points, 8 assists, 6 rebounds in the Game 7 win. He spoke with our crew from the NBA on ESPN Radio, Kalena Azubuike and George Sedano.
5: There's a lot of emotion right now, but I think the biggest thing is just like... I think the biggest thing, man, we just collectively, like, I think we found, you know, something as a group. But, you know what I mean? It's a blessing. I can't overlook the fact that it's been 9 years. It's been my whole career without getting to this point, so that's a blessing. But we ain't got much time to celebrate, so we got to get right back to it.
9: You guys bought a massive Cleveland contingent here. That's
5: man, shout out to the Cavs fans. Like, they're everywhere, though. Yeah. This is nuts.
9: My goodness.
5: This is nuts.
9: Talk to me about the adjustment you guys made, because in Game 6, it seemed like the Pistons a lot more single coverage. You guys were getting inside when you wanted to, but then you were making the dish. You were making the right decisions, yep. Drawing the bigs over. What was that adjustment like for you and as a team?
5: I think the biggest thing in Game 6, you got to give them credit. They came out with more force. They played like it was their Game 7 and we did not. But at the end of the day, it's just about how do you respond. And you know this, right, playing in the league, like, it was a letdown. You know, Game 6 was a letdown. We missed an opportunity. But, you know, fortunately, it's a seven-game series, and we had an opportunity to come out there and get another one on the road. But you got to give them credit. They're not going to go down without a fight. And for us to take that lump, right, to lose a Game 6 on our home floor that way, their crowd came on the road, and for us to come out here and respond was huge.
43: You guys made the trade. You bring in James Harden, a guy to help you get to this point. What has he meant for you and this team?
5: Well, I mean, like, you just look, right? Like, it just allows everybody to kind of do what they do. You know, for me, being aggressive, you know, shout out to Thompson, hell of a defender, right? He's got to pick and choose who he guards. You know what I'm saying? So now we're able to get to the paint. Do you help off James? Do you help off me? Now Evan Mobley's downhill. There's more space. And then when you want to, when he wants to, he can get in the paint and make plays for others. So there's just so many different things that just him being on the basketball court alone, he doesn't have to take a shot. That just changes everything for us. And then when he does get downhill, does get to do whatever he does, man, it's working so far. We got to keep it going.
0: Donovan Mitchell making his first career appearance in the conference finals. He'd been in the conference semis four times previously. Those were losses. Finally gets the win in this one with Cleveland as the Cavs get past the Pistons 125-94 in Game 7. Pistons 31-point loss, third largest loss by a 60-win team in NBA postseason history. They trailed by 17 at the half, second largest halftime deficit by a one seed in a Game 7. Their coach, J.B. Bickerstaff.
3: This team is awesome, and they're a special group of guys. You know, I couldn't be more appreciative of how they allow us to coach them, work with them every single day, the spirit they carry, their willingness to grow, their willingness to sacrifice, and it's a special group. And, again, I can't be more thankful than to be a part of this and to be able to work with these guys.
4: J.B., just you guys took a step last year, take another big step this year. Playing at home, Game 7, especially what you just done in Cleveland, how big of a disappointment?
3: It's not a disappointment at all. I'm not ever will I be disappointed in these guys. These guys every single day give us what they got. So it is not a disappointment. It's a loss, and it's a tough loss. But, you know, that adjective will never be used as this group.
4: It's not. I'm not saying in the guys necessarily, but the season as a whole, and also I'm sure you had higher expectations falling far short of that, I guess, is that a disappointment?
3: I don't think we fell short of anything. And I don't like the direction of your question, I'll be honest with you. These guys have improved massively and done a great job. Anything other than positivity towards this group, is unacceptable. The turnaround from where we've come from, what these guys have been willing to do. Yeah, everybody wants to win a championship every year. But, you know, how much did you grow? How much did you improve? Did you sacrifice for the greater good of the team? Our guys did that collectively every single day, and we got better. We put ourselves in position to be here. So there's nothing disappointing about, this group and the outcome of this.
0: 60-22 in the regular season was Detroit Pistons losing in the conference semifinals as the one seed. The bar was high, but what about the season? ESPN analyst Janae Ogumike.
7: First, I want to put things into context. And, I took my glasses off because I was like, a little emotional because I felt like those guys, they tried so hard this year. You know, I'm a glass half full type of gal. And I feel like people forget that just three seasons ago, this was a team that tied the NBA worst record with 28 straight losses. They were in the gutter. They finished that year, I think, just one game off of the worst record in the league. Three seasons later, Cade Cunningham is in the conversation for MVP. This is a squad that finished number one in the regular season in the East. They got to get Cade some help. He is a bad man. I know we talk about the bad boy Pistons. He's a bad man. And sometimes he has to do, I wouldn't even say sometimes, most of the times he's had to do bad all by himself. That's not sustainable in this NBA. You see so many squads where they have one, two, three, even looking at the Cavaliers, four options, four guys playing really well. And so they need to get more balance offensively to support him. They need to find a better secondary creator. Tobias Harris tried all he could, and Jalen Duren had to do better. He has to improve in these meaningful games. But right now, their universe is around Cade, and they have to find ways to get him more help in the future.
0: Cade Cunningham, 13 points, a career playoff low in the Game 7 loss for the Pistons. SportsCenter All Night, ESPN Radio. Pistons season is over. Cavs advance to the Eastern Conference Finals. Game 1 with the Knicks is Tuesday. Every game from here on out, Conference Finals and NBA Finals here on ESPN Radio, presented by Gusto. Tuesday, Game 1 of the Eastern Conference Finals. Monday, Game 1 of the Western Conference Finals. Coverage at 8 o'clock Eastern. And that Western Conference Final will feature the NBA.

0: career-high 6.5 assists as the Thunder put up the NBA's best record for the second consecutive season. And this marks the fourth straight season that SGA finished in the top five in MVP voting. One at the past two.
1: Honestly speaking, I don't have a tag on it. I don't have a number on it. When it's all said and done, as long as I know I gave everything I had to the game, I'll live with the results. And whatever that looks like, it looks like. Yeah, I don't have a certain amount of accolades I want to collect. I don't have anything I specifically want to do besides win. And as long as I'm giving my everyday, my all, and doing it the right way and my way, I'll live with the results, whatever that looks like. It's special. And not really for me personally, but more so for, like, the city and the organization. I think, like, someone told me a stat. It's been 4 MVPs in the last 12 years to go through this building, and I don't think that's coincidence. There's a reason why you have success when you come through this program and this facility and this city. Like, everything I just mentioned, from the fans, the love they give, to the ownership, the front office, for making things easy, making sure we're getting our work in, the coaches playing the right brand of basketball and holding the right things accountable. The way things are run in this organization, in this city, it breeds success, and it's no coincidence. I'm just lucky to end up here.
0: SGA is the fifth active player to be named the MVP in consecutive seasons, seventh player in the last 4 decades to win multiple MVPs before turning 28. Every retired player to win consecutive MVPs has been inducted into the Hall of Fame. SportsCenter All Night, ESPN Radio, from the NBA to golf in the year's second major, giving us a bit of a surprise on Sunday.
2: Aaron Rye has just hit a beautiful birdie putt on 17, and he drains it from 50 feet. Aaron Rye is unstoppable at Aronimink. He is 9 under par.
3: Aaron Rye. From long range, that's his superpower. 50-foot putts. Listen to this.
4: Sets the putter next to the ball. He takes one practice stroke, then sets the putter behind the ball. Usually takes 2 or 3 looks, depending upon the length. Takes 2 looks, gets that started out on the right. He needs to carry up over the top of the hill, and that's not even going to come close to getting there. Came up way short. That's about 10 feet short. So with that miss right there, Aaron Rye is your 2026 PGA champion at Aronimink. I got to tell you, that was a masterclass performance today by Aaron Rye.
0: SiriusXM PGA Tour Radio final round, 5 under 65. He was 9 under for the week for a 3-shot win over Jon Rahm and Alex Smalley. Rye becomes the first English-born golfer to win the PGA Championship since Jim Barnes. He won the first 2 tournaments in 1916 and 1919, which were both match play competitions. Rye ends that 107-year drought for England.
5: Wasn't actually aware of it until yesterday. I think in this room yesterday it was mentioned, which was the first in my knowledge. But yeah, extremely, extremely proud. There's a lot of incredible and historic English players over those 100 years who have gone on to achieve incredible things and had phenomenal careers. But to win this event, and then to be, yeah, a person that's the first one to have won it in such a long time from England is an amazing thing, and something to be extremely proud of.
0: Before the tournament at DraftKings, it was 290-1 to win. Rounds of 70, 69, 67, 65. Got better in each round, gets his first career major victory. ESPN analyst Andy North.
6: Well, I think there's a couple of things you look at. You look at actual stat numbers, and you look at the eye test. He was great chipping approach shots, number 2, putting, number 5. And that's a great combination. That you do that, you're going to have a great chance. But I thought the eye test, watching him play the last 9 holes of a championship, he looked like he was in complete control. He drove it in the fairway, hit it on the greens. One of the only fairways he missed, he drove it in the greenside bunker at the drivable 13th. That is the fairway as far as I'm concerned. I mean, he just played beautiful golf, didn't make mistakes, and looked like he never got above out of his comfort zone playing.
0: 23 birdies or better over the course of the week en route to the PGA Championship. How big is the concern with the bullpen? That's next. SportsCenter All Night continues. It's ESPN Radio.
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8: 1 second left. The Cavs are down 2. Will they be down 0-2? Williams holds. Looks the pass. Gets it to James. Here's a 3 for the win. Goal! It is good!
7: And we're just getting started. 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

0: 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Coming up next.
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10: 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The Knicks and Thunder have been waiting for their next opponents. I'll tell you just how concerned they should be about rust. 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
11: After having all that rest, which team is going to benefit the most in the conference finals? The Knicks in the East or Oklahoma City in the West? All that and so much more, the Red Gate Monday edition of Freddie and Harry. 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
13: 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We've hit prime season for college graduations. We're also winding down the spring seasons. Fourth seed Virginia winning the men's tennis championship, beating Texas, which was the 2 seed for Virginia. Seventh men's tennis title all since 2013. The ACC now has 6 team titles this academic year. The NC State women's cross country, Florida State women's soccer, Virginia women's swimming and diving, Notre Dame men's and women's fencing. ACC could add to that. Baseball still has the road to Omaha. Softball charting its way to Oklahoma City. And the ACC still represented. Duke is one of the 16 teams still standing after this weekend's regionals. But of those 16 teams remaining, 9 are from the SEC, including Alabama, the top seed in the tournament, which outscored its opponents 20-0 this regional weekend. They sweep the regional without allowing a run. ESPN analyst Tara Henry and Tori Vidalis.
14: They're deep, right? And they can rely on each other throughout the tournament. When you get into postseason, it is so much more about a staff mentality moving forward in this game because of how offensive-minded our sport has become. And now that Alabama has two big arms, really three if you count Kaitlyn Pelosi, another freshman who's really come and eat up some innings for Alabama, but they allow each other to rest and be a little bit more fresh for this postseason run, and that's what they've been able to do all season. So just playing off of each other and also learning from one another, pushing one another, because anytime you have somebody that's just as good, if not better than you, it makes you want to get that much better every time you show up to that field.
15: I agree with you, Tori, and I also think when you take a look at Alabama, this offense has been really, really impressive. And also, you mentioned the freshman class and Vic Moten. How about Anna Roman and Ambry Taylor as well? But we saw Jenna Young get it done today, and then Audrey Vandegrift hitting the long ball. That is production up and down the lineup, and heading into a super regional, that is something that Patrick Murphy loves to see from his team. When you've got pitching, you've got an offense, you can go.
14: Yeah, and how about Jenna Young with two home runs? We're used to seeing the Brooke Wells, the Alexis Papillo, but the freshmen stepping up, and the speedsters too. This team is just athletic and deep, and they can swing it.
13: Alabama getting LSU in the super regionals, one of three supers featuring SEC against SEC. UCLA is also headed to the super regionals off a milestone moment.
16: Megan Grant lifting it high, sending number 40 over the fence.
17: I mean, here I go, not fearing what'll happen. Bang.
16: 40 home runs in a season.
17: Man.
16: Nobody's ever done it.
17: Oh, just goosebumps still in my arms.
13: UCLA beating South Carolina 15-1 run rule. Megan Grant, 89 homers in her career, 40 of them this season. That's an all-time record.
16: Megan, what does it feel like to hit 40 home runs in a season?
18: I mean, it's surreal. When I first started, I did not think, you know, I would ever get to this point, but I guess the hard work pays off, you know.
13: UCLA gets UCF in the Super Regionals next weekend. SportsCenter All Night, ESPN Radio. Speaking of action on the diamond, in New York, Mets and Yankees. Yankees take a 6-3 lead to the bottom of the ninth, but...
19: First pitch, breaking ball hit deep to left field. It's down the line. It's hooking. It is a home run!
13: Well, that ties it up, and so it was on to the 10th. Yankees don't score in the top half, and in the home half.
20: 0-1. Chopper over the mound toward the middle of the infield. Runner coming home. There's no play. Simeon scores. Game over. The Maine Mets, one comeback at a time, have won the series. They win this one in 10, 7-6.
13: Mets' fourth walk-off win this season. 880 ESPN New York, 7-6 in 10. Yankees' fifth walk-off loss this season. Third straight series loss. They finished 2-7 over their nine-game road trip. Outfielder Aaron Judge.
21: There were a couple close games, but, you know, it's just about finishing the job. You know, a couple games here where, you know, we got to close it out, or, you know, some games and extras that we got to, you know, get a couple runs across and just don't get the job done. So the boys are playing hard, though. I think the biggest thing is guys are playing tough. They're making the plays they need to, but just coming up a little bit short.
13: Yankees losing in 10 after giving up the game-tying three-run homer with two outs in the ninth inning. Yankees 9 blown saves this season. They're most within the first 50 games of a season since 2007. Manager Aaron Boone, concerned about that bullpen?
22: No, I think they're all capable of getting big outs, and they have throughout this year. We just had a terrible road trip where we certainly had some tough ones. That's part of it. We got to, you know, get after it tomorrow.
13: Milwaukee, Baltimore, and the Mets on that road trip. The Chicago matchup on Sunday also went 10 innings.
19: Tying run at third. Caro hits a fly ball out into deep left center field. It's back there.
13: ESPN 1000, White Sox with the 9-8 win in 10, their first walk-off homer since 2024. Their first walk-off homer against the Cubs since 2003. White Sox get the win. They are 7-1 since May 9th, their best record in an 8-game span this season. Well, we went 7, and it's now final. That's next. 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
2: 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I've studied the NFL schedule, which means I'm going to tell you the exact week when Fernando Mendoza and other rookie quarterbacks will get their first start this season. 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
26: Matt LaFleur is a damn good coach in this league. 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
1: Aaron Rye with a final round 65 on Sunday captures the PGA Championship, his first major. SGA wins his second straight NBA MVP. Conference finals are set. Spurs, Thunder get underway tonight, Tuesday. It's the Knicks and the Cavs.
2: That'll do it. The Cleveland Cavaliers are moving on to the Eastern Conference Finals. They'll take on the New York Knicks. A final score for the Cavs. They win 125-94 in Detroit.
3: The result is surprising, but the way it happened is even more surprising.
1: 125-94. Cavs becoming the third team in NBA history to win a Game 7 on the road by at least 30. Pistons bow out as the top seed, failing to make the Eastern Conference Finals. Cavaliers, backed by Donovan Mitchell, 26 points, 8 assists, 6 rebounds. Jared Allen had 23 points, spoke with NBA on Prime.
4: Jared, I think it's official, especially in these playoffs. Game 7, Jared Allen is real. How would you describe just the mentality you guys came into this game?
5: Distribute the ball. And I think that's huge for a leader like him, trying to get everybody else going and then getting himself going second.
4: Okay, so quick turnaround. Yeah. Madison Square Garden, yeah. The Knicks, the Eastern Conference Finals, Jared. After silencing this crowd here in Game 7, what are you expecting in that environment on Tuesday?
5: Yeah, we know it's going to be a loud environment. We know that their fans are incredible fans, crazy fans, but we know that we can do it. We came to an incredible arena like this and took over the game. We just have to do it again.
4: Eastern Conference Finals. How does that feel?
5: Feels good. We're along this journey. Every step is a step further. We just have a job more to do.
1: Jared Allen with 23. Sam Merrill had 23 as well on 7 of 10 shooting. Game 7 turns into a 31-point road rout for the Cavs. And you heard it here on ESPN Radio. George Sedano, Kalena Azubuike had the call for us. George?
2: Jay, thank you so much. Kalena, the Cavs came in here in a hostile building. This place had energy to begin with here in Detroit. They shut it down pretty quick with nearly a wire-to-wire victory.
3: From the jump, they came out, and you could tell by the way Donovan Mitchell was moving and grooving. He was aggressive and assertive. And Jared Allen came out. He was aggressive and assertive from the jump. You heard it. They were all talking about force. Donovan Mitchell was talking about the force and aggression that they played with, the sense of urgency. They had it. They didn't have it in Game 6. They had it tonight. They made up for it. They took care of the ball a lot of the game. Only 13 turnovers, 31 assists. We were talking about them trusting the pass. They made the adjustment. Get inside. Get in the paint. Make the right decision. Draw the help in. Draw Durant in. Dish it off to his man. A lot of times they're making the Pistons bigs look crazy tonight because they're coming over to help. A lot of times they're in the air alone, jumping at them, and the Cavs are making the right pass. They're finishing inside. They got 58 points in the paint, and the Pistons, throughout these playoffs and elimination games, one thing they've done so well is limit the opponent points in the paint. They weren't able to do that tonight because their point of attack defense broke down. Their on-ball defense kind of broke down. They weren't able to keep guys in front of them. The Cavs were driving by them. They were dishing. They were making all the right reads, all the right decisions, and they shot the ball well. And Sam Merrill played incredibly well, knocking down threes.
2: Before we get to the conference finals matchup in the East, 30 seconds on the Pistons season and what you think their offseason should look like.
3: It's disappointing. They had a really good regular season, finishing at the top spot. You were wondering how, okay, Cade with a collapsed lung, how is he going to come into the playoffs? He played amazingly well all throughout the playoffs. Didn't play as well in the last game in a win. You thought he was going to have a bounce back game tonight. 12 points in the first half. 1 point in the second half. He's still the engine. He's still the motorcade. You can ride him. He's only going to get better and better. Cade Cunningham's going to have a chip on his shoulder next season.
2: Now, for sure, I don't think there's any doubt. They'll probably look for a secondary scorer to help him playmaker. Now, this Knicks-Cavs series, what do you make of it?
3: I'm looking forward to it. I said it. The Knicks are the best three-point shooting team in the league in the playoffs this season. You know what Brunson's going to give you. I think the X factor is Mikal Bridges. I do like the way they've involved Karl-Anthony Towns. They're making sure they play through him at times, let him make decisions, let him attack from the top of the key, get his post-ups in there. He's got to try to dominate. But I do think the Cavs' double bigs, the two agile bigs, could give the Knicks some problems in trying to defend the ISO of a James Harden and the decision-making there and Donovan Mitchell and how tenacious he can be can prove to be tough for the Knicks. They do have a smaller player in Jalen Brunson on the defensive side. Can the Cavs look to expose him at times and get him switched on to people? But it's going to be a tough battle. It could go seven games again.
2: Well, we'll see. Hopefully that'll be the case for the NBA fans out there to get another seven-game series. But the Pistons fall short in this one. The Cavs are moving on with a road victory. They will go and face the Knicks in the Eastern Conference Final. Our final score here in Game 7 in Detroit, the Cavs 125, the Pistons 94. For Kalena Azubuki, I'm George Sedano right here on your home for the NBA, ESPN Radio, and the ESPN app. Now let's go back to Jay Reynolds in the studio.
1: All right, George, NBA down to its Final Four conference finals set to get underway. After dropping the first game of their series with Minnesota, the Spurs bounce back and win the series in six. Anthony Edwards giving the Spurs their flowers, saying they were the better team. As for the Wolves getting over that hump moving forward, ESPN senior writer Tim Bontemps.
6: Well, I mean, sure, it'd be nice if they could add a superstar to their roster. They just don't really have the ammunition to theoretically go do that. So it will be interesting to see what their summer looks like. And look, I think whether it's the Timberwolves or any other team in the West that's not Oklahoma City or San Antonio, when you're looking at those two teams going forward, I mean, you've got, arguably the three best players moving forward on the Spurs are all on their rookie deal still, and Victor Wembanyama, Stephon Castle, and Dylan Harper. And the Thunder have, I think two guys over 30 on the entire roster, and their whole core is basically all guys in their early to mid-20s. So, I mean, these two teams should be set up for what has a chance to be one of the all-time iconic rivalries in the history of the league over the next 5 to 10 years as they go back and forth atop the West. And everybody else has got a titanic challenge to try to catch up and keep up with them. And, Minnesota is probably going to be one of the first teams to really stare down the barrel of that with, Anthony Edwards getting closer to his prime and most of this roster in its 30s.
1: Tuesday, we'll see game one of the Eastern Conference Finals, but Monday, game one of the Western Conference Finals. Timberwolves fell short. 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Right now, SportsCenter all night. 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Dodgers, Angels.
7: 0-1. Swung on, hot shot in the left center, a base hit. Here comes Kimmel to score. Ohtani rounding third. He will score. Andy Pahez does it again with runners in scoring position. Drives in two. It is 6-0 Dodgers.
1: AM 570 LA Sports. Dodgers outscoring the Angels 31-3 in the three-game series. They win Sunday 10-1. Dodgers' fifth consecutive win. Longest active win streak in Major League Baseball. Shohei Ohtani 3-for-5. Couple of RBI. 8 hits, 8 RBI over his last four games. Angels, meanwhile, with their sixth consecutive loss. Dodgers put up 10. So did the Giants.
8: Suarez set the pitch. Bader swings, drives one to right towards the corner. Cortez going back. He's looking up. It is gone! Harrison Bader has hit a grand slam for the Giants. It is an 8-run eighth inning. And Bader fired up as he rounds the bases. Giants have broken it wide open. It's 10-1.
1: KNBR with the call. Giants, as you heard, 8 in the eighth. Their most in an inning since scoring 9 in the 11th inning a year ago in May at Wrigley. They beat the Athletics on Sunday 10-1, their 20th win in their 47th game this season. Most games needed to reach 20 wins in a season since 2008. They beat the Athletics in this one. Guardians also put up 10. They beat the Reds 10-3. Guardians' third game scoring double-digit runs this season. Six homers, most of the game since 2019 against the Yankees. SportsCenter All Night, ESPN Radio. Phillies and Pirates, and the Phillies doing something that few have been able to do.
9: Here's the pitch. Stott swings, drives it up the alley, right center field, on the run. Triola won't get it. It'll one-hop the fence. Bohm is in. Marsh is coming in. Garcia's around at third base. A two-run double for Bryson Stott, and the Phillies lead it 5-0.
1: Sports Radio 94 WIP. Phillies go on to a 6-0 shutout of the Pirates. They're 16-5 since April 25th. Second-best win percentage in baseball during that span. But on Sunday, they got to Paul Skeens. Skeens went 5 innings, gave up 6 hits and 5 earned runs, tied for the most earned runs in his career.
10: Just didn't execute a few pitches, and they did a good job there, so yeah, I'll have to rewatch it. I just didn't execute a few pitches, and they got to him.
11: How challenging is it to navigate a lineup of that caliber?
10: It's challenging, but it's the big leagues. You know, every lineup's good, so yeah, just got to execute a little more consistently.
12: How have you felt that this team has responded to the doses of adversity you guys have had so far this year?
10: Yeah, I'm not worried about it. I think it's probably a good time for an off day, but I think we're in a good spot going into, you know, this next stretch, and not worried about how we'll respond at all.
1: Paul Skeens roughed up on Sunday. Pirates have a 3-game losing streak, second longest streak this season. They did have a 5-game losing streak at the end of April. Padres and Mariners in the Sunday night game.
13: Here comes the 1-1. Ball drilled deep right field. Going! Gone! Another long homer for Gavin Sheets. Destroyed to right field. 404 feet, his second homer of the game. Pitch. And France serves one out towards shallow center. Rodriguez has to play it on a bounce. Merrill is in. Laureano racing around third. And France with a two-out, two-run single. 7-0 Padres. A 5-run sixth inning for San Diego.
1: Rough afternoon for the Mariners. ESPN Radio with the call. Padres an 8-3 win. Mariners are one hit. Padres 28-18 on the season. Half game back of the Dodgers for first place in the National West. 3-game series against the Dodgers coming up starting today in San Diego. Padres picking up their third sweep of the season. Diamondbacks an 8-6 win against the Rockies. Corbin Carroll 2-for-4, 2 homers, 3 RBI en route to the victory. The Orioles and Nationals.
14: The pitch from Michaelis. Swinging a high fly ball. Deep right field. Wood stops at the wall. That'll do it. Orioles strike again. Their third home run of the afternoon is a sizzler over the wall in right field, and the first of the season for Colton Cowser.
1: WBAL, Orioles go on to a 7-3 win over the Nats. Orioles' third game this season with at least 3 homers. Blue Jays beat the Tigers 4-1. Vlad Guerrero Jr. 2-for-4 with his third homer of the season. Braves an 8-1 rout of the Red Sox. 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
1: 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Right decision for the Steelers? Earlier on ESPN Radio are Matt Jones and Myron Metcalf.
18: It feels like the only decision to me. You know, I think a lot of people who are disappointed, it's like, where do you turn? It's a terrible free agent market. The only really quality player available in a trade was Kyler Murray and Tua. So I don't know. I think it says more about the fact that they just don't believe in Mason Rudolph, Drew Aller, or Will Howard yet, you know, and they feel like Mike McCarthy.
19: First of all, when you say Mason Rudolph yet, he's been there 10 years. Like, yeah. And not, he has been picked over so many times. Like, poor Mason Rudolph. Yeah. They just go out on the street and try to find somebody to start over him. He's like the woman that's like, are you going to keep coming back to me? And, you know, I mean, poor. Yeah. But anyway, go ahead.
18: Yeah, and they still have a guy behind Aaron Rodgers that they trust. And if you're Mike McCarthy, you feel like you have a familiar face. maybe that pairing works out. So I get why you do it. I don't know what else they would have done. What's the other option?
19: Well, there isn't another option. I mean, you're right. I mean, the other option would be go sign Kyler Murray. You know, is that an upgrade? Maybe, but you can't just sign Kyler Murray for 1 year. You're committing to him for at least two or three, and I can understand how you would decide, I don't want to be in the Kyler Murray business. Well, Aaron Rodgers, the things I was most worried about with Aaron Rodgers, he kind of didn't have that happen last year. I mean, he wasn't particularly great, but he also didn't blow the team up. So I guess the theory is he'll just not blow the team up for another year, and Mike McCarthy, maybe he gets, I don't know what he's going to get out of him that anybody else would, but you're just basically signing up for another year of mediocrity. They're not going to be a contender. And, you know, you fired Mike Tomlin and you're probably going 9-8 again.
1: Or worse, and get a better draft pick. Aaron Rodgers, 1 year deal worth up to $25 million, is expected to include a base salary between $22 and $23 million. Sports Center All Night continues. 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
37: Hey, y'all, it's Kyle Bailey. 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
1: 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Super regional action next weekend on ESPN. 9 of the 16 teams from the SEC. 6 could reach Oklahoma City. There will be a minimum of 3. 3 of the super regionals are SEC against SEC. Texas, meanwhile, gets Arizona State. Longhorns outscoring their opponents 25-1 this season.
0: Best part of Texas's game right now is...
2: That's a toss-up, honestly.
0: There may not even be an answer to that.
2: Well, what's funny is we've talked so much about Texas and the lull that they've had in April, so it's amazing to see them come out. The reigning national champions, might I add, they know what it takes to get to the World Series, and they know what it takes to win it. And I think behind the arm of Teagan Kavan and now an offense that is suddenly finding their stride again, I don't know which one you'd pick.
1: Longhorns outscored their opponents 25-1 this weekend. Super Regionals next weekend on ESPN. Twins a 5-4 win over the Brewers on Sunday. Brewers stranding the tying run at third in the ninth inning. Rays double up the Marlins 6-3. Rays third time winning 30 of their first 45 games of the season. SportsCenter All Night ESPN Radio. As for Sunday's top sounds, John Ryder.
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1: 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We start with a winner take all game 7 of the East Semis in Detroit, and defense leading to offense for the Cavs as they won in convincing fashion. 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
4: Back to Sasser. They dump it into Duren. Duren blocked from behind by Mobley, and he gets it back. Mobley gets it back from Duren. They kick it to the corner. Strus wide open for 3.
3: Strus! The Strus is loose. He buries a 3.
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1: Now to the NCAA softball regionals, and what a season it's been for UCLA slugger Megan Grant. 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
6: Megan Grant lifting it high, sending number 40 over the fence.
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6: Aaron Rye has just hit a beautiful birdie putt on 17. 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
1: From long range, that's his superpower. 50-foot putts. 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
1: To baseball, and the Giants explode in the 8th against the A's. The call on KNBR.
8: Suarez set the pitch. Bader swings, drives one to right towards the corner. Cortez going back. He's looking up. It is gone! Harrison Bader has hit a grand slam for the Giants. It is an 8-run eighth inning. And Bader fired up as he rounds the bases. Giants have broken it wide open. It's 10-1.
35: Number 1.
1: JR Top Sound, an exciting finish on the south side of Chicago. The White Sox walk off the Cubs in 10. The final call on ESPN 1000.
3: Tying run at third. Caro hits a fly ball out into deep left center field. It's back there. It is.
1: White Sox led 7-4 entering the ninth. They needed 10 to win it. SportsCenter All Night, ESPN Radio. Cleveland taking game 7 at Detroit Sunday. Cavs Knicks now for the Eastern Conference Finals. ESPN analyst Janae Ogumike.
9: This is lit. We've got two teams that are playing really great basketball in the Eastern Conference Finals, the Knicks and the Cavs. And guess what? The matchups are amazing. I think that the first 40 minutes are going to be dictated by the paint. I love this paint matchup between Karl-Anthony Towns taking on Evan Mobley and Jarrett Allen. Cat, we've seen in the postseason, he's already had multiple triple-doubles. They've sort of revitalized how you view Karl-Anthony Towns, because before we thought, oh, he's a three-point shooter. I'm the best reclaimed, you know, shooting big man, but then he's been able to have passing games similar to the Cleveland Cavalier front court. Those two have equally been dynamic as a tandem. Mobley off the dribble, Allen with force and authority, and I love how they were talking about, I think it was Coach Kenny Atkinson, saying, hey, he's our X factor, even though we thought it was Mobley. So if you think about the paint, the first 40 minutes I think will be dictated there. If Cat's passing can really dictate, or will it be the other side? But lastly, I'll say this. The final 8 minutes, the closing time, the winning time, my goodness, we might have a shootout.
1: We will see. Game one coming up Tuesday. Spurs Thunder for game one of the Western Conference Final coming up on Monday. We'll have every game here on ESPN Radio. Our coverage begins at 8 o'clock Eastern. A century-long drought ends near Philly. That's next. 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
1: It's game seven for all the marbles as Cade and the Pistons clash with Spida and the Cavs.
26: On the right wing, hands it off to Merrill. Dribble handoff for three.
27: Merrill, the four-point play attempt now coming up as he nails the three.
28: What has gotten into Sam Merrill?
1: Walk-offs and blowouts cap MLB's rivalry weekend.
29: The pitch from Michaelis. Swinging a high fly ball. Deep right field. Wood stops at the wall. That'll do it. Orioles strike again. Their third home run of the afternoon.
1: History on the links. 100 years in the making.
30: To win this event and then to be, that person that's the first one to have won it in such a long time from England is an amazing thing and something to be extremely proud of.
1: Handing out the hardware on the hardwood.
31: I don't have a certain amount of accolades I want to collect. I don't have anything I specifically want to do besides win. As long as I'm giving my everyday, my all, and doing it the right way and my way, I'll live with the results, whatever that looks like.
1: Plus, Clark, Mitchell, and the Fever take on the Storm.
32: Inbounds goes to Cunningham, who sealed off Heidemann and banks it in. Another double-double for CC. She's got 19 points and 10 assists.
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1: 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We had three teams slotted into the conference finals in the NBA, two in the West and in the East. The Knicks, New York, awaiting the winner between the Cavs and the Pistons. Detroit, the top seed in the Eastern Conference, facing a Game 7. Home team won the first four games of the series. Then the Cavs took Game 5 at Detroit. But the Pistons returned the favor with a Game 6 win in Cleveland. So, Game 7 back in Detroit. Would that be good news or bad news, given the two separate trends for the home teams in the series? We would get the answer relatively early.
33: Schroeder smells blood, drives, Nash dribble, kicks it to the corner. Three ball for Merrill is good. 41-26 Cavs as they extend their lead to 15. A 10-0 run for Cleveland.
34: Here's Mitchell weaving through traffic into the paint. Off the glass and in. Mitchell extends the lead to 20, and J.B. Bickerstaff has seen enough. He calls timeout. 55-35 Cavs with 2:53 to go in the second.
1: Up 20 there. The Cavs would lead by 17 at the half, and then
33: Mobley on the drive. Finds Allen in the paint. Allen turn around, tries to duck under, flips it up and good. Timeout Pistons as the lead is ballooned to 72-49. A 23-point lead. Now flips it to Schroeder on the right wing. Guarded by Harris. They get it back to Mitchell. Mitchell on the right wing on Harris. Step back three on the way. Mitchell, nothing but net. 95-69, up to 26 points here with the lead for the Cavs. Mitchell with 24.
36: And now Mitchell is styling on him, too, celebrating after that one. Got Tobias Harris again.
33: Mitchell hangs, fires, misses, gets his own rebound and put back. And that right there explains the night for the Pistons. Donovan Mitchell is going in there, getting his own rebound and put back.
36: He's literally running circles around the Pistons. He's moving at a different speed right now.
1: George Sedano and Kalena Azubuike had the call right here on ESPN Radio. Cavs led by as much as 35. They win it by 31, 125-94 at Detroit. They take the series in seven. Cavs, the third team in NBA history to win a Game 7 on the road by 30 or more. Cavs are the second team since 1976 to have four 20-point scorers in a Game 7. Their coach, Kenny Atkinson.
3: When we play with force, it's really the key. Like force on both ends with our talent. We're really hard to beat. You know, the question we got to answer, and we talked about in the locker room, is we can't have force letdowns, you know, like Game 6, where we were not the forceful team. But tonight we were. That was the whole difference, our force on both ends. You know, and everybody says, oh, it doesn't mean that. No, it does mean something. I think it does. I think this was the next step for us. You know, first day of training camp, I put up the playoff record over the last 3 years, 11-15. You know, I've been saying all year we have a lot to prove. You know, we still have more to prove. That's kind of the next part of it. But we proved something to ourselves that we could take that, you know, another step. So just looking forward to this next challenge for us.
1: Cavs into the conference finals. First conference finals appearance since 2018 when they beat the Celtics in seven. It's their third conference finals appearance without LeBron James. Donovan Mitchell, 26 points, 8 assists, 6 rebounds in the Game 7 win. He spoke with our crew from the NBA on ESPN Radio, Kalena Azubuike and George Sedano.
5: There's a lot of emotion right now, but I think the biggest thing is just like... I think the biggest thing, man, we just collectively, like, I think we found, you know, something as a group. But, you know what I mean? It's a blessing. I can't overlook the fact that it's been 9 years. It's been my whole career without getting to this point, so that's a blessing. But we ain't got much time to celebrate, so we got to get right back to it.
36: You guys bought a massive Cleveland contingent here. That's
5: man, shout out to the Cavs fans. Like, they're everywhere, though. Yeah. This is nuts.
36: My goodness.
5: This is nuts.
36: Talk to me about the adjustment you guys made, because in Game 6, it seemed like the Pistons a lot more single coverage. You guys were getting inside when you wanted to, but then you were making the dish. You were making the right decisions, yeah. Drawing the bigs over. What was that adjustment like for you and as a team?
5: I think the biggest thing in Game 6, you got to give them credit. They came out with more force. They played like it was their Game 7 and we did not. But at the end of the day, it's just about how do you respond. And you know this, right, playing in the league, like, it was a letdown. You know, Game 6 was a letdown. We missed an opportunity. But, you know, fortunately, it's a seven-game series, and we had an opportunity to come out there and get another one on the road. But you got to give them credit. They're not going to go down without a fight. And for us to take that lump, right, to lose a Game 6 on our home floor that way, their crowd came on the road, and for us to come out here and respond was huge.
33: You guys made the trade. You bring in James Harden, a guy to help you get to this point. What has he meant for you and this team?
5: Well, I mean, like, you just look, right? Like, it just allows everybody to kind of do what they do. You know, for me, being aggressive, you know, shout out to Thompson, hell of a defender, right? He's got to pick and choose who he guards. You know what I'm saying? So now we're able to get to the paint. Do you help off James? Do you help off me? Now Evan Mobley's downhill. There's more space. And then when you want to, when he wants to, he can get in the paint and make plays for others. So there's just so many different things that just him being on the basketball court alone, he doesn't have to take a shot. That just changes everything for us. And then when he does get downhill, does get to do whatever he does, man, it's working so far. We got to keep it going.
1: Donovan Mitchell making his first career appearance in the conference finals. He'd been in the conference semis 4 times previously. Those were losses. Finally gets the win in this one with Cleveland as the Cavs get past the Pistons 125-94 in Game 7. Pistons 31-point loss, third largest loss by a 60-win team in NBA postseason history. They trailed by 17 at the half, second largest halftime deficit by a 1 seed in a Game 7. Their coach, J.B. Bickerstaff.
6: This team is awesome, and they're a special group of guys. You know, I couldn't be more appreciative of how they allow us to coach them, work with them every single day, the spirit they carry, their willingness to grow, their willingness to sacrifice, and it's a special group. And, again, I can't be more thankful than to be a part of this and to be able to work with these guys.
7: J.B., just you guys took a step last year, take another big step this year. Playing at home, Game 7, especially what you've just done in Cleveland, how big of a disappointment?
6: It's not a disappointment at all. I'm not ever will I be disappointed in these guys. These guys every single day give us what they got. So it is not a disappointment. It's a loss, and it's a tough loss. But, you know, that adjective will never be used as this group.
7: It's not, I'm not saying in the guys necessarily, but the season as a whole, and also I'm sure you had higher expectations, falling far short of that, I guess, is that a disappointment?
6: I don't think we fell short of anything. And I don't like the direction of your question, I'll be honest with you. These guys have improved massively and done a great job. Anything other than positivity towards this group is unacceptable. The turnaround from where we've come from, what these guys have been willing to do. Yeah, everybody wants to win a championship every year. But, you know, how much did you grow? How much did you improve? Did you sacrifice for the greater good of the team? Our guys did that collectively every single day, and we got better. We put ourselves in position to be here. So there's nothing disappointing about this group and the outcome of this.
1: 60-22 in the regular season was Detroit Pistons losing in the conference semifinals as the one seed. The bar was high, but what about the season? ESPN analyst Janae Ogumike.
0: First, I want to put things into context. And, you know, I took my glasses off because I was like, oh, you know, a little emotional because I felt like those guys, they tried so hard this year. You know, I'm a glass half full type of gal. And I feel like people forget that just three seasons ago, this was a team that tied the NBA worst record with 28 straight losses. They were in the gutter. They finished that year, I think, just one game off of the worst record in the league. Three seasons later, Cade Cunningham is in the conversation for MVP. This is a squad that finished number one in the regular season in the East. They got to get Cade some help. He is a bad man. I know we talk about the bad boy Pistons. He's a bad man. And sometimes he has to do, I wouldn't even say sometimes, most of the times he's had to do bad all by himself. That's not sustainable in this NBA. You see so many squads where they have one, two, three, even looking at the Cavaliers, four options, four guys playing really well. And so they need to get more balance offensively to support him. They need to find a better secondary creator. Tobias Harris tried all he could, and Jalen Duren had to do better. He has to improve in these meaningful games. But right now, their universe is around Cade, and they have to find ways to get him more help in the future.
1: Cade Cunningham, 13 points, a career playoff low in the Game 7 loss for the Pistons. SportsCenter All Night, ESPN Radio. Pistons season is over. Cavs advance to the Eastern Conference Finals. Game 1 with the Knicks is Tuesday. Every game from here on out, Conference Finals and NBA Finals here on ESPN Radio, presented by Gusto. Tuesday, Game 1 of the Eastern Conference Finals. Monday, Game 1 of the Western Conference Finals. Coverage at 8 o'clock Eastern. And that Western Conference Final will feature the NBA MVP.
2: According to ESPN, Shams Charania, Shai Gilgeous-Alexander has been named the league's MVP for the second consecutive year.
8: The way things are run in this organization, in this city, it breeds success.

0: that looks like. It's special. And not really for me personally, but more so for, like, the city and the organization. I think, like, so someone told me a stat. It's been 4 MVPs in the last 12 years to go through this building, and I don't think that's coincidence. There's a reason why you have success when you come through this program and this facility and this city. Like, everything I just mentioned, from the fans, the love they give, to the ownership, the front office, for making things easy, making sure we're getting our work in, the coaches playing the right brand of basketball and holding the right things accountable. The way things are run in this organization, in this city, it breeds success, and it's no coincidence. I'm just lucky to end up here.
1: SGA is the 5th active player to be named the MVP in consecutive seasons, 7th player in the last 4 decades to win multiple MVPs before turning 28. Every retired player to win consecutive MVPs has been inducted into the Hall of Fame. SportsCenter All Night, ESPN Radio, from the NBA to golf in the year's 2nd major, giving us a bit of a surprise on Sunday.
2: Aaron Rye has just hit a beautiful birdie putt on 17, and he drains it from 50 feet. Aaron Rye is unstoppable at Aronimink. He is 9 under par.
3: Aaron Rye. From long range, that's his superpower. 50-foot putts. Listen to this.
4: Sets the putter next to the ball. He takes one practice stroke, then sets the putter behind the ball. Usually takes 2 or 3 looks, depending upon the length. Takes 2 looks, gets that started out on the right. He needs to carry up over the top of the hill, and that's not even going to come close to getting there. Came up way short. That's about 10 feet short. So with that miss right there, Aaron Rye is your 2026 PGA champion at Aronimink. I got to tell you, that was a masterclass performance today by Aaron Rye.
1: SiriusXM PGA Tour Radio final round, 5 under 65. He was 9 under for the week for a 3-shot win over John Rahm and Alex Smalley. Rye becomes the first English-born golfer to win the PGA Championship since Jim Barnes. He won the first 2 tournaments in 1916 and 1919, which were both match play competitions. Rye ends that 107-year drought for England.
5: Wasn't actually aware of it until yesterday. I think in this room yesterday it was mentioned, which was the first in my knowledge. But yeah, extremely, extremely proud. There's a lot of incredible and historic English players over those 100 years who've gone on to achieve incredible things and had phenomenal careers. But to win this event, and then to be, yeah, a person that's the first one to have won in such a long time from England is an amazing thing, and something to be extremely proud of.
1: Before the tournament at DraftKings, he was 290-1 to win. Rounds of 70, 69, 67, 65. Got better in each round, gets his first career major victory. ESPN analyst Andy North.
6: Well, I think there's a couple of things you look at. You look at actual stat numbers, and you look at the eye test. He was great chipping approach shots, number 2, putting, number 5. And that's a great combination. That you do that, you're going to have a great chance. But I thought the eye test, watching him play the last 9 holes of a championship, he looked like he was in complete control. He drove in the fairway, hit it on the greens. One of the only fairways he missed, he drove in the greenside bunker at the drivable 13th. That is the fairway as far as I'm concerned. I mean, he just played beautiful golf, didn't make mistakes, and looked like he never got above out of his comfort zone playing.
1: 23 birdies or better over the course of the week en route to the PGA Championship. How big is the concern with the bullpen? That's next. SportsCenter All Night continues. It's ESPN Radio.
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12: 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We've hit prime season for college graduations. We're also winding down the spring seasons. Fourth seed Virginia winning the men's tennis championship, beating Texas, which was the 2 seed for Virginia. Seventh men's tennis title all since 2013. The ACC now has 6 team titles this academic year: the NC State women's cross country, Florida State women's soccer, Virginia women's swimming and diving, Notre Dame men's and women's fencing. ACC could add to that. Baseball still has the road to Omaha. Softball charting its way to Oklahoma City. And the ACC still represented. Duke is one of the 16 teams still standing after this weekend's regionals. But of those 16 teams remaining, 9 are from the SEC, including Alabama, the top seed in the tournament, which outscored its opponents 20-0 this regional weekend. They sweep the regional without allowing a run. ESPN analyst Tara Henry and Tori Vidalis.
13: They're deep, right? And they can rely on each other throughout the tournament. When you get into postseason, it is so much more about a staff mentality moving forward in this game because of how offensive-minded our sport has become. And now that Alabama has 2 big arms, really 3 if you count Kalen Pelosi, another freshman who's really come and eat up some innings for Alabama, but they allow each other to rest and be a little bit more fresh for this postseason run, and that's what they've been able to do all season. So just playing off of each other and also learning from one another, pushing one another, because anytime you have somebody that's just as good, if not better than you, it makes you want to get that much better every time you show up to that field.
14: I agree with you, Tori. And I also think when you take a look at Alabama, this offense has been really, really impressive. And also, you mentioned the freshman class and Vic Beaton. How about Anna Roman and Ambry Taylor as well? But we saw Jenna Young get it done today, and then Audrey Vandegrift hitting the long ball. That is production up and down the lineup. And heading into a super regional, that is something that Patrick Murphy loves to see from his team. When you've got pitching, you've got an offense, you can go.
13: Yeah, and how about Jenna Young with two home runs? We're used to seeing the Brooke Wells, the Alexis Papillo, but the freshmen stepping up, and the speedsters too. This team is just athletic and deep, and they can swing it.
12: Alabama getting LSU in the super regionals, one of three supers featuring SEC against SEC. UCLA is also headed to the super regionals off a milestone moment.
15: Megan Grant's lifting it high, sending number 40 over the
16: bus. I mean, here I go, not fearing what'll happen. Bang.
15: 40 home runs in a season.
16: Man.
15: Nobody's ever done it.
16: Oh, just goosebumps still on my arms.
12: UCLA beating South Carolina 15-1 run rule. Megan Grant, 89 homers in her career, 40 of them this season. That's an all-time record.
15: Megan, what does it feel like to hit 40 home runs in a season?
17: I mean, it's surreal. When I first started, I did not think, you know, I would ever get to this point, but I guess the hard work pays off, you know.
12: UCLA gets UCF in the Super Regionals next weekend. SportsCenter All Night, ESPN Radio. Speaking of action on the diamond, in New York, Mets and Yankees. Yankees take a 6-3 lead to the bottom of the ninth, but...
18: First pitch, breaking ball hit deep to left field. It's down the line. It's hooking. It is a home run! Tie game! Tie game! Tyrone Taylor tucks it just inside the foul pole. Down the left field line. It's a three-run homer. The Mets have tied it down to their last out here in the bottom of the ninth inning.
12: Well, that ties it up, and so it was on to the 10th. Yankees don't score in the top half and in the home half.
19: 0-1. Chopper over the mound toward the middle of the infield. Runner coming home. There's no play. Simeon scores. Game over. The Maine Mets, one comeback at a time, have won the series. They win this one in 10, 7-6.
12: Mets fourth walk-off win this season. 880 ESPN New York, 7-6 in 10. Yankees fifth walk-off loss this season. Third straight series loss. They finished 2-7 over their nine-game road trip. Outfielder Aaron Judge.
20: There were a couple close games, but, you know, just about finishing the job. You know, a couple games here where, you know, we got to close it out, or, you know, some games and extras that we got to, you know, get a couple runs across and just don't get the job done. So the boys are playing hard, though. I think the biggest thing is guys are playing tough and making the plays they need to, but just coming up a little bit short.
12: Yankees losing in 10 after giving up the game-tying three-run homer with two outs in the ninth inning. Yankees 9 blown saves this season, their most within the first 50 games of a season since 2007. Manager Aaron Boone, concerned about that bullpen?
21: No, I think they're all capable of getting big outs, and they have throughout this year. We just had a terrible road trip where we certainly had some tough ones. That's part of it. We got to, you know, get after it tomorrow.
12: Milwaukee, Baltimore, and the Mets on that road trip. The Chicago matchup on Sunday also went 10 innings.
18: Tying run at third. Caro hits a fly ball out into deep left center field. It's back there.
12: ESPN 1000. White Sox with the 9-8 win in 10, their first walk-off homer since 2024. Their first walk-off homer against the Cubs since 2003. White Sox get the win. They are 7-1 since May 9th, their best record in an 8-game span this season. Well, we went 7, and it's now final. That's next. 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
12: Aaron Rye with a final round 65 on Sunday captures the PGA Championship, his first major. SGA wins his second straight NBA MVP. Conference finals are set. Spurs, Thunder get underway tonight, Tuesday. It's the Knicks and the Cavs.
34: That'll do it. The Cleveland Cavaliers are moving on to the Eastern Conference Finals. They'll take on the New York Knicks. A final score for the Cavs. They win 125-94 in Detroit.
35: The result is surprising, but the way it happened is even more surprising.
12: 125-94. Cavs becoming the third team in NBA history to win a Game 7 on the road by at least 30. Pistons bow out as the top seed, failing to make the Eastern Conference Finals. Cavaliers, backed by Donovan Mitchell, 26 points, 8 assists, 6 rebounds. Jared Allen had 23 points, spoke with NBA on Prime.
36: Jared, I think it's official, especially in these playoffs. Game 7, Jared Allen is real. How would you describe just the mentality you guys came into this game to just dominate on the road?
37: We just knew that we had to get the job done. We knew that.
36: now. What stood out to you about the way he steadied this group with his playmaking and scoring tonight?
1: He started out the game not trying to take it over, not trying to score every single basket. He started the game trying to distribute the ball. And I think that's huge for a leader like him, trying to get everybody else going and then getting himself going second.
36: Okay, so quick turnaround. Yeah. Madison Square Garden, yeah. The Knicks, the Eastern Conference Finals, Jared.
1: Absolutely.
36: After silencing this crowd here in Game 7, what are you expecting in that environment on Tuesday?
1: Yeah, we know it's going to be a loud environment. We know that their fans are incredible fans, crazy fans, but we know that we can do it. We came to an incredible arena like this and took over the game. We just have to do it again.
36: Lastly, Eastern Conference Finals. How does that feel?
1: Feels good. We're along this journey. Every step is a step further. We just have a job more to do.
12: Jared Allen with 23. Sam Merrill had 23 as well on 7 of 10 shooting. Game 7 turns into a 31-point road rout for the Cavs. And you heard it here on ESPN Radio. George Sedano, Kalena Azabukia, the call for us. George?
2: Jay, thank you so much. Kalena, the Cavs came in here in a hostile building. This place had energy to begin with here in Detroit. They shut it down pretty quick with nearly a wire-to-wire victory.
7: From the jump, they came out, and you could tell by the way Donovan Mitchell was moving and grooving. He was aggressive and assertive, and Jared Allen came out. He was aggressive and assertive from the jump. You heard it. They were all talking about force. Donovan Mitchell was talking about the force and aggression that they played with, the sense of urgency. They had it. They didn't have it in Game 6. They had it tonight. They made up for it. They took care of the ball a lot of the game. Only 13 turnovers, 31 assists. We were talking about them trusting the pass. They made the adjustment. Get inside. Get in the paint. Make the right decision. Draw the help in. Draw Durant in. Dish it off to his man. A lot of times they're making the Pistons bigs look crazy tonight because they're coming over to help. A lot of times they're in the air alone, jumping at them, and the Cavs are making the right pass. They're finishing inside. They got 58 points in the paint, and the Pistons, throughout these playoffs and elimination games, one thing they've done so well is limit the opponent points in the paint. They weren't able to do that tonight because their point of attack defense broke down. Their on-ball defense kind of broke down. They weren't able to keep guys in front of them. The Cavs were driving by them. They were dishing. They were making all the right reads, all the right decisions, and they shot the ball well. And Sam Merrill played incredibly well, knocking down threes.
2: Before we get to the conference finals matchup in the East, 30 seconds on the Pistons season and what you think their offseason should look like.
7: It's disappointing. They had a really good regular season, finishing at the top spot. You were wondering how, okay, Cade with a collapsed lung, how is he going to come into the playoffs? He played amazingly well all throughout the playoffs. Didn't play as well in the last game in a win. You thought he was going to have a bounce back game tonight. 12 points in the first half. 1 point in the second half. He's still the engine. He's still the motorcade. You can ride him. He's only going to get better and better. Cade Cunningham's going to have a chip on his shoulder next season.
2: Now, for sure, I don't think there's any doubt. They'll probably look for a secondary scorer to help him, playmaker. Now, this Knicks-Cavs series, what do you make of it?
7: I'm looking forward to it. I said it, the Knicks are the best three-point shooting team in the league in the playoffs this season. You know what Brunson's going to give you. I think the X factor is Mikal Bridges. I do like the way they've involved Karl-Anthony Towns. They're making sure they play through him at times, let him make decisions, let him attack from the top of the key, get his post-ups in there. He's got to try to dominate. But I do think the Cavs' double bigs, the two agile bigs, could give the Knicks some problems. And trying to defend the ISO of a James Harden and the decision-making there and Donovan Mitchell and how tenacious he can prove to be tough for the Knicks. They do have a smaller player in Jalen Brunson on the defensive side. Can the Cavs look to expose him at times and get him switched on to people? But it's going to be a tough battle. It could go 7 games again.
2: Well, we'll see. Hopefully that'll be the case for the NBA fans out there to get another 7-game series. But the Pistons fall short in this one. The Cavs are moving on with a road victory. They will go and face the Knicks in the Eastern Conference Final. Our final score here in Game 7 in Detroit, the Cavs 125, the Pistons 94. For Kalena Azabuki, I'm George Sedano right here on your home for the NBA, ESPN Radio, and the ESPN app. Now let's go back to Jay Reynolds in the studio.
12: All right, George, NBA down to its final four conference finals set to get underway. After dropping the first game of their series with Minnesota, the Spurs bounce back and win the series in 6. Anthony Edwards giving the Spurs their flowers, saying they were the better team. As for the Wolves getting over that hump moving forward, ESPN senior writer Tim Bontemps.
8: Well, I mean, sure, it'd be nice if they could add a superstar to their roster. They just don't really have the ammunition to theoretically go do that. So it will be interesting to see what their summer looks like. And look, I think whether it's the Timberwolves or any other team in the West that's not Oklahoma City or San Antonio, when you're looking at those two teams going forward, I mean, you've got, you know, arguably the three best players moving forward on the Spurs are all on their rookie deal still, and Victor Wembanyama, Stephon Castle, and Dylan Harper. And the Thunder have, you know, I think two guys over 30 on the entire roster, and their whole core is basically all guys in their early to mid-20s. So, I mean, these two teams should be set up for what has a chance to be one of the all-time iconic rivalries in the history of the league over the next 5 to 10 years as they go back and forth atop the West. And everybody else has got a titanic challenge to try to catch up and keep up with them. And, you know, Minnesota is probably going to be one of the first teams to really stare down the barrel of that with, you know, Anthony Edwards getting closer to his prime and most of this roster in its 30s.
12: Tuesday, we'll see game one of the Eastern Conference Finals, but Monday, game one of the Western Conference Finals. Timberwolves fell short. Spurs and Thunder's getting underway on Monday. Our coverage here on ESPN Radio begins at 8 o'clock Eastern. Right now, SportsCenter all night. Back to baseball in Anaheim. Dodgers, Angels, 0-1.
9: Swung on, hot shot in the left center, a base hit. Here comes Kinnan to score. Ohtani rounding third. He will score. Andy Páez does it again with runners in scoring position, drives in two. It is 6-0 Dodgers.
12: AM 570 LA Sports. Dodgers outscoring the Angels 31-3 in the three-game series. They win Sunday 10-1. Dodgers' fifth consecutive win, longest active win streak in Major League Baseball. Shohei Ohtani 3-for-5, couple of RBI, 8 hits, 8 RBI over his last 4 games. Angels, meanwhile, with their 6th consecutive loss. Dodgers put up 10. So do the Giants.
10: Suarez set the pitch. Bader swings, drives one to right towards the corner. Cortez going back. He's looking up. It is gone! Harrison Bader has hit a grand slam for the Giants. It is an 8-run 8th inning. And Bader fired up as he rounds the bases. Giants have broken it wide open. It's 10-1.
12: KNBR with the call. Giants, as you heard, 8 in the 8th. Their most in an inning since scoring 9 in the 11th inning a year ago in May at Wrigley. They beat the Athletics on Sunday, 10-1, their 20th win in their 47th game this season. Most games needed to reach 20 wins in a season since 2008. They beat the Athletics in this one. Guardians also put up 10. They beat the Reds 10-3. Guardians' third game scoring double-digit runs this season. 6 homers, most of the game since 2019 against the Yankees. SportsCenter all night, ESPN Radio. Phillies and Pirates, and the Phillies doing something that few have been able to do.
13: Here's the pitch. Stott swings, drives it up the alley, right center field, on the run. Triolo won't get it. It'll one-hop the fence. Bohm is in. Marsh is coming in. Garcia's around at third base. A 2-run double for Bryson Stott, and the Phillies lead it 5-0.
12: Sports Radio 94 WIP. Phillies go on to a 6-0 shutout of the Pirates. They're 16-5 since April 25th. Second best win percentage in baseball during that span. But on Sunday, they got to Paul Skeens. Skeens went 5 innings, gave up 6 hits and 5 earned runs, tied for the most earned runs in his career.
14: Just didn't execute a few pitches, and they did a good job there, so yeah, I'll have to rewatch it. I just didn't execute a few pitches, and they got to him.
15: How challenging is it to navigate a lineup of that caliber?
14: It's challenging, but it's the big leagues. You know, every lineup's good, so yeah, just got to execute a little more consistently.
15: How have you felt that this team has responded to the doses of adversity you guys have had so far this year?
14: Yeah, I'm not worried about it. I think it's probably a good time for an off day, but I think we're in a good spot going into, you know, this next stretch, and not worried about how we'll respond at all.
12: Paul Skeens roughed up on Sunday. Pirates have a 3-game losing streak, second longest streak this season. They did have a 5-game losing streak at the end of April. Padres and Mariners in the Sunday night game.
10: Here comes the 1-1. Ball drilled deep right field. Going! Gone! Another long homer for Gavin Sheets. Destroyed to right field. 404 feet, his second homer of the game. Pitch. And France serves one out towards shallow center. Rodriguez has to play it on a bounce. Merrill is in. Laureano racing around third. And France with a two-out, two-run single. 7-0 Padres. A five-run sixth inning for San Diego.
12: Rough afternoon for the Mariners. ESPN Radio with the call. Padres an 8-3 win. Mariners are one hit. Padres 28-18 on the season. Half game back of the Dodgers for first place in the National West. Three-game series against the Dodgers coming up starting today in San Diego. Padres picking up their third sweep of the season. Diamondbacks an 8-6 win against the Rockies. Corbin Carroll 2-for-4, 2 homers, 3 RBI en route to the victory. The Orioles and Nationals.
0: The pitch from Michaelis. Swinging a high fly ball. Deep right field. Wood stops at the wall. That'll do it. Orioles strike again. Their third home run of the afternoon is a sizzler over the wall in right field and the first of the season for Colton Cowser.
12: WBAL. Orioles go on to a 7-3 win over the Nats. Orioles' third game this season with at least 3 homers. Blue Jays beat the Tigers 4-1. Vlad Guerrero Jr. 2-for-4 with his third homer of the season. Braves an 8-1 rout of the Red Sox. 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
12: 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Right decision for the Steelers? Earlier on ESPN Radio are Matt Jones and Myron Metcalf.
6: It feels like the only decision to me. You know, I think a lot of people who are disappointed, it's like, where do you turn? It's a terrible free agent market. The only really quality player available in a trade was Kyler Murray and Tua. So I don't know. I think it says more about the fact that they just don't believe in Mason Rudolph, Drew Aller, or Will Howard yet, you know, and they feel like Mike McCarthy.
16: First of all, when you say Mason Rudolph yet, he's been there 10 years. Like, yeah. And he has been picked over so many times. Like, poor Mason Rudolph. Yeah. They just go out on the street and try to find somebody to start over him. He's like the woman that's like, are you going to keep coming back to me? And, but anyway, go ahead.
6: Yeah, they still have a guy behind Aaron Rodgers that they trust. And if you're Mike McCarthy, you feel like you have a familiar face. Maybe that pairing works out. So I get why you do it. I don't know what else they would have done. What's the other option?
16: Well, there isn't another option. I mean, you're right. I mean, the other option would be go sign Kyler Murray. You know, is that an upgrade? Maybe, but you can't just sign Kyler Murray for 1 year. You're committing to him for at least 2 or 3, and I can understand how you would decide, I don't want to be in the Kyler Murray business. Well, Aaron Rodgers, the things I was most worried about with Aaron Rodgers, he kind of didn't have that happen last year. I mean, he wasn't particularly great, but he also didn't blow the team up. So I guess the theory is he'll just not blow the team up for another year, and Mike McCarthy, maybe he gets, I don't know what he's going to get out of him that anybody else would, but you're just basically signing up for another year of mediocrity. They're not going to be a contender. And, you know, you fired Mike Tomlin and you're probably going 9-8 again.
12: Or worse, and get a better draft pick. Aaron Rodgers, 1 year deal, worth up to $25 million. He's expected to include a base salary between $22 and $23 million. Sports Center All Night continues. It's ESPN Radio.
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12: 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Super regional action next weekend on ESPN. 9 of the 16 teams from the SEC. 6 could reach Oklahoma City. There will be a minimum of 3. 3 of the super regionals are SEC against SEC. Texas, meanwhile, gets Arizona State. Longhorns outscoring their opponents 25-1 this season.
35: Best part of Texas's game right now is...
37: That's a toss-up, honestly.
35: There may not even be an answer to that.
37: Well, what's funny is we've talked so much about Texas and the lull that they've had in April, so it's amazing to see them come out. The reigning national champions, might I add, they know what it takes to get to the World Series, and they know what it takes to win it. And I think behind the arm of Teagan Kavan and now an offense that is suddenly finding their stride again, I don't know which one you'd pick.
12: Longhorns outscored their opponents 25-1 this weekend. Super Regionals next weekend on ESPN. Twins a 5-4 win over the Brewers on Sunday. Brewers stranding the tying run at third in the ninth inning. Rays double up the Marlins 6-3. Rays third time winning 30 of their first 45 games of the season. SportsCenter All Night ESPN Radio. As for Sunday's top sounds, John Ryder.
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12: Thanks, Jay. We start with a winner take all game 7 of the East Semis in Detroit, and defense leading to offense for the Cavs as they won in convincing fashion. George Sedano and Kalena Azubuike with the call on ESPN Radio.
2: Back to Sasser. They dump it into Duren. Duren blocked from behind by Mobley, and he gets it back. Mobley gets it back from Duren. They kick it to the corner. Struess wide open for 3.
33: Struess!
0: This juice is loose. He buries a three.
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12: Now to the NCAA softball regionals, and what a season it's been for UCLA slugger Megan Grant. 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
12: And a surprise winner of the PGA Championship, Englishman Aaron Rye holds off John Rahm and other stars. 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
5: Aaron Rye has just hit a beautiful birdie putt on 17, and he drains it from 50 feet. Aaron Rye is unstoppable at Aronimink. He is 9 under par.
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12: The baseball and the Giants explode in the eighth against the A's. The call on KNBR.
8: Suarez set the pitch. Bader swings, drives one to right towards the corner. Cortez going back. He's looking up. It is gone! Harrison Bader has hit a grand slam for the Giants. It is an 8-run eighth inning. And Bader fired up as he rounds the bases. Giants have broken it wide open. It's 10-1.
3: Number one.
12: JR tops down an exciting finish on the south side of Chicago. The White Sox walk off the Cubs in 10. The final call on ESPN 1000.
9: Tying run at third. Caro hits a fly ball out in the deep left center field. It's back there. It is.
29: White Sox led 7-4 entering the ninth. They needed 10 to win it. SportsCenter All Night, ESPN Radio. Cleveland taking Game 7 at Detroit Sunday. Cavs, Knicks now for the Eastern Conference Finals. ESPN analyst Janae Ogumike.
10: This is lit. We've got two teams that are playing really great basketball in the Eastern Conference Finals, the Knicks and the Cavs. And guess what? The matchups are amazing. I think that the first 40 minutes are going to be dictated by the paint. I love this paint matchup between Karl-Anthony Towns taking on Evan Mobley and Jared Allen. Cat, we've seen in the postseason, he's already had multiple triple-doubles. They sort of revitalize how you view Karl-Anthony Towns, because before we thought, oh, he's a three-point shooter. I'm the best reclaimed, you know, shooting big man, but then he's been able to have passing games similar to the Cleveland Cavalier front court. Those two have equally been dynamic as a tandem. Mobley off the dribble, Allen with force and authority, and I love how they were talking about, I think it was Coach Kenny Atkinson, saying, hey, he's our X factor, even though we thought it was Mobley. So if you think about the paint, the first 40 minutes I think will be dictated there if Cat's passing can really dictate, or will it be the other side? But lastly, I'll say this. The final 8 minutes, the closing time, the winning time, my goodness, we might have a shootout.
12: Game one of the Eastern Conference Finals coming up tomorrow. Spurs, Thunder, game one of the Western Conference Finals tonight. We've got every game right here on ESPN Radio. It's Monday, May 18th, birthday of Reggie Jackson. The Hall of Famer turns 80 today. Evan Cohen, he's the straw that stirs the drink on Unsportsmanlike, right? Evan, Candy, and Michelle are up next. I'm Jay Reynolds. Back tomorrow with SportsCenter All Night. 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

0: Good Monday morning, Charlotte. Welcome aboard. It is the Mac and Bone Show. We are back at full strength, baby. Bone was in the penalty box for a week. Roughing. That's a serious roughing major right there, and I don't even know if they have roughing majors. But he is back, and the three radio amigos. Your three radio amigos ride again, ladies and gentlemen. It is time to rock and roll here. And we got some things to do in this first hour of this show. Unfortunately, we got some bad Panthers injury news on Friday night. We got to kind of talk ourselves through this. The Turk Wharton news, we'll talk about that coming up here this hour and throughout the show. Denny Hamlin wins the All-Star race. That's just the weirdest All-Star race ever. How was that the All-Star race? Serious. How was that the damn All-Star? Anyway, congratulations to Denny Hamlin. Wins his, 700th Monster Trophy. The man owns Dover. He does. Aaron Rye seems like a really nice, awesome, likable guy. He wins the PGA Championship. But he took the drama away. He took the drama away in the final hour of this thing. So we got a lot to talk about here. On the Mac and Bone Show, we get to welcome the Bone Man back. The Fit Dog is in the house as well. Boney, how did that week treat you?
1: Good morning to you. Great to be back here. It's great to be back with my friends for camaraderie and fellowship. I did miss the text line, guys named after various breakfast foods, sexual innuendos, Gaston County, parts of Gaston County, and cartoon characters. So I certainly missed all my friends there. Something seems off with my my headset here, though, momentarily. Is my microphone working, Fitty, over here?
2: Yep, I got you cut on.
0: You sound good, baby.
2: You look good. Yeah. You sound good.
1: Something is off with my setup here, Mac, if you don't mind talking here.
2: Oh, he can do that.
0: Oh, I don't mind talking. I thought you'd never ask, Bone Man. I thought you would never ask.
1: Testing 1, 2.
0: How's that treating you? Is that good right there?
1: It's a little better.
0: Is that a little bit better?
1: Maybe it's just I haven't spoken in a week.
0: Well, you're talking about the text line names. Fitty has adorned the walls.
1: It looks like Fitty's been in the detective bureau writing names of criminals on a wall that are suspects in a caper.
0: Fitty has adorned the walls with his 2026 10 win club. Panther fans that want to sign up for it, all you got to do is text us and say, hey, man, I think we're winning 10 games this year. But the names are just, Hawaiian Ham's on there. Lemonhead Johnson's a classic. Kakalaki Dave Juicebox. Let's see here.
1: Then a guy named Drew got on there.
0: Just Drew. Hot Dog Condiment. Y'all are pieces of work. Ferguson's on there.
1: Some guy named Flounder's on there.
0: Oh my God, Flounder.
3: Come on.
0: Holy crap. That's the biggest story of the whole thing. Flounder has never believed anything good about the Panthers in his entire life.
1: Oh my God. How did that happen? Now, will I join this list? You'll find out during the radio program.
0: That's right.
1: A lot of time. I've gone through I've gone through every quarter of every game.
0: Oh, that's big, baby. That is big.
1: Obviously, I had a very busy week off.
0: 8:45 is the big Bone reveal. What will Bone have as his win-loss number?
1: Can I give you a teaser-ooski for that segment?
0: Yeah.
1: It's going to be close.
0: It's going to be close to the 10 win.
1: It's going
0: to
1: be close.
0: Okay.
1: I am much more Mac than, who's that right below you that's got 11? Fitty Marlowe. I'm much more Mac than Fitty Marlowe.
0: Fitty had to top everybody. But you know what's going to happen, though? Willie's going to come back from his vacation trip to New York City for his sister's wedding, and he will top everybody. Don't worry. He's just laying in the weeds, ready to finish. It's like the golfer that finishes strong late. And speaking of that, Aaron Rye did that yesterday. Made a mockery of this competition, Bone Man. Ended up winning by 3 shots. Took a 4-shot lead at one point. And man, the dude's 70-foot putt was the final nail in the coffin for everybody else. He was playing yesterday at a level that nobody else could conjure up. Nothing against Aaron Rye, but I really at least wanted to see him, Bone, pressed by one of the big dogs late. Right? John Rahm was right there. And I'm not saying I'm the biggest John Rahm fan in the world, but it would have been sexier, right? If Rahm could have at least pushed him to the end. Rory McIlroy, didn't really have it yesterday. He saw all parts of the course. He saw every blade of rough, every blade of fescue That man saw he was all over the place, but Aaron Rye was unbelievable yesterday, Bone. And you know what? You probably know this from like betting golf. I used to bet golf until I got down to 7 cents in my account. But like Aaron Rye's a real solid, good player, nothing special. Not shocking he won a major. I was shocked to hear that an Englishman had not won the PGA Championship in 107 years. I would have never guessed that. That's insane.
1: I'm like you. The way it was setting up on Friday and Saturday, I thought, oh, man, we're going to get at least a mixture here of some not unknowns by any means, but some guys kind of out of nowhere like Aaron Rye versus some of the big dogs, and it felt that's the way it was trending when the day began. But Aaron Rye played so well. It's a beautiful course, by the way. Aaron Rye played so well there that he took all the drama away, as you said. So credit to him. He did what he had to do, but it was not the most eventful Sunday of championship level golf.
0: There were some strange names up there.
1: You mentioned Rory all over the golf course, including in a fan's face at one point.
0: Rory got ticked, man. Rory got ticked. The old USA chant after a bad shot that got him ticked off. The Philly fans are annoying. I mean, enough with the Scheffler. With every time Scheffler hits a shot, EAGL. Like one day, I give you four straight days of that.
1: Yeah.
0: Like get the hell. Like it's golf, y'all. That's why golf. The big golf tournaments should not be played anywhere near Philly. Y'all are savages. You're annoying. You have no couth. This is a sport that requires some couth and decorum. And if you want an example of that, they didn't want us at the damn golf. There's a reason why Bone and I don't fit at golf courses. You need couth and decorum.
1: Yeah, how do you expect a Philly fan to be quiet?
0: It's a bad mix. It's a bad mix. Fairly entertaining course. I would have liked to see Aaron Rye push, but again, he stunk up the show. He was so good late. What did he end up being? But he eagled 9. And, like, what was he in his last 10 holes? I need to look that up.
1: Was because he six under?
0: In his last 10 holes?
1: He was a pro. Towards the end, he was 6 under through a stretch there yesterday.
0: So I think that was his last 10 holes because he eagled 9. And, I mean, he just took over the tournament from 9 on. He really did. And we'll talk about it as the show goes on. We'll talk about the Rory thing. If you didn't see it, it's going viral. We'll talk about that Rory moment. He basically pointed to a dude with his first, he cussed at the guy back, the guy that said USA. But then he basically pointed to him with his club and said, get him out of here. And I'm sure he was escorted off the premises because I'm sure that's how it works. I'm sure I'm sure Tiger many a day pointed somebody out. So we will talk about that on the show as well. The All-Star race has to be discussed. Bone, when you were out on Friday, we had Jordan Bianchi on, great writer, covering NASCAR for The Athletic. And the whole premise for the interview was, I just do not understand how we are getting ready to watch an All-Star race at 1 o'clock in the afternoon. It should be in prime time. You can't have a special event like the All-Star race is supposed to be. You know, like Humpy Wheeler made it for so many years in the afternoon. How is it 350 laps? Absurd to me. Absolutely absurd. And then the race plays out, and I realize something else is absurd. The fact that so many marquee names and drivers can either be out of the race, Bone, or could be so damaged that they're just logging laps for what is actually considered the main part of the All-Star race. They took the open away, so they basically use the first 150 laps to qualify these other drivers like you would in the open. But yet,
1: so annoying.
0: Here's the problem. Cars got damaged so badly, they weren't contenders for the actual portion that was supposed to be the All-Star race. It was the stupidest. I mean, I'm telling you right now. NASCAR does some dumbass crap. Just ask Smoke Ludwig. He's got a list. All right?
3: Hey, y'all. How are your mom and him?
0: This, they punted on the All-Star race. They completely said, well, shoot, we want to give North Wilkesboro a points race. But what do we do? Where do we take it from? Okay, Dover. They're both SMI tracks. But Dover, what do we do with Dover? Give him the All-Star race. Who gives a crap? All-Star race hadn't been that good lately. I just stick it in the Sunday afternoon. It's just, I thought the format was terrible. And it was predictable that Denny Hamlin would win because Denny Hamlin is so damn good there, man.
1: You've called it an All-Star race. I just called it a race. That's basically what that was. It was a Sunday at 1. It felt nothing like an All-Star race. I'll be completely honest. I was out of town most of last week, so I was not locked in on everything necessarily going on earlier in the week. I didn't even remember it was the All-Star race until about Thursday or Friday, until I got back. I had no idea, because it felt earlier than usual also. Maybe it's not, but it felt that way. I had no idea or didn't remember it was the All-Star race until we got towards the weekend. No idea. And usually I'm pretty up on those things, but I had no idea.
0: I mean, I knew that this weekend is the All-Star race because the 600's next week.
1: Yeah, I just didn't even think about it.
0: To me,
1: it's
0: a pretty good giveaway. But the whole Dover thing, I never understood. I understand it less right now. I thought that was a complete airball by NASCAR. I mean, I just terrible. Absolutely. And I not thought that the racing, like I thought there was some good racing. I mean, Denny Hamlin, they invert 26 cars after stage, is it 150? And Denny Hamlin races like back to third. Like you could pass if you had a good car. So it wasn't a problem with the racing. I don't have a problem with Dover. I feel like Dover should have a points race. But it just, I heard Marty Snyder on with KB on Friday. I thought he put it a good way. They were trying to feed all the mouths. They were trying to, okay, North Wilkesboro, let's give them a points race. They had a pretty good All-Star race. But let's get, what do we do with the All-Star? Well, we can't take Dover's race away completely yet, can we? Like, it just, it just felt like they tried to appease different parties. And they forgot about the fact that the All-Star race is supposed to be for fans. And it's just, I thought it sucked, man. I mean, it just, from an All-Star standpoint, it didn't feel like the All-Star race.
1: Both in timing, in location.

0: Because I was going to say, if that didn't bother the man that is bothered by something during every lap of every NASCAR race, then I don't know what's going on in this world. Because that was just the stupidest thing ever. You just turned this race into just a normal race at Dover. It's like, my God, can someone channel their inner Humphrey Wheeler and try to make this race special again? God.
1: I'd rather see the spectator racing that we talked about a couple weeks ago where people from the crowd can go out there and race their own vehicle.
2: I'd rather watch LaMelo drive downtown.
0: Oh, man, get LaMelo, get Tiger. Let's get some fun drivers out on a track.
1: Now, there was a... I could be way off on this, but again, I was not here. Is LaMelo driving the pace car this weekend? Is
2: that was fake.
1: That was a fake tweet, okay. I spent all week thinking about it. I wasn't sure if it was fake or not.
0: Oh, my goodness.
1: I said, man, wait till Matt gets hold of this news.
0: That's a funny one. That's a funny one there. Game 7 last night. Talk about stinking up the show. The Cavs went Aaron Rye on Detroit last night in Game 7. Blew Detroit out in their house. Shocking the way it happened, Bone. I actually thought I was surprised Cleveland didn't finish on Friday night. They just have so many more scoring options than Detroit. Detroit is very Cade-heavy, very Cade-centric, and I think he had 1 point in the second half last night, which is a serious problem for them.
1: 13 for the game, right? I think was the final number.
0: Yeah, he had 12 at the half, and then one in the second half. The Cavs, a little surprised Detroit's defense gave up 125 points, but I mean, Mitchell played great. The bigs played great. Allen had 23, Mobley at 21. Sam Merrill was on fire in the first half of that game. I don't think they have anything for the Knicks, Boney, but Detroit kind of feels like a team that, hey, they made one more. I know they had the great regular season, but we know in this town, regular season basketball and playoff basketball a little different. They made a step, but they're not a complete team yet. But I wouldn't expect Cleveland to have anything for the Knicks, personally.
1: Pistons pushed a 7 in both series. They were kind of, I think, who we thought they were going to be, a team with a great regular season. But Durant also didn't have a great postseason either compared to what he was supposed to be. I think the Pistons are still that one-player-away mode, maybe another wing. I know Tobias had a good postseason, but
0: Until last night, he made as many shots as Fitty.
1: They have two all-stars, but they need that wing to take some pressure off of Cade. I thought Cade last night probably finally got a little worn down. You talk about usage rate. I mean, my award almighty.
0: He has to do everything.
1: Everything is on that guy on both ends of the court. So, yeah, I think that as a Knicks person here, I think that I prefer them playing Cleveland over Detroit, although this version of the Pistons.
0: I don't think it matters.
1: Yeah, I think the Knicks
0: I don't think
1: are,
0: it matters.
1: Although,
0: Mac,
1: I think
0: personally,
1: the Knicks haven't played for so long. Even the Carolina Hurricanes, the Knicks have been off for a while.
0: Big game tonight in the NHL. First of all, NBA real quick, the show starts tonight. Wemby versus OKC. And I'm telling you right now, it is going to be the show in the postseason for years. Mark, like, I'm not saying anything that y'all don't know, but I just want to get that on the record. This Western Conference Finals, you could just book it for the next decade as far as I'm concerned. I ain't mad about it. This is going to be the rivalry. So that series starts tonight. Big game 7 in hockey tonight. Buffalo put 8 goals on the board to stay alive in game 6 in Montreal on Saturday night. So now they go home in front of all these psychopaths that are Bills fans during football season, and they tailgate the same damn way for hockey. That city's going to be going crazy tonight. The Canes, you're right, have been sitting back forever, just resting, healing, and waiting. And whoever wins Montreal-Buffalo tonight, they'll have 2 days off. They will play the Canes starting on Thursday. This rest advantage, I don't even want to hear rest Russ. In my opinion, this is a major advantage for the Canes, who are going to be the better team anyway, I would think. Huge advantage, man.
1: Especially the fact they're sitting out. And think about how much the other two teams are putting into their 7-game series. So it's the combo of both. It's not like, you know, a team won 4-1, and they've also been sitting around. They're getting a team that's having to fight for their lives for a while here. In the postseason. Mac, I've been gone for 10 days, and I have missed one Hurricanes game. They played the Saturday of the weekend before I left, or the weekend. I left on my last day was on a Friday. So they played that Saturday. They played one game since I've been gone.
0: I was trying to figure out when they even wrapped it up. I was like, is that

0: It was Saturday or Monday? I couldn't even remember.
1: Last Saturday.
0: I couldn't even remember. I'm telling you, man, these two teams, Buffalo and Montreal, are beating the crap out of each other. This is a major advantage for the Canes, man. Major advantage for the Canes. Shout out to the Braves. They won the rubber match yesterday against the Red Sox. 8-1, they put it to them. Holmes with a real strong outing, six innings of shutout baseball. And yesterday, the Bravos bats bony. They got a homer from Austin Riley. They got a homer from Mateo Yastrzemski, who's been doing some hitting lately as well. And they win 8-1. So water's wet, and the Braves win another series.
1: We will talk to the radio voice of the Braves, Ben Ingram, later on in the show, 9:25. A guy that, quite frankly, Mac, may have God's voice. This guy's voice, it's going to be, how'd this guy get a voice? And Mac Boone get it's going to be a lot for us in the 9 o'clock hour.
0: I don't think I've ever heard his voice.
1: This guy's voice is.
0: Interesting. All right.
1: And that's enough for baseball, Mac, for me there, because when I left, things were going well. Then the Yankees ran into Baltimore and the Mets while I was gone. And my Lord almighty, what's happened here?
0: We got him.
2: Yankees lose.
0: We got him a little 1-2 punch fit.
1: Usually the Yankees have a June, July swoon, but here we go in May. So here we go. Mayday. My God. To lose to one of the worst teams in baseball 2 out of 3 in that fashion. It's just unacceptable.
0: Mets are on fire now, Holmes.
3: We're 10-5 in May. Put some respect on our name.
1: You're the second worst record in the NL. It's factual.
3: Put some respect on our name.
1: Yankees have no closer. They need to work on the bullpen desperately. No one cares about the Yankees, but that's all I'll say about that.
0: At least you didn't lose yesterday in devastating fashion or anything. You know what I mean?
1: At least you
0: didn't blow a 3-run lead in the ninth.
1: No, 2 outs. Not at all. You guys good there now? Everyone okay?
0: Yeah, we get
1: your oxygen a little bit?
0: We good. Right. Damn, Finny, y'all been hot lately, and you still that bad. Holy crap, you dug yourself a hole.
1: I'll tell you who's hot, too, has been the Phillies.
0: Oh, yeah.
1: By the way, I might need to mention that for Joe Person. I promised him Phillies talk at 9 o'clock today.
0: Just try
1: to get him on the show.
0: Joe Person had the big report on Friday night.
1: He did, man. When we come back here on the Mac and Bone Show, the rest of the weekend stuff, some bad news for the Panthers. Speaking of that Joe Person report, is UNC getting another Euro stud or not in a much-needed win? For Charlotte FC, Sports Radio, 92.7 WFNZ.
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19: What's up? It's Walker Mail. 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We'll start diving into some of the targets for the Charlotte Hornets in the upcoming NBA draft. 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

0: is an amazing thing and something to be extremely proud of. Wasn't actually aware of it until yesterday. I think in this room yesterday it was mentioned, which was the first in my knowledge. But yeah, extremely, extremely proud. There's a lot of incredible and historic English players over those 100 years who have gone on to achieve incredible things and had phenomenal careers. But to win this event and to be a person that's the first one to have won it in such a long time from England is an amazing thing and something to be extremely proud of.
1: There you go, Aaron Rye, talking about a fact that is just insane. No Englishman for the last 107 years had won the PGA Championship until Aaron Rye did it. It's his first major, and he put everybody on the couch in a nap for the last hour of this tournament, pulled away and won it by 3 shots. We'll talk more about that, including a must-hear clip of Aaron Rye's wife, who's also a pro golfer, by the way, over on the European tour. But Aaron Rye did not know how he was going to celebrate, and as any good wife will do, she yelled out in the middle of the presser how they were going to celebrate, and it's classic. So you will hear that coming up later on the show. But we got to talk about
2: My Duke guy collapsed down the stretch yesterday.
1: Smalley, your guy Smalley, yeah.
2: I don't want any jokes about Duke collapsing down the stretch of a Sunday.
3: Dukey filth.
2: I'm feeding you to the punch on that one there, fellas.
1: Oh, man, that's hilarious. That's hilarious. Old Stuart Smalley, man, couldn't get it done. He's still good enough, and he's smart enough, and gosh darn it, people like him, though. But hey, I'm going to tell you right now, the biggest story of the weekend for me is the Turk Wharton news. This has me a little bit shook. Now, with that said, I've been telling anybody that will listen that Turk Wharton has to be infinitely better this season than he was last season to be worth his $15 million a year. We lose, obviously, A'shaun Robinson as a cap casualty. Turk Wharton's a guy, especially in a pass rush game, that we need more from. But we don't even know, Bone, when we'll get a chance to get more from him, because I think about everybody ended up with this report eventually. I feel like Joe Person among the local guys was one of the first ones to have it. Turk Wharton has had neck surgery, and he will be on. They already know now that he's out indefinitely and that he will be on the physically unable to perform list for the start of training camp. And the way Joe Person and Mike Kay have both phrased it in their reporting is that they believe confidently he will play at some point in 2026. Oof. So this is a scary one, man.
2: Yeah, it's one thing if you have a muscle pull or something that he dealt with last year that you have to nurse through the summer, get him ready to go, get him ready for the season. A neck injury, that to me is that's scary, not only for the immediate, that's scary for the long term. So I'm worried about him physically. I'm still trying to figure out him as a player, just in general, never mind the health element of that. He's got the $45 million deal in total. I'm very, very worried right now about how much we're going to have of Turk Wharton here in 2026. And just overall, the Turk Wharton experience so far has been one just full of injuries.
1: Yeah, he's had horrible injury luck. In fairness to him, he's had horrible injury luck. It's not his fault, but damn, it stinks. It really does. Stinks for him, stinks for the team. He only played 9 games last season because of various injuries. And now, like you say, this one's a serious one where not only it affects you right now, you have to have the surgery. You hope it's not a long-term problem. And I don't feel like they lost A'shaun Robinson and Turk Wharton here. Until whenever they get them back, and it doesn't, I don't want to overreact to it. We don't know a lot. But when you hear that phrasing in the reporting, they expect to have them at some point during the season. That hits you, man. It really does.
2: And that's one of those injuries too. How much can you really do with a neck injury? Some injuries you could still do some stuff on the side. With a neck injury, that's gonna be a while, man. per my medical experience.
1: Good breakdown, Dr. Bone.
2: Well, I've slept on my neck wrong before, and I know how that could feel.
1: So imagine that times 5 trillion.
2: Yes.
1: And that's probably what Turk Wharton was dealing with. He got to some of the off-season workout programs and started feeling something in his neck. Had no idea there was a problem until this off-season workout program, and then said something about it. Now he needs freaking surgery. So you're looking at guys like you know, not only do you have Lee Hunter, the rookie, trying to, you know, step up. You got Bobby Brown, who I think flashed at times last year, but we want more from. But guys like LeBrian Ray, Jared Harrison Hunt, these are guys now that are going to take on bigger roles. I wonder if it opens up a chance for Aaron Hall, the Duke undrafted free agent. So we'll talk more about this later on in the show, kind of get a gauge of Panther fans and, you know, what this does to your psyche and your confidence. And again, we're counting on this defense to be so damn good this year too, man. So
2: absolutely.
1: That's a blow, man. That's a definite blow, no doubt about it. Lee Hunter, good news for Lee Hunter, though. He got his contract done with the Panthers. This was announced on Friday. Sounds like they got it done, Bone, shortly after they found out about Turk Wharton's injury situation. And the big squabble for second-round picks nowadays is how much money do you get guaranteed? Do you get fully guaranteed? Based on Mike K, I think Mike K was tweeting about this. He ended up with getting 94.5% guaranteed.
2: Not that.
1: So that ain't bad for a second round pick. So that ain't bad. And now he's got to come in and play. It's not like he's the same type of player as Turk Wharton, but everybody up there now needs the ball, man. They do. The Derrick Brown support guys need to ball.
2: They need to ball, and they need to stay healthy also, because there's a depth problem up there in general. Never mind you take a guy away from that. So not only does everybody up there have to play their role well, they have to actually play their role and stay healthy, which you never know, but health is paramount for this team.
1: Definitely, definitely. How about this one?
2: I heard they also, Mac, put all the money in a fridge for Lee Hunter, and he opens up the fridge and money just falls out. What a great nickname, the fridge. Never been a guy nicknamed the fridge before, has there?
1: It's been a minute. It has been a minute since William Perry. The young bucks out there might not even know who William Perry is. Clemson fans know, though. Clemson fans know. How about this? I was reading an article on the Athletic, Bone, and the headline was essentially two teams, you know, who, you know, saw Vegas odds move because after the schedules. And the Panthers are one of them. Dallas was the other. I'm not going to worry much about them. But the Panthers, Bone, at least on DraftKings, I know that they had already seen a shift up to 7.5 on their over-under win number elsewhere. But post-schedule release, a schedule that many people are afraid of, like it's the boogeyman, and you're a young child trying to fall asleep at night, this schedule came out, Bone, and according to The Athletic, the DraftKings win total was at 6.5 wins for the Panthers at -150. It has now moved to 7.5 with the odds at +110.
2: Ooh.
1: So for whatever reason, the schedule came out. I know they don't, you know, they only have two stretches of two road games in a row. They finish with four out of five home games. I don't know what it was in particular, Bone, but it caused things to tick up a win there for the Panthers on DraftKings.
2: Yeah, maybe it's the home thing at the end there that you're talking about. How many home games down the stretch? Do not tell that number, Mac, to Jarrett Bailey of the Bleacher Report, who I found out exists the other day. He has the Panthers projected at 3 wins this season.
1: What? I just don't get it. They won the division last year.
2: He is not on the Fitty board over here for the 10-win wagon.
1: They're on the come up. The last 2 years, they've increased their wins by 3. They go out and they add Phillips and they add Devin Lloyd. I just don't understand people that say, yeah, they're going to, like a guy like that, they're going to drop 5 wins. It does not make, it's just, you have these folks that are, I guarantee you, lazy. They might not even know who we signed. And they just look at the Panthers and they're like, 8-9 division winners. They're the Panthers. That had to be a fluke.
2: Yep.
1: You know, it's just, is that as simple as their thought process
2: is? Look, if you thought maybe they were going to be the same or not move up a lot, we can argue that. To have them at 3 wins and going that far backwards is just lazy analysis. To have them down there with the the dregs of society, aka the other teams I root for, it's blasphemous.
1: You never want to be T-Bone's other two teams.
2: I don't want to use a word that Steve Nye invented, like blasphemous, but that's blasphemous.
1: He invented. By the way, a lot of Panther talk on the show today.
2: He's a Steeler writer who's got them at like 11 wins.
1: Oh my God, seriously. Steal this, buddy. That's not even really that good of a line, is it?
2: I felt you got him there.
1: That line is really not that good.
2: I felt good about it.
1: All right. Thank you, Bone. Thank you. We'll talk a lot of Panthers on the show today. We'll certainly, you know, bounce around, also, you know, dabble in the weekend recap stuff, too, because I know a lot of people, you're doing stuff this weekend, and it's like, hey, you might want to hear, you know, the recaps this time of year, but a lot of Panthers talk on the show
2: today. I think we're at that time of the year where you're guaranteed some form of football talk every day.
1: Panthers and college football, both
2: college,
1: pretty much.
2: Start to look ahead, so yeah, we've got some
1: time.
2: Every day.
1: Big
2: time. It may be a repeat of what was the day before in college, but that's all we can work with right now.
1: You can't avoid the 2014 playoff. It's all everybody wants to talk about right now. And the reason why is most people are begging them not to do it. Anyway, let's get to this real quick. So, Fitty, I need an update on this. Is UNC bringing in this Greek big man, Alex Samurada? And how do you say this?
4: Alexandro Samadurov.
1: Samadurov. There you go, Fit.
2: That's what I like to drink on the weekends.
1: There you go, Fit. 6'10", out of Greece, plays for Panthiakos over there in Greece. Former teammate of Neil Avdalis. Heels guard. Are they bringing him in or are they not bringing him in, Fit? Because I've seen both things being said.
4: I think, Mac, there's enough smoke to believe that when the dust settles, he'll be playing for Carolina next year. His agent did come out and refute this the rumor last Thursday night. I think two reasons why. One, he's still in the NBA draft, and there's a different international deadline date. It's June 13th. It's a little bit after when college basketball players have to withdraw their name. It's like May 27th, I think. And he's still currently competing in overseas European postseason competition, so probably doesn't want this news out that, hey, whenever our season ends, we're headed outside the door. But in this day and age, Mac, you never know. Like, until he officially commits, I cannot tell you one way or another. He did, though, do some stuff on social media, like liking some stuff.
1: Ooh.
4: Little Easter egg, a little tea leaf that would lead you to believe when a season overseas has come to an end, he'll be committing to Michael Malone.
2: Who's spending more time in Europe, Stroh or Michael Malone?
1: Michael Malone ain't playing, man.
2: No, he's
1: and
2: not.
1: By the way, like, we got into it a couple weeks ago about, hey, what's expectations? It's his first year, whatever. He got into it, you know, in the portal when everybody else already had a head start. I was listening to Aaron Torres' podcast. You look at what he's been able to do in short order as a first-time college basketball coach who's still trying to put his staff together and everything. Torres said their class, if you combine transfers, all new players, transfers and high school, they have, according to 24/7, the eighth best total incoming group, and they are fifth in average player rating of the incoming players. That ain't shabby at all, considering what he was up against.
2: He's done a great job to make do quickly of what he had
1: to
2: work
1: with. It's not perfect. Vassar coming back would have been perfect. But, making do is the way to say it. So that's a very encouraging start if you're a Heels fan. It's like, what can he do after his first year when he gets some continuity, when he gets the staff there? Like, that's very, very encouraging.
2: And you know what's going to happen. There's going to be some European players that see how it goes early on, and then they're gonna gravitate more. There's already the Jokic factor there, but they're gonna see the college players have success. They're gonna gravitate towards it. Mac, on a real quick Duke note, John Blackwell tore up the combine last week, who is still in the draft. He's projected to still be a Duke Blue Devil, per all reports. I'm going to go ahead and need John Blackwell to take himself out of the draft here at some point.
1: Duke might need another bag for him here to keep him out of the NBA. You don't want to have another Cedric Cowherd situation.
2: I don't think he's going to be anywhere near a first rounder, so I don't think he's going to stay in there, but I'm going to go ahead and need him to just come back.
1: That would help.
2: I would say come back home, but come back and find a home and maybe stay for the year, please, sir. He's got the same agent as Cedric Cowherd also.
1: I'm
2: not concerned about it by any means, obviously.
1: I could tell. Shout out Charlotte F. UFC. They needed that win badly. They needed that 3 points badly the whole way through. Wasn't always pretty the whole way through, and they got a little luck. I still don't really believe that Toronto goal should have been disallowed. But, hey, we'll take one. We'll take an actual break for the referees for a change. Vargas was lively, too. I need that version of Vargas dancing with the ball, taking guys on, two assists. And as Schnegg hit, woo, he snagged that ball, Boney. So anyway, but you got to get that New England game. Got to get that New England game next week.
2: Mac, we come back. Sounds of the weekend. Now, this is not Willie P, right?
1: Oh, shoot.
2: This is a non-Willie P week for
1: Boney. Yeah, P was off this week. We got no screamers from P-Man.
2: Do you
1: P-Man.
2: Think he did goal calls at the wedding he was at?
1: P, send us your... Call the goals on your own and send them in to us,
2: you
1: P-Man.
2: You may now kiss the bride. Oh, Schnegg! Oh, my God!
1: Oh, man.
2: Sounds of the weekend next. 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
11: Hey, y'all, it's Kyle Bailey. Coming up on a Monday show, we'll react to everything that happened in the sports weekend. We'll talk some Hornets in the draft and our off-season trip through the Panthers' schedule. We'll see you at 3 o'clock.

0: I said she's my f-ing hero. And just thank you for everything. And thank you for bringing me back home.
1: I do wonder, and I'll ask you the same question I asked you earlier in the week. It was so quick. Is there any chance we could see more of this? I think everyone wants to see more of you competing. You look so good, so dominant out there.
0: What?
1: Listen to this crowd. Look at the reception you've had since coming back to MMA. Is there any chance we'll leave that door a little bit open?
0: There's no way I could have ended it better than this. I want to have some more babies, and I got to get cooking.
2: Well, you didn't waste a lot of time.
3: That is hilarious. Yeah, that's true. Just going to finish this fight off at 17 seconds. We're going to make a baby by the end of the night.
2: Rick Pitino thought that was a short gathering.
3: Speaking of getting cooking at an old Italian restaurant right there on the table. Anyway, all right, we didn't require all that. Well played, Boney. Well played. Yes, 17-second fight. That is also, Bone, how long it took me to fall asleep when I put Netflix on. It was right before the Nate Diaz fight, and I was trying to actually stay up to watch this, and I had a few IPAs and a whole day out in the sun at a soccer tournament, and I think I lasted 17 seconds and fell asleep. So I missed this fight. Apparently, if you blinked, you missed it too. I went to Twitter, Bone, and it was I saw a clip that said, "Watch the entire fight." I click on it. I'm like, all right, let me settle in and watch the fight. It was over in 17 seconds. Very short clip.
2: That would have been good on Vine back in the day, which was 6 seconds.
3: What a farce that fight was. Like, I ain't mad at either one of them. They're two big personalities, right? They're two of the OGs of the women's MMA movement. But I think we found out yesterday why Gina Carano had not been in an MMA bout, Bone, in like 17 years. It's been 9 years for Ronda Rousey. Holy crap, that was quick work, Boney.
2: Meg, I don't want to accuse the fight game of something nefarious, but I'm not so sure that was on the up and up there.
3: What makes you think that, Bo?
2: I got a very WWE like vibe out of that there. That may not have been a fight that they ever thought was going to go for a very long time.
3: I think, like, they were very chummy. I mean, you saw it during the week leading up. Ronda Rousey's literally hitting on Gina Carano about how hot she looks. And then Gina Carano, right back at you, girl. And then, Boney, at the end of the fight, Gina Carano's like laughing at first. Then they're both crying. It just kind of felt to me, I don't think Jake Paul, it was his company putting it on. I don't think they wanted it to go that way. But it makes you wonder if Gina Carano was all too willing to just kind of know, I probably can't beat her. You know what I'm saying?
2: Yeah,
3: I don't think there was a script and that's the way they want it to end necessarily, unless maybe they're trying to get her in for more fights and they would want it that way. I just
2: that Ronda's dominant, dominant force. Yeah.
3: But I just think Gina Carano probably wanted a way. I don't think maybe she wanted to do a real fight. She found her way to make her money, do all the stuff leading up to it, and then I'm done in 17 seconds.
2: Would it be possible in both boxing and MMA to maybe get fights of a big nature with current fighters?
3: No, that is not possible. They got to be YouTubers versus old dudes.
2: Or Mike Tyson's cheeks.
3: Yes, it's just, that's how sad. And these are the fights.
2: I would rather watch Mike Tyson's cheeks than watch that fight again.
3: But here's what's so sad, though, is these are the biggest bouts in the sport.
2: I know.
3: Like, I know this was MMA or whatever, but like, people aren't interested in the actual best fighters. It's all these like freak show entertainment type things, like sensationalistic entertainment.
2: Oh,
3: type
2: by the
3: things.
2: Way, Conor McGregor's now back as well. Keep that in mind. He'll
3: there you
2: be back
3: go.
2: In July.
3: And Jake Paul was not happy about the. There was no coincidence that the UFC announced Conor McGregor's return while this MVP promotion was going on. Yep. There's no coincidence. And Jake Paul, I forget what he called him, but he blasted Dana White and the UFC for that. Let's get to more cuts. I just realized this is supposed to be Sounds of the Weekend. This wasn't supposed to be a whole. We got carried away. But hey, we talked for about 10 times longer than the fight went, about the fight.
2: I never felt more like Jim Lampley in my life talking the fight game.
3: All right, let's go to Aaron Rye, because this is amazing. Any guy that's ever had his wife tell him what they're about to do can relate to this. This is funny after Aaron Rye won the PGA.
4: How do you plan to celebrate this win?
5: I'm not sure. I haven't thought that far ahead just yet.
3: His wife's yelling in the back.
5: I do love Chipotle on the road. So, yeah, probably later tonight, if it's still open, we'll probably go to Chipotle.
3: There you go. You win your first major. You're the first Englishman in 107 years to win the PGA, and you celebrate at Chipotle. And your his wife's a professional golfer too. It's really a cool story.
2: Does fast food help your golf game, Matt? Because I'm willing to give it a try here.
3: Chipotle's good though, right?
6: If so, I should join the tour.
3: Yeah, you could be good at Chipotle. That ain't like fitting at the McDonald's drive-through window.
2: I've not really had Chipotle all that much, to be honest with you.
3: Yeah, you're a Chipotle hater, aren't you?
2: No, I don't know. It's just not really in my...
3: I feel like you made a run at Chipotle before and you ticked off my entire family because I still hear about it.
2: Yeah, because I said I didn't like it. That's right.
6: Do you at least go to Moe's, or is this the type of food you just don't consume?
2: I go to Moe's because I always feel welcome there when I walk in. They're always very helpful and very friendly. They say, welcome to Moe's, and I always like it. I actually like Moe's better than Chipotle.
3: What about you, Fit? I think Chipotle's the daddy-o of that genre.
6: I think Chipotle's Tex-Mex is better. I think Moe's has better chips and better queso, which is why I said last week, and there's a place in Concord where they're side-by-side, I would go to Chipotle and get my bowl.
3: Oh, that's right. We covered
6: and
3: this last
6: week,
3: and go
6: to Moe's and get my chips and queso.
2: Oh, this was a recent discussion.
3: Finny covered this last week. Yes,
2: I can't believe that discussion of the new show turned into food with a window where you stick your hand in and grab it.
6: Oh, I had to rank my top five fast food items, Bone, and I got harassed because my list wasn't Mac's list.
2: You had to. I'm sure you were held at gunpoint during that whole discussion.
3: You brought it together at the end, though, with McDonald's fries and the Cajun filet biscuit. I feel like you won everybody back at the end. Matt in Greensboro says the Rousey fight was as predictable as Fitty getting rejected by the ladies.
2: Oh, my God.
3: No. Why'd I read that, though? If I'm mad, why'd I read that?
2: There's also two more that say something very similar down there.
3: Salsarita's getting some love. There is. Salsarita's getting some love. So, anyway, discuss.
6: Is the Salsarita still open in Monroe, Mac?
3: That I don't know.
6: Over there by the Target? You don't know?
3: No.
2: That's your wheelhouse, Fitty.
3: You got me. You got to know this, Fitty. I'm very disappointed that you do not know what restaurants are open and what restaurants aren't. All right, let's get to one more clip here. This is Con Knipple. Last week, I realized, Fitty, we played the Dale Jr. clips talking to Con about how much he loves Con and the Hornets. We didn't actually play anything Con said. So here you go, man. We're watching the playoffs, and it gets more obvious every time you watch a matchup. It was obvious when the Hornets lost to Orlando. They got to be more physical, man. This team has to get more physical. They got to be able to handle physicality, and Con talked about that on Dale Jr.'s podcast.
7: I feel like the East is going to be a lot better next year with the Pacers getting healthy and whatever the Wizards, you know, are going to have with Trae Young and Anthony Davis and whoever they pick at one. And so there's going to be a step up in the East. And so I think, you know, our physicality and toughness, you know, has to come to the next level. You know, hopefully the guys we pick, you know, can contribute early. That'd be awesome.
3: Yeah.
7: And embracing those guys. But I think, you know, the weight room right now is like really important for us. You know, I think we had some issues with teams that were more physical and stronger. And so, you know, hopefully, you know, adding a little bit more mass collectively as a team, I think that'll be really beneficial.
3: You can see it with all three of our top scorers. They all don't probably handle the physicality as well,
2: right,
3: as perimeter players on other teams in these playoffs. LaMelo, Brandon, every one of them. So
8: playoffs?
3: Yeah, it just sucks that Brandon's not going to be able to get in that dang weight room, man, because of the injury.
2: He's right, though. The East is going to be a dogfight. The Pistons aren't going anywhere. Boston probably around the same with Tatum in full. The Knicks will be there. Cleveland should be there. Atlanta's getting better. Wizards are getting better. Pacers will be better. Orlando is there. Definitely a tough East, but I do think the Hornets full season next year, better start than they had.
3: Yeah.
2: They should be right there in the mix with a lot of those.
3: He was
2: teams.
3: Talking to Junior about how, dude, we were like two games out of the five seed. So just get off to, like you're saying, get off to a better start. Don't dig yourself a hole, and you can probably get a seed, you know, in that area, right?
2: Did you guys talk about one ball last week?
3: Yeah, that one come up.
2: I also thought that was I thought fake tweet about LaMelo driving the pace car, and I thought, well, one ball was also a fake tweet.
3: It took me a couple minutes to make it verify. Like, did he really name him LaOne, or is that some sort of silly joke? No, he went and did that.
2: In his the next child, well, two? Is this going to be a thing? Bo, well, four? Well, five?
3: The text line beat you to it, buddy. Yeah. But get it in there,
2: man.
3: Did
2: you guys name yourselves last week?
6: We did.
3: Yeah, that happened too.
6: We have LaMac, LaFitty, LaWalker, LaWes.
3: LaBone.
6: LaPouch.
3: LaPouch. That seemed to be the fan favorite.
2: LaPouch. LaPouch ball.
8: Okay. Oh,
2: when we come back, weekend recap. Hamlin wins what we think was the All-Star race. Aaron Rye wins the PGA. Rory's upset. And some love for the Braves and Charlotte FC. All that and more. 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

0: be fair to them, yes. Correct. I would say that, you know, I couldn't, truthfully, I couldn't tell, did the All-Star race start at lap zero or did it start at lap 150? The official All-Star race. Like
1: lap zero. Zero. I think it's on, I don't know.
0: See, there you go. I don't think so. Because when you're only going to have 25 cars in the last 200. So when y'all print off a sheet, is it going to have 38 car or 36 cars, or is it going to have 26?
2: The scoring monitor for the last segment looked like it was a new race.
0: Yeah, so I think we should know when the All-Star race starts. Let's start there first.
3: It's a hell of a point. That's the winner of the All-Star race, Denny Hamlin, making a great point. They on Fox, first of all, they do away with the NASCAR Open. Terrible idea. I like that short, and everything should be short. We should not be racing 350 freaking laps. We shouldn't be racing at Dover in the middle of the afternoon. My God, find another new short track like South Boston or put it there or bring it back to Charlotte, for God's sakes, under the lights and let someone try to get creative. I know it's not perfect, but no All-Star game is perfect. We bitch about every All-Star game. They've lost their luster. But my God, don't turn it into a race. Denny Hamlin said it felt like a points race, but it wasn't a points race. It's just there's so much about
4: it. They've taken the All-Star out of All-Star race, and now they have a race. They have a race at Dover. On FS1 at 1.
3: It's so ridiculous.
4: You know what that felt like, Mac, yesterday? It felt like a Sunday at 1 in Dover.
3: Exactly. And I said, we said it on Friday that's what it's going to feel like. This idea made no sense to me. It's one of the dumbest things I've seen NASCAR do in a long time. That's saying something. And I need to know right now, if you are a racing fan, did you find that to be absurd? Like, it's one thing if you try to make the all, like, listen, they're not all going to hit. Not all All-Star races are going to be like One Hot Night, or going to be like the Pass in the Grass, or going to be, you're going to have crews like Rusty's crew and DW's crew fighting afterward. You're just not going to have that all the time, obviously.
4: It's also a time where they're trying to make so many things feel special, whether it's the Chicago street races or going to the... They're going to San Diego this year, right? They're doing all these different things. They've done with the All-Star race before. They do things with the Clash. They try these new things that we say, wow, they're being innovative. They're trying different stuff. Sometimes it works. Sometimes you see it once. You don't want to see it again. But they're trying new stuff. But with the All-Star race this year, it was almost a step backwards where they were like, yeah, just go ahead and get it on the schedule and forget about it.
3: It felt like they punted on the All-Star race. Like, we won't even try to be creative with it. We're giving North Wilkesboro a points race. That's an SMI track. So what SMI track can we take it from? Dover. But shoot, I don't want to completely leave out Dover. Let's just give them the All-Star race. But then we're going to make it 350 total laps. That's not what the All-Star race. All-Star race is supposed to be short runs, sprints, not these long runs. And listen, I'm not mad about the racing. I actually thought some of the racing was pretty good, Bone. Denny Hamlin, after being inverted back to 26, just driving right back through the field all the way to third in stage two. But it's just the All-Star race is supposed to, you're supposed to at least attempt, put it under the lights, give me the driver intros, and you're supposed to at least attempt to have some fun. And Denny Hamlin's point there is a great one. That we go through the first...
4: Please don't say that too much.
3: We go through the first 150 laps, and then all of a sudden we get to stage three. I thought I'd been watching the All-Star race all along. And the Fox guys, Mike Joy, is acting like this is the start of the All-Star race. And it hits me like, oh, I guess the first 150 laps are kind of like your open. But here's the problem, though. In the open, you don't have the cars of the superstars that are already locked into the All-Star race racing.
4: So confusing.
3: Because you know what happened, Bone, in those first 150 laps?
4: Tell us.
3: Great cars and stars were either knocked out and didn't even compete in the actual portion of the All-Star race, or they were like Larson and Blaney. Their cars were damaged so badly that they were limping around. Like, that's just, seriously, there is nothing redeeming about that race. NASCAR, I'm telling you right now, that is one of the dumbest things I have ever seen any league or sanctioning body ever come up with. Like, I'm not even exaggerating. There is nothing about what they did that was a good idea. There's every element of it is just garbage. Like, I can't. I know some of y'all don't care if you're not a big racing fan. I have just never seen a swing. There aren't many swings and misses like this, in my opinion, in sports. No, this is right up there with the Fox glowing puck. Seriously.
4: And it's not even... And it's a time of the year when you can really grab a hold of the day. I know the PGA was going on, but it's May, man. It's not exactly. NBA had one game on.
3: It should be Saturday or Sunday night.
4: Hockey is, you know, coming down towards the end where it's not filling up the schedule here. You could have had that in a prime time and drawn a lot of eyeballs on it, especially at a time also when all sports ratings are getting higher. You could have grabbed a pretty good rating of that.
3: It's really frustrating to me because I like the All-Star race. Matter of fact, I used to go to the All-Star race, Bone, over the 600 there. I've gone to both, but I used to, this is when I was more active and would actually leave the house to go to races and stuff, Bone. The All-Star race is a fun one. I also like going to the All-Star race with people that aren't big racing fans because it's short. Right? It's short stuff. Yep. It's fireworks. It's, you know, driver intros.
4: That's what I used to go to.
3: It's like a fun race for folks that you're trying to introduce to racing where it's not the full race. And I don't know, man. I just feel like Marty Snyder said they were trying to feed all the mouths, right? Like, we want to give North Wilkesboro a points race because they did good with the All-Star race. What do we do with Dover? And it just feels like you punted the All-Star race. Jordan Bianchi basically said they made it that long because they didn't want to, like, cheat the Dover fans out of laps. But it's like, it's not just about the live fans. It's about everybody out there that did not feel like they were watching an All-Star race. Now, Matty FC says, I haven't cared about the All-Star race since the Charlotte exit. It's sad. Actually, the idea of going to like the North Wilkesboro's of the world, I don't think that's a bad way to do it.
4: Something different, something that feels unique.
3: Yeah, that's the key.
4: Make it feel like it's something that you're not always going to see all the time. Dover

0: I am. You get the whole hell, the whole company name.
1: We got Nationwide up here.
0: I am embarrassed to say this, but no one will be shocked knowing me. It took me way too long to figure out, Bone, that those ads are like placed on the court or on the bottom. Like I have to tell you, I thought those things were real for a while.
1: It took me, Matt, going to the Canes game last year to try to figure this out.
0: You're like, hey, where's that at? Oh, I see what you're doing. Anyway.
1: Because I noticed during some of the games, oh, the Canes might be away, but the ads are local. Huh. Why would someone in Philadelphia care about, you know?
0: Yeah, there you go. Multiple people saying.
1: They've got Scott Clark up there in Philly?
0: Multiple people saying.
1: Or whatever the ad
0: just put it at North Wilkesboro. Yeah, did they need a points racer? Could you have? I thought they had a good experience there last year. Maybe run it again there. Multiple people, including the great Cowboy Squirt, saying just bring it back to Charlotte. I think that might be worth a shot, although now the argument against that is there's no Roval race, so you now have three oval races in Charlotte. Didn't we used to do that?
1: Yeah.
0: So I thought it went fine, especially now that the racing on mile and a half is pretty damn good. We got to talk about the PGA. This is supposed to be a bounce around segment, and I'm so angry about that stupid all-star race garbage format and setup that we used up a ton of the segment. Let's shout out Aaron Rye, Boney, for winning his first major and ending the show early. I mean, when he took it to a four-shot lead, this thing was over. That 70-foot putt was ridiculous. Hell, his chip on the par five out of the bunker was ridiculous, too, before that. I mean, he played great golf, and no one else did down the stretch. Seems like a great dude. His story, Bone, about still using the iron covers because he grew up without much. And his dad didn't really have a lot of money, but put it all into his golf. He says money that we didn't even really have, put it into Aaron's golf game and, you know, memberships and all this, and bought him the best clubs. And his dad would take care of the clubs so, like, immaculately. Like, because, hey, this is hard for me to pay for these. I'm going to take care of them. And he would put the iron covers on them, right, to take care of them. So Aaron now doesn't need to do that. He says, I get new clubs, free clubs all the time on the tour. But I will always have the iron covers on to remind myself what my dad did for me and where I came from. He seems like a really – I know he's not – he might not be the sexiest golfer in the world. Bone, I read yesterday, he is the 160th longest hitter out of 166. So it's like he's not a sexy golfer, but seems like a likable dude. And that story got me, man. That story got me.
1: How many guys today are wearing two gloves also at their local course?
0: He goes with the double gloves, baby. Gloves.
1: I could wear nine gloves and my golf game wouldn't be good.
0: Oh, man. So what do we think, though? I saw people on Twitter seem to be talking more about the Rory thing than Aaron Rye winning and routing them and winning by three. What did you think? So a guy basically yells out, and again, these Philly fans were yelling out to Scheffler all week at EAGL. Scheffler's a Dallas fan, so they're harassing him after every shot. Well, one of the fans harassed Rory with like a USA chant or something like that, and Rory got so ticked he turned around, told the guy to F off, and then took his club and pointed him out to security. Like, get him out of there, and I'm sure they did.
1: He said, take out the loud Philly fan, and they're like, okay, be more specific, please. Can you please point out which one exactly?
0: They say you want us empty the course. Do you have a problem with Rory's reaction? Do you have a problem with the guy yelling this out?
1: Nah, I'm not trying to be get off my course guy, I guess, for this particular argument here. Look, you know, Rory's temperamental, we know that, but the guy's yelling at the course is so played out, whether it's on the tee shot. I saw Macker old friend Mark Yarborough tweet out this weekend, what's more annoying, the guys yelling stuff out or the guys that chase the tee shot that goes into the crowd? You ever see the guys that chase the ball?
0: Oh, they got to run right to it.
1: And then they all stand around it to back up. They have to race there and stand around it. There's a lot of annoying things that golf fans do. Let me see my kid guy is becoming a problem. The guy that yells out, let me see my kid.
0: Is that a thing?
1: Yeah, yeah.
0: Where'd that come from?
1: It's been the last couple majors. Some guy yells out, let me see my son. Then you have like mashed potatoes. You have USA.
0: Do you like the guy at Quail Hollow?
1: It's just enough.
0: The guy at Quail Hollow that goes, I forget who was the golfer, but he swings on his tee shot and he yells out, that's my man. And I did not know where that came from. And then all of a sudden, the kids I coach, 16-year-olds in practice, started yelling that out. Like, like that. And that must be a viral thing.
1: TikTok. I'm sure
0: that must be a TikTok thing. That's my

0: man, that kind of made me laugh. I'm going to say this, though. Rory McIlroy's too damn sensitive. Bro, he's too sensitive, dude. Just block that out. Scheffler was literally harassed bone, I swear, on every shot afterwards. They're not doing it, you know, they're not affecting the shot. But I'm sorry. Rory McIlroy, you have the ears. Who's the referee with the rabbit ears that got so upset at was it Gugliotta and Corciani? Carl Hess?
1: Carl Hess, yeah.
0: Bro, just do your job. Just Belichick it. Just do your job, Rory, and let these idiots in Philly yell stuff, man. Seriously. USA offended you that much, dude? That much? Like,
1: umpires have that problem, too, sometimes.
0: I thought that's an overreaction from Rory, man. And then the point and get him out of here. Why? Because he yelled, USA, you're going to get him out of there? Like, I don't know. That felt like too much. And I'm not really a Rory hater. Like, I wanted to see him get back into it. I'm Scheffler first. But, like, after that, it's like, get me big names up there to challenge Aaron Rye. But I don't know. That feels lame.
1: Like, how would you feel after 4 days of being with Philadelphia people? A little on edge, maybe?
0: Probably.
1: Probably not the first thing that was yelled.
0: So what you were talking about is the Give Me Back My Son. It's from the Taken movie, right? Isn't that what you're talking about?
1: Yeah.
0: But where they use the people that did the Taken movie line from...
1: Yeah, they yelled out during golf, during basketball.
0: Okay, because I didn't know what... Yeah, okay, that's... All right, I remember that. Yeah.
1: When we come back here on the Mac and Bone Show, Turk Wharton's out indefinitely with a neck injury and will start camp on the PUP list. How much are we sweating this injury news? 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

0: Oh, you just tell just how he moved, that he's just a beast. I'm gonna say that at first. You just tell that he just great at what he do. He love to come to work, but just seeing the little things he do, like when we doing bags, when we doing the bag drills, and he finished, he doing a move at the end.
1: Yeah.
0: And he told me to do a move at the end, so now I'm starting. When we do the bag, I do a move at the end. So just watching him, and he probably don't coach and just tell me everything just right now, but just watching his prison is just feel his prison. Derek a beast, and he who I want to be, and probably a little bit better than when I get around his age.
2: That is Lee Hunter talking to Panthers Huddle, Kristen Balboni and TD doing the interview. It's cool stuff. Lee Hunter's a fun guy, man. He's a fun guy. He's fun to watch play. He can disrupt in the run game. And had 26 pressures. Disrupted in the pass game, I think, a little bit more last year than people give him credit for. He got paid, Bone, on Friday. Got 94.5% of his contract guaranteed, which is big for a second round rook. So he got himself a pretty good deal. He's going to be needed maybe more, Bone, than we knew, because this dang Turk Wharton injury, we got to discuss this, because this kept bothering me all weekend, man. Damn, this stinks, man. It's out from the start of the season, like, to just have this happen, this neck injury, this is terrible.
3: Well, it's the player that got hurt. We've already been concerned about his body from last year, and it's the type of injury that he has, right?
2: Yeah.
3: It's not like he has what he had last year, a hamstring win or something where a bigger guy has a muscle problem and he's pulling stuff. A neck injury leaves it so open-ended on the return and the way he comes back. The neck is such a sensitive injury that it's both the player and what he has to deal with right
2: and
3: now.
2: And the position.
3: Yes.
2: Position also. But let's get into all that in a second. We got to do our first cleanup on aisle six of the day here. All right. We made a mess of things. We got to go clean up.
3: Did I may have started this, and then it's my first cleanup of the week.
2: You dropped in the thing they were yelling and you didn't really know where it came from.
3: I didn't realize it was, they were using the movie quote.
2: I then tried to help and gave the wrong movie.
3: I thought the guy legitimately wanted to see his son.
2: It was from Ransom with Mel Gibson. Taken, the daughter is taken. The son is missing in Ransom. So anyway, we got to clean that up. A lot of y'all were trying to help us. We have so many people that can help us clean up, though, when we make a mess. So that, thank God for that. All right,
3: We should get a sponsor for that.
2: Clean up on aisle six needs like Target to be the sponsor, Walmart, something like that. But anyway, all right. So here's the deal with this Turk Wharton thing. If you guys missed it or don't know all the details, I know Joe Person was reporting on it early. Mike KN ended up had the details on this. Turk Wharton, during some point in offseason workouts here recently, you know, man, my neck's bothering me. Well, next thing you know, they take a look at him and realize he needs neck surgery. And so he's had neck surgery. And like you said, that's scary for any human being, much less a guy that plays football in the trenches, right? He is going to start on the PUP list, according to the reports. We'll talk to Joe Person about this later on the show. But he's going to start training camp on the PUP list. This thing's going to affect him into camp. And the way Joe Person and Mike Kay put it was they expect to have him back at some point during the season. And then that makes you wonder, damn, how much of the season is he going to miss?
3: How long does it take for him to get back in proper football playing shape with a neck injury? How much does it weigh on him mentally when you have a neck injury?
2: Yeah, there's a lot of questions. Yeah,
3: there's a lot. It's not ideal by any means.
2: And it comes at a position that we've already been weakened at because of A'shaun Robinson being let go for cap reasons. And I completely understand. A'shaun, I thought, was a really good, versatile player. Get a run game and gave you a little pass rush pop on the interior as well. Yeah, we got Lee Hunter. We drafted Lee Hunter. Yeah, we have Bobby Brown. But they're not the penetrators that Turk Wharton is. At his best, Turk Wharton's a guy, Bone, that I think ended up with like 7.5 or 8 sacks that last year in Kansas City and ended up with damn near 50 pressures, if I'm not mistaken. He's a guy, Bone, that you put next to Derek Brown on the interior on 3rd and 8 and say, go get the quarterback. Now, listen, did he do it as well as we wanted it to last year? No. He played 9 games and had only 2 sacks last year. But, like, I don't think these other guys fit that profile of Turk Wharton. I now believe that interior D-line, Bone, and this type of player, I think this is now the biggest worry on the damn roster.
3: I have deep concerns that this could be a lost season for Turk Wharton. The wording of that, they expect him to play at some point this season. That to me means way off down the line. What will he be when he plays? I'm concerned that not only for the player's health, but I'm concerned just time-wise that this, I'm not counting much right now on Turk Wharton. I hate that this happened, but right now I'm not feeling good about the chances that we're going to get the full Turk Wharton here in 2026.
2: Whiskey Sour says Wharton stays hurt. Yeah, to your point, Bone, like we already were trying. I was already calling him an X Factor. I'm already saying, Turk, we need more out of you. He knows that. I'm not saying anything that he doesn't know as well. And now you throw this uncertainty on top of the other uncertainty. And it's just like, I don't know. Do we end up moving Scorton inside on some pass rush downs a little bit? I know he did that at A&M and a little bit last year. You know, when teams will go to their NASCAR-type package, Bone, will we move Scorton inside and maybe let Princely and Phillips get after it, or Pat Jones and Phillips get after it on passing downs? Is there somebody that people are already asking, what about adding somebody? I definitely think, Bone, and maybe it's not someone that's out there now, although maybe we should Google offensive tackle free agents. Yeah. I probably should have thought about that over the weekend when I was worrying.
3: Keep talking.
2: But maybe a camp cuts are made. You pick up somebody or whatever. I mean, this dude says Max in a full-blown panic, and it's freaking mid-May. Chillax, dude. Ah. Well, you just said it. Fitty's laughing over there. I mean, training camp's a couple of months away.
3: You chillax, dude.
2: Get him out of here. Security. I'm going to go, Rory. Security, get that man out. Actually, we can't toss y'all out. We need y'all for ratings.
1: Well,
2: all right?
1: Mac, here's
2: we
1: the thing.
2: Y'all.
1: It may be mid-May. They go to training camp earlier than normal because they're in the Hall of Fame game.
2: So it's got to be right around 2 months right now,
1: yeah,
2: right?
1: We're about six, seven weeks away before we start getting ready for the football season. And Mac, we've talked how much of a swing player Turk Wharton could be. Like, if he's healthy, this is what we feel about the room. Now you're talking about a defensive line. No A'shaun Robinson. He's down in Tampa Bay, cap casualty. Now you have no Turk Wharton. You added Lee Hunter, but you're counting on first year and second year guys. Yeah. To take a massive step forward, and can Pat Jones stay healthy? So this is on paper, a really big loss as we sit here in the middle of May.
3: Do you want some of the names of the guys that are out there on the edge rusher position, right? Is that what we're looking for here?
2: Interior.
3: Interior.
2: Defensive tackle. And the thing is, though,
3: he's kind of listed, like, when I look him up, he's kind of like a hybrid guy here.
2: Yeah, I mean, they played him outside of the four sometimes,
3: That's why
2: too.
3: I had to look up, we got Onyemata. Is out there who's been around the division a lot.
2: On your mata, on your fada. Greetings from camp. Every time I hear his name, I want to sing that song.
1: What is that song?
2: Hello, mata, hello, fada. Greetings from camp. What is it, Hiawatha?
3: Yeah.
2: Yeah.
3: Anyway, I'll continue moving down here, Mac. Ogunjobi's out there, the former Charlotte 49er.
2: Ogunjobi, on your mata.
3: All right, I'm done here.
2: These names are so fun to sing. Ogunjobi, a Charlotte man.
3: Yes.
2: Niner.
3: Yes. Yeah. That's what I just said what you were saying.
2: Oh, sorry.
3: There is not, Mac, there is not a lot of man. That position there is very few names that I even know who they are.
2: Those guys are commodities, man. They don't get stuck out there that long. You got to pay those big men. Big men help you win games, the whole Dave Gettleman saying.
3: Fat Assy? Who's that guy?
2: What the heck? What did you just
3: Some
2: do?
3: Some guy named Foley Fat Assy.
2: What did you just do to this poor guy? Oh, my gosh.
3: Foley Fat U Assy.
2: What the heck? That can't be.
3: FATUKASI.
2: I think you're saying it wrong. I have a feeling you might be saying it wrong. But anyway, let's see what some of these textures. How many IPAs has Mac had this
3: morning? I didn't mean to ruin this segment there. I'm sorry.
2: Oh, don't worry. My singing already did that. You just took it to another level. I swear I'm sober, y'all. I swear. All right, let's see. So this one, Fitty's going to like these two texts because Fitty actually said this, you know, back when it happened. This texter says, I don't understand the need to cut A'shaun Robinson. How about cutting Tommy Tremble would save you $6 million. How about that be the move? Well, you save $10 million by cutting Robinson, but I understand your point. This texter says, why didn't we restructure Robinson? Probably because of his age at 31. They kind of probably feel like he's coming to a point where there will be a bit of a decline. But... they didn't know Turk Wharton had this issue. Like, this is just bad luck, right?
3: Yeah, and he hasn't got a sizable deal, and because of his body, just hasn't quite played up to that yet, and this certainly will not help that by any means. No, it's just, it sucks because also you're not expecting, Mac, a major injury to happen during the month of May. You're not expecting on a Friday night, all of a sudden, you know, Joe Person's going to break I know.
2: That one hit me, man, because you're right. You're just chilling, and you're not expecting that.
3: If it's during the season, your head's on a swivel. But we're in the month of May. You're on your porch doing what you do. I'm at home doing what I do, and all of a sudden we get an injury, you know, out of nowhere.
2: Bone.
3: Which I'm watching.
2: We got to clean up. Now we got to move over to aisle 7. I made a mistake on aisle 7. I made a mess. Gator Thomas says the song is not Camp Hiawatha. It's Camp Granada. And I should have known. Why did I say Hiawatha?
3: Why is, first of all, it's hard to say Hiawatha without sounding cool. Well, sounded cool, right?
2: Camp Granada.
3: Hiawatha.
2: Dang it, man.
3: Where do you go to camp? I go to Hiawatha.
2: I'm not on my game, baby. I'm not on my game.
3: What is Camp Hiawatha?
2: I don't know where I came up with that, y'all. I really don't. Gator
3: Is that a camp you went to?
2: Gator Root, no. I was not really a camper other than like basketball camps. I won one of those like go away to summer camp kits. I thought that seemed kind of dorky. I don't know.
3: They used to send me to basketball camp to brighten my athletic future.
2: Clearly they did. Clearly. Gator Rube says, odds that Mac takes a random drug test today, y'all. We just trying to have some fun, baby.
3: You know, that'd be a great summertime radio bit. Random drug test. Colin brings in some cups.
2: We just trying to cope with the bad Panther news, and we just trying to have some fun. We just try to, like, this is the time of year. Not that we don't have fun year-round, but I feel like we can get frisky for the next 2 months. You know what I mean?
3: Yeah.
2: Like, the more you accuse us of being drug tests, I feel like the better we're being.
3: We are nothing but professional and locked in during the
2: that's right.
3: During the fall and winter months.
2: This is where we let our hair down. It's very random.
3: Well, Fitty.
1: Easy, we don't all have hair on the show, Mac.
3: That's where Fitty puts his hair on. Fitty, would you ever do a bet on the show where you go toupee for a while?
1: I actually thought about getting one because of how it worked out for George Costanza and Seinfeld. It was something that I seriously considered. So,
3: you know, Fitty and I have this French maid outfit bet for the Mets and the Yankees. I'm up against it right now. It's not over yet, but I'm in trouble.
2: Yeah, that is bad for you. That is bad for you. I'm surprised by that.
3: I have to find an extra large maid outfit.
2: These texts are just amazing. Camp Hiawatha is where Aaron Rodgers goes. Another one.
1: Where he met his wife.
2: I think Mac has been spending some time at Camp Hiawatha the way he's acting.
3: So many Aaron Rodgers texts coming in. How about Aaron Rodgers with the Pittsburgh Steelers once
2: that
3: again.
2: That drama solved this weekend as well. Settled, whatever I'm trying to say. 1 year deal, $22 million base, up to $25 million. So everybody made that same joke about Aaron Rodgers. So anyway, Bone, Aaron probably, when do you think he knew this, Bone? Weeks ago? And just has to like, hey, I got to make them wait. You know what I mean?
3: Yeah.
2: Like a woman that knows maybe when you, should I say, I probably shouldn't say.
3: Okay. All right.
2: When you're going to get lucky, I guess now I'm halfway there.
3: All right.
2: Like a woman that knows when you're going to get lucky, but just wants to make you wait.
1: And make me wait a while then.
3: Speaking of getting lucky, we go to Fitty Marwa. We're still doing the sports updates, right?
1: We can bring them back. We skipped them all last week.
2: Mac, tell everybody that.
3: Well, but way to be too honest about the whole situation.
2: I feel like
3: right?
2: Everybody heard enough Fitty last week.
1: That's what Mac told me when he said that's why we didn't do him.
3: Next hour, first of all, you don't listen to him for that stuff, all right? Next hour, you get back in the newsroom there, Walter Cronkite.
2: There
3: all right?
2: You go. There you go.
3: When we come back, it's weekend conclusions, Mac. People are asking for our thoughts on what happened with the Mallard Creek track and field team this weekend. That's in conclusions. And I met a star athlete when I was on vacation. I'll explain. 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
10: Hey, y'all, it's Kyle Bailey. Coming up on a Monday show, we'll react to everything that happened in the sports weekend. We'll talk some Hornets in the draft and our off-season trip through the Panthers' schedule. We'll see you at 3 o'clock.

0: y'all. We got to get to weekend conclusions. More Panther talk coming up. Top of the 8 o'clock hour when we ask, okay, you've had a few days to think about it. Is this Panther schedule as hard as the hype says it is? We will talk about that. Coming up at 8 o'clock, Dave Clawson joins us to talk some offseason ACC football at 8:25. So a lot of football on the show today, ladies and gentlemen. And Bones, win-loss total prediction coming up at 8:45. He didn't get a chance to play the game with Fitty and I on Friday. Let me do this, Bone. I usually give you the first conclusion. I got to just throw this in here. We've had further cleanup of that last segment, aisle seven here. The reason I sang the song as Camp Hiawatha is there was a Downey commercial in the mid-80s, that instead of Camp Granada, the kids sang. It was the same rhythm and everything, but he made his own lyrics and then sang Camp Hiawatha. So I'm not quite as off, but I'm still off.
1: And I brought us to this point by just mentioning that David Onyemata was a free agent. So I'm sorry for bringing that up.
0: Onyemata.
1: And now the Panthers, honestly, better not sign him, or we got a problem on our
0: 9 o'clock hour, we will debate with Turk Wharton out. Do we sign Onyemata or Onyefada?
1: People think that you've been drinking today.
0: It's just occurred to me. No one else is laughing at me except myself at this point. All right, go ahead, Bone. You've got a weekend conclusion or two. What do you got for us?
1: Mag, I got word from our friend Cameron this weekend. He was listening to Marty and McGee of ESPN. They do a great job on Saturdays. Of course, Ryan McGee on every week with KB. Marty Smith was broadcasting his part of the show live from the PGA Championship. And Cameron told me that Marty Smith was talked to about being too loud at the golf tournament.
0: Oh, man. That makes me feel good. I'm sorry to Marty, but that makes me feel good. We got company, Bone.
1: One of the true gentlemen in broadcasting, much like we are in the same club. Marty, welcome in, my friend.
0: They also do a show, which, as you said, Bone, now we got ESPN Radio. Y'all can hear that in the morning.
1: Yep.
0: Those dudes are a riot. Like, and I can't tell you how
1: They've got some Florida man stories, too.
0: They do.
1: There.
0: I can't tell you how many times that it's the same story. Like, I'll hear a story we did in What the Bleep, or, like, I'll hear one from them, and it's like, you'll do it the next, like, you know what I mean? There's a lot of crossover. Yeah. What do they call it? They have a name for it, though.
1: I forget what it's called.
0: I'll have to look that up or whatever, because if I tried to guess what it was, it'd be wrong, and then we'd be cleaning up aisle eight.
1: I heard there was a cleanup last week that you perhaps didn't listen to my What the Bleep the previous week.
0: Oh, my God, that was horrible.
1: Also, I don't know how you forget the one that about a Scottish man in a trash can.
0: I was, like, paying no attention, clearly. I was
1: wondering why when I did the story. You're kind of like, oh, okay. I'm like, a Scottish man was having whoopee with the trash bin.
0: And then ate something out of it.
1: And you're kind
0: of
1: like, oh, okay.
0: Then went and ate, got a nookie snack out of it afterwards. Ate cardboard out of it afterwards. Yeah, my wife was so amused by that because she was glad to hear that she's not the only one I don't listen to. So she was very glad to hear that moment. But that was embarrassing. Very embarrassing. All right, I want you to stop your text right now, y'all, about Charlotte FC scoring 3 goals, breaking their winless streak, and doing it in the only game that Willie P has ever had to miss on the call. Eric Krakauer had to fill in for him. P-Man is such a good brother. He went this weekend to his sister's wedding and skipped an FC game. You know it kills him to do that. And they ended up getting a win. They needed badly. Vargas was absolutely tremendous. Schnegg hit a banger from outside the box. They needed that. They jumped from 9-7 just by winning that game. And a lot of people are texting in saying, Willie shouldn't be allowed to call games. They won without Willie. That is absolute blasphemy.
2: Are you kidding me?
0: This man is an institution. This man is an icon and an entertainer. This man bleeds Charlotte FC. He lives for the badge. But I'll meet you halfway. If we don't beat New England and the P-Man returns and we don't beat New England, I'm willing to talk about benching P-Man then.
1: I heard they had to strap him into the airplane seat so he wouldn't run off the plane.
3: Oh, daddy, yes.
1: Mag, this is kind of a what the bleep story, I guess, but I'll do it here anyway. Did you see the story, Mag, of the incident that happened in the Atlanta neighborhood where 50 Waymos, the driverless cars.
0: I heard KB talking about it. That's unbelievable.
1: They ended up circling one neighborhood. I did some research. I heard the Waymos were trying to find the one good quarterback in Atlanta. They didn't know where to go. They're like, well, we don't have any good quarterbacks down here.
0: Those things are ridiculous, aren't they? I mean, what's the point?
1: Hear me out, though.
0: What is the point,
1: man? Hear me out,
0: though. Let humans drive people around.
1: Waymos in the All-Star race.
0: You put them on the track, and the cars have to dodge the Waymo. That's something right there.
2: Waymo should be only employed by the Georgia Bulldogs and the Charlotte Hornets to drive LaMelo around.
1: Yeah, All-Star race. Great job, Fitty. Waymos? Georgia football players, LaMelo, all in the All-Star race.
0: Finney acting like that UNC football driving stuff's not out there now.
2: They're just parking illegally. They're not driving reckless. They're just parking illegally.
0: They're getting speeding tickets, too. There's way more than just...
1: By the way,
0: they
1: Mac,
0: have moving and stationary violations.
1: Speaking of UNC football, Bill Belichick, for some reason, is on Pardon My Take today.
0: It's crazy.
1: I'm not sure of all the places he does interviews, but I just saw a quote, because all the quotes are coming out. They said, Bill, do you drink coffee? He said, no, my only energy is football.
0: And I got to be honest, that was lacking, Bill, this past week. You looked like you were asleep on the sidelines.
2: You need some football blue chew.
0: My only energy is cheerleading.
4: Well, howdy there, y'all. Kyle Bailey here.
0: This has to be a Jordan idea, right?
1: Has to be.
0: Bill, go on with these guys. They're going to annoy the crap out of you, but young people will see you in a different light. It's got to be something like that. Bone Man, I need to make a confession here.
1: Okay.
0: We had a soccer tournament up in Statesville, IFC Statesville. They put on a real good tournament. We go there every year this time of year, and we made it to the final. We lost in the final. Real good team, Asheville Football Club. Those kids were freaking good, right? But it was a good experience for us. We had fun. Guys won a couple of games. But anyway, I've been coaching, for a while now, for years now. I have not gotten as much flack in my entire youth soccer coaching career from referees as I got this weekend.
1: Really?
0: This weekend trumps all the years combined. I don't know where they got these refs, Bone, but they, all of them, were on me for my language. I found out they didn't want me to say damn when yelling at the kids. I said, they're 16 years old. They've heard it before. They said, sir, you have to set an example. The next game, the ref got me for dropping HE double hockey sticks on him.
1: Oh,
0: and I said,
1: You're a bad man.
0: I tried to use the same defense. I feel like they've heard worse than that. Oh, my God. All our staff, all three of us, got yellow carded simultaneously for protesting a call.
1: What?
0: These referees were not playing. They were probably doing what they were told to do, but I was stressed, man. I have never been. These dudes were watching us like a hawk, man.
1: You weren't exactly going Bobby Knight out there.
0: I didn't throw any chairs, but there weren't any chairs around to throw.
1: Imagine telling Bobby Knight back in the day, sir, we're not going to allow that language. You've used the word HE double hockey stick.
0: Maybe I should say darn and heck. Maybe I should do that honestly. Maybe it is on me, but I'm telling you. And then when one of their kids in the final blocked our kid's throw-in with his hands, like he's Dikembe Mutombo.
1: Throw-in?
0: Bro, we have a counterattack, and we're going to throw it in down the line for a counterattack. Dude blocks the throw-in because he thinks it's his throw-in. So he just, with his hands, blocks it. And he didn't yellow card that kid.
1: How?
0: I dang near lost my mind. Like, I almost lost my mind. I almost packed up and just left. Like, because I was about to get run. Like, that, I don't yell at the refs much. Like, honestly, now maybe we got an assistant to us. But I usually don't yell at them. That was absurd officiating. Anyway,
1: speaking of yelling at those in charge, Mac, how about what happened with Mallard Creek's boys track and field team this weekend? Disqualified for unsportsmanlike conduct after winning the 4x400 relay in the final event of the state championship because the young man that crossed the finish line, and boy, did he cross that way before everybody else did, he put up four, kind of like, like the four horsemen to signal they won the 4x400, disqualified for that gesture. It's become a national story. You're seeing a lot of people in the media talking about it. Mac, your thoughts on what we witnessed there in that moment?
0: Scott Fowler wrote a column about it saying this is not fair and this is not right. They should not have been disqualified. Apparently, Bone, they were given warning in the preliminaries. You can't do any celebration before you cross the finish line. And he did it just a little bit before he crossed the finish line, and they DQ'd them for that. These are high school kids. This is nothing major. Holding your hand up and four fingers up is nothing major. People that were observers there said there was way worse done throughout the weekend and no penalty. I feel for those kids, man.
1: Absolutely.
0: It could be a moment of their lifetime, and it just doesn't feel like we need to be that ticky-tack about
1: it. Wasn't even like a look-at-me gesture, really. He's celebrating his team winning. It wasn't like he didn't backflip across the finish line or something. I mean, come on. You see a lot of stuff during state championship football games celebrating worse than that. Basketball, yeah, there's a lot worse in these events, not just track and field.
0: That's brutal. Yeah. I hate that, man. I hate that. By the way, Bicycle Herd says, I need to yell out like Hubert Davis. Are you farting kidding me with that call? You know what? Maybe next year, every word that could be, that could be considered, hey, why are you saying that? I just replace it with fart. Maybe I'll just go Hubert Davis.
1: An actual one?
0: No, the word. Yell out the word. Joe in Huntersville says his son plays MLS next. Well, congrats, Joe. Your son's a baller. We ain't quite at that level. He says they enforce the language rule even up to U18.
1: Jeez.
0: That's crazy. It's one thing, like F-bomb or even S-bomb. Anyway, D&H, I don't know. Anyway.
1: Mac, real quick, in this profession that we've been around for in a long time, we're around sports figures and whether it be media, athletes. Like, we have the privilege of being around some great people. I met a person in Missouri at a diner I was starstruck by. Now, I don't know how accurate this is, but the guy sitting next to me at a Columbia, Missouri diner told me that he's 3-1 in career Waffle House fights. Would you rather watch, Mac, a Waffle House fighting circuit or Ronda Rousey fights going forward?
0: Oh, shoot. Jake Paul, get it going, baby. Your MVP, MVP Productions, Waffle House Scraps.
1: That seems like a lot of Waffle House fights, but I just want to believe the guy. I just want that to be true.
0: And I'm telling you, every card would end with a waitress versus a cook, and the waitress would be able to have a frying pan. That would be good as hell, man. Oh, I said the H word, my bad. Now I'm very self-conscious. By the way, real quick, I know we have to wrap up, Fitty. I know we've gone too long. I just want to say this real quick. Donovan Williams is a pit crew member in NASCAR. He may have saved the life of Fox pit reporter Amanda Busick before the truck race on Friday. There was a runaway, one of those pit carts, they weighed 4,000 pounds. That thing was running down the hill. He stepped in front of it, dude, and he had to go to the hospital with injuries. She still ended up with some injuries in the hospital or having to be treated. She still went to the pits and called the race on Friday night. But that dude deserves major love.
1: Absolutely.
0: He does.
1: When we come back, he had a weekend to think about. Is the Panthers schedule as hard as the hype says it is? 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
24: Number one, without a doubt, is Chris Brazel. Watching his movement patterns, watching the how fluently he was able to run through his routes really reminds me of one of the top receivers in the NFL in Justin Jefferson. Like, his movement patterns, KB, were truly special and phenomenal. And watching him, like, just watch him on this route right here. Watch him break down. Watch the way his arms move around, the leg movement. Just like Justin Jefferson. Hopefully, he'll come out and have the same kind of impact that Justin Jefferson did as a rookie as well.
0: That is Thomas Davis, TD, with Kristen Balboni on the Panthers huddle. That's some serious praise, Bone, from a guy who's played against some great receivers. Comparing Brazel, just watching is the way he moves to Justin Jefferson. He was. It's tempting to watch him run routes on Airbone, like we all did at rookie minicamp, and get way too excited. It is. I'm trying to resist the temptation.
1: I think I put him in the Pro Bowl after that clip. Oh yeah, I did. Yeah. No, sorry, All Pro. Yep.
0: There you go.
1: But I'm staying measured, though, about him.
0: Clearly you are.
1: I mean, when's the last time, Mac, I didn't like a wide receiver and he shined as a rookie as a Panther?
0: It's been so long.
1: It's been almost 12 months.
0: Yeah, seriously. Me too, man. Me too. But we'll see. We'll see with Brazzle. But, man, that is a size-speed combination. There's no doubt about that. All right. I want to talk about this schedule a little bit. Now, we can't totally spoil, Bone, your win-loss number and how you see the season playing out, because we're going to give you that segment at 8:45. Lord knows Fitty and I took two full segments to go through our damn season. We were going so slow, we needed a second segment. So we're definitely going to give you a segment for your win prediction. I went 10 wins, Fitty went 11, and we'll see where you go with it. But I just want to ask this general question, Bone. We'll start with you, because you hadn't gotten a chance to really riff on this schedule since it came out. Now you've seen it, do you feel more like, oh man, I see what the hype's about, that schedule just looks hard, I've seen the order, it just looks hard? Or do you feel even more strongly that, man, this thing is not what it's being hyped up to be?
1: I like the beginning and the start they can get off to. I love the fact that their first two road games are very winnable, at Atlanta, at Cleveland. I love Detroit Sunday Night Football, the hyped up game. Lions, not quite what they have been. Bears is a really tough first game, but I take it in sections, Max. So the first four, I really like it. The last part of the schedule, 4 out of 5 at home, some tough teams in there, like Seattle. We'll see about the road game at Pittsburgh. That's one of those ones we have no clue, really. I like the way it finishes. I like the way it starts. But there's no doubt that from the post-bye week on, that's at Philadelphia all the way down to at Tampa Bay on Monday Night Football, that's a very tough schedule. And last year, I overlooked New Orleans far too much. They're in there at New Orleans. I'm not going to fall for that trap again. So I think from at Philadelphia to at Tampa Bay, that's where I think maybe, are they 9? Are they 10? Are they 11? It's going to be really, I think, dictated by how they do in that very difficult stretch.
0: So do you think it's like what it's been hyped up to be by the fearmongers? Because there is a doable start and four out of five at home at the finish.
1: No, because I love the start. I love the finish. And it's not like they're going to lose all those. Yeah, they can beat Tampa. They beat Green Bay last year. They can beat New Orleans. We don't know about Baltimore. Tampa's in there twice. Can they, in that 1, 2, 3, 4, 5, 6, 7, in that 7 games, can they even like a 4-3, a 3-4 in that stretch, and then you put that with the start and the finish. I think that if they even went 3-4 in that 7-game stretch, that'd be pretty good.
0: Yeah,
1: don't go, 2-5 or something like that.
0: A good start feels imperative, and then we get the word that, hey, you they're probably not going to have Turk at the start. So that combination's not ideal. I just don't think this thing's like the boogeyman. I'm not saying, Bone, that like what I kept coming back to on Friday is, man, there's a lot of toss-up-y games in there. Like, at Cleveland feels like the game you should win.
1: Feels like a slugfest defensive battle that the Panthers should be winning now.
0: Kind of like last year's Jets game, you know what I mean? May not be pretty, but you should win it. Cleveland's defense, to your point, is really good. But there's a ton of games that, like, I believe they can beat anybody, but there's a lot of them in there that, hey, if they lose, I'm not shocked either. So you got to win close games like you did last year. You got to win toss-up games. But a couple of things about this schedule I just want to point out to everybody that thinks it's this big, scary thing. Right? Like, it's tough, but it doesn't need to make us wet our beds at night. All right? Is what I'm trying to say.
1: Yeah, I'll wet my bed on my own.
0: Hope those referees in Statesville didn't hear me say that. So anyway, a couple of things, Bone. It's the 5th best net rest number. The net rest number is how many days of rest do you have going into games, and does your opponent have going into games? We're +8.5. It's the 5th best in the league. So I like that. We already talked last Friday, Bone, about the least air travel in the entire league. So I that is another one, Bone, that I end up liking as well.
1: And Mac, and I'm talking about that middle stretch. Let's look at the end here after the Monday night game against Tampa, at Minnesota, And then it's the 4 out of 5 at home, New Orleans, Cincinnati, Pittsburgh, Seattle, Atlanta. I'm pretty confident that Seattle will still be really good. We'll see if they're as good as last year. But Minnesota, we really don't know right now. New Orleans is at home. That should be a winnable football game, of course. Cincinnati, we don't fully know about, and Pittsburgh. So in those games right there, Minnesota, Cincinnati, and Pittsburgh, there are paths there where you go, oh, that could be really tough. Or they could be completely falling apart by then. We have no idea. Joe Burrow doesn't always stay fully healthy. No. Who will be their quarterback? Minnesota's kind of taking a step down. Will Aaron Rodgers even be playing by then? Those last handful of games, it's hard to judge. They could be really tough, or it could fall right into place.
0: The whole North to me, that would be one of the divisions. The AFC North is one of the divisions I'd pick out to play, honestly. Like, I'd pick our own division to play. Luckily, we get 6 of those every year. Knock on wood. Don't want to Mac curse it. But, like, Baltimore. What if Lamar's not in the game? That doesn't shock you. Baltimore, to me, Bone, it ain't your older brother's Baltimore Ravens.
1: No.
0: I don't. You know, the defense has really dropped from their standard that they had for years. So, to me, I think, not saying you can't lose a game or two to the North, but I think it's an opportunity to win 3. To win 3 out of 4. I wanted to bring up the whole first place schedule because one of the reasons why people say it's the boogeyman is because it's a first place schedule, and this just in, Bone, we hadn't had a first place schedule in a minute. So we get a first place schedule, and I think we're like, oh my God, we can't handle this. We only had 8 wins, and now we got a first place schedule. But you have to look at what makes a first place schedule different than your peers in the division. It's only 3 games. It used to be only 2 games that were different. You know, now it's essentially 3, Boney, where you look at our schedule. We have, for example, those 3 games. We play first place teams in all these different divisions. We play Seattle, Philly, and Denver, all finished first. But look at the Bucs, a team that may be the team that we have to beat again to win the division. Instead of Seattle, they get the Rams. That ain't much of a difference.
1: That's a good point.
0: Instead of Philly, they get Dallas.
1: Who a lot of people are hyping up this
0: might
1: year.
0: Might not be a huge difference. And instead of Denver, they get the Chargers. I have to be honest with you. If the Chargers finish higher than Denver this year, I am not shocked one bit.
1: Rich Eisen has them number 2 in his power rankings right now.
0: Oh, really?
1: He thinks that they're going to make a Harbaugh leap this year.
0: Denver,
1: whatever that's worth.
0: Denver was 11-2 last year in 1-score games. I got a

0: quarterbacks and the fan base. That's a good home opener. I like that one.
1: That crowd's going to be cranked for that one.
0: Yep.
1: You know, and I think the crowd's going to be cranked for most of these games, if not all of these games right now. And hopefully the team will give them a reason to be like that. But I love the whole Bryce trade angle of it, too. There's an opportunity if Bryce can outplay Caleb Williams. And I think we have a defensive advantage. Even, you know, if we don't have Turk, I still think we have a defensive advantage over the Bears. And
0: they're favored by 2.5, the Bears. That's, you got to throw in the 3 for the Panthers. So Vegas thinks they're about a 5.5 point favorite already, negative, which I love, by the way.
1: Bears feel like a team that Vegas and everybody else will hype up more than they deserve. Not that they didn't have a great season last year, but they pulled, listen, to Caleb Williams' credit, he pulled some games out of his backside late. Right? Some Houdini jobs. They going to do that again this year? The Bears and Denver are two teams that when you look at their win total last year, we're playing Denver's 14-win team. We're playing the Bears. But I wouldn't be shocked if they took a little step back and were more beatable this year, personally.
0: Yeah. I don't want to give it away, but I 3-1 seems very doable off the start. I don't want to say 4-0 because I'm trying to leave some room, but 3-1 seems doable off the start.
1: Do you know what Fitty and I said at the first four games?
0: 4-0.
1: Both of us.
0: Did you?
1: Both of us said 4-0. And I'm telling you, there were panic in the streets of Charlotte when they heard that. So maybe you should put a loss in there and balance us out.
0: Someone, I think it was Tub and the Chub. I think he said
1: Chubb
0: in a tub. He said, you got to come back here. These guys are being nothing but homers. And I'm thinking, I don't know if we're going to help that or not here. I might, though. But Fitty always has. Have you noticed that Fitty always goes one above you?
1: And then Willie goes one above Fitty. They're both toppers. They're both Panther win toppers. Although, actually, Fitty, I can't accuse you of that. Because you and I went like, you didn't know where I was going to end up, and we were pretty similar.
0: Well, we have a good idea where you may end up.
1: You know the game. You know the game that knocked us off the mutual path. I had us losing to Minnesota.
0: Okay.
1: Because I listened to Luke Kuechly on JJ and Luke talk about short week, two road games back to back. You play a Monday night in Tampa, and then you got another road game short week. And Minnesota, like, I would guess that most people would not be able to guess how many wins Minnesota had last year. I would guess most people would guess the underneath their total. They won 9 games last year with a cluster F at quarterback.
0: Yeah, and it just seems like
1: they're
0: it
1: not
0: was,
1: terrible.
0: It seems like it was a terrible year because they won 15 the year before,
1: yeah.
0: Right?
1: Yeah. So that's where Fitty and I went off, but we were pretty similar other than that. By the way, if you want to join Fitty's 2026. Why is that hard to say? Maybe I am not sober today. Like the texters are suggesting. It's Fitty's 2026 10-win club. Text us that you want in. Fitty is going to fill up this whole studio bone, all the walls, with these giant pieces of paper.
0: It reads like a neighborhood watch list.
1: And there's so many names on it already. Hawaiian, get your name on there.
0: Hawaiian Ham, Cyclone. It's like a biker gang.
1: So text us in, 704-570-9610, if you believe they're winning at least 10 games. You can get
0: Fitty,
1: on the
0: you
1: list.
0: Didn't leave any room for me up there. Are you assuming I'm not going to go 10?
2: There's name on the third sheet. Or there's I'm room not, on the third sheet.
0: I'm not a... No.
1: He wants to be with
0: I
1: the station guys, though.
0: I'm not a third sheet guy. I want to be in the sheets with Mac up there.
1: You can.
0: On the sheets with Mac.
1: Oh, hey now.
2: Someone wants to be in the sheets with Mac.
1: We'll put you. How about we?
0: I can't be down there
1: stop
0: near
1: that, sir.
0: I can't be down there with a guy named Turd Ferguson. I need to be on the first.
1: Yeah, I was just thinking. We'll put you below between Turd Ferguson and Cyclone.
2: I guess I can make room because I forgot to write down. I think Colin and Schroppier are in the 10-win club as well. I don't know about Smoke because they didn't go and make their predictions on Friday.
1: Oh, okay. All right.
2: So I kind of got... I didn't know what to do with the afternoon show because they didn't want to do game-by-game predictions.
1: I heard Smoke was too busy analyzing the chassis of the next-gen car. And so he was under the hood and he was checking things out. And he's trying to figure out why the car sucks so bad, in his words. So anyway.
0: When we come back, Mac, we're going to pick the brain of the great Dave Clawson, the former Wake Forest coach, did some work last year for the ACC Network. We're going to talk about the state of the game, the 2014 playoff idea. And you know, he's going to have some thoughts, Mac, about Dabo in the rumored hot seat. I'm going to guess he's not going to like that.

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6: What's up? It's Walker Mail. Join Wes and Walker Monday from 12 to 3. We'll start diving into some of the targets for the Charlotte Hornets in the upcoming NBA draft. 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

0: thanks to Affordable Siding and Windows. 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They are your hometown home improvement experts, so keep firing in the texts. We love them. We love them, even if you disagree, and we don't admit we love them. Deep down inside, we love them. 704-570-9610. Keep sending those texts in. Every time we talk college football, Bone, doesn't matter what time of year, there will be some text response to college football conversation.
1: Always.
0: Right? Because we all are not going to agree about things in college football, but we all have that passion. So I'm sure there'll be some texts coming in, and I don't think Coach is scared in the slightest. Dave Clawson joining us from the ACC Network. We got to talk a little post-spring ACC football and college football in general. Coach, how you doing? What's going on?
2: I'm doing great. Thanks so much again for having me on. I always enjoy talking to you guys.
1: Always, Coach.
0: Appreciate you being here. Hey, before we get into the team specifically in the ACC a little bit, the big national conversation, obviously, is the 24-team playoff that everybody but the SEC is supporting. I think everybody needs to be reminded, nothing happens without the SEC, right? So I don't know what that means, but there's a lot of support for the 20. For a playoff to go from 12 to 24, do you feel like that would be good or bad for the sport?
2: Well, I think it's what I'd call a necessary evil. Mm. You know, what happened with the House case is all of a sudden all these schools had a $20, $21 million budget item. And, you know, now with football rosters rumored to get up to, you know, 20, 25, 30, 35 million basketball rosters. All these schools need money. And, you know, kind of, you know, in the old days, making a bowl game was the minimum standard for a lot of these programs that are investing so much money and their coaches, their facilities, and now their players. It's kind of playoff or bust. And so I just think with that type of investment, there's more and more schools that have an expectation of making the playoffs, and they need to generate money in order to pay the players what they're paying them. And so do I think it's great for the health of college football? I don't. Yeah. College football has the greatest regular season of any sport, and this is going to diminish the value of the regular season. I mean, can you imagine Michigan playing Ohio State and Ohio State is already guaranteed a playoff bid?
1: Yeah.
2: You play your starters like the NFL does?
1: Yeah.
2: Well, you know, because right now it's almost like with these teams, if they don't win the national championship, their season's a failure. And so, you know, we're going to get into the same issues the NFL has with resting players. If you're already in the playoffs, why would you risk an injury to a key player?
1: Yeah, it's a very true point that we've talked about. We've always felt that college football, Coach, was Teflon in a lot of ways. The things that we talk about in the regular season, once we get to Saturdays in the fall, as long as the rivalries are being played for the most part, the jerseys are being worn, we're good with that. How much do you think, from the fan perspective, the 2014 playoff may actually finally put a dent in what the fans think about the sport of college football?
2: Well, it's going to create a lot of interest on the back end, right? Once that playoff starts, I mean, I'm sure the TV ratings will be through the roof and it'll probably generate more money. I don't know how much more. You know, but anytime you get something, you give something. And what you're going to do is you're going to minimize the importance of so many regular season games. And right, we can already talk about how conference, you know, expansion has ruined rivalries. I grew up in Pennsylvania, and there was not a bigger game in the country than Pitt-Penn State. You know, they play each other once a decade now, if even. Or the backyard brawl, you know, Pitt versus West Virginia. And as the playoff gains in importance, rivalries and conference championships and things like that will start becoming less important. So, again, you know, who knows? You know, 10 years from now, people may think it was the greatest thing ever. But as soon as you go there, you're going to minimize the importance of the regular season. And when you do that, you minimize the importance of annual rivalries.
0: Yeah, it's a great point. It is, man. There's no doubt about it. We're talking to Dave Clawson, ACC Network. Let's get into some of these teams in the ACC. We're starting to think about what their falls might be like. Dabo has been real honest. He's been doing the interview circuit here. He's been real honest saying, hey, last year was not good enough, and it's on me. They lost a ton. Despite the disappointing season, they still had a ton of dudes go to the NFL and lost a ton of talent. Can Clemson bounce back? How do you feel about that?
2: I think they can, just because they've recruited so well out of the high school ranks. It's not like Clemson is not going to have talent. Okay, and I think with Dabo, there's more of a comfort with Chad Morris as his offensive coordinator. You know, Dabo was never really an air raid guy, and that's who they hired. And, you know, Garrett Riley is a good football coach, but I don't know systematically if that really married up with what Dabo wants Clemson to do. And I think with Chad Morris, there's a history there. There's a comfort level. And you know, that's really important. And Tom Allen is a good defensive coordinator. He'll get that side of the ball squared away. So I think this year will be really interesting. You know, was last year a 1-year dip, or is it a trend? And just having watched Dabo and Clemson through the years, you know, I would expect there will be a bounce back year for them this year.
1: Coach, how big is the hire of James Franklin, not just for the Virginia Tech program, but really for the ACC and trying to get them back in the national picture?
2: Well, it is significant in this way. James Franklin, coming from Penn State and then being at Vanderbilt before that, knows what a true investment level looks like. And he would not have taken that job if Virginia Tech was not all in. And in terms of facilities, budget, staff salaries, but make no mistake about it, the number one factor is how much money do I have to put a team together, and what's my payroll? And he's going to get a level of support that Brent Pry and Justin Fuente never, ever got. And so I think James, who's a proven coach, who's one of the outstanding CEOs in college football, you know, you put him together with the commitment level Virginia Tech is now making. And I think, you know, that's going to be a program on the rise. I think it would be on the rise just with the commitment level. And then you add James Franklin, who's done it at a high level for so many years. And you can tell the difference in their recruiting already. They are in different living rooms than they've been in the last 5 or 6 years.
0: We're talking with Dave Clawson, ACC Network, a little post-spring college football conversation. Coach, I feel like we're starting to talk here in ACC country about Miami the way we did sometimes with Clemson, right? Where we're like, okay, who's going to join, we would say, Clemson and be threats nationally from the ACC? And I feel like now we're starting to say, okay, this Miami thing might be a machine under Cristobal with all the money they have down there to spend, but like, who's going to join them? You might have just talked about one of them, right? That here in the next few years, we might be able to put in that category. Do you think the ACC can get other programs to support Miami and be up there in the top 10 and top 15 regularly?
2: Yeah, and I think that's been going on behind the scenes for the last 2 years.
0: Yeah.
2: I think a great example is SMU. Mm. You know, I think SMU is a program that is all in, and I expect them to have a very good football team this year. You know, last year didn't turn out so well for North Carolina, but there is an institutional investment there. And if that learning curve is what I think it'll be, you know, they've invested too much to have that type of year again. And I think even Virginia and Duke, and you look at the investment that those programs have made, you know, it's not a fluke that those two teams are playing for the ACC championship. So, you know, just again, from kind of my sources and coaches I still talk to, I do feel there is an overall greater investment level in ACC football, and especially in this new era revenue share and still have an NIL. I think the last 2 years there's been a significant uptick in the investment level.
0: All right, that's good news for ACC fans, man. There's no doubt about it. Coach, thanks so much for coming on. We appreciate it. It'll be here before you know it, man. We look forward to seeing you back on the TVs in the fall on the ACC Network. Thanks so much.
2: Yeah, my pleasure. Thanks so much.
1: All thanks, right. Coach.
0: Be good. There you go. That's Dave Clawson, former great Wake Forest head coach, joining us here. Now doing a pretty good job on the TV thing, oh, yeah. Man. He knows the game well.
1: Very well thought out answers from Coach Clawson.
0: Yeah, I feel like his answer, I mean, listen, I've kind of, you know, we've been gotten worked up about the 2014 playoff here, Boney. We want to protect the regular season of sport. And we feel like this is too far. And I've kind of asked, hey, what are the selling points on going to 24 teams? I mean, listen, what he said there might just be that simple, right? Like, these schools are looking for money so much. And it's like, can we get more schools postseason money to justify all the money they're throwing in there? It might just be really that simple of why everybody's backing it outside of the SEC.
1: In terms of the changes that we've seen in the sport, there's been plenty, right? Whether it's realignment, rivalries that are different, so much is different. Mac, 24 teams, though, would that be the most drastic change of all? Because that will have the most effect on the regular season that we still love? Because despite all the changes, we still love those Saturdays. I love the Saturdays outside the Panthers more than Sundays. But now, like Coach Clawson was talking about, do you want to be like the NFL? Or do we like the Saturdays so much because it's not the NFL?
0: Yeah,
1: we don't need two NFL Saturdays and Sundays.
0: Exactly.
1: And NFL Wednesdays and Thursdays and Fridays and Mondays and Tuesday mornings, because that's where it's headed.
0: I said the same thing last week. This NFLization of college football, I don't need. I love college football and I love the NFL, but it's very cool that they're different. I even have loved, Bone, how the offenses that are so different. Right, just structurally. I remember watching old Oklahoma. I know I'm an unk here, but watching Oklahoma and Nebraska, and you had Turner Gill and Jamel Holloway, and you had Tommy Frazier, right? And they would run the option and stuff. I just love the fact that offenses are different. And there's a variety in college football. In the NFL, let's face it, most offenses look pretty much the same. Right. So
1: I think the NBA has that problem, too, where they're all running the same stuff now. There's no differences in the teams, really. Talent there is. But sometimes the pro sports, they all end up running the same stuff now. There's no difference.
0: Yeah. So I like that in college. I like the fact
1: that it's grown. I don't know how you feel. I've even grown to like some Friday night games they put on now. It's not a ton of them, but I don't mind the Friday night college football now. I've kind of grown to like it a little bit.
0: It looks like the ACC is going big again on Fridays. Did you hear what Sankey said about this, though?
1: What did he say?
0: Sankey was asked about like the Friday games, and he doesn't want to do them. And he says it's because of the reverence for high school football. But he also then dropped in, yeah, we could add another day and make a ton of money, and we could do basically what everybody else is doing. But you know, we're not going to. We care so much about the high school game. It's just like get over yourself. Over your damn self.
1: The Big Ten, Mac. All the teams like Penn State, Oregon. I don't remember if I think Ohio State was on there. The Big Ten is now, because they haven't put all their main teams on Friday nights. They're all going to have a game now on Friday night.
0: Yeah,
1: Penn State's playing one on there. Oregon's playing one on there. So the push to Friday, especially with the schedule that eventually will change even more, you're probably going to see a lot of Friday night stuff coming up.
0: The SEC is alone in that one, too, it appears. I will say this. I had to take it easy on Sankey, though, because he is the one person that can stand there, Bone, and not let a bulldozer run through everything to a 2014 playoff. He is the hope. And do you have that Matt Hayes clip real quick, Fitty? I feel like this is a good spot for it right now. Matt Hayes, college football writer down there in Jacksonville, has covered the game for a long time. And he says, basically, don't even sweat this whole 2014 thing. The SEC ain't going to let it happen.
3: We are not going to 24 teams because the SEC is not getting out of their stance. They will not do it. They're now at the point where they're like, all right, we're Sparta. We're 300. You guys are the Persian Empire, and we're going to win. That's where they are right now. They're not getting rid of their championship game, which is the fabric of their conference. They're not going to 24 because they don't want to go to 24. If you think that Greg Sankey doesn't remember that when he and John Swofford, and I, there was two others. I think it was the Notre Dame AD, and there was one other person that was originally set out to do the 12-team playoff, to make come up with the 12-team playoff, and they came up with it, and then the Big Ten did that little alliance thing to scuttle it for a year and a half. If you don't think Sankey remembers that, you got to be out of your mind.
0: SEC, SEC, SEC. I hate doing this, Bone, but we have to root for the SEC for a change. They're the ones that can stand up and say, we ain't going to 24 and nothing will happen. And that's the thing. They would rather be at 12 than 24. And the only way it expands is if you get agreement from the Big Ten and the SEC. Sankey can sit there, look Petiti in the eye, and be like, I'm good at 12. Like, if you want to go to 16, we can. I ain't going to 24, so I'll just stay at 12. Like, so that's, we got to root for them, I guess.
1: Sankey might say, oh, I'll go 24 teams in my own conference. Wait till 2030. I'll run my own playoff.
0: Wait
1: till
0: I take the Heels and Virginia and whoever.
1: Oh. When we come back, my official win-loss prediction for the Panthers. Now the schedule's out. I missed it last week. Will I join Mac names like Flounder Pagnotta? Trying to see the names on the list here of Fitty's list here. Lemonhead Johnson, App State Zach, Kakalaki Dave, Juice Box, Cyclone, Turd Ferguson. Will I join the esteem list of the Panther 10-win wagon? I don't know. You'll find out. 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
15: Hey, y'all, it's Kyle Bailey. Coming up on a Monday show, we'll react to everything that happened in the sports weekend. We'll talk some Hornets in the draft and our off-season trip through the Panthers' schedule. We'll see you at 3 o'clock.

0: 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Mac and Bone with you. Good to have Bone Man back. He's about ready to break out his win prediction. Finney and I took a very deliberate schedule breakdown, Bone. It was like Francesa and Mad Dog. I mean, we just took our time. The hell with everybody else.
1: They used to go through every baseball game. All right.
2: All right, now, Mikey. Mets Brewers, April 4th.
1: That's going to be a... Let's see, April 4th, that's a win, dog.
2: All right, April 5th.
1: I'll give him a loss there, dog.
0: Someone actually said the schedule show is not the same without Bone doing that impression right there. And there you go. Bone gave him the impression anyway. And we're going to get your prediction. I went 10 wins. Fitty went 11. We both had him starting 4-0. But I just want to say this, Bone.
1: Shocking revelations.
0: We have now moved on to aisle 8. Matt Hayes in that audio clip. Apparently spilled something, Bone, because now we have to do cleanup on aisle 8 of the Mac and Bone show.
1: What happened?
0: It's about the fourth aisle we've had to clean up. Matt Hayes talked about the Spartans winning the battle against the Persians. The 300 did not win their battle. So there you go.
1: What movie? What movie is that from?
0: The 300, right? Isn't that what it is?
1: Is that what it is, Finney?
3: Yeah, I think so.
0: I can tell you, and this will not shock people, I have not seen 300, just 300, right?
1: I don't think it's the 300. Yeah, I think it's just 300.
0: They're called the 300.
1: The 300's the Pete Weber documentary about his great bowling career.
0: Have you seen it?
1: Me?
0: Yeah.
1: No. I didn't know what people are worked up about.
0: Fitty, you have to have
1: seen it. I'm not great at war knowledge of these things.
0: You have to have seen it, right, Fit?
3: I think it's been a minute. It's not like my go-to war movie.
0: Isn't this the movie? But you've seen it at least, all right? So we didn't go clean sweep of not seeing a manly movie, which has happened before. I believe it was, and I'm sorry, I'm taking your schedule time up, Boney. Wasn't it the movie Josh Norman watched to get himself fired up?
1: Yeah, it was, yeah.
0: Leonidas, it got him all fired up. All right, let's do it now. Enough of that. I'm sure we'll clean up another aisle before we get out of here. Joe Person, by the way, top of the hour to talk about what he knows about the Turk Wharton situation. He had that on Friday night. But let's go to the Bone Man right now. So how do you see this schedule playing out through the phases, Bone, and how many wins do you think the boys get?
1: Well, a little rusty, because when I did my first calculations, I had them at playing 19 games, so... obviously, that's not there yet. That's in the future years.
0: Two playoff games? I can see.
1: I've toggled, Mac. You're at 10-7, right?
0: Yeah.
1: I'm with you at 10-7, but I've toggled with 9-8, 10-7. So I'm closer to the 9-8 than Fitty's 11-6, but I've settled on 10-7. So I am on the board here on the 10-win club.
0: Okay, so you're the same as me?
1: Yep.
0: All right. I got a Joe Person. Our next guest had him 9-8.
1: There's a lot of those toss-ups again. That stretch there in the middle, there's a lot of games that can go either way. I love the start. I have them 3-1 in the first four.
0: Who's your loss in there?
1: I just did it in terms of I'm being conservative. It could be the Bears, maybe the Lions. I think they'll win the two road games. So I just said 3-1 conservatively in the first four.
0: Okay. All right.
1: And then at the end, I have them going 4-1 down the stretch. That middle area, I think, is where some losses may pile up there from Philadelphia all the way down to Tampa on the road. Even if the Panthers are good, that's just some tough games in there.
0: So you didn't craft your actual wins and losses, though. You just kind of like, here's where it'll end up.
1: I did a lot. Like, they'll beat Atlanta on the road. They'll beat Cleveland on the road. I want to say Sunday Night Football, they'll beat Detroit. I didn't want to go 4-0, so I assume then maybe the Bears will be a loss.
0: You didn't want to join our party, did you? Our 4-0 start party.
1: That's not a party I really wanted to be a part of.
0: Join our 4-0.
1: I'm not saying they can't go 4-0. I've thought about it, but I'm trying to leave a little room here. You know, 3-1 is still a really good start.
0: It is. It is. And it feels like they have to get off to a good start because of what comes next.
1: And that would be 3-1 or 4-0 going into the early bye week also.
0: Hey, Janet, do you want to join our 3-1 or 4-0 Panther Party? Is that good or no?
1: No, why? Not good. Why is your Forrest is sounding a little weak there.
0: Your Forrest Gump sounds like Jerry Jones. I'm Jerry Jones. They're going to have a 4-0 Potter.
3: I'm not a smart man, but I know what love is. The Carolina Panthers are going to start 4-0.
0: Thank you.
1: Four of the last five at home, though, and the teams that they play, that's going to be a real, real big thing for this team.
0: Got to finish strong, man.
3: Bro, I do have a question.
0: All those games are winnable. Well, Seattle, I'd say it's winnable, but that's tough.
1: Yeah, I mean, who knows?
0: Even those games are winnable, though.
1: I mean, even at Pittsburgh, I actually had that one as a loss in there just because that could be one that there's a couple of these that you have Minnesota as one, right, as a loss. There's a couple in there like Minnesota, Cincinnati at home, Pittsburgh on the road. The NFL is hard to predict. We have no idea what those teams may look like, and I have no clue.
0: Damn near every game it feels like they can win it or lose it.
1: Yeah,
0: you know, on their schedule.
1: What was your question there, Fitty? There in the back of the room, you got a question for the bone?
3: You said that you're closer to Mac's record than my record, right? But no, you have the same record.
1: No, I said I'm closer to nine than I am going up to 11. So I'm at 10.
0: So your debate was between 9 and 10, not 10 and 11.
1: My debate was between 9 and 10, not 10 and 11.
0: And I think I'm kind of with you on that.
3: My bad.
0: But I went to 10. I did. One of the things, too, I love about the schedule is that Pittsburgh game's the only cold weather game. You could have got stuck in Green Bay later than October 29th. You could have got stuck in Philly later than October 18th. And you could have got stuck in Cleveland way later than September 27th that made that game a lot tougher. That's a good part of the schedule as well.
1: It's going to be back on the show. Amit's upset. Can he not do game by game? I can. Chicago loss. Atlanta win. Cleveland win. Detroit win. Philly loss. Versus Tampa win. At Green Bay loss. Denver loss. New Orleans win, Baltimore win, Tampa loss, Minnesota win, New Orleans win, Cincinnati win, Pittsburgh, Seattle losses, Atlanta win. There you go, Amit. You got all your win-loss, win-loss.
0: Did that add up to 10-7?
1: Yes.
0: Okay, all right.
1: Because I did it in the stretches. 3-1, 1-3, 3-1, 3-2. There you go.
3: Well, during the break, you had him going 10-9.
1: That was a problem. I can't read my own handwriting. I also had him playing the Cowboys at one point because I'm used to that. Apparently, they're not on there this year.
0: No, it's a rare year. We don't have to deal with Cowboy fans in Charlotte. Thank God.
3: That's what I'm saying.
0: I love Cowboy hating Fitty. Did you see the big Dak Prescott drama? Maybe this will get Vrabel and Rossini off the hook for a while. So Dak broke it off with his fiance, or she broke it off with him, one way or the other, a couple months ago.
3: Of course, he couldn't get a ring.
0: Well, this weekend at an event, Dak shows up with one of this girl's bridesmaids to be if they held the wedding.
1: Oh, yeah. Man.
0: Now, apparently, Dak, they've all known each other since college at Mississippi State. So, like, his camp's trying to claim they're longtime friends. But apparently, Bone, it looked like canoodling. It looked like canoodling. So anyway.
3: Don't hate the player. Hate the game.
1: Mag, a listener has a question via text here. I need your honest opinion here. Someone wants me to know which game would be 3-score galore. Am I allowed to do that or not here?
0: Oh, no.
3: Yes, I did the Cleveland game 4 scores or more.
0: Don't encourage these
1: Cleveland's
0: guys.
1: Defense is good. That's going to be a slugfest. Cleveland's defense is good. That's going to be an ugly.
0: I'm going to go out on a limb and say I'm going to say we don't win any games. But, well, there is Atlanta at home. 30-0 again. I'll go with that one.
1: I mean, if Joe Burrow's not playing against the Bengals late, maybe. I don't know about them. We'll see. I am not going 3 gores galore. I'm not going 3 gores galore. Coconut Cream Pie says, I really dropped the ball here. What is he mad about? What will ball did I drop? What did I drop here? What did I do? I have the same record as Mac. I'm one away from 50.
0: I think you're good. I think maybe they're disappointed you weren't going to go game by game. Because Fitty and I spent 14 hours going through our game-by-game scenarios. I mean, we damn near had, Fitty, every score. We almost went through like, okay, there's going to be a touchdown the first quarter at Cleveland. Like, we really bloviated. And if you bloviate for 3 hours, consult a physician.
1: When we come back, Mackers, Joe Person of TheAthletic.com, he'll talk about the schedule, the expectations, Bryce's future, and, of course, the impact of the Turk Wharton neck injury. 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
4: Oklahoma City Thunder. They will be hosting the Los Angeles Lakers.
5: Saw blade. To ass. I said that during the break, so that's why these guys are laughing so much. Mm. I said that's what happens to these mid-majors when they go to the playoffs and play big dogs. They get a saw blade to the keister.
4: Saw blade to ass is great.
5: Yeah.
4: I mean, that's something right there. 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

0: 92.7 WFNZ, Mac and Bone with you. 9 o'clockers, welcome aboard, welcome aboard. We've been having fun this morning, taking you through the sports activities. Hamlin winning the All-Star race with that annoying format. Aaron Rye getting it done, just kind of making, you know, stinking up the show in the last hour or so. And obviously, we've been talking a ton of Panther football. Bone's gone 10-7 on the schedule, like I have. Fitty has gone 11 wins on the schedule. And we've been talking through this Turk Wharton injury, man, which is not ideal news at all.
1: Our next guest, man, you talk about being busy covering the Panthers. Daughter graduates South Carolina. Son commits to Wofford for baseball. And Myers Park, Mac, still playing baseball. State semifinals now. Do you know who they took out to get there the other day?
0: Who's that? Your school?
1: West Forsyth.
0: Oh, man.
1: Home of myself and Chris Paul.
0: They took the fighting Chris Paul's out of there, yeah, man.
1: It's all right, though. It's all right, though.
0: All right. Well, it sounds like he had an active weekend as a dad. He also had an active weekend as a reporter, getting that news out there on Friday about Turk Wharton having neck surgery and having some details that he's going to talk through with us here. But you read all weekend, I'm sure, in The Athletic. He is Joe Person, covering the Panthers for The Athletic. Joe, thank you for hanging with us. How you doing, man?
2: Good, man. I gotta say, I'm not sure I saw T-Bone out supporting the alma mater last week. That might have been the difference, so I'm kind of glad you stayed home, man.
1: Well, I went to their quarterfinal game a couple years ago for the right to go to the semis, and they lost, and they politely asked me not to come back anytime soon. So.
0: Much like all the local teams here have as well, yeah. Ask Bone not to come back to the games. So, Joe, give us everything you know about the Turk Wharton thing. By now, I would think, you know, most Panther fans have read your article, have seen the details, but talk through it on this one. Like, when the next surgery, you know, any timeline stuff we know. I mean, when you write in there that, like, they expect to have him back at some point this season, that shakes me a little bit as a fan, because it's like, ooh, how long could this be?
2: Yeah, they've been a little weird about timelines this offseason. And you know, with Icky as well. And I guess I understand it. I think their deal is, like, if you say we expect Icky, for example, to be back by midseason, and then it gets to be November, like, well, wait a minute, what's wrong? So that part, but yeah, I mean, it's certainly all this is a little jarring, right? So it you know, comes out Friday. What I was to, and then the initial reaction from fans, and again, this is a natural reaction. Well, why didn't he get this done right after the season? Well, my understanding and my reporting was that they come back in the building mid-April for the start of the off-season program, which, as you guys know, starts out in the weight room.
0: Yeah.
2: And some point early on in April, he reported this neck discomfort. And my assumption on this part is they shut him down and started looking into how they were going to remediate it. And it involved surgery for Turk Wharton, which is, you know, a very tough deal. And I haven't been told this. We're actually going to talk to Dave Canales today at 1 o'clock on a Zoom. Deductive reasoning would suggest that happened before the draft, and it's why Lee Hunter became a priority. Because I remember writing on the second night of the draft that I thought that was a bit of a reach in the second round, only because I liked some of those inside linebackers better, especially Anthony Hill Jr. at Texas, who was on the board. But obviously, Lee Hunter makes a lot more sense if we had known at the time, like, oh, they're without Turk Wharton after cutting A'shaun Robinson this offseason. So, no, not a great situation at defensive tackle, but they did address it. And so it'll be interesting to get Canales' take on that here a little later today.
1: Joe, when we look at the biggest roster questions and positions on the team here in the spring to the summer with the Turk injury, is that now the biggest area of need, that interior defensive line?
2: I guess so. Just because, like I say, I mean, A'shaun Robinson was a productive player for them.
0: Definitely.
2: I mean, he had his first year, he had a handful of sacks. Last year, he was top 10 among interior linemen in run stops. He was good. I mean, he gave them what they needed. I understand why they cut him. He was going to be a big number, and they had to felt like they had to create some space for some other positions. But yeah, I mean, you could say that, or like I said, inside linebacker. I'd thought Trevin Wallace was kind of struggling last year when he was healthy, and he had the shoulder surgery. But you know, he's still a young player, so we're not ready to write Trevin Wallace off yet. He had shown some things that had some flashes as a rookie. Obviously, Devin Lloyd was a huge pickup for them. And it might be that they feel like, that second linebacker is off the field a lot of the times in nickel, pretty much all the time when they're in nickel. And so Devin Lloyd feels like a three-down player. And so it may be that they're just not really sweating, those reps for that second interior linebacker.
0: We're talking with Joe Person. Read his great Panthers coverage, including the story he had Friday night at theathletic.com. Joe, we said it earlier when we were we were talking about the amount of wins we picked, and we talked about you coming up next, and I said Joe had the Panthers at 9-8, but you had them winning the division at 9-8, which is completely believable after they won it at 8-9. What were your thoughts on the schedule? Like, what did you like for the Panthers? What did you not like for the Panthers?
2: I just went through it, and look, we knew they were playing a first-place schedule, and I understand that's really only three games, but those are three big games that, where you're not playing the fourth-place team. And so, I don't know. I just had trouble going through it a couple times and getting to double-digit wins for them. And this has been a process for Dan Morgan and Dave Canales and Brant Tillis. I think they've done it the right way. And I last year, I had them at the same time of year. We do this every year at schedule release, and I did go ahead and pat myself on the back a little bit. I had them at 8-9 last year.
0: I did too, Joe, and I've been patting myself on the back, so go ahead and pat.
1: Guy needs Tommy John surgery.
2: Not too much, but I think they take another step this year, and maybe it's a bigger step than I'm seeing here in the middle of May. But I don't. If they were to get back to back NFC South titles, I'd count that as a win, whether it's nine wins or 10 or 11. But the toughest stretch I saw, first of all, I mean, I think the week one opener against the Bears is going to be a salty test for that new improved defense. Oh, yeah. That's going to be fun to watch. Jalen Phillips, Devin Lloyd, JC, all these guys going against Caleb and a receiving crew that does not anymore include DJ Moore. And so are the Bears really going to be as potent as they were last year? But then that sort of mid-season stretch that starts with a short week at Lambeau, which, we know Thursday night games for the road team's tough, trying to win 2 years in a row at Lambeau. And then that's followed by at New Orleans, I think, where the Panthers, Bryce has not won at New Orleans. I think that's a tough – I'm sorry, there's a home game against Denver, then at New Orleans, and then home against Baltimore. Those two premier AFC teams, you get them at your home field, but that's a tough stretch. And the whole schedule's tough. Look, it's the NFL, but it's going to be fun. They've got a lot of interesting games, especially on that home schedule. I mean, Lamar Jackson, the only time he played in Charlotte, I mentioned this in the article – he came in for like a handful of snaps in replace of Joe Flacco and threw his first touchdown pass to none other than Hayden Hurst. So that was a long time ago.
1: Joe, I was told by a source a few weeks back or a month or so ago to maybe ease up a little bit on the hype out the gate for Jonathan Brooks, that he may take a while to get going per the expectations we may have for him off the injury. What are you thinking about Brooks' level of impact this season, especially early on coming off the injury?
2: Well, that makes a lot of sense. I mean, I think they're deaf. It feels like anything they get from him is almost going to be gravy. And I remember covering TD and watching, it was week two maybe against Green Bay at home when he did the ACL a third time, and it's just like, oh my gosh, like, so they're they're gonna, and fans don't, that's, fans are frustrated. I get it. Second round pick, that's a high pick for a running back, especially one who had an ACL injury. But the Panthers are going to be very cautious with this. And they're going to, I mean, this goes back, like, they didn't put him on the field in Germany a couple years ago because they thought turf was problematic for a guy coming off of an ACL. So this, they've had a history of doing the right thing by Jonathan Brooks. You hope for the kid's sake that he can get back out there and do what we saw him do at Texas pre-injury and even a little bit 2 years ago before he injured himself again. But I think that, I don't know. I think we're going to see him this year, obviously. But when it is, I still kind of think it'll be sooner rather than later.
0: All right, I want to make sure we ask you this one before you get out of here. The Bryce, you wrote about this last week as well, the Bryce contract situation, right? They've given him that fifth-year option. They're rolling into the fourth year right now. Dan Morgan is, you know, very coy about the whole topic. Basically, hey, we'll talk about it internally, but it doesn't really sound like they're in a hurry to throw Bryce any contract offer. And then you wrote in there, and I missed this in January, so I was a few months behind when I talked about it, but I saw that the Athletic talked to a couple of different talent evaluators that both said the same thing. They said Bryce's contract should look like that $33 million per year number that Darnold and Mayfield got.

0: bubble bursts. And that it, this thing's tricky because, no, I don't think Bryce Young and his team would want to accept a super low, you know, under market deal. But, you know, can they get to somewhere that both sides feel okay about that's not top of the market? That's not 60. That's not 55.
1: No.
0: And okay, and like I said, it's like, okay, we feel like this is fair to you, Bryce. We love the direction that you're taking us, and Bryce doesn't feel like he's, you know, getting shortchanged. So I just, could it happen before this season? I think so. It could, but it would take, I really do think it would take Bryce's team accepting a below market contract. And I just, that typically doesn't happen. What I think he's going to bet on himself, and it may end up costing the Panthers more money, but that's kind of how business is done. And it seems to be, again, these things can change with a phone call. So I think my wording all off season has been the expectation is that there won't be a extension before the 26 season, but again, these things can change pretty quickly, but that's kind of my read on where this is headed.
1: It's a very interesting situation, Joe, because it's like, I like the way Bryce is improving. I love how good he was in crunch time. But it's also like, you brought up Kyler Murray. How many teams pay these young quarterbacks and then they have no money, they don't have money left for the rest of the roster? And that quarterback, you know what I mean? Like, they got to find the sweet spot.
0: Two is another example in Miami.
1: Definitely.
0: It is the biggest decision this franchise is going to make since the decision to draft Bryce Young, and that's just the nature of the beast at that position in this league. And so I think Dan Morgan and Brant Tillis, you know, going about this in a methodical way is the way to do it. And they don't have to do it now. Like, Cam didn't get his extension until after his fourth season.
1: Yeah.
0: So, I mean, it's not like you have to lock him up early.
1: Not at all. Don't rush it.
0: I don't think they're going to.
1: All right. Great stuff, Joe Person. Awesome. Read his stuff, theathletic.com. Joe, congratulations also, not only on what your children are accomplishing, but your beloved Phillies are playing some dang good baseball now, finally. So congrats on that, too, brother.
0: All right. Hey, guys, I appreciate you. Have a great week, man.
1: All right. Appreciate you there, man. Yeah, we got double Phillies.
2: Don Mattingly to get it done.
1: Yeah, they had to bring in a Yankee to do it, but they've turned it around. The Mets. Mets dug a hole, but they're starting to turn it around.
3: Having trouble hearing you, Mac. It feels like we're having a connection issue.
1: Took care of the Yankees.
4: Yankees lose.
3: Those UFOs we've been warned about. They're coming in. Can't hear you.
1: Bone texted me this weekend. Not about the outcome of the games. He wanted to keep that quiet until we harassed him today about the Mets taking 2 or 3. But Bone texted me the story about how the Mets honored John Sterling. And says to me, Willie's not going to be happy about that.
3: Oh, they put him on the jumbo. Put him on the jumbotron.
1: Oh God, that's funny.
3: Good thing Willie's not in charge of the video board there.
1: He was in New York. I'm surprised he didn't find his way there and do something about it.
3: Speaking of baseball, Mac, for the first time, we're gonna work in Braves guests periodically. We have a good relationship right now with Braves PR. They're going to put on a lot of voices of the team. That includes their radio voice, Ben Ingram. Matt, coming up next. I know what's going to happen here. The man's got a voice from the gods. He's got a deep voice. We know that. Let's establish that. He's more man than Mac and I are. We get it. Don't need a text about it. I know this man's got a deep, what's it called? A baritone?
1: I think we call it Bailey Tone here at WFNZ, if you got a deep voice.
5: Well, howdy there, y'all. 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

0: Sports Radio 92.7 WFNZ, Mac and Bone Show with you. Hope the weekend was good. I'm sure the Monday morning ain't the best thing in the world. We're trying to make it better, though. We're trying. We don't know if we're succeeding, but we are certainly trying to make it better. Thanks to Joe Person for joining us on the show. Joe's a Phillies fan, so we gave him a little compliment about the way the Phillies have been playing, 15-4 with Mattingly at the helm. But multiple Braves fans, Bone, pointed out, hey, that's great for Joe. They still 8 games behind the Braves right now. And it needs to be said, and it definitely needs to be said as we get ready to bring in our next guest. He is in Miami getting ready for a 3-game series against the Marlins. Braves won another series this weekend. The rubber match was Sunday, 8-1 win over the Red Sox, and another good outing from Holmes. And these Braves just keep on rolling at 32-15. I'm sure our next guest has been enjoying it just as much, if not more, than the Braves fans here in Charlotte. He is Ben Ingram, the radio voice of the Braves. He's nice enough to join us on Monday to talk Braves baseball. Ben, thanks for joining us, man. I assume you're doing pretty well calling this team's games.
1: Yeah, this has been a lot more fun than last year. When they win, it makes my job a lot more fun. So we've had a good time.
0: I bet. What's been the most pleasant, surprising thing? Like, it could be an individual. It could be, you know, an aspect of the team. What has pleasantly surprised you the most?
1: I think I'd have to say starting pitching. That was my biggest concern coming into the season. I thought this team would hit pretty well, and they have. And I thought the bullpen would be really good, and they've been really good. But I thought they were really thin with their rotation. And to be quite honest, I could make the argument that they still are. If you have one guy who goes down, there are some questions that have to be answered. However, statistically, they've been very good. They've been a big reason this team has done what they have done. They have allowed 3 runs or fewer in 11 straight games, and they have the best team ERA in the league, and that starts with starting pitching. So I think that's where I've been most pleasantly surprised, and it's been a strength of the team where I thought it'd be maybe their weakest link coming in.
2: Ben, what makes Walt Weiss such a good fit for this team?
1: Man, how much time do you have? I think before you even talk about baseball, before you get into the fact that he played and he knows the game and he knows how to handle a clubhouse and all that stuff, he's the kind of guy that guys want to play for. And when you're doing this every single day, it's 162 games. These guys are around each other more than they're around their own families and their own friends. You have to have good chemistry. And I think you have a group of guys, a room full of guys, who are thrilled to play for Walt. They understand that he's done it. He's been very, very open with these guys. He's been very honest. When it's time to have hard conversations, he's there to have them. He cares a lot about these players. And after what we saw in Anaheim with him taking down Jorge Soler, not that everybody wasn't bought in to begin with, but that really fires up a squad and gets the room together. So the guy understands the game, and he understands what it's like to play in this game. I think that goes a long way with the players, knowing that he played as long as he played and had the career that he had, not just some guy who was around the game, but a guy who was entrenched in it and playing at the big league level and has been in their shoes. But he's such a great leader, and he's very, very involved. He might be the most involved manager that I've been around, and that's a really, really good thing, and I think the players certainly respect that.
0: We're talking Ben Ingram, radio voice of the Braves. A lot of Braves fans here have been ecstatic about this team, especially after last year's brief blip. Braves fans having a blast. They're in Miami for 3 starting tonight. Ben, when you look at this team, I mean, in some ways, I wonder if there's even more meat on the bone, right? You look at the Acuna injury, and he was struggling a bit. I know Riley's starting to pick it up, but he started slow. Like, do you think there's more meat on the bone? Or do you worry that, hey, they're good, but can they be like this good for the full season? Where do you think they kind of go from here as the season progresses?
1: Sure. I think depth is my biggest key when it comes to that. They have so much depth. The reason they've been so good is because of the depth. I mean, like you mentioned, Austin Riley hasn't had a great start to the season. He had a pretty good homestand,
3: yeah,
1: and that's a good thing. But Michael Harris has played higher than the numbers that he put up last season. Matt Olson has played at an MVP caliber. Ozzie Albies has looked healthy, and therefore his numbers have been better. He had a little bit of a dip here in the last homestand, but he's had altogether a better season than what he had last year. And then you have these pieces that come off the bench, your Dominic Smiths and your Mike Yastrzemskis, yeah, and Jorge Mateos. And, yeah, these are guys who have been around the game for a while. They're veterans. They're not guys that are cheap pieces that you just throw out there. Mauricio Dubon, these are guys who have played for winners, and they care about winning. That's all they want to do is win. So to me, when you add up all those things and the fact that you've been without Ronald Acuna for the last 2 weeks, there is a ceiling, in my opinion, higher than where they're playing right now. Yeah. They haven't really been full strength top to bottom with everybody clicking, and that's what tells me they're going to be there throughout the rest of the season and be strong the rest of the season because they have so much depth.
2: Ben, 3 starts for Spencer Strider. What have you seen so far, and are signs there of the old Spencer Strider?
1: Yeah, and that was one of my biggest concerns. You know, we started off talking about the concerns with the starting pitching. A lot of that revolved around Spencer. Could he ever get back to what he was in 2023? There are a few pitchers on planet Earth who can be what he was in 2023, but that doesn't mean that he has to be that in order to succeed. What we've seen him do is maintain velocity his last 2 starts. That's the most helpful thing for him, in my opinion, is the fact that you go back 3 starts ago, his season debut, the velocity wasn't quite there. Walks were up. He was pitching in a tough environment in Denver. That's a tough place to pitch. But since then, his outing at LA and his most recent outing, he was holding 96, 97 pretty well. And for me, that's where it starts. He can get away with missing a spot location-wise if he's 96, 97, 98. It's when he dips below that where if he misses a spot, that's when the ball is going to leave the yard or he's going to start piling up walks. I love how he's also set up his fastball. We're seeing more changeups. We're seeing more curveballs. And a tip of the cap to some of the catchers as well who have caught him. I mean, Drake Baldwin is such a creative catcher, the way he calls a game. I don't think that's fitted nicely with Spencer because he can't just be fastball slider anymore. He has to have other pitches to set those pitches up. I don't think he's done that, and I think that's led to the success that we've seen the last 2 starts, and very, very hopeful that he can continue that and be a difference maker in that rotation.
0: So as you look around the National League, I mean, can we pencil you in to call some NLCS Braves-Dodgers game, or should I chill out a little bit with that?
1: Well, you just never know, but I mean, with what we're seeing a really good start, and it's hard to imagine not being a postseason team with a start like this. I mean, it's one thing to have the best record in baseball after 2 or 3 weeks, but we're talking about almost 2 months into the season. We're about a third of the way through the season, as I think tonight's going to be our 48th game, so we're closing in on the one-third of the way through the season mark. And the Braves have held their own. They've seen a really tough stretch. It's not like they're coming off a stretch of soft teams. We've seen the first-place Cubs. We've seen the first-place Dodgers. We've seen a Mariner team that was in the postseason last year. And we've seen some really good squads, and they've put up some really good numbers. And to me, that tells me that they've come through a tough stretch here in the last 2 weeks and continued what they were doing going into it, winning series. They played 15 series. They've won 13 of them. They've lost just one and split one. That just tells me that this is a gritty team. I think my favorite statistic about this team, to answer your question, is they've had 8 rubber games this year. So 8 series that were on the line. They've won 7 of those games. That's a really good killer instinct to have, and this team has it for sure.
2: Ben, I was afraid of this when you came on because I've listened to you for a long time. The audience wants to know, how do Mac and I pick up a voice like yours?
1: Well, a lot of cigars and bourbon goes a long way. I don't know a better way to put it.
2: I think we can do that.
0: And here I've just been drinking beer with no cigars. All right, let me give that a shot. Let me give those 2 things a shot.
1: Yeah, mix a stick in every once in a while, and maybe that'll go a long way.
0: All right, man. Hey, good talking to you. And this is a Braves team that, as we're waiting, you know, for college football and the Panthers to get going, this is a Braves team that we definitely got to give some love to for the Braves fans throughout the season. It's going to be a fun summer. Enjoy it, and thanks for joining us, Ben.
1: Thanks for having me, fellas. I appreciate it.
2: Thanks, Ben.
0: Appreciate you. Ben Ingram, radio voice of the Atlanta Braves. Man, this is going to be cool. And
2: voice that can make a Wolverine purr.
0: Thank you, Ron Burgundy. We appreciate that. He does have the pipes, though. There is no doubt about it. During that interview, though, we had a very exciting moment, Bone, as we got waved to by Greg Olson through the window. Greg's in the building, I guess.
2: He had flexed at us, and then we tried to figure out how to flex back. Then did he say for me to text him?
0: Believe he did, which Bone's over there swooning right now because Greg Olson text me and I'll call you.
2: I think
0: or something
2: that
0: like
2: you
0: that.
2: Questioned the friendship. I think you saw right there. Dear friendship.
0: Oh, I wonder, Bone, Instagram.
2: Now the question is, when do I text? Do I do it right away? Do I wait 3 days? Also, Is he going to answer me, or is this just...
0: Did he just set you up for heartbreak and disappointment? Is he toying with your emotions? I need to know, Bone, at this point in your life, young, attractive Instagram model says text me, or Greg Olson says text me? What's more exciting?
2: Olson.
0: Yeah. Oh, man.
2: He's also probably going to wonder, what are these... big posters on the wall that says 10-7, 10-7, 15-2, 11-6, Gashouse Earl, 11-6.
0: I think he was asking, who is Turd Ferguson? I think is what he was asking as he looked in and saw. That's the 10-win club. Panther fans, you want to be on the walls of WFNZ studio. Just tell us if you believe the team wins 10 games. I'm pretty sure Olson was hyping up the Hardest Yard, which is amazing.
2: It was on Saturday.
0: But he had the shirt on. He had to be doing something in here.
2: I'm sure he was. Yeah.
0: They had a big event on Saturday, are you saying?
2: They had the race on Saturday.
0: Oh, nice. Okay.
2: They don't invite us out there to be.
0: No. But as Bone gets the text permission, we will certainly take it. All right, let's see here. I do want to mention a couple of Braves fans. This guy says, Mac, please stay off my Braves bandwagon. Don't ruin it. Another texter says, does anybody really think over the long haul the Braves are a better team than the Dodgers? It feels... like, that's why I asked the question about NLCS, like, inevitable. I'm shortchanging the Cubs here. The Phillies are getting hot. But it really does feel, I expect the Braves to be
2: right there.
0: Yeah, right there. Like, I honestly think those are the two best teams. I know it's early still.
2: I mean, Acuna's really not done anything at all because of the injury. You got to throw him in there. It may come down to the deadline, right? We know the Dodgers are going to be aggressive. Who knows what massive piece they may try to add. They don't stop, so the Braves may have to compete with that. They may have to add a big piece somewhere that they need. So I think a lot of what we see now when we get to the fall is what do you do in the end of July, and we'll find out then what these teams look like.
0: Dodger AC says, Dodgers are getting older, major pitching injuries, it's anyone's league. Are you waving the white flag, Dodger AC? Are you conceding the NL to the Braves right now? This texter
2: also
0: says...
2: Let's not overlook how good the Cubs have been. I know they lost twice to the White Sox, but they're going to be another team that adds something at the deadline.
0: It was nice to see the Braves beat both them and the Dodgers back-to-back. Yes, like to Ben's point, again, it's way early, but that spoke some volumes. Texter here, 980 number, that's a Braves fan. Is it just me, Bone? Or is Mac way more interested in the Braves than he was last season? Last season, he barely wanted to say a word about it. This season, I'm getting an energy of a man desperate for a baseball bandwagon.
2: Yankees,
0: you feeling that?
2: The Yankees keep trending this way. I'll be with them.
0: This Orioles season, it's not as sucky as last year, but it certainly is not good. So I don't know. You know how I do. Like, they're kind of my baseball side piece if I need them. You know what I mean? If things aren't going well with the baseball wife, I'll just shamelessly look over there at the side piece, turn on a little Braves vision. You know? I'm sorry, Braves fans. I know you hate me for that. All right, Fit Dog, get some airtime here, baby. Let's do an update with Fitty. Some big NFL news, Fit.

0: Yes, Mac, we do have some big football news. I just clicked on ESPN's homepage, by the way. They have an article about the 14 remaining NFL free agents. At some point, Panther fans will want to talk about adding either Joey Bosa to the roster or bringing back Jadeveon Clowney in light of the Turk Wharton news. But that's not the big football news.
1: Matt Bowen does a best fit for each team. Jonnu Smith was the best 14 guys left. Where do they fit? He had Jonnu Smith to the Panthers on their fit dog.
2: Okay. There you go. Panther fans would like that. They are tight and hungry. You know?
1: Speaking of that, back to Fitty.
0: All right. We expect, Matt, today the NFL to vote and announce and award the Music City, the city of Nashville, the Super Bowl in 2030. We know that Tennessee, they are building a new stadium right across from their old stadium. And with that being said, they are going to become a new Super Bowl host city for the National Football League. I wonder what one David Tepper has to say. We compare ourselves a lot to Nashville, a lot in MLB expansion and some other regards. I wonder what David Tepper thinks when he sees them getting a new stadium and a Super Bowl.
2: Yeah, his last word on it has been just renovate this or whatever. There was a time where he was kind of talking about the idea of the retractable roof and getting events, Final Fours and stuff like that. Man, Nashville's blowing up. They ain't just the bachelorette capital of the world anymore. They're blowing up, man.
1: I'm going to be going there in July, I think, for the first time. I finally experienced the Nashville hot chicken I've talked about before.
0: You're taking more time off?
1: It's like I'm going to miss like a day. I'm going for a weekend.
0: That's it?
2: Damn.
1: Have you ever considered... I have a question for you, Finny. Have you ever considered possibly taking time off yourself around here? I think I speak for Mac, Colin, Shroppy, Wes, Walker, Kyle, Smoke, Jaleel, Collins, Janice, the golf
2: shop. What about Flound, though? You don't think Flound?
1: Flounder, the golf shop radio guys.
2: Flound needs him to work because he wants Finny to take him out on dates.
1: The engineers, parking attendants. Feel free to take a few off here at some
2: point. That's cold, man.
0: I took 3 days off last year.
2: That's 3 days off. You are a warrior. You're the Cal Ripken of WFNZ, ain't
1: you?
0: I'm the Lou Gehrig because his streak was actually real.
2: Oh, get out of here.
1: Do you think you might wear people out along the way a little bit?
2: A little bit? Man, Bone, first day back. Bone
0: Love you swinging. Too, Bone.
2: Bone is swinging.
1: Well, he started. In fairness, he started that.
2: He started it, Dad. I got some airtime for you, Fit. I got to take a week off to go on a cruise. Although now I'm worried.
1: It's a great time for cruises.
2: We got damn pandemics and viruses. Also, 2 days off to go to San Antonio. So I got some airtime for you.
0: You're actually leaving the 704?
2: Heck yeah.
0: I'm proud of you.
2: Heck yeah.
0: Look at her growing up.
2: You think you've traveled more than me? What are you talking about? You just got on a plane for the first time a couple years ago. What are you acting like? I don't travel out of Charlotte. Matt,
1: Charles Barkley told me San Antonio's lovely this time of year. When we come back, the wrap up, Sports Radio 92.7 WFNZ.

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9: Hey, y'all, it's Kyle Bailey. Coming up on a Monday show, we'll react to everything that happened in the sports weekend. We'll talk some Hornets in the draft and our off-season trip through the Panthers schedule. We'll see you at 3 o'clock.
10: Tell this to retire, you know, because he's the face of clickbait media at the point. And maybe with his retirement, we could spark a movement to get the rest of these out of here, or to also have some type of forget journalistic integrity, actual integrity, in order to hold themselves accountable to the takes they put out with no basis, no bias, no information, just narrative, just for the sake of just pushing a weak narrative, just purely out of that. I'll give it up. I'll pass streaming. I'll sign some streamers or some, you know what I mean? It ain't a big deal. I never want it. Y'all ain't never heard from me before this. Think about it. I don't do no media, no podcasts. I don't do none of that. I barely post on social media. But the fact is that my obligation is to, as an athlete, I'm obligated to speak to the media. It's my job. Like, he thinks the media is his job, and so is it's my job too. It's in my contract. If I do not speak to the media, then I will be fined. So when they use that comparison where it's my job, it's your job to play basketball, it's also my job to speak to the media. It is also my job to speak to the media. I get fined if I don't.
8: Is he done?
11: He's done. All right,
8: that's Jaylen Brown on Twitch. They're going off on Stephen A. Smith. I do believe Mac, Stephen A., every time he has a feud with a player, should take them to the New York Butcher Shop. Try to settle the differences there. He can go to Dilworth, Cornelius, Fort Mill, Indian Land, Belmont, or Cary, because that is the New York Butcher Shop cut of the day. I was at the Cornelius location during my time off.
11: There
8: they had
11: Bones.
8: Crab stuffed shrimp,
11: Ooh.
8: Burnt ends, steak, lobster mac and cheese with bacon in there.
11: Woo! Mac and cheese with bacon and lobster.
8: I tried to put myself in the bowl.
11: That is awesome, man. And as far as that clip goes, listen, guys hating on Stephen A. amuses me a little bit. He's basically saying Stephen A. retire and we can get rid of the clickbait media. Not sure it's that simple, but I do get his point. But every time one of these players, and he's in a back and forth now, this is about the fourth barb they've gone back and forth on. Every time one of these players, Bone, gets in a feud like that, it makes Stephen A. feel elevated. These players, they take the time to feud with LA. Like, he eats that crap up. I almost wish they'd all ignore him.
8: Oh, they can't, though. They don't. They can't, and it empowers him. Why do you think he walks into the arenas the way that he does?
11: Finney reminded us of something during the break. When they did that thing, was it last year, Finney? Where before the finals, you know how they show all the players walking into the arena before the game? They showed Stephen A. strutting in the arena like he was getting ready to ball out in the finals. It's just
7: before he got caught playing solitaire during the game.
11: Oh my God, that was hilarious!
8: And then he got a scholarship. Then he got a solitaire endorsement for like 3 weeks out of that.
11: He did. Remember that though? They roped in. He roped in like his coworkers to like promote. That backfired on everybody that tried to help him out. But anyway, I mean, ESPN feeds into this Stephen A.'s larger than life. It's kind of annoying. But anyway,
8: dare I say it's blasphemous.
11: Then again, I wish WFNZ would help promote us as larger than life. I just don't think anybody would believe
8: it. Instead of just larger.
11: Oh, it is a fat year, Bone. Don't feel bad about it, bro.
8: Oh, it was fat week off. My God. I ate so much stuff that I probably shouldn't. After a week, Mag, I said to myself, You may need a salad today. I mean like a salad, not because a lot of times when I get a salad, I get like the cheese, the ham, I get everything on top of the salad, and then I get a little bit of lettuce. I thought to myself, self, you may need some lettuce.
11: Like
8: on
11: a real salad, like actual cucumbers on there, chopped up on there and stuff. It's a vacation week in a fat year, Bone. The food stood no chance.
8: I was in the Midwest, gallivanting around. Although, Mac, every time I told Willie P a place that I was, because I didn't plan out the places. My family said, we're going here, we're going here. Every place that I brought up, except for maybe one, Willie P did not approve of. He did not approve.
11: Of course not. He's a tough judge. WFNZ text line.
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11: 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Some of these texts. This texter says, Mac, did you say Fitty is the Cal Ripken of WFNZ or the Cow Ripken of WFNZ?
8: Oh, no.
11: That's cold. That's cold, man. This is Bagel Guy. Max on here acting like Turk Wharton is Aaron Donald. I'm just saying, I don't think we have that type of interior guy with that sort of pass
8: rush
11: skill set. Aren't you a trench pro,
8: Bagel Guy?
11: Oh, are you? Yeah. Ooh, did we catch Bagel Guy not worried about the trenches?
8: Ooh,
11: how about that?
8: Caught in a lie.
11: Chef joins the club of people to ask to make comments like this. I'm listening to Mac today, and there is no shot he is on the air sober right now.
8: We wouldn't put a guy on with a that was intoxicated, all right? We wouldn't do that around here. Not this decade.
11: Somebody did say earlier, I think Max the new Selenia. Bone, go check the bathrooms for his hidden bottles. Oh, my gosh. Let's see here. Someone has requested Fitty with a mullet and a mustache at some point.
8: I want Jennings Dunker look.
11: Part of that's going to have to be fabricated.
7: So
11: right?
7: You can buy toupees. Can I buy a mullet to glue to the back of my head? I've got the mustache down.
8: You don't have to glue it. You just throw it on your head.
11: Yeah, take a wig. Just wear a mullet wig.
8: I have one.
11: Oh, that's right. Bone does like that one, man. Put that on Fitty. Somebody said, we were talking earlier, I forget how it came up, Bone, fights at the Waffle House or whatever. Somebody says we need a Red Zone Waffle House channel in the evenings and early morning. People would lock in.
8: I wonder if there's a channel that is just like 24 hours Waffle House 24/7, like they have a camera outside their Waffle House. That'd be a fun channel to watch.
11: We need it, baby. Scott Hansen breaks in and says, we got to go to Duluth, Georgia. You would not believe the altercation between a dishwasher and a cook.
8: Scott Hansen would say, we have Georgia football players driving away from the Waffle House right now.
11: Oh, God. That's a genius. That person's a genius. You are a TV programming genius, whoever you are, sir. Or ma'am. Ma'am, I shouldn't be like that. All right. We just don't think most women listen to us. That's why.
8: Thank you. Thank you. To Ben Ingram. I'm trying to get his voice down, although yeah, I sound more like Dan Rather.
11: Work on that, Boney. All right, thanks to Joe Person for joining us too on the show as well. We're out of here. Good work out of the Bone Man, the Fit Dog. We'll talk to you tomorrow. Colin Hoggard coming up next.
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0: 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No Colin Hoggard with you guys on a Monday. It's the Young Guns, but just two parts of the Young Guns here with you today. Josh Marlowe filling in for Colin Hoggard, and across the way, the most dependable man in the building right now, Aaron Shroppy Shropshire, is running the ones and twos. We'll be with you for the next 2 hours. We're going to recap a busy weekend in sports. Shroppy, you had the All-Star race at Dover. We're going to get into that because you and I are two big NASCAR guys. Aaron Rye captures the 108th PGA Championship. We'll talk about that. The conference finals are finally set in the NBA. We'll get the Eastern Conference finals set tonight in the NHL. The Hurricanes do not return to action until Thursday, almost two full weeks off for Carolina before they return to action later this week. And you know we'll talk about the Carolina Panthers. Turk Wharton on PUP. We'll talk about that. And we'll also talk about the schedule. Got some schedule superlatives that we will go over during the show today as well. But with that, I turn it over to you, Shroppy. Good morning. Happy Monday to you.
1: Happy Monday, man. Hope you had a good weekend. I know I did. First time having both Saturday and Sunday off in a while, so definitely enjoyed that. A weekend that's a little bit all over the place, right? Because you had some crazy games between the Buffalo Sabres and the Montreal Canadiens. The Cavaliers blowing out the Pistons last night to advance. James Harden still having a James Harden type of game seven, even though the rest of the team around him was able to pick up the slack, but was able to go to a Knights game on Saturday.
0: Saw that.
1: Most home runs I've ever seen in person, by the way, in that game. They, in total, 9 home runs in the game. Tides ended up winning that one 11-10. But on Sunday, the Knights followed that up with a 15-run performance and like a 15-3 win. So scoring a bunch of runs over the weekend for that. But I don't know. Charlotte FC also getting in the win column finally after, you know, they've just neither losing or drawing the team. So good for Charlotte FC. So, yeah, a little bit all over the place for sure.
0: Yeah, no, you mentioned Charlotte FC. They get back in the win column, a big 3 points at home against Toronto. Willie P was not on the call, so felt bad for him. Eric Krakauer got the call. First off, not a win, but also got the call some goals as well. So that was a big win for FC. They jumped back up from 9th to 7th in the Eastern Conference table. Still not where they want to be. This was a club that has its sights set on top four and trying to compete to win a trophy. But we've seen them under Dean Smith where they'll have these lulls and then they'll get hot. Can they get some momentum going into the World Cup break? We'll wait and see. They got New England at home on Saturday at Bank of America Stadium. You have a story that you'll get to from your time out at the Knights game.
1: Oh, yeah.
0: So we'll get to that at the bottom of the segment. We want to hear from you guys on the text line 704-570-9610. 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They're your hometown home improvement experts. I guess, Rob, I want to start with golf.
1: Okay.
0: Because that's exactly how I felt all weekend long watching the PGA Championship. Was, okay.
1: Yeah, all right.
0: I'm not sitting here acting like I watch golf every weekend. I get into the majors, Truist, a few of the other big signature events on tour. And part of it's because, you know, you got a first-time winner in Aaron Rye. It's a cool story. First Englishman to win in over a century. The first Englishman to win in stroke play, because for the first 40-plus years of that event, it was a match play event. And I guess this is what happens when Rory McIlroy fades, when John Rahm didn't make some putts down the stretch that could have made things interesting. Scottie Scheffler, after leading on Thursday, was not the force we've come to expect him to be at a major championship. It just did nothing for me. Like, I watched it. I was there, but I wasn't moved by the PGA Championship like I am usually at the Masters, the U.S. Open, or the Open Championship.
1: Yeah, well, if I'm being honest, I mean, Matt, the Masters is usually the only golfing event that I'm truly, like, invested in throughout the entire calendar year. Like, even the other majors, I'm just kind of like, eh, you know. But I think everyone in golf's just kind of waiting for that Rory and Scottie Scheffler matchup, to where it's Sunday, they're the two that are paired together, and just going at each other all day on Sunday. I think that's what everyone's waiting for. And we just haven't really been treated to that yet, even though it feels like it's like that's what everyone's just kind of on the edge of their seat for. So, I mean, congrats to Aaron Rye. I mean, what was he? He was like 250-1 odds to win that. I mean, just a guy coming out of absolutely nowhere. So credit to him for being the first. Yeah, I mean, being the first British person to win that or Englishman in 100 plus years to win that event. That's awesome. Did it get me pumped up? No, not really.
0: Like, no, it most certainly did not. Once he eagled 9, he pretty much just had to not beat himself down the back 9. And look, credit to him. You could tell that he was playing not to lose. And look, when you got a 4-shot lead, a 3-shot lead, there's nothing wrong with playing what I would call defensive golf. But there wasn't the drama that I think we were all hoping for when the final round teed off yesterday morning.
1: No, do got to give him credit, though. That 70-foot putt
0: ridiculous.
1: On 17, that's crazy. Like, I can't even hit that like in the PGA video game. I can't even do that. So, I mean, the guys out there doing stuff like that, I mean, I do give a lot of credit to these golfers. The stuff they're able to do, the golf they're able to play consistently, it's incredible, right? But when it comes to watching golf over other sports, it tends to lose out. Even though I decided to watch a rather lackluster All-Star race compared to watching the final day of that tournament.
0: Well, let's get into that next, because you could use the word incredible to describe the All-Star race. It was incredibly confusing.
1: Yeah.
0: It was incredibly, I'm not going to say boring, but it was a dud. It's not a good look for the sport when the faces of your sport, Denny Hamlin, wins the event, complaining about the event in his post-race media press conference, when a guy like Chase Elliott is saying, This is the least all-star race feel I've ever had in my life. Bubba Wallace saying, when I woke up on Monday, I had to remind myself that we're racing at Dover on a Sunday afternoon, and it's an all-star event, not a points race. Definitely think it's safe to say NASCAR missed the mark. And one thing that we have given this sport a lot of credit for in the recent years with what they've done with the schedule and certain tracks that they've brought back is it feels like they've listened to the voice of their fan base. And boy, howdy, I can't imagine to hear what Denny says on his podcast today.
1: Yeah.
0: What Dale Jr. and the guys at Dirty Mo Media, what those guys are saying leading up to the Coke 600, because that's the thing, right? This is the event that precedes one of your crown jewels, one of the biggest events in all of motorsports this Sunday, the Coca-Cola 600 at Charlotte Motor Speedway. I cannot wait to be at that racetrack on Sunday for north of 10 hours, watching a bunch of racing and taking in one too many beers. But we didn't set the stage for this week yesterday. Like, there was, like, when I watched my guy wreck, and this, I didn't know why they were still working on the car, but there was a way he could have transferred into the actual All-Star race. Like, when his car got damaged, I said, let's pack up, boys, let's go home. There's nothing here to gain. And Denny Hamlin saying, I didn't know if the race started at lap 0, lap 75, lap 50. Like, when did the All-Star race actually begin? I'll be interested to see how NASCAR responds, because I don't think they're getting a whole lot of praise for that quote-unquote show they put on yesterday at Dover.
1: No, I mean, I think all of us here are a little bit biased, right, because we were used to having the All-Star race here in Charlotte the week before the crown jewel race. It made a lot of sense. It's in the backyards of all these teams for the most part. And now they've taken it and it's like a traveling circus, right? To where it's like all these other all-star events across other sports leagues where it goes city to city. And that's fine for basketball, for the NHL, because the dimensions of the playing surface is the same at all those places, right? Minus, like, you know, with the MLB, like the parks are different. But with NASCAR, the tracks are significantly different. They've tried to go to Bristol, now Dover, and Texas, and North Wilkesboro. We all know the best racing, the best all-star is here in Charlotte, and the fans will show you that because the fans pack this place out. And you'll have people that want to be here for the 600 that come from out of town and just say, you know what, I'm going to camp out for 2 weeks here at Charlotte Motor Speedway in their RVs, because people will do that.
0: Yep.
1: I don't know how they have the money or time off to do that, but they do it, right? But yeah, I think the All-Star race being at Dover, being as many laps as it was like 50 laps short of like just the full race length. Like, it's stupid. If that's what you're going to do, just make it a points race. If that's what you're going to do. Like, it was too long. The All-Star field needs to be just brought down immediately. It needs to be reduced in size immediately. And just, I don't know, it seems like when they had it here in Charlotte like 15 years ago, it seemed like they had the formula right. And they've tried to tweak it and everything, and it just didn't work out. And it feels like a lot of people were disinterested. I mean, it's Dover at 1 p.m.
2: Well, and
1: it doesn't
2: also
1: feel special.
2: They're also holding Dover like hostage because, you know, we've given North Wilkesboro a points race, but you got to feed into, you know, certain tracks depending on who controls the tracks. And if attendance wasn't great, well, maybe Dover could lose a spot on the schedule altogether. Look, the problem yesterday wasn't the racing.
1: No, Dover's a good track.
2: The racing was all-star quality. It was what you maybe would like to see at different times. You had great runs. Denny Hamlin drove up through the field because of the inverted stuff they did there in the second segment. But it wasn't an all-star feel because you're running in the daytime, no special driver intros. Just because you put all-star around the track doesn't mean it's an all-star type event. I know the big argument against doing it at Charlotte is because now the Roval's gone. Well, there'd be three oval races at Charlotte. We did it for how long? And there wasn't a large vocal contingent against it because of the fan support, the attendance, and how good the racing is.
1: Yeah.
2: I'm not saying that Charlotte is the best racing on the mile and a half ovals. It's some of the best racing. It's some of the best racing that you get to see. And even when the racing was bad there, and it was bad before we got the next gen car, that place was packed. That place was still packed to the brim because it's such a part of this city's culture and identity. I'll be interested to see what happens with the All-Star race moving forward. I want to get to your story real quick. The conference finals are set in the NBA. The Spurs dispatched the Timberwolves on Thursday. Anthony Edwards one-upping LeBron James, shaking hands with the opponent with 8 minutes to go in the game.
1: That's so funny.
2: Because they were down 30.
1: So
2: and
1: funny.
2: Then last night, Cleveland on the road, they win game 7 against Detroit. So tonight we get Spurs Thunder game 1 in the West.
1: Come on, Spurs.
2: Tomorrow night we get game 1 Knicks and Cavs in the East. We'll have a conversation about how the Hornet fan is going to take watching SGA, a former draft pick in the Western Conference Finals, Wemby in the Western Conference Finals after you were one pick away from that. But after what felt like a long journey to get here, we do have the conference finals set in the NBA. But Shroppy, you texted me on the side when I told you that the show was ready to go, and you said that you had a story for the first segment. You even added it to the rundown here. So what is your story from your timeout at the Knights and Tides game?
1: Well, what I wrote it down because I wanted to remember that they had 9 home runs. I would have forgotten if I didn't write that down. But and it actually wasn't at the Knights game. It was what happened afterwards. Had some plans, met up with a lady at Matthew's Social House. Great spot, by the way. Ended up going back to just like hang out at her place, watch a movie, and just kind of hang out. And usually, Fitty, animals love me, right? Cats, dogs, never had an issue. Go in the front door,

0: pants and dug a tooth into my leg. I've never been bitten by a dog before. It's a first-time experience. Don't worry, I'm keeping it clean. The dog has all of its shots, so I'm not going to be having rabies around here. But, yeah, I was bitten by a dog this weekend. I didn't think I'd be crossing that one off the list, but that was pretty unfortunate.
1: Was it worth it?
0: Yeah, it was worth it. She was like, oh, I feel so bad. She's like, if you want to go, I was like, eh, whatever. But, yeah, have you ever been bitten by a dog?
1: Flounder's dog bit me.
0: Really?
1: Like, yep.
0: Breaking skin?
1: She didn't break skin, but there was enough there to notice that she did bite me.
0: Yeah.
1: My cousin that I hang out with for guys' night, his dog does like the play bite thing where like he knows where the line is.
0: Yeah.
1: What's crazy is like the other week I was leaving, and I went to go like tell him goodbye, and like I bopped him on his nose, and he did not like it, and he did try to bite me, but I got the hand out of there. But no, I cannot say I've been fully bitten by a dog. I'm glad that you are here, and I'm glad that you are safe, because if that would be an NBA player, out 3 weeks.
0: Oh, yeah. Oh, dude, did you hear what the Philadelphia Flyers, they put out their injury report from after the postseason and what all the guys were playing through?
1: No.
0: Whew, I got to tell you during the break. Colin and I talked about it last week, but I got to tell you some of these, man. It's incredible.
1: All right, we'll get to that on the other side of the break. We'll also turn our attention to the Carolina Panthers. On Friday, we launched the Panther 10-win wagon. I've got the group on the walls here inside the studio. But I'm going to ask this question. Is a winning season more important for Bryce Young or Dave Canales? We'll talk about that next right here on Sports Radio 92.7 WFNZ.
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5: What's up? It's Walker Mail. Join Wes and Walker Monday from 12 to 3. We'll start diving into some of the targets for the Charlotte Hornets in the upcoming NBA draft. 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

0: 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The Young Guns filling in for Colin Hoggard here on a Monday, which really just a Young Gun because Shroppy's here every day from 10 to 12. I'm filling in, though, for the big man as he's hopefully be back tomorrow. We always love having Hoggard in the building, so hopefully we can get him back here in full capacity. We're getting some people writing in that they want to add their name to the Panther 10-win wagon. Panther Cliff, wrote his name in. So if you haven't done so, if you think the Panthers are going to win at least 10 games, we can write your name down on the 10-win club. We've got three sheets of names filled out right now. And this is going to be, I guess, the summer project for the station. My goal is to have the entire wall filled with all the names of the 10-win wagon. So if you haven't done so, write into 704-570-9610. If you think the Panthers will win 10 games up in the 2026 season.
1: Fitty, I got a quick question about the 10-win wagon.
0: What's up?
1: Since we're doing this before training camp even happens, right?
0: Yep.
1: Is this a possibility to be a preliminary 10-win wagon to where I feel good right now, but maybe an injury or two pops up in training camp? Can I rescind my name from the 10-win wagon? Because doing my schedule prediction, I got to 10-7, but an injury or two could definitely drop that to like 9 wins. Is that allowed?
0: I mean, I haven't written the entire commandments of the 10-win wagon.
1: Okay.
0: But like, if they suffer, and we'll get a Turk Warren here in just a minute, but let's say, God forbid,
1: like a Chuba or something like that,
0: Derek Brown,
1: yeah,
0: someone like that gets injured, I think we'll all have to revisit, our predictions. So, but if you want to be the guy that wants to be a believer to a non-believer, I'm not gonna hold you to it. You'll be mocked about it every morning on the Mac and Bone Show if that's something that were to happen. But I do think that this team, as currently constructed with the schedule, do your best you can to add these names to the prep page.
1: Oh my goodness!
0: I do think this team is poised to win 10 games at least in 2026. I have them as of right now. No injuries outside of the Turk Wharton stuff. I have them at 11-6. And if you don't know by now, Turk Wharton on Friday placed on PUP, dealing with a neck injury. Not the best sign. We heard Joe Person say when he joined Mac and Bone at 9 o'clock, he thinks that may have influenced them drafting Lee Hunter in the second round because of that injury. Could be one where he could be out for an extended period of time. I necessarily don't agree with that. I think Lee Hunter was worthy, and they got extreme value with him in that second round selection. But this was a guy that fought a lot of injuries last year. Is starting the season on the PUP list this year. So hopefully Carolina can get him healthy, and he can be an impactful player of that defensive line. Because as I mentioned, no A'shaun Robinson, he's off to Tampa. No Turk Wharton. You're putting a massive premium on Bobby Brown, Cam Jackson, those guys taking a step. Lee Hunter being what he was at Texas Tech for Carolina, in addition to, Scorton, Princely, Umami Ellen. It just puts a lot more pressure on that defensive line group as a collective whole to take a step forward. Shrapp, I want to talk about this with the 10-win stuff.
1: Yeah.
0: Because 10 wins would be the first time they won double-digit games since 2017. So you're talking about almost a decade. If you look at the progression under Dave Canales, you would expect them to get to at least 10 wins because he inherited a 2-win football team, took them to 5-12, took a 5-12 team to 8-9. Logic would suggest that they should improve this year to 11-6 going on that win progression scale. And then we all have the contract conversation around Bryce, where should we invest in him long term? If we do, what should that number look like? It looks like they're going to let this season play out before they get to that conversation. So I'll ask you, just on the surface, is a 10-win season more important for the quarterback or the head coach?
1: Well, I think it's for Bryce at this point because, with the first round of all-star coaching staffs being fired, like, how many times are you going to let Bryce have mediocre seasons and then punish the coach for it, right? Like, that's kind of where I'm at. So even if there is 10, even if there is 10 wins, I think Canales has already proven that he's a good coach. And I'm excited to see what he's like in this kind of reduced role on game day, to where he's not calling the plays, but he's just the head coach. He's over things. Like, I think all the players in the locker room really love Dave Canales. I think he brings the right attitude the players want to play for. This is important for Bryce, man, because if he has another mediocre season, and let's say they go 8-9 again, right? Is Bryce the reason that this team isn't progressing? Because if so, all right, Bryce, that's clearly on you, right? And I think Dave Canales has proven that he can be successful as a head coach, and that'd be a lot of years of Bryce just showing you either average to somewhat mediocre quarterback play in the NFL. And like, how many years are you going to give him? So another year in Canales' system, I think that'll be great for Bryce. All the continuity from all the coaching staff, I think that's going to be good. I think this defense is going to be taking a step, and this defense in the second half of last season was really keeping him in games. So I'm not too concerned about the defense. I think Evero's here probably next year too. So I think this really leans all on Bryce. It's another prove it year, just like last year. But last year didn't fully answer the question. Bryce needs to fully answer the question this year.
0: And I think if this team wins 10 games, Schropp, I would be subject to believe he takes a step forward in what he's doing production-wise. I don't know if he can put up the same numbers he put up last year and this team win 10 games, because this league isn't built for you to have that kind of production at the quarterback spot and you'd be able to win. You can be a run-first football team, and you can want to run to set up your passing game, and I think that's at the core. This offense is just a run-first offense, and the passing game is an extension of that. It builds off of that. But, you know, we're talking about a guy that, you know, barely threw for 3,100 yards in a 17-game sample or in a 17-game season. I know he missed a game, but if you still look at his projections, it wasn't like had he played all 17 games, that number would have been overly inflated. No. And so I think you look at this for Bryce, and if he wins 10 games, I do think that then we're having a conversation about, you know, what's that contract looking like? Because I think if they win 10 games, they're winning the division. I don't see there being a 12-win team in the NFC South. So it gives you back-to-back division titles, not back-to-back winning seasons, something this franchise is still starving to achieve.
1: Which
0: but,
1: is insane.
0: You know, being back-to-back winning titles, back-to-back home playoff games. If you advance into the playoffs, you get into that divisional round, then I think that also furthers the conversation that there is something to invest in for him for the long term. I think for Dave Canales, I'm not saying you're back to square one with him as your head coach, but I do think we will evaluate him differently this year because he's in a different role, because he is going to be more of a literal CEO overseer of things, as opposed to where, man, he was trying to put together, you know, game plans and figuring out how to make adjustments during the game with the offense. And it cost Carolina at different points in times, where I do think now we can see what he looks like as an overseer of the entire operation. And so if they take another step forward, that only furthers to kind of back up what he's doing. But I think if this team takes a step back and there's regression in terms of production and there's regression in terms of the win total, I think that reflects more on the quarterback as opposed to the head coach. With the way that the Panthers kind of conducted themselves in the draft, where a lot of people are saying this was a draft for the long haul, this was a draft for the future, I think it was a sign that Dan Morgan, Dave Canales, while they are starting to get in that category where they want to win and win now, they feel comfortable that, let's say they do go 8-9 again, they maybe don't take that massive step forward, their jobs won't be as on the line as maybe it is for Bryce Young's.
1: Yeah, I think they definitely have a longer leash than what Bryce is working with right now. And when it comes to Bryce, like, dude, we're not asking you to throw for 350 yards a game. Like, if you just average 200 yards a game and you're in that 25, 26 touchdowns, like 10 interceptions.
0: Well, if you remember the last time we did the segment, or last time we hosted, we did the leap year.
1: Yep.
0: And the baseline number we did was 3,500 yards. If he plays in all 17 games, Schropp, you know how many yards per game that is?
1: Like 205.
0: It's 205.
1: Yeah.
0: That's not really a – like, if we really want to talk about a leap and a jump, he should be in that 3-8, 3-9 category.
1: Oh, geez.
0: You know, but in a 17-game season,
1: yeah,
0: that number isn't as daunting as it maybe was. And, you know, I think the touchdown number – I mean, obviously, you saw Matthew Stafford last year throw for 46 touchdowns in the regular season. But because of the run game really coming back to the NFL and the way that you're seeing it, where teams are running the ball more and they're running for touchdowns, I don't need him to throw for 30-plus touchdowns. Like, if he throws for 3,800 yards and he's got a 28-12 touchdown interception ratio, I'm telling you, I'll be satisfied and say, that's the jump, that's the step forward we've been waiting to see him take.
1: Well, especially if this team does want to be a run-first team. I mean, that's what they keep telling us. I've never really fully believed Dave on that, especially because what he's shown you when he's playing, whenever he's calling games, it doesn't seem like he wants to be a run-first.
0: Yeah.
1: Maybe he was saying that because he didn't have the confidence in Bryce or the talent on the field to really allow him to be anything other than a run-first team. I think that's changing now, but... if this team, you know, has Chuba Hubbard healthy, has Jonathan Brooks healthy, I think you can obviously put into reason that, hey, if they're dominating on the ground, then Bryce won't need to be putting up over 200 yards passing per game because they'll get the production on the ground. But, yeah, Bryce is definitely the one that has more at stake this season. And, you know, you talked about Dave Canales. I think we'll have less to criticize him for this year because a lot of our complaints were not playing guys in the preseason, valid. But most of it was play calling stuff. And with that being in Brad Insick's hands now, that's a lot of the negative arguments and conversations about Dave Canales being pushed onto somebody else. And I hope Brad Insick's able to hit the ground running. We'll see what they do with preseason. Does he get more reps with maybe not the starting quarterback, but with all the other starters on the offense? Is he able to get more reps than what we've seen in previous years? But I think, you know, that's the biggest factor, too, is that Bryce Young... yes, in the same system, but also dealing with another play caller in his career.
0: 704-570-9610. We want to hear from you guys on the text line. Sirloin Hater writes in, that's not logic, Fitty. No team keeps improving by 3 wins every single year. Well, I guess you maybe 3 wins, if you do it this year, gets you to 11. I think if he does it this year, we won't expect next year to win 14. No. This is probably the year we kind of cap out at the 3-win improvement. But no, if you rebuild right, that's kind of the way that goes. There is a progression to the rebuild. They won't admit this. Last year, they were ahead of schedule with being able to win the division. And I know they backed their way in.
1: Moonwalked in.
0: Because of, you know, they lost 3 games down the stretch, and they had to get help from their counterparts. But, no, I don't think that if they win 11 games, they're going to be shocked. Because the moves they made in free agency, bringing in Jalen Phillips, adding Devin Lloyd to secure that front 7, would suggest that they know they've got a roster that was good enough last year to win the NFC South. How do we build upon that so we can actually outright win it as opposed to maybe, you know, backing our way in like Homer Simpson, into the playoffs? Here, and I was waiting for us to get to this, and it took us to get here with tongue-in-cheek. He writes it on the text line, don't you take into account the difficulty of the schedule this year versus last year? Shrub, you know what their schedule was last year? Where it ranked in the National Football League?
1: It was top 10, wasn't it?
0: It was the 10th toughest schedule in the NFL. I get that on paper they've got a top 10 tough schedule again this year.
1: Yeah, third.
0: But, okay, so you're talking top 5. We can even narrow it down to top 3. But you were able to make the playoffs and win 8 games in the similar circumstance a year ago. If you want to get nerdy, and Matt got nerdy at 8 o'clock this morning, you're talking about a team that has the least travel miles of any team in the NFL. They've got the 5th best net rest advantage, and that's compared to other teams in the NFL because they only have the 1 Thursday night game. There are some teams that have multiple Thursday night games, and they only have the 1 Monday night game. So there's only going to be 2 quote-unquote short weeks where you're playing Sunday, Thursday, and then Monday, Sunday. But I haven't thought this schedule was going to be daunting. And then I looked at the schedule when it got released last Sunday or last Thursday, and I saw a very favorable first four games where they can jump out to, I have them starting 4-0. I think 3-1 is very much on the table. And then you have four or five games at home to close out the regular season. And your road game is at Pittsburgh. Now, if Aaron Rodgers is vintage Aaron Rodgers, whatever that looks like at this point in his career, maybe that's a game that you lose. I have it down as a loss. But I do think when I'm looking at that game in May, it's a very winnable game. So, no, I don't look at the schedule as something that could maybe hinder them from getting to double-digit wins.
1: Yeah, I mean, the good thing is, and that's how you know that the Panthers have taken a step, is that you look at a lot of the teams on the schedule and you can say, well, I can see them winning that game or I can see them losing that game. And in previous years, you would say, oh boy, yeah, there's no way that we're winning that one. Like, when you look at the Panthers' schedule for this year, there's no one to where you look at the schedule, maybe outside of like the Seahawks, and you're like, yeah, we're definitely losing that game. But on the flip side, there's also not a whole lot to where you look at the schedule and you say, this is definitely a win. There's not a whole lot of those. Maybe the Browns.
0: The Browns, I have labeled that. We'll get to our superlatives at the 11. No, for me, it's the Pitchfork game. If they lose that game at Cleveland, Monday will be hell. Just on the surface, unless the Browns, who got, you know, a rookie head coach, they figure out their quarterback situation. I know what their defense is. There's one of the best defenses in football. They got one of the best pass rushers in football. That'll be, I would be safe to say, that would be equal to the home loss last year to New Orleans, where it'd be as deflating a loss they would have suffered under Dave Canales. On the surface right now.
1: Yeah, it won't be great because it is the Browns, and like you never want to lose to the Browns because of what they are in football history. But you mentioned their defense. They got a new head coach. Shedeur Sanders, maybe their starting quarterback, but like the pieces outside of that, even on offense, they got some guys on offense too. I don't think it's going to be as much of a pushover game is what people assume it's going to be.
0: I think it'll be last year's Jets game.
1: Oh, yeah. It's like, man, we're...
0: Will they probably go and win it 17-14?
1: It's like ugly. You're like, oh,
0: 14-10?
1: Gosh. Yeah.
0: But if you're a playoff team, playoff teams win that game.
1: Yeah. Oh, yeah. Yeah, for
0: so,
1: sure.
0: So, but like for me, that's the only must win. There are a lot of toss up games on their schedule.
1: Mm-hmm.
0: There's two games I looked at and said, I don't see them winning. And I know this will sound hypocritical because they won at Green Bay last year, the Thursday night game at Green Bay, and then the home game to Seattle.
1: Yeah,
0: but who knows? We don't know what Seattle is going to look like this year. They could have the NFC West locked up by then. Are they playing for anything that game?
1: Oh, come on. You know the NFC West. It's the most competitive division of football.
0: But I'm just saying. But like those are two games where I look at and say, yeah, I picked them to lose both those games. So like the Denver game at home, they could be Denver at home. Denver played in 11 one score games a year ago, or they were 11-2 in one score games. The logic would tell you they're not as good in one-score games as they were last year.
1: Well, and you saw that with the Chiefs last year. And yes, yeah. You had the Patrick Mahomes injury, but 2 years ago they were really great in one-score games. Last year, not as much, then the Mahomes injury, and then their season's derailed. But I think one of the positive thing, too, is that we're expecting a lot of close games, right? Bryce Young, what does he do? What does he have the record in? Game-winning drives.
0: Yep.
1: As young as he is.
0: Most of his wins are come-from-behind wins and game-winning drives in the fourth quarter.
1: So he's got that clutch gene. And that's one of the things that is one of the, you know, really strong positives about Bryce is that, you know, the moment's not too big for him. You saw that in the playoff game as well against the Rams, to where the moment's not too big. He doesn't get nervous. Whenever the pressure's on, he's going to be clutch for you.
0: Yep.
1: And if you're expecting a lot of close toss-up games across this entire season, that's what you're going to need out of them.
0: Sports Radio 92.7 WFNZ. I'll read one more text and we'll go to break. Red Dog Mick writes in, hey, you morons, the Browns are more relevant than the Jacksonville Jaguars, so stop it.
1: So we're just scraping the barrel here, right?
0: Jacksonville won 13 games last year.
1: Yeah.
0: What the hell did the Cleveland Browns do?
1: Well, they got this guy on the roster, Shedeur Sanders. I guess he's pretty popular. I mean, I guess they get talked about on First Take more because of that. I don't know. That doesn't mean that they're more relevant.
0: They may be more relevant in the national media. They're not a better football team.
1: No.
0: No, I'm telling you. That's the Pitchfork game. They lose that game. That's the game where at 6:03 in the morning, Mac breaks. There's a game every year where it happens. Cleveland is that game next year. I've already got it, and I'm praying. I've already asked the football gods, give me that one.
1: Please.
0: So I control Nick Wilson, and so we don't have to deal with an angry text line in week three.
1: Oh, yeah.
0: But we'll get into more superlatives in the 11 o'clock hour. Coming up next right here on Sports Radio 92.7 WFNZ, we'll turn our attention to the NBA. The Western Conference Finals get underway tonight with the Spurs and the Thunder. I want to know the local interest and watching former Hornet draft pick SGA and almost Hornets draft pick Wimby go off in the Western Conference Finals. We'll talk about that next, right here on Sports Radio 92.7 WFNZ.

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11: 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Every spring, people with sketchy, older air conditioners ask themselves the same question. 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Could be mild, or it could be a doozy. I mean, it is Charlotte. You can read the Farmer's Almanac, but it's still just a guess. So you have to choose. Do I get ready for something that usually happens, and then if it doesn't happen, I wasted my effort? Or do I roll the dice, hold off any preparations, and then kick myself when the summer heat that usually happens actually does happen? I mean, it is Charlotte. In all my years in air conditioning, I haven't got any better at predicting the weather, but I sure can predict how I'd feel if there's a heat wave, and I guessed wrong. 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
12: Hey, y'all, it's Kyle Bailey. Coming up on a Monday show, we'll react to everything that happened in the sports weekend. We'll talk some Hornets in the draft and our off-season trip through the Panthers' schedule. We'll see you at 3 o'clock.

0: Welcome back to Sports Radio 92.7 WFNZ, Charlotte Sports Today. The Young Guns in for Colin Hoggard here on a Monday, recapping a weekend in sports that featured no drama at the PGA Championship, a dud of an all-star race at Dover. But we did get local results, a big win for Charlotte FC. They get 3 points at the bank on Saturday night.
1: That's right.
0: The Carolina Hurricanes will learn their playoff opponent tonight as we have a game seven between the Canadiens and the Sabres. Correct me. Montreal was up, 3-1 in that game and gave up like six straight goals?
2: Yeah.
0: I think that's something that happened with a chance for them to close out the series.
2: That series has been insane, by the way. Now that they're just pulling goalies whenever they have the chance. No goalies had a good night. The last few games in that series have been bananas. And this is the best case scenario for the Hurricanes. I know the Hurricanes have been sitting and waiting for a while, but I told you during one of the breaks, all the stuff that the Flyers guys were playing through, playing through separated shoulders, broken ribs, multiple guys. These games beat you up. Last few games, Canadiens lost 8-3 to the Sabres. 6-3 win for the Canadiens. 3-2, 6-2, 5-1, 4-2. The series has been all over the place. So I have no idea who's going to win tonight. I have absolutely no idea. But these guys keep beating themselves up, blocking shots, getting hurt. And the Hurricanes have had 2 weeks to rest and get healthy. It is an amazing scenario for them.
0: Real quick, I don't want to spend too much time on this because they don't play game one till Thursday.
2: Yeah.
0: Who does Hurricane Shroppy want in the Eastern Conference Final?
2: I would prefer the Sabres. I think the Canadiens, they had our number in the regular season. They won the regular season series between the Canadiens and the Hurricanes. I think Dobish, yes, he's had some bad games in this series, but overall he's been a really solid goaltender. I would much rather see the Sabres. I think they have a better chance against the Sabres.
0: Well, we'll see what happens tonight, and then game one, not until Thursday, but that'll be at the Lenovo Center. The Canes looking to get back to the Stanley Cup Final. We've got Flounder in the studio with us. He has joined us after missing the first two segments, but that was no fault of his own. And it's his birthday.
2: Hey, birthday!
0: He's the Dirty 30. I guess we won't give him too much flack for showing up at 10:45, empty-handed. I did want to talk about.
2: Yeah, why don't you bring us anything on your birthday, Flounder?
3: Yeah, where's my damn cake? Damn it!
0: I don't think you need any more cake.
2: We got a salad in the side room for you.
3: Oh, jeez. Well, I mean, considering that Fitty was out of breath walking to my car the other day, I think he may need to invest in one of those as well.
0: Well, if you would hear yourself breathing when you walk in the studio, I heard you before you even opened the door.
3: I don't have that good a hearing, so. Well, maybe you do because you have no vision, so that makes perfect sense.
2: You picked up an extra sense?
0: Well, that's what happens when one sense weakens, another one strengthens. I did want to talk about the Western Conference Finals. Game one tonight between OKC and San Antonio.
3: You were talking Colorado Vegas, baby. Come on now.
0: I want to talk about the NBA playoffs. We have OKC and San Antonio game one tonight. Two of the top three finalists for the MVP. SGA repeats a second MVP. Shroppy, I don't know how long you've been a Hornet fan. I don't know how long you've been a passionate Hornet fan.
2: There you go.
0: I am interested in the diehard Hornet fan like LaWalker Mel and some other people that have been a fan of this team for quite some time. How hard is going to be watching SGA, who was a draft pick of the Hornets before they traded him away to the Clippers, and then Wemby, who they were one ping pong ball away from getting, play with a spot in the NBA Finals on the line? Because I do think if you believe in curses or no good luck charm for this franchise, it's probably going to be a hard pill to swallow because this could be the rivalry that quite frankly could reignite the NBA.
2: Yeah, well, listen, if you've listened to this 10 to noon spot recently, you know that my hatred for SGA grows daily.
0: Cannot stand him.
2: The fact that he won MVP this year is egregious. Did not lead a single significant season-long stat except free throws. It's the only thing he led the league in. So whenever you ask, if I'm going to be sad watching him, no, because I think the way he plays the game is despicable.
0: But if he was playing that way and leading the Hornets to 60 wins and an NBA championship, we would love it.
3: No, stop it, Trump. You would love it.
2: No,
3: come on.
2: No, because I think it is a oh, I wish I could say something else. It's a lame way to play basketball. I think it's a not very. I'll say it's a not very manly way to play basketball. You can pick up what I'm trying to put down there, but it's just. I'm going to be rooting for the Spurs with everything I got in this series. And am I sad that we didn't get Wemby? Yeah. Did I ever believe the NBA would let Wemby go to the Charlotte Hornets? I did not. Not a chance. Did I ever think that was reasonable? So, yeah, I mean, would I love to have Wemby here? Yes. Does it hurt me that he's not here? I'm not going to be, like, mad about it, but I know that I will be rooting for Victor Wembanyama and the Spurs to just beat the absolute crap out of the Thunder this series.
0: Well, the consolation to not getting Wemby was you got Brandon Miller.
2: Yeah.
0: Who I do think, is he going to be an all-pro in this league? I don't think he'll ever be all-pro. He's going to be, I do think he will become an all-star player.
2: He'll have one or two appearances.
0: The last time you missed out on a generational talent with Anthony Davis, you got Michael Kidd-Gilchrist, who the only thing that's more broke than his jump shot is the people that work here. like there was a massive gap in between Davis and Kidd-Gilchrist to where like there was no way you could have salvaged not getting AD. Not getting Wemby hurts, and it hurt in the moment. You knew you were still getting a really good player. The thing with SGA is I watched him in college, watched him at Kentucky, and he was the 29th draft pick in the of the NBA draft. I don't think anybody saw this. And it speaks to the player development of OKC. It speaks to his commitment to working on his free throw craft to become as great of a player as he has become. But what he's become doesn't hurt as much because when you traded him away, you didn't know what you were trading away. Whereas like with Wemby, Wemby is still scratching the surface of what he's going to be, and he's already a top 3 to 5 player in the NBA. So I wonder what the interest level is. That I'm fascinated by this series though. Like I haven't really watched a lot of the Western Conference playoffs. Been more focused on what's been going on in the East. But I do think whoever emerges and wins this series, Flown does become your NBA champion.
3: Yeah, probably. I mean, I think that's the expectation at this point. I think both of these teams are looked at as better than the two teams in the East that will be going head-to-head. But, you never really know. I mean, with SGA, I mean, the thing about, hey, you know, as Charlotte Hornet fans, should you be jealous of this? This is the same situation as you had with Kobe Bryant, man. You were not drafting for you. You drafted, this was a trade that was made ahead of time. You drafted for the Clippers. So, I mean, yeah, maybe you could say that the Hornets should have valued that pick a little bit more. Maybe they should have, felt like SGA was as good of a player as Oklahoma City thought he was. But I don't think that's something where Hornets fans should be saying, man, we definitely messed up on this one, because I don't think that was ultimately where he was going to land. I mean, with Victor Wembanyama, yeah, that one hurts a little bit more just because of the fact that you should have been the team that got the number one overall pick over San Antonio. But yeah, I think as Schropp said, I don't think the league was going to let him go to Charlotte. I don't think this is a big enough market. It doesn't have the history that San Antonio has. And so, yeah, but you do end up with Brandon Miller, which, yes, is a much better consolation prize than Michael Kidd-Gilchrist was by far. I think Brandon Miller, yeah, could be a guy that makes an all-NBA team here and there. Ends up being an all-star, I think, probably 2-3 times somewhere along the way. But I still think, you know, for Hornets fans, they are pretty satisfied with where they're at. But, yeah, Wemby probably is the one that hurts a little bit more.
0: Got to do some house cleaning. I said SGA was drafted 29th. He was actually drafted 11th. I don't know where I got that he was drafted later in the first round. Still, the point remains, when they drafted him 11th and they were drafting him to be traded, I still don't think they knew what they were drafting and what he was going to ultimately turn into. So, he's become what James Harden aspired to be, a foul merchant that could win NBA championships. And I guess there's something to be said for that. But I'm with you, Schropp. I will hate watch him this entire series.
2: Oh, yeah.
0: And
2: I'm excited.
0: I still think ultimately maybe the Knicks match up better with the Thunder in the NBA Finals. If I want to project my fandom on what I want to happen, I'd much rather see Wimby in the Finals. I'd much rather see that specimen on the biggest stage that the sport of basketball has to offer, as opposed to a guy that's out there just trying to get fouled every time he dribbles the ball down the court. 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We're in for Colin Hoggard here on a Monday on Charlotte Sports Day. We come back, we'll turn our attention back to the All-Star race. Talk about what went wrong this weekend at Dover and have a conversation about what has led to the overall downfall of all-star events in American sports. 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
4: Alex Zetlow, Charlotte Observer, joining us on set. 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
5: Kyle, did you walk into work, and were you one of those guys that said, and it was pouring down outside, and you were like, oh, we needed this?
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4: Well, no doubt. 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
5: Kyle,
4: I mean,
5: you can't do that.
4: What do you mean I can't do
5: it's
4: that?
5: It's just gonna. 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
4: Alex, how
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4: Old are you? 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
5: I'm 29.
4: Okay.
5: But no, like you walk. Like,
4: 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I get to say that now. I just turned 40. 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I get to say that for the rest of my life now.
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0: 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You're listening to Sports Radio 92.7 WFNZ. The Young Guns fully staffed now with the presence of Flounder in the studio. We're here on a Monday for Colin Hoggard. It is Flounder's birthday. He has turned 30. We did not sing to him this morning on the show. So if you want to send in your happy birthday thoughts in text message, or if you want to sing for Flounder on his birthday, feel free to do at 704-570-9610. It's a milestone birthday as my guy has officially turned 30. And I can say, you don't look a day, a minute, an hour older than the last time I saw you, which was yesterday at about 9:30.
1: Yeah, I was going to say, yeah, we saw each other recently. We were actually allowed to hang out, so that's a miracle.
2: Allowed to hang out.
1: Oh, yeah. You don't know about this story? Not allowed to hang out at the house that he currently lives at.
2: Oh, because, I did hear about this.
1: Apparently too loud, distracting.
0: Sometimes it is enjoyable.
2: Flounder?
0: Sometimes I get
2: too
0: bored.
2: Too loud? No.
0: Yeah.
2: The Italian guy?
1: No way. Italian New Yorker.
2: Yeah, no way he's ever loud.
1: Come on.
0: You're a Southerner.
2: Also, if you're going to send a text to Flounder on the text line, be careful. He might still call you a moron. That's his favorite thing to do. So just
1: good
2: be aware.
1: Point. I do hate a lot of you, so. No, I'm just kidding. I do appreciate everybody that's sending in. I know Brian's sending a text message. I really appreciate that. And all the listeners, we appreciate the hell out of you guys because you're the reason that we get to do what we do. So, you know.
0: All right. Enough with the sap.
2: That's sweet.
0: Let's get back to belittling the listeners. That's what we do best most of the time when we're back behind the board. We're going to get some people that are probably going to bitch and complain about our next topic. And frankly, I don't care. It's our show. All three of us love NASCAR. We all three enjoy NASCAR. The All-Star race yesterday was a complete and utter failure, disaster, and quite frankly, one of the dumbest things the sport has done in my lifetime watching the sport.
1: Wow. Tell us how you really feel.
0: And what makes no sense is the feedback going into it was negative. NASCAR is a sport that makes up rules kind of as they go. Like, they just kind of do whatever they want because it's its own governing body. It's kind of like the NCAA. When the NCAA wants to choose who to punish and who not to, NASCAR kind of has the same guidelines. Everyone told you going in, this sucks. This is not going to be fun. This is not going to be enjoyable for the audience, for the drivers. And yet NASCAR allowed them to go out there, race 350 laps. Denny Hamlin won, then spent his entire post-race interview in the media tower complaining about the event. Two other faces of your sport, Chase Elliott and Bubba Wallace, crapped all over it. And Truppy, I just came away. I watched the entire thing. And the whole time I was watching it, you know what I was asking myself? What the hell are we doing? Like, how did this, you know, go from Saturday night at Charlotte, where even if you had the opens and you were racing your way in, cool way to set the stage, to where we are now, where I saw Jeremy Mayfield talk about how many different formulas went into to figure out who started where and invert this. And he said it was more complicated than it should be to just watch the best drivers in your sport race. And so I'd love to get the powers that be on and just ask them why. Because I don't know what they accomplished yesterday other than the fact that their sport is in the same realm as the NFL, the NBA, hockey, and baseball, which is your all-star event is becoming renderless, non-important, and no one really cares about it anymore. And that used to not be the case. All-star racing used to be a way to get casuals involved. It was a great way to try new things. What they tried yesterday, quite frankly, didn't work.
2: No, and you know, it didn't feel special being at Dover starting at 1 p.m. like it, and then running basically a full race minus 50 laps. Like, it was too long, it's too confusing. And listen, I never really got them trying to make the All-Star race a traveling circus, right? It should be here in Charlotte. It's the home of NASCAR. The city deserves to have three races. They will pack it out for three races as well. And, yeah, it's just I think they messed with tradition. And I think now they're seeing the fruits of that. And it's people complaining and voicing their opinions. And it's not just the fans now. It is the drivers. And, you know, you did give them credit in the opening segment of the show. It's like, hey, this NASCAR is a sport, I think, that listens to their fan base the best out of any sport in America.
0: Yes.
2: So I think that they will make changes. I don't think we're doing the same format, at least. They might take it somewhere else. They might already have a contract for where the All-Star Race is going to be next year, whatever. I think the format will change because I think the viewership will show that people were not interested. I think the feedback from not only the fans but the drivers will be a big sticking point as well. And, yeah, I just hope that things change. And it just didn't feel special. I think that's why, you know, to extrapolate this to all the sports leagues, the leagues themselves have made it to where the all-star events don't feel special. And I think in the NBA, some of that's on the players as well. You got the players opting out of the dunk contest and stuff like that. But I think for the most part, it's on the leagues because they're just kind of like, it. As a consumer now, which is that's what they see you as a consumer, not a fan. It's just a way to sell things. Everything is sponsored. You got the Sprite commercials all over the floor for the NBA and all that stuff. Like the NFL, who wants to watch a couple, like the best guys in the NFL play flag football? I don't care about watching that or watching them play dodgeball. Who cares?
0: Yeah, I haven't watched that easily, in 4 years.
1: Yeah, the worst of all of them is the NFL. It's just a disaster.
2: So it's the leagues themselves, but also some of it's on the players. But I think the leagues just don't listen to what the fans have to say. They don't care, right? And because ultimately, if no one really watches, guess what? They're still getting all the sponsorship dollars, all the brand deals that they sign, especially like with the NFL and the NBA. They don't really care if the viewership's that low because they're already getting the money for all these contracts. But eventually, with the viewership being low, they're going to lose the money and all that. So I don't know. I think if you believe in one league to improve their all-star event the fastest and get it back to what it should be, I think you do go with NASCAR because of how well they do listen to their fans.
0: Well, and what frustrates me yesterday is the competition wasn't the issue. Racing was really, really good.
2: Yeah.
0: Like, you got to see Denny Hamlin drive up through the field after the inverted stuff. Like, you saw the Toyotas. They were pretty much what they've been for the majority of the season. When you watch the NBA, it's the level of competition, the lack of competition, what the Pro Bowl divulged into, to where they had to get rid of it. I don't watch hockey, but I know when you watch the hockey All-Star game, you're seeing a lot more goals and stuff being scored in that
2: than you see
0: in a regular season event. So it's not a competition thing that irked me yesterday. It was just the entire setup. Like, if you want to give Dover an all-star race, I have no problem with that. But you tell Dover, put lights on the track, we're going to run this thing on a Saturday night. Like, could you imagine that type of racing on a Saturday night as opposed to a Sunday afternoon at 1 o'clock when you're trying to compete with the PGA Championship, baseball season starting to kick into full gear? It felt like another race. It felt nothing like an all-star event. And that's what, say what you want when it was here. When it was here, it felt different. Even though they raced at the same track back-to-back weeks, it felt different. And so I do hope that they listen. And if it means that they go back to North Wilkesboro to do the All-Star event and Dover gets a points race, like, I'm in favor of that.
1: Just take Dover off of the...
0: Well, but
1: just take it off this.
0: But nobody, that's the problem goes, yesterday was...
1: Nobody goes to those races. Well, like, it's a terrible track.
2: What? No, the racing was good there.
1: Yeah, it was fine. I don't look at it as a track that I absolutely have to lock in and watch them race every single year. And neither does their fan base. Nobody shows up.
2: I'd rather have that race than doing COTA or doing the San Diego
1: but
2: track.
1: But unfortunately... They're not going to listen to that.
0: Well, and the problem is that, you know why they gave Dover the All-Star race? Was to see what attendance was like, what viewership was like.
1: Yeah.
0: And if it's not where they want it to be, they won't go back there next year, which means you're taking away one of your more unique tracks. You know, it's not because it qualifies as a short track because it's a mile track, but it doesn't race like a short track. It's a concrete surface. Like, it's a very unique track. I hated it growing up because how much Jimmy Johnson won there. The racing isn't the issue there. But I, as someone that grew up and looked forward to the All-Star race at Charlotte, looked forward to watching the NBA All-Star game, where you're getting to see all the stars compete all on one field, I still love the MLB All-Star game. It's the one All-Star game that I watched from start to finish.
2: It's mostly untouched.
0: It's crazy to think how these used to be events that were held in such high regard. And we're talking 10, 15. We're not talking like in the 80s and the 90s.
2: Yeah.
0: We're talking about in our lifetime when we were forming early memories as sports fans, to where for the most part, we get to All-Star weekend in the NBA. I'm not invested myself in that. All-Star Saturday night because no one wants to dunk the ball anymore. We're there to watch guys shoot three-pointers. Guess what? I watch that when I watch your regular season product.
2: Yeah, it's the same thing. I think also with NASCAR, too, how long has the prize for the All-Star race been $1 million?
0: Yeah, can we not give them something else?
2: Yeah, I mean, like $1 million now, it's like, all right, can we bump it up to like five? Like, come on, guys. How long has it been $1 million?
1: They're still going to go out and compete for it. They have said before that the money is not the issue. They definitely take that to heart. A lot of those guys race very hard for that money because, I mean, yeah, that's the one thing. It's not a sport that you look at and you say, man, these guys.

0: you decided, yeah, that's when we're going to start that today. To me, it does not make any sense. And yeah, especially, I mean, I don't know what the numbers would look like if you compared it. And some people may say, you guys are absolutely crazy if you think this. I mean, competing against the PGA Championship, probably not the smartest thing either. Have your own stage. You could have had your own stage on Saturday night, and they chose not to do that. It doesn't make sense. And for me, what I would like to see, somebody brings up a good point. Go to Rockingham. Go to Chicagoland. Go to these old speedways. And that's how you reintroduce those certain speedways to the sport. I like that they did that with Norris Wilkesboro. This one, I mean, Dover, you just did this just so you could keep it on the circuit. If it's really not that profitable, then unfortunately, don't put it on the circuit.
1: In positive news, last Fox broadcast.
0: Yes.
2: Oh,
1: there's
2: yes.
1: That. There is a light at the end of the tunnel of despair of the All-Star weekend.
2: Yeah, I won't get to listen to the broadcast on Sunday because I'll be at the actual race. But I'm excited for Prime. I know we gripe and complain about streaming platforms having sports.
1: Prime did a good job last year.
2: If Prime wanted to buy the entire 36 race slate, I would not complain. With the job that they do, the coverage, you know why? They make it feel important.
1: Yep.
2: You got an hour and a half pre-race show. You got an hour and a half post-race show. Well, where was that yesterday? We didn't even get special driver introductions. The race ended, and they all were just kind of sitting there like, well, glad this is over. Let's get ready for the 600. The All-Star race is put in front of the 600 to get you ready for one of your crown jewels. Depending on who you ask, second biggest race in the regular season behind the Daytona 500. That's where I hold it in regard. Did yesterday accomplish that? That answer is no. That's a problem. Fix it.
0: You got a moron on the text line that's texting in that says Charlotte track is awful. Sir, are you serious? Have you watched the last 5 years of racing in this car?
2: That could be Smoke Ludwig's burner, depending on how he feels about the car that day, because that's what Smoke likes to complain about. The racing at Charlotte, look, is it the best mile and a half oval racing? I can't say that it's the best. Is it some of the best? I can tell you that it is. And if you feel that way, 9-0 number, take your ass out there on Sunday, and you'll come away and you'll feel a lot different. Because with this new car, for all the issues the car has on short tracks, what they do with the drafting tracks, it's money on the mile and a halves. So, and that's why they need to race as many races on there as humanly possible. 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The Young Guns were fired up and passionate here on a Monday, filling in for Colin Hogger. We come back, we'll turn our attention back to the Carolina Panthers. We got the 2026 schedule, and I got some superlatives I want to talk about next right here on Sports Radio 92.7 WFNZ.
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0: Welcome back to Charlotte Sports Today, Sports Radio 92.7 WFNZ. Two more segments to go here for the Young Guns. Then we will hand it over to the Wesson Walker Show. 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Then from 3 to 6, it's the most professional show on the radio, the Kyle Bailey Show. Kyle Bailey and Smoke Lug will be with you from 3 to 6 p.m. A lot of talk about the PGA Championship, what happened at Dover, Panther schedule, and so much more. So don't turn that dial. Stay locked in all day long right here on Sports Radio 92.7. WFNZ. We got a text from the text line from Salty Pirate that wrote in. We were talking about the All-Star games and how to make them better. He writes in, get rid of the three-pointers. It has ran its course. I do think that would be an interesting, like, if the NBA did go to that, go back, whether they do what they used to do where there was just no three-point line, or just expand the three-point line to where it's not as prevalent and the corner three becomes a corner two. I think that would be something fun and unique to the game. I know Steve Kerr, a advocate for extending the three-point line, has talked about that here recently, which is weird considering he built a dynasty on three-point shooting. But I think it shows you just where the state of that sport is, where, you know, the first off, just the enhancement of shooting. Shooters are better. So it's not like it was back when shooting wasn't as good in the 70s or the 80s. Analytics has kind of just made it such a three-point heavy game that to the casual fan, it's not all that fun to watch. So, I think these sports, these leagues are at a crossroads where, you know, they've been playing these all-star games for quite some time, and they used to be held in such high regard where, like, you would circle on the calendar when the All-Star game was for that event. That's no longer the case. And at this point, you can't just keep blaming a younger generation like that. You got to keep them entertained. Like, part of it is there's something wrong with your product, and you need to work on your product to make it more enjoyable for, as you said, Troppy, your consumer.
1: Well, and I think also with the age of social media, you have more access to highlights and to be viewing all the stars of the game at, like, the touch of a button, right? So you already are more exposed to these all-stars than you were before, you know, social media really exploded. Maybe that's a part of it too, is that with the all-star game in the past, it felt more special because you didn't see much of those players. Like, maybe you weren't able to watch their games live or anything like that. So I think that also might be why there's not as much interest, is because it doesn't feel as special because you get to see those guys on all the social media that you want. I think that might be something that plays into it. You know, at what point I think the NFL would do it first. At what point does the NFL just say, hey, we're doing all-stars, we're going to name all-stars and stuff like that, but we're not going to do anything with it. We just name them, and it goes on your resume, and that's it. Like, okay, you're noted as a Pro Bowler. Great. Put it on the Football Reference page, but we're not doing anything because I think they're concerned about injury. No one cares about watching them play dodgeball.
0: Yeah.
1: At what point do they just say, we'll name you we'll name you a Pro Bowler, and then we're done?
2: Yeah, first time someone gets hurt playing dodgeball or flag football. That'll be the first time where they'll say, you know what, is this really worth it?
0: Were y'all good at dodgeball?
1: Oh, yeah. Because I was skinny, I was able to, and lanky.
2: We didn't use the actual dodgeballs. We weren't allowed to use the rubber dodgeballs at our school. No. We had to use the softer dodgeballs that you would throw at people. So,
1: yes, the foam ones that sometimes had like a bite taken out of it.
2: Yes, yeah. I don't understand why. That was the point. I mean, that's one of those sports where you just got to kind of, you know, man up when you're playing it. But I was solid. I wasn't great. Pretty much like most of my sports that I attempted to play.
0: Did you have a teacher, if you ever played student versus teachers, that you tried to get out the most?
2: Ooh, I never actually played against the teachers. There would have been multiple ones on the list.
0: Teachers didn't play in the dodgeball game?
2: We went to Union Academy.
0: I'm really glad I quit going to school there after the seventh grade.
2: Do you think that most of the teachers wanted to get out there and actually do that? No. There were a few, trust me, there were a few that probably would have been pretty good at it, but I don't know. I don't know why they never did anything like that. I think they did a staff basketball game?
1: That's what our school did.
2: Yeah, they used to do that against
1: student versus staff basketball game.
2: Yes, they would do it against the actual basketball team. And there were some, I'm going to tell you, there were some teachers that could ball. So, yeah.
0: Okay.
2: Why, your school went all in?
0: Oh, it was like what you look forward to at the end of the year. And like
2: we had a thing called field day. That was the end of the year thing.
0: We had it reversed where like I had some teachers that
2: hated students.
0: Yes. And so
2: let me take a guess. Was one of them you?
0: Oh no, I was a great student. I was
2: sure.
0: I was the beacon. I was the example of what they wanted every student to be, but my eighth grade computer teacher, when we got to the eighth grade and we had it in the gym, I mean, there was three kids I thought he was going to get black eyes to. Because he was just pelting the you-know-what out of these kids.
2: Love it.
0: But I guess that was back in a simpler time we could have fun, and nowadays you can't do stuff like that.
2: Oh, here we go.
0: Well, I mean, just look what happened. Did y'all see what happened with the Mallard Creek relay team?
2: Oh, that was terrible.
0: How they got denied a state championship?
2: For doing, I don't know what sort of hand motion he did, just like a celebratory hand motion because he was clearly ahead of everybody else.
0: Someone said that they were warned in the pre-race, but let me tell you something.
2: This is sports. Stop it.
0: If that still offended you, upset you,
2: there's a problem.
0: You need a couch and a therapist and a sound machine. And you need to go talk about your life problems.
2: I mean, I got all those things, but I mean, nobody should be offended by that. I don't, unless there is some meaning to whatever sign was made, which I don't see. I mean, it looked like it was a celebratory hand motion. What are you saying? You can't celebrate because you're getting ready to win? This is sports.
0: Yeah.
2: Stop it.
1: Oh man, this is football.
2: It's high school. It's high school too.
0: Monroe Lara writes in on the text line. My high school criminal justice teacher was always participating. Now he works for UCPS in the big office. See, sometimes that dodgeball game could lead you into a career. It could jumpstart you to where you want to make an influence. That didn't really happen for anyone in our dodgeball games. But there were times I got pelted. My ninth grade teacher, Mr. Nunnery, he took a lot of pride in getting
2: me
0: out.
2: And that's one of the ones that actually liked you.
0: That was my high school mentor.
2: There were a couple others that kind of hated your guts a little bit.
0: I want to turn our attention back to the Carolina Panthers 2026 schedule. I wrote down some schedule superlatives. I know not the one that Walker likes to do whenever he does this type of thing. We're actually going to have some fun talking some superlatives on the radio. Because we're going to do the basic ones. We're just going to do some easy, first and 10 radio. The three that I wrote down for the 2026 schedule, which if you don't know by now was officially released on Thursday, was the one home game that you would attend, the obvious road trip, and then the best quarterback matchup. Flown, you're not a Carolina Panther fan, so you don't really have a vested interest in and maybe being at a certain game. But
2: yeah.
0: Let's say you were going to go on a date. And you were going to...
2: Okay, so we're going unrealistic. Well, sure,
0: it's your birthday. I figure we can live in fantasy land. And you were going to introduce her to football. Introduce her to the NFL.
2: Interesting.
0: What would be the one Panther home game next year you would take a date to?
2: Well, I mean, the simplest answer, and the game... You could just say the game that I would most want to go to... would be the game against the Lions. I think that's going to be a really great game between those two sides. I do have the Lions winning that game, but that's certainly something that as we get closer to the season could change.
0: Hater.
2: It's a Sunday night football game. You don't get a bigger stage than Sunday night football. And it's been, how many years has it been since they had a Sunday night football game?
0: They haven't played on Sunday football since 2016.
2: That environment's going to be absolutely insane. No matter what the record is, I think it's going to be absolutely crazy.
0: They're going to be 3-0.
2: People are, I am right there with you. If they're 3-0, then that place is going to be
0: up for grabs.
2: A zoo. Yeah, up for grabs, as some people would like to say. I think it's going to be a phenomenal environment. I think it's going to be a great game. I think that'll be one of those games that you would hope that the Panthers are sort of locked in on, ready to go. So I think that would be a great game if you were taking a date with you that is not a football fan. Because there are plenty of girls that are well into football, and it'd be really fun to go to games with them too. But if you're trying to explain the game, I think that'll be one of those games that aesthetically will really be pleasing to watch on Sunday Night Football.
0: Shroppy, when you're not trying to get bitten by a dog.
1: Yeah, oh yeah.
0: Which
2: what?
1: Yeah, you missed that.
0: This is why you got to be here on time.
1: Yeah.
0: Show starts at 10. Shroppy had story time. Shroppy got bitten by a dog. When you're not getting bitten by a dog, what's the one home game? Because I do think the easy answer is Sunday Night Football against the Lions. I think there's a case to be made for the opener against the Bears.
1: Well, really quick to how you phrased it to Flounder. I think, gentlemen out there, if your wives are casual NFL fans, they're going to try to convince you to go to that Bengals home game.
0: Just so they can see Joe?
1: Because the ladies love some Joe Burrow.
0: I love Joe Burrow.
1: Ladies love some Joe Burrow. So just be aware of that one.
0: Yeah, you do.
1: But the one that I will have to go to, the one that has to be my answer, is the at-home game against Tampa Bay Buccaneers, because my friend Dominic and I, we have a tradition. We've gone for like the past 5 years to every Buccaneer, because he's a Buccaneers fan. So last year I got to have a lot of fun laughing in his face.
0: Was he a pre-Brady Bucs fan?
1: Yes, he's been a Bucs fan his entire life.
0: Okay.
1: He said whenever he was growing up, he just liked the logo, and that's the team he went with. So he's been committed.
0: You're not feeling that, huh?
1: As a Buccaneers fan.
0: I mean, there's worse reasons to become a fan of a team.
1: Well, he was like six. And
0: they do have a badass logo.
1: They do. They do. But outside of the tradition game that I have, if I'm going to a home game, man, probably the last game of the season at home against the Falcons, because Bryce's Falcons, Bryce is their daddy.
0: I was about to say, and we can say daddy on 10 to 12.
1: He is their daddy. And especially with that being the last game of the year, you'd hope that that game means something. If you haven't already locked up the division, you would hope that that game has some impact. And Bank of America, if that's the case, will be on its feet and roaring in that game. So
0: up
1: I think that'd
0: grabs,
1: be the one.
0: Dare you say.
1: No, up, I'd be up for grabs.
0: Yeah, I think Chicago might be the most underrated home game.
1: Yeah.
0: Because it's the opener. You haven't been at home since the Browns game 3 years ago. And all, like, if Bryce goes out there and beats Caleb Williams, whether it's right, wrong, indifferent, it really does put to bed the talk that they won the trade. And I don't know if you could argue that they did not win the trade. Like, I love Bryce. I think Bryce is going to have a great year. What the Panthers gave up to get Bryce and what they've gotten so far with what they got in the draft capital, they've won the trade. Caleb Williams has progressed in ways that maybe we haven't seen Bryce. He's made the playoffs, won a playoff game. So I do think there's something to be said for that game. But the easy answer is that game against Detroit, because everyone and their mother will be watching you play, because Sunday Night Football is now the premier window for the NFL. It's a bigger game than Thursday. It's a bigger game than Monday. But I do think that's what makes this home schedule so compelling. It's like you have Sean Payton come back. For longtime Panther fans that hate the Saints, you'd want to maybe beat Sean Payton. You get Lamar Jackson here. You get Joe Burrow here. So
2: the other game is Seattle. Seattle, I think, is going to be
0: Did you watch the game last year at home against Seattle? I don't want to see that again.
1: 54 passing
2: yards,
1: buddy.
2: No, but what I'm saying is if that team is playing, if the Panthers are playing well, and you feel like this is a big push towards the playoffs that they're making, which I think it will be, there's a chance for revenge in that game. Because last year, that was a game that I think everybody was so hyped for. That stadium was packed. There were a lot of people feeling good. And you put out one of the rougher performances that you've had on offense in a while. And that's really saying something. I think that's going to be a game where if the Panthers are playing well, there will be a lot of people that will want to ticket into that game, because they're going to want the revenge on Sam Darnold and the Seahawks.
1: The road game has to be the Packers, though, right? Like, if you haven't made the football pilgrimage up to Green Bay yet, I think that's probably your answer.
0: Yeah, I wrote it down outside of Green Bay and outside of Pittsburgh, because I think those are the two easy answers.
1: Yeah.
0: Because Lambeau's Lambeau. I think we saw throughout the NFL draft, Pittsburgh's probably a better city than it gets its reputation for. Here are your road games: Atlanta, Cleveland, Philadelphia, Green Bay, New Orleans, Tampa Bay, Minnesota, Pittsburgh. Those are your road games. I have no interest in going to Cleveland. That's the armpit of America.
1: Yep.
0: So take that game off the list.
2: Yep. All right.
0: I wrote down, I think the answer, if you're going outside Green Bay, you're going outside Pittsburgh. I'm going to Minnesota.
1: That stadium's pretty sick.
2: Raved about that stadium too. Yeah. About and they got how the amazing mall. It is. Yeah.
0: And they got those cheeseburgers that Bone talks about 10 years later.
1: Yeah.
0: Why would you not want to? And look, it's going to be starting to get cold. But
2: you're indoors, so that doesn't really bother you. Yeah, you'll be fine.
0: I think Minnesota is a vastly underrated, like, if I were to travel to a game type of venue. It's also not a coincidence. That could be a game that determines kind of how the back half of the season goes for Carolina. It's the difference between Mac having them at 10 wins and me having them at 11.
1: Really?
0: He has them losing. I got them winning because I'm a believer in Bryce Young, baby.
2: Well, I think the
1: losing
2: other thing,
1: to what quarterback?
2: Yeah, their thing is that they're going to bounce back and forth between quarterbacks all year long. You know, I think defensively you're sort of concerned about what Minnesota is exactly going to be. So, that's one of those games that on the road feels much more winnable. Then I mean, like that game to me, that's more winnable than Green Bay, right?
0: Yes, Green Bay is the only game. So, there's two games when I went through my schedule and I was doing the win-loss game. There was two games I didn't think twice were down a loss. Mm. At Green Bay on a Thursday night at home to Seattle. Every other game,
2: so you think Seattle's going to be Super Bowl good again this year?
0: I also think it's just like a matchup.
2: Okay.
0: Like, we're trying to build into what Seattle is. I don't think we're there yet.
2: I mean, I got it as a loss, too, and I do think Seattle's going to be that good. But, yeah, that makes sense.
0: I also think that rivalry that was so big in the early 2010s with Cam and Russell Wilson and Sherman and Kuechly and those guys, I think it's about to be reborn. But the problem is it's going to be like it was at the beginning. We're going to have to take our lumps. But once we finally beat them, it'll feel really good. North Star Race Fan writes in Juicy Lucy Bergs with the 100 emoji. I guess that's the place that Bone talks about.
2: I believe so, yes.
0: I just know he talks about that burger like once a month, and I think about that burger twice a month. So, you know, go to a great mall, see a great stadium, eat some good food. You could convince me to travel to Minnesota.
1: I want to see the skull chant in person.
0: Yeah, I do think it's one of the more underrated. Like, it's one of the things that I appreciate.
1: It's loud.
0: Like, you know, the Eagles chant. Nah,
2: lame.
1: It's annoying.
0: As we learned during the draft, the renegade thing with Pittsburgh. I could do without the skull thing. That's pretty badass.
1: Pretty good.
0: So that's gonna wrap it up though for that discussion. 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When we come back, it's the Young Guns in for Colin Hoggard. You know, we're talking about what's for lunch. We'll do that next right here on Sports Radio 92.7 WFNZ.

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9: Hey, y'all, it's Kyle Bailey. Coming up on a Monday show, we'll react to everything that happened in the sports weekend. We'll talk some Hornets in the draft and our off-season trip through the Panthers' schedule. We'll see you at 3 o'clock.

0: 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Fitty, Flounder, and Troppy here with you guys on a Monday. It's not a Panther Monday. Can't wait till we're having football Fridays. Cannot wait till we're having Panther Mondays, but it's a Monday coming off PGA Championship. Aaron Rye wins the 108th PGA. Denny Hamlin wins the All-Star Race. Charlotte FC, they won at home to get 3 points against Toronto. One more game before the World Cup break. The Carolina Hurricanes will learn their Eastern Conference final opponent tonight. So, Shroppy, next time they play, it'll be 11 days?
1: Yeah.
0: It's
2: a lot, man. That's a long ass layoff.
0: That's almost as long as a layoff between dates for me.
1: No, it's nowhere close.
2: Dude, well, if you were on that pace, you'd be doing well, man.
1: If you were on that pace, it wouldn't be a big deal every time you were talking to a girl on the Mac and Bone Show.
0: that's a good point. I think it doesn't matter. I mean, I could be married and it'd still be a big deal. Just because they'd be so surprised that some woman actually decided to marry my ass.
1: That's true. That could be a daily, what did Fitty do wrong today?
0: Well, that could also be a segment for Mac if we wanted to do that as well. We just call that 6 to 10, though. What did Mac do wrong?
1: Fair point.
0: So,
1: Still married, though.
0: He is.
1: He's got that.
0: Going on a cruise.
1: Oh, is he really?
0: Yeah. He's actually leaving the 704.
1: I've been on a few cruises. They're fun. I haven't been on one since I've been 21. I want to change that. Fitty, you're afraid of flying. Are you also afraid of going on a boat?
0: 100% not doing the cruise thing.
2: Why? I asked him this question yesterday. Why are you afraid of that?
0: You watched the Titanic.
1: That was my thing for a long time.
2: And the Titanic. When's the last time that happened? Something like that happened.
0: Do you want to tempt fate? I do not.
1: Listen, they're a good time. You're also not sailing across the entire ocean. Just go down to the Bahamas. You'll have a great time. You'll have some drinks. There's some times where the waves get a little crazy. Maybe you get seasick. I don't get seasick, but yeah. Cruises are fun. Because I used to be in your boat for a long time to where I was terrified of cruises. And then I went on one and I was like, well, this is actually a boatload of fun. Come on now. I'm here all week, baby.
2: Wow.
1: I'm here all week.
0: My cousin went when he got married a few years ago, and he said that it wasn't, like, what they got to do was fun, but he was so sick the whole time he didn't get to enjoy it.
2: Well, you got to figure out whether or not you get seasick. If you get seasick, then there's pretty much no reason for you to go.
0: I don't mind getting on a pontoon boat in the middle of the lake.
2: Yeah, it's true, but
0: Like, it's not all boats. Like, I'll get on a pontoon. I'll do the jet ski. I think I'll do that in a couple weekends. I don't know, though, about...
2: You do realize that jet skis pretty unsafe themselves if you go at a top speed. What are you... You're just putting around out there?
0: No.
1: All that weight slowing it down.
0: Well... The biggest guy in the room laughing at the joke, damn, by the way.
2: I can laugh because I'm fat, too. I know I'd weigh the thing down myself.
0: I think if I knew that I was sleeping, like, above water, I would be okay. I don't know
1: how the rooms are. You can get a balcony room.
0: You can.
2: You don't have many boats that have the ones below deck.
0: I'm just saying, like if that were to happen, I don't think I could do it.
1: That's fair.
0: Like,
1: the ocean's
0: like,
1: scary, man. I'll give it to you.
0: It's like the people
1: scary.
0: That go under, that go in that tunnel that goes underwater. There's no way. Like, there's absolutely no way I could be underwater.
1: You're just not getting to your destination if you got to drive in a tunnel.
2: You're talking about 95. There's a tunnel in Baltimore where you go underneath the water. You would not go under. How is that? What? Who cares? You're inside the tunnel. It's not going to collapse on you. And if it does, you're dying immediately. So you don't have to worry about it.
0: You really paint a pretty picture, Flounder. I don't want to die.
2: This is the same thing. He's afraid of parking garages, too. If a parking garage collapses on you,
0: you're done.
2: You are immediately dead.
0: Yes.
2: You don't have to worry about it.
0: But I want to control the way that I leave this earth. I didn't control how I came in. I would do a lot of things differently.
2: So you're trying
0: But I
2: want to
0: control how I go out.
2: So you're trying to go out with a heart attack based off the way you eat.
0: Heart attack.
2: Okay.
1: I think you need to stop living your life scared of things, man.
0: Well, look, it's one of my goals for 2026.
1: Okay.
0: We're in the middle of May and I'm nowhere close.
2: So how are you still like terrified of planes? Like, are you going to cry the next time that you go on a plane or no?
0: I mean, we were supposed to go to New York. We were supposed to be in New York this weekend to watch the Subway series. What a life moment that would have been. And I'm good. Like, I conquered the fear.
2: Yeah, okay.
0: So, I guess I should go on a cruise, guys. Conquer my fear of cruises.
1: What if we all take off the same week to go on a cruise? Well, what would the station do, man?
0: Collapse?
1: Yeah. Just like a parking garage.
2: Oh, jeez.
0: We were supposed to talk about what's for lunch here, and instead we talked about all the things.
2: Well, I'm not eating lunch, so.
0: No, what? Good, then I don't have to buy you lunch then.
1: Yeah, there goes the question.
2: No. Tonight's, we're going to Texas Roadhouse.
0: See, but I've already made plans for Monday night. That's why I wrote down, should I get Flounder lunch for his birthday? So,
1: what plans do you have tonight?
2: Nothing. The best part is there's no NBA.
1: Yeah, what are you watching? Game 7?
0: Yes, there is. There's game 1.
2: He's not watching.
1: You're not watching game 7 at 7:30.
0: I am not.
1: But you should, because game 7 in the NHL, oh my goodness, dude.
2: It's going to deliver more than the make or break games in the NBA, which have just been awful.
0: I'm going to watch Wimby and SGA go at it.
2: What time does that game start?
1: You'll have at least three other games to watch of that.
0: I'm not watching.
1: Game 7, baby, come on.
0: I'm not watching hockey.
1: Give it a chance, Fitty.
0: I'll watch hockey.
1: You have multiple screens.
0: I'll watch hockey Thursday at 8.
1: You have two screens. Throw it on the other screen.
0: The Mets play tonight.
1: Oh, I know you have more than two screens.
0: Well, still not watching playoff hockey.
1: Something's wrong with you.
2: What a hater.
0: And the ratings would suggest that most people aren't watching playoff hockey.
1: I don't care about what the ratings say.
0: I do.
1: It's a great product, and you're missing out, and it's a shame.
0: But if it was that great, wouldn't people watch? That's my argument. Is people watch something if it's great?
2: People could say the same thing about NASCAR.
0: And that's why I hope the rating is bad and they fix it. Why do you think we complained about it for 30 minutes?
2: I'm saying just in general. Like, their ratings aren't through the roof.
0: Yeah, still better than hockey's.
2: I don't. Is that true? Is that even true?
0: In my
1: Probably.
0: Mind, it is.
1: Yeah.
2: There you go.
0: Happy birthday, Flounce.
1: Yeah, happy birthday. I know we'll be watching hockey tonight because we're proper sports.
2: That's right, man. Baby. Locked in. Now. Gonna be an amazing game. Yeah. By the way, you should watch. You should watch and you know who the Canes have to play.
1: That's a good point.
0: I don't need to do any advanced scouting. Canes in 5.
1: Wow.
2: All right,
1: bud.
0: That's going to wrap it up for Charlotte Sports today. We had a lot of fun filling in for Colin Hoggard. Hopefully, the Hogfather is back in the big chair tomorrow. Coming up next, it's the Wes and Walker Show, Walker Mail, Wes Bryant, and more Flounder. 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
4: 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Blah, blah, blah, blah. 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
4: 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I got 20. I got 25. I got 25. 25. I got 25. Do I 25? Do I got 30? I got 30. 30. 30. I got 30. Do I hear 35? 35. 35. Stole at 30. I guess that's the best I can do. 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
14: 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You know, I gotta tell you, I think it just might be my favorite title day that we have. And we do have a new title, a title, for every single day that we're hosting Wesson Walker.
15: Yeah.
14: Love me some No Rules Friday, War Cry Wednesday, really specific to the opening segment. But a tone-setting Monday, Wes, after we just organically were ping-ponging this thing over the net, back and forth,
15: yeah.
14: I think this is my favorite day.
15: Well, I think for people, man, they will be greatly appreciative of this as well because of the fact that Monday is the toughest day to get yourself ready to go for. And the fact that we've now given them something, we've now motivated them for Monday, it just helps the week fly by that much quicker.
14: You're setting the tone with a chain. I want to know how everybody else is setting the tone. Wes is iced up in here, ready to go.
15: Oh,
14: ice up,
15: God.
14: Son. That's what
15: I
14: he's telling
15: you
14: all to
15: you
14: do.
15: Always do notice the little things.
14: Yeah, you gotta set the tone here by telling these people to ice up, Smitty style. How are you guys setting the tone this Monday? Did you go for a run? Did you work out? Did you play pickleball?
16: Now,
14: I don't know. Did you eat some donuts? Did you go get some Bojangles? Yeah, it doesn't matter, right? There's no judging on how you do it. I just need you to do it. How are you setting the tone? Let us know. On the WFNZ text line, it's powered by Affordable Siding and Windows, your hometown home improvement experts. The number is 704-570-9610, 704-570-9610. Yeah, I'm ready to roll here, baby. We got some not-so-great news surrounding one Carolina Panther player where it was announced that he had to undergo surgery this weekend. Actually, right after we got off the air, it was announced that Turk Wharton had to undergo neck surgery in April after reporting some discomfort to the Panthers early in their offseason training regimen. So what are the ripple effects from that injury? We have some targets that the Hornets might be looking after. We'll get to that in just a moment. But before we pull up to the scene and get off the bus and do all that stuff with Mr. Bus Driver, Anthony Flounder Pagnotta, I want to hear about the Cheerwine Festival.
15: Okay.
14: Because Wes was there, baby.
15: Yeah.
14: And I didn't even know. I knew it was a thing.
15: Mm-hmm.
14: Had no clue that it was going to be this weekend.
15: Yes.
14: Not even sure that I would have gone, to be honest with you. But if I knew early enough, then maybe that would have been something that tickled my fancy.
15: Yeah.
14: I am one that enjoys the taste of the Carolinas in both Sundrop and Cheerwine form. How's the festival?
15: Well, man, it was a lot of fun, man. My mom, you know, she kind of, it was something she threw out there. I think she kind of hinted at it on Friday. Then Saturday, she was like, hey, let's go and let's go to the Cheerwine Festival because I was looking for something for us to do because Bison and I had a little meeting, you know, with some coaches on Saturday. And then after that, I was like, man, what are we going to do? And so he was pretty gung-ho about it. So I said, let's go. And it was cool, man. You go, you know, I figured out when I was in Miami now, one thing I like to do is I Google best places to park when I'm going to events.
14: Pro tip move.
15: Yeah. So I looked and I saw this like, hey, if you go to Catawba College, you know, and park, they got the shuttle service going. It's a little tricky once you got there, but we parked over there by the tennis courts. Anyway, long story short, get there, man. It was a lot of fun. Lots of people out there. I thought they would have more Cheerwine themed items. I thought it was just going to be Cheerwine items galore everywhere. I set a thing for myself. I said, I want to try at least 3 Cheerwine themed things when I go out there. So that was my goal. But they had food vendors galore. I mean, you could get anything from wings to, you know, burgers, barbecue, man. They had a cat, man, that was cooking barbecue, man, on a smoker, and I knew that food was good. He had slow R&B music playing while he was cooking. I said, I know this food is fire.
14: That's soul barbecue.
15: But the thing was, it was like 35, 40 people in the line. So I said, no, we're not waiting this long to get it. But man, I could see those ribs and those turkey legs sitting in there. I said, oh my Lord. But anyway, had the first thing we tried was the Cheerwine donut, which you couldn't really taste much Cheerwine in it, but still, I'm not much for covered donuts like that, but it was delicious. So That's a win. Then I had the dirty cheer wine, which that was just okay. It still tasted mostly like a cheer wine. I didn't really taste much of the vanilla and whatever else it was that they had put in there. And then after that, I had a cheer wine crunch cookie. That was absolutely fire. So you guys can let me know if you missed it, because I put it on my stories, but I still got the stuff. So if you want me to put it up there again, I can put it up there for you guys to check it out, man. But the cheer wine crunch cookie was absolutely fire. They also had where you could get merch, you could get t-shirts and stuff like that. Just a lot of fun, man. They had a cover band out there, and everybody was so friendly, man. You could be having a conversation and you're talking about something because you're thinking about the items you're going to get when you get up there to think. You're like, man, should we do this? Do they have this? And people would just turn around and be like, yeah, well, you know, da da da da da. And then, so it was a great atmosphere, man, and we had a lot of fun. After that, I went to Hendrix Barbecue, which, if you saw my story.
14: That's a hell of a day, man.
15: They feed you, okay, yeah. In there. Hendrix Barbecue, that woman was not playing. I normally look at people's plates when I come in places, but I had no idea she was about to bring about 3 to 4 pounds of food over. That was just my meal alone. Okay. And then I told her I had swapped out the fries, but she didn't swap them. So I got fries. And then I had potato salad and baked beans, which seemed like 7 pounds of pulled pork, man. It was crazy. Okay.
14: Oh, yeah.
15: Yeah. It was really good. So shout out Hendrix Barbecue as well. But yeah, a lot of fun in Salisbury at the Chihuahua Festival. So I would definitely recommend it next year. Probably a thing, man. We might go to it pretty much every year now after the last time. We had such a good time.
4: Why don't you have yourself a cheer wine and a smile and shut the bleep up?
15: Sun Drop products out there as well. I'll add that. Sun Drop slushies, dirty sun drops, stuff like that.
16: Oh, it's Sun Drop week for Walker, by the way.
14: It is. Thank you for reminding me. That is so right. It's Cherry Lemon Sun Drop Week, with it being the Coke 600 taking place. You're absolutely right about that. But what I'm sniffing right now is a possible remote opportunity. Maybe not during the weekend. If it was on a weekday, maybe we would do it.
15: Yeah.
14: But if it was, maybe, hey, don't set your schedule according to our schedule, Mr. Cheerwine Festival people, sirs and ma'ams. But I would tell you, if you were to host it during the week, we might be out there.
15: Yeah, man. Hey, listen, man, if we could do that and go out there and get some food from some of those vendors, man, because there was some unbelievable food out there.
14: People writing in. Derek from Concord says, Cheerwine float for the W. Me and the wife got a t-shirt before there was 100 people in line. Got to go early to it. 704 saying, Cheerwine smoked sausage from John G's Barbecue in Pageland.
15: Okay.
14: Is fire emoji. Yeah, cheer wine, that lends itself to barbecue pretty easily. You can taste the cheer wine barbecue glaze. Ray Nathan's, I think in Gastonia, if I'm not mistaken, they have Sun Drop barbecue, and that glaze is phenomenal.
15: Okay.
14: So the Carolinas, the soda, I love how well it pairs with barbecue, because that is such a North Carolina thing. We're doing it right, even if Sun Drop kind of went global.
15: Yeah, man, Carolina, when you talk soda lineage, I mean, what are we talking? Pepsi?
14: Pepsi, for sure.
15: You know what I'm saying?
14: National too.
15: Pepsi, Cheerwine, and Sun Drop. I mean, that's a hard trio to beat. If you gave me 3 sodas I could drink for the rest of my life and it could only be sodas from the Carolinas, I think I'd be okay.
14: This one hit me right in the Catawba County bone. Catfish B on the text line, where again, there is a town in Catawba County called Catfish. He wrote in and said, I've been making Cheerwine ice cream for 40 years. It's fire. Thank you, sir, for one of the best text messages I've ever seen from both the person and the content of the message in my time hosting Wes and Walker. Catfish B, I need to have some of that Cheerwine ice. 40 years, you know it's good too, right? You've had 35 years to get that right, 30 years. You probably got it right the first time you try. Oh, yeah. That's an experience batch of ice cream
15: And then real quick, too, you know, people, my man Justin Gray hit me up. He liked the G-Unit hat that Bryce had on. Dad tell, you know, I bought him that. He asked me for it. I bought it for him for a surprise. The damn hat was $45. He's had it for months and hadn't worn it yet. I told him, you are wearing that out here to this, and I said, this summer it will be a part of your wardrobe. I said, I don't care if I got to tape it on your head. That hat is not going to continue to collect dust, okay?
14: Yeah, $45 for a hat.
15: I'm like, nah, man.
14: The sick hats, when you go to Hat Shack or Lids or whatever,
15: hats are high, man.
14: $35, though, that's like the kind of quintessential high price for a hat.
16: Not anymore.
14: Is that right?
16: Yeah, it's gone up, yeah.
14: What's the normal? You know how like everything had their set high price, like video games. The new one was always $60 growing up.
16: Yep.
14: Like you knew you were going to have to pay $60 for hats. You knew the cool fitteds before snapbacks really took over.
16: 32 was always the number I remember having to pay for most of my snapback hats. Okay. Now it's about $39.99 is what they started.
14: So we got up to 40, huh?
16: Yeah.
14: We got up to 40. Okay. I didn't realize that.
16: Not great, man.
14: I don't think I bought a hat like that in quite some time.
15: Oh, yeah, and 40's kind of on the low end.
14: Is that right?
15: Okay. You want a good fitted. You talking fitteds, man. You looking at easy 50
14: man.
15: For joints now for the most part. And don't let it have extra stuff on it. The extra decals and all that. You're going to be paying 60, 65.
14: 864 saying that, most people are now saying $60, $40 now. Salty Tear saying $60 games growing up. How young are you? No, that was a thing.
15: Yeah, it was about $50 when I was a kid, but now, man, they talking $100 for these deluxe editions and all that. It's ridiculous. And then they still got to pay microtransactions.
14: No, I stand 10 toes down on that. When I remember when the new games dropped, the new Madden, the new MLB the Show, whatever, it was $60, it was $59.99 at Walmart, where I used to have to shop.
15: Okay, well, you used to have to shop. Yeah, it went $39 and $49 and $59.
14: Okay.
15: And then now, you're talking most new games, when they dropped, they're about $69. And then they got all these different editions that can go up to $100.
14: Okay. All right. Now we keep. It's crazy. It's crazy
15: I
14: now.
15: I think they said new Grand Theft probably going to be about $1.50.
14: People also writing in some of the other games they bought for $60. Woo, buddy. This is one of those where I think we just kind of do the show.
15: It's from like
14: the
15: a bus. No Rules Friday.
14: I don't think we got off the bus here. I think what happens is maybe we get off of the bus next segment. All right. This is what we're going to do. Because it's a tone setting Monday, I don't know if we actually set the tone, but it's a fun Monday here. What we're going to do is we're going to talk the Turk Wharton neck surgery on the other side of the break. What are the ripple effects from that injury that Turk Wharton suffered? Lee Hunter getting the rookie deal done, I think the same day that it was reported that Turk Wharton had his neck injury / surgery. So that's something to take note of as well. And Joe Person also with Mac and Bone talked about Jonathan Brooks. And maybe I need to pump the brakes big time on the type of impact that I would expect from the former second round pick. We'll get to all of that still, folks. Don't worry. It's coming up next on a Tone Setting Monday. 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
1: I wish my last name was Skeeter. That's pretty damn cool.
2: Mackie Skeeter?
1: Oh, yeah, you walk in, everybody's like, oh, Skeeter. Wouldn't that be cool? No.
2: Cool seems strong.
1: Okay, probably not. All right, let's get to the Charles Lee audio real quick. We got a Panthers conversation to have at 7 o'clock. And we will forget I ever did that a little bit.
3: But you do know, Mac, if your last name was Skeeter, so would your kid's last name be Skeeter.
1: Is that bad?
3: I mean, yeah, poor Aiden Skeeter, Caitlin Skeeter. You're not doing them any favors there, Max.
1: I didn't think about that. 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
5: Hey, y'all, it's Kyle Bailey. Coming up on a Monday show, we'll react to everything that happened in the sports weekend. We'll talk some Hornets in the draft and our off-season trip through the Panthers' schedule. We'll see you at 3 o'clock.

0: right, this one might be a little harder to get us back on track because we're living down memory lane. We're going down. Like, it's silly season, folks.
1: It feels like a No Rules Friday, or maybe this is our indication that the summer is here.
0: Yeah, it's pretty sunny outside. And the fact that you were at, when you said everybody was in a good mood, I bet you are when it's sunny and everybody's high off cheer wine. I guarantee you everybody's real having a real good time, especially the cheer wine ale from Noda Brewing.
1: Yeah,
0: absolutely. People probably sipping that a little bit and getting loosey-goosey out there at the cheer wine festival. Okay. It's Wes and Walker, Sports Radio, 92.7 WFNZ. Let's actually fulfill the sports part of sports radio. Because when we got off the air, as I mentioned, Joe Person wrote about this. But shout out to @statement_JT on Twitter. It's an account that has less than 1,000 followers, but just a good Panthers follow. Actually was the first on this, that defensive tackle Tershawn Wharton actually will begin training camp on the PUP list after undergoing neck surgery earlier in April. Wharton's timeline to return is uncertain, although the Panthers expect him to play at some point during the 2026 season, one of the sources said to Joe Person of The Athletic. Wharton reported discomfort in his neck after the Panthers offseason program started in April. And I apologize. The injury, I think, actually was what took place in April, and then the surgery happened earlier this month, in the month of May. Wharton, of course, missed 8 games last year due to injuries after signing a 3-year, $45 million contract. Yeah. This is the place where they pivoted, and it's not like he was amazing last season when he did play. Maybe you wanted to extend him some grace because of all the injuries that he suffered that kept him out of so many games, but this is the guy they pivoted to once they missed out on Milton Williams, right? They prioritized what was perceived as star power in Milton coming off of a great year with Philadelphia, couldn't get him, so they pivoted to Tershawn Wharton, who had some flexibility. Probably at his best is when he's rushing the passer at the nose in an odd man front on some of those third down situations. That's when he was at his best. Bobby Brown, also some flexibility. I think you brought those two guys in after missing out on Milton. Bobby, not a great year, you know, whatever, just a run stuffer. I don't think he was amazing. It's also not a consequential contract, I think, that you signed him to. Turk, you spent a decent amount of money on him, yeah. And it doesn't look great as of now. I'll just get your thoughts real quickly before we talk about the ripple effects here, Wes. Thoughts on the neck surgery that, by the way, is going to keep Turk Wharton out indefinitely. And the way that Joe Person writes about this, everybody talks about it, it looks like he's going to miss some time. Don't know how much, but it looks like he's not going to come back from this before the season starts. So if we're talking about more time missed in 2026, just like you missed some time in 2025, certainly not ideal for Turk or the Panthers.
1: Yeah, I think the main thing that you're looking at when you lose him, you know, it's not like you're missing a guy that you're looking at as being one of the best defensive linemen in the NFL or anything of that nature. But from a depth standpoint, like you said, it's one of those things to where you don't have a lot of quality depth on this Panthers defensive line, no matter how you look at it, in a base 3-4 or 4-3. But if we just go off the base 3-4, I mean, the guys that are going to constitute that, you know, you've got Bobby Brown, who also, you know, he had a little bit of injury issues last year. Derek Brown, you know, we know what he brings to the table. But after that, no real notable names where you're going to look at and say, oh, okay, we've got that guy. You know, Lee Hunter is the guy that you drafted to be a nose, and Bobby Brown, that's what he plays

0: well. So you've got a gaping hole over there to fill. Maybe you substitute that with more four-man fronts. I'm not sure how the Panthers make up for that loss. And maybe they go out there on the free agency market, because there are some guys who have played in the 34 that have some versatility that maybe you could go out and pick up. So we'll see what they do there. But yeah, this Panthers defensive line, and again, we talk about the run defense. It's been a work in progress. You know, it was better than last year, but still not something you could hang your hat on. And so for you to lose key pieces like that, yeah, that's not a good look.
1: You brought up Lee Hunter. Panthers.com, Darren Gant, wrote about Lee Hunter officially signing his rookie contract on Friday, May 15th. So he was the last guy to sign from this past rookie class. And Mike Kay reported, after looking at the overthecap.com numbers, that the Panthers got Lee Hunter to sign his deal, but Lee Hunter got 94.4% of his rookie contract guaranteed. So pretty great for him, clearly having almost 100% of the contract guaranteed. But also Mike Kay writes, at Mike_E_K, Panthers smart to close ASAP after the Wharton surgery, an interesting precedent moving forward for second rounders in process blue. So something we'll probably forget about, but just something to note as of now, possibly as it pertains to the future when they draft second round guys. Speaking of Lee Hunter, this probably means increased snaps, increased playing time for the rookie that they drafted out of Texas Tech. Joe Person talked about that. Here's Joe earlier today on Mac and Bone discussing some of the ripple effects after the Turk Wharton neck surgery.
2: I haven't been told this. We're actually going to talk to Dave Canales today at 1 o'clock on a Zoom. Deductive reasoning would suggest that happened before the draft, and it's why Lee Hunter became a priority, because I remember writing on the second night of the draft that I thought that was a bit of a reach in the second round, only because I liked some of those inside linebackers better, especially Anthony Hill Jr. at Texas, who was on the board. But obviously, Lee Hunter makes a lot more sense if we had known at the time, like, oh, they're without Turk Wharton after cutting A'shaun Robinson this offseason. So, no, not a great situation at defensive tackle, but they did address it. And so it'll be interesting to get Canales' take on that here a little later today.
1: Yeah, Dave Canales speaking at 1 o'clock to media. Have to imagine that he'll field some questions about this, the thought process on drafting Lee Hunter, and also just how they plan to try to replace what Turk Wharton. Hey, look, I don't think that anybody is going to change their win-loss record over this injury.
0: Yes.
1: I don't think you would go back and say, okay, now I have them going only with 9 victories instead of being a part of the 10-win club, which we got a lot of people, because Mac and Bone, Fitty, the guys in the morning are taking into account everybody a part of the 10-win club. There's a lot of people. Don't know if anybody's now off of that bandwagon. But this is one of those, hey, he's got some talent. Didn't work out well last year. JB, the appraiser, saying, what loss are you guys talking about? He was the worst interior lineman we had all last season. Why are you guys worried? He was awful. Yeah, like, okay, fair enough. I'd rather have some depth.
0: More than talent.
1: Right. Well, and I'd rather have depth that is somewhat talented more so than other depth pieces. Mm-hmm. You did sign him to, at the time, I think, more than what he would typically go for. I think we were saying that they paid a decent amount for him, but there was some pass rushing chops that he had to his name, and maybe Derek Brown could be his Chris Jones, right? Mm-hmm. I know they're. I love Derek Brown. He's not Chris Jones. You guys get the idea.
0: Sure.
1: He's the talented defensive tackle that he can maybe work alongside, get freed up in some of these pass rushing situations. But it's still not something I want to happen for Carolina. Certainly don't want this to happen for Turk. And when we go back to the Lee Hunter of it all, I don't think that Turk Wharton's injury affected who they selected in the second round. But Wes, I do wonder if the word prioritize is something we should take note of here. Did they prioritize getting him with the knowledge of Turk Wharton possibly, maybe even guaranteed to miss time at that point? Do they trade up to go get Lee Hunter if Turk doesn't have this injury? That's all probably a little too short-sighted, but I do think Lee Hunter, it certainly doesn't hurt his status as that draft pick for Carolina once they have the knowledge of this Turk neck injury.
0: Well, for one, $30.2 million fully guaranteed, I mean, that's nothing to sneeze at.
1: Right.
0: That you pay a guy that's not going to be available for you. But yeah, man, we wanted Lee Hunter to come to the Carolina Panthers off of the simple fact that they've been looking for a nose guard child that can really be an anchor for this defense. But you just think about what if they did not draft this young man, and then we were looking at this Panthers defensive line without a Turk Wharton. And again, yes, we get it that the, you know, the production, we're not talking about Reggie White here, not even close. But at the end of the day, this was still a guy that was going to be penciled in as a starter that did have some capabilities as a pass rusher on this line. Now that he is gone, you're looking at depth pieces right now that say, you know, Jared Harrison Hunt, LeBrian Ray, Aaron Hall, Cam Jackson, and Parker Peterson. Let me know when any of those names make you feel great about walking into that Chicago Bears game.
3: It's a lot of youth.
0: Against the Monsters of the Midway. Yeah. So, yeah, that's why it hurts the Panthers just from a pure depth standpoint.
1: But, okay. Yeah. Sorry. So, yeah, we have that injury with Turk Wharton. Matt in Greensboro saying, is Wharton now the biggest free agent miss on Morgan's resume? To this point, I would actually say, yeah. I know that the Robert Hunt money coming in, I thought Robert Hunt was good enough in run blocking, lacking in pass blocking 2 years ago, got injured. That would be the other one, I think.
0: I'd say he's been good enough to where you're not going to, you know, put him in a category with the Turk Wharton right now where you feel like it's just been a complete miss.
1: 1,000% agree. Because, okay, if you have to start with the most money given out to these players to be the worst free agent signing that Dan Morgan has made, and Brant Tillis and everybody over there in Carolina, then the big money contracts they've given out, it would be the guys that they retained in JC and Derek Brown. But going out and getting outside talent to help them, it would be Turk. It'd be the guards. Damian Lewis has been excellent. Mm-hmm. It would be Rico Dowdle was, for the contract, didn't leave very smoothly. Still a great signing.
0: Yeah, great
1: for
0: value.
1: Yeah, absolutely great value. This is probably it. At this point, and I hate it, man. I like Turk the guy. Seems like a cool dude. I don't like saying any of this, but the fact is, I bet they would go back and redo this if they had the option.
0: Yeah, we hit a no tell the truth.
1: Yeah, that's what it is. Joe Person, T-Bone. Earlier today also seemed to be, I hope they're not telling the truth. I hope that we're all starting to worry about Jonathan Brooks a little too much this late in the rehabilitation process. But you know me, man. I've been going all in on Jonathan Brooks. Mm-hmm. I told you that I'm in a few fantasy football leagues, and I'm going to leave all those fantasy football leagues with as much Jonathan Brooks as possible. Maybe I need to pump the brakes on that. So T-Bone, asking Joe Person a question earlier today, said that he had heard a source that was saying, man, we need to pump the brakes on Brooks, that this is somebody that might take a little bit of time, and that we just, hey, it's going to be Chuba, it's going to be Trevor Etienne, Achane now, and just we need to chill on Brooks. He asked Joe about that, and Joe responded by saying this on Mac and Bone.
2: Well, that makes a lot of sense. I mean, it's, I think they're deaf. It feels like anything they get from him is almost going to be gravy. And I remember covering TD and watching, it was either, I think it was week two, maybe against Green Bay at home when he did the ACL a third time. And it's just like, oh my gosh, like fans are frustrated. I get it. Second round pick, it's a high pick for a running back, especially one who had an ACL injury, but the Panthers are going to be very cautious with this, and they're going to, I mean, this goes back, like, they didn't put him on the field in Germany a couple years ago because they thought turf was problematic for a guy coming off of an ACL. So this, they've had a history of doing the right thing by Jonathan Brooks. You hope for the kid's sake that he can get back out there and do what we saw him do at Texas pre-injury and even a little bit 2 years ago before he injured himself again. But I think that, I don't know. I think we're going to see him this year, obviously, but when it is, I still kind of think it'll be sooner rather than later.
1: Okay, couple thoughts. Ending with, I think we're going to see him this year, is not exactly, we're going to expect a lot from him.
0: Yeah.
1: Don't like that dismount from Joe Person. If you were looking with a microscope at all the positive in that comment, I guess that did change from, hey, anything they get from him is just gravy. But I want a whole entree. I don't want no Jonathan Brooks gravy. Yeah. I want the entree here. I want the whole thing. I want this to be something where you're giving him the rock and him at least being a 1-2 punch. If Chuba's the starter, fine. Like, earned it through vet status, whatever. But I wanted some kind of, I don't know, 60-40, 65-35 type of split. The other thing that's interesting is they talked about bringing Brooks along slowly when they played on turf last year. They didn't want to put him out there on the turf. Well, Bank of America Stadium, I don't know if you heard, a lot of players are frustrated about it. They have a pretty terrible playing surface, according to the players' survey. The playing surface over here at BOA isn't great. Hey, what do we do with it? Like, I guess I need to chill.
0: Yeah, man.
1: It doesn't sound great.
0: It does not. Not at all. And, you know, for a young man that fans have already felt like they need to be really patient with him, and they felt like that he's had ample time to be able to get back. And so for now, them still saying that we have to be cautious with him, you know, it is very, very frustrating because you want to see what he has to offer on the field. We know what he was able to do at the University of Texas, and it feels unfortunate because you go to automatic worst case scenario with this, because you're like, if he's not ready by now, then when will he be ready? And then it starts to feel like a wasted draft pick where you're going to have the criticism. People saying, why'd you even take the kid in the first place when you knew that he was coming off, especially when you add in that they traded up for him as well. So people are like, hey, we gave up draft capital to go get this kid. We thought that he was going to be a little bit more of a sure thing. And so it's looking like that the more sure thing is that you're not going to get much out of him.
1: Scott in Belmont on the text line. Definitely summer. Y'all are way overreacting. Okay, fair enough. Backyard legend says, high hopes for JB. I didn't want to hear that. Yeah, Scott. I mean, feels like
0: I think a lot of people feel that way.
1: I mean, it feels like I may have been overreacting in the way I thought he was going to produce this season. All Scott could be right. Maybe we get closer to training camp and we get closer to preseason and Jonathan Brooks is out there and everything is just fine and dandy. But the people that I trust that are in the know, that are speaking about this publicly, are saying, what Jonathan Brooks gives Carolina this year, they might consider to be gravy. I don't want it to be gravy. Mm-hmm. I want it to be something that we can actually somewhat depend on. The other question I have, how do you feel about the running back room if this is what is being talked about surrounding the second round pick a couple of years ago? Because now, instead of having talent that has just been yet to be unleashed against the NFL because of some of the injuries, that was pretty tantalizing to me. Hey, man, we have this talent that we're sitting on. You guys just haven't seen it yet because of the injuries. But this is the year. That gives me something to be excited about. But now what you're telling me is it might be Chuba, who healthier, cool. I trust Chuba, especially on first and second. Got better in the passing game last year. Had a few touchdown receptions. Cool. We know what it is, but it got better. And now it's Trevor Etienne, just for those that are a little confused. Travis Etienne said his name is actually pronounced Achan. Trevor is Travis's brother, so now I'm calling him Trevor Achan, thus trying to provide some clarity. But you have Trevor Achan here. Are you cool with that being your two-headed monster? We already talked about A.J. Dillon probably not being that much of a factor this year.
0: Well, I think that brings him into the fold as being even more of a factor this year when you want to put it that way, because A.J. Dillon is an experienced back in this league, and with Trevor Achan, you know, this isn't a guy that necessarily that you feel like is going to burn the world up, but he could be a capable second player out of the backfield. And I think that this is a guy, you know, that with some opportunity and with him being more of a focal point, I think he can produce. We know the pedigree. We know he came from the University of Georgia, where he was a very solid back. And again, with running backs, a lot of times I do feel like styles make fights. And so with him, you know, he's not going to be the back that's going to break 48 tackles and juke all these people and take it to the house, but he is a you know, a very dependable back. He is a cat that is going to give you a blue collar rush game from him, because we saw that from him at the University of Georgia, and he does have adequate speed to be able to make some plays. So I think that this young man could be more than capable with more touches, and so I think that also adds A.J. Dillon into the mix, because you know the attrition at the running back position, how it goes. Everybody's not going to be able to make it through the season unscathed, so I think that also ups A.J. Dillon, because you look at, you know, Jonathan Brooks. I mean, he has been out since December of 24. And so it's like, man, you know, you think about a year. Most guys come back within a year. And maybe if you're not all the way ready, it might take a couple more months. But it's like, hell, man, by the time we get to the season, you're going to be talking about the better part of 2 years and him still not being ready. So, yeah, I don't think it's a reach at all. I think it's very much something to react about, especially when you felt like that this young man was going to be a big part of your future. He was a second-round pick and a second-round pick that you traded up for.
1: If he gets through this physically and mentally, because with these injuries, that is a huge component here. Getting over a significant injury like this mentally is big. If he leaps both of those hurdles, which is significant, it's hard, but if he does it, I wonder if talent just wins out. Because JB got a lot of talent, man. It's why you did trade up to go get him. It's why he was the first running back taken despite the injury. Probably is a first round pick if he wasn't recovering from an ACL injury. And he goes earlier than, what was it, 38th that he was selected, something like that. I wonder if once he comes back, talent just wins out, not necessarily in taking over for Chuba, being that first guy, but being in the mix. This is how normal NFL teams operate anyway, even if you have an absolute stud. Atlanta had Bijan Robinson. You still got a lot of Algier because he was talented. Detroit with David Montgomery and Jahmyr Gibbs, despite Jahmyr Gibbs probably setting the running back market again with a big contract coming up. We know this to be true. Saquon, Derrick Henry, those feel like the guys that are getting the bulk of the carries. Point being, those are outlier scenarios. So I just wanted JB to be a part of the mix, especially because you didn't draft very high a guy that is that jitterbug type archetype. I thought Brooks might be the guy for them, which is why you start to say, where can we get this skill set? We didn't draft it, but we have it. It's been on the back burner and we're ready to serve it here in 2026. Okay, cool. Since you didn't draft it, now you have a skill set in Brooks that you can utilize. Also, can you help Bryce Young in the passing game out of the backfield and be that dynamic type of player? Having all this talent, there were just a lot of boxes that he checked off that I thought, okay, this is going to be the year. Hey, maybe we're panicking for nothing, but when people in the know were like, yeah, you know, I don't know, man. I'd chill on all of this. Then, okay, I don't want to chill. I wanted to be excited about the second round pick from a couple of years ago, but everybody's telling me not to be so excited.
0: Yeah, and so at this point, it's just going to be a wait and see approach, and maybe the news changes, and maybe by the time we get to training camp, he is a guy that's going to be available. But I think for now, we have to approach this not thinking about Jonathan Brooks as much.
1: And if that's the case, then we just talk about the running back room different entirely, right? I know you brought up some of the Trevor numbers from Georgia, and they did like him. They drafted him over a couple of positions we thought we might need a little bit more so at the time. They utilized him in special teams. You know, he got carries late in the season once Rico was kind of being faded out of the game plan. You know, maybe it's just Achan time. People are having a hard time with the Achan stuff, by the way.
0: Yeah.
1: I get it. That's what the guy said. That's what his brother says his name is. I'm going to call him what they say that their name is. If, you know, sue me. I'm going to try to
0: what
1: do
0: mama
1: that.
0: Mama say?
1: Mama, it looks like mama say H-N. So if mama say it, I'm going to say it too. It's Weston Walker, Sports Radio 92.7 WFNZ. Which, let's do some NBA talk. How does the conference finals affect what the Hornets are going to do on the trade market? And what series are you more excited to watch? Is it the Eastern Conference Finals or the Western Conference Finals? We'll get to all of that to close out the 12 o'clock hour. 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

0: liked.
1: My name is Travis Crawford. Every spring, people with sketchy older air conditioners ask themselves the same question. Do I think this summer is going to be really hot? If it's hot, you're going to wish you'd fix that AC in the spring when you had the chance. 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And hey, nobody knows. Could be mild, or it could be a doozy. I mean, it is Charlotte. You can read the Farmer's Almanac, but it's still just a guess. So you have to choose. Do I get ready for something that usually happens, and then if it doesn't happen, I wasted my effort? Or do I roll the dice, hold off any preparations, and then kick myself when the summer heat that usually happens actually does happen? I mean, it is Charlotte. In all my years in air conditioning, I haven't got any better at predicting the weather, but I sure can predict how I'd feel if there's a heat wave, and I guessed wrong. Travis Crawford, HVAC.com.
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4: Hey, y'all, it's Kyle Bailey. Coming up on a Monday show, we'll react to everything that happened in the sports weekend. We'll talk some Hornets in the draft and our off-season trip through the Panthers' schedule. We'll see you at 3 o'clock.

0: Sports Radio 92.7 WFNZ. We'll get back to the Panthers portion a little later on into the show, but we got to talk some round ball. The conference finals, they are set both in the East and the West. In fact, the clinching games of the conference semis, pretty much a big old snoozer.
1: Saw blades were issued in both of these matchups.
0: Everybody went to Lowe's to go get some saw blades and make sure that they took it to the Timberwolves, the Pistons, and really the 76ers. I mean, this happened earlier on, but there were three of the four clinchers to get to the conference finals. The winners won by at least 30. At least in three of the four clinchers. And then, of course, yesterday, Game 7, big-time matchup. Thought it was going to be an awesome game in Detroit, by the way.
1: Yes.
0: And Cleveland beats Detroit by 30. They were up by almost 20, I think 17 at halftime. And then you thought, okay, we've seen Detroit come back in these scenarios, especially against Orlando. They had to do it twice. They did it against Cleveland. This was the team. They were the cardiac Pistons, if you will. And it didn't quite happen.
1: Yeah,
0: second half.
1: Pistons stopped firing.
0: They sure did.
1: They needed some motor oil because it was not there for them. Last night, I kept checking the score because I was watching other stuff. And then once I checked in for the first time, I saw they were getting rocked. And I was like, yeah, man, this is, so, not going to be worth much of your time here.
0: So what you have now, Western Conference Finals, this is the series we were all hoping for. The number one seed, Oklahoma City Thunder, against the number two seeded San Antonio Spurs. That first game is tonight on NBC. OKC, a 6.5-point favorite.
1: Okay.
0: We'll give you the predictions a little later on in the show.
2: Damn.
0: But OKC, a big favorite for this kind of matchup, I would say 6.5, a pretty decent size spread for OKC. And then in the Eastern Conference, it is the Knicks and the Cavs going at it. Are you going to let up on Donovan Mitchell now that he finally got to a conference finals appearance?
1: He did, man. Congratulations to him. He got it done.
0: You weren't wrong. I'm saying?
1: James Harden got let off the hook because that stat line was not good. 0-for-6 from 3. Shot the ball horribly. I think 2-for-10 overall he was. But nonetheless, he got out. So,
0: you know, it's proof of concept what Cleveland decided to do in that, hey, we don't need him to actually be great in these clinching games if we have somebody else that is our guy in Donovan Mitchell, who has had a lot of really good playoff performances. I mean, this was the whole joke, is that it's not that he was terrible. It's that he was going to go off for 35 points a game and his team was not going to move on. That was the Donovan Mitchell experience. But now you have Cleveland coming back from an 0-2 hole and then finding themselves after a 7-game series against the number one seed to get to their first conference finals appearance since the LeBron James days.
1: Yes.
0: So they finally made it. I think if we want to explore the local angle, I did always have an eye on what Cleveland was going to do in the postseason because there were a couple of guys that would have intrigued me. And I think that Jeff Peterson would have had to have given real thought to and going after in both their front court guys. So let's just live in a world where Cleveland doesn't beat the Detroit Pistons. Cleveland does not come back from that 0-2 deficit. I think at that point, they're starting to look to move off of Donovan, James Harden, the front court guys. Everybody's on the table. You had just run into this stage of the NBA postseason a couple years in a row. Something would have had to change and pretty dramatically. So in that case, Charlotte, I think, would have taken a real long look at Jared Allen for some size at that center spot and Evan Mobley. If this was the time to push the poker chips in and cash in on the experience you had last year and go get you a big-time star to run alongside Con Kinnipple, LaMelo Ball, who knows what that trade would have looked like. But I do think that Evan Mobley would have been more available. Jared Allen would have been more available now that they reach the conference finals with a potential NBA Finals run in the future. I don't think Cleveland is looking to break anything up at this point. Things could change drastically over the next couple of games against New York, but that's how it affects Charlotte, Wes, is now I don't think that highway is all that open to go get a couple of the front court players in Cleveland.
1: No, I don't think so either, especially if they get into this series and they win it or they compete where they're in it. I think they would have to be just completely obliterated for them to feel like, hey, we might need to move off of some of these pieces. So I think you're 100% correct.
0: series you're most interested in watching, East or West?
1: Oh, you already know, baby. It is the sexy Western Conference series that we have there because of the fact that Oklahoma City, and I know the regular season doesn't always carry into the playoffs, but the OKC Thunder were 1-4 versus the Spurs this season. So the Spurs have some type of magic. They've got something about that matchup that they find that they can exploit here. And I know OKC is going to have a chip on their shoulder. They're on the precipice of history trying to get to, consecutive NBA championships. And, you know, I think for a lot of people, they're going to feel like that this is the de facto NBA finals. I know how great the Knicks have been playing, but I think for most observers, they feel like that this or that these two teams are the best in the business. But I'm very intrigued by the Eastern Conference finals as well. I will say that. But OKC and the Spurs, both 60-win teams, you talk arguably, maybe you're talking about the two best players in the league right now, and Wemby and SGA, both of these guys, cutthroat competitors. So it's got a lot of the makings of what you're looking for, man.
0: Really intriguing storylines to me. OKC in San Antonio, is now the time for somebody this young to just snatch the face of the NBA title away from everybody else that might even be somewhat thinking about it? I was listening to the Bill Simmons podcast, I think it was last week sometime, and it was after the lottery. And after the lottery, they brought on Chris Vernon of Grind City Media, a Memphis legend, because Memphis got the third overall pick. He joined the BS pod and he was discussing Wemby and how incredible it is that he's doing this at just 22 years old, because what you've seen from a lot of these other stars in NBA lore, they often win their first NBA championship at 27. MJ did it. LeBron did it at 27. Steph Curry, I believe, also did it at 27 when he won his first NBA championship. So 27 was kind of the age. Giannis did it at 26. SGA did it last year at 26. But that's about the range that you see these guys reach a pinnacle, and then who knows what happens from there. But that's the first time that they reach the tip top of the NBA mountain. Is Wemby going to do this 3 years, 4 years earlier than everybody else? It's certainly possible. He has help. But the other thing they discussed is when you go back and you look at all of the guys that would be considered the face of the league or were at least in conversations of being the best player in the NBA, they did all have a first or at least second team All-NBA caliber player that was their running mate, their vice president, if you will. Mm-hmm. So Scottie Pippen with MJ, Shaq and Kobe, Magic, Kareem Abdul-Jabbar, Golden State, Kevin Durant, Steph Curry. Even before that, that probably was the best example to point to say that Steph didn't necessarily have a running mate that was in his stratosphere, but Golden State was still an excellent basketball team that had a lot of help before Kevin Durant came. And then once KD was there, you can't beat that team. It's one of the best teams we've ever seen in history. So the Spurs, I don't think that you would point to anybody and say, oh yeah, that's clearly an All-NBA guy right now. Mm-hmm. I love Dylan Harper. I think he's going to be just freaking awesome. De'Aaron Fox has kind of been a little underwhelming since they traded for him. Keldon Johnson, Sixth Man of the Year. Stephon Castle has been fantastic. But Wes, like, we're talking about a bunch of guys that aren't All-NBA caliber right now, unless mm-hmm. you wanted to try to squeeze Castle in because of the defensive impact he has. Man, what are the chances you think Wemby can do this thing against that team? Against OKC, that looks like an absolute juggernaut with the now confirmed MVP leading the way. If Wemby does this, we're going to get into, I know we talk about him in crazy ways already, but if he does this thing, we're going to be in some unprecedented territory as far as star lore is concerned.
1: Well, the thing about the Spurs that makes them so doggone good is the fact that, yeah, they may not have guys who are, have that type of billing yet as far as their accolades are concerned, but they have different guys that can get you on a different night, and they've got guys that contribute in different ways on a different night. They've got about seven guys that average 10 points or more when you consider Harrison Barnes. And then with Wemby at the head of the snake here. But you talk about it could be a night where maybe Castle's off. Vassell can pick up the slack. Harper has come through and been a major contributor for them. So that's the thing that makes San Antonio so dangerous, is that they have so many quality young guards. They're ballers. Like, they're not guys that are just kind of there. They come in and they get it in. And so that's why I give the Spurs an excellent chance here. We know how hard it is to repeat, for one. Again, they won four out of 5 against this team, and they have some type of thing that they're able to exploit in the matchup. They beat them a couple of times handily. And so I think for the Spurs, man, the Thunder, they're going to have to figure them out. And this is a veteran grizzled bunch that have been through the wars. And I'm sure that they're going to have, you know, their game plans together. And this group, I know they really want to beat the Spurs, but Wemby, man, he's such a great equalizer. And so this series is going to be epic. I feel like if we don't get 7 games of this in at least quality, I mean, I need at least 5 of the 7 to be good. I can accept a blowout on each side, but we need this to be a classic series.
0: I want SGA versus Wemby moments is what we
1: want.
0: That's
1: what I'm saying.
0: We want what might be the two best players in the league with Jokic having some faults here the last year, maybe last two. I think most people would say if you're looking at a top three right now, those are probably the three in Nikola Jokic, Wemby, SGA, however you want to order it, those would probably be the guys. Last few text messages before we move on to the 1 o'clock hour. Fundy from Charlotte says, Spurs supporting cast are all NBA as a collective. Yeah, they're very good together. King McQueen says, I'm definitely rooting for OKC over the Spurs because the league gave the Spurs a ready-made dynasty by giving them Harper and Castle alongside Wemby. It's kind of funny. They're the dynasty to me that has dodged the most hate compared to typical dynasties.
1: Yeah, I would agree.
0: So now, and King McQueen might be the guy that's on this the correct way, but most people hate OKC already, so most people are going to be pulling for the team that's already won, you know, 5 championships. That's kind of counter to what we usually do. Vikings fan says, IDK, man, SGA just got back-to-back MVPs, only the 5th guard in history to do so. Led his team to the best win-loss record and the best conference in the league for the 3rd year in a row. That's my face of the league. We'll get to it. We got a segment to talk about just that in the 1 o'clock hour. But coming up next, it's the Campus Kona.
1: Kona!
0: Is this the year we can finally buy into the postseason success for one particular ACC basketball team? Find out what team we're talking about coming up next on Wes and Walker.
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1: 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Shout out to Cactus Jack's in Winston-Salem.
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0: What makes me laugh is Fitty being so seduced by some of these restaurants.
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0: Throw the peanuts. Yes, Walker. Sagebrush.
1: Yeah.

0: comes out.
1: Wow.
0: Welcome back to the West.
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0: He does.
2: He wants it so badly. 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
2: Was he not on Mac and Bone and on Charlotte Sports Today?
0: Right.
2: Like, we're good.
0: Right.
1: He'll be on Kyle's show later today. Yeah. Don't worry. He's got a guest spot.
2: He didn't come in. He didn't even do any work. He came in to talk about a video game that he played lost. Like, that's why he came in. He needs to leave.
0: That's right. And he wants to work on Juneteenth. Anyway, all right. When we get going on the rest of the
1: show. Random.
0: It's
1: true.
0: On a tone-setting Monday, keep the text going on the WFNZ text line, powered by Affordable Siding and Windows, your hometown home improvement experts. Let's not waste any more time. Lots to talk about in the world of college sports. Clemson fans, get excited. This is the Campus Corner Tone Set Monday. All right. We've been talking a lot about a lot of the teams around here that are in the ACC, SEC, whatever the case may be. But we haven't talked a ton about Clemson and their transfer portal work. But they have landed a pretty significant addition, according to Jeff Goodman, with the commitment of 6'9" David Fuchs out of San Francisco. Sources told the Field of 68. Got to be careful with that last name, man, because you can...
2: No doubt.
0: You know, it can come out the wrong way. The WCC newcomer of the year in all WCC selection averaged 13 points and 8 rebounds per game this season. And also, he was playing really good basketball at the end of the year, averaging 17 points and 14 rebounds per game in 2 West Coast Conference tournament games. 3-point shooting, still a work in progress. He shot 33 attempts during the season, only made 10, so 30.3% he shot from three, but he hit the 20-point mark 6 times, including a 30-point outburst in a game against Pacific. Also had a 21-point 13 rebound double-double against San Diego. So if this is indeed a big signing for the Clemson Tigers, it's like, man, the reason I pose the question, are they a believe-it-when-I-see-it type of team, is because coming into every year, I don't think any of the years when Clemson has made runs and really made noise in the ACC, we came into the season thinking that was going to be the case. And so with them, when they get players, no matter who it may be, no matter where it's ranked, well, I was like, all right, well, we'll see, because I guess Clemson is such a football school that we're just like, yeah, I'll believe it when I see it with Brad Brownell. But all the guy does is win games for the Tigers and make noise in the league.
2: Yeah. Last 3 years, they've gone to the NCAA tournament. The last 2 years, they lost in the first round. One, there was a real upset. Technically, last year, they lost the 8-9 game. But 2 years ago, of course, they lost to Will Wade in McNeese State. But in 2023, 2024, they made the Sweet 16. They'd miss it a couple times. They'd lose in the first round. 2017-18, they made it to the Sweet 16. This is what they do. If they make the tournament, they're either going to lose their first game or they're going to go on a Sweet 16 run. Mm-hmm. At the very least, they're going to go on that kind of run. They made the Elite Eight, if I'm not mistaken. Was it Florida State that made the floor? Either way.
1: No, Clemson made the
0: Clemson,
1: Elite Eight.
0: Yes.
2: That's right. Okay, so there you go.
0: With those guards.
2: They're going to go on a run if they make... If they win their first game, this is just the Brad Brownell experience. He's a good coach. He's been there. He's going to go on 20 years here, man. If he just sticks there a little bit longer, going to go on a 20-year tenure coaching the Clemson Tigers basketball program. But is this finally the year that they have some postseason success? It's kind of funny that we phrase it that way, because it feels like that.
0: Mm-hmm.
2: That it feels like they're going to have a good regular season, and then there's going to be some kind of disappointing stretch, and then they might lose in the first round. But again, just a couple of years ago, Wes, they made it to the Sweet 16 before losing to Alabama, and what was a close game against the Crimson Tide. So yeah, man, you're talking about Brad Brownell at least putting together a formidable group where anything is possible, and I think that's probably what you have to hope for if you're a Clemson fan.
0: Yeah, last year, this team, they came up just a little bit short, but the year before that, they had a program record 27 wins. ACC conference wins, they set a record there with 18, and ACC road wins with 9. And so right now, man, just his success. He holds the best winning percentage against ACC competition and program history as well as the most regular season conference wins, man. So Brad Brownell, he finds a way to get the talent in there, and he finds a way to help them to be successful. All right, so moving on, and a crazy statistic came out this weekend that's got a lot of people talking. So according to Expo Recruits, 62% of Division II football players that entered the transfer portal have retired. 79% of Division III athletes have retired. And so when you look at it, D3, they don't get scholarships. And I know a lot of guys at D2 level also, too, they might get some partials or different things like that. But still, when you look at this and you hear the word retire with these young men, this has to be a very staggering and sobering statistic. And so when you look at it, and we don't have the official numbers when you talk about the higher levels, Division I, so to speak, but there are a lot of kids who enter the portal and a large portion of them don't make it out either to the other side. And I'll give you those numbers in just a second. But when I tell you about those numbers right there for D2 and D3, what do you think about? Do you think that this will slow down the portal and kids will think twice, or do you think nothing will change?
2: Well, they have to, one, I think the students, the players, all of the athletes have to be aware of this figure. And maybe if they're even aware of this figure, I don't even know if that they're going to believe it, because just like these kids believe these days, they always have, they're invincible. And they're not going to be the one that is a part of the 62% that retires, or the 79% of D3 athletes that also just can't get a spot on another roster when trying to fulfill their dream getting to a D1 program. So I'm not sure how much this changes. Maybe it changes a little bit, Wes, but this is why you enter the portal with all these competitive athletes anyway. They think they're the one that is going to break the trend, and a lot of them will be successful in that, but not majority. And so I'm not sure that I am going to see, or that we are going to see, this big of a change.
0: And then when you look at the Division I level, I didn't mean to say that we don't have the official number. So according to that, the number of student athletes who successfully transferred to an NCAA program after portal entry in 2025 at the Division I level was only 68% of over 26,000, almost 27,000 kids. That is from baseball, men's basketball, football, men's other sports, women's basketball, and women's other sports. Only 68%. And I think what this does highlight is the fact that, you know, we've talked about it, but priorities are jacked up, and it's just too much bad advice being rendered. And it's also, at the end of the day, you're forgetting about the main goal here is to get an education, because the money has gotten in the way. You're supposed to be going to school to get your damn education. The money is supposed to be a cherry on top. And when you go and you're thinking you want to school hop every year just because you're trying to get a bigger check, and then you get your feelings hurt because, for one, you're not that great of a player in the first place. So then you decide, oh, I'm going to take my talents elsewhere, and you find out nobody else wants those talents. Then you find yourself in a very bad spot, instead of you staying where you are, getting your education, working through that adversity, because you're going to need to be able to do something. And so for these numbers to be coming out, it was the talk of the weekend, and a lot of people had a lot to say about that. Let us know on the WFNZ text line. What do you think when you hear about some of these numbers? If you have some children that are coming up that you think could be college athletes, what do you think about when you hear some of that? All right, so now we're going to have a little bit of fun, because North Carolina, they will debut their throwback uniforms from the 1980 ACC Championship this season. The uniform features Carolina across the chest and the classic UNC Stair Step logo helmet. And so we know how I feel about the North Carolina program, but we also know how I feel about the Tar Heels and their uniforms. They don't really miss too often. And when you talk about bringing these back from the LT days, the classic throwbacks, and how this is going to look, said they're going to be wearing it in Ireland in the first game when they take on TCU. These uniforms are straight fire. Had to give it up to the Tar Heels right there, man. I love it. When I saw the Stair Step helmets coming back, I said, oh, that's going to be really cool. Then with the old school jerseys, I bet those are going to be a hot seller at the bookstore.
2: Love them. Totally with you on this. I'm always a fan of the old school look for Carolina basketball and football. And what I really like is when North Carolina dabbles in black and Carolina blue alongside one another. Mm-hmm. Back when, I forget what era this was, but you can maybe help me a little bit on this, Flounder. But when they had the oversized jerseys, I think it was probably about late 90s or so, and they had the black trim outlining the North Carolina logo.
1: Yeah,
2: and you
1: late
2: had
1: 90s,
2: that
1: yeah.
2: against the Carolina blue. Huge fan if you can incorporate black alongside that Carolina blue. I love that, but also the old school UNC logo with it going diagonally, that old school font. It's phenomenal
0: yeah,
2: stuff.
0: Yeah, it's dope. Flounder, how excited are you about these throwbacks? And will you perhaps cop one of the old school jerseys with the Carolina across the front? I think that would be a nice addition to your collection.
1: I think I may have to have a conversation with the bosses about a possible raise to potentially be able to grab me one of those. No, I'm just kidding.
2: Just save 5 months' salary if it's going to be that expensive, and then there you go.
1: Yeah, no, it's all good. No, I'm just messing around. I definitely will be in on these jerseys. There's no doubt. It's going to be weird because I got to make sure that I save some money for the 100th year anniversary of Keenan Stadium gear that they're going to have as well. So there's going to be a lot of cool stuff to buy this year. This was an easy offseason win. And we thought that some of the other stuff they could do this offseason would be that would be easy wins they would end up doing. They didn't end up having a spring game. That was one. So this was something that was needed. I think it'll be really cool for them to, you know, hopefully throw back in the game against TCU in Ireland. Is that confirmed, by the way? I did not see that had been confirmed. So that's amazing if they are going to roll them out in the first game and then hopefully roll them out again a second time later in the season. I think that would be really cool.
0: Oh,
1: so
0: your partner
1: I'm
0: said that. That was my source for that. He said
1: no,
0: that they were
1: I think he's saying that he expects that that's going to happen. Mm. They did not release what games they are going to be wearing them. But, I mean, look, you want to bring them out in that first game, drum up some excitement, I'd be all for it. So,
0: all right, when we come back, folks, we're going to talk some NFL Bryce Young quarterback matchups in 2026. How many does he win? But before we get to that, there was a disappointing bout on Saturday night, and we're going to talk about some of the more disappointing outcomes in sports. 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
6: Yeah, don't go to sleep on America's official family vacation machine. 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
11: Hey, y'all, it's Kyle Bailey. Coming up on a Monday show, we'll react to everything that happened in the sports weekend. We'll talk some Hornets in the draft and our off-season trip through the Panthers' schedule. We'll see you at 3 o'clock.

resetting Monday, man. We hope that we got your Monday cracking, okay? Because that's what it takes most of the time to have a good week, man. If you can get Monday out of the way, that's what makes football season so beautiful. You know what I'm saying? Because no matter how bad your Monday might go, no matter what type of nonsense you got going, you know when I get home, I'm going to make me some dinner, buy some, whatever it may be, and you got football to watch. And that makes the Monday okay. And so we hope that when you listen to Wes and Walker, we can make your day okay quicker on a Monday. You know what I'm saying? That's what we want to do. Now, I know something that did not make your Saturday night okay. For those of you who chose to tune in to watch the Hall of Famers, Ronda Rousey and Gina Carano engage in combat on Saturday night. Listen, I'm a hype beast when it comes to sports, okay? I like the events that are getting hyped up. It was something to watch on a Saturday night. I like the big fight feel. For one, they were in the Intuit Dome, and it was All-Star Weekend-esque as far as the crowd, okay? A lot of empty seats in that upper bowl. Lots of empty seats in there. But there was a lot of gas around it. Not much else on, so I had it on the side TV. I watched all of the fights, and I'm not a big MMA guy, but the fights were pretty good, man. Nate Diaz looked like a bloody steak by the end of his match, but he was still throwing. It was some good knockouts, some fun stuff, and I know some of you guys on the WFNZ text line were checking it out as well. But I said to Bryce, as we were sitting there watching it, I said, Ronda Rousey's going to beat her pretty quick. I said, I highly doubt this match lasts through half of the first round. Because I said, Gina Carano's 44. She hadn't fought in 17 years. And I said that, you know, Ronda Rousey, I think, is going to get her, even though she hadn't fought in seven. Little did I know, 17 seconds later, this fight was over with. And they were up hugging and crying and telling each other how much they loved each other, okay? And Netflix, somebody showed how they essentially showed what Ronda Rousey's strategy was going to be in the pre-fight shots. It went exactly as it did as she was practicing it with her team. And I said, how did Gina Carano not know that this was coming? Because they said that how she was a decent matchup for Ronda because she would stand at a distance and try to throw. Ronda was going to try to close the distance and, you know, do some of those things. And that's exactly what she did. As soon as the bell rang, for one, I will give Ronda Rousey her credit. Not many have a better game face than she does. I mean, she looks like she is absolutely ready to kill when she comes out for her matches. But as soon as the bell rang, she

0: She went right for her, got on the ground. Carano tried to guillotine her. Rousey came up out of it, gave a couple of shots, grabbed that arm. She tapped out, over with, 2 point whatever million dollars later. Ronda Rousey got her bread, yep, and Gina got a little over $1 million. So the question is, you can give your thoughts on that or just the theory of quick fights, because what's more disappointing, a quick fight or a blowout in a critical game in any other sport? When you talk Super Bowl blowouts, or like this weekend, both of the, you know, critical games that we had in the NBA playoffs ended up being lopsided. So what's more disappointing to you?
1: I don't think there's any question it's a blowout game, because if it's a quick fight, we can move on with the rest of the night. Done. Yeah. We got it. It was disappointing, but at least we can move on and my time isn't wasted anymore. If there's a blowout, like what we watched with Charlotte and Orlando in the play-in game, as Hornets fans, we got to stick around just to see, is there any history about to be made? I mean, it still has our attention just a little tiny bit.
0: Yes.
1: We get to the second half. They're down 25. Crazier comebacks have happened. It's not great. It looks like it's about to be blowout city, but we still have to pay attention. The only time that you can really turn the TV off and know that your team is absolutely done for is what? If you're down 25, probably about 10 minutes in it, 7 minutes, whatever, right? If it's a quick fight, I'm good. Thank you. Thank you. I'd rather have something better, but now I can move on and we can go party. We can do whatever we need to. Here, I got to stay a tiny, tiny bit locked in.
0: Yeah.
1: The blowout game is far worse.
0: Yeah, man, that one's tough for me, because the quick fight, you get so gassed up for it. There's so much pageantry. You get all accesses. You get all kind of stuff. If you go, you know, you're spending all this money on tickets. You get dressed. It's something to be seen. Everybody's out there, because there were a lot of stars at this fight. You had Michael Irvin there. You had movie stars. There were a lot of people that showed up to watch this thing. And for it to be over in 17 seconds, that's horrible. Blowouts, at least they take a little bit of time. Like, you think about when Seattle beat Denver. Yeah, of course, in the Super Bowl, in the NFL, when the ball snapped over Peyton Manning's head, you knew, all right, Denver could be in trouble. But still, you got to go possession by possession before it starts to kind of build up and a team gets absolutely smashed. Whereas in a fight, man, it's just kind of instantaneous. And you're like, man, I did all this preparation, got my mind prepared for all this. And then now it's over. Flounder, you had thoughts?
2: Yeah, I mean, I'm very familiar with this, having called boxing before. I think that, honestly, when you see knockouts like this, if it's the undercard, it's not bad.
0: Yeah.
2: Because you still have big-time events coming up. It's when it happens in the main event that it really becomes frustrating, because you spent... This is the difference between a blowout game and fighting. Most of the time, you're having to spend your own money to buy these fights. I mean, you're spending, what, $119 plus tax to buy whatever fight you're watching? I mean, look, that brings a whole new element into it, where I think you get really frustrated that, hey, I just spent all this money to watch a great fight and it's over in 17 seconds. That's where I think you start to compare that to the blowout games, and maybe it makes it a little bit closer. I would still say I'm with you. Blowout games, because yes, you can move on with your night and say, okay, well, that's over. I'm just moving on and focusing on something else. Blowout games, you got to be locked in, because you're right, especially with the NBA, you never know when a team is going to go on a run. And especially if it's your team, you're not turning that television off for your true fans.
1: You're held hostage.
2: You're always thinking to yourself, it's just, if we hit one, you know, a couple of shots, if we score one goal, we could get back into this thing. So I does kind of keep you hostage.
1: No, the blowout games, they hold you hostage because you're waiting for the moment that never comes. And now here you are saying, well, you know, I didn't have to waste all this time. At least with the quick fights, you do get to say you watched dominance. You do get to say you saw somebody at the peak of their powers dismantle somebody, and you didn't have to waste all that time. So with the blowout games, sure, you could say you watched peak dominance, but I got to be in this for 2 hours, and now I have to watch garbage time and maybe the last fourth quarter, unless we want to leave early. But most people, I don't know about most people, but you're either watching or you're leaving the stadium early because you don't want to watch this anymore, because it's not fun, right? At least it's 17 seconds of Ronda Rousey destroying her opponent. I'm cool with that. Now we can get the rest of the night started. I did have another question as it pertains to this real quickly,
0: okay,
1: because I didn't know this fight was happening. Had zero clue. Had just until you wrote it down on the rundown, had zero clue that this thing happened.
0: Uh-huh.
1: But based off of the knowledge I am gaining from everybody reporting on what happened, this was a fight that clearly favored Rousey. And this was Mike Tyson versus not Jake Paul, but this was a cash grab for somebody that hasn't fought in 17 years.
3: Yeah.
1: Okay. I would think that MMA cash grabs are not nearly as worth all of this compared to the boxing matches that are cash grabs, because it feels like you can act a little bit in boxing. In MMA, what am I going to do? Let up on the armbar?
0: Yeah.
1: Like,
0: that's,
1: you know,
0: a good point.
1: Right? We can defend. We can bob and weave. Mm-hmm. You know, there is some.
0: But you're going to take some punishment.
1: There is some camouflage. Mm-hmm. With MMA, I mean, how are we going to milk this thing for as much time as possible? You can't. And Ronda Rousey clearly did not. So to me, I wonder if that's why we don't see, and correct me if I'm wrong, but I don't feel like I hear about as many cash grabs in the octagon as much as we hear about it in the ring. And maybe I'm wrong.
2: Not as much.
0: I did see a clip over the weekend, and or maybe last week, I saw what Dana White was talking about, where he did have a fighter that he felt like was fixing fights. And he said how he contacted the FBI immediately. He said that there had been a lot of action coming in on a guy. And then he said that once he, you know, kind of observed for himself and saw what he needed to see, that he did contact the FBI. So, you know, like anything, there can be... It can be done. You know what I'm saying? So I'm sure it's happened in the past, because a lot of people feel that way about this fight. A lot of people think that this was a fixed fight that was just a cash grab for both of these ladies.
1: Well, and that might happen a little more so. Maybe I'm off on just how easy it is to, you know, milk a fight, if you will. But I would think it's a lot harder to do it in the octagon than it is the boxing ring.
2: Yes.
1: And that's why I think in boxing, it's why you have... What's my guy's name? The Irish fighter in MMA.
0: McGregor?
2: Conor McGregor.
0: He's getting ready to fight again.
2: Yep.
1: I almost said Conor McDavid, and I knew that was wrong. I know some hockey players.
2: Oh, stop.
1: But Conor McGregor fighting Floyd Mayweather, it's why you can have that last as long as you do. But if Mayweather went to the octagon, we all know that would be a 20-second fight. Mayweather ain't doing nothing with McGregor.
2: No. Mm-hmm.
1: Not in the octagon, right? Like, so to me, it's like, man, I don't know. If you knew about this coming in, somebody that hadn't fought in 17 years, okay, is it really worth the money even from the onset? And I get the hype beast, man. Maybe you just want to live in that nostalgia. Cool.
3: Mm-hmm.
1: But you called it.
3: Yeah.
1: You called it.
3: Mm-hmm.
1: I can't imagine that you go in thinking, oh, yeah, I'm about to get all my money's worth here. Not in that sport.
2: Unless you're stupid.
0: Yeah, I thought Carano at least get to land a shot or two on. I thought it would be somewhat competitive through the first half of the first round, because that's what I said was going to happen. Russ in Vermont, nobody on here said that we were, this is not MMA radio. Nobody said that we were, you know, Dana White's cousins and sitting up here talking about this. We all are saying that we are novice with this, especially your boy, but
2: by the
0: I just
2: way,
0: wanted to watch it for the hype.
2: Okay? By the way, we're novice because... fighting is not entertaining anymore. I'm sorry. When is the last time you really sat down and watched a fight and you were like, my God, I was absolutely blown away by what I saw? It's all these old fighters fighting these guys now. Jake Paul, like, who wants to sit and watch that stuff, man?
0: Yeah,
2: and by the way, Jake Paul, I don't know if he's ever going to fight again. You saw this story, right? With the jaw is still, they've told him they don't think that he's going to be able to fight because of the punch that he took from Anthony Joshua. That's what you get for trying to set these certain fights up. You fought a real fighter and he destroyed you.
1: Yeah.
2: So.
1: Yeah. What we've been talking about the whole time. It's amazing. But just for clarity's sake, it goes to show you how little, not little, because that would imply that I knew something about this fight. I knew absolutely nothing about
2: Rousey versus Carano. Yeah, see, they're saying it's a Netflix fight. I didn't even know that.
0: Yeah, it was.
2: I didn't know, so you didn't have to pay for it.
0: Yeah, and that's why I watched it. Yeah, because I'm not going to pay for this.
1: Right.
0: Not at all. But that's why I decided to say, hey, it's something on. I can put it on the side, watch it and enjoy it, see what it's going to be looking like, and just check it out.
1: So perhaps we don't ever see that. I was kind of speaking generally, but yeah, I'm glad it's on Netflix, because I think that's probably how you get the people to watch a fight like this.
0: Free
1: that
0: seems
1: just like a cash
0: grab. Yeah, no doubt about it. All right, so for a man that I think a lot of fans around here will want to see have a lot of blowouts, one Bryce Young, and we talked about the schedule, and we love the breakdown, all of the different components of it, and the quarterback matchups are also a fun way to be able to break things down here, and looking at the quarterback quarterback matchups. And so when I went through and looked at it, he's going to see 14 different quarterbacks because, you know, he's going to have some guys that he sees twice during the season. But when I went through and I said to myself, what matchups do I see Bryce Young winning? You know, maybe some are on the fringe, but what do I have? So I gave Bryce, just to start the conversation off, and I know the Rousey conversation took us down a lane, and so I gave him the edge in 7 of his 14 quarterback matchups. Now, which ones did I give him the edge in? So I'll try to quickly go through it. But with the Bears, I did give the edge to Caleb Williams. You know, he has put up some really good numbers since he started out in the NFL and with the trajectory that he's on. And I tried to look at first 2 years versus the first 2 years. So I gave Caleb Williams the edge there. He won an NFC North title, got a wild card playoff win, 7 fourth quarter overtime comebacks. So I gave him the edge there. Falcons gave the edge to Bryce, you know, for kind of pretty obvious reasons. Browns, I gave the edge to Bryce. I also get a pop up during the doggone. All right. So the Lions, I like Jared Goff more than a lot of people. So obviously gave the edge to Jared Goff. One that was a little dicey and the accolades won out was Jalen Hurts. Because of the fact that he did have some really, really low moments last year. And I know a lot of the rhetoric around him. But I gave it to Hurts, man. You know, he's won a lot of games. And so he's, you know, he's done his share of successful things in this league. Buccaneers, this was one where I felt like, all right, people might, you know, have some interesting thoughts. But I gave the edge to Bryce because last year I went on the What Have You Done For Me Lately road. 2025, his splits against the Saints, 457, 4 touchdowns to 1 interception versus the Buccaneers, 67% completions. Baker Mayfield was 71%, 348 passing yards, 2 touchdowns, 2 picks, 80 rushing yards. Packers, this was another one. I gave the edge to Bryce.
1: Wow, that's the wild one.
0: I gave the edge to Bryce because when I looked at it and I went through and I looked at Jordan Love, now, you already know when we do, when we talk about him, I tell you, he gets weird for my taste with some of the stuff he does, some of the decision making. But when you look at the numbers side by side, Bryce Young played one more game than Jordan Love did, but his numbers are not that much above Bryce Young. When you look at yardage, Bryce had 3,011. Jordan Love had 3,381. When you look at Bryce Love's touchdowns, it's 23-6. Bryce Young was 23-11. And as I said, I think that Jordan Love can be a bit erratic. He gets out of his mechanics sometimes, and he can just do some wild things. So I got that. Then with the Broncos, I also went with Bryce Young. You know I like Bo Nix. I do like Bo Nix. But when you go look at his numbers as well and when you parse those apart, for one, I did not know that Bo Nix led the league in passing attempts last year. So he threw the ball a hell of a lot more. So when you take into consideration, he threw the ball, I think it was 127 more times than Bryce Young. He had 612 attempts to Bryce's 478. The yardage, he had 3,900, but 25 touchdowns to 11 picks. Now, I will also include his rushing in. He had 356 with 5 touchdowns. But still, with that many more passing attempts, you would think that the numbers would be a little bit more gaudy. And so I also factor in supporting cast and all these things. Saints gave the edge to Bryce for obvious reasons because of Tyler Shuck, lack of experience there. He's got to earn it. Lamar Jackson, we already know that's self-explanatory. Gave Bryce the edge in the matchup versus the Vikings. And then after that, I went Burrow, Darnold having the edge. And then I did go Aaron Rodgers just because of the fact that Aaron Rodgers played some good football down the stretch. When you go look at his last, you know, 6-7 games, he was playing some good football for the Steelers last year. So I gave him the nod and his career accomplishments and some of those things. So I gave Bryce the edge in 7 of his 14 matchups. So what do you think about that? Or do you see it differently? What do you have? I know you see a couple of them differently.
1: Yeah, I'm surprised, man, because I had 7 as well. And I thought, all right, we probably will match up and get there pretty similarly. I'm very surprised that you have Aaron Rodgers over Bryce Young. There are plenty of going over what he did last year and people saying they shouldn't even brought Aaron Rodgers back because of the bad football that he played. The Jordan Love one is tough because even, I gotta say, Jordan Love I think is very good.
0: Yeah.
1: I know you care about winning being a QB statistic. And so winning would favor a decent amount of other quarterbacks because you care about that being so much of a QB statistic, which obviously favors Jordan. The numbers are better despite playing one less game than Bryce. So if the numbers are better, and he's winning.
0: Yeah.
1: How do you end up with giving this towards Bryce?
0: Because for one, a little bit of eye test when I watch him. I think that Jordan Love, he has better supporting cast. I think he makes a lot of questionable decisions when he plays in games that Bryce doesn't make. I think Bryce plays a little bit more of a cerebral game than Jordan Love. And also, when you talk about the winning, it wasn't overwhelming to me because he hasn't had a double-digit win season yet as a starter. His best win total has been 9 wins. Wow. Since he's been a starter for the Packers. And so that kind of played into it to where I said, well, you know, I don't see that much of an edge because, you know, last season he went 9-5-1. Before that, he was 9-6. Before that, he was 9-8. Now, if he had had a year like he had in 2023, no brainer. But if I'm going by where I think Bryce is right now, and if I said to myself, which one would I take? It is a little bit of a gamble. I'm not going to act like it's not an unpopular opinion here. But I've always felt that way about Jordan Love, that he just gets weird to me when he's playing that position. And that kind of gave Bryce the edge for me.
1: About to say, I think the bias is probably affecting that one.
0: Yeah, and it's not bias. It's not that I don't like him. I liked him since college. I think he's a very talented player. But when I watch him play, he just does so much stuff that I'm just like, man, what are you thinking about?
1: Okay. All right. Fair enough. I'm better numbers, more winning, better track record the last 3 years. Got to go Jordan. But I did end up at 7. And then if you want to split with Baker, if you want to give Bryce the edge in one game and then Baker the edge in another, I think that's how you would go with 6. But here are the games that I had Bryce winning that QB matchup. I had him beating whoever it is for the Falcons, whether it's Michael Penix Jr. or Tua. The Cleveland matchup, I had him winning the Bucks matchup. We'll just call it at least one game over Baker. I like you putting Bryce over Bo Nix because...
0: And I like Bo Nix.
1: I know. You like Bo more than I do.
0: Yeah.
1: And I was just going to give Bo the nod here, but I don't mind putting Bryce over Bo. I really don't mind that. Then we move on. I gave Bryce the nod over Minnesota, whoever starts there. Even if I believe in Kyler Murray in that system, I'll go with Bryce Young. Saints, both Saints matchups, so there's 5. And then Aaron Rodgers and the Falcons. I think that would be 7-6 if you split up the Tampa Bay games. Because I do think Baker, over the last couple of years, he started out hot at the beginning of last year.
0: Yeah.
1: And then, you know, at the end of the season, certainly did not end hot. So I get to the same total. I get there in a different way than you.
0: Yeah, because with Rodgers, I was like, because people are like, oh my God, I can't believe it. Well, I just went, they went 4-1 down the stretch. He went 284 and a touch against Baltimore, 224, 2 TDs versus Miami. He went 266 with a touchdown against Detroit. Then he went 166 with no touchdowns, no picks against Cleveland. And then he went 294 with a touchdown against Baltimore. So you guys, you got to know, all right? You know how I feel about Aaron Rodgers. You know I don't want to give him credit for anything, but I will say he played some pretty solid ball down the stretch. So, you know, that combined with what he's done for his career, you know, I gave him the edge there. But we got some more to talk about as far as the quarterbacks on this schedule, so we can get to some of that on the other side as we close out the 1 o'clock hour. This is Wes and Walker.

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0: 97 WFNZ, man. We had some riffraff coming here during the break, a.k.a. Smoke and Fitty, and those two together, man, it got a little contentious in here. But, you know, we got everything cleared out.
1: I think, honestly, if I got to keep it real, I feel like you went at Smoke because you felt offended by him.
0: I was taking up for
1: implying.
0: You.
1: Well, it felt like, well, no, I knew you were, but then he asked you. I draw my pen every day, but I was saying I did know the Miles the Monster.
0: Yeah, but he
1: trophy.
0: Tried to play you because you didn't know. He's like, I can't believe you don't know. I mean, he hit you with the snobby. I can't believe you don't know the difference between this track and that track.
1: I look. This often happens. I think, especially on the text line, when I do not take offense to something, and then you and Flounder both say, "No, you should be taking offense to this."
0: Yeah,
1: because what he was saying was, you got to be the first person ever to mismatch New Hampshire and Dover, and it's not because I know anything about the tracks.
0: Yeah,
1: it's not because I know anything about the races.
0: Yeah.
1: I just know it was one of those two tracks that give out the phenomenal Miles the Monster trophy.
0: Yeah. He when he said Smoke. That to you, for one, I don't know if you were looking, he had this look on this incredulous look on his face, like, how dare you get these two confused? And the way he said it, the fact that you gotta be the first person, like, I can go ask 100 people that and they wouldn't know what the hell it is. Okay?
1: But then so, you said, then he asked you, and then you were like, no, I know where all the trophies
0: I didn't say all the trophies. I said I knew the answer to the question asked about the difference between the trophies.
1: Hey,
0: so,
1: man,
0: maybe you got mixed up.
1: You were defending me, so I'm going to say Wes was right. I'm going to say Wes was right in all of it because you stood to my defense.
0: I was running when I said I knew it when he said, what's the trophy they get at Dover? I knew that.
1: Okay.
0: But some of the other stuff
1: I'm with
0: they
1: you.
0: Say,
1: hey, man, you were defending me. I'm not going to say anything. I'm with you. I'm on your side.
2: Yeah, Wes does not like when people question his NASCAR knowledge.
0: Yeah, I try to get
2: Smoke.
0: That in a little bit. Yeah,
2: what?
0: You know, I'm no aficionado, but, you know, he said he started describing the trophy to me, and I said, Smoke, I logged tape for 9 years, man. I know what Miles looks
2: Tell
0: like.
2: Him.
0: Probably logged 1,000 clips of that doggone thing. All right, so as far as who will be defending against these quarterbacks that the Panthers will be playing next season, when you talk about the schedule and everybody said how difficult it may be, according to ESPN, the Carolina Panthers had one of the tougher schedules in the NFL, 23rd to be exact, or if you want to look at it, the ninth toughest according to them, with a 52% win percentage for the totality of the schedule. And so one thing you could look at, though, is even though the teams are really good on Carolina's schedule, that they don't have just a load of just tremendous quarterbacks that they have to play against. When you talk about the guys at the top of the sport, you do get a Lamar Jackson. You do get a Joe Burrow on there. Who knows if he'll be standing upright by the time they play in this game. But you didn't have to just get a gauntlet of just the guys at the top of the sport. So do you look at it that way as one of the silver linings in the schedule, is the fact that they don't have to take on just elite quarterback after elite quarterback?
1: I think I do. Yeah, it's not the craziest list of QBs. One, being in the NFC South helps. When Baker Mayfield is the best quarterback that you have to face with any kind of opposition, then that's a good place to be. And it's not that Baker has not had his successes down in Tampa. I think over the last, maybe not this past season, but the 2 years prior, Baker had been playing pretty well. And honestly, if I'm trying to be as objective as possible, I would say you probably should put Baker above Bryce Young right now.
0: Mm-hmm.
1: You don't have to, but I think you probably should. So that's why I have him kind of splitting with Baker, you know, still being turnover prone, especially in some of these game drive, these fourth quarter comeback situations. He'll make the key turnover. Either way, Baker has been good, but I would love for him to be the best quarterback in my division. That means I don't have to face guys like the NFC West, where, it's the Cardinals who are trying to figure out who their quarterback is. And then it's Sam Darnold, the resurrection of Sam Darnold. It's Matthew Stafford. And it's your boy, Brock Purdy, right? All good quarterbacks, I would say three, are better than what Baker is right now. So you have the division working for you. Then you're talking about Pittsburgh, Aaron Rodgers. I don't have a lot of belief in 40-year-old Aaron Rodgers. Here we are talking about Minnesota stealing one of the quarterbacks in Arizona that didn't work out with the Cardinals. And I'm not even for certain that he is going to start over J.J. McCarthy, who wasn't great last year. Yeah, I'm with you. It's not like you have this murderer's row of quarterbacks that Carolina is going to be facing.
0: Yeah, I'm with you as well, man. And so when you look at it, the quarterback that would worry you the most based off the timing and the schedule, because you can't pick a guy that you just worry about just because he's a bad man. But I'm going there not only because this guy's a bad man, but because it's sandwiched in between some important games. You got a couple of division games on the road, and then in between that, you got to see Lamar Jackson at home. And so that's why I think that, you know, he's obviously the best quarterback on this schedule when you look at what he's done over his career. Now, he's got to do a little bit of making up to do from last season, because a lot of people were a little bit, not necessarily thrilled with the season he put together last year. We know there were some injuries, different things. But to have to play against Lamar Jackson sandwiched in between two division road games, I think that makes the schedule a little bit more daunting to go up against a cat like that with two important road games on each side of it.
1: I'm going to go with a QB that I did not list as one of the better ones they have to face. I'm going to go with Kyler Murray, who I believe is going to win that job over J.J. McCarthy. He's just on such a small contract. Mm-hmm. It's not like Kyler has been absolutely awful in his career. He just never took a step that you would want your number one overall selection to take. And that's why the team that drafted him number one overall is deciding to move off of him. But what Kyler is worth is that vet minimum that he's on right now in Minnesota. And now you don't have near the expectations for him as were once put on him in Arizona. The other part of the timing of it all is the fact that Carolina is going to be on a rest disadvantage playing Tampa Bay in Tampa Bay on Monday night.
0: Yeah.
1: So now you're on the road in Tampa, which isn't all that long of a flight, but it is on the road and it's on Monday night. The very next week, just a few days later, now you have to go to Minnesota to play the Vikings on their home turf. And by that point in the season, we're talking week 13, Kyler Murray should have the offense pretty well down compared to if you played Minnesota earlier in the season. In terms of the timing, what quarterback is the timing going to affect the most in a positive way for the opposition? I'm going to go Kyler Murray.
0: So when you look at two, last question I'll ask you, man, quickly, is that does the NFC South have the quartet of quarterbacks that have the most to prove? You look at Bryce Young, he's trying to prove that he is the franchise quarterback worthy of a big money deal. Baker Mayfield maybe has the least to prove, but he still has to prove to the people in Tampa Bay that they can be better than an 8-9 record with him and that he can play top tier football without so many mistakes. The Falcons, no matter which guy they trot out there, has a ton to prove between if it's Tua Tagovailoa trying to get his career back on track as a starter, or Michael Penix proving that he can be the franchise quarterback. And then Tyler Shuck, he's also doing the same thing to prove that he can be the guy that he was in the second half of the year and be the franchise quarterback for the New Orleans Saints. But when you look over, there are some divisions, yes, that have quarterbacks, obviously, with some things that they have to prove as far as questions that need to be answered. But when you look at the NFC South, it's a lot of prove it in that division.
1: I might go AFC South just to tick above the NFC South. Mm. AFC South, CJ Stroud has to recapture that magic that he had his rookie season because he's in a very similar situation to Bryce, except unlike Bryce, CJ does have a couple of playoff wins under his on his resume. Didn't play all that well in the playoff appearance this year by any stretch of the imagination, but in his rookie season, they won a playoff game. And so if that's out of sight, out of mind, cool, I'm with you. CJ Stroud has a lot to prove here. Daniel Jones with the Colts. Trevor Lawrence in Jacksonville. I know he has the contract, but are we just going to call it what it is with Trevor Lawrence now? I feel like there are still people that have a hope about him being a bona fide all-pro slash at least perennial Pro Bowl caliber kind of guy, and he just hasn't shown that to be true quite yet, and Cam Ward has to prove that he's worth the number one overall pick. So AFC South, I'd put a tick above NFC, but I think it's both of those South conferences in both the NFC and AFC.
0: Let us know on the WFNZ text line, do you think that the NFC South has the most prove-it quarterbacks of any division in the NFL? When we come back, folks, we start the 2 o'clock hour. This is Wes and Walker.
3: For the very latest on the Hornets, Kyle Bailey's got you covered. 2 years in to give a contract extension seems like the kind of mistake that Charlotte pro sports organizations have made in the past. But I don't necessarily agree with that, because you got Charles Lee with no previous head coaching experience, but he's very quickly not only won more games, but you hear all the people in the organization raving about him, the player development system, the culture inside the building. He's a huge piece of that. And also, I'd say it allows them, you know, to get a head start on or stay ahead of market value with head coaches. You know, so I would say that you do it this year, you probably save yourself some money in the long run, assuming that Charles Lee continues to work out as the head coach.
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1: Okay. Yeah. Thank you. 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

0: 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People have some thoughts on the Carolina Panthers conversation. Bagel Guy writing in, you guys with all the Trevor hate. Dude has three seasons with 4,000 yards with a dysfunctional franchise, and they just won 13 games. So, hey, it's just, do you think that he has played up to the billing of being a generational prospect at number one overall? I would say that probably that is probably not true. So we can get to some more of those topics a little bit later on. We are currently in the midst of a fire drill. So what we have to do now is we have to set some things up to get out of here. We apologize for the inconvenience to your listening pleasure here.
1: I know, we know you're going Monday.
0: So we're going to put some programming on for you. We'll try to be back as soon as we possibly can. But until then, we leave you with some programming to get you through our absence right here on Sports Radio 92.7 WFNZ.
2: 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We are out at the 48th annual 49er Club golf meeting here, supporting the Charlotte 49ers Athletic, the Charlotte 49er Foundation. We really appreciate everybody hopping on and supporting us on Weston Walker through the midday, hopefully every single weekday. Of course, today is extra special. We are going to be talking to plenty of important Charlotte 49ers figures, and who more important to talk to than the football coach, Tim Albin, joining us as we speak. Coach, thank you so much for the time. How are you doing?
3: Just fine. Great job on the weather, guys. It's beautiful out here.
2: Yeah, or do we get credit for that?
3: Yes,
2: Okay, excellent. We saw Wes walk in, and that's when the weather really shined. That's when the sun started to shine just a little bit more.
1: That's right.
2: So baby, we can appreciate Wes Bryan for that. I want to ask you, speaking of the weather, here it is with spring practice just finishing up last week. How would you describe how your spring practice session went, Coach?
3: I think productive. Excited about the new pieces that we brought in. Obviously, today's about really to say thank you to our fan base, Niner Nation, for their efforts with Fuel the Future. It's basically a lifeline. So getting back to your question, I thought productive. Really excited about the talent that we were able to bring in. And I got a shout out to we signed 19 high school kids, a foundation piece in December. 15 of those 19 graduated high school early and enrolled in January. So they were out there going through spring practice. And there's several guys out of that 15 that will not redshirt next year that will help us, which is exciting for the future.
2: And you talked to our guys in the morning, Mac and Bone, I think it was just last week or maybe 2 weeks ago, and you talked about how the biggest improvement is talent on the roster. Is there a specific position group that you think is the most talented from now compared to last year?
3: I think probably if I were to pick one, I want to pick two. Probably the offensive line, I think, is going to be much improved. I know we're on paper bigger. I think I said that. I also think we're more athletic. I'm a little concerned about the depth piece. Obviously, the deeper you are at your positions is basically where you are in the funding piece. I'm just going to say it, what it is. And then I like where we are at linebacker now. And both we return both guys. And we lost Shea, who signed up with the Chiefs, but Caden Smits and Gavin Willis I thought had outstanding springs for us on the defensive side of the ball.
1: Coach, you talked about at the beginning, you gave a shout-out to your high school class. And
3: yeah,
1: I want to sit there for a second because it's a lot of talk about transfer classes taking over, high school kids not being recruited as much. Where's Charlotte on that, and how much do you worry about the thought of not being able to fully develop these kids at a program like Charlotte?
3: Yeah, that's a two-part question. The first part is that I could talk for an hour on it. We came in 15 months ago, 16 months now, we're in May. And we were trying to replace 75 players. It was all portal. We were scrambling. Staff didn't get here until after bowl games. Todd, we had two quarterbacks signed before Todd Fitch was even on board because he was in the bowl game late in January. But we only signed three high school kids. The rest of them were portal guys or JC, junior college. And you fast forward to this year, and this class that I'm talking about, 19 guys that we signed in December, all from a tank of gas. A tank of gas is, I got a 2005 GMC pickup. Okay, I can get to Virginia,
2: yeah,
3: Southern Ohio, in a tank of gas. But I think 13 of the 19 are within a tank of gas. So you got on game day, aunt and uncle, grandma, grandpa, parent, guardian, getting up in the morning, coming to Charlotte, spending the day.
0: All right. Thank you, Tim Albin. Had a chance to talk with him out at the 49er Club golf outing a couple of weeks ago, and it's what we decided to play for you as we had to step outside for a brief moment experiencing a fire drill. It was just a drill. It was not the real thing, folks. So everybody's okay. We're back at it. And instead of the Tim Albin Charlotte 49er football season we're discussing, let's go back and talk a little more about the upcoming Carolina Panther football season, where Dave Canales actually spoke with media just a little while ago. In fact, that was at 1 o'clock, and he fielded some questions on the Turk Wharton injury. Here's that Dave Canales sound answering some of the Turk Wharton questions that he fielded earlier today.
4: Yeah, I'm going to keep it pretty vague. Just those are kind of private conversations that we have, but basically, you know, it was about a week and a half ago, just was feeling a little bit of discomfort and went in and talked to Denny, and Denny was like, well, this is something we should take a look at. And, you know, they found some things that needed to be addressed, you know, from a surgical standpoint. And so it was like, you know, obviously with the timetable of the season and all those things, like, this is something that needs to be done now. And he's recovering great, and we'll just take it week by week and see where he's at.
0: There have been some fans that asked why he did not do this as soon as the season ended, or why he didn't do it earlier this month. But again, the reported discomfort did happen in April when they picked up their offseason training regimen. And that's when he let staff know, I do have some neck discomfort. And it seems a lot more than just discomfort here, Wes, with a guy like Turk Wharton, who they pivoted to once they missed out on Milton Williams because the price got too high. New England had all the money in the world. They decided to go get the standout Philadelphia Eagle defensive lineman from the year prior. And so with Carolina missing out on really their star that they wanted to bring in, they go after Turk Wharton and Bobby Brown. They go after depth to try to help stop the run, be a little more versatile up front. And Turk Wharton missed, I believe, 8 games last season. We expect him to miss some games this season. He's out indefinitely. Dave Canales even outright told you he's going to be purposefully vague. No details on what's going to happen with Wharton's neck injury and how much time he will miss. But it looks like he's going to miss some time. And while I'm not changing my record because of it, I'm not giving Carolina another loss or giving them 2 less wins, depth matters in the NFL. If you have somebody go down, there is some pass rushing talent that he at least showed in Kansas City in 2 years as a guy that was a little bit more above average, especially rushing out of that odd man front formation. So, like, okay, it's something here. It's unfortunate, but really this goes to show this might be right now the worst signing free agent wise in Dan Morgan's tenure to this point.
5: Yeah, no doubt about it. We talked about it in the first hour of the show. $30.2 million guaranteed. That's no money. That is significant change for a player to bring them in, especially on a shorter contract as he was brought in on. And so now you look at it, and I talked about it earlier, but no matter which front you want to bring up for the Carolina Panthers that you want to say, the depth behind them just doesn't look as promising, or it's just unknown. I mean, there could be somebody that rises up out of this and becomes a stud, but right now, LeBron Ray, Jarrett Hunt, Harrison, Cam Jackson, Aaron Hall, Parker Peterson, none of these names are going to get you saying, man, I can't wait to play the Chicago Bears and the Monsters of the Midway with these guys lining up right now. It doesn't bode well for you. And so now the Panthers are going to have to figure it out. And that's another kind of hole that needs to be filled by this team. There are some guys on the street that are capable of it. Maybe some vets that still might have a little bit of juice left in the tank, but we'll see what the Panthers do to be able to offset that injury.
0: When the guy like the most was an undrafted free agent last year and Jared Harrison Hunt, it's probably not the guy that you would want to like most out of that group that you bring to the table. So hopefully it's a speedy recovery for Turk Wharton, just for his sake individually, and also the way that it would affect the Carolina Panthers. Feel free to let your thoughts on Turk Wharton be known. Text line is 704-570-9610. Last other update, I wanted to get some Shai Gilgeous-Alexander stuff. We're getting some requests on the text line to talk more Hornets offseason, but we did get some news regarding Jim Caldwell and his status with Carolina. It's no more. Joe Person reports longtime NFL college head coach Jim Caldwell is no longer with the Panthers in that senior coaching advisor role. Dave Canales brought in Carl Tater Smith, great nickname, in a similar role in a remote capacity. Smith the longtime Seahawks assistant, is the father of Panther special team coach, special teams coordinator, Tracy Smith. So you're bringing in the family member, somebody that Dave Canales has some experience with in Seattle, Jim Caldwell no longer here. He was a part of the diversity of thought hiring process a couple of years ago that actually on offense, Wes, was one of the few names to make that transition from the Frank Reich era to the Dave Canales era. Mm-hmm. I'm just talking specifically offense here. Defensively, you saw everybody from the Avero regime, Capers, they made that transition. But offensively, how many names lasted? Not very many coaches. He was one of the few, and it's because of the, I think, veteran status in the NFL, having had a bunch of different hats. So he's no longer with the Panthers, but Jim Caldwell, a bright offensive mind that maybe we were able to utilize for a little bit, no longer here. Oh, well, we'll see what happens with Caldwell. But, you know, interesting that he was one of the only few offensive names to make that transition.
5: Yeah, it certainly was. And so now he'll no longer be with the team, man. And I know that his presence will certainly be missed, man. And, okay, you know, I'm always have love for Coach Caldwell because he recruited your boy hard, you know.
0: And he landed you?
5: No, he did not.
0: Okay.
5: But
3: not hard enough.
5: Okay. That was when I went to Wake's junior day when he was the coach there. And then when I came home that Monday, I had gotten a handwritten note from everybody on the staff. So you can imagine young Wes Bryant's ego was, you know, pretty sizable. But it was one of those when I told my mom.
0: Now, a little bit. Yeah, I can see you reliving that.
5: But, yeah, this was one of those phone calls when I got the scholarship offer in the mail from them, you know, that I told my mom very casually. I said, yeah, Mom, I got a scholarship offer from Wake Forest today. So what are we having for dinner? Yeah, it was one of those type
0: your own alma mater, man. Dissing them.
5: Little did I know I was going to come back around there. But yeah, man, I did. That's how I treated it at first, man. It wasn't the big sexy name I was looking for. You know what it's like to be 16, 17, baby. I wanted that big boy.
0: Well, I mean, it feels like you would be a great messenger to try to change the minds of 16 and 17 year olds that think the same way you do. To try
5: I
0: to
5: get certainly these, would. I
0: you,
5: certainly
0: you might.
5: Would.
0: You might be that person. They don't want to hear that story. In fact, I don't think Wake wants to hear that story. They want to hear you talk about that and then reference
5: well,
0: how
5: I'm
0: you were
5: not
0: wrong.
5: To be a happy ending. You know what I'm saying? As far as, you know, doing the things I'm doing now, I'm representing Wake at all times.
0: Okay, so you were an MVP back in high school, just like SGA has been. Were you two-time MVP
5: Facts.
0: Like SGA?
5: No, I was not two-time, but I was a one-time.
0: Okay, still.
5: One at the same year. Shaq, baby.
0: Yeah, still, that's pretty strong.
5: That's
0: all right,
5: right,
0: to win one year.
5: Thank you.
0: But not 2 years. Like SGA, it was official. We got the leak from Shams. A lot of people had an issue with Shams leaking the confirmation that SGA did win Most Valuable Player of the Year. And then we would find out a little bit later on. I think it was NBC who, maybe I'm wrong on that. Maybe it was Prime. Either way, we found out SGA wins back-to-back MVPs. It's the third straight year, Wes, where he's finished in the top two. It is the fourth straight year that SGA has finished in the top five, averaging 30 points per game each of the last few seasons. This guy shot 60% inside the three-point arc. He shot 60% on twos. A lot of people don't like the style of game. They call him a free throw merchant. Mm-hmm. So a lot of people, it's very James Harden-esque here. But still, the guy has been absolutely amazing. Your thoughts on somebody that you don't enjoy watching, but your thoughts on SGA having won a second straight MVP.
5: Yeah, I mean, but you still have to give credit where it's due. There's only been 16 players in the NBA that have done it overall. And I mean, the list is just, you know, you're talking who's who of NBA legends, from Wilt to Kareem, LeBron, Jordan, all these guys, Curry. So shout out to SGA. And the thing is, too, you know, he's backing it up with wins as well. He's not a guy that's just all stats and racking up awards on a good team, but not a great team. His play is translating into championships for his team, top seeds, them being the number one seed in the West for three consecutive seasons. So you have to give SGA the credit where it's due. There are some parts of his game here that I don't particularly enjoy watching, but as far as just a guy that's a walking bucket, a guy that I know when he walks into the arena, he's going to lay it all out on the floor. A guy that absolutely, you know, he just plays his hardest every single night for his team and gives his team every ounce of what he has. You know, I got to give SGA his credit, and you know, he deserved the MVP. There wasn't really you know, he had a little bit of an argument from some of the other guys, but not really.
0: Yeah, this was a three-player race. There was a lot of fanfare for Wemby, and then he got hurt at the very end, and then I think that took kind of the wind out of the sails to try to give Wemby that MVP nod. So much the focus to give this thing to Wemby was defensively. Again, he got hurt, so then eventually it became SGA or Jokic. Jokic, speaking of wind kind of being taken from the sails, that happened a little bit later on with Jokic. Eventually, you're right. I think, okay, SGA's the guy. Mm-hmm. Having played the 65-game threshold, he appeared and started in 68 games this season. But if we just want to focus on the four-year stretch before we move on to the live wire, I told you, this is the fourth year in a row where he's finished top five. This is the fourth year in a row that he's finished as a top five player in basketball. Third year in a row where he's been one or two. And he's been one more often than he's been two. The stats are out of control. I just absolutely out of control with the way that, yeah, gets to the foul line, makes a lot of free throws, hasn't led the league in free throw attempts, not one season. I just, when people call him a foul merchant, I mm-hmm. get it. It's because he's awesome at making them. He also is very good at taking them. Has not led the league, not one time in his career, in free throw attempts. So take that for what it's worth. 60% from twos, that's the thing. As a guard, Wes, this guy's a guard. And he's taking that many shots inside the three-point arc. This isn't where he's just getting all of these buckets in transition. This dude is taking... They are out of control. 15 attempts inside the three-point arc, and he's making 60% of those
6: and
0: shots.
6: And he's averaged 30 or more for the last four seasons, shooting over 50% from the field.
0: You guys have to understand the type of efficiency that he's shooting with outside of distance. They're like big man numbers, what mm-hmm. he's doing.
6: Yes.
0: And he's a guard. And the three-point percentage, it just keeps coming on up. He was at 35% 2 years ago, 37% last year, 38, almost 39% this season. I forget who said it, but whoever said it is right. He does have all the answers to the test. Every single time.
6: He does.
0: Every single time.

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11: Hey, y'all, it's Kyle Bailey. Coming up on a Monday show, we'll react to everything that happened in the sports weekend. We'll talk some Hornets in the draft and our off-season trip through the Panthers' schedule. We'll see you at 3 o'clock.

0: segments to go on Wes and Walker Sports Radio 92.7 WFNZ. I promised some people that we would get to a couple Hornets offseason topics. I want to please the tease. That's what I'll do right here. Wagon Wheel riding in. If you guys talk Hornets offseason, I saw a projected Kobe White contract that had him making $100 million over 4 years. And I'm not going to lie, I'm in for it.
1: Oh,
0: he's okay paying Kobe White $25 million a year. That's exactly the type of contract I would expect Kobe White to get.
1: Okay.
0: So if we're trying to figure out if this is worth it, to me, one, it's absolutely worth it. I think that's a fair deal for both sides, for Charlotte and Kobe. If you think about it, it's very similar to the Miles Bridges deal. Miles Bridges averaged a little less than $25 million. I think it averaged about that, right, over the last three seasons.
1: This season his contract was $25 million.
0: But it's declining is the point, yes. Right? So it's 27, 25, 23. Mm-hmm. So average 25, but it is declining. So maybe Jeff Peterson tries to incorporate that, as at least we saw with the Miles stuff. I don't know if Kobe and his agent would go for it, whatever. Maybe there's something like that a part of this contract. But what you would do, in my opinion, is if you signed Kobe to this, which I think it would be worth it, Jeff Peterson keeps telling you, we didn't trade for him to have him walk out of the door the offseason 3 months after we traded for him, mm-hmm. right? So if they're going to do everything they can to bring him back at what is a fair price, then $25 million annually makes sense to me. Miles could get traded. You could keep Miles and just decide to have his money go off of the books the following season. And I got to make sense of the money, the Brandon Miller contract extension. That wouldn't kick in until the following year. Who knows what happens with Brandon at this point. But yeah, I think Kobe, $25 million annually is worth it. What say you just on the value of what you're getting Kobe White for?
1: Well, I was trying to look it up and see what were some of the best NBA reserves making in the league. Because when you first hear $25 million and you think about a reserve player, you're like, wow, you know, it feels like starter money. We just talked about it. Miles Bridges, that's around what he makes. But we know the salary cap goes up and, you know, players are going to be making more. And so for what he brings to this team, man, I'm just sitting here trying to do all the math in my head. I would say $25 million, and I mean, I wonder how long the contract would be, but I think for what he means to this team, his value, his role, I don't think that would be a bad investment for the Charlotte Hornets to pay him $25 million, because of everything that he brings with the versatility, what he brings off the bench. He's a guy that can be, you know, one of your better scorers on a given night or in given stretches of the season. So I think he does bring a lot of value to the Charlotte Hornets.
0: You're paying him like a top 75 asset in the league, and I think that's more than fine. If you go to Miles Bridges, where he ranks at $25 million this year among everybody else in the NBA, guess where he slots? 75th. Paid the 75th most amount of money in the NBA. So you substitute Kobe in that spot, who was extremely impactful. I think that's totally fine. If you pay him like a top 80, top 90 NBA asset in the league, top 75, I'm good with all of that, with how much he mattered to this squad. The fact that not only he can take over for LaMelo if LaMelo misses time at the one because of the injury history, but also those guys can play together and mm-hmm. they can be fantastic. They complement each other really well. My biggest surprise about Kobe's game when he came over to Charlotte was the fact that he's got a little LaMelo to him. The playmaking for Kobe was under-celebrated in Chicago. The skip passes, fireballs to the corner. Nobody passes like LaMelo outside of maybe five, six other guys in the league, and that might even be conservative. But Kobe's got a little bit of that to his game, on top of, I'm going to run through this brick wall to score at the bucket, and there's nothing you can really do to stop me. I'm going to get to the foul line a lot, which is something that LaMelo nor Brandon does very well at this stage in their career. So the complimentary part to his game, the overlap part to his game, all of it, I think that contract, mad cool with it. I'm signing that right now. If he comes to me and says, I want $25 million annually, bet, let's get this thing done before you even leave in the next 5 minutes.
1: Because when I look at some of the guys who are making that, and I actually get what you think, I know you said you're gung-ho all in. I see Fred VanVleet makes that, Josh Giddey makes that, you know, but I see a lot of guys who are like starters. So I get into NBA salaries for sure, and then like Mikal Bridges makes 24.9. So I just want to ask the question again, are we sure that 25 is straight?
0: Yeah, we are, because Mikhail's also going to get an ascending contract. That's his thing.
1: Yeah, yeah.
0: So it's going to 33, okay. 36, 38, 41 with Mikhail. With all the other guys, like Giddey's making 25.
1: Mm-hmm.
0: The rest of the way, as you mentioned. Some of these are thrown off a little bit, too, in the fact that Terry Rozier.
1: I saw that.
0: Remember him?
1: Yeah, he's we don't know how much he gambled. But
2: he's the making FBI 20, does.
0: He's making 26. That's right. I think the whole starter of it all, I think you might have to throw that out. Because what Kobe does is also he finishes games. Fourth quarter Kobe was a thing.
1: Yeah.
0: When it was crunch time, who was out there on the floor to try to get them through in that first play-in game and delivered on it? It was Kobe White. With that hair flowing in the wind, hitting a fadeaway three, nothing but net, to get them to overtime, where eventually the Hornets won the game. So when we talk about six man of the year candidates, mm-hmm. you're talking about paying them starter money as being the best bench players, which he was one of the best bench players in the league, even if he didn't start. It's a good problem to have. And again, what you would do is you would substitute the Miles Bridges contract here, whether you trade him immediately or you could just let the money go off of the books after this upcoming season. So I think it would be worth it for Kobe. And last one, Wolfpack James writing in about a Hornets topic here, too. He talked about any other trades that you might be willing to make with the Cavs, their season continuing on, which probably takes Evan Mobley and Jared Allen more so off of the market. It at least makes it harder to go get those guys. Do you think that there are any other teams that are still playing that would lose and then they would have a fire sale that the Hornets might be interested in some of those guys? Knicks, probably about the best team I can come up with of the four. What say you?
1: Yeah, I would go with the Knicks. That would be the only one because, you know, San Antonio, a lot of their top guys already locked in with deals. Okay, see, you already know what time it is there. And Cleveland, we already said that we didn't foresee them now tearing this thing up unless they just get obliterated in the conference final. So the Knicks would probably be the primary candidate in this one. And so, yeah, that would be the team I would go with.
0: Yeah, so you go after, I don't know, if they wanted to get rid of one of the bigs. Mikhail Bridges isn't, I don't even know what you would do with him.
1: Yeah,
2: nobody wants him.
0: I know. I know how you're feeling over there with Mikhail.
2: Well, he's played better in the playoffs, but yeah. I still don't think anybody's entertaining that contract.
0: It's a big contract.
2: Yeah.
0: No doubt about it. And Julius Randle saw that there was a Bleacher Report trade trying to send him to Charlotte.
1: Yeah, absolutely not.
2: You do not want that.
1: Absolutely not.
0: Make that 3 for 3.
1: Yes.
0: Absolutely not. I'm with you. Julius is such a yo-yo player. Every other year, he's totally not worth the contract. But then every other year, he's an All-NBA caliber player.
1: Yeah.
0: It's every other year what you get. Maybe if we play into that, maybe it would be worth it. But clearly, I'm out on him just as much as you guys are.
2: All you have to do is wait until the playoffs. And when he goes into takeover mode, I don't know if you guys have seen this meme online where the guy is dribbling up against a piece of heavy. That dude, that is so perfectly Julius. I have never seen anybody that fits that meme better than Julius Randle. It is the most unbelievable thing I've ever seen because he will dribble the ball into the ground before he passes it.
0: Ball stopper for sure.
2: Oh my gosh.
0: And that goes against everything that the Hornets are.
2: Yes.
0: Julius Randle not being a great enough playmaker and getting tunnel vision. This is what Randle does, and he can be good. He can be good, but it's not worth it. Not nearly consistent enough. Final thing before we go on to the live wire, Scottie P talks about how he's okay, totally fine with giving $100 million to Kobe, $25 million annually.
1: $100 million.
0: The other thing to mention is the NFLification infiltrating the NBA. Get these rookies on cost control contracts. Use both these picks. Use both of them.
1: Yeah, I think if you're going to pay him that, then I think that would certainly make it. Unless you really have a real shot to get up into that top four, then all bets off. But other than
0: you have to get rid of everything.
1: Picks, yeah.
0: Yeah, yeah. And we've talked about this. If you want to get in the top four, it's going to take everything you got. It's going to take the first picks here. It's going to take Miami pick. It's going to take Dallas. Not one or the other. It is going to take both. And it's going to take Brandon Miller. It's going to take everything to move up 10 spots to get a franchise-altering player like all four of those guys are thought to be. You're smiling because you want to do it.
1: No, I know we had that in as a topic. We were going to talk about it, but I mean, to get one of these four, I don't know that that's a deal necessarily that I'm turning my nose up in.
0: Well,
1: I'm just saying.
0: Well, it's not crazy.
1: Would I do it? Where am I going? Am I getting two, three, or four?
0: No, you're not getting two or three.
1: Okay. Well, so I'm going right to four.
0: So here's the best case scenario I think you could hope for.
1: Yeah.
0: You would hope that Caleb Wilson somehow falls to five. Mm-hmm. And the Clippers are okay getting more bites at the apple now and in the future. And so you have all the picks in the world that you want to give them and probably Brandon. So I'll make it the easiest possible for you.
1: Okay.
0: Caleb falls to five because Bulls are infatuated with Keaton Wagler, Acuff, whoever.
1: Yeah, make it tough on me. We'll go four.
0: Chicago has Caleb Wilson right there at four. You call Chicago and they're saying we're not doing anything less than both first round picks this year.
1: Yeah.
0: The Mavs and the Heat pick.
1: Yeah.
0: Brandon Miller.
1: Yeah.
0: And it takes, I think those four. That's the lightest. That's the lightest.
1: All right, that deal right there.
0: I think that's the lightest that they would go for.
1: Yeah, I'm
0: so Brandon, both the Heat and Mavs picks.
1: Yeah.
0: And both these picks this year, and it probably does take another one, Wes.
1: I'm going to call him and say, Brandon, what's up, baby? How you doing? Yeah, damn Bama, huh? Yeah, well, you know, listen, you know sports is a business. So, you know, once I say that, he knows what time it is. Sports is a business, and we love you. We appreciate everything that you've done for us. But we're trading you to the Chicago Bulls, and we wish you the best, okay? We'll give you a video montage when you come back. But, you know, we got to make this move, do what's best for the organization. Thank you, son.
3: Yeah, I'll do it.
0: All right.
1: Thank you, son.
0: We got... I want to get to live wire. We're not going to do it. Flounder. What? It's just not going to happen.
2: All right? Sorry, Dave. We'll get you tomorrow,
0: it's
2: brother.
0: It's just not going to happen. But I need to hold your feet to the fire here.
1: Okay, hold them.
0: Because you were saying it without even, I think, maybe you were, considering another pick on top of it.
1: Uh-huh.
0: I think people are drastically underestimating what it would take to go to the top four.
1: Because
0: people keep saying, just give them 14 and 18, the Heat and Mavs pick.
1: Yeah, I understand. It's going to be a rich pick.
0: Remember what we were talking about last year regarding Cooper Flagg?
1: Yes.
0: Giannis was out there on the open market. What's going to happen with Milwaukee? Dallas has the number one pick with Cooper Flagg ripe for the picking. And here we are talking about how Dallas would have to give up the number one overall selection with what is thought of to be a quote-unquote generational prospect there, on top of other things, to go get Giannis, who is a champion and an MVP winner and still an unstoppable force who does lead the league when he's healthy and free throw attempts and dunks on everybody's head to this day. It was taking Cooper and other assets to go get Giannis. So what's it going to go take to get the number four pick? Because of how much we value the number one pick, right?
1: Yeah.
0: It's going to take 14 and 18. You're talking about a pick barely, literally one slot away from being in the lottery. So it's going to take both of them. This is what I don't think people are wrapping their heads around as well as they should. You're going to gut your asset treasure chest to go all in on a guy that has gotten injured twice in his lone season of playing college basketball, who isn't shooting very well right now. At 25% of pop.
1: You're welcome, man. Trying to drag Caleb Wilson on the low.
0: Oh, I hate him. This means I hate Caleb Wilson. He's going to be trash.
2: I'm gonna tell you, watch yourself.
0: All of that, all of the risk that comes inherently with a draft pick in the top four, and this is the move that you make. That's why, to me, I don't even really think it's possible. When you start to put everything on the scales, man, it's not going to happen. It's not even close, in my opinion.
1: I think to get a player that I view as potentially generational, you know, you talk about what he brings to the table as far as the energy, what he brings to the franchise. Because if I get rid of him now, I'm going Melo, Khan, I got Caleb Wilson, and then I guess, you know, I'll still have Miles Bridges or something like that, and Musa Diabate. But with what I think that Caleb Wilson could be, and with what you're hearing all of these pros saying that they think that he could be, not that it's the gospel, but you got a lot of guys that are considerable players that are talking about how great this young man could be. If I have a chance to get a potential all-star like him, they can give me good stuff on both ends of the floor, defensively, offensively, everything he's going to bring from a revenue standpoint, jerseys, fans loving him, having the crowd, all that stuff he brings to the table, man, I'm doing it
0: I
1: have the chance.
0: I need to know, what's your stopping point?
1: The deal that you laid out, even with the extra pick, I do it.
0: So that's max is what you're giving up.
1: Max, yeah.
0: Okay, so it's one of the Hornets' own first round picks, 14 and 18, Dallas and Miami.
1: Yeah. And Brandon Miller.
0: And Brandon.
1: Yeah. I see you, son. Thank you, son.
0: You could probably hold on to 14 or 18. We could probably take one of those off and it still gets
1: Then also, too, I'm shifting from a money standpoint. I got a young man that I don't have to pay a large salary for 4 to 5 years as well that could end up being an all-star within those 4 to 5 years, too. So I'm helping myself out from a monetary standpoint as well.
2: The only question that I would have would be, what would you do at the three spot? Because you don't have Brandon. You can't play Caleb there. I think he's going to develop.
1: He's your four.
2: So, I mean, are you playing Miles at the three?
1: If I still have Miles Bridges on my roster, then, yeah, I guess I would. I guess I would play him at the three.
2: That would be an interesting How good of a fit conundrum. Is he for the three at this point? Because they've been molding him to be a four-man for a while now.
1: Yeah, or maybe I trade Miles and get something else.
0: You're just wheeling and dealing, baby. Right. Just getting rid of everybody to go get Caleb Wilson.
2: Yeah, screw running it back. That's.
0: Yeah, so Amit writes on the text line, it wouldn't take Miller to move up to four. It would take taking Patrick Williams' bad contract back, so it would be Miles and four first for Patrick. It's a lot.
2: And this is also not the Bulls' previous GM group and ownership group who made unbelievably stupid deals.
1: Would you get really squeamish about having to start Sion at the four, at the three?
0: Oh, yeah.
2: Not feeling that.
0: Yeah, I don't.
1: Insulated. I mean, a three and D three. Melo's going to be, okay. I'm just looking at a depth chart.
2: You're playing that dude 30 minutes a night at that rate? That's a lot, man. But I mean, I like Sion in his role now.
1: Right. But in theory, you need a 3 and D 3 to be insulated by Melo, Khan, Wilson, Musa.
0: So you'd have to go get him. That guy doesn't exist. Josh Green and Sion James are both more so twos. Mm. And Sion, if... the three part needs to be better if he's going to be your 3-and-D guy. Plus, he was actually like league worst, almost league worst at finishing at the basket. So that's something that you have to get a lot more out of.
1: Do I get him better with Caleb Wilson down in the paint to get him more open looks?
0: Well, he already has a lot of open looks. Sion does.
1: True.
0: People are already covering Khan. They're so worried about everybody else with the 3-point shots. So, yeah, Caleb is phenomenal. I do love Caleb Wilson. I think he's going to be an awesome basketball player. Like, it's easy for us to be on the microphone. And I'm not saying you wouldn't do it. Mm-hmm. I'm just saying it factually is easier for us to say out on the microphone. But when Jeff Peterson is on that phone call and Chicago is saying, send it in, get rid of everything, and you got him. My job's on the line. And this is the move you're making to go all in. And by the way, thinking about drafting the guy that you hit on at second overall, right? And this is somebody that has been in your system and is going into this fourth year of basketball when they're supposed to be hitting their prime. And now you're deciding, okay, all of this stuff that we just did, we actually want to hand off all this development to a different basketball team on top of our first round picks and go after the 19-year-old to where I think it will be okay if we need to be patient with this guy. Except this was a 44-win basketball team this year. Aren't we supposed to get to 50? So the answer to that in this scenario is get rid of the guy that has been in our system for 4 years and is also a great shooter, which absolutely benefits what we do philosophically for a guy that isn't a shooter and is 19 years old. To me, that's where it's like it's just too risky to get rid of everything to move up to four.
1: Who do you think the upside's better? Because I definitely say Caleb Wilson on the upside to Brandon Miller.
0: I would agree. Yeah.
1: Then that also, you know, would be one of my factors in thinking about making that deal.
0: 704-570-9610. Let us know what you're thinking in possibly getting rid of everything, essentially, to go after Caleb Wilson.
2: They're actually putting in the new practice center. That actually goes to Chicago. They pick it up and move it to Chicago.
0: Chicago gets the Cheerwine Festival. They get Ray Nathan's.
1: With those ribs and turkey legs I saw in there now, I don't know if I can give all that up. Now, you might be drawing a line at the ribs.
0: Nope, you want it. All right. If they throw in Harold, cool.
1: All right.
0: I'll take in some Harold's fried chicken.
1: Yeah.
0: But you got to give us something if we're going to give up the Cheerwine Festival. Mm. One more segment to go. We tell you what's on tap. Coming up next, Wes and Walker.
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18: Hey, y'all, it's Kyle Bailey. Coming up on a Monday show, we'll react to everything that happened in the sports weekend. We'll talk some Hornets in the draft and our off-season trip through the Panthers schedule. We'll see you at 3 o'clock.
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0: Before we tell you what's on tap, we got to read some more Caleb Wilson text messages on the text line, powered by Affordable Siding and Windows, your hometown home improvement experts. We have VPI and Syracuse grad 1991. All right. He writes this in. All this Caleb talk is a bunch of UNC Homer BS.
2: Oh, here we go.
0: If we were in any other place in the U.S., nobody would give a damn about this. Completely disagree. But here's what I'll also ask you to avoid the UNC homerism allegations. Substitute Caleb Wilson with Cam Boozer. Are you still doing the same thing?
1: Yes.
0: We having the same conversation, essentially?
1: Yes, that's right. You know what I feel about Cam Boozer.
2: Might be willing to go further?
1: I don't know about further, but you guys know how I feel about Cam Boozer, so yeah, I would do it for him too.
0: Well, I think I know. Let me.
1: That's why I asked you where you putting me at.
0: Well, yeah, just, and I think I know, but let me be, just let me get it clear. You view him as like 1A, 1B, right? They're mm-hmm. still in the same tier.
1: Yeah.
0: You could see how people like Caleb over Boozer, but you are taking Boozer. And do I have that
1: yes.
0: correct? Okay.
1: Mm-hmm.
0: Just wanted to make sure I was right on that. Yeah. No, I love both of them.
1: Yeah, I love both different. Guys a lot.
0: Same.
1: So there's your homerism.
0: Same. there you go. Architect, he was mad on the text line when we mentioned the Cheerwine Festival. He said, now you've gone from preaching to meddling. Leave the Cheerwine Festival alone. Signed off, the Architect. That's fine. That's fair. We'll leave it.
1: What
0: we'll
1: was he saying?
0: Alone.
1: I'm lost.
0: Well, no, he's just joking because I said we have to include the Cheerwine Festival.
1: Oh, okay, okay.
0: He was saying I've gone too
1: got
0: far.
1: Got you. Yeah,
0: just
1: yeah,
0: like
1: you did, man.
0: Just like you.
2: Any more hate text on one of the best players in the draft?
0: I don't think anymore, no.
2: I mean, again, Syracuse grad, you would die to have a player like that on your roster right now. How did your freshman work out?
1: Mm.
2: And that's my idol's
0: yeah.
2: kid, and he was still ass supreme, okay?
0: Do you think your idol would be okay with you calling his kid ass?
1: Yeah, I don't think so, man.
2: Probably not, but it's okay. It's okay, Mello.
0: I don't think he's listening, but at the same time, if you ever want to have a smooth going of it whenever you meet your idol, maybe we don't play this
1: clip. Oh, that would be so hilarious if ACC tournament come back in next year and you just happen to bump into him and you don't think he knows who you are. He's like, yo, you don't want to call my son ass, huh? I would love to see find a discipline one how you
2: I would
1: look.
2: I would say well, he was, but apparently he is much better now, because if they are going to do anything, then it's going to be because Kai and Anthony is much better, because the rest of that roster not good.
0: Play this part. This part of the soundbite. I used to love Syracuse players, by the way. Yeah. I have never had a bigger...
2: Scoop Jardine.
0: Never have had a bigger contradiction from disliking the school, really, because I can't stand Jim Boeheim. Just can't stand Jim Boeheim.
1: Yeah.
0: But I love the players he got. I love those guys. If we were to go down ACC nostalgia lane, Syracuse players from back in the day being like...
2: Big
0: early
2: East
0: mid
2: days.
1: Right.
0: You guys get the idea. Even the Big East teams, not even ACC nostalgia lane, used to love a lot of those
1: players.
0: Yeah,
1: I was a big Lawrence fan. Moten, and I loved John Wallace, too. Like you said, and I got game. I got hops, baby. I got hops.
2: So I have no idea who those two people are.
0: This is going down the big time memory.
1: No doubt about it, because this was Big East days. Lawrence Moten wore high socks. He wore them up to his knees. He passed away, was it last year or the year before last?
0: Yeah, it was recently. I forgot about
1: but
0: that.
1: A lot of people share memories of him. But yeah, that was back in the great days when you had Big Monday, Super Tuesday, all that good stuff, and you might get, you know, Big Dog Robs. Anyway, and John Wallace was a great player as well. They got drafted by the Knicks, and I thought that he was going to be a great player for them. He was solid. But
2: stunning
1: he
2: that a player didn't work out for the Knicks.
1: He wasn't what they thought he was going to be, man, because he fell in the draft, and then a lot of people were all hype, and then they picked him, and then, he was a good player, but not great.
0: There's a reason he fell. Yeah, all right, if I try to freestyle some of my favorite Syracuse players, I go C.J. Fair.
2: Oh, yeah.
0: I go Orenze Onuwaku.
2: Yeah, really good player.
0: Paul Harris.
2: Ooh.
0: I'll go Johnny Flynn, of course.
2: Oh, okay. Yes.
1: Went over Steph Curry.
2: Complete bust in the NBA. Woo.
0: Fab Melo.
1: I remember him.
0: Remember Fab Melo?
2: The late Fab Melo.
0: Fab Melo.
2: Yes.
0: R.I.P.
2: Yep.
0: Those are, without getting into the obvious, Hakeem Warricks, Jerry McNamara's, Carmelo's, any of those guys, those are some of the deeper cuts. Andy Routens. Andy Routens, another one.
2: I loved Andy Routens. Yeah. The Knicks picked him, and I thought he was going to be a good player. He was not.
0: There you go. Man, you're right. I'm sorry about that. We did stumble across a couple guys that flamed out with New York. Let's go back to the NBA with What's on Tap, presented by Twin Peaks. Twin Peaks has locations in Concord and Fort Mill. Come in for made from scratch food, plus all the signature 29 degree draft beers. Game one of the Western Conference Finals tonight. OKC hosting San Antonio, 8:30 tip on NBC and Peacock. Already told you, OKC is favored. favored by 6.5 points here. Who you got game one?
1: Is this going to be MVP night? Are they going to give him the award tonight?
0: Can't imagine it. The turnaround
1: probably
0: is this quick.
1: Two. So, I'm going to say game two. I'm going to go ahead and set it off. I'm going with the San Antonio Spurs to come in and stun OKC in game one. Put the NBA on notice that this is going to be one hell of a series.
2: I'm going to agree. I think the layoff for the Thunder could be a little bit of a thing here in game one. I don't think it ultimately matters for the series, but I do think the Spurs take game one of this series.
0: I'll go OKC, win it at home. I'll go against the grain compared to you guys. You guys going with the upset.
2: You'll go with Vegas, though. So
0: yeah, that
2: six
0: is true.
2: And a half.
0: Yeah, majority overall, minority here inside the WFNZ studios. By the way, you mentioned the MVP ceremony. I'm not sure they're going to do that in the series because remember, I think we had this conversation last year where we wanted them to give out the MVP to SGA, but they didn't do it. And we wanted the Hakeem Olajuwon, David Robinson moment where Hakeem is seeing David.
1: That's what I'm thinking. Wemby seeing red.
0: We wanted it, yeah. But we didn't get it. The NBA, they've made some decisions that kind of shy away from competitive moments like that. I don't think we got that.
1: Yeah, I was trying to think about that now that you bring that to the table because I know they do the ceremony where they're up at the podium and they give the speech and all that. So I guess they have replaced it with that now.
0: I think I'm right about that. We'll do some research during the
1: break. Because I was trying to think when they did that with those guys, was it because they were not in the playoffs and that's why they did that?
0: So I think it was SGA and Jokic last year that were competing for it. And they did have the series against one another, 7-game series. And I think we wanted Jokic to watch SGA receive the MVP or announce it. They just wanted them to announce it during that time. And yeah, maybe they, I don't know, I'm trying to pin that one down. But either way, I'm with you. I would love to see it happen. And then we get the Hakeem / Wemby moment.
1: Yeah, because I'm like, why would you take that from the fans? The opportunity to be able to celebrate that with their player.
0: Yeah, we can figure that out and talk about it again. We have 21 hours for our research team to get on it. Okay, that'll do it for What's on Tap. That'll do it for Wes and Walker. That'll do it for a tone setting Monday. Hopefully we can ride the momentum throughout the week by setting the tone. We'll be back with you tomorrow on Tuesday from 12 to 3 p.m. Coming up next, it's the Kyle Bailey Show alongside Smoke Ludwig right here on Sports Radio 92.7 WFNZ.
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0: Good afternoon, Queen City Sports Radio, 92.7 WFNZ. Back on a Friday, or Monday, good Lord. Already trying to fast forward to vacation for me. Back on a Monday with a whole lot to get to, some interesting stories to talk about, and some fine folks to catch up with. 704-570-9610. Hit us up on the WFNZ text line, powered by Affordable Siding and Windows, your hometown home improvement experts. Same number if you want to give us a call and chat the old-fashioned way on X, formerly Twitter, at Kyle Bailey Club. It's at Kyle Bailey, C-L-U-B. And again, I'm doing it, Smoke. I tried to fast forward to the end of the week. I've got my earliest vacation on record coming up later this week. I think in the basically decade that I've been on the air at WFNZ, I have never taken a vacation as early as I'm taking one coming up later this week. And I fear my head is already in Florida later this week. So I need you to keep me straight for the next couple of days, all right? It's been a long time since I took a May vacation.
1: I was going to say, the last time you took a May vacation, was that when you went to St. Louis like 8 or 9 years ago?
0: Oh, yeah, that was for my brother-in-law's wedding. So, I mean, it's been a while, man. No, it's been a long time. It's been a while, and I have not taken a May vacation since then. So, I think I'm excited, but I apologize. See, I start a Monday show. We got the Mondays. I'm already calling it Friday. That's where my head's at.
1: Hey, I understand, though. As a NASCAR fan, I'm ready for it to be Friday, because that means we're closer and closer to the Coca-Cola 600 and the best weekend in motorsports history. Screw you, elitist F1 guys.
0: Oh, wow.
1: We don't need you anyway, because we'll have the Indy 500 at noon and the Coke 600 at 6 o'clock on Amazon Prime.
0: Is it true? Do you know if this number's true, since you got me down that rabbit hole real quick? I saw one of our friends from Indianapolis saying that it's nearly the weekend where 1 in 975 Americans are in Indy. Is it in the Speedway?
1: Yeah.
0: Okay, so 1 in 975 Americans are in Indianapolis Motor Speedway for the Indianapolis 500.
1: Yep, that place holds about 300,000 people on race day.
0: Damn.
1: 300,000.
0: That's a hell of a number.
1: And just imagine, so I'd say close to 400,000 to 405,000 people will probably be at a racetrack next Sunday.
0: Incredible.
1: Between Indianapolis and Charlotte.
0: Incredible. And we got Catherine Legg trying to pull off the double next weekend as well. So we got a lot to talk about on the racing front. Granny Pat wants Smoke to dump the All-Star race during the show. Granny, we'll get there. We will get there. But we got to start with some Panthers news. Coming out of a weekend full of news, but we got the Carolina Hurricanes back in action tonight. So again, lots going on. But is that tomorrow night?
1: It's like Thursday.
0: Damn.
1: Game 7's tonight.
0: See, vacation thing all over again.
1: Game 7's tonight between
0: It's the vacation thing all over again. Somewhere Big Cat Dan is chuckling at me for messing up the calendar again. But point is, we got a lot to talk about. But the Panthers gave us more to talk about over the weekend, and not in a good way, because it appears that Turk Wharton's going to miss some time. Carolina Panthers defensive tackle Turk Wharton will begin training camp on the physically unable to perform list after undergoing neck surgery this month. Multiple league sources confirming with Joe Person, a.k.a. The Athletic. Wharton's timeline to return is uncertain, although the Panthers expect him to play, quote-unquote, at some point during the 2026 season, one of the sources said. Wharton reported discomfort in his neck after the Panthers' offseason program started in April. The Panthers they're aware of this, apparently. They have been, at least for a little while now. He underwent surgery, and that line, he will return, or will they expect him to play, quote-unquote, at some point during the season, is a little bit ominous and makes me a little bit fearful, because it was just like last Thursday. You and I were sparring with some people online about the depth of the Panthers' defensive line, and here's Turk Wharton undergoing neck surgery in the spring, and the only thing they can tell us right now is that he will play at some point. Dave Canales, Panthers head coach, speaking with the media earlier today and was asked how they discovered Turk Wharton's neck injury.
2: Yeah, I'm going to keep it pretty vague. Just those are kind of private conversations that we have. But basically, you know, it was about a week and a half ago, just was feeling a little bit of discomfort. And went in and talked to Denny, and Denny was like, well, this is something we should take a look at. And, you know, they found some things that needed to be addressed, you know, from a surgical standpoint. And so it was like, you know, obviously with the timetable of the season and all those things, like, this is something that needs to be done now. And he's recovering great, and we'll just take it week by week and see where he's at.
0: There you go. So not much there. He was also asked if they were aware of the Wharton injury before the draft.
3: You all did not know about Turk's neck deal before drafting Lee Hunter?
2: We did not. That's correct.
3: How beneficial now in hindsight was that selection of Lee?
2: Well, it's very important now, just depending on what the timeline looks like. And I don't have specific dates right now with all that. But, you know, to get big young bodies into the program is always a good thing, you know, with, you know, Monroe and then with Lee, you know, right off the bat with the first two picks, quality players who we expect to be in the mix to compete, you know, to help our team. And it was just, you know, philosophically speaking, it's like best available. Absolutely. And then when these you know, big physical violent players come along, you know, it's we were really excited to be able to add those guys and now in a different way, you know, Lee, Cam Jackson, you know, guys, these guys that we've brought into our program are going to really need to, you know, step up for the guys in different roles.
0: All right, there you go. Well, I mean, it doesn't sound like they knew. Guess you can't really prove that. Maybe something else will come out. We'll talk about Sheena. We'll talk about that with Sheena Quick coming up at 5 o'clock later on today to get her understanding of how that all went down. But yeah, this one's concerning, Smoke, because you and I again were talking about, you know, this defensive line last week. Turk Wharton, a guy who signed a 3-year, $45 million deal last offseason in free agency after the Panthers lost the bidding war for Milton Williams, who ended up in New England. They pivoted right to Turk Wharton. He got 3 years, $45 million, basically an identical contract to what Devin Lloyd got coming up from Jacksonville. And he had come over off a 6.5 sack season. You know, something you and I were really kind of leaning on last week. I know I was thinking, okay, well, he only played 9 games last year. You know, had a couple of tough injuries, one kind of a freak accident late in the season that kept him out. But other than that, he's largely been durable. He did have his third season in the NFL where he only played 5 games, but in his other 4 seasons in Kansas City, he played 16 games, 17 games, 17 games, and 17 games. So this is not a guy who's had a, you know, a real bad or, you know, detailed injury history that people had serious concerns about coming over from Kansas City. But now, after playing basically the entire regular season in 4 of his 5 years in Kansas City, he missed 9 games missed 8 games last year, only played 9. And now he's on the PUP to start the season, and they're saying he's going to play at some point. This is one of those that I've got a bad feeling about sitting here in May. I really hope that he gets back out there by week 5 or 6 and, you know, gets back to form. And plays like the player they hoped he would be coming over from Kansas City. But with a neck injury and everything that he dealt with last year as well, I don't want to jump to conclusions because guys get over stuff and they come back out and perform. But, man, this is one, a neck. This ain't a knee. You know, it's not an ankle. It's not a shoulder. You know, the neck stuff in this sport in particular can be really, really problematic. And so I'm sitting here in May wondering, all right, like, are they going to be as deep on the defensive line as we thought they could be? Are we going to be in a position come week one where we're really hoping that Cam Jackson, you know, the former fifth-round pick out of Florida, has really come along nicely? Bobby Brown, who didn't exactly set the world on fire the first half of last year, but got more reps and played better, I think, down the stretch. But, you know, that Lee Hunter pick, the one thing about that is the good news, you think you got a dog. Like, it shows up on tape. He's a massive man. Physically, there's no real concern about him fitting into the NFL. Got a near-guaranteed contract, by the way, like 95% of his contract guaranteed. So, you know, I think they got a good one in Lee Hunter, but now you're down Turk Wharton for the foreseeable future, Smoke, and, you know, a defense that's been coming along from a personnel standpoint takes another hit. What do you think?
1: It's concerning because, you know, with the defensive line, I think just as much as anything, you need to worry about depth because you rotate your defensive lineman in and out during drives sometimes. You know, it'll be very rare to see a defensive lineman playing as much as Derrick Brown did a couple of years ago. During a game where it's like 95, 96% of the snaps. You just don't want that to happen because you want to keep your guys fresh. So that's why the depth really matters. Having Lee Hunter, I think, was good before this, and now it feels like almost a necessity. And the fact that they're saying that they didn't know about this injury when they drafted Lee Hunter, I think shows that they're having the right mindset of what to do with the defensive line, but now it became a must to draft Lee Hunter right after you did. So it's good in that sense. The problem is, this whole entire Turk Wharton situation has felt cursed from the get-go. Originally, they weren't really going to go after Turk Wharton. He was their backup plan. But since New England threw a Hail Mary to get Milton Williams last year after Adam Schefter reported that Milton was going to sign with Carolina, I wouldn't say panic, but decided to go to your backup options and get Turk Wharton and Bobby Brown. Bobby Brown had an okay to pretty good year. I think Bobby really was showing himself at the end of the year, which makes me excited for him heading into this year. Lee Hunter, I think, can help with that. But outside of that, you take a pretty big drop-off once you get past those two guys now that Turk Wharton's out. And the problem with Turk is he's been battling injuries since he's gotten here. got hurt in the Jacksonville game, came back, was doing pretty good, got nicked up again, and then had the strange injury in a walkthrough practice, and now has this problem. It's unfortunate. It sucks. But sometimes injuries cost people their potential and their careers. And Kyle, I'll be honest, with the way it's looking like right now, it feels like almost a guarantee that Turk Wharton's going to be a cap casualty next year.
0: Yeah.
1: With only $4 million in dead cap, it just feels like this is a marriage that's not going to work out. Not for lack of trying, but just for the circumstances.
0: Well, I understand why you think that. I'm not going to go there yet because, again, if he's back by week five and they survive without him, like Cam Jackson steps up, Brown and Hunter play well in the middle, you know, they can absolutely survive, you know, the first quarter of the season, a little bit less than that, I guess, without Turk Wharton if he's back by, let's say, week five. So I think there's a chance he comes back and plays well. You know, again, he played nearly the entire regular season in each of his four of his five first seasons in Kansas City and also in the league. So, hey, maybe he gets back. But this injury bug has really bitten this guy since he got to Carolina. And in a pivotal year where, I mean, you got publications, Fox Sports, for instance, 2 weeks ago, tabbed this Panthers defense as a preseason top 10 defense in the NFL. It's not a loss that's going to necessarily drop them out of favor in the people's eyes that think of them that way, but it does take a big chip at your depth. And again, maybe Cam Jackson steps up. You know, maybe, you know, you find somebody else. If you get a bad prognosis or it's not looking good as the season approaches, maybe you bring somebody else in. You know, you can survive it, but not a good situation in May for Turk Wharton to be undergoing neck surgery and to be placed on the PUP list to start the season, meaning that, you know, again, you can just hear him say it at some point this season. If they're saying that in May, it sounds like it's going to be a lengthy rehab for Turk Wharton.
1: And that, and the problem is, too, you go look on the interior defensive line market out there, it is slim pickings.
0: Yeah.
1: I know technically SpotTrack for some reason still has David Onyemata listed as a free agent, but he signed back in March with the Jets. And if David Onyemata was out there, I would say go sign him immediately.
0: Yeah.
1: But there's a reason why he's not out there. After that, you go to a couple familiar faces, Daquan Jones, former Panthers defensive tackle, been in Buffalo the last couple of years. Larry Ogunjobi, first 49er drafted, but Larry's not been the same as he was about 4 or 5 years ago. And then Mario Edwards, Greg Gaines, why is Brandon Graham listed? You can kind of get the gist. It's a very, very, very dry. It's almost as dry as Lake Norman right now. That's a defensive tackle market.
0: Lake Norman's low. I noticed it driving by earlier today. It's a good point. 704-570-9610. It's being pointed out on the text line. It's a good thing that the bye week is in week five. I guess in this particular case, yeah. You know, overall, I guess you could debate it. But, you know, in the case of Turk Wharton, if he's going to start the season, or he's going to start camp on the PUP list, well, you know, it could be great for him that the bye is in week five, meaning that maybe, you know, he's only going to miss four games potentially. We'll have to wait and see. 704-570-9610. Hit us up on the WFNZ text line. We'll come back. Langston Wirtz, Charlotte Observer, longtime reporter, prep reporter and writer. He's going to pop in for a couple of minutes. One of the biggest stories that's gone viral in the state of North Carolina this weekend is what happened at the state track and field meet, and Mallard Creek looking like they were cruising to a fifth state championship only to have that state championship reversed after a sprinter was called for celebration and DQ'd at the end of it. Again, this story's gone viral. We'll talk about it with Langston Wirtz for a couple of minutes on the other side. 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
4: I'm Will Pelagic, and this is your Charlotte FC Minute. Charlotte FC back in the win column with a 3-1 victory over Toronto, snapping a 5-game winless streak. Charlotte gets goals from Wilfred Zaha, David Schnegg, and a penalty spot goal from Pep Biel. And head coach Dean Smith said his group looked more like themselves on Saturday.
5: I think they can, you know, hopefully take some confidence from the game tonight. There was some good performances. There was some parts that we can do better, you know, and that's what we'll do on the training ground last week. But I said to him before the game, pressure is a privilege. You know, when you're a professional sports person, then there's going to be pressure on you. 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And, you know, I thought a lot of the players today went and tried to enjoy the game.
4: Brown back up to seventh in the Eastern Conference. 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

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Turk Wharton's got a neck injury, underwent surgery, and the Panthers are telling the media that they expect him to play, quote-unquote, at some point this season. He will begin training camp on the physically unable to perform list, which does not bode well. We'll talk about that. Dave Canales also speaking to the press earlier today about other topics. We've got the audio. We'll

0: play that throughout the course of the show. Now, Langston Wirtz, Charlotte Observer, is coming up in a couple of minutes here to talk about one of, if not the biggest sports story in North Carolina this weekend, and that was the Boys State Track and Field Championships. Scott Fowler, his colleague over at the Observer, who was just on with us last week, writes at the Observer today, quote, Mallard Creek was robbed of a high school state track championship Saturday in Greensboro by a poor officiating call in a decision that could and should be overturned by the North Carolina High School Athletic Association. With a couple of seconds left in the 4x400 relay, Mallard Creek star Nyan Brown had pulled well ahead of the field on the anchor leg. His impending victory would erase the two-point edge in total points in the 8A standings held by Durham Jordan, allowing Mallard Creek's boys team to win its third consecutive NCHSAA state championship. And then Nyan Brown raised his left hand in the air just before he crossed the finish line. That's it. Runners behind him, if they were looking up, which is somewhat doubtful, might have seen his hand raised toward the sky. Maybe. Brown was raising those five fingers to mark the number of state titles Mallard Creek's boys team would have won in a row with the relay victory. Five in total, three outdoor and two indoor, according to Mallard Creek's athletic director. Immediately, Brown was disqualified from the race by a track official who was standing at the finish line and told him that it was against the rules to celebrate while the race was going on. Immediately, the 10 points Mallard Creek would have received for a first place finish was changed to 0 points, meaning Durham Jordan won the title. And immediately the controversy began. That was unsportsmanlike conduct, seriously, end quote. It goes on to quote the Mallard Creek athletic director saying Nyan Brown is devastated. He's very upset, as are we, and talks about the state championship being on the line. They make that call to DQ him. Brown posted a statement on social media last night stating that, you know, he would never intentionally taunt another athlete, that he was disappointed in the final decision, and a number of things like that. There's also been a lot of reporting since it came out about whether or not Nyan Brown was warned ahead of time for an on-track celebration. There are also images being distributed of other track star or other runners doing the same thing throughout the course of the weekend, and they were not disqualified from the state track meet, but Nyan Brown and Mallard Creek were, and not just DQ'd, not just the call being made, but in the winning sprint to win a state championship, an official said, nope, that's too much, you are DQ'd, and essentially handed the state championship to Durham Jordan. By the way, head coach of Mallard Creek, Samuel Willoughby, going on record saying his track star was never warned about celebrations.
1: I do want to get out there that he was not warned. I know that's the message that people want to say, well, if he was warned before, why did he do something again? He was never warned. He was never given a personal message to say, don't do this again, we're watching you. Never.
0: There you go. Said he was never warned. And it was, I mean, listen, it wasn't an egregious celebration. Now, I he says he wasn't warned. I don't know if he was directly warned and he chose to do it anyway. You know, I can understand people looking at it and saying, them's the breaks. But he and the coach say, we weren't warned of anything. I've seen allegations or rather, you know, claims that there was a conference call held ahead of time warning coaches. I don't know if that's true, but I have seen photos reportedly of purportedly of other athletes in the state meet doing the exact same thing, and there were no disqualifications. Let's talk to Langston Wirtz of the Charlotte Observer. He's in with us on a Monday. Langston, what's your understanding of how this all happened, and what have you learned since then?
2: Man, you're all fired up to be talking about high school track.
0: It's crazy. I mean, I've watched this thing like 10 times, and I've yet to see anything egregious that this kid apparently did.
2: Well, you know, there's a website, NC Mile Split, that covers high school track better than anybody could cover just about anything, and they have photo galleries. And if you look through the photo galleries, they took pictures at the finish line of all of the, I think there's eight classifications, all eight classifications. There's tons of guys, you know, coming across, touching their wrists, like, what time it is, I'm faster than you, holding up fingers. A kid from Robinson, Concord Robinson, won three races in a day. The last time he crossed the line, he held up three fingers. So what Nyan Brown did is no different than what they did. Now, I don't know all the backstory, but I know that the act of what he did after he won the 300-meter hurdles, he just kind of looked at the cameras, you know, hooked up. He didn't look back at his competition. He didn't show anybody up. He was like, yeah, I won, which is what just about every other athlete that won this past week did some type of celebration. You know, some of them point the God up in the sky, some of them pound their chest, some of them hit the wrist, what time it is. I don't think he did anything differently than any of those other kids did. Was he warned? You quoted his, I mean, you played the sound of his coach. They claimed that they were never told that there was any warning the first time. So when they got the DQ to them, that was the first time that it happened. Ultimately, it sounds like a miscommunication. It is very unfortunate because they not only did they cost Nyon Brown a state championship, they also cost his teammates a state championship, which would have been their third one.
0: Man. Is there any I got people texting me saying, KB, they got to turn this over. They got to declare co-champions. I know Q Tucker's released a statement. I mean, is there anything they can do with this retroactively?
2: I mean, they can take it to the state board of directors. They can file an appeal, which would go to the state of North Carolina because, you know, a few years ago, the legislators took away a lot of the power of the association. Part of the power they took away was overseeing these types of things. So this would go to the state, literally the state. They could do that. I'm not sure where they stand with that. The state association has always stood by the calls their officials make. They don't reverse officials' calls. I just wish that in this case, you know, there was like a 15-minute period when the officials were reviewing this thing, and I just wish they just could have looked at the film because the thing was, you know, the thing was broadcast and they could look at it and see. I mean, if you look at it, all he did is hold his hand up.
0: Yeah.
2: And it's no different. Now he held the back of his hand up, but there's no different than what hundreds of other kids have done over the past 3 days at NCAA&T, celebrating, hold my hands up, hold both hands outstretched, point to the sky. It's no different, and I just can't, for the life of me, understand why his action. Even if you had warned him before, let's assume that he had heard that warning. Even if you had warned him before. There's no difference between him holding his hand up. Hey, I won 5 state championships. I won 2 indoors and I won 3 outdoors. I won 5. I'm just holding it up. Just like the kid at Concord Robinson I talked about earlier. He held up 3. I don't see any difference. And I just wish that, you know, cooler heads, I guess, should have prevailed. I just hate taking something away from kids because we all get excited when we, you know, accomplish a big goal in sports. If you've ever played sports, when you do something, you know, significant, you get excited. You know, you're excited. Your emotions are coming out, and you celebrate. And these kids watch television, and all their favorite athletes celebrate. I watched a college track meet yesterday on television, and almost every time when the guys would win, they do little dances,
0: yeah,
2: pirouettes, or pantomimes, and you know, it's just kind of part of the deal. And you know, kids watch and imitate what they see. You see Sha'Carri Richardson, you know, celebrate when she wins the 4x1 at the Olympics. Hey, I want to do that one day when I win. You see Stephen Curry pound his chest, point at the guy when he scores. You see that in high school all the time. or they're doing a LeBron, you know, the push down and pat your chest. I mean, they're always doing that. I don't view that as taunting. I view that as just celebrating. I'm happy for me. Now, taunting is turning around, pointing at Kyle Bailey and saying, look, I beat you.
0: Which is where I would be. Different. You'd be turning around to see me. So, yeah, that's accurate. Yeah. But in all seriousness, like I was joking, like I've never been fast enough to win a race and have the presence of mind to celebrate while I'm doing it. So I don't know what that feels like. But, you know, I've seen exactly what you're talking about in watching track and field in the past. And again, I've watched this because we have people on the text line saying, you know, was it egregious? No. Should he be disqualified? I don't think so personally, but these are the rules and I'm perfectly fine with holding someone accountable. Like to you, what is the line? Because I think you and I both agree, you know, we got to show kids a good example and rules are rules, yeah, and breaking them should have consequences. But also, yeah, this kid's going to look around at all these other photos in the same meet of a half a dozen kids or more doing the exact same thing or more egregious, and nobody said a word.
2: Yeah, well, it's more than half a dozen. And
0: okay.
2: Let's flip it around and let's look at it from the judge's perspective. Maybe she felt wholeheartedly that I gave him a warning. I said, don't do this again. And I'm looking at you now because I warned you, right? I didn't say anything to these other kids. I just watched them come through. But I warned you. And here you come again and you do it. So maybe she felt like he was bucking her in some manner. I'm just trying to understand because it is hard to understand when you look at the videos and the pictures. And they're all over social media. Everybody's posting them. Again, my ultimate comment is just really unfortunate that this would happen to a high school kid and a high school team because, you know, that kid, he's a 3.6 student. He's one of the fastest runners in the country. He ran the fifth fastest time of 300 meters in America this year. He has the second fastest 400 meter time in the country this year. He's going to NC State. He has a legitimate shot, you know, one day to get into the Olympic pool. I'm not saying make the Olympic team, but he's got a legitimate shot to you know, one day be on television representing his country. And that's, this is something they're going to go back, you know, when they do the feature story, you know, what'd you do in high school? I got my team disqualified from the third straight day championship. And I just, you know, I just hate to see that kind of thing. And you know, those guys at Miley Creek, they're good kids. I went and interviewed them last week. All of them really good students. You know, I talked to them about what they wanted to do in the future. They all have plans, you know, to go to college and get jobs and be successful, be good men. And I just hate to see that happen to them because they're not, I see some people describing them on the internet in ways that they're not.
0: I hear you. Langston Wirtz, Charlotte Observer with us here. Does this, in all your years covering high school athletics in this state, does anything compare to this? Does this bring back memories? Did it bring back memories of anything else that you'd covered when you saw this story pop up?
2: Well, I've seen plenty of football games and basketball games where they were what I felt were really egregious calls. I think a couple of years back I saw Huff play Greensboro Grimsley in a state quarter semifinal one year. And Huff scored a touchdown. The referees marked it at the one, said he was short, and it cost him a game, cost him the game. I've seen things like that. I've seen, you know, missed calls in basketball. You see that, but, you know, missed calls happen. This one, I can't say I've seen something like this, to be honest with you.
0: Nah, it makes sense to me. I got texters again. I'm sure you can imagine what my text line looks like right now. but, you know, I got a texter saying, you know, KB, there's way more context to this story. Well, maybe, because I'm telling you, I wasn't there. So I'm not, like, out here breathing fire like somebody got wrong. I just got a lot of questions here. Like, context do you think could be missing here, Langston?
2: Yeah, I don't know there's much context beyond, you know, did the official warn Nyon Brown or did she not? You know, he wears glasses. So is there another runner that wore glasses? Maybe you thought that was Nyon Brown? I don't know. But she felt certain that that was the person. And so she felt like, I told you the first time, you did it the second time, here's the penalty. The rule book says you can't raise your hands in celebration. But what I would say is, if you're going to enforce the letter of the law, there's a whole lot of people that won state championships this past weekend. This should have been DQ'd. So I think, you know, if you're going to apply it in one case, you have to apply it to all cases. Ultimately, maybe we need to look at the rule book a little bit because kids are going to celebrate. I just think, you know, to say you can't raise your hands in celebration is, to me, is a little out of whack.
0: Yeah, I hear you. All right, well, listen, I appreciate your time and your insight on this. And, you know, maybe we'll get some more clarification on this. And, you know, before we know it, you and I will be talking high school football. So I appreciate you, brother.
2: Yeah, you got to get me on high school football. You always ask my buddy to come talk, but I want to come talk to
0: you. Hey, you and Nate Wimberly, we got to get both of you in studio on Friday.
2: Let's do it. Just have some pizza. I'm there.
0: You see there you go. Langston Wirtz, Charlotte Observer, with us here on a Monday. Again, Nyon Brown disqualified in the final meet of the final event of the NCHSA 8A track meet, 4x400 relay. He won the race, and they were going to win their fifth state championship in that event, third outdoor title in a row for Mallard Creek, but the judge DQ'd him because as he's coming across the finish line, holds up his hand to show all five fingers, signifying that they've won three outdoor state titles in that event and two indoor state titles. And Nyon Brown, and by extension, the entire team were DQ'd. They had the 10 points wiped off the board. The 10 points were going to make them state champions again. And instead, Durham Jordan is the state champs. And it's been contested. There were grievances filed. They filed appeals to overturn. Those, as I understand it, in Greensboro were immediately struck down. And the trophies have been given to Durham Jordan. I mean, that's officially your state champion coming out of the weekend. And I got people texting me saying this is egregious. You know, they need to be declared co-champions. This needs to be overturned. But I also have a lot of people saying, you know, rules are rules. You know, Free Popcorn saying, I just caught the end of this interview. They were warned five times during the event. Did he say that? No, that's not what he said. I don't, if you're talking about Langston, no. He's saying he doesn't know if they were specifically warned or not. The coach claims that they were not warned at all. The officials are saying that they did warn Nyon Brown and Mallard Creek. We had, who was it? Richie's going off. saying, never justify bad behavior by pointing to other bad behavior. The kids are weak and the adults are enabling it. Yes, I'm calling out The Observer and Scott Fowler. This track issue is what's wrong with America's youth and today's adults. They were told not to celebrate. He did it. Then he just sent me, he did it in trying to justify the four decisions of kids. Well, you said never justify bad behavior by pointing out other bad behavior. But you have to ask the question, is it bad behavior to hold up five fingers as you're crossing the finish line to win a state championship, A? And B, is it justifying it or is it asking rightly why, you know, as Langston puts it, maybe as many as a dozen or more other runners did the exact same thing over the weekend and there were no disqualifications handed out as a result of that. So, I mean, listen, I understand rules are rules. I get it. And if Nyan Brown was explicitly warned by the, you know, the official, you can't do this, you better not do it again, or whatever the phrasing was, and he defied that warning and did it anyway, well, that's how the cookie crumbles. Them's the breaks. But they're denying that. And so, again, when you say bad behavior, is it really awful to hold up five fingers when you're sprinting across the finish line to secure your third straight state championship in that event and your fifth overall? Because I'd have to disagree with that. I don't think that's a there are photos of the event where other runners, I think, were doing things that were a bit more demonstrative. You know, maybe even a bit more toward the taunting realm than what Nyan Brown is accused of doing. But again, you know, this is, you know, arguably the biggest story in North Carolina this weekend. There are plenty of sports stories to talk about. But, you know, in North Carolina, this one has gone incredibly viral and everybody's talking about it. Back to the phones real quick. Kareem, not Abdul-Jabbar, is up next. Kareem, what's going on?
3: What's going on, KB Smoke? How you guys doing this Monday?
0: Good. What's on your mind?
3: Man, this story is crazy. I saw it over the weekend myself. And for that person who comments you just read talking about kids a week and all this stuff, I don't know how old he is, but I'm damn near 50. And I can tell you, when I ran track in high school, I remember the Greensboro Dudley 4x relay team, 4x1. They were awesome. They was one of the best in the state. And the third leg, it was known, the third leg would hand his baton to the anchor and raise his hands because most times they won. We just happened to beat them on one particular meet because we had the number one or two guy in the 100 as our anchor leg. So he walked them down and won the race. But for anyone to say that this is kids, like, tell that to Usain Bolt. Tell that to Michael Johnson in the Olympics in Atlanta. Like, track and field is an individual sport, or if you're on a relay team, you know, a team sport when you look at it that way. But it is full of emotion. You tell the person that threw the shot put not to celebrate, or the discus. Like, it is ridiculous. And that statement or comment from that texter, I hope he hears me and knows just how stupid and ridiculous his take was. Because if it is good for one person to do it, it is good for all. If you're going to enforce a rule, it must be enforced across the board. It doesn't matter the situation. It's like whenever you make a mistake and hit a quarterback's helmet when you're running by him, they still hit you with a 15-yarder because the rule is the rule. So either enforce the rule or don't enforce the rule. Don't punish these kids for a great representation like that. And they deserve to win their fifth championship. They earned it.
0: Oh, look, and I appreciate the phone call, Kareem. Sheena Quick, who's coming up later in the show, we're going to talk a lot of Panthers with her, one of the best Panthers insiders on the beat. She's also a former track star at NC State and Florida State. And you can check out her Twitter page right now. She posted at least four of the photos that I'm talking about of other runners either, you know, throwing their arms out in celebration as they are crossing the finish line, doing other celebrations. One runner in particular holding up a finger to his lips to, I guess, shush the crowd as he's crossing the finish line. I don't, you know, no DQs there. So I don't think it's unfair. You could talk about rules or rules, and that's fine. I can get on board with a lot of that. But when you have this many other athletes doing the same thing and you wait until the final leg of the final race to decide the state championship to make that interpretation call to enforce that rule, I got some questions. 704-570-9610. Hit us up on the WFNZ text line. Right now we go to Smoke on the headlines.
4: Who is Smoke? Where is Smoke? Where there's smoke, there's fire. Let's go.
0: What you got?
5: All right, well, we go from one set of rules to a different set of rules as within the last hour, according to Pete Nakos, news is broken that Texas Tech quarterback Brandon Sorsby has filed a lawsuit against the NCAA to expedite the reinstatement process for the 2026 season.
0: Oh, rehab must have gone great.
5: Yes, Sorsby is requesting a judge grant an injunction so he can play this year. From the court filing, the NCAA has weaponized his condition to shore up a facade of competitive integrity while simultaneously profiting from the very gambling ecosystem it polices. So I guess you could say Brandon's taking a gamble that this will work.
0: It's not bad. Listen, I hope he cleans it up. I hope he gets his gambling addiction under control. But, like, this kid plays 10,000 bets, reportedly, more than he had passing yards. I don't know. Like, I hope he cleans it up, but that's a lot of firm lawyer speak for this kid stands to lose a lot of money, so let's make sure that we get him back in football ASAP. We'll come back. We got phone calls rolling in. 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
10: My name is Travis Crawford. Every spring, people with sketchy, older air conditioners ask themselves the same question. Do I think this summer is going to be really hot? If it's hot, you're going to wish you'd fix that AC in the spring when you had the chance. If it's not all that hot, you might be all right with what you have. And hey, nobody knows. Could be mild, or it could be a doozy. I mean, it is Charlotte. You can read the Farmer's Almanac, but it's still just a guess. So you have to choose. Do I get ready for something that usually happens, and then if it doesn't happen, I wasted my effort? Or do I roll the dice, hold off any preparations, and then kick myself when the summer heat that usually happens actually does happen? I mean, it is Charlotte. In all my years in air conditioning, I haven't got any better at predicting the weather, but I sure can predict how I'd feel if there's a heat wave, and I guessed wrong. Travis Crawford, HVAC.com.
2: 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We'll talk about it and what did Dave Canales say in his Monday presser about Turk Wharton. 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

0: All right, before we get on to other things, this Mallard Creek's track and field story has captivated the attention of sports fans, not just in North Carolina, but the Carolinas and the region, even nationally. Nyan Brown of Mallard Creek was set to win the 4x400 relay. He was the final leg. They were about to win their third straight state championship and the fifth in that event, including outdoor and indoor track. He held up five fingers just as he was crossing the finish line a little bit before. I think it was about 10 meters, so probably two strides, and as he's doing that, he gets himself disqualified, and instead of Mallard Creek winning the state championship, the points are taken off the board for Mallard Creek, and Durham Jordan wins the state championship. And according to Nick Carboni of NBC Charlotte, Mallard Creek has sent an appeal letter to the NCHSAA this morning in hopes of overturning the DQ of their 4x400 result, which led them to losing the state championship. They don't want to take anything from the winner, Durham Jordan, but are hoping to be co-champions, as some people have been suggesting both on my bat phone and on the WFNZ text line. So they have officially submitted the appeal and hoping to get it done in that end. And the text line right now is wild. White Knight says, so OJ got away with murder. So that means we can all kill someone and expect to get away with it. That's an asinine take on things. And I had to respond, and I said, that's a wild analogy, my man. And he said, it just proves the point that the rules still apply to everyone. White Knight, respectfully, I'm going to have to disagree. I don't think a capital murder trial that lasted for months on end on national TV with discovery and evidence and testimony and, you know, things of that nature, quite compared to a pretty benign celebration coming across the finish line for a state championship. Now, again, this is not me thoroughly dismissing the rules of rules, people, because I will stand with you in that if Nyan Brown was warned to his face, or if his coach was warned that, hey, don't do this, or it will result in a disqualification, and he did it anyway, well, then them's the breaks. But it's they're denying it. The coach is on record saying nobody ever warned us anything. And as many others are pointing out, it happened routinely throughout the course of the state championship track meet this weekend, and there were no disqualifications handed out. So I don't think we have – I have people on the text line saying they were warned. They were warned several times. You know, others saying they weren't warned. We got people saying let's call a spade a spade. Someone didn't want Mallard Creek to win the state championship. James from Concord saying, can you imagine the officials getting out of that track meet? Oh, I bet that was interesting. I wonder how quickly they got to their cars and got off the premises at the end of that on Saturday.
1: Well, they probably said, and for my next act, Jesse Owens. sorry, there's it's a Blazing okay. Saddles reference there.
0: I get it.
1: But I also want to point something out to all these rules of rules folks, because they're very selective when they want to actually have the rules enforced. Because a lot of people, and understandably so, were clowning David Shumate during his call of the collapse of Duke.
0: Here we go.
1: Technically, Kyle, the rule is that if a player that isn't on the basketball court steps onto the basketball court, let alone inside the three-point line, that probably should result in a technical foul, right? If we're going by the rules here. But no, they don't want to talk about the rules when it comes to that. So I just wanted to point out the hypocrisy, because it's Duke. It's Duke. It came at Duke's expense, so that's okay, right? Yes, is what the answer is going to
0: be. Okay, Smoker.
1: So I'm just pointing out, if you want to go rules of rules, you got to be 110% on the rules being the rules.
0: Okay, all right. Let me take a phone call real quick. Brent wants to talk about all this. Brent, I appreciate you holding, brother. What's on your mind?
2: Hey, man, not a whole lot. How you doing today?
0: Good. What you thinking about?
2: All right. I guess it's a question and a comment at the same time, and that being... we say the rules are the rules and this, that, and the other. I'm going to touch on that a little bit. But at the same time, even if they were warned about what not to do, I think we have to be respectful of what were they warned not to do. Because it appears that what they did was a whole lot of nothing. I mean, they raised their hands. And then I would ask, because, again, I don't know, you know, when it comes to breaking the rule, was it only because the hand was raised? If he had put five fingers to his thigh, would it have mattered? Because they're saying the rule is don't raise your hand, right? And the problem that I have with that is that if we go back into track history, the main reason that the hand raising was an issue dates back to what? Tommy, I don't want to say the wrong name, but you know, the raising of the fist on the podium. You know what I mean?
0: Yeah.
2: So... There's a lot to take away from this, man. And I don't think that something like that should have caused a kid and a team to lose a state championship. And for anybody saying that they should, they're ridiculous. They're very biased for whatever reason. I'm not going to go into anything. But clearly there will be bias in that and saying that they deserve to lose that when other people did it throughout the championship. Other people raised their hands. It's track. You usually raise your hands. Even if you want to be technical, not trying to be funny, but you either bend over or you raise your hands. And the best way to get your breath back is to raise your hands and open up your lungs. So to say no raising your hands after a victory is stupid. That's the bottom line.
0: All right, listen, Brent, I appreciate the phone call. It wasn't egregious. Like, we got people on the text line saying, we got to stop rewarding bad behavior. I don't know, man. Like, if that were my son, I wouldn't be mad at him for flashing five fingers to indicate that he just won his fifth state championship. I wouldn't be mad at my son for that. Would you?
1: No.
0: Would you be mad at your son for that?
1: I've seen a basketball player get away with doing the Pistol Pete shooting motion after shooting a three-pointer and no technical was called.
0: I'm trying to put myself in, like, both the kid's shoes, the organizing officials, the judge, but also, like, as a parent. Is that something that you're, like, lecturing your kid? I mean, I can't believe you did that. It's not about bad behavior to me.
1: By the way, the names he was thinking of, Tommy Smith and John Carlos.
0: Yeah. Yeah. Absolutely. 704-570-9610. Hit us up on the WFNZ text line. We'll come back. Hour number two. 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John Talty covers college sports for CBSSports.com and 247. First time we've had John back in a while. Great author as well. He's in at 425. And then at 5 o'clock, Sheena Quick back on the show. We're loaded and a lot more to get to. 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

0: 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Hour number two, KB and Smoke with you. The Mallard Creek track controversy took off. That conversation was a big one there in the first hour. We will certainly try to swing back to that a little bit later in the show. We will, in fact, at 5 o'clock, as Sheena Quick, a former track star herself at NC State, where Nyan Brown is headed on a track scholarship later this year. We'll talk to Sheena Quick at 5 o'clock about that, but then also mostly about what's going on with the Carolina Panthers. Wait, you perked up. What's going on over there, Smoke?
1: I'm just glad to know that the Mallard Creek to NC State pipeline is still going strong, because 10 years ago, it felt like Dave Dorn was recruiting every player known to mankind on the football team at Mallard Creek.
0: Yeah, that's true. Who else did he pick out of there?
1: The one that actually didn't play, Thaddeus Moss, was originally committed
0: to
1: NC State.
0: Yeah.
1: A lot of his defensive linemen, a lot of running backs, it felt like he was getting at Mallard Creek every single year. Like, Mallard Creek, I know they've kind of gotten back. They've not fully gotten back to what they were 10, 12 years ago. But, like, 2009 to 2015, it felt like Mallard Creek was the it school in football around here.
0: Yeah, no doubt about it. Also, we're hearing some things about the Super Bowl and the NFL draft coming up over the next couple of years. NFL owners are expected to vote on Nashville as a Super Bowl host city in 2030. How about that? Nashville is expected to be named host of the Super Bowl in 2030 by NFL owners, who will vote for the city tomorrow during spring league meetings, according to sources telling Ian Rappaport and Mike Garofolo. So between that and Minnesota, I believe, getting the 2028 NFL draft, we now know where the next couple of big-time NFL events are going to be. And for Nashville, I mean, that draft a couple of years ago was that big audition. We talked about it back then. We didn't know if it would come to fruition or even quite this quickly, but the fact that Nashville, according to many of the people in the industry who were there that week, boots on the ground, covering it, hosting it, things like that, they rave about Nashville and what they did to prepare the city for the draft that year. And so as a result of it being a resounding success, it looks like they're going to get a Super Bowl 4 years from now.
1: Well, that and building a new stadium. Let's face it, they were never going to have it at Nissan Stadium, but having a new stadium and it being an indoor facility, I think, is what got them over the top. They were just waiting on them to do that. So, I mean, got no problem with Nashville. I think it can be able – it's such a tourist city that's going to be able to hold a Super Bowl and, I think, do just fine. But, you know, I saw some fans like, well, why is the Super Bowl going to Nashville before Carolina? It's like, I don't really have a problem with Super Bowl never coming here. That's just my mindset. And I don't want to build a new stadium anytime soon. I'm glad that they're renovating the stadium for at least another 15 to 20-year run here in Charlotte.
0: Ooh, I don't know about 20. I don't know about 20.
1: I was being generous when I said 20.
0: You might get 10 more out of it after that. You might get 10.
1: True.
0: So then what do you think is the earliest that Charlotte could get a Super Bowl? 2040? 2045?
1: Yeah.
0: Probably?
1: Yeah.
0: We're looking at a probably 19-year wait at minimum.
1: Because they're going to get at least two more Super Bowls out of Vegas.
0: They're
1: always going to go. They're always going to go to Miami. They're going to go to New Orleans. Phoenix is always going to be in the Rolodex. San Francisco is going to be in the Rolodex too. I'm trying to think. Maybe I don't know.
0: Charlotte, as you know and I know, is getting a lot of looks from a lot of different sporting organizations about a lot of big time events. I was talking to the Army Navy folks in Baltimore back in December. They're organizing people and the USAA folks as well. They took Charlotte very seriously as a potential host city for the Army-Navy game, so much so that I left Baltimore back in December thinking, Charlotte's going to get this game in the next 5 to 8 years. Like, I do believe that. So, you know, more stuff is going to come. I wonder, because we've talked about the logistics of hosting the NFL draft here at some point as that quote-unquote audition test run for future things.
1: By the way, speaking of that, do want to let people know that on the docket, Minnesota is going to get approved, but the default process is to end the decade in 2029.
0: Yep.
1: Cincinnati's trying to get it.
0: Okay.
1: appropriate reaction.
0: Okay. But like earliest Charlotte, because I feel like there's got to be some conversation about bringing the draft here in the next 5 years.
1: Screw it, having it at Speedway.
0: Like to me, well, okay, I wouldn't hate that, but I don't think they're doing that.
1: No.
0: They want to do that in Uptown. So do we think right now in Uptown, you're hosting, you can host the NFL draft outside the stadium, Romare Bearden Park, Truist Park, like that whole area? Can you shut things down for a week and host a draft up there?
1: I think you can. It's going to be tight. But we saw how they were able to handle the All-Star game back in 2019. They've had. I know they didn't have it this past year, but they had 2 years of living large or living life.
0: Yes.
1: That type of music festival. Yep. That was a pretty big festival. It had a good bit of names at that festival. It wasn't just some, you know, names that weren't established to the average Joe. There's a lot of names that the average Joe would be like, oh, I know that name. Oh, I know that name.
0: Oh, yeah.
1: So they've done that the last 2 years. So I think that also kind of helps the fact that they were able to do a whole entire music festival with pretty big names. So
0: I wonder, though, I mean, again, are you shutting down all of Uptown for a week? Because I don't know what that Pittsburgh, what that experience like was for everyday Pittsburghians up there a couple of weeks ago. But, you know, I saw Bruno Mars come. I didn't go to the concert, but I was trying to get out of here from work one night when Bruno Mars was in town like 2 weeks ago. You couldn't get out of Uptown. So you'd have to shut it down, I would think, for basically an entire week to get the NFL draft here. And they probably would be willing to do that. But, you know, it sounds like, or it seems like the way the NFL's operating, that's got to come first. And then at some point with a new city down the road or a new stadium down the road, you know, maybe in the next 15 years or something. 704-570-9610. Hit us up on the WFNZ text line. Right now we go to Smoke with the best audio in sports.
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2: What did you say?
3: Hold up. Wait a minute. Send me right.
4: What did I hear you say?
5: What I mean by that is...
0: All right, Smoke, what you got?
1: All right, well, we've talked a lot about the Turk Wharton injury, as Dave Canales spoke about it during his press conference earlier today, but there was also another little tidbit that kind of got thrown away because of the Turk Wharton news, and that's the fact that Jim Caldwell, who's been on the staff as a consultant since the Frank Reich days, is no longer on the staff, according to Dave Canales.
6: Yeah, first of all, it just gives me an opportunity to talk about what an amazing support Jim was, Coach Caldwell, for those first 2 years, having been a head coach, having been around coaches who I really respect, and just remembering all the little things, building a training camp and the ebb and flow of the practices and duration, and how to challenge guys mid-season in different spots, you know, and with just all the things that, as a first-time head coach, while I had been with Pete for 14 years, it was just so good to be able to have somebody that I could call at any point who was fully invested in what we were doing to help me address the team, add things to our practices that might help different things that we needed improvement on, just really practical wisdom, different ways, and someone who just I really grew to trust.
0: All right, so he's been here since 2023. It's been a couple of years, and it's funny, I remember when they hired him, and we thought, all right, that's a good idea.
1: Maybe as an OC if things don't go right.
0: Yeah, man, well, that, but just overall, former head coach, plethora of experience. And it wasn't an on-field coaching role. He wasn't in front of the cameras, so I'm not surprised that we didn't talk about it. But like, we didn't talk about him at all over the last 3 years. So, like, I truly couldn't tell you what impact. I mean, you heard him right there saying from his own perspective, but you know, I couldn't tell you tangibly what Jim Caldwell did while he was here. It's not a knock. I'm not insulting the man. I just don't know what he did for the 3 seasons that he was here. Do you?
1: No, I think he probably was just a set of eyes and ears for the coaches, and then he'd talk to them when asked. But if he wasn't asked to do anything, oh well.
0: All right. Yeah. Well, I mean, he's a 2-time Super Bowl champion head coach. I'm sorry, He's a former, I just ran those two things together. He's a former head coach and a 2-time Super Bowl champion. So he has a plethora of experience. I just didn't really see it show up in any discernible way that we talked about it as being attached to Jim Caldwell. Anyway, what else you got?
1: Also winner of the 1999 Aloha Bowl.
0: Also that, yeah. All right.
1: All right, well, now we go from football to golf, as history was made yesterday at the PGA Championship right outside Philadelphia as Aaron Rye became the first player from England to win the PGA Championship in 107 years. You have to go all the way back to 1919, the last time an Englishman has won the PGA Championship, and Aaron was asked about accomplishing such a tall task this weekend.
7: It's an amazing thing and something to be extremely proud of. Wasn't actually aware of it until yesterday. I think in this room yesterday it was mentioned, which was the first in my knowledge. But yeah, extremely, extremely proud. There's a lot of incredible and historic English players over those 100 years who have gone on to achieve incredible things and had phenomenal careers. But to win this event and to be a person that's the first one to have won it in such a long time from England is an amazing thing and something to be extremely proud of.
0: So I don't know how much of this you watched yesterday. I know you were watching the race. Did you watch the final round of the PGA Championship?
1: Right after the race ending as early okay. as it did. It, yeah.
0: I yeah. watched. He hit some unbelievable shots in that final round yesterday.
1: That putt.
0: Well, the putt, absolutely. But I think it was the approach shot on the previous hole that he hit that took, it was a good shot, but it also took a great bounce and a great roll onto the green. It just seemed like, because I was watching him yesterday wondering, all right, I mean, I know he's won a Scottish Open on the European Tour. I think he won his first PGA Tour event a couple of years ago at the Wyndham, but, you know, not much else. And so I'm watching him on TV just seeing, are there any discernible cracks? Like, is he going to sweat at all? And every time it seemed that he stepped up to the ball, he just hit the shot that he needed to hit for the most part. And then you mentioned that putt, which was insane. I'd been watching. We had my father-in-law FaceTime, so I'm talking to him. He's watching the event, and he starts going nuts. Like, you got to see this putt. So I run back to the TV, and it's like, no, he's locked in. You know, and at that point, you knew he was going to win the tournament. But, you know, watching him make the turn yesterday, I was like, this guy's locked in. And for a guy who's never won at this stage before, you're waiting for that moment where he slips, and it just never came. Congratulations to him. He played the round and the weekend of his life. It was awesome. What else you got?
1: All right, going from that event to an event that was going on at the same time, the All-Star Race at Dover. It happened. Denny Hamlin won his second career All-Star Race, but a lot of the problem had to do not only with the race being during the day, not only with the fact that Dover was hosting the All-Star Race, but no one could really tell what the hell was going on because there was no open event, and the first 125 laps of the event, or 150 laps, excuse me, of the event were ran with open cars and the guys that were already locked into the All-Star Race, and there were a couple of wrecks that essentially ended the days for some pretty big names, Kyle Larson, Ryan Blaney, Chase Elliott. And afterwards, Denny Hamlin called out the way that this event was structured.
4: To be fair to them, yes, correct. I would say that, you know, I couldn't, truthfully, I couldn't tell, did the All-Star Race start at lap zero or did it start at lap 150? The official All-Star Race. Like
8: lap zero.
9: Zero.
8: I think it's on, I don't know.
4: See, there you go. I don't think so. Because when you're only going to have 25 cars in the last 200. So when y'all print off a sheet, is it going to have 38 car or 36 cars, or is it going to have 26?
10: The scoring monitor for the last segment looked like it was a new race.
4: Yeah, so I think we should know when the All-Star Race starts. Let's start there first.
0: Listen, I could give you my casual, why are we doing the All-Star Race at 1 p.m. shtick. It's not a shtick. It's how I really feel. You're more emotionally invested than most. What did you think of the All-Star Race at Dover?
1: It was set up to fail from the beginning.
0: Why?
1: Because you had to race at Dover. That's first off. Secondly,
0: it just felt like another race.
1: It's a day race because Dover doesn't have lights.
0: Right.
1: First time the All-Star Race has been in the day since 1991. And just the track, Dover's not really a track for an All-Star Race. I think it's a good track, and hopefully they keep it on the schedule for 2027. There are a lot of signs for that, but it just felt like an event where it's like, just get it over with. And the fact that Chase Briscoe, who finished second, was like, man, it felt like running a 600, not an All-Star Race. That's not good. And what sucks is, Kyle, the racing at Dover yesterday, I felt was pretty good. It was pretty damn good. If it was just a regular points race, I'd vote a yes, a thumbs up on Jeff Gluck's poll, but it was not. It was the All-Star Race. And then you have no open, which is arguably the best part of the All-Star Race every single year, because you have a bunch of guys that are fighting to try to get into the main event. But no, you have them at the same time, and then you shoot yourself in the foot because Kyle Larson wrecks on lap two along with Ryan Blaney. Chase Elliott wrecks later on, and he doesn't even get to be in the event because they couldn't repair his car in time because there's no backup car that they can get. So you just knocked the most popular driver out of the All-Star Race. You had arguably one of the better cars get wrecked in Bubba Wallace because you inverted the field along with a lot of open cars. It was a cluster. And it's like, at this point, either go to a short track or just don't do it at all.
0: What would you, because you asked Marty Snyder about this on Friday, about the possibility that they just scrap the All-Star Race. Mm-hmm. You don't, like, that's not your preferred option here, right?
1: No, but I think you got to be different. Like, you know, Mac was right. You got to Humpy Wheeler it up. You know, Humpy Wheeler was an innovator for a reason.
0: Oh, yeah.
1: I think you go outside the box. I think you go to a short track. You let them run late models and not this current generation car. Work in cahoots with Cars Tour, because guess who runs Cars Tour? Dale Jr., Kevin Harvick, Jeff Burton, Justin Marks, all those guys you have ties to. Try to have an event with late models. That's badass. That's short track racing in its purest form.
0: Well, I mean, what was the problem with going? I know North Wilkesboro was a big deal last year, as it should have been.
1: And it was a great race last year.
0: It was
1: too.
0: A great race. Is there something stopping them from going and just doing it there for a while?
1: I think they wanted to give it a points race.
0: Okay, that's. I mean, I'm not against that, but when do they intend to do that?
1: It's in July.
0: But okay, so it's in July this year. But I'm saying, like, if it's on the calendar, then could you not have just kept a good thing good for a year? I don't know. I'm thinking, because last year, yeah, you gave them a points race. But there's enough separation between that race, the points race, and this one. Could you have not kept it there for a year? Could you have gone to Rockingham?
1: The problem is you would have hurt. Well, they don't. SMI wants to keep the All-Star race at its tracks, too. So you're also fighting from a smaller playpen here, because you're not wanting to go to ISC tracks or tracks that NASCAR owns. SMI's wanting to.
0: Yeah, the reason I asked that is I'm just thinking along the lines of, as we talked about, Friday, 95% of NASCAR is here.
1: Mm-hmm.
0: The teams are here. The Hall of Fame is here. The Speedway. I mean, there's just so much that's just here. You have everything here. So stop running away from here. And by here, I mean this general region with your marquee events.
1: Well, and I think part of it, too, is Marcus Smith has been

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13: My name is Travis Crawford. 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Do I think this summer is going to be really hot? 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Could be mild, or it could be a doozy. I mean, it is Charlotte. You can read the Farmer's Almanac, but it's still just a guess. So you have to choose. Do I get ready for something that usually happens, and then if it doesn't happen, I wasted my effort? Or do I roll the dice, hold off any preparations, and then kick myself when the summer heat that usually happens actually does happen? I mean, it is Charlotte. 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

0: 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We'll get back to the Panthers. Big news, bad news over the weekend. Turk Wharton had neck surgery after feeling some discomfort following April workouts, and the team is saying they expect him to play at some point, but that he will be on the physically unable to perform list to start training camp, which is not great news, obviously. We'll get to that, and Joe Person with some interesting thoughts on Jonathan Brooks this morning on the Mac and Bone Radio Extravaganza. So we'll get back to it all. Still got to talk some Hornets and draft as well, but right now we talk a little college sports, and we do it with John Talty, national college sports reporter for CBS Sports, CBSSports.com. He's a Wall Street Journal best-selling author. His book, we talked about it when it came out, The Price with Armin Katayan, certainly worth your while. John Talty back with us on the FNZ Hotline. John, how you been, brother? It's good to have you back.
1: Good. Appreciate you having me on again.
0: Of course. I want to jump in with the Brendan Sorsby story. You wrote, actually, a piece about this a couple of weeks ago. Quotes from Kirby Smart, Nick Saban weighing in on, you know, the Brendan Sorsby gambling case. We have an update here that, you know, he and his high-powered attorneys, Jeffrey Kessler, Scott Thompson, they are, you know, filing against the NCAA, filing an injunction seeking his college eligibility for the upcoming season. That filing says that Sorsby suffers from a clinically diagnosed gambling disorder, which is a mental health condition, as they argue. They also go on to say the NCAA has weaponized his condition to shore up a facade of competitive integrity while simultaneously profiting from the very gambling ecosystem it polices, end quote. What do you think of this filing and the claims being made by Brendan Sorsby?
1: Yeah, I mean, he's got some pretty high-powered attorneys there behind him, which, you know, certainly helps and I think shows the seriousness of, you know, how they're trying to go about this. And, you know, I think you needed some kind of some powerful guns there to show, you know, all right, like we want to try to negotiate something or come to an expedited resolution, which I think is going to be pretty critical for Brendan. I mean, it's a fascinating situation because I think if you go purely by the rules of what we know, he should not be eligible to play this upcoming year. I mean, in that filing, he admits to gambling on his own team while he was at Indiana. And that's been a red line for the NCAA. Like, that's not something that you've been able to come back from in the past. And so is there an ability to, because you have two terrifically well-suited lawyers, can you get around that? Or are you going to basically try to force the NCAA to speed up its process so that you can get a decision sooner than later, so that if you ultimately are trying to get into the NFL, that you have a shot, whether it's supplemental draft, which people are skeptical of, or just, you know, maybe having to wait a year. There's a lot of things at play here. And it's a really fascinating case, and one that I think a lot of people would tell you that's been kind of coming for a while, in the sense that this has been a growing concern from college administrators, NCAA, and others, with just the easy access to gambling. And this is the most prominent case yet, which could have some pretty important long-term ramifications.
0: So, you know, you mentioned it a second ago, and I don't want to steal from Stuart Mandel. They said he's basically going with the Pete Rose defense. You know, I gambled, but I didn't gamble on us to lose. So there's no integrity issues here. We'll see if that holds up. But, like, big picture, I was looking the other day at the news. I think it was literally a week ago that the College Sports Commission won the first major test of its authority to enforce a salary cap in college sports. It was a deal involving Nebraska. We've got the SCORE Act that is expected to stall in the Senate this week, but we now have this bipartisan bill that's going to bring parts of that forward, and it seems like it's got support, and it could finally be the time that, you know, collegiate sports gets some congressional help here. Like, just overall, I have a hard time keeping up, John. College Sports Commission, the SCORE Act, now a bipartisan bill. You do this for a living. Where do you think we are in this overall effort to get everybody in college sports on the same page, playing by the same rules, operating with the same money?
1: Well, it's hard. You go on vacation for a week and something new pops up, right? So it's tricky even for people like me, I think, at times to keep up with it. And I think part of why maybe the average person's eyes glaze over at some of the stuff, because it feels like they've been kind of running in mud for 5 years at this point, right? And we've been hearing about a congressional solution for some of the problems plaguing college sports for years now, and here we are, still nothing. Now, I think with that most recent bill that's coming up, a bipartisan effort involving Senator Ted Cruz out of Texas and Senator Cantwell out of Washington. What I think is notable about this one, and I think will be interesting as you see some behind the scenes, you know, jockeying and lobbying, is that there are quite a few conferences that came out in support of that bill, including the ACC and your backyard, the Big 12. The two that did not were the Big 10 and the SEC, the two most powerful in all of college sports. That was not a coincidence. That was not, they just forgot to sign. Like, they have issues with what's coming. So that, I think, is notable and bears watching. You could see some attempts to make sure this thing does not get passed. So there's a lot of different things at play. And I think kind of why we're at, maybe where we're at in some ways, is that, and others have talked about this in the past, including, you know, some senators that Armin and I talked to for the book, The Price, that you referenced earlier. Like, it's not like these college sports leaders are coming to D.C. all in, you know, uniform and saying, this is what we want. It's, well, the Big Ten thinks this might be best for us. And then Cody Campbell, the Texas Tech super booster, thinks this is best. And there's all these kind of different misaligned desires. And that gets confusing for a lot of people in Congress who don't know that much, who don't care that much about college sports. So that's created a lot of confusion in the past. And you know, here we are seeing finally a bipartisan effort, and you've got the two biggest power players in the sport not wanting to get on board with it. And that, I think, is maybe epitomizes some of the challenges that they've faced to this point.
0: John Talty, national college sports reporter, CBSSports.com. He's with us on the FNZ hotline. So I hear from people on my text line every day saying, man, you know, college sports ain't what it used to be. And the money that's being thrown around, the way business gets done, people tell me it turns them off. You know, we're losing rivalries. They're trying to expand the playoff against people's will. And so I hear all these things, and then I see, man, ratings have never been bigger. Like, these games, they've never pulled bigger ratings. People are watching. People are gambling. How do you reconcile those two things? I mean, again, I'm sure you think about these things. How do you reconcile that?
1: I think it was somewhat similar to That's How We Ended Our Book, which came out a couple of years ago at this point. But like, that's kind of the thing that I always struggle with, too, because anecdotally, I hear that all the time as well. And I think the personal attachment that people have to the players and the teams, hear all the time that it's a lesson, that they just can't get into it the way they used to. But to your point, the ratings are booming. I think there's a couple different ways of looking at that. It could be, at the end of the day, people just don't care. That, you know, it's kind of like the people saying that they're gonna cancel their subscription and then they don't, right? Like, sometimes people are just upset to be upset. That could be part of it. The other piece of it is that maybe we're about to fall off the cliff, right? Maybe there's that point where eventually it will push people too far, that they're pushing them and pushing them and pushing them, and that they're still watching, they're still watching, they're still watching. And then at what point do they say, ah, that's too far, I'm out now? Like, is that 2014 playoff? Is that a 30-something team playoff? Like, there might be a breaking point for people. Certainly, I don't think we've hit it yet. But I do think there's something that can be lost along the way. And I think that if you were advising college sports leaders right now, it's, you would remind them that there already is an NFL. People are not crying out for a worse version of the NFL. There are things that make college sports, particularly college football, unique that are not necessarily replicated at the NFL level. And certainly that's the tailgating, the personal attachment that you have to a university, all of these different things that make it feel a little different than the NFL. You don't want to lose that along the way. And I think for some people it has. Other people are along for the ride. But I think just because there's booming TV ratings does not mean that there are no problems still, certainly at the fan level.
0: Yeah, no, I hear you. It kind of feels like the stock market's doing great versus the everyday blue-collar guy. You know, the conversation we hear a lot about, too. And I think maybe there's some parallels in those conversations. John, I still love the sport, though. Like, I still love sports. I still love college football. So I still watch the games. And as an alumnus of an ACC school, I would love it if the ACC got better overall at football. So I'm looking ahead to 2026 and hoping that's the case, but I just don't know. Miami, I think, is the built-in favorite to win the conference. I think Louisville and SMU should be pretty good. Clemson fans feel like there's a chance they could bounce back. I'm a Virginia Tech guy, and I love what James Franklin's doing so far, but it's early yet. Like, what do you think of the depth of this conference and what they could be in 2026 as they strive to win more games and ultimately make more money?
1: Yeah, it's an interesting league. I agree with a lot of how you kind of laid it out there. I think Miami's certainly your top dog, just in terms of, you know, what they've invested in that program, some of the high level talent that we know they have. I've been, you know, super impressed by the jobs that, you know, Jeff Brohm and Brett Lashley have done. I think both of those programs are in pretty good places. It's notable, you know, we're not really talking about Bill Belichick this spring, and he was all we talked about a year ago. So we'll see if there's any improvement at that level. They've made a pretty big investment in him, certainly. But what I'll tell you, nationwide, you know, right now I'll give you a little tease, a little preview to this project that we're working on at CBS Sports. We're trying to kind of put all these different rosters in terms of what they've spent on them in different tiers. And I'll tell you that the ACC has more teams in that lower tier than some of these other conferences. So money does not guarantee championships. I'm from Jersey. I've got a lot of Mets fan friends, and they'll tell you just because you have a big roster number doesn't mean you win. But it does at least sometimes get you in the ballpark, at least give you a shot. And we're seeing at the really high-end numbers of where roster spend is, it's SEC, it's Big Ten, like one in the ACC in Miami, like one in the Big 12 in Texas Tech. But a lot of those others, and of course, you know, SMU and Louisville are good spenders as well. But a lot of the other ones are toward the bottom of the Power Four. And that I think is part of the story for why the ACC hasn't been as successful as some of these other conferences. And you know, until that changes, I think there's going to be a little bit of what we've seen, which is that the conference is very top heavy. And you know, some of these bottom tier teams struggle to really generate much attention or interest.
0: Do you, by the way, you mentioned the SEC there. Lots of money. We all know that. But there's also been a national championship drought, you know, notable postseason flops the last couple of years that, you know, people have been pointing out. And we all understand why, that, you know, the SEC went on this incredible run. They became kind of an enemy. And so, you know, at the first sign of stumble, people are certainly going to point that out. But it's been a couple of years now. What do you think? Is the SEC declining overall, or is the rest of the pack catching up to the SEC in college football?
1: I think it's a combination of the two things. I think that, you know, there are plenty of people around college football that will tell you that, you know, once NIL became legal, that might have helped some conferences and maybe hurt others who were playing the game a little different way. So the Big Ten has some serious money. You know, I've written about this at CBS Sports. Like some of the billionaire boosters, the size of those alumni bases, places like Michigan and Ohio State and Penn State, I mean, massive amounts of alumni that, you know, some of these SEC schools cannot necessarily match. But I think some of it is just that, you know, the Big Ten's had a great run, right? Some of it, I think, is that there's more parity in the SEC now, which is, I think, in some ways a great thing. It keeps more fan bases involved, but we're not seeing those elite SEC teams that we saw certainly during the Saban dynasty, certainly during those early years of Kirby Smart. It feels like there's a lot of talent in the SEC still collectively. We're seeing that play out in the NFL draft as well. But individually, these teams just don't have it stacked the way they used to. And so I think they beat up on each other a little bit. And I think that's created some challenges. Like, I still think the SEC is strong. It's just not as strong as it was. But you look at, you know, we're still a few months away from the season, but some of the high-level teams in the SEC, whether that's Texas, Georgia, Ole Miss, LSU, I mean, all those teams are playoff contenders, right? Potential title contenders if they do things right. So I think, as people would say, I think the SEC's death has been a bit exaggerated, but there's no question that the Big Ten, you know, owns the belt right now and is on an unbelievable run as a conference, both not only in football, but in basketball and other sports as well.
0: John Talty, national college sports reporter, CBSSports.com, Wall Street Journal best-selling author, with us on a Monday here on the FNZ Hotline. John, appreciate you as always, buddy. Good catching up.
1: Thanks so much. Appreciate it.
0: There you go. John Talty hanging out with us, 704-570-9610. Hit us up on the WFNZ text line. Right now we go to Smoke on the headlines.
2: right, Kyle. See here, got to get my things put together. So I completely forgot this was still a thing, but we found out over the weekend that former Jaguars head coach Urban Meyer.
0: I forgot about this too.
2: Has lost his grievance against the Jacksonville Jaguars as he was seeking more than $30 million in unpaid salary. The case centered on whether Meyer's conduct was justified a firing with cause, with the ruling going in Jacksonville's favor. Of course, you forgot. Meyer's lasted just 13 games as Jaguars head coach, and he had 4 years remaining on his contract, and Jacksonville will not owe him the remaining salary. It ended when he kicked a kicker.
0: Yeah, he did. It's easy to say this in hindsight now that it's over. I get that. But I also have to wonder, did he really think he was going to win it? I get it. You got to go after $30 million. Got it. But did he really think that he was going to win in arbitration? Like, once they heard, I mean, Urban's got to have at least a modicum of self-awareness, right? And how he's seen and talked about and perceived inside that building and around the league. Like, it's not just the fact that he kicked the kicker. Like, this guy, I mean, he came swaggering into the NFL talking about, you're doing this wrong. And not the team, the league. You know, he was telling the league it was time to do free agency differently. And this, he was never going to win this. But, you know, I think we all kind of knew that. What else you got?
2: All right, and do want to make people know that the Western and Eastern Conference Finals are officially set after last night's Game 7 between the Pistons and Cavs. The Cavs shellacked the Pistons, as the Eastern Conference Finals will now be Cleveland taking on New York, and the Western Conference Finals, which start tonight, has the San Antonio Spurs taking on the Oklahoma City Thunder.
0: Yeah, I'm looking forward to this one. That battle between Chet and Wimby is going to be awesome. Speaking of the Pistons being out, are you still coveting Tobias Harris? Or
2: not really?
0: Not really. What changed your mind?
2: Just I remembered, oh yeah, that's Tobias Harris. Part of the problem is he has his best performances against the Hornets, but
0: he was also bad in Game 7.
2: Yeah.
0: Really bad.
2: I also had a lot of fun watching the Pistons complain about the lack of foul calls going their way after the way they played the entire year. And by the way, for as much as the Hornets missed out on Jaren Duren,
0: yeah,
2: he came up small a lot during the playoffs.
0: They don't have enough scoring options outside of Cade Cunningham.
2: Yeah, they're trying to make Jaren their second option. He should be the third option.
0: Agreed. We'll come back. We'll tell you who balled out. Sheena Quick, Panthers insider, coming up in 18 minutes. She's also a former D1 track standout. We'll get her thoughts on the Mallard Creek track state championship controversy. Stick around. Sports Radio 92.7 WFNZ.

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1: Kane goes to the bottom. He's got a good run on him. Side by side of the line. Catches it!
2: Back to Marsh running into the area. Middle pass toward Pepiel. It's shot! He scores! A brace for Pepiel!
3: 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Gotta win! Yes! Yes! It's over! 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
5: Well, I got to go with the Afro man himself, Jared Allen, balling out last night in Detroit Rock City. Game 7, he had 23 points, 7 rebounds, 1 assist, 1 steal, 1 block, as he played a massive part in the Cavs 125-94 Game 7 win over the Pistons.
4: Okay, I got a couple. I mentioned Aaron Rye winning the PGA Championship earlier in the show. I'm sure there are some people who think that's where this should go, but we talked about him earlier, so I will mention him here. Honorable mention for me goes to Jamal Mosley, who's got himself a new job just immediately after being fired by the Orlando Magic. He is now the next head coach of the New Orleans Pelicans. They brought him in. They surprisingly brought former head coach Willie Green into the season despite changing front offices last offseason. He lasted just 12 games before getting replaced by James Borrego on an interim basis. A lot of folks down there felt like Borrego did enough to get the job, but Mosley became available. That's the way that New Orleans is going here. I don't know what that says about JB, and I'm sure people will text us about that, but Jamal Mosley got the gig. But I got to go Ronda Rousey, who came out of retirement. Last time she fought, 10 years ago? 2016, when Amanda Nunes beat her up in 48 seconds. Well, over the weekend, Ronda Rousey came out of retirement for an absolute sham of a fight on Netflix. I mean, it was, and I say this as a longtime fight fan, an absolute joke of a fight. She comes out against 44-year-old Gina Carano, who I believe hasn't fought in 17 years, and beat her in 17 seconds in that featherweight bout with an armbar. But Ronda Rousey, who will forever be one of the great pioneers of women's mixed martial arts, balling out because she made a whole lot of money by coming out of retirement to fight Gina Carano for 17 seconds. And in that fight, she made $2.2 million for a 17-second fight and win over Gina Carano, who I knew had been a little bit out of shape, but I did not know had lost 100 pounds in the last calendar year. So good for her.
5: It was the last calendar year?
4: According to the Instagram post that I just saw a minute ago.
5: I thought it was over the last 5 years.
4: I'm not sure about that. But either way, you know, Ronda Rousey came in and beat up Gina Carano in 17 seconds and made $2.2 million in the process. Ronda Rousey balling out. All Night Dwight saying, what a joke of a card / promotion. Big Cat Dan calling it a sham with extra A's. It was bad. Gina Carano had no business in the ring. It was a payday. Again, she's 44 years old. She hadn't fought in, I'm going to double check this, but I know it was well over a decade. Just like Ronda Rousey. I think it was 17 years, but it'd been forever. I mean, this was truly a money grab is all this was. And like for me, again, like I was a when Ronda Rousey came along, I was already a big UFC fan, big mixed martial arts fan. So, you know, I watched most of her fights. Matter of fact, I think I saw them all, including the head kick heard round the world from Holly Holm.
5: Oh, God.
4: Who was in my uncle's youth group for a long time,
5: what?
4: By the way. Oh, yeah. My uncle was her youth pastor out in Arizona for a while. I'm not kidding about that.
5: Wow.
4: He'll tell you the story. I'm surprised he didn't tell you that story at my birthday party. But he was Holly Holm's youth pastor. And then after losing to Holly Holm, Ronda Rousey got back in the ring a little over a year later in December of 2016.
5: Octagon.
4: And I'm sorry, the Octagon. And Amanda Nunes beat her up in 48 seconds. And that was it. That was the last time we saw Ronda Rousey in the Octagon until over the weekend when she came out for 17 seconds to make north of $2 million. So she still got the armbar down pat. As a former judo champion, can't say I'm surprised about that. But then this was her post-fight interview following that sham of a fight against Gina Carano.
6: I said she's my f***ing hero. And just thank you for everything. And thank you for bringing me back home.
7: I do wonder, and I'll ask you the same question I asked you earlier in the week. It was so quick. Is there any chance we could see more of this? I think everyone wants to see more of you competing. You look so good, so dominant out there. Listen to this crowd. Look at the reception you've had since coming back to MMA. Is there any chance we'll leave that door a little bit open?
6: There's no way I could have ended it better than this. I want to have some more babies, and I got to get cooking.
4: I want to have some more babies, and I got to get cooking. Yeah, cash my $2.2 million check, and I'm going back to make some babies. Good for her. Good for her.
5: By the way,
4: it's good work if you can find it.
5: Yeah, it could work for Gina Carano, too, because let's face it, she kind of had the game plan where it's like, I'm probably going to lose. Once she puts that arm bar in, I'm tapping immediately, and that's exactly what she did. Because she, as long as the check cleared, but not a good look for Jake Paul's MVP Productions, or because they were running the event.
4: Yep.
5: And this was their main event last seven. It's one thing if it's like those legendary Mike Tyson fights where Tyson just knocks the crap out of people, or as you said, you know, to kick around the world with Holly Holm and Amanda Nunes. It's like, oh my God, you know, stuff like that. It's like, this was like, it was sad. I love Mauro Ranallo to death, but why did you have to bring out the Mamma Mia for that? That was the most depressing Mamma Mia I've ever heard Mauro Ranallo exclaim for any type of fight. That didn't deserve Mamma Mia. It's like, I just looked at him like, you've got to be kidding me.
4: Oh, yeah. All right, listen, we're going to come back. Hour number three, Sheena Quick, Panthers insider, is going to join us. We'll get her thoughts on, the Turk Wharton news. We got to talk about what Joe Person said. Matter of fact, Smoke, let's bring that up real quick. Joe Person of The Athletic joined the Mac and Bone show this morning. I want to play that for you, and then we'll get Sheena's reaction on the other side. They started talking about Jonathan Brooks. T-Bone asked Joe Person about expectations for Panthers running back Jonathan Brooks. And this is what Joe said this morning.
8: Well, that makes a lot of sense. I mean, I think they're deaf. It feels like anything they get from him is almost going to be gravy. And I remember covering TD and watching, it was week two maybe against Green Bay at home when he did the ACL a third time. And it's just like, oh my gosh, like, fans are frustrated. I get it. Second round pick, it's a high pick for a running back, especially one who had an ACL injury, but the Panthers are going to be very cautious with this. And they're going to, this goes back, like, they didn't put him on the field in Germany a couple years ago because they thought turf was problematic for a guy coming off of an ACL. So this, they've had a history of doing the right thing by Jonathan Brooks. You hope for the kid's sake that he can get back out there and do what we saw him do at Texas pre-injury and even a little bit 2 years ago before he injured himself again. But I think that, I don't know. I think we're going to see him this year, obviously. But when it is, I still kind of think it'll be sooner rather than later.
4: All right, we'll talk about that on the other side and the Mallard Creek track controversy with former NC State track standout Sheena Quick next. 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
10: 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And then later on down the line, you're loving it when you have a defense that can stop the run consistently, that can get after the quarterback, and then an offense that consistently moves guys out of the way and is able to be dominant, man. 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

0: Hour number three, Sports Radio 92.7 WFNZ. It's the best damn sports talk in the Carolinas. We appreciate you hanging out with us. The text line is, Smoke, is it fair to say the text line is split on this Nyan Brown Mallard Creek track controversy? Is that a fair way to frame it, that the text line's a little bit split on the decision to DQ Nyan Brown and Mallard Creek in the state championship 4x400 relay over the weekend?
1: Yeah, I think so, and I think a large part of that has to do with the fact that there's no conclusive, like, hard line of what was actually said. What was the run? Was Brown actually warned? Was his coaches warned?
0: Yeah,
1: and all that stuff. And I think the lack of clarity has made this maybe a little bit more controversial than it needs to be.
0: As we played earlier in the show, and we can play it again later. But the head coach of Mallard Creek Track, Samuel Willoughby, says, on no uncertain terms, there was no warning given to Nyan Brown, or I guess by extension to him and Mallard Creek. Now, I bring this up also because as I was going to break, we haven't talked about this story since like really the 3 o'clock hour. And back-to-back texts came in. Magic Beans saying that kid got hosed. How could he be taunting someone when there was no one in the same zip code with him? But then Bebop from Rock Thrill saying he was warned. He broke the rules. And now everyone wants to cry about it. If the police warned me not to run a stop sign and I rolled through a stop sign, can they give me a ticket? Would the police be wrong for that? Rules are rules, whether you like them or not. Well, let's talk to one of the best Panthers insiders on the beat, but also a former track standout at NC State and Florida State. Our friend Sheena Quick is back with us to kick off the 5 o'clock hour. Sheena, I've seen you posting and sharing some photos of, you know, other runners who seem to be celebrating at the end of races. This is like a huge deal this weekend. The story's gone viral both in North Carolina and the surrounding region. Hell, the whole country. What do you think about Mallard Creek and Nyan Brown being DQ'd as he held up five fingers coming across the finish line?
2: So let me say this first, and I think that it's such a disservice to Jordan, the team that, you know, won the championship with Mallard Creek's disqualification. It's really unfair to them that their win is basically a non-factor because of everything else that's going on. So my heart kind of goes out to those athletes and those coaches that did take that trophy home. But that being said, I think that it is criminal for him, for that disqualification with something that is so fuzzy. Like you said before, it's just so inconclusive. It didn't just cost them that race. It cost them the entire championship. You see people, you know, kind of opining their thoughts on it. Of course, everybody has something to say about it. But the thing is, had that rule been a hard set rule and been enforced throughout all of the classifications, track meets, state meets, it would be a non-factor. It would be a non-topic right now. But the fact of the matter is that it wasn't. There are several, I actually retweeted, there are several photos of athletes celebrating at the finish line, before the finish line, that did not receive warnings or disqualification. So to have that hard set line and it be so detrimental, like for it to be the call that determined the team championship, I think it's just unfair.
0: So,
2: I think it's unfair.
0: I hear you. Somebody brought this up to me earlier. I'm sure you remember. I'm a Virginia Tech alum. And so somebody said, KB, didn't this happen to your Hokies a couple of years ago? And I'd forgotten about this. And I looked it up. And Judson Lincoln was DQ'd at the ACC Outdoor Championships for taunting. But he actually did turn and taunt, you know, after the race was over. He turned and got in the face of, you know, of one of his competitors and was literally taunting that person to their face. This is different. Yeah. And so I don't know. We talked to Langston Wirtz earlier in the show. I can't confirm or deny, Sheena, that, you know, there was a warning given to Nyan Brown. His head coach says there was no warning given. Like, this, it was left up as an interpretation call to the judge, and I just have a hard time with it. Like, because, Sheena, I get it. Rules are rules. If he was warned and he did it anyway, then you reap what you sow. But, you know, there's some contesting of that. And also, we're talking about, you know, crossing the finish line of a state championship event, and that's when you decide to enforce this rule.
2: Exactly. And you know, to think about it, I'm familiar with Sam. Like, my family is a track family. We have roots deeply, deeply implanted in track and field, youth track and field, and North Carolina track and field for decades. I just talked to my father-in-law about this last night, actually. But to have the expectation that these children are not going to show any emotion whatsoever in achieving a feat such as Nyan Brown had done earlier that day, breaking a state record and getting what would have been a fifth consecutive team championship when you include indoor and outdoor, just to be devoid of emotion, I just think that that's unrealistic to ask of someone. And it brings up that when you brought up taunting and you gave the example a few years back of someone at your alma mater doing it at the ACC championship. What makes it taunting? Doesn't taunting have to have a target? Is it taunting if you're simply celebrating yourself? Wouldn't taunting have to have a target? That's the thing that I'm kind of wondering how people are interpreting that. To taunt someone, there has to be a target that you're taunting, correct?
0: I mean, I would think so.
2: So if you're just holding up your five fingers for the five championships and there's no one in front of you, you're not running around, you're not doing the John Cena, you know, you're not doing those things. Those things are taunting. You're not turning back towards the field and, you know, running backwards or doing anything like that. You're simply just in the moment. Nia Brown's a senior.
0: Yeah.
2: That's the last time he's going to run with those teammates. You know, it's just a lot of emotion that was boiled up in that, and knowing Nia Brown and the family he comes from, and the fact that, you know, that 4x4, that wasn't something that he just worked on that weekend. That's something that since the age of 5, 6, 7, summer track, club track, indoor track, injuries, you know, traveling, a lot of blood, sweat, and tears come into that particular moment, and being able to go out at the top as a champion, as a 4x4 champion, as a team champion, as a state record holder, I think that to rob him of that, saying, hey, you know, you're just too excited for us, you can't do that, I just think that that's unrealistic.
0: Yeah, I mean, listen, I get it. Like, maybe somebody said earlier, KB, this kind of has the feel of, you know, flipping the ball up and celebrating a touchdown right before you cross the goal line. And I'm like, yeah, I kind of see that. I do. But there's also the discernment of the judge. And, you know, I just cannot imagine being a judge and stripping a state title away from an athlete and a team based on that particular action. I get it. Rules are rules. But, man, there's got to be some discernment there. And I just can't imagine being the person to make that decision. Sheena Quick is with us here on a Monday. Let me pivot to the Panthers here. Turk Wharton, this has me in a foul mood today, Sheena. I'm not going to lie. This one's got me in a little bit of a foul mood. And I hate it for him. You know, I'm sure he didn't do it on purpose. Yeah. He didn't injure himself on purpose. Yeah. But he only played 9 games last year. And now he's got a neck injury suffered in April. And they're saying that he's going to start training camp on the PUP list. And they hope he will play at some point this season. What are you hearing about this?
2: Fans, of course, when you're looking at just the football aspect of it, they're like, oh my God, you know, we paid him all this. The Panthers paid him all this money. He hasn't played. You know, it was very weird. I'm sorry, but the injury was weird last season. I'm just going to call a spade a spade. We found out that he tripped over a teammate in pregame warmups and was out for like, what, several weeks, like maybe what, 2 months almost, just from tripping. So, of course, you know, the best ability is availability. He just has not been there. And that was a big signing for the Panthers last free agency. But I think to kind of, you know, soften it a little bit, they did draft Lee Hunter. Coach Canales said that they did not know about Wharton's injury before they drafted Hunter. But to me, I felt like Lee Hunter was going to start anyway, because he's a true nose tackle. I thought that he was going to start anyway. If not week one, definitely very early in the season, we were going to see him. So it's good that they kind of had that insurance in place when they found out about this injury.
0: No, I get that. But I was talking about him last week, too, and I was, you know, talking about the defensive line as a whole, you know, that room, they've got a good rotation. And even though he missed a lot of time last year, you know, a year ago, people like me, and I'm sure you, were saying, you know, he just had a 6.5 sack season in Kansas City. Now he can get after the quarterback, too. So, you know, I was looking for this upgraded defensive line, you know, and with him coming back maybe a little bit hungry to, you know, add to it in a significant way. I also don't want to be doom and gloom because, listen, there is a chance he's back out there, you know, week six, because week five is the bye, and maybe he still does play well. So overall, you're not too concerned about the depth of the defensive line?
2: Not entirely. I'm not. And I feel like Bobby Brown played really well, too, when Turk Wharton was out last year.
0: I agree.
2: The thing about it is that line learned how to play without him with his absence. So that's why I'm not worried.
0: Okay, what do you think?
2: We've seen the line without him, and I'm not saying that he's just disposable. I'm not saying that, but we saw what happened when players had to step up in his absence, and they did a good job. I felt like Bobby Brown did a really good job in that position.
0: I agree. No, I'm with you on that. We talked about that as well. Do you look for, like, how much do you look for increased sack production with the group they're bringing in this year?
2: Definitely looking for some increased sack production, but more so better run defense. The run defense has been an Achilles heel of that defensive line for quite some time, and hopefully that they get a big bolster to that with the addition of Hunter. You know, of course, they brought Jalen Phillips And, you know, people were kind of on the fence about that. They felt like they overpaid. Some people are like, it's going to be worth it. So we're going to see. We're going to see. But I do think that we should see an well, you know what? I take that back. I was about to say something that I don't agree with. let me walk that back. Traditionally, Evero's defenses have not produced a ton of sacks. Disruption maybe, but not a ton of sacks. So my thing, I think that their biggest room, the biggest area of improvement for that line is going to be more so in the run defense versus sack production.
0: Okay, Sheena Quick with us. No, I'm with you. Sheena Quick is with us here on a Monday. So we just played a clip of Joe Person this morning on our station talking about Jonathan Brooks. And Joe seemed to be, and I don't want to put words in his mouth, but like just a little bit, you know, hesitant to go all in on big-time Jonathan Brooks expectations. You know, I go back to the end of last year. He's out there running. You got Jonathan Stewart tweeting about him. I know TD is high on his return, and they've got similar stories. To me, if he's healthy and able to go, he's a big-time weapon in that offense. But, you know, I don't know where he is right now in terms of being able to produce that this fall. Where are your expectations for both, you know, Brooks individually getting back out there, but also what he could do to further amplify this offense?
2: I think it's natural to temper your expectations coming off of back-to-back ACLs. I think that's entirely natural to be a little hesitant to go all in just because we don't have anything to go off of right now. You know, and there's a huge mental hurdle in getting back to contact after having two injuries back to back like that. I know he did get baptized. He talked about spirituality and faith and things like that. But until those pads are on, we don't know. Because I've never torn an ACL. I've never played contact football. But I do feel like that there would be some level of hesitancy coming off of the injury history that he came off of. Like, we know that he has flashes. We know that a healthy Jonathan Brooks is definitely going to amplify this offense. But is he ready to overcome the mental hurdle of coming back from such a devastating injury back-to-back like that?
0: Yeah, that's a good point. What did you think of the schedule release last week? I mean, we've heard a lot about how it's a step up in, you know, difficulty because they won the division, but, you know, 9 home games, no international games, fewest air travel. I mean, what do you think about the way it sets up?
2: I think it sets up, I think the main thing that you kind of left out were the primetime games. When Dave Canales came here, they didn't have any.
0: Yeah.
2: And now they have 3. I think that, you know, they're getting a little bit more respect on the national level, but course, you know, Vegas is putting them at 6.5 wins, which I think is a little disrespectful. So it's kind of like, oh, we think that the Panthers got a little something, but we're afraid that they're going to shrink back into just being the Panthers. I think that they take another incremental step in improvement, and I think that, you know, again, that division is up for grabs. When we looked at the schedule last year, we were like, oh, tough little stretch, and the toughest games that they had on the schedule outside of Seattle and Buffalo, they won. No one gave them a chance against Green Bay. No one gave them a chance against the Rams, especially with the injuries in the secondary going into the game against the Rams, and they still came out and won that. You know, they pushed them to the brink in the wild card game, which to me is still a little painful because they should have won that one. But I think that when you first look at that schedule, if you're thinking about the same old Panther, it's daunting. But then you think about the improvements that this team is making, the culture shift, you know that those are winnable games.
0: I agree. Now, before I let you go, the Bryce Young extension talk is not going to go away anytime soon. What do you think about the organization's attitude toward trying to get a deal done sooner versus later and what those numbers might look like? And, of course, you know, Bryce and his agent's perspective on when they'd like to get a deal done.
2: I think that both sides would like to get it done sooner rather than later. No one wants that lingering or, you know, hovering, but I do think that Bryce Young is the quarterback of the future, or the franchise quarterback for this team, and I think that the organization feels that way as well. But, of course, it's a business, so they'll put their heads together. I think that Brant and Van Morgan have done a good job, you know, making sure that they are keeping the cornerstones of this team. We saw it with Derrick Brown. We saw it with J.C. Horn. Of course, they came in a little too late with Brian Burns, which is just, you know, their hands were tied. That was on the previous administration. But I think that both sides will get it done. I think that both sides, it behooves them to get it done sooner rather than later. No one wants that hovering.
0: Sheena Quick, Panthers insider, and of course, former standout track star, NC State, Florida State, providing us all sorts of insight and information here on a Monday. We appreciate you, Sheena. We'll see you soon.
2: All Thanks, Kyle.
0: There you go. Sheena Quick hanging out with us, 704-570-9610. Text her a minute ago. Who was this? Tom said, this Turk Wharton signing has to go down as one of the worst in Panthers history. Well, let's pump the brakes on that.
1: It's not the worst in the last 5 years.
0: I don't think – well, no. I can tell you right now, I think with a straight face that
1: Miles Sanders.
0: That's the one. The last 5 years, I would argue that Miles Sanders, 4 years, $25 million at the running back position, was a worse decision. Although this was 3 years, 45, so it was significantly more money. Mm-hmm. But I still think Miles Sanders was the worst. It was the worst of the two.
1: I don't honestly. It's not even the worst defensive tackle signing of the last 12 years.
0: Okay, well, you said 12 years. I thought you were going Sean Gilbert. All right, so worst defensive tackle signing of the last 12 years.
1: It probably isn't even the second worst. Because injuries have been the main problem with this. Dontari Poe.
0: Oh, that's a good one.
1: And Paul Soliai.
0: Wow. Okay, I would lean Poe, but those are both really good.
1: Soliai did next to nothing, and the worst part was they gave him number 90.
0: Yeah. Yeah,
1: I'm just want to tell the whole entire thing. No player that's worn 90 in that organization since Pep has worked out. It has not worked out. Your boy Amari Barno
0: didn't work
1: out. Paul Soliai, Frank Alexander. It's almost like the gods are trying to tell you something.
0: Why's he got to be my boy?
1: Virginia Tech.
0: No, I get it. But listen, worst of all time, still Sean Gilbert. 1998, yes. Still,
1: yeah, he gave up two first-round picks right. for him, and he didn't play 97.
0: Unquestionably. I don't... Hopefully that one is never topped. That there will never be a worse free agent signing in Panthers history.
1: Well, the problem was they were trying to make him Warren Sapp.
0: Right.
1: And he was all right, but he was never that Warren Sapp type player that they were trying to make him out to be.
0: No. Sean Gilbert

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0: 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KB and Smoke with you here on a Monday. Long week ahead and lots to talk about. We've got the Western Conference Finals starting tonight. San Antonio, Oklahoma City, NBC Peacock, 8:30 tonight. And we've got Chet versus Wemby. It's, I bring this up because earlier somebody said, did you see how dirty they did Wemby? Or sorry, Chet Holmgren in that ESPN cover photo? So I just looked. Yeah, they did Chet Holmgren dirty. Smoke, go to ESPN.com real quick. It, you know, Wemby standing there, hands on his hips, tall, statuesque, chest out, and you got Chet Holmgren kind of shoulders slumped, looking winded. You know, not that it's a big deal, but the texter told me to go look.
1: Oh, my God.
0: You know what I'm saying? Like, it's
1: like they're making Chet look like the skinniest person of all time next to Wemby. And like,
0: yeah.
1: The guy's an NBA champion.
0: Yeah.
1: Come on,
0: yeah.
1: Show some respect.
0: I know. So we got that going on tonight. Braves and Marlins tonight, 6:40 first pitch. How about them Atlanta Braves? 32-15 to start the season. Nearly a third of the way into the regular season, and they are already 17 games over 500. The start they've gotten off to is just unreal. How much of that Red Sox-Braves series did you watch this weekend, Smoke?
1: I'm just glad for my own sanity that Chris Sale wasn't pitching against the Sox this weekend, because that would have been really bad.
0: Yeah.
1: Sale! Got some stuff! Got the Aroldis Chapman if you want him! Jalen Duren.
0: Yeah.
1: Want some outfielders? We got them because this team sucks.
0: All right. Also on the text line, we brought up the issue. We had a texter send in that he thinks Turk Wharton's going to go down as one of the worst free agency signings in Panthers history. And I said, whoa, let's pump the brakes on that because Sean Gilbert still happened. Matt Khalil still happened.
1: And technically, Sean Gilbert was a trade.
0: Well, yeah, I guess so. Yeah. Okay. That's true. They did give up two firsts. So, yeah. That's true.
1: And one of those first turned out to be the first round pick that was used in the Ricky Williams trade.
0: Yeah, they traded for him and then signed him to an extension. So what, 7 years, 45? Is that right?
1: Crazy thing is Sean Gilbert was around so long, he was here during the first year of John Fox.
0: Yeah, so it technically was a trade, but they turned around and extended him to the tune of 7 years, $46.5 million for Sean Gilbert.
1: And that's why you don't make the head coach the GM.
0: Yeah, there's that. Panthers 247 saying we can cut Turk and save $14.5 million in cap space. There's an out in his contract after this year. Can't hit on every signing. Didn't you point out there's also $4 million in dead money that comes with that if they cut him?
1: Yeah, only $4 million in dead cap.
0: Yeah, it's not that bad. That's not that bad. Panthers 247 saying awesome escape plan by Brant Tillis. So, I mean, I think you're right. He is a prime candidate to be a cap casualty at the end of this year. But here's hoping he gets on the field and changes everybody's mind. Like, I hope he gets out there and is able to play 12 or 13 games and can really go ham and help this defense. And, you know, we'll leave this conversation in the dustbin of history. But right now, you know, it doesn't seem like this is a signing that's going to work out for Dan Morgan and the Panthers.
1: Yeah, and I don't want to say I want to do that, but it's just the injuries. And it's just, that's the thing that sucks. It's not his poor play. It's not because he was, you know, a problem in the locker room. It's just injuries happen at the worst possible time. And it just, they keep on happening. And they keep on happening in very odd circumstances. But then again, we've seen that happen with athletes. Prime example, remember Andrew Bynum? Andrew Bynum's injury problems didn't start. You know, it happened on a bowling alley. Like, everyone goes bowling. You don't think, oh, I'm going to really hurt myself today.
0: Yeah.
1: But Andrew Bynum, that's basically what kind of ended his career, was that injury at the bowling alley.
0: Yeah, if you combine the Panthers and the Hornets, I don't think Turk Wharton cracks the top 10, right? I mean, you start combining both teams. I mean, you obviously Bynum didn't play here, but you know, I was thinking Nick Batum, obviously. You combine both teams, I don't even think Turk Wharton makes the list the top 10.
1: I don't know if he makes top 10 in Panthers history. Like, we're not even mentioning guys like Keyshawn Johnson.
0: Yeah.
1: Who I'm still waiting to develop, Dwayne Jarrett.
0: He did promise that. He did. I mean, even Denzel Perriman's coming up. Although,
1: that was more
0: in the Panthers. That was Matt Rhule. Because the guy went on to a Pro Bowl season with the Raiders. So
1: That year.
0: Like, he got caught speeding going down to Wofford. And that was pretty much all she wrote. And he ends up having a Pro Bowl season with the Raiders. So.
1: And he's still playing in the NFL.
0: Yes, that is correct.
1: He was a good linebacker, too.
0: Let's go to the phone lines here. Alex wants to talk about the Panthers. Alex, what's going on, man?
2: Hey, how are you today, guys?
0: Good.
2: Hey, I was just thinking about all this defensive talk got me thinking about some defensive players that, you know, I felt really high on back in the day, and they just fell off really quick. And I know the first guy, you know, that comes to mind to me that I was, like, really high on wasn't even sports, I don't feel like, but Greg Hardy, you know, I felt like he was going to be, you know, our future for a while. And, you know, I was just wondering what y'all's thoughts were and, you know, if y'all had any players that, you know, felt really high on and fell off.
0: Oh, okay. Yeah, I mean, there's a
1: Yeah, because Hardy doesn't count as a free agent because he was drafted.
0: Yeah.
1: He was going to sign. They tagged him right before.
0: Just guys that just, happened. I mean, I go back to Curtis Samuel, like we talked about last week.
1: Yeah.
0: But he was not signed. He was drafted in the second round out of Ohio State. So, like, guys that I had high hopes for that just fell off, Alex.
1: Every single wide receiver that gets training camp height of all time.
0: So, are we going non-drafted players then? Because, I mean, Terrace Marshall Jr. is going to jump right up there.
1: Yeah, the one LSU guy that sucked in the NFL.
0: Yeah, yeah, clearly had the benefit of playing with two studs next to him and Thaddeus Moss. Yeah. Who else jumps out to you? Guys that would have been, that we thought were going to be really good, but turned out to be not so good.
1: I'll say one, Denzel Perryman.
0: That was good.
1: I was really high on him, but that was for different reasons.
0: A lot of these are like draft picks. So, like, I go back to...
1: Because it's harder to really pinpoint some of the free agents.
0: Yeah, like Jeremy Chinn's another one. Like, when they ended up with Jeremy Chinn after taking Derrick Brown, I know a lot of folks wanted Isaiah...
1: Simmons.
0: Simmons. I kept wanting to say Isaiah Stewart. Then people wanted Isaiah Simmons. They take Derrick Brown. They end up with what we thought was the next best thing to Isaiah Simmons, and that was Jeremy Chinn. And he had his moments. Like, we'll always have Chinnesota, right? We'll always have, you know, some of the moments. But just... And I do blame the coaching staff as much as anybody else for that. But... It's also not as if Jeremy Chinn has gone on to, like, incredible heights since he left here. I mean, he had moments in Washington, but Chinn was another one that I thought was going to be a big-time player potentially. Somebody said Vernon Butler. I mean, that was – how did you feel when they took Butler?
1: I was actually for it. I was like, it wouldn't have been my first option because I was wanting Emmanuel Ogba, the defensive end out of Oklahoma State, who had a pretty good career.
0: Okay.
1: But I was like, oh, I could see – I saw the vision. Because I knew that Starr didn't have that many years left here because he was probably going to be one of the free agent casualties. And you wanted to get a defensive tackle there while you had a surplus. It just never really did anything.
0: No, I agree.
1: I mean, the most notable things he did on the field were block a couple of field goals and flip those fans off in Indianapolis.
0: Ooh. Aggie Pride said Tahir Whitehead was a bad free agency signing. But here's the thing. I don't think,
1: and he was
0: maybe
1: expected to be bad.
0: Right. I was going to say, maybe I'm misremembering. You can tell me, but I don't think I had high hopes for Tahir Whitehead at all.
1: We just viewed him as a placeholder, especially after Luke left, and he was viewed as a Matt Rhule guy.
0: Yeah, like, listen, this guy played in the NFL, you know, relative to the average Joe, he's a great athlete. But by NFL standards, truly one of the hardest players to ever watch play. For the Carolina Panthers. That dude couldn't cover you coming out of the backfield.
1: Well.
0: Okay. You get the point, though.
1: But honestly.
0: In coverage, he was the definition of a liability.
1: And to be honest, those first couple of games, I thought Bozeman was getting into Whitehead territory.
0: Oh, wow.
1: Okay. That's how bad he was those first few. Thank God for the green dot switch, or it would have been.
0: How do we feel about Teddy Bridgewater? Because he's coming in a lot right now.
1: It's not his fault.
0: 3 years, $63 million back in March of 2020. So you absolve Teddy Bridgewater of all blame.
1: Not all blame, because he's capped out in his own situation, but looking at the money they gave him, it was, you could have done something. Yeah, there was going to be a ceiling with Teddy. You're never going to win a Super Bowl with Teddy Bridgewater. But you're going to look at me right now and tell me with straight face that if Teddy Bridgewater wasn't on that 2021 team, they're not in the hunt for playoffs in the last few weeks.
0: Teddy had some moments.
1: Yeah, Teddy had some moments. And it's just, the problem was Teddy and ownership threw him under the bus when Teddy actually had legit critiques about the offense.
0: Oh, yeah.
1: It's just, you know, Teddy was...
0: Like, I remember what he said. We don't practice goal line or 2 minute. What, I think it was 2 minute he said, right?
1: Well, and the thing was, looking back at 2020, look how many times they had 2 minute drill, 2 minute warnings where they failed.
0: Yeah.
1: The Chicago game, the Minnesota game.
0: And I remember hearing that thinking, what do you mean? Like, what NFL team doesn't practice the 2 minute drill?
1: Yeah, he said that after he got traded.
0: Sure. But he still said it. And I'm like, I remember hearing that thinking, okay, hold on. Like, you didn't practice it enough. But no, he said, we didn't practice it. And it did show on the field quite a bit. And if you'll recall, they targeted Teddy Bridgewater because he was in New Orleans for 2 years, 2018, 2019.
1: Joe Brady.
0: Right, Joe Brady, with Drew Brees. Well, how long was he out? I forget. I mean, Teddy had a lot of snaps.
1: It was like a 4 or 5 game stretch.
0: Yeah, so Teddy played well enough that, you know, the brass here was like, yeah, we're moving on from Cam. Let's give Teddy Bridgewater a 3-year, $63 million contract. And I'm with you. He wasn't the problem.
1: He wasn't the solution, but he wasn't the problem.
0: Yeah, you were never going to win a Super Bowl with him. And he was truly, because it was funny, we kept saying bridge quarterback back then. His name's Bridgewater. But, like, he was supposed to be a higher-end bridge quarterback. Ideally more if you could get it out of him. But that was the thought when they drafted him, and it just never really worked out. Robbie Chosen Anderson is getting a lot of attention right now. And I will say, because we've been talking about Chris Brazel as of late, and I'm a fan of Brazel. I love the speed-length package there. Little bit concerned about holistic route running, acclimating to the NFL, the physicality of some of these defensive backs. Those things will answer themselves in due time. But, like, Robbie Anderson, I get, because Robbie didn't really produce points on the board the way that we thought he would. There was a stretch there, like, between the 20s, Robbie was great. Like, Robbie was good for, you know, one or two chunk plays a game, but you get to the red zone and they just couldn't find Robbie Anderson to save their lives.
1: That and Robbie was one of the worst extensions of all time, because when they signed him on that 1 year deal,
0: they extended him so quickly,
1: and I think part of it is because he's a real guy, but they signed him to a 2 year deal that first
0: Temple
1: year.
0: Temple man.
1: They signed him to that 2 year deal. Year one was good. Like, it wasn't great because, as you said, he couldn't really get into the end zone that much, but he still had 1,000 yards. By the way, to the person that called in, no, you are wrong. Chris Gamble was not a bum.
0: Somebody called in to say that just now?
1: Yeah, Chris Gamble. It's like, shut up. He's the best cornerback this team's ever had.
0: Wow, Smoke. That guy might. You told him to shut up. That guy might not want to call back now.
1: Well, you called Chris Gamble a bum. That's an affront to me as a fan. Chris Gamble, like, unless if J.C. Horn has another big year, I might say J.C. Horn's better than Chris Gamble. But Chris Gamble is the best cornerback this team's had. It's either him or Eric Davis.
0: Okay.
1: Well, that's actually a free agent.
0: I'm also sitting here kicking myself, like, 3 years post hoc. How did we not spoof Leonard Skinner's Simple Man with Temple Man when Matt Rule was here? God, we could have had fun
1: Temple
0: with it.
1: Man.
0: Him be a Temple. You know what I'm saying?
1: Sam Franklin.
0: PJ, right?
1: Mm-hmm.
0: I mean, we could have had so much fun spoofing that with Leonard Skinner's Simple Man. We could have called it Temple Man, and now I wish I'd had this idea 4 years ago.
1: And don't forget the Baylor Man as well. Dude, I wanted James Lynch. So it's so frustrating that they didn't take some of the Baylor guys that actually worked out in the NFL.
0: Yeah.
1: Like James Lynch, who's now, I think, in Denver.
0: Yeah.
1: His interior defensive lineman. It's like, that guy was right there. You didn't take him.
0: Yeah.
1: Didn't take him.
0: You didn't take him.
1: Kalen Barnes.
0: Okay, we can't go down the whole list and make up spoof songs, but I just wanted to throw that out there. 704-570-9610.
1: I can't believe Haxall never thought of that.
0: Martin Riggs saying, yeah, I know the assignment is limited to free agents, but just saying, oh, he has a whole string of texts. That's what it was. Kelvin Benjamin. And he's going on a rant about Kelvin Benjamin. Then he says, maybe premature, but XL has definitely dropped off and disappointed. If we would have gotten Watson, oh boy, that would have been horrible. Yeah, I know. Okay, so he's just like stream of consciousness, all the guys that he can think of that are and would have been disasters for the Panthers. I got it. I also had a texter a minute ago saying, KB, since you mentioned San Antonio and OKC tonight, Wemby versus Chet, don't we all realize that's what the Hornets are missing? We need a guy like that to compete for a championship, which I agree with, but where are you going to find him? I'm not saying he's not out there, but do you see a Chet Holmgren or a Victor Wembanyama anywhere in this draft class? Not even within reach of the Hornets, just is there a Chet or a Wemby anywhere in this draft class right now?
1: No.
0: I don't think so. Not even your boy Hannes Steinbach? Hannes Steinbach?
1: No.
0: Don't think so.
1: But I have a good idea, a complimentary piece.
0: What is it?
1: Get Isaiah Hartenstein this offseason, baby.
0: You keep coming back with that. Yeah.
1: Give me Hartenstein or give me death.
0: You think he wants to leave that? Okay. Well, I mean.
1: Well, they
0: what
1: could
0: do you got to pay that guy? You got to pay Kobe, too. What?
1: We can just do it like the Saints, right?
0: You can't. No. You can't pay everybody. So even if, as my guy QC Wahoo was arguing on Friday, that he thinks that Kobe's going to get the mid-level exception here, for, you know, basically $15 million. Oh, you know, he was saying that, hey, there really aren't any teams across the NBA except for a couple that could throw a massive deal at Kobe outside the mid-level exception. Like, they're out there. They could if they wanted to promise him a starting spot. But, you know, he said, I still think that it's likely that Kobe gets the mid-level exception here. And I was looking at that over the weekend, and I think that's possible. I do. Like, I'm still acclimating myself to the new aprons of the NBA, you know, and the configuration of roster building and who's getting paid what. So, I don't know. Maybe it's possible Kobe ends up at the $15 million mid-level exception range.
1: Be honest, this is the first time we've really paid attention to the aprons because the Hornets are actually
0: correct.
1: Pretty solid.
0: No, I familiarized myself with how the new aprons worked when it all started. But you're right. It's been 84 years. And so I didn't think it was time to really take that seriously. Now I got to really dig into it. So
1: you're having to talk about aprons so much, you think you're back at Cotillion.
0: 704-570-9610. Hit us up on the WFNZ text line. Right now we go to Smoke on the headlines.
1: All right, Kyle. Well, the drama, if there was any, is finally over. Aaron Rodgers has signed a one-year contract with the Pittsburgh Steelers. So Carolina feasibly will be seeing Aaron Rodgers later this year in Pittsburgh. You scared?
0: Of what?
1: Exactly.
0: Okay. No, I'm not. Listen, he's got my respect as an all-time great, but at this stage in his career, am I afraid of going to Pittsburgh to battle Aaron Rodgers? No, I'm not.
1: All right. And in some more news, we talked, you mentioned it earlier, that Kaffir Legg will be attempting the Memorial Day 1100 with the Indy 500 and the Coke 600. Well, apparently Ross Chastain said, hold my watermelon, because listen to what his weekend schedule is going to be.
0: What he said?
1: He's going to be running in the Truck Series race on Friday, the O'Reilly Auto Parts Series race on Saturday for Junior Motorsports, and a Cup Series race. Combine all three of those races, if they're going to run the full schedule, his triple is 1,101 miles.
0: Oh, really?
1: So the only difference is he's not traveling. He's going to be in Charlotte, but he's going to be running 1,101 miles this weekend, the defending winner of the Coke 600.
0: I think that's how far I'm driving.
1: Really?
0: I think I'm doing like 1,100 miles this weekend, too.
1: Are you doing it in a automobile or truck that is 130 degrees with no air conditioner, only up into your...
0: what?
1: Air conditioner going up into your head with the aerodynamics of a brick, and also has...
0: Oh, no, bro. I'm doing 1,336 miles this weekend. So I got them all beat.
1: How much does your... How many car miles per gallon does your car get?
0: Well, I got a bunch of people thrown in there, so... I'm going to say we get about 17 a gallon on the way down and back.
1: That's like almost four times better than what Ross Chastain will get.
0: Okay, there you go. But I'm doing 1336 by my math, which isn't always trustworthy. But I got them all beat. We'll come back and wrap up the show. 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
12: Coming up Tuesday morning on the Mac and Bone Show, the Canes Conference Final Series is set. We'll talk about it. And what did Dave Canales say at his Monday presser about Turk Wharton? 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

0: One final time, Sports Radio 92.7 WFNZ. We appreciate you hanging with us on a Monday. We got you all week long and some great stuff planned. So again, let's have some fun while we're here. The WFNZ text line's been a blast, man. King is the latest to say, I thought he was going to come at me for the track and field take. He said, KB, you know Randy would slap you to the back of your head for even thinking about blaspheming a song like Simple Man. I'm about your dad's age. I know what I'm talking about. That's from King. Yeah, we were going to spoof Temple Man of the Matt Rhule era with all the Temple guys. I just thought it was a missed opportunity, but I thought he was going to say he'd slap me in the back of the head for, you know, winning a race at a track meet and celebrating at the end, but that would have never happened because I'm not fast enough to win a track meet. So I threw shot put in high school. The only races we ever got to run in were the big guy 4x100 meet. That was as far as we could run without wanting to die. So we got to do the big guy races at the track meets. So we do the 4x100, I think, yeah. And so, like, the furthest we would ever run as shot putters was 100 meters, and everybody just laughed at us the whole time because we weren't sprinter fast. So it was fun, though.
1: Was your school a good track school?
0: Yeah, it was all right. Okay. No, well, nothing special.
1: Our school was very good with cross country. I remember when I was running, working around the track, nothing felt more humiliating than them passing you about 4 or 5 times when they're just doing a regular jog.
0: Oh, yeah.
1: It's just like...
0: Oh, yeah.
1: It's not fair.
0: No, it's one of those things where, like, for an average guy, like, I think the fastest mile time I ever posted was, like, 7:10. And, like, I felt okay about that. And then these guys come along. I ran it in 5:10, 5:15. It's like, all right, we exist in different universes when it comes to running.
1: That makes that 1 hour, 59-minute marathon just make me just like, man, that makes me feel sad. I could have maybe not. I don't know if I could even finish a marathon right now.
0: No, you could walk it. All right, we'll come back to that. Right now, we got to catch you up on what you've missed. It's time for the rewind. All right, speaking of the track controversy, Mallard Creek, Nyan Brown disqualified at the finish line for what's being called taunting, celebration prematurely, and Mallard Creek missing out on their third straight state championship. Here's Langston Wirtz of the Charlotte Observer on how long the appeals process could take for Mallard Creek.
2: I mean, they can take it to the state board of directors. They can file an appeal, which would go to the state of North Carolina because, you know, a few years ago, the legislators took away a lot of the power of the association. Part of the power they took away was overseeing these types of things. So this would go to the state, literally the state. They could do that. I'm not sure where they stand with that. The state association has always stood by the calls the officials make. They don't reverse officials' calls. I just wish that in this case, you know, there was like a 15-minute period when the officials were reviewing this thing. And I just wish they just could have looked at the film because the thing was, you know, the thing was broadcast and they could look at it and see. I mean, if you look at it, all he did is hold his hand up.
0: Yeah.
2: He held the back of his hand up.
0: Later in the show, John Talty, national college sports reporter for CBSSports.com, on the latest news with Brendan Sorsby and his high-powered attorneys appealing his ineligibility with the NCAA. All of it, of course, based on his gambling addiction that he sought treatment for.
3: It's a fascinating situation because I think if you go purely by the rules of what we know, he should not be eligible to play this upcoming year. I mean, in that filing, he admits to gambling on his own team while he was at Indiana. And that's been a red line for the NCAA. Like, that's not something that you've been able to come back from in the past. And so is there an ability to, because you have two terrifically well-suited lawyers, can you get around that? Or are you going to basically try to force the NCAA to speed up its process so that you can get a decision sooner than later, so that if you ultimately are trying to get into the NFL, that you have a shot, whether it's supplemental draft, which people are skeptical of, or just, you know, maybe having to wait a year. There's a lot of things at play here, and it's a really fascinating case, and one that I think a lot of people would tell you that's been kind of coming for a while, in the sense that this has been a growing concern from college administrators, NCAA, and others, with just the easy access to gambling, and this is the most prominent case yet, which could have some pretty important long-term ramifications.
0: That's the Rewind, to look back into the show each and every day as we wrap things up. As a reminder, to get us wherever you get your podcast, Apple, Spotify, Google, search The Kyle Bailey Show, download and subscribe. 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
1: Tip my cap to Denny Hamlin winning a second all-star race. It's technically an all-star race, so good for him. And apparently he said he's going to give the money to his mom, too, which...
0: That's awesome.
1: That's awesome.
0: I'll tip my cap to Aaron Rye for winning the PGA Championship yesterday. That guy was just nails down the stretch on the back nine. A lot of fun to watch and a hell of a win for him. Back tomorrow. Looking forward to it. Until then, for Smoke, I'm KB. 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

0: 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Mac and Bone with you. 9 o'clockers, welcome aboard. Welcome aboard. We've been having fun this morning, taking you through the sports activities. Hamlin winning the All-Star race with that annoying format. Aaron Rye getting it done. Just kind of making, you know, stinking up the show in the last hour or so. And obviously, we've been talking a ton of Panther football. Bone's gone 10-7 on the schedule. Like I have, Fitty is going 11 wins on the schedule. And we've been talking through this Turk Wharton injury, man, which is not ideal news at all.
1: Our next guest, man, you talk about being busy covering the Panthers. Daughter graduates South Carolina. Son commits to Wofford for baseball. And Myers Park, Mac, still playing baseball. State semifinals now. Do you know who they took out to get there the other day?
0: Who's that? Your school?
1: West Forsyth.
0: Oh, man.
1: Home of myself and Chris Paul.
0: They took the fighting Chris Pauls out of there, man.
1: It's all right, though.
0: All right. Well, it sounds like he had an active weekend as a dad. He also had an active weekend as a reporter, getting that news out there on Friday about Turk Wharton having neck surgery and having some details that he's going to talk through with us here. But you read all weekend, I'm sure, in The Athletic. He is Joe Person covering the Panthers for The Athletic. Joe, thank you for hanging with us. How you doing, man?
2: Good, man. I gotta say, I'm not sure I saw T-Bone out supporting the alma mater last week. That might have been the difference, so I'm kind of glad you stayed home, man.
1: Well, I went to their quarterfinal game a couple years ago for the right to go to the semis, and they lost, and they politely asked me not to come back anytime soon. So.
0: Much like all the local teams here have, as well as Bone, not to come back to the games. So, Joe, give us everything you know about the Turk Wharton thing. By now, I would think, you know, most Panther fans have read your article, have seen the details, but talk through it on this one. Like, when the next surgery, you know, any timeline stuff we know. I mean, when you write in there that, like, they expect to have him back at some point this season, that shakes me a little bit as a fan, because it's like, ooh, how long could this be?
2: Yeah, they've been a little weird about timelines this offseason. And you know, with Icky as well. And I guess I understand it. I think their deal is, like, if you say we expect Icky, for example, to be back by midseason, and then it gets to be November, like, well, wait a minute, what's wrong? So that part, but yeah, I mean, it's certainly all of this is a little jarring, right? So it you know, comes out Friday. What I was to, and then the initial reaction from fans, and again, this is a natural reaction. Well, why didn't he get this done right after the season? Well, my understanding and my reporting was that they come back in the building mid-April for the start of the off-season program, which you guys know starts out in the weight room.
1: Yeah.
2: And some point early on in April, he reported this neck discomfort. And my assumption on this part is they shut him down and started looking into how they were going to remediate it. And it involved surgery for Turk Wharton, which is, a very tough deal. And I haven't been told this. We're actually going to talk to Dave Canales today at 1 o'clock on a Zoom. Deductive reasoning would suggest that happened before the draft, and it's why Lee Hunter became a priority. Because I remember writing on the second night of the draft that I thought that was a bit of a reach in the second round, only because I liked some of those inside linebackers better, especially Anthony Hill Jr. at Texas, who was on the board. But obviously, Lee Hunter makes a lot more sense if we had known at the time, like, oh, they're without Turk Wharton after cutting A'shaun Robinson this offseason. So, no, not a great situation at defensive tackle, but they did address it. And so it'll be interesting to get Canales' take on that here a little later today.
1: Joe, when we look at the biggest roster questions and positions on the team here in the spring to the summer with the Turk injury, is that now the biggest area of need, that interior defensive line?
2: I guess so. Just because, like I say, I mean, A'shaun Robinson was a productive player for them.
1: Definitely.
2: I mean, he had his first year, he had a handful of sacks. Last year, he was top 10 among interior linemen in run stops. He was good. I mean, he gave them what they needed. I understand why they cut him. He was going to be a big number, and they had to felt like they had to create some space for some other positions. But yeah, I mean, you could say that, or like I said, inside linebacker. I thought Trevin Wallace was kind of struggling last year when he was healthy, and he had the shoulder surgery. But you know, he's still a young player, so we're not ready to write Trevin Wallace off yet. He had shown some things, had some flashes as a rookie. Obviously, Devin Lloyd was a huge pickup for them. And it might be that they feel like, you know, that second linebacker is off the field a lot of the times in nickel, pretty much all the time when they're in nickel. And so Devin Lloyd feels like a three-down player. And so it may be that they're just not really sweating, you know, those reps for that second interior linebacker.
0: We're talking with Joe Person. Read his great Panthers coverage, including the story he had Friday night at theathletic.com. Joe, we said it earlier when we were we were talking about the amount of wins we picked, and we talked about you coming up next, and I said Joe had the Panthers at 9-8, but you had them winning the division at 9-8, which is completely believable after they won it at 8-9. What were your thoughts on the schedule? Like, what did you like for the Panthers? What did you not like for the Panthers?
2: I just went through it, and look, we knew they were playing a first-place schedule, and I understand that's really only three games, but those are three big games that, you know, where you're not playing the fourth-place team. And so, I don't know. I just had trouble going through it a couple times and getting to double-digit wins for them. And this has been a process for Dan Morgan and Dave Canales and Brant Tillis. I think they've done it the right way. And I last year, I had them at same time of year. We do this every year at schedule release. And I did go ahead and pat myself on the back a little bit. I had them at 8-9 last year.
0: I did too, Joe. And I've been patting myself on the back. So go ahead and pat.
1: Guy needs Tommy John surgery.
2: Not too much. But no, look, I think they take another step this year. And maybe it's a bigger step than I'm, you know, seeing here in the middle of May. But I don't, if they were to get back-to-back NFC South titles, I'd count that as a win, whether it's nine wins or 10 or 11. But the toughest stretch I saw, first of all, I mean, I think the week one opener against the Bears is going to be a salty test for that new improved defense. Oh, yeah. That's going to be fun to watch. Jalen Phillips, Devin Lloyd, JC, all these guys going against Caleb and a receiving crew that does not anymore include DJ Moore. And so are the Bears really going to be as potent as they were last year? But then that sort of mid-season stretch that starts with a short week at Lambeau, which, you know, we know Thursday night games for the road team's tough, trying to win 2 years in a row at Lambeau. And then that's followed by at New Orleans, I think, where the Panthers, you know, Bryce has not won at New Orleans. Think that's a tough. I'm sorry. There's a home game against Denver, then at New Orleans, and then home against Baltimore. Those two premier AFC teams. You get them at your home field, but that's a tough stretch. And the whole schedule's tough. Look, it's the NFL, but it's going to be fun. They've got a lot of interesting games, especially on that home schedule. I mean, Lamar Jackson. The only time he played in Charlotte, I mentioned this in the article. He came in for like a handful of snaps in replace of Joe Flacco and threw his first touchdown pass to none other than Hayden Hurst. So that was a long time ago.
1: Joe, I was told by a source a few weeks back or a month or so ago to maybe ease up a little bit on the hype out the gate for Jonathan Brooks, that he may take a while to get going per the expectations we may have for him off the injury. What are you thinking about Brooks' level of impact this season, especially early on coming off the injury?
2: Well, that makes a lot of sense. I mean, it feels like anything they get from him is almost going to be gravy. And I remember covering TD and watching, it was week two maybe against Green Bay at home when he did the ACL a third time. And it's just like, oh my gosh, like fans are frustrated. I get it. Second round pick. That's a high pick for a running back, especially one who had an ACL injury. But the Panthers are going to be very cautious with this. And they're going to – I mean, this goes back – like, they didn't put him on the field in Germany a couple years ago because they thought turf was problematic for a guy coming off of an ACL. So this – they've had a history of doing the right thing by Jonathan Brooks. You hope for the kid's sake that he can get back out there and do what we saw him do at Texas pre-injury and even a little bit 2 years ago before he injured himself again. But I think that, I don't know. I think we're going to see him this year, obviously. But when it is, I still kind of think it'll be sooner rather than later.
0: All right, I want to make sure we ask you this one before you get out of here. The Bryce, you wrote about this last week as well, the Bryce contract situation, right? They've given him that fifth-year option. They're rolling into the fourth year right now. Dan Morgan is, you know, very coy about the whole topic. Basically, hey, we'll talk about it internally, but it doesn't really sound like they're in a hurry to throw Bryce any contract offer. And then you wrote in there, and I missed this in January, so I was a few months behind when I talked about it, but I saw that the Athletic talked to a couple of different talent evaluators that both said the same thing. They said Bryce's contract should look like that $33 million per year number that Darnold and Mayfield got. And I honestly, I wouldn't mind the Panthers offering him that. I don't know how high I want to go, but offering him that seems like, you know, that might be decent value. Do you think they would try to hit him with an offer like that? And if so, do you think Bryce would bite? Or would Bryce say, oh, no, I can earn more than that with a good season?
2: Yeah, I mean, that feels pretty low.
1: Yeah.
2: When you look at what guys are getting now. And, I mean, even a few years ago, Kyler Murray, I think I put this in that article too. I mean, yeah. He was at 46.
1: Yeah.
2: That's a while ago. And now, you know, in fairness, Kyler, he hadn't really won anything. He'd been to the playoffs, but what he had won was an Offensive Rookie of the Year award and two Pro Bowl berths. And this thing's tricky because, no, I don't think Bryce Young and his team would want to accept a super low, yeah, you know, under market deal. But, you know, can they get to somewhere that both sides feel okay about that's not top of the market? That's not 60. That's not 55.
1: No.
2: And okay. And like I said, it's like, okay, we feel like this is fair to you, Bryce. We love the direction that you're taking us. And Bryce doesn't feel like he's, you know, getting shortchanged. So, could it happen before this season? I think so. It could, but it would take, I really do think it would take Bryce's team accepting a below market contract. And I just, that typically doesn't happen. What I think he's going to bet on himself, and it may end up costing the Panthers more money. But that's kind of how business is done, and it seems to be. Again, these things can change with a phone call. So I think my wording all offseason has been the expectation is that there won't be an extension before the 26th season. But again, these things can change pretty quickly. But that's kind of my read on where this is headed.
0: It's a very interesting situation, Joe, because it's like, I like the way Bryce is improving. I love how good he was in crunch time. But it's also like, you brought up Kyler Murray. How many teams pay these young quarterbacks and then they have no money? They don't have money left for the rest of the roster. And that quarterback, you know what I mean? Like, they got to find the sweet spot.
2: Two is another example,
0: yes,
2: in Miami.
0: Definitely.
2: And it is the biggest decision this franchise is going to make since the decision to draft Bryce Young. And that's just the nature of the beast at that position in this league. And so I think Dan Morgan and Brant Tillis, you know, going about this in a methodical way is the way to do it. And they don't have to do it now. Like, Cam didn't get his extension until after his fourth season.
1: Yeah.
2: So, I mean, it's not like you have to lock him up early.
0: Not at all. Don't rush it.
2: I don't think they're going to.
0: All right, great stuff, Joe Person.
1: Awesome.
0: Read his stuff, theathletic.com. Joe, congratulations also, not only on what your children are accomplishing, but your beloved Phillies are playing some dang good baseball now, finally. So congrats on that too, brother.
2: All right. Hey, guys, I appreciate you. Have a great week, man.

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11: Let's actually fulfill the sports part of sports radio, because when we got off the air, as I mentioned, Joe Person wrote about this, but shout out to @statement_JT on Twitter. It's an account that has less than 1,000 followers, but just a good Panthers follow. Actually was the first on this, that defensive tackle Tershawn Wharton actually will begin training camp on the PUP list after undergoing neck surgery earlier in April. Wharton's timeline to return is uncertain, although the Panthers expect him to play at some point during the 2026 season, one of the sources said to Joe Person of The Athletic. Wharton reported discomfort in his neck after the Panthers offseason program started in April. And I apologize. The injury, I think, actually was what took place in April, and then the surgery happened earlier this month, in the month of May. Wharton, of course, missed 8 games last year due to injuries after signing a 3-year, $45 million contract. Yeah. This is the place where they pivoted, and it's not like he was amazing last season when he did play. Maybe you wanted to extend him some grace because of all the injuries that he suffered that kept him out of so many games, but this is the guy they pivoted to once they missed out on Milton Williams, right? They prioritized

0: So not a consequential contract, I think, that you signed him to. Turk, you spent a decent amount of money on him, and it doesn't look great as of now. I'll just get your thoughts real quickly before we talk about the ripple effects here, Wes. Thoughts on the neck surgery that, by the way, is going to keep Turk Wharton out indefinitely. And the way that Joe Person writes about this, everybody talks about it, it looks like he's going to miss some time. Don't know how much, but it looks like he's not going to come back from this before the season starts. So if we're talking about more time missed in 2026, just like he missed some time in 2025, certainly not ideal for Turk or the Panthers.
1: Yeah, I think the main thing that you're looking at when you lose him, you know, it's not like you're missing a guy that you're looking at as being one of the best defensive linemen in the NFL or anything of that nature. But from a depth standpoint, like you said, it's one of those things to where you don't have a lot of quality depth on this Panthers defensive line, no matter how you look at it in a base 3-4 or 4-3. But if we just go off the base 3-4, I mean, the guys that are going to constitute that, you know, you've got Bobby Brown, who also, you know, he had a little bit of injury issues last year. Derek Brown, you know, we know what he brings to the table. But after that, no real notable names or you're going to look at and say, oh, okay, we've got that guy. You know, Lee Hunter is the guy that you drafted to be a nose, and Bobby Brown, that's what he plays as well. So you've got a gaping hole over there to fill. Maybe you substitute that with more four-man fronts. I'm not sure how the Panthers make up for that loss, and maybe they go out there on the free agency market, because there are some guys who have played in the 34 that have some versatility that maybe you could go out and pick up. So we'll see what they do there. But yeah, this Panthers defensive line, and again, we talk about the run defense, it's been a work in progress. You know, it was better than last year, but still not something you could hang your hat on. And so for you to lose key pieces like that, that's not a good look.
0: You brought up Lee Hunter. Panthers.com, Darren Gant wrote about Lee Hunter officially signing his rookie contract on Friday, May 15th. So he was the last guy to sign from this past rookie class. And Mike Kay reported, after looking at the overthecap.com numbers, that the Panthers got Lee Hunter to sign his deal, but Lee Hunter got 94.4% of his rookie contract guaranteed. So pretty great for him, clearly, having almost 100% of the contract guaranteed. But also Mike Kay writes, at @Mike_E_K, Panthers smart to close ASAP after the Wharton surgery, an interesting precedent moving forward for second rounders in process blue. So something we'll probably forget about, but just something to note as of now, possibly as it pertains to the future when they draft second round guys. Speaking of Lee Hunter, this probably means increased snaps, increased playing time for the rookie that they drafted out of Texas Tech. Joe Person talked about that. Here's Joe earlier today on Mac and Bone discussing some of the ripple effects after the Turk Wharton neck surgery.
2: I haven't been told this. We're actually going to talk to Dave Canales today at 1 o'clock on a Zoom. Deductive reasoning would suggest that that happened before the draft, and it's why Lee Hunter became a priority, because I remember writing on the second night of the draft that I thought that was a bit of a reach in the second round, only because I liked some of those inside linebackers better, especially Anthony Hill Jr. at Texas, who was on the board. But obviously, Lee Hunter makes a lot more sense if we had known at the time, like, oh, they're without Turk Wharton after cutting A'shaun Robinson this offseason. So, no, not a great situation at defensive tackle, but they did address it. And so it'll be interesting to get Canales' take on that here a little later today.
0: Yeah, Dave Canales speaking at 1 o'clock to media. Have to imagine that he'll field some questions about this, the thought process on drafting Lee Hunter, and also just how they plan to try to replace what Turk Wharton. Hey, look, I don't think that anybody is going to change their win-loss record over this injury.
1: Yes.
0: I don't think you would go back and say, okay, now I have them going only with 9 victories instead of being a part of the 10-win club, which we got a lot of people, because Mac and Bone, Fitty, the guys in the morning are taking into account everybody a part of the 10-win club. There's a lot of people. Don't know if anybody's now off of that bandwagon. But this is one of those, hey, he's got some talent. didn't work out well last year. JB, the appraiser, saying, what loss are you guys talking about? He was the worst interior lineman we had all last season. Why are you guys worried? He was awful. Yeah, like, okay, fair enough. I'd rather have some depth.
1: That's why I said depth, more than talent.
0: Right. Well, and I'd rather have depth that is somewhat talented more so than other depth pieces. Mm-hmm. You did sign him to, at the time, I think, more.

0: than what he would typically go for. I think we were saying that they paid a decent amount for him, but there was some pass rushing chops that he had to his name, and maybe Derrick Brown could be his Chris Jones, right? Mm-hmm. I know they're. I love Derrick Brown. He's not Chris Jones. You guys get the idea.
1: Sure.
0: Yeah. He's the talented defensive tackle that he can maybe work alongside, get freed up in some of these pass rushing situations. But it's still not something I want to happen for Carolina. Certainly don't want this to happen for Turk. And when we go back to the Lee Hunter of it all, I don't think that Turk Wharton's injury affected who they selected in the second round. But Wes, I do wonder if the word prioritize is something we should take note of here. Did they prioritize getting him with the knowledge of Turk Wharton possibly, maybe even guaranteed to miss time at that point? Do they trade up to go get Lee Hunter if Turk doesn't have this injury? That's all probably a little too short-sighted, but I do think Lee Hunter, it certainly doesn't hurt his status as that draft pick for Carolina once they have the knowledge of this Turk neck injury.
2: Well, for one, $30.2 million fully guaranteed, I mean, that's nothing to sneeze at.
0: Right.
2: That you pay a guy that's not going to be available for you. But yeah, man, we wanted Lee Hunter to come to the Carolina Panthers off of the simple fact that they've been looking for a nose guard that can really be an anchor for this defense. But you just think about, what if they did not draft this young man, and then we were looking at this Panthers defensive line without a Turk Wharton? And again, yes, we get it that the, you know, the production, we're not talking about Reggie White here, not even close. But at the end of the day, this was still a guy that was going to be penciled in as a starter that did have some capabilities as a pass rusher on this line. Now that he is gone, you're looking at depth pieces right now that's a, you know, Jared Harrison Hunt, LeBrian Ray, Aaron Hall, Cam Jackson, and Parker Peterson. Let me know when any of those names make you feel great about walking into that Chicago Bears game.
1: It's a lot of use.
2: Against the Monsters of the Midway. Yeah. So, yeah, that's why it hurts the Panthers just from a pure depth standpoint.
0: But. Okay. Yeah. Sorry. So, yeah, we have that injury with Turk Wharton. Matt in Greensboro saying, is Wharton now the biggest free agent miss on Morgan's resume? To this point, I would actually say, yeah. I know that the Robert Hunt money coming in, I thought Robert Hunt was good enough in run blocking, lacking in pass blocking 2 years ago, got injured. That would be the other one, I think.
2: I'd say he's been good enough to where you're not going to, you know, put him in the category with the Turk Wharton right now where you feel like it's just been a complete miss.
0: 1,000% agree. Because, okay, if you have to start with the most money given out to these players to be the worst free agent signing that Dan Morgan has made, and Brant Tillis and everybody over there in Carolina, then the big money contracts they've given out, it would be the guys that they retained in JC and Derrick Brown. But going out and getting outside talent to help them, it would be Turk. It'd be the guards. Damian Lewis has been excellent. Mm-hmm. It would be, I mean, Rico Dowdle was, for the contract, didn't leave very smoothly. Still a great signing.
2: Yeah, great
0: for
2: value.
0: Yeah, absolutely great value. This is probably it. At this point, and I hate it, man. I like Turk the guy. Seems like a cool dude. I don't like saying any of this, but the fact is, I bet they would go back and redo this if they had the option.
2: Yeah, we hit a tale of truth.
0: Yeah, that's what it is. Joe Person, T-Bone, earlier today also seemed to be, I hope they're not telling the truth. I hope that we're all starting to worry about Jonathan Brooks a little too much this late in the rehabilitation process. But you know me, man. I've been going all in on Jonathan Brooks. Mm-hmm. I told you that I'm in a few fantasy football leagues, and I'm going to leave all those fantasy football leagues with as much Jonathan Brooks as possible. Maybe I need to pump the brakes on that. So T-Bone, asking Joe Person a question earlier today, said that he had heard a source that was saying, man, we need to pump the brakes on Brooks, that this is somebody that might take a little bit of time, and that we just, hey, it's going to be Chuba, it's going to be Trevor Etienne, Achan now, and just we need to chill on Brooks. He asked Joe about that, and Joe responded by saying this on Mac and Bone.
3: Well, that makes a lot of sense. I mean, I think they're deaf. It feels like anything they get from him is almost going to be gravy. And I remember covering TD and watching, it was week two maybe against Green Bay at home, when he did the ACL a third time. And it's just like, oh my gosh, like, fans are frustrated. I get it. Second round pick, That's a high pick for a running back, especially one who had an ACL injury. But the Panthers are going to be very cautious with this. And they're going to – I mean, this goes back – like, they didn't put him on the field in Germany a couple years ago because they thought turf was problematic for a guy coming off of an ACL. So this – they've had a history of doing the right thing by Jonathan Brooks. You hope for the kid's sake that he can get back out there and do what we saw him do at Texas pre-injury and even a little bit 2 years ago before he injured himself again. But I think that, I don't know. I think we're going to see him this year, obviously. But when it is, I still kind of think it'll be sooner rather than later.
0: Okay, couple thoughts. Ending with, I think we're going to see him this year, is not exactly, we're going to expect a lot from him.
2: Yeah.
0: Don't like that dismount from Joe Person. If you were looking with a microscope at all the positive in that comment, I guess that did change from, hey, anything they get from him is just gravy. But I want a whole entree. I don't want no Jonathan Brooks gravy. Yeah. I want the entree here. I want the whole thing. I want this to be something where you're giving him the rock and him at least being a 1-2 punch. If Chuba's the starter, fine. Like, earned it through vet status, whatever. But I wanted some kind of, I don't know, 60-40, 65-35 type of split. The other thing that's interesting is they talked about bringing Brooks along slowly when they played on turf last year. They didn't want to put him out there on the turf. Well, Bank of America Stadium, I don't know if you heard, a lot of players are frustrated about it. They have a pretty terrible playing surface, according to the players' survey. The playing surface over here at BOA isn't great. Hey, what do we do with it? Like, I guess I need to chill.
2: Yeah, man.
0: It doesn't sound great.
2: It does not, not at all. And, you know, for a young man that fans have already felt like they need to be really patient with him, and they felt like that he's had ample time to be able to get back. And so for now, them still saying that we have to be cautious with him, you know, it is very, very frustrating because you want to see what he has to offer on the field. We know what he was able to do at the University of Texas, and it feels unfortunate because you go to automatic worst case scenario with this, because you're like, if he's not ready by now, then when will he be ready? And then it starts to feel like a wasted draft pick where you're going to have the criticism, people saying, why'd you even take the kid in the first place when you knew that he was coming off, especially when you add in that they traded up for him as well. So people are like, hey, we gave up draft capital to go get this kid. We thought that he was going to be a little bit more of a sure thing. And so it's looking like that the more sure thing is that you're not going to get much out of him.
0: Scott in Belmont on the text line. Definitely summer. Y'all are way overreacting. Okay, fair enough. Backyard legend says, high hopes for JB. I didn't want to hear that. Yeah, Scott. I mean, feels like
2: a lot of people feel that way.
0: I mean, it feels like I may have been overreacting in the way I thought he was going to produce this season. All Scott could be right. Maybe we get closer to training camp and we get closer to preseason and Jonathan Brooks is out there and everything is just fine and dandy. But the people that I trust that are in the know, that are speaking about this publicly, are saying, what Jonathan Brooks gives Carolina this year, they might consider to be gravy. I don't want it to be gravy. Mm-hmm. I want it to be something that we can actually somewhat depend on. The other question I have, how do you feel about the running back room if this is what is being talked about surrounding the second round pick a couple of years ago? Because now, instead of having talent that has just been yet to be unleashed against the NFL because of some of the injuries, that was pretty tantalizing to me. Hey, man, we have this talent that we're sitting on. You guys just haven't seen it yet because of the injuries. But this is the year. That gives me something to be excited about. But now what you're telling me is it might be Chuba, who healthier, cool. I trust Chuba, especially on first and second. Got better in the passing game last year. Had a few touchdown receptions. Cool. We know what it is, but he got better. And now it's Trevor Etienne, just for those that are a little confused, Travis Etienne said his name is actually pronounced Achan. Trevor is Travis's brother, so now I'm calling him Trevor Achan, thus trying to provide some clarity. But you have Trevor Achan here. Are you cool with that being your two-headed monster? We already talked about A.J. Dillon probably not being that much of a factor this year.
2: Well, I think that brings him into the fold as being even more of a factor this year when you want to put it that way, because A.J. Dillon is an experienced back in this league, and with Trevor Achane, you know, this isn't a guy that necessarily that you feel like is going to burn the world up, but he could be a capable second player out of the backfield. And I think that this is a guy, you know, that with some opportunity and with him being more of a focal point, I think he can produce. We know the pedigree. We know he came from the University of Georgia, where he was a very solid back. And again, with running backs, a lot of times I do feel like styles make fights. And so with him, you know, he's not going to be the back that's going to break 48 tackles and juke all these people and take it to the house, but he is a you know, a very dependable back. He is a cat that is going to give you a blue collar rush game from him, because we saw that from him at the University of Georgia, and he does have adequate speed to be able to make some plays. So I think that this young man could be more than capable with more touches, and so I think that also adds A.J. Dillon into the mix, because you know the attrition at the running back position, how it goes. Everybody's not going to be able to make it through the season unscathed, so I think that also ups A.J. Dillon, because you look at, you know, Jonathan Brooks. I mean, he has been out since December of 24. And so it's like, man, you know, you think about a year. Most guys come back within a year. And maybe if you're not all the way ready, it might take a couple more months. But it's like, hell, man, by the time we get to the season, you're going to be talking about the better part of 2 years and him still not being ready. So, yeah, I don't think it's a reach at all. I think it's very much something to react about, especially when you felt like that this young man was going to be a big part of your future. He was a second-round pick, and a second-round pick that you traded up for.
0: If he gets through this physically and mentally, because with these injuries, that is a huge component here. Getting over a significant injury like this mentally is big. If he leaps both of those hurdles, which is significant, it's hard, but if he does it, I wonder if talent just wins out. Because JB got a lot of talent, man. It's why you did trade up to go get him. It's why he was the first running back taken despite the injury. Probably is a first round pick if he wasn't recovering from an ACL injury. And he goes earlier than, what was it, 38 that he was selected, something like that. I wonder if once he comes back, talent just wins out, not necessarily in taking over for Chuba, being that first guy, but being in the mix. This is how normal NFL teams operate anyway, even if you have an absolute stud. Atlanta had Bijan Robinson. You still got a lot of Algier because he was talented. Detroit with David Montgomery and Jahmyr Gibbs, despite Jahmyr Gibbs probably setting the running back market again with a big contract coming up. We know this to be true. Saquon, Derrick Henry, those feel like the guys that are getting the bulk of the carries. Point being, those are outlier scenarios. So I just wanted JB to be a part of the mix, especially because you didn't draft very high a guy that is that jitterbug type archetype. I thought Brooks might be the guy for them, which is why you start to say, where can we get this skill set? We didn't draft it, but we have it. It's been on the back burner and we're ready to serve it here in 2026. Okay, cool. Since you didn't draft it, now you have a skill set in Brooks that you can utilize. Also, can you help Bryce Young in the passing game out of the backfield and be that dynamic type of player? Having all this talent, there were just a lot of boxes that he checked off that I thought, okay, this is going to be the year. Hey, maybe we're panicking for nothing, but when people in the know were like, yeah, you know, I don't know, man. I'd chill on all of this. Then, okay, I don't want to chill. I wanted to be excited about the second round pick from a couple of years ago, but everybody's telling me not to be so excited.
2: Yeah, and so at this point, it's just going to be a wait and see approach, and maybe the news changes, and maybe by the time we get to training camp, he is a guy that's going to be available. But I think for now, we have to approach this not thinking about Jonathan Brooks as much.
0: And if that's the case, then we just talk about the running back room different entirely, right? I know you brought up some of the Trevor numbers from Georgia, and they did like him. They drafted him over a couple of positions we thought we might need a little bit more so at the time. They utilized him in special teams. You know, he got carries late in the season once Rico was kind of being faded out of the game plan. You know, maybe it's just Achane time. People are having a hard time with the Achane stuff, by the way.
2: Yeah.
0: I get it. That's what the guy said. That's what his brother says his name is. I'm going to call him what they say that their name is. If, you know, sue me. I'm going to try to
2: what
0: do
2: mama
0: that.
2: Say.
0: Mama, it looks like Mama say H-Han. So if Mama say it, I'ma say it too.
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5: 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I got 30. Do I hear 35? 35. 35. Sold at 30. 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
10: Let's talk to one of the best Panthers insiders on the beat, but also a former track standout at NC State and Florida State. Our friend Sheena Quick is back with us to kick off the 5 o'clock hour. Sheena, I've seen you posting and sharing some photos of, you know, other runners who seem to be celebrating at the end of races. This is like a huge deal this weekend. This story's gone viral both in North Carolina and the surrounding region, hell, the whole country. What do you think about Mallard Creek and Nyan Brown being DQ'd as he held up five fingers coming across the finish line?
11: So let me say this first, and I think that it's such a disservice to Jordan, the team that, you know, won the championship with Mallard Creek's disqualification. It's really unfair to them that their win is basically a non-factor because of everything else that's going on. So my heart kind of goes out to those athletes and those coaches that did take that trophy home. But that being said, I think that it is criminal for him, for that disqualification was something that is so fuzzy, like you said before, it's just so inconclusive. It didn't just cost them that race, it cost them the entire championship. You see people, you know, kind of opining their thoughts on it. Of course, everybody has something to say about it, but the thing is, had that rule been a hard set rule and been enforced throughout all of the classifications, track meets, state meets, it would be a non-topic right now. But the fact of the matter is that it wasn't. There are several actually retweeted. There's several photos of athletes celebrating at the finish line, before the finish line, that did not receive warnings or disqualification. So to have that hard set line and it be so detrimental, like for it to be the call that determined the team championship, I think it's just unfair. So, I think it's unfair.
10: I hear you. Somebody brought this up to me earlier. I'm sure you remember. I'm a Virginia Tech alum. And so somebody said, KB, didn't this happen to your Hokies a couple of years ago? And I'd forgotten about this. And I looked it up. And Judson Lincoln was DQ'd at the ACC Outdoor Championships for taunting. But he actually did turn and taunt, you know, after the race was over. He turned and got in the face of, you know, of one of his competitors and was literally taunting that person to their face. This is different. Yeah. And so I don't know. We talked to Langston Wirtz earlier in the show. I can't confirm or deny, Sheena, that, you know, there was a warning given to Nyan Brown. His head coach says there was no warning given. Like, this, it was left up as an interpretation call to the judge, and I just have a hard time with it. Like, because, Sheena, I get it. Rules are rules. If he was warned and he did it anyway, then you reap what you sow. But, you know, there's some contesting of that. And also, we're talking about, you know, crossing the finish line of a state championship event, and that's when you decide to enforce this rule.
11: Exactly. And you know, to think about it, I'm familiar with Sam. Like, my family is a track family. We have roots deeply, deeply implanted in track and field, youth track and field, and North Carolina track and field for decades. I just talked to my father-in-law about this last night, actually. But to have the expectation that these children are not going to show any emotion whatsoever in achieving a feat such as Nyan Brown had done earlier in that day, breaking a state record and getting what would have been a fifth consecutive team championship when you include indoor and outdoor, just to be devoid of emotion, I just think that that's unrealistic to ask of someone. And it brings up that when you brought up taunting and you gave the example of a few years back of someone at your alma mater doing it at the ACC championship, what makes it taunting? Doesn't taunting have to have a target? Is it taunting if you're simply celebrating yourself? Wouldn't taunting have to have a target? That's the thing that I'm kind of wondering how people are interpreting that. To taunt someone, there has to be a target that you're taunting, correct?
10: I mean, I would think so.
11: So if you're just holding up your five fingers for the five championships and there's no one in front of you, you're not running around, you're not doing the John Cena, you know, you're not doing those things. Those things are taunting. You're not turning back towards the field and, you know, running backwards or doing anything like that. You're simply just in the moment. Nyan Brown's a senior.
10: Yeah.
11: That's the last time he's going to run with those teammates. You know, it's just a lot of emotion that was boiled up in that, and knowing Nyan Brown and the family he comes from and the fact that, you know, that 4x4, that wasn't something that he just worked on that weekend. That's something that since the age of 5, 6, 7, summer track, club track, indoor track, injury, you know, traveling, a lot of blood, sweat, and tears come into that particular moment. And being able to go out at the top as a champion, as a 4x4 champion, as a team champion, as a state record holder, I think that to rob him of that, saying, hey, you know, you're just too excited for us, you can't do that, I just think that that's unrealistic.
10: Yeah, I mean, listen, I get it. Like, maybe somebody said earlier, KB, this kind of has the feel of, you know, flipping the ball up and celebrating a touchdown right before you cross the goal line. And I'm like, yeah, I kind of see that. Mm-hmm. I do. But there's also the discernment of the judge. And, you know, I just cannot imagine being a judge and stripping a state title away from an athlete and a team based on that particular action. I get it. Rules are rules. But, man, there's got to be some discernment there. And I just can't imagine being the person to make that decision. Sheena Quick is with us here on a Monday. Let me pivot to the Panthers here. Turk Wharton, this has me in a foul mood today, Sheena. I'm not gonna lie. This one's got me in a little bit of a foul mood. And I hate it for him. You know, I'm sure he didn't do it on purpose. Yeah. He didn't injure himself on purpose, but he only played 9 games last year. And now he's got a neck injury suffered in April. And they're saying that he's going to start training camp on the PUP list. And they hope he will play at some point this season. What are you hearing about this?
11: A lot of fans, of course, when you're looking at just the football aspect of it, they're like, oh my God, you know, we paid him all this. The Panthers paid him all this money. He hasn't played. You know, it was very weird. I'm sorry, but the injury was weird last season. I'm just going to call a spade a spade. We found out that he tripped over a teammate in pregame warmups and was out for like, what, several weeks, like maybe what, 2 months almost, just from tripping. So, of course, you know, the best ability is availability. He just has not been there. And that was a big signing for the Panthers last free agency. But I think to kind of, you know, soften it a little bit, they did draft Lee Hunter. Coach Canales said that they did not know about Wharton's injury before they drafted Hunter. But to me, I felt like Lee Hunter was going to start anyway, because he's a true nose tackle. I thought that he was going to start anyway. If not week one, definitely very early in the season, we were going to see him. So it's good that they kind of had that insurance in place when they found out about this injury.
10: No, I get that. But I was talking about him last week, too, and I was, you know, talking about the defensive line as a whole, you know, that room, they've got a good rotation. And even though he missed a lot of time last year, you know, a year ago, people like me, and I'm sure you, were saying, you know, he just had a 6.5 sack season at Kansas City. Now he can get after the quarterback, too. So, you know, I was looking for this upgraded defensive line, you know, and with him coming back maybe a little bit hungry to, you know, add to it in a significant way. I also don't want to be doom and gloom because, listen, there is a chance he's back out there, you know, week six, because week five is the bye, and maybe he still does play well. So overall, you're not too concerned about the depth of the defensive line?
11: Not entirely. I'm not. And I feel like Bobby Brown played really well, too, when Kurt Morton was out last year.
10: I agree.
11: The thing about it is that line learned how to play without him with his absence. So that's why I'm not worried.
10: Okay, what do you think?
11: We've seen the line without him, and I'm not saying that he's just disposable. I'm not saying that, but we saw what happened when players had to step up in his absence, and they did a good job. I felt like Bobby Brown did a really good job in that position.
10: I agree. No, I'm with you on that. We talked about that as well. Do you look for, like, how much do you look for increased sack production with the group they're bringing in this year?
11: Definitely looking for some increased sack production, but more so better run defense. The run defense has been an Achilles heel of that defensive line for quite some time, and hopefully they get a big bolster to that with the addition of Hunter. You know, of course, they brought Jalen Phillips, and, you know, people were kind of on the fence about that. They felt like they overpaid. Some people are like, it's going to be worth it. So we're going to see. But I do think that we should see I take that back. I was about to say something that I don't agree with. let me walk that back. Traditionally, Evero's defenses have not produced a ton of sacks. Disruption maybe, but not a ton of sacks. So my thing, I think that their biggest area of improvement for that line is going to be more so in the run defense versus sack production.
10: Okay, Sheena Quick with us. No, I'm with you. Sheena Quick is with us here on a Monday. So we just played a clip of Joe Person this morning on our station talking about Jonathan Brooks. And Joe seemed to be, and I don't want to put words in his mouth, but like just a little bit, you know, hesitant to go all in on big-time Jonathan Brooks expectations. You know, I go back to the end of last year. He's out there running. You got Jonathan Stewart tweeting about him. I know TD is high on his return, and they've got similar stories. To me, if he's healthy and able to go, he's a big-time weapon in that offense. But, you know, I don't know where he is right now in terms of being able to produce that this fall. Where are your expectations for both, you know, Brooks individually getting back out there, but also what he could do to further amplify this offense?
11: I think it's natural to temper your expectations coming off of back-to-back ACLs. I think that's entirely natural to be a little hesitant to go all in just because we don't have anything to go off of right now. You know, and there's a huge mental hurdle in getting back to contact after having two injuries back to back like that. I know he did get baptized. He talked about spirituality and faith and things like that. But until those pads are on, we don't know. Because I've never torn an ACL. I've never played contact football. But I do feel like that there would be some level of hesitancy coming off of the injury history that he came off of. Like, we know that he has flashes. We know that a healthy Jonathan Brooks is definitely going to amplify this offense. But is he ready to overcome the mental hurdle of coming back from such a devastating injury back-to-back like that?
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10: Hey, y'all, it's Kyle Bailey coming up on a Tuesday show. We'll give you the latest on the Panthers and a Mallard Creek update. Ryan McGee and Nick Carboni stop by. We'll see you at 3 o'clock.
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23: Everyone I talked to in the building said that they really wanted him here by May 18th, by the start of OTAs, at least the next phase of them, where they're going to have all the team in the building. It's still voluntary, of course, but it's a new head coach, new system, all of these new things. And Aaron Rodgers might be familiar with it from his time with Mike McCarthy, but he's got new teammates. This is Mike McCarthy now in Pittsburgh. It's been several years since he's worked with him. So the Pittsburgh Steelers really wanted Aaron Rodgers to be at OTAs, and now that he's agreed to this deal, he will be.
14: Our friend Brooke Pryor, ESPN covers the Steelers. We'll talk football this hour with Will Brinson. I can tell you tomorrow, our friend Bridget Condon, NFL Network, she will join us. Later on today, we have Will this hour, Joel Bryant, high school OT. And we will discuss what happened in Greensboro as Mallard Creek out of Charlotte was denied their rightful boys high school track and field championship. Now,
0: I don't know the name of the coach. We'll talk about it with Joel. But he said something very interesting and I thought showed great leadership. He did not, at least that I saw. He has every right to complain about the decision. They were disqualified for celebrating while the race was going on. I'm not going to editorialize that here. We'll do that with Joel Bryant coming up next hour. But he said, look, we had other opportunities to secure this title without having to win that race. And we didn't do it. So, essentially, when you leave it up to the officials, they will let you down.
4: I say this every weekend for fighting. UFC.
0: Yeah.
4: Never let it go to the judges.
0: Yeah, they will let you down.
4: Mm-hmm.
0: Honestly, you know my pet peeve about replay.
4: Right.
0: Across every sport that uses it extensively, unless we are talking about linear, where was the ball in, was the ball out? Tennis, which now... for, I think, the Grand Slams. They probably do have it at Wimbledon. But they can basically get rid of everybody who calls lines at a at major tennis events. They don't need them. Everything is done, with lasers now. But every sport that uses replay, I believe, does damage to their own game by doing it. They don't help the game. They're not making their games better. Because they are willingly accepting technology getting things wrong. Man, human beings can get things wrong quicker. And whether it's football, not knowing what a catch is, or a football move, or what we see routinely in soccer, it is just unbelievable how you can use replay and still get things wrong. It is mind-blowing to me. But that's another topic altogether. Right now, let's take two. All right, two issues here. One is the actual game. Remember when the Pistons, who were down 3-1 to the Orlando Magic, the number one seed in the East, won, I think, 61 games during the regular season, cruised to the number one overall seed in the Eastern Conference of the NBA. They were down 3-1 in the series to Orlando, won Game 5 on their own court, came back to win Game 6. Was it? No, I think they came back to win Game 5 on their own floor. They were down like almost 20 points in Game 5, still rallied to win it. Well, that was either Game 5 or Game 6. I ain't lying to say I watched it. But they rallied and won that series in 7 games. They had a 3-2 lead going back to Cleveland, and essentially just got walked in both Game 6 and Game 7. I'm not sure they were ever competitive in Game 7 last night. Donovan Mitchell and the Cavaliers heading to the conference finals. For Mitchell, it's his first time.
15: A breath of fresh air, but like you said, we didn't just come here just to, that wasn't the goal when we started the season. Even last year, when we lost Indiana, we had our goals set on getting to the finals, and we're just one step closer. But yeah, it's been almost a decade of running into the same issue, right? Like, you know what I mean? So sure, I can personally and as a team, we can breathe a little bit, but in the same token, we can only breathe for about 12 hours and then get right back to it. So it's a balance. It's a blessing. God is good. I wouldn't be here without my teammates, but we got work to do coming up for sure.
0: I mean, he was great. Cleveland was great. Heck, James Harden was really good. Jared Allen was good. Cade Cunningham, Pistons' best players, one of the best players in the league, has thoughts on Game 7.
16: You know, that game sucked. being back home, definitely wanted to get this win in front of fans. Reminded me of last year, you know, losing on the home court. It's not a great feeling. So, I hadn't been thinking about the off season, so you know my mind's been racing now, trying to figure out you know what I got to do, what it's going to look like. That's really it.
0: All right, now here's the other issue. I mean, good for Cleveland Cavaliers and Knicks. I believe start in a couple of days for might be tomorrow. I really don't know for the NBA Eastern Conference Finals. And I know everybody's like a lot of Knicks have to make it now. Whatever. I mean, the Knicks, I don't think they beat the Cavaliers in the season series. It doesn't. I mean, the Knicks are I think these two teams are pretty evenly matched. Whether we want to put it all in the Knicks or not, I don't care. You can do what you like. I wouldn't trust the Knicks either. But here's the other issue for me. And by the way, the Western Conference Finals, I might even start tonight. San Antonio and Oklahoma City should be a great series. Game 7 yesterday. Like, I'm not locked in. I'm not dialed into the NBA playoffs. I've told you that before. Matter of fact, last night was the first second of NBA playoff basketball that I have watched. I've watched the NHL every single night.
4: Same. It's consuming everything.
0: Yeah. So,
4: and I love it.
0: I do too. And the playoffs have been great. So I'm not lying and tell you I've watched so much NBA, and I know that they have had a new TV deal all year, and Amazon's part of it, and NBC and Peacock are part of it. Obviously, ESPN and ABC also. And there might be others for all I know. I really don't know. But we were watching the PGA or whatever we were doing last night, and Jack was, Jack's on his phone and he's laughing. I'm like, what are you laughing at? And he goes, Detroit is getting killed at home in game 7. And I'm like, oh, cool. So we were watching something on TV, nothing pressing. So I'm looking for it. Can't find it. It's nowhere. Like ESPN, no. ABC, no.
4: All the go-tos.
0: NBC,
4: nowhere.
0: No. I have Peacock. Maybe.
4: Right.
0: Why would it be on Peacock? Like, it's not there either. Huh. And I'm like, where's the game?
4: Right.
0: And he said, oh, it's on Amazon, which we have. So I watched. And by the way, I wasted 20 minutes because Detroit never at any point looked like they were going to get back in it. One of the more embarrassing Game 7 appearances, performances at home that you'll see in the NBA. So my opinion, Game 7 of any series really, but Game 7, Amazon?
4: Yeah.
0: So
4: that's a choice.
0: Here's my point. It isn't that. That's not the way the world is going. The NFL puts a playoff game on Amazon. I believe there's a game on Amazon. There's a game on just a Peacock exclusive for NBC. They pay a lot of money for those exclusive rights. I get it. But for me, a game 7, if you're the NBA... Look at that NBA logo. If you are the NBA, a game 7 of any series, that has to be available to the most people possible. And before you go and throw, well, Amazon's got X amount of millions of subscribers and ESPN only has this. Well, ESPN also puts games routinely on ABC.
4: They do.
0: Peacock routinely, they have games on NBC. So,
4: and not everyone who has Amazon is there for sports.
0: Right. Conveniently overlooked, by the way, mm-hmm. for the people throwing the number out.
4: Exactly.
0: Like, I didn't even know that we had Amazon until a couple of years ago when they had the football contract.
4: Yeah.
0: However many years ago that is, I don't even know. I didn't know we had it. But Aileen is an Amazon Prime subscriber. I never signed up for it.
4: Right.
0: She did because she buys stuff from Amazon, right? Which is fine.
4: Sure.
0: She didn't do it so she could watch the Buccaneers and the Falcons on Thursday Night Football.
4: She did it for free, fast shipping.
0: Exactly. She doesn't give a rat's about the Falcons and the Bucks.
4: No.
0: So, I don't know what the percentage is, but here's what I know. Habits are such with sports fans. You are accustomed to seeing things in a certain place. And I get it. That this is the way we are moving, but I know that football games and whatnot are on Amazon. I get it. Playoff games are on Amazon or on Peacock. I understand all of that. But far be it for me to think that maybe a Game 7 should be a little different and be available to the most possible people. And that's not what the NBA allowed to happen. I don't think it wasn't scheduled. Maybe it was. I'm sure there are days. But that, to me, is a miss by the NBA.
4: Big one.
0: Right? And when I mention this, you're so old. I'm like, A, that's true. B, I'm not dumb.
4: Right, it's logical.
0: It just seems to me like I know you don't have Amazon Prime. You don't watch Thursday Night Football, right?
4: No, I do have Amazon Prime. I don't have Apple TV.
0: Okay, but I thought you didn't watch the Thursday night games. Maybe that's just a choice because most of the Thursday night games are trash.
4: Yeah, it could be that.
0: Anyway,
4: yeah.
0: But I know other people who are sports fans that don't have Amazon.
4: Yeah.
0: So, and I'm not even saying that they would have watched the NBA playoffs or not. All I'm saying is
4: give them a chance.
0: It seems a little country clubbish to me.
4: It is.
0: And that is, that to me, I think, is a miss for the NBA. Speaking of country club, Aaron Rye, your PGA champion. And for those people who can't, and by the way, I fall into this category more often than not, that you think about the majors and you're very protective of them. You have to earn it. Cam Young has not won a major. Right. If Cam Young had won his first major at the PGA Championship, zero people would have been put off by it. You got to win your first major sometime. But when Aaron Rye wins it, there is, I can't believe that Aaron. Look, he's been a good pro for a while. He's a very good player, super hard worker, and earned. He was the best player over four rounds. End of discussion. Here's Andy North, a two-time major champion, both U.S. Opens, now with ESPN, on Aaron Rye's title.
1: Well, I think there's a couple of things you look at. You look at actual stat numbers, and you look at the eye test. He was great chipping approach shots, number two, putting, number five, and that's a great combination. That you do that, you're going to have a great chance. But I thought the eye test, watching him play the last nine holes of a championship, he looked like he was in complete control. He drove it in the fairway, hit it on the greens. One of the only fairways he missed, he drove it in the greenside bunker at the drivable 13th. That is the fairway as far as I'm concerned. I mean, he just played beautiful golf, didn't make mistakes, and looked like he never got out of his comfort zone playing.
0: Could not agree more. He was the best player. And in a crowded leaderboard, you didn't even have to be the best player for four rounds. He really only had to be the best player for one day. And he did it when John Rahm couldn't, when Rory McIlroy couldn't, when Ludvig Åberg couldn't. And speaking of Åberg, he played with Rye yesterday.
2: Obviously drove it really well, hit his iron shots really well, and putted nicely, which is a good recipe to shoot a low score. But even you know, some of the shots that he hit, that the bunker shot on 13 stands out, flying it all the way, where we already have a lead. It's easy to kind of be a little leaving that, 12, 15 feet short, but he goes all the way. And then, a couple of really good shots on 16, 17, obviously the putt is crazy. But, yeah, Aaron is a super, super nice guy, and couldn't be happier for him.
0: So, one of the things that Åberg was referring to was a bunker shot he hit on the 13th hole, which is drivable par 4, where he put it in the greenside bunker. And a lot of people would have just been very happy, because if you go too long, you could go off the green, and that's bad on that hole to that particular pin spot. And he was just aggressive with it. He didn't, come up a little short, so you know you're okay. Man, he attacked the shot. And there's something to be said for, allowing yourself to play with the freedom and not worried about the consequence. So he faced his fears, and a total deserving winner. Good for Aaron Rye. Again, I'm not even going to lie. I'm not necessarily an Aaron Rye fan, but just like J.J. Spaun won the U.S. Open last year at Oakmont, it's a out-of-where kind of winner, and that's what certain golf courses will allow. That's what certain setups will allow. Good for him. It's life-changing for Aaron Rye. By the way, he wears two gloves, which is unusual on tour.
4: Yeah.
0: And he has covers for all of his irons. And if you wanted to go find out about the story, there's actually an interesting story behind it.
4: Oh.
0: Yeah.
4: Nice.
0: And, you know, that's something that, you know, not many of us have.
4: Well, we have rainy days coming up, so maybe they could use it for the rainy day.
0: Exactly.
4: Yep.
0: All right, when we come back, Will Brinson, senior NFL writer, CBSSports.com. Should the Pittsburgh Steelers start printing playoff tickets now? We'll talk about that.
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31: I just got let go. The company's downsizing. This is the third time in the last 2 years. I'm done with this.
30: Have you thought about My Computer Career? 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Now that's

0: schedule was released on Thursday. We have since had a number of different things happen around the league. In fact, Aaron Rodgers announced officially that he would grace the Pittsburgh Steelers with his presence for one more year. And to talk about it, Will Brinson joins us, senior NFL writer, CBSSports.com. He sorts the Sunday pile. Also, I did not realize this, although it's written on his Twitter bio and has for a long time, a former notary. That is something to have on your resume. When was the last? Do you still have a stamp?
1: I got a seal somewhere, but I haven't done any actual, obviously it's expired. I haven't.
0: Okay.
1: I'm trying to think of, I don't remember what the last thing I notarized was, but I was a former notary. I just found it to be an amusing personal fact.
0: Yeah, how about that?
1: Responsible face.
0: You get a dollar, right? If you notarize something, correct?
1: I had to do it as a former paralegal. So
0: okay, there you go.
1: Yeah. So I could have charged people. You could charge whatever you want.
0: Oh, okay.
1: But it's supposed to be like a dollar. It's supposed to be like a dollar for a notary. But in theory, you could be like, that's $10,000.
0: I would charge $100. I would charge $100 if I was a notary. All right, let's move on. all right, sir. Why do the Pittsburgh Steelers, I guess they really didn't have any other options, but why do the Pittsburgh Steelers want the 24th best quarterback in the league?
1: Well, if you look at their depth chart, it doesn't get much better behind Aaron Rodgers. You're talking about Mason Rudolph, Will Howard, and Drew Aller.
0: Right.
1: And Drew Aller, I believe it was somebody reported from the Steelers last week. Drew Aller is having to unlearn everything he learned at Penn State. That's never great, right? College, unlearning everything from college aside. You probably don't want to be completely rebooting your mental game as you head into the NFL, third round pick. So, some upside there, former, considered maybe a top, he's played a top 10. Point being is between him and Will Howard, who was a sixth round pick, and Mason Rudolph, who's, just a grizzled veteran at this point, you just don't have a whole lot.
0: Right.
1: And I think if you're Mike McCarthy, and despite how things ended with Aaron Rodgers in Green Bay and the ensuing fallout from there, and of course McCarthy ended up back with the Cowboys, I do think, you're bringing in a veteran on a one-year deal who doesn't want to go out the way he went out in the playoffs last year, wants to come in and try to, make one more run for a single season. I think it's possible he plays two. He'll be year to year. Same thing, I think, with Matthew Stafford moving forward. But, he knows the system. You got some weapons. You traded from Michael Pittman. You got DK Metcalf, who you got last offseason. You got a defense there that can be good. The offense just needs to work in Mike McCarthy's system. And I think, as average to below average, whatever you want to call it, for Aaron Rodgers probably is at this point as a player, just physically because of how old he is, he still gives you a better advantage and an edge in a system he knows really, really well, in a system he's won a Super Bowl and multiple MVPs in, than Mason Howard or Drew Aller. So I think it's as simple as
0: we had no other option. We had no other option. Here's the thing about Aaron Rodgers is that, and I do not begrudge him the delay tactics, even if we were to all agree that he only does it to feed his own ego, I don't begrudge him any of that. He is not the first player in any sport to want to make it all about him. He's not unique in that way. But if I were an organization like the Steelers, I would, and I said this about Washington when they did this, when they had Kirk Cousins, and they didn't want to commit to him, but they also didn't want to go out and find the next guy. So they completely hamstrung themselves. If I were Pittsburgh,

0: You have to recognize what Aaron Rodgers is at this point, and that is there are the occasional game or even the occasional series within a game where he looks like he's an elite player still. But for the most part, he's the opposite of that. And I don't know that they're going to be in position to make the playoffs, but if they do, like ultimately, he's not the guy that's going to win three in a row or four in a row for you. I think they're just delaying the inevitable.
1: I don't disagree with that at all. I think, you know, there's some hope you can develop Aller. You can trace this back if you really want to, when they changed regimes in the front office and on the way out in a similar fashion how Ozzie Newsome did in Baltimore's final first-round pick was Lamar Jackson, right? It's like, let's see if we can give my successor a great quarterback. Well, Kevin Colbert did the same thing with Kenny Pickett, and that didn't work out. And I think that the Kenny Pickett experiment not working, they gave up on it quickly, and they've just sort of been trying to make it work with veterans. I do think for the Steelers this year in particular, you know, I mean, how many times next year are we going to hear about Mike Tomlin never having a losing record, the Steelers coach, if Mike McCarthy starts like 0-3 or something, right?
0: I think
1: for like Pittsburgh in year one of Mike McCarthy, it's kind of really important just to be sort of mid again. I know that's not what NFL teams strive for. If anything, you should say, all right, Mike, come on in and let's stink to join up and let's go see if we can get a quarterback next year and really launch this thing and maybe get back to, you know, where we were. We were this, you know, great team. Because they haven't been the same since Ben Roethlisberger retired. But I just don't think that the Steelers view the roster as that. Mike McCarthy certainly didn't sell them on, yeah, I'm going to, this team stinks. I'm going to come in and, you know, like eat Permandies every day and not coach, not do it like a coach. Like, you know, he sold them on, we could be a good football team right away as long as we have, quarterback, and I think Aaron will come back. I mean, I think, you know, this has probably been in the works for a while.
0: Right.
1: And they just waited as long as possible to do it. So it's like, it's almost like it's for the Steelers, just where they are with this coach, who's like a retread. It almost like it's kind of like they just really want to have that floor raised, even if it didn't raise their ceiling.
0: This whole thing, from Mike McCarthy to running it back with Aaron Rodgers, it just seems like this is like caulk. We're just sort of covering the crack here until we get to the next thing,
1: doesn't it feel like the Steelers are just going to go 9-8? No matter what.
0: No, it doesn't. Like it feels like they're going to go less than that to me.
1: I mean, I guess they've got, it sort of depends on, I honestly think it depends on, is Joe Burrow healthy, and did moving on from John Harbaugh improve the Ravens' chances, improve the Ravens' ceiling, right? Like, if Joe Burrow's healthy, then I think you have a real problem on your hands because the Ravens are probably going to be good. At the very least, they're explosive on offense in theory. So you're going to have these four games where you should probably not favored or you're probably not the better team. So they kind of steal some of those games, I think. And if they do that, I mean, like, I don't know. It's not the hardest schedule in the world. It's not the easiest schedule in the world easier either. They get the NFC South. So, I mean, that kind of helps, but like, I feel like they're going to be right around 500, and it's going to come down to, are the Ravens better than they were last year, and is Joe Burrow healthy, as to whether or not they're in the hunt for the division or just simply like in the hunt with a bunch of other teams for an AFC wild card.
0: Yeah, and even though Cleveland might be a train wreck in other ways, they still, at least last year, had an incredible defense. They probably will at least have a very good defense this year.
1: They appear to be bringing Deshaun Watson back as the starter for some reason.
0: Yeah, the greatest debate of the offseason is already, and I don't think there's anything close to it, should Shedeur Sanders be the starting quarterback? Cleveland has, my opinion, four awful options at quarterback. Terrible.
1: Yeah. Terrible
0: options at quarterback, but they have a great defense, and maybe that'll be enough. Will Brinson, senior NFL writer, CBSSports.com. As we led into the schedule release Thursday night, I talked about this, I think it was Wednesday as well, that when you looked at the options for Seattle to open up the season. I thought, man, you know, Kansas City, we already knew that they were playing on the first Monday night against Denver, so that wasn't going to be an option. I looked at their schedule. The league doesn't like to start with conference, you know, rather division games, so eliminates every, you know, whether it's the Rams or the 49ers helping them open up. And I just thought, man, it comes down to Chicago or New England at Seattle. And I thought, man, there's no way the league wants Mike Tirico to ignore what everybody else will be talking about if it's the Patriots with Mike Vrabel on the sidelines. And frankly, I don't care one second about his and Diana Rossini's relationship. Not a second. It's none of my business. I don't care. I don't understand why people do. But they do. I just thought there was never a chance that the NFL would make them deal with it or ignore it, which they will, on day one, but they're going to do it. Why are they doing this?
1: Yeah, it's, you know, and I feel like we've seen Tirico and Chris Collinsworth kind of having to deal with this before, where maybe it's almost like the NFL said, you know what, these guys are pretty good at handling, like, you know, week one, like opening night scandal.
0: Right.
1: Let's toss it on a Wednesday, by the way.
0: Yeah, no.
1: And Roger Goodell came out and said they're going to do more Wednesday games. Like,
0: we're going to get to that next.
1: I think it's just sort of like, all right, like, this isn't a, for the NFL as a whole, like, yeah, having that to be a possible distraction is certainly a thing. I think by the time, because it does feel like the slow, painful trickle of each new story is kind of calmed down a little bit, and people are a little bit over it. So maybe by the time we get to week one, and it's also like, you know, I feel like we had the situation with Deshaun Watson, actually. I don't know if it was some national game, but it's almost like by the time you get to actual football. And obviously the song stuff much more concerning from a, you know, legal standpoint and all that. But like by the time you get to actual football, it's kind of like people are like, okay, like don't even talk about that. Like we want to see Sam Darnold get straight made. Like I'm more concerned about Clint Kubiak not being here than I am about anything else related to the Patriots. And you know, I would be at this point, I would be pretty surprised still. Like if Rabel wasn't there, I think it seems, you know, pretty set that he seems pretty safe in terms of, well, you know, where he's at.
0: Why would the Patriots see? That's what I don't understand. And like, far be it from me. I mean, I might not be the great arbiter of what's important and what isn't, but I don't get the media tumult about towards Mike Vrabel. Wait a second, a jock, unfaithful. Get out of here. I'm stunned. I understand, even though I disagree with the general premise. I understand the anti-Rossini angle, because, you know, as a journalist, you're supposed to be kind of removed from that. But hey, man, love is love. You can't help who you fall in love with, and maybe you should.
1: I mean, I guess the one angle would be if it came out that Mike Vrabel was using that relationship for some kind of competitive advantage that, like, circumvented league rules or something like that.
0: Right.
1: And the NFL decided to do something. I mean, I think that's the only thing. That's probably a bridge too far. Mike Florio at PFP's written about, the Julio Jones stuff. There's been rumors and speculation about it. I think it's probably a bridge too far. So, but if something else came out, maybe that could change.
0: Yeah. Okay.
1: We saw Jacoby Brissett and Jimmy Garoppolo play on national television in early season games when Tom Brady was suspended amid a Supreme Court battle with the NFL over the Deflategate. So, like, the NFL takes this giant matrix and says, all right, like, I'm sure there's some reason why they said, you know what, doesn't make sense to do the Bears here. We're putting the Patriots, run it back. We're the NFL. We don't care about this little scandal. We don't love it, but people are talking about the league, whatever. We're going to toss it on, you know, Wednesday night football and let the world watch, and people forget about it by kickoff.
0: It is Wednesday night football. Will Brinson, senior NFL writer, CBSSports.com. They're starting Wednesday because the next game The Thursday night, which is being played in Australia, right, but between the Rams and the 49ers, the game will be played on Friday in Australia, but because they're on the other side of the globe, it'll still be Thursday night here. But I don't understand why they couldn't play on Saturday there. Well, we can watch it on Friday night and still start on Thursday, regardless. But we're going to have a few Wednesdays, or at least two Wednesdays during the course of the season, including a Thanksgiving Eve, which is now a thing, Thanksgiving Eve game. Do you think, Will, and we're all fans of the NFL, do you think that the league is spreading itself? Too thin is not necessarily the right word, but what are your thoughts on infiltrating Wednesdays now?
1: Yeah, so I have like three, we talked about this on CBS Sports HQ the other day, but I have three sort of like takes on this that sort of coalesce into one lengthy rambling take that I'll try to, you know, make more concise for radio.
0: Sure.
1: One, yes, this is freaking ridiculous. Like, ridiculous. This is, my initial reaction is we're starting the NFL season on a Wednesday, and then they're playing on Friday in Australia, but it's actually Thursday. And we've got to have Thanksgiving Eve games. We have to have Christmas Eve games and Christmas Day games. And like, it's a, like when they expanded to Thursday Night Football, that in and of itself was kind of ridiculous.
0: Yes.
1: So yes, all of this is ridiculous. It is completely not in the best interest of player safety and competitive advantage, like competitive equality, to have teams flying to Australia and flying back, or like flying to London and then flying back to play the following Sunday, playing on a Wednesday, and then it's asinine. Now, having said that, Roger Goodell, when he answers questions about this, is not wrong. Fans vote with their remote.
0: Sure.
1: And these games get watched by tons of people.
0: Uh-huh.
1: And far be it from me to get on a high horse and say, I don't want football on a Wednesday. Do I think it's ridiculous? Of course I do. Am I going to watch the living crap out of all 60 minutes of that football game? Yes.
0: Of course.
1: Am I going to have some like DFS showdown lineups? Maybe put like a first touchdown score in? Watch the entire game? Tracking my fantasy guys? You know, yes, I'm going to love the game, and I'm going to be thrilled that it's a Wednesday, and then we're going to get to the following night on a Thursday. There's more football on more days. I love it. I'm going to force my family to watch every single one of the Thanksgiving and Christmas games, all the while laughing as my mom gets angry when I tell her that football is family, because she hates that phrase. And so, like, yes, it's ridiculous, but I'm in the demographic
0: that
1: is going to soak it up, and I think there are millions of people, like the old Arrested Development program, there's millions of us. There's millions of us. We're all going to watch it. We're all going to enjoy it. But, yeah, it's ridiculous. The other thing I think that the NFL is maybe kind of doing here, and I don't like to give the NFL credit for being super, like, way too smart or anything, because a lot of times it's more, you know, when they do something that seems sketchy, or like it's like a conspiracy, it's usually just like incompetence. But I do think this is the NFL's way of kind of like, you know, when you nudge somebody's arm, you know, you're sitting in the middle, or you're sitting like in an airplane and you're trying to move somebody's arm up the armrest. You're just slowly like getting like quarter inch by quarter inch until you've got it. I think the NFL is doing that for an 18 game season with two byes for each team.
0: Sure.
1: Because if you have this, all these international games, all these Wednesday games, and you put it into an 18 game season, and also they're backing up the start of the regular season by like they're getting closer and closer to the week before. If you do that and you add two buys in for each team, it all of a sudden becomes a lot more palatable in terms of the competitive advantage for these teams, or the competitive equality for these teams, and the travel, putting games on a Wednesday, et cetera, et cetera. So like, I think that's probably what the NFL is eventually going to get to. And at that point, it'll be like, all right, well, now we just have more football and it's all the time. And I think we'd be fine with that if you made it where it's not just ridiculous that these players are flying to Australia and flying back and having to play the next week.
0: As we say goodbye here, I'll tell you what else is happening. They're making Sunday Ticket and Red Zone less and less important, because as we siphon more games off of Sundays and we take the schedule from like four or five games in the 4 o'clock window to two or three, because we've got games on Wednesday and Thursday and you know, Monday. At least we have saved Tuesday for now, but at some point.
1: I think you're always going to have that big eight block, right, of the 1 o'clock games, which is what.
0: But if
1: the average consumer, like if they're watching Red Zone, it's that 1 o'clock window,
0: right?
1: And then they're kind of following stuff on their phone, watching one of the games in the 4 o'clock window, et cetera, et cetera. So I think, yeah, like you're not wrong in terms of the siphoning off. And by the way, they're taking the really good games and they're giving them to the streaming partners and all that. And so all the good games are island games for the most part. But I do think that, as long as you have that 1 o'clock window, Red Zone still feels like something you want to have if you're a diehard football fan.
0: That'll be where you can watch the Jets and the Dolphins because they're not on television at all. No national TV games for the second team in New York and one of the most popular teams in the entire league, Miami. Zero primetime games for them. Will Brinson, senior NFL writer, and deservedly so. CBSSports.com at Will Brinson on Twitter. Thank you very much, my friend. I appreciate your time.
1: All right, buddy. Talk to you soon, man.
0: You got it. Will Brinson here on the Adam Gold Show. When we come back, we will stretch and place bets. Something happens Saturday night that makes me feel super old. That might come up in seventh inning stretch next.
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0: Gold Show. I am Adam Gold, Victoria producing the program. Next hour, Joel Bryant, highschoolot.com, on the controversial decision to disqualify Mallard Creek's boys track and field team after the 4x400-meter relay for being poor sports. Karens. Karens out there. All right, but before we get to that, and that's coming up in about 25 minutes or so, it is time to stretch. All right.
1: Yeah, I was going to say, did you want to kick things off?
0: Let's do it. Apparently, the season finale of Saturday Night Live was this Saturday.
1: Oh.
0: I did not watch.
1: Okay.
0: And I believe the musical guest was Paul McCartney, who's 83.
1: Yeah, he is.
0: This is from, Band on the Run, classic song. This is from Wings. It's not the Beatles. This is when Paul McCartney, had his solo career. By the way, shows you just how unbelievable all those guys were. They all had great solo careers. I mean, Harrison, Lennon, and McCartney, obviously much better than Ringo, but Ringo was good in his own right. Anyway, he can't sing.
1: Oh, no.
0: It's sort of like listening to Paul Simon at this point.
1: Yeah.
0: Like, I get the historical brilliance.
1: Right.
0: I get it. I feel it.
1: Yeah.
0: I will never go, man, Paul Simon should just stop.
1: Mm-hmm.
0: No, yeah. I'll never do that.
1: Yeah.
0: At the SNL 50th anniversary show, which happened was a couple of years ago, whenever it was, I don't remember. Sabrina Carpenter, right?
1: Mm-hmm.
0: Where is it? Sabrina Carpenter? Do I have that right?
1: I mean, maybe. I'm not sure what you're referencing.
0: She sang Homeward Bound.
1: Okay.
0: With Paul Simon on stage.
1: Oh, okay.
0: Right, and there was actually a funny back and forth, as they were getting ready to play that. But like, she was awesome. He can't sing anymore.
1: Yeah. Just don't. Yeah.
0: Legend. I'll just say legend.
1: Uh-huh.
0: All-time great.
1: Right.
0: Mm.
1: Yeah. Just be in the audience at that point. Mm. Like, have somebody else that you trust and you like to see. Yeah.
0: Get the lovely ladies.
1: Yeah, he could play the guitar.
0: I mentioned that I've seen Steely Dan.
1: Yeah.
0: Many times. The last time I saw Steely Dan, you could sort of hear Donald Fagen,
1: mm-hmm.
0: but you really heard the background singers sing every song.
1: Right.
0: I'm like, I don't know I'll do this again.
1: Yeah, that's probably not a good
0: idea. I don't know that I'll do this again.
1: I'll tell you what, Ozzy, though, he was up until his last concert, he's still, he may not have been peak Ozzy, but he was still like Ozzy. You can
0: did he
1: still
0: eat a bird?
1: Tell. He did not from his chair, but he,
0: That's right. He was, he was sitting down.
1: He sat in his throne, yeah. Yeah, so I know. Yeah, it was. That's good for him, but that's tough. But
0: 83.
1: Good.
0: 83. Mad respect.
1: Wow. Yeah.
0: Mad
1: that's
0: respect.
1: Great. Hey, man, he can still play that guitar at 83, so that's awesome. You know what else is awesome? Coffee. Caffeine is awesome. And a registered dietitian wants you to be careful about how you use it when, because, it's a trend for a lot of people. But they don't want you to use it as a Band-Aid. They want you to address the deeper issue, a.k.a. no sleep, which I think most of us realize we just can't fix that part.
0: Right.
1: So, another dietitian did say, you have to go into it thinking like the roller coaster method. What comes up must come down. So don't use caffeine too hard, too fast, because you will crash. However, there are benefits to it. Improved mood, duh. Gut health, lowering your risk of things like colon cancer, heart disease, and stroke. So in a nutshell, they want you to basically stick with less than 5 cups a day. Are we having 5 cups a day? Should we talk about this if we're having
0: less,
1: cups a day?
0: Less than five. Well, there are benefits to it. I don't think I'd drink 5 cups of coffee a day.
1: Feels like a lot.
0: Yeah. We had a conversation in the break room. I don't understand decaffeinated coffee for the life of me. I don't get it.
1: No.
0: But that's fine. If you can't have caffeine, but you like coffee, you're The difference there is you're probably putting cream and sugar in it.
1: Right.
0: And if you can't have the caffeine, but you like coffee. Like, nobody drinks black. I drink black coffee. But nobody drinks black coffee decaffeinated, really.
1: Yeah,
0: right?
1: Why are we doing
0: that? Why would you do that?
1: Choices. I don't get it.
0: Like, there are better options than that.
1: I know. See, I like my coffee looking like chocolate milk, so sometimes I'll get a Celsius to avoid that situation.
0: Totally get it.
1: But they say, yes, do limit your cream and sugar and also stop drinking caffeine 8 hours before bed. Maybe that will help the sleep issue. But likely not, because we need more hours in the day. That's the problem with adulting, but that's okay.
0: Right.
1: That's okay. Just tread lightly with your caffeine, people. We all do it.
2: Place your bets. Place your bets. Here we are. I bet you slice into the woods $100.
3: Gambling is illegal at Bushwood, sir, and I never slide.
2: Yeah. Okay, you can move. I owe you one.
0: All right, I'm excited for today.
1: Me too.
0: Very excited for today. By the way, the Mets have won another series. I think they have won 9 of their last 13 games.
1: Wow.
0: Shock. Took 2 out of 3 from the Yankees.
1: Yeah. Wow.
0: All is right with the universe.
1: Okay. Yeah, I could see that. Well, this might be the right night for the Canadiens. I'm kind of leaning towards Montreal winning this series tonight. And I think Demidov might be an anytime goal scorer. So,
0: 2 games in a row.
1: 320 is Demidov.
0: So. Very, very nice.
1: Yep. We'll go with that.
0: All right. Totally forgot that game was on. So I'm going to start with the Western Conference Finals in the NBA. Oklahoma City and San Antonio. I think OKC wins tonight. I think they covered the 6.5. And here's how I'm going to parlay it, though. Shai Gilgeous-Alexander plus 41.5. Points, rebounds, and assists. That is plus 217.
1: Oh, nice. Well, and since I already mentioned it, I'm going with the Canadiens to win this one. They are actually on the road underdogs, not by a lot, plus 100, but it's worth it. So give me Montreal to win.
0: Yeah, I'll just go Montreal and the under, under 5.5, and whatever that comes out to be as I get rid of all the other wagers I've got here on the board. That's plus 236.
1: You know, it might be fun, because who doesn't love more hockey? No, everyone should love more hockey. So let there be an overtime, please, and thank you. If there is, plus 270.
0: Very nice. Very nice. By the way, as a bonus hockey pick, because I'll do the game tomorrow night, Vegas to win that series, plus 220. Vegas to beat Colorado. But here's your third and final wager for today. We have Arsenal hosting Burnley. They ain't losing to Burnley. But here's my fear about this game. Arsenal, because this is what they do. Leave it late. Halftime. Under a half a goal at halftime. So, 0-0 at the interval. That is plus 370.
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18: Reachable par 5 starts this towards the center of the green, drifting right where the hole is located. It lands on the left corner and kicks towards the flag. He has 15 feet for eagle on the 16th. Aaron Rye has just hit a beautiful birdie putt on 17. He drains it from 50 feet. Aaron Rye is unstoppable at Aronimek. He is 9 under par.
0: The Adam Gold Show. I am Adam Gold. Was unstoppable. Aaron Rye won the PGA Championship. So your major winners so far this year: Rory McIlroy from Northern Ireland, Aaron Rye from England. When will an American win another major? Who won the Open Championship last year? Was Scottie Scheffler? Is it Scottie Scheffler won the Open last year? Think so.
1: Yeah, I think so. He was winning everything.
0: Yeah, I mean, and then the U.S. Open was J.J. Spaun, so Americans won the last two. The PGA Championship last year was also Scottie Scheffler, right?